0: competitive process, supporting organisations that deliver strong outcomes for Canberra's artists, art workers, audiences and communities. The Mill Theatre in Derry Road is one of the recipients joining the program. 22 emergency workers have been deployed to assist the US with ongoing wildfires. The team features members from the ACT SES, Parks and Conservation, and members of the ACT Rural Fire Service. Chief Officer Rowan Scott says they're there to help.
1: So this is our third deployment over to the Northern Hemisphere, and this particular deployment will have the crews working in the ground operations, so frontline firefighting and logistical support. So they'll be actively suppressing the fire, helping with blacking out and just making sure that everything is safe.
0: And a long-term study shows adults who do both aerobic and muscle-strengthening exercises are less likely to develop chronic illness. Australian researchers have tracked 8,000 adults over a period of 8 years.
2: Sports update.
0: The Canberra Raiders are still hopeful of a strong finish to their season, next taking on the Sharks. The Green Machine went down to the Knights, putting an end to their push for the top eight. Halfback Ethan Sanders says the loss is hard to swallow.
3: With the result that's happened, yeah, it's obviously disappointing. It's not the way that we wanted to sort of our season to go. It was only a couple of weeks ago we said that we didn't lose any belief, and we still thought we were red hot crack to make it. So.
0: And the Broncos are determined to finish the season on a high, despite being out of finals contention. The reigning premiers now sit second last on the ladder following a disastrous fall from grace. Centre Katoni Stagg says the season isn't over yet.
4: It's very sad, you know, obviously not getting to where we wanted to get to in the finals again and chase another trophy, but we're still not going to give up. We've got things to play for, and we'd love to be playing for another grand final, but you know, we've still got other things to do.
0: And that's the latest from the Capital Radio Newsroom.
5: 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Canberra's cold. 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
0: 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Partly cloudy tomorrow after a morning frost and 15. 15 again on Friday and mostly sunny. Then 15 and partly cloudy on Saturday. 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

0: Across Australia, this is Mornings with Mark Levy.
1: Welcome back. Second hour of the program. Busy hour this hour. The New South Wales Health Minister, Ryan Park, will join us. We're just going to get back onto this DFIB issue that we've got, given the ruling from the TGA around these Corpals 3 and Corpals 3T devices. And Angus Taylor in the second half hour of this hour. He'll join us after the after 10:30 to have a chat from Canberra. In the meantime, we've been alerted to a unit fire in Liverpool. New South Wales Fire and Rescue telling us that fire crews have contained a fire to a ground floor garage at Copeland Street in Liverpool. They tell us that more than 30 people were evacuated from the building as a precaution. The cause of the fire is still under investigation. So Copeland Street in Liverpool there. We also had another development in the kidnapping and murder of Chris Bagsarian, the Sydney grandfather. A woman has now been charged over the alleged murder of the 85-year-old grandfather, who police say was kidnapped from his North Ryde home in a case of mistaken identity. Bagsarian was reportedly missing shortly after 5 a.m. on the 13th of February after police received reports he had been taken from his home. Well, detectives launched a strike force and an investigation, and his remains were sadly located near a golf club in Pitt Town on February 24. Now, 11 people have previously been charged. And what I can tell you today is that following further inquiries, detectives assisted by the Northwest Metropolitan Operation Support Group arrested a 51-year-old woman at Lethbridge Park shortly after 10:40 a.m. Yesterday morning. She was taken to Mount Druitt Police Station and charged with accessory after the fact to murder. The woman was refused bail and is due to appear at Mount Druitt Local Court today. So another development in that case that certainly shocked Sydney, and we'll be able to tell you a bit more about that tomorrow. And just off the back of all of our conversations the last few days about, well, Melongate, they're calling it, the Melon Gaff, Jim Chalmers has been pressed on whether the Prime Minister owed the public an explanation for his widely scrutinised remarks made on the podcast last month. He's been on Radio National to say, I think he's explained and he's answered a number of questions about that, as have my colleagues. I don't think there's anything I could usefully add to that, apart from reminding your listeners just how important the Japanese relationship is and how closely we work with our Japanese counterparts. Well, I'm sure that Jim Chalmers is a father. I saw his little boy in the parliament with his with Jim's wife when he delivered the budget. I'm sure if his little boy did something wrong, he'd say, right, son, you got to apologise. I would have thought that's exactly what he'd be saying to the Prime Minister. Well, maybe he's intimidated by Anthony Albanese. I know he wants his job, but anyway. Melongate, sick of talking about it. 131873, the number 2GB.com. Click onto the feedback icon. Let's get to the open line. Dale has phoned through in Western Sydney. Dale, good morning to you.
2: Good morning, mate.
1: What would you like to talk about, Dale?
2: Mate, I've got a feel-good moment for you.
1: Mm-hmm.
2: My brother passed away suddenly about a week and a half ago. No one expected it. We had the funeral on Monday, and he was an avid listener of you guys, continuous call team and everything else, and real sportsman. He did all the sports luncheons and all that with his son. And when his son got up to speak at the funeral, mate, one of his fondest memories was sitting in the car with his dad on the weekends, heading to the footy or the horse racing and listening to the continuous call tone.
1: Oh, wow.
2: That really, touched everyone.
1: What was his name, your brother, mate?
2: Mark.
1: Oh, got to be a good bloke if his name's Mark. Oh, mate, Dale, I'm so sorry for your loss, mate, and Can I just say on behalf of my colleagues and the boys on the continuous call team, and I have a feeling I know why Mark listened, because he probably felt like he was one of us, because that's how the show was designed by Ray all those years ago, just a group of mates sitting around the radio or around the desk having a yarn and having a laugh and talking a bit about footy and everything else. But did he have kids, Dale? Or?
2: Mate, he did. He had two kids.
1: And two
2: grandchildren.
1: Oh, dear, mate. Two. Well, from the bottom of my heart, express my heartfelt condolences to his two children, his two grandchildren, to you, Dale, and your family. It's never easy when you lose a loved one suddenly, mate, and to know that the continuous call team played a part in his life just fills me with so much pride, because we come to work weekends, we have a lot of fun, and we know what it means to our listeners, and I just hope our listeners appreciate that we do not take for granted their support. So, Dale, please pass on my condolences to your family, to his two kids and his two grandchildren, mate. Give them all a big hug from me, okay?
2: Will do, mate.
1: Good on you, mate. Thanks for calling through and sharing that with me, Dale. Geez, you've caught me off guard. That is a beautiful moment. Thank you, mate. I'm so sorry for the passing of Mark, who died suddenly, but I'm sure he's probably upstairs having a beverage with the likes of Bob Fulton and David Morrow and Tommy Radonikis, Peter Frelingos, because I reckon there's a continuous call team up in the sky somewhere where there's plenty of laughs, and I'm sure a few beers being had as well. So, yeah, my condolences to Mark's family. 131873, the number. We better get to a break at 13 past 10. Feel free, keep the messages coming. Thanks to Amasim, amasim.com, and tell your pricey telco where to go. We'll see if we can get to the bottom of this DFib issue, given the TGA has put out a warning saying that this particular models can no longer be sold, even though they're still being used by paramedics in New South Wales. We'll catch up with the Health Minister, Ryan Park, right after this.
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1: Now, we've got a couple of dramas on the train lines as we welcome you back at 17 past 10. Passengers on the T1 North Shore and Western line and T9 Northern line are advised to allow plenty of extra travel time due to urgent signal repairs between Town Hall and Central. Trains continue to run but are delayed. Some trains may not stop on platforms or between stations for longer than normal, and stops may change at short notice. And a finance update for you. The All Ordinaries up 19.5.21% to 9,443.6, the dollar buying 70.65 US cents. Now, as I alluded to, we had a conversation yesterday into why the TGA, the Therapeutic Goods Administration, has stopped sales of the Corpals 3 and Corpals 3T defibrillators due to escalating safety concerns, despite New South Wales Ambulance choosing to retain its current fleet of 1,400 machines. This came to light in the Sydney Morning Herald exclusive. Since 2022, 117 adverse incidents have been linked to these machines, including 31 injuries and 5 deaths. Paramedics have reported severe glitches during life-saving attempts, with devices shutting off mid-treatment, failing to deliver shocks during cardiac arrest, and even sparking or emitting a burning smell. Pretty scary stuff. I spoke to Alan Morrison from New South Wales Ambulance yesterday, and he stood by the devices being safe to use and safe to provide for care. Here's a little of what Mr. Morrison said yesterday.
10: We did go through, and all our devices have been reviewed and have been looked at where any fault has existed or been identified. Those have been remediated. The machines we have are not subject to the issues that the TGA is undertaking the suspension of sales on, as we understand them. And again, we continue to work with the Clinical Excellence Commissions.
1: I then spoke to Brett Simpson, the New South Wales President of the Australian Paramedics Association. He expressed that issues were reported as recently as last weekend.
14: I'm the president of the union, but I'm also a clinician with New South Wales Ambulance, and I had members and witnessed issues with the Corpals device just this last weekend. So I don't accept the proposition that the devices are the issue-free that we have in circulation.
1: Now, on top of that, we've got the New South Wales Premier Chris Minns saying yesterday he didn't know why the TGA had suspended the devices and that he had been told the model used in ambulances was in working order. I've been left with more questions than answers, it's fair to say. I'm concerned that New South Wales Ambulance are gambling with patients' lives. So I thought we'd go to the top. The Health Minister in New South Wales is Ryan Park. He's been good enough to jump on the line and have a chat to us. Minister, good morning to you.
15: Morning, Mark.
1: Well, where are you on these defibrillators? Do you hold concerns, or are you happy for them to be used in the back of ambulances across this state?
15: A couple of things. I'm happy that they're continuing to be used. TGA has not said that they should be removed in any way. I think they've been used, Mark, just to give a context, about 2 million times since they've been introduced, and we've had about 500 incidents. I asked directly to the Commissioner and the Clinical Excellence Commission, have we had any serious harm or deaths as a result in New South Wales? They've given me assurances, no, that is not the case at all. We've set up an incident management team where we just want to monitor what is happening with these devices at the moment, just to get a better understanding of the types of issues, as Brett said. We're also rolling out a software update for the machine, which is hopefully going to iron out any of those issues. But I've also today made a decision, Mark, to be clear that I'm writing to the TGA to get a bit more clarity as to their reasons. New South Wales Health and the Clinical Excellence Commission have been trying to get a better understanding from the TGA, and they've been working closely with the TGA, but trying to get a better understanding as to why this has been, why the decision they've taken in terms of the sale. I want to try and push that a little bit harder from my end and get a bit more clarity. So I'll be writing to the TGA today to seek just an urgent update as to what's behind their decision in relation to the decision to not allow these to be sold for a period of a few months.
1: Are you concerned, though? I mean, at the end of the day, the buck stops with you, Minister. We've got more and more paramedics. There's another one today, Marty Nichols in the Herald. The service's Associate Director of Clinical Practice in March wrote a lengthy post to an internal forum with more than 4,000 members sympathising with officers reporting issues with the Corpals 3 and Corpals 3T devices, saying they were right to be disappointed. I got this email overnight from a concerned paramedic that said, Mark, we've had the 3T play up during CPR in the last week. It was only the printer this time, but we saved the patient's life. It massively increased cognitive load and a high-stress situation, especially for the less experienced paramedics. If we've got more and more of, you know, the paramedics

0: made that clear to you, I think, yesterday on his program. I've also spoken to Alan today. I've just got to go on what the advice is to me, and I'm going to try and get as much information from the TGA as I can, because I'm not satisfied that the issue around commercial incompetence is enough for them not to be able to tell us a little bit more and provide a bit more clarity to us as to the reasons why they've not allowed the sale for the next few months of these devices. But I'll wait to get that advice, and I'll continue to engage with the Clinical Excellence Commission, who look after our safety and quality across our system, New South Wales Ambulance, as you would expect me to do, but also with the unions and the association through their members. I don't want to see any piece of equipment, whether it's a cloth or a sophisticated piece of machinery like this, where paramedics feel as though it's not working as well as it could. But I do also need to emphasise that it's been used 2 million times. Yes, we've had probably about 500 different incident reports of different severity around this machine, but my advice is, Mark, there's been no serious harm and certainly no death. So I've got to make sure that I've got the equipment in place that is the best equipment available. If that over any period of time changes, then we'll obviously make that decision at that time.
1: I'll come to the medical equipment itself in just a sec, Minister, but it's not a great vote of confidence given what you've told me this morning in the National Medical Regulator, the TGA.
0: Well, I'm a bit frustrated, okay, Mark, if you want me to be honest. I mean, I'm a bit of a straight shooter, impatient person. When they say they can't really explain to us the reasons why, I'm a bit frustrated about that. When I spoke to Health and Ambulance around their level of engagement, they said they're engaged with TGA very well, but they haven't put up this information, and I think that information is important in terms of context. And it's not a matter of trying to knock a particular company or not. It's me as a minister making sure that I'm listening to paramedics on the ground. I'm taking the advice of Ambulance and our Clinical Excellence Commission. But I also want a little bit of more information as to the reason behind the TGA's ruling, given we are the largest ambulance service in the country.
1: Yeah, and I think that's fair. On the machines themselves, I don't know whether you can put a number on this, but we've obviously spent millions and millions of dollars of taxpayer money on these machines, and I think this all started with Kerry Packer, didn't it, all those years ago when he suffered a heart attack. He wanted the Packer-Whacker, as he called it, in the New South Wales Ambulance, and they were rolled out across the state of New South Wales. Is your team having any conversations with the manufacturer of these machines? Because I think I'm right in saying you've got, what, 6 years to go on the contract with them?
0: Yeah, I'm confident that we will be as a part of this discussion. All contractors to New South Wales Government, including New South Wales Health, I've got a big expectation of them that they live up to what they promised and what the contract is. It's the same what we've done, Mark, in places like Calvary and Northern Beaches. We're holding them to account. It's what we have to do. It's taxpayers' money. But we'll work through that. I want to be very clear to paramedics this morning, though, that I'm certainly hearing some of the issues they've raised. I'm certainly raising that with the highest level in New South Wales Ambulance and the Clinical Excellence Commission. I want them to get a real understanding that their minister, on behalf of them, is focusing on this issue. But at this stage, there is no advice that says to us that they should be removed in any way, shape or form. But we have, and we will be, through me, asking the TGA for a little bit more clarity as to the decision that and the substance behind their decision to not allow those things to be sold over the next little while.
1: I've had a few people write to me, Minister, saying that these Corporals machines are being rolled out in hospitals across New South Wales. Is that true?
0: It could be the case, Mark. I've been focusing on the ambulance side of things in the most recent term, but it could be the case. These are pretty sophisticated devices. They transmit information of live vital signs and patient data to hospitals actually ahead of the patient transfer. So these are pretty sophisticated pieces of a kit. From time to time, things go wrong with all of our pieces of
1: With respect, though, I'll just jump in if I can. And I got a bit frustrated yesterday. I couldn't get a straight answer out of Ambulance or the union. And I appreciate you jumping on. But if these machines are in the back of ambulances, so we're told about, 1,400 of them, if they are being rolled out across hospitals, we've got the National Medical Regulator expressing concerns. Okay, they haven't given you the information that you need, but we've got a New South Wales regulator saying to you and your department, department that they're safe to use, all the while the national medical regulator is saying, well, hang on, we're just not confident in these. So if we've got them 1,400 in the back of ambulances, if we've got some being

0: rolled out across hospitals in New South Wales, we might have a significant problem on our hands here, Minister.
1: I'm not going to preempt anything like that in relation to those. I'm going to deal with what's in front of me, and what's in front of me is the advice from New South Wales Ambulance and the Clinical Excellence Commission, and importantly, the TGA has not said that these should be removed in any way, shape or form, and they've said they should be continued to be used. What I want to get a bit more clarity on, Mark, is the reasons behind the TGA's decision to put a pause on the sale of these devices. That's not because we're necessarily going into and buying more of these every single day or every single month, but I just want more clarity as a big contractor or as a big client of this product and a big user of this product as to the reasons why. And I think New South Wales taxpayers deserve that and would expect that.
0: All right. Well, can you keep me in the loop, Minister? The reason I say that, because as you can appreciate, I'm a big supporter of our emergency services, the police, the fireys, the paramedics, and I have a lot of them write to me, and there are a lot. I'm getting more and more and have done over the last couple of days about these defibs. So if you get a response from the TGA, jump back on and let us know, and if there are any concerns and you need to do more with them, open invitation to come on and update us, because it seems like it's a bit of a mess. We've got the paramedics are a bit frustrated by the way in which they're working. We've got the TGA not giving you the information that you need. If you can get to the bottom of it, jump back on and let us know. You're a good man. Thanks for joining us.
1: 100% I will, Mark, and thanks for your advocacy.
0: Good on you, mate. That's the Health Minister, Ryan Park. So it sounds like we've got some concerns around the TGA. If you're the TGA, the Therapeutic Goods Administration, right, the national medical regulator, and you're going to make a decision like this, I would have thought you've got to explain that decision. And if we are not getting information passed on to the relevant authorities, to New South Wales Ambulance, but most importantly, the bloke who is in charge of the portfolio, Ryan Park, well, we've got to do better than that. I would have thought in years gone by, especially during the pandemic, there needs to be an open level of communication between our medical bodies. And I know when it comes to our hospital system, we've got the feds who do their thing, we've got the states who do their thing, but surely when it comes to the whether or not these defibs work properly, we can all be on the same page. Because it sounds like we've got the union saying one thing, we've got New South Wales Ambulance saying, oh, we're satisfied by the state body that looks after this, but what about the national medical regulator that suspended the sale of them? I just think there needs to be a bit more of a deep dive into this, and hopefully the Minister and his team can find out exactly what the reason is for the suspension of these defibs. At this stage, they're working fine, according to the Minister, according to New South Wales Ambulance, which is the complete opposite to what I'm being told by those paramedics who are on the road and using them every single day. More on that, no doubt, over the coming weeks. It's one we'll certainly keep an eye on. 29 to 11.
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3: A government minister is playing down the latest polling, showing support for Labor has dropped to its lowest level since the Gillard government.
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5: The Trump administration has been ordered to stop construction on a $400 million US ballroom at the White House.
2: When you need to know. 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
0: Yeah, a lot of feedback coming through off the back of these defibs, and I think everyone's has a right to be concerned, but given the response we've had now from the Minister and from the New South Wales Ambulance, they seem to be comfortable with where it's at. The concerning part is the lack of communication they're getting from the Therapeutic Goods Administration. So hopefully we can update you on that over the coming days. I just wanted to read this one from Nathan, though. Mark, as a former paramedic, can I just acknowledge and give credit to the Minister for the way he just spoke on your show? I've not heard for some time a Minister willing to sit there and say they are frustrated with the number of organisations that reported them over the clarity of information provided and the communication standards. A lot of things, as you are aware, come down to good communication, and it's a credit to the Minister to sit there and say on national radio, why haven't we done this better? I think that's a salient point and a very well-made point, Nathan. And I've said this to politicians in the past. If there's an issue, the best thing you can do is just front up and explain it. And that's what he did today. And that's all we can ask of. Because if you heard my chat with Alan Morrison yesterday and Brett Simpson as well, that you've got to trust your gut on these things. And the more and more I read about it, I'm thinking, right, I'm getting emails after email from paramedics complaining about these defibs. I've got New South Wales Ambulance saying, no, we're comfortable with them. Yet they're sort of going against what the TGA is saying. And the Minister comes on today and says, well, look, we need to get some clarity from the TGA, and I'm going to take that up, given I'm in charge of the portfolio and I'm in charge of our paramedics. Well, for that, I say good on him. And let's hope we can get some clarity and ensure that these defibs are in working order and will not jeopardise the lives of any patients if they need to be used. But again, if you're a paramedic and you use them on a daily basis and you've got a thought on them, jump on the line, let me know. Otherwise, shoot me an email, mark@2gb.com. Well, it's been another tumultuous week for the Prime Minister, with calls from just about everyone for him to apologise for his inappropriate melons joke towards the Japanese Prime Minister. The joke has led to a tense relationship between the two countries, with the former ambassador claiming Mr Albanese insulted the Japanese leader. The Prime Minister has refused to apologise for the crude joke. Back home, the Reserve Bank has warned higher interest rates could be possible after yesterday's decision to hold the cash rate at 4.35%. And a second round of talks between Labor and the Coalition have taken place around the federal government's proposal to restrict gambling advertising. Thought we'd catch up with the federal opposition leader, Angus Taylor. He joins me on the line from Canberra. Angus, good morning to you.
14: G'day, Mark. Great to be with you.
0: Nice to catch up. I know you've been on the floor of Parliament again this morning trying to entice the Prime Minister to apologise for the melons remarks. No joy, though?
14: Not so far, Mark, and we can always hope. But look, the whole podcast was beneath the office of Prime Minister. He is not showing the judgment, the respect and the character we we should expect from a Prime Minister. And, you know, frankly, the complete unwillingness to apologise to such an important ally, such an important country to Australia, is just beneath what a Prime Minister should do. He should get out and apologise. I've asked him to do that by 1:30 today in the Parliament, twice. We asked him in question time yesterday to apologise. He refused on both occasions. You know, this bloke just can't bring himself to do it. He can't. He's full of hubris. There's no humility when he makes a mistake. He did stuff up, and he should fess up when he stuffed up.
0: I'm sure you've made mistakes in your political career, Angus. Have you owned them and apologised for them?
14: Sure. And we all, you know, and I think I have on your program, Mark, said that we made mistakes in the last term of the Parliament, and I'm very clear about that. And you've got to do that. And that's what humans do when they make mistakes. We do make mistakes. And all he has to do is come out and apologise. We've given him a number of opportunities. We've asked him to do it again today, but this bloke can't bring himself to do it. And he should apologise direct to the Prime Minister. This is such an important relationship. We can't afford to see any damage to it. It's important in economic terms. So many of our farmers and our miners export, manufacturers export to Japan. But it's also important strategically. You know, we're in a tense part of the world. The Chinese Communist Party is active, and Japan is a very, very important partner to us in dealing with that.
0: Oh, there's a part of me, Angus, with respect, that makes me think that he's probably sitting in the Prime Minister's office today thinking how good everyone's talking about the Mellon's remark and not highlighting the way in which I'm mismanaging the country. I mean, it was laid bare with what the RBA governor said yesterday. Inflation's still not where it needs to be. Government spending's out of control. What's the Prime Minister and the Treasurer doing about it? The answer is nothing.
14: Well, the economy's broken, Mark. Make no mistake about it. People talk about having a speed limit on our economy because it's not working. Well, the speed limit's zero. We cannot grow this economy right now faster than the growth in population without inflation. That's where it's at. It's just not working. And so the result of that is cost of living is out of control. Inflation's raging. The Prime Minister, the government promised that inflation had come down and was going to stay down before the election, that interest rates had come down and were going to stay down. They've gone up, both inflation and interest rates. And what the Reserve Bank told us yesterday is there is no end in sight. This is a situation where the government is growing its spending, government too fast, the private sector's in retreat, 30 businesses a day are failing, and hopes and dreams of family businesses going up in smoke every single day. And you're right, the Prime Minister is in hiding on this, but he doesn't have the character, he doesn't have the judgment, and he doesn't have the mettle to deal with what he has to get things back on track.
0: The most infuriating part of this for mine, Angus, is the changes that were made in the budget. Yet they're still trying to sugarcoat this, saying this is going to help first home buyers get into the market. I have not found one person in my travels, Angus Taylor, who thinks the budget changes and the tax changes are a good thing. I've heard from rusted on Labor voters that said, oh, mate, this bloke's lost the plot. Well, what are you hearing in your travels? Are they saying the same thing to you or not?
14: Yeah, absolutely. So over the course of the so-called winter break, I met with thousands of Australians, 1,200 small businesses. I was across every state, every territory, Mark, across the nation, 35 electorates or so. Look, frankly, the message was clear. These taxes are toxic. They have to go. They are not going to help housing. In fact, we're seeing a complete collapse in confidence in the housing market. As you know, I don't need to tell you that. Rents are up, housing supply, construction is down, and meanwhile, migration is still out of control. Look, frankly, this government has lost the plot. The budget, I think, was a real turning point in people's attitudes, and that's certainly what I'm hearing everywhere I go. There is a better way. We can axe those toxic taxes. We can get migration down. We can get rid of the red tape to get businesses investing again, and we can get our economy moving again. But when you are attached to government as the solution to every problem and big unions as your masters, then you're never going to see the solution.
0: Well, you know what else you've got to do, Angus? You've got to keep seizing on the fact that he keeps lying to the Australian people. You know what I want to hear out of more out of the coalition, the Liberals and Nationals? You can't support a liar in the lodge. That's what he is. He has blatantly lied to the Australian people. Now, if I lied to my mum and dad growing up, Angus Taylor, I'd either be grounded or they get the cake of soap out. And you know what that means. But Anthony Albanese stands there on television. He stands there on the floor of Parliament. He conducts interview after interview. He doesn't appear on 2GB because he knows he gets asked tough questions. He goes on the ABC where he gets a rails road run and he just lies and lies and lies. How can anybody support a liar in the lodge? That's something you surely need to seize on and keep reminding the Australian people that we've got a liar as a Prime Minister.
14: I couldn't agree more. I mean, 50 times he told us that he wasn't going to change these taxes, negative gearing, capital gains tax, and yet he's gone and does it. He tells us, he stood in the Parliament yesterday when we said that you refused to apologise to the Japanese Prime Minister in complete denial. Hmm. I mean, the bloke doesn't care about lying. He couldn't care less. He'd lie every day of the week. And I'll tell you what, Mark, in the lead up to the next election, there is nothing this bloke says that anyone can take as having any real materiality. Everything should be taken as BS, because he says things in the lead up to an election which you can completely ignore. He said in the lead up to the last election, well, he said on the way to being Prime Minister that if he made mistakes, he would apologise. He said it very, very clearly, unambiguously. This bloke does the exact opposite of what he says he's going to do.
0: All right. Well, with that said, Angus, and you've been very strong, let me ask you this. I've had so many people write to me, that, you know, keen observers of politics. You've been in politics a long, long time. They say, Mark, this is the worst Prime Minister we've had since Federation. Do you agree with them?
14: I think he is. Look, I'm old enough to remember Gough Whitlam, and Kevin Rudd was pretty rotten too. But this bloke, I think, now has pushed beyond either of those guys, and he is the worst. He is a liar. He couldn't care less about what's right for Australia. He cares about what's right for him and for the Labor Party, and he runs everything on that basis.
0: All right.
14: That's why our economy is going down the drain. That's why he's imposing these new taxes. That's why he's completely unwilling to apologise to the Australian people when he should, and most importantly, in this case, to the Japanese Prime Minister.
0: All right, while we're talking about taxes, the widow tax, where are we at with that?
14: Well, we have called yesterday for it to be abolished straight away this week. I moved that in the House, Labor in the Parliament. Labor opposed it. We're trying as well in the Senate. I have been in touch with my colleagues from other parties over the course of the last 24 hours to support us in getting rid of this widow's tax. And for your listeners, this, you're probably talking about this, Mark, but this is a tax that's being imposed on people who have lost their partners or who have had a divorce through these new taxes from Labor. They're going to be hit with a new tax through capital gains, the capital gains tax and negative gearing. And it is completely unconscionable, but the Labor Party was not willing to support us to oppose it. And you can only assume from that they want to keep it.
0: Yeah. Gambling reforms, have you made any ground on that today?
14: Yeah, so we've been in discussions with the government. Look, this is about getting the balance right. It's a sensitive issue because on the one hand, we're a party of personal responsibility, and if people want to have a gamble, they should be able to have a gamble. Mm. On the other hand, predatory inducements for kids or other vulnerable people are just not on. So we've got to get the balance right. We're working in good faith with the government on this. We are making progress, but we're not there yet. But we're hoping to get this nailed as soon as we possibly can.
0: Immigration numbers. The reports are that Labor's going to go with 225,000. They're not going to budge. One Nation's at 130,000. What's your number?
14: Well, it'll be based on the housing supply we have for the country. You cannot let people into this country if you don't have the houses. We know that's going to be well below 200,000.
0: So if Labor's got a number, One Nation's got a number, why hasn't the Coalition got a number?
14: Well, because in the end, we'll see how many houses get built. I mean, you know, that's the cap that we'll set. But the number will be well below 2,000, I can assure you of that, Mark. And we will have an exact number when we go into the next election campaign, because we'll know how many houses are built. Look, in the end, the mistake that Labor's made here, Mark, is they haven't cared about how many houses we've got as a country. They just let them in. 550,000 in a year. Labor says their number's 225,000. Let me tell you, they're nowhere near that, Mark. They're on 300,000. It's
15: absolutely out of control.
0: But the problem you've got with respect, Angus, the problem you've got is, and again, I come back to this number, right? So the Australian, I've got text messages coming through now. You know, tell us the bloody number, son. There's the old ad used to go. If Labor's nominating 225,000, we're all up in arms about it. Your direct competition at the moment, One Nation, 130,000. People want to know what your number's going to be.
15: Let me tell you, they're not going to get to 225,000. They're not even close.
0: But they've nominated a number, Angus. You haven't. You can't.
15: They're not going to get there. You know what I don't do? You know what I don't do, Mark? I don't make a commitment I can't keep. And this is the difference between me and Anthony Albanese. And I tell you what, One Nation's numbers move every day, so you never quite know where they're going to be. But let me tell you, our number will be based on what the country can cope with at the time. It's going to be well below 200,000. I can assure you of that.
0: All right.
15: But let's see how housing supply goes. I am worried. I am deeply concerned with this collapse in confidence in the country, in the housing market we are seeing right now, Mark, that we are just going to be in a position where we are way below where we've been in terms of the number of people we can cope with. So let's see how that housing collapse plays out over the next little while. I'm worried about it. I think all Australians are worried about it.
0: One more to squeeze in off the back of the polls. I personally think we've got too many polls, right? It seems like every week we've got another poll.
15: Yeah,
0: but the latest one, News Poll, which is fairly reputable, the primary vote for the Coalition, 18%, One Nation and Labor on 29%. Your personal approval has gone from minus 21 to minus 12, so you've had a bump in the approval stakes there as the opposition leader. Can you turn that around in the next 18 months? And are you the man to take the Coalition to the next election?
15: Yes and yes. And the reason is this. Because our economy is broken and our way of life is under threat. And we are the ones who have the team and the plan that can turn that situation round, Mark. We need change in this country. We need serious change in this country. But the change is only going to happen with a coherent and serious plan and a team that can deliver it. We are the ones with a team that have come from all walks of life before politics. We weren't all just union officials. We are completely different from Labor on that front. We have a plan to axe Labor's toxic taxes, to bring down immigration, to get more housing supply in this country, to scrap net zero, in mass migration and replace it with skilled migration, and put Australians first every day of the week, to cut off welfare programs to non-citizens, which is what we're seeing under Labor.
0: All right.
15: That plan, I am out every day, and I will be out every day from now to the next election, explaining that is the way we will fix our economy and protect our way of life.
0: All right, Angus, thank you for coming on and having a chat. We'll all be watching Question Time this afternoon. We'll see what the Prime Minister's got to say. That's Angus Taylor, the opposition leader, joining us from Canberra. So we've canvassed a fair few issues there, and I'm grateful for allowing us some time to canvass a few of those topics. I think one of the real issues is this immigration number, right? We've got so many people ringing open line here at 2GB, writing to us saying, Mark, immigration's the problem. You say to me every day, Mark, we've got to cut immigration. We've got too many people entering the country. At the same time, we've got, right, Labor saying, well, we're going to cap it at 225,000. Okay, Angus Taylor's right to say it's going to be nowhere near that. We know that. But we can still hold the government to account by saying, well, you promised 225,000. At least they put a number on it. One Nation's come to the table and said, right, Pauline Hanson, I make it 130,000. Why can't the Coalition give us a number? They've got to be able to give us a number. You can't go and sell something when you can't identify a number, and he says that, oh, well, I don't want to make a commitment I can't keep. Well, can you make a commitment that you're still going to be the opposition leader come the next election? 131873, the number. Jump on the line, let me know your thoughts on what Angus Taylor's had to say today. And hopefully that's the first of many more times we hear from the opposition leader, rather than delivering inspiring speeches to the Coalition Party Room in Parliament House in Canberra. We'll take a break at 8 minutes to 11. Back with more in just a sec.
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4: Yeah, some quick reaction from our listeners. Carol's phone through in Lithgow. Morning, Carol.
5: Good morning, Mark. Words are cheap. Angus Taylor needs to do better. He needs to. He's not getting his message across. Like, or it's all great to talk about it. 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Like, yeah. 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
5: like,
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5: No, it's not good enough.
4: 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Margie's at Cremorne. Margie, good morning to you.
6: Good morning, Mark. I think that Angus Taylor should stop talking about the melons and start talking about the bad politics that the Labor government is doing.
4: For yeah. Oh, I agree with you, Margie. Thanks so much for calling through. I'll share some of the feedback coming through via the text line as well. Is it just me? Toxic taxes? It's not working, is it? It's not working. They keep using it, but it's starting to annoy me. I think they can do better than that. There's a liar in the lodge. Just keep seizing on the fact that we've got a liar as a Prime Minister. 4.5 to 11.
7: 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In what has been a very, very tight rental market, it could get tighter. 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
4: Well, now we'll catch up with this parent, Lee, his name is, who was alerting us to the crossing supervisor who's been told that he can no longer high-five the kids as they go to school, even though the parents and the kids absolutely adore this bloke. Lee's going to join us, and I want to catch up with the boss of Ronald McDonald House because they've got a big fundraiser coming up and they do an incredible job, Ronald McDonald House. More on that after the news.
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17: It's 10 degrees in Canberra, but feels like 5. Shower or two today, going for a top of 13. From the Capital Radio Newsroom, good morning. I'm Tia Priest-Willamott. The country's National Disability Insurance Scheme watchdog has used new powers for the first time to ban an auditor and consultant. They're accused of registering 200 providers with false or misleading information. NDIS Minister Jenny McAllister says there's no place for fraud in the scheme.
18: Fraudsters looking to make a quick buck will be booted off the scheme. We are getting on with the job of cracking down on fraud and corruption in the NDIS, and the banning orders should serve as a warning to anyone who thinks they can get away with doing a wrong thing.
17: The Reserve Bank has kept the cash rate on hold at 4.35%, but borrowers aren't off the hook just yet. Governor Michelle Bullock warns inflation remains too high, keeping another interest rate rise on the table. Economics editor John Keogh says the growing demand for digital server hubs is one factor driving up costs.
19: That's sucking away workers, materials, resources from other projects like housing construction, infrastructure projects, pushing up costs in those sort of areas for wages and materials. So it is having a massive impact, this AI revolution that is requiring these data centres to be built.
17: Metro-branded service stations across Australia have been raided over the alleged supply and distribution of illegal tobacco. According to the Daily Telegraph, the raids began at 10 a.m. yesterday and involved Australian Border Force, Australian Federal Police and state law enforcement agencies. There were reports the Metro in Scullin, Farrah and Woden were targeted. The ACT government is facing criticism over its decision to count a letterbox drop as progress on the Oaks Estate strategic plan. The pamphlet provides basic information, including how residents can report social housing repairs and contact police. Liberal MLA Elizabeth Lee says it's not a genuine attempt.
20: The information that has been provided, it's very, very generic. It doesn't seem to be actually addressing the key crux of the issues that the residents have raised, but more importantly, there doesn't seem to be a strong action that's actually taking place on the ground.
17: More industrial action may be on the cards for the health professionals at Canberra Hospital. They say health bureaucrats have failed to grasp the urgency of addressing staffing shortages and declining surface delivery. Organiser Health Services Union Darren Brown says if their concerns were addressed, it would take pressure off the health system.
21: The bureaucrats cannot see that if they employ these people, they will generate income, they will produce services, and the people of Canberra, their waiting lists will reduce. This is a no-brainer as far as we're concerned. It's just short-sightedness from the bureaucracy. And we've requested a meeting with the new health minister.
17: And Coppens Crossing Road is now temporarily closed until Friday as safety rails and throw screen barriers are installed. To ensure the safety of Canberrans, Coppens Crossing Road between Holborough Avenue and Hazelhawk Avenue is closed in both directions until Friday at 6 p.m. Detours are in place, with more updates on the Built for CBR website.
22: Sports update.
17: The Canberra Raiders have named their NRLW squad for their Round 7 match against the Newcastle Knights. The team remains unchanged following their first ever win over the Brisbane Broncos in Round 6. Australia has had a great start to the Pan Pacific Swimming Championships in Los Angeles, with Moesha Johnson winning gold in the 10-kilometre open water swim. She says she's in a great run of form heading into next year's Olympics in LA.
0: Yeah, it's pretty crazy to be able to say I've had a complete winning streak for this year, 6 of 6 of 10Ks. Yeah, it's really unheard of and it's something that I'm pretty proud of.
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3: 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Canberra's cold. 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
17: 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Partly cloudy tomorrow after a morning frost and 15. 15 again on Friday and mostly sunny, then 15 and partly cloudy on Saturday. 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

0: This is Mornings with Mark Levy, right across Australia.
1: Yes, final hour of the program on the 2GB Morning Show with Mark Levy, my number 131873. 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Now, a bit of news out of New Zealand. Christopher Luxon will remain as Prime Minister. The much maligned PM's leadership had been on the line all week with an urgent in-person meeting with his National Party caucus held in Wellington this morning. And in a remarkably brief press conference following the meeting, Luxon announced that he has the full support of the National Caucus ahead of the election, so he will continue on as the Prime Minister. Meantime, back here at home, there's something doing at Revesby right now. My team has spoken to emergency services off air, and we've been told that a car has hit a shop front on Macro Avenue, damaging four vehicles in the process. The shop is said to have suffered structural damage. Paramedics currently assessing the driver of the vehicle, an elderly male. No one else has been injured. Police are also on scene. So this is all unfolding as we speak on Macro Avenue in Revesby. And an extraordinary story out of the United States, one that sounds like it's straight from a movie. The US President Donald Trump secretly slipped off Air Force One and into an airport catering truck to dodge a credible Iranian threat to shoot his plane out of the sky. It happened in Turkey last month after President Trump flew in for the NATO summit on the country's border with Iran. US intelligence passed on from Israel reportedly warned Iran was planning to target the plane with shoulder-fired missiles. So the Secret Service sprang into action. After boarding Air Force One in full view of the cameras, the president was quietly put into a catering truck and shuttled to a smaller, less conspicuous jet and flown safely out of the Middle East. The White House acknowledged the threat, stating there are many enemies of America who have their sights on him. There is one point of contention, though. The journalists left aboard the decoy plane weren't told the full extent of the danger. And there's precedent with former President Bill Clinton pulling a near-identical move back in 2000, flying into Pakistan in an unmarked jet. A dramatic reminder of the very real threats the president faces in the world we live in right now. 131873, the number, 2GB.com. Click onto the feedback icon. Now, I mentioned this message that I had this morning on social media from Lee. And Lee has a child who goes to a primary school up in the Newcastle Maitland area. And he alerted me to the fact that the crossing supervisor, what we would usually call the lollipop lady or the lollipop man, looking after the crossing outside of school, has been told that he can no longer high-five the kids because it's been considered inappropriate touching. Fair dinkum. I thought we'd catch up with Lee's on the line. Lee, good morning to you.
2: How you, Mark?
1: Really well, thank you, mate, and thank you for sending this through to me. It's just proof, I think, that the world has gone mad. So tell me a little bit about, and the listeners, about what's happened up there in the Newcastle Maitland area. And firstly, are you happy for the public school to be identified as we talk about it here on the radio?
2: I'm happy for it. Sure.
1: Okay. All right. So Thornton Public School we're talking about in the Newcastle Maitland area. You've got a crossing supervisor out the front. And I'm assuming, Lee, given what you've said to me in the message, he's extremely popular with not only the kids but the parents as well.
2: Very popular. He's been doing it for about 5 years now. We've been at the school and he gives the kids a high five, fist bump every morning on the way to school and on the way back. Have a great day. See you guys tomorrow. You know, I've got two girls there. Absolutely love him. The parents love him. We have a chat to him. And last week he was absent. And we all thought, oh, that's a bit strange, you know. Paul's his name. And he come back on Monday and I was dropping my 7-year-old to school to year one. And I was watching him, you know, with the kids across the road. They'll go and give him a fist pump and he'd pull away. Hmm. So I spoke to him on the way out after the school drop off. And he said he's being contacted by New South Wales Transport and told him he's no longer allowed to do it. If he does, there'll be disciplinary actions taken against him, and it's inappropriate touching.
1: Wow.
2: And a lot of the parents are upset. Kids are going home crying, saying he's rejecting. I've spoken to his wife, and he's quite upset as well about it. And I thought it was ridiculous, you know. And I put a post up on our Facebook page, and the 120 comments, likes, personal messages, people are just, like, disgusted in it.
1: Well, let's start off with the kids, right? I couldn't have thought, Lee, as a parent, a more positive impact on the kids. A high five or a fist bump as they're going to school and on the way home. It's something that they look forward to. They obviously enjoy the interactions with the crossing supervisor. Is that what your two girls say to you?
2: Yes, and kids actually go to his crossing. There's two other crossings they could go to. They literally walk to his to get his high five. And, you know, there's high school kids that come back to give him a high five. Hey, Paul, how you going, you know? You get photos of the kids at the end of year six as a memory kind of thing, and it's just devastating.
1: And I'm assuming your girls would say, oh, Dad, he doesn't want to high-five anymore. It's like they feel rejected, yeah?
2: Pretty much, and that's the general for all the kids.
1: Wow. Have you spoken to the school about this by any chance, Lee?
2: Not the school. I've spoken to him, but personally, and he said, look, it's not really the school.
1: Yeah.
2: It's Transport New South Wales. It's down to one parent making a complaint out of the thousands of kids who go to that school.
1: So one parent has complained that this crossing supervisor is high-fiving and giving a fist pump to the kids. Really?
2: Yeah, and it's put a stop to it.
1: Wow. Mate, are you happy for me to make representations on your behalf and on his behalf to Service New South Wales and see if we can get some answers on this?
2: 100%. I was hoping you would, because I didn't know where else to go.
1: But yeah. You know what, Lee? It just goes to show that, you know, the woke world we live in at the moment, you just can't do anything. There's always these doomsdayers and naysayers that... You know, and Lee, I'm the first person to sit here, right, and talk about, you know, safety of children, and if they're in a vulnerable situation, we need to make sure that, you know, people have got working with children checks. Now, in my discussions with a few people I know this morning, to be a crossing supervisor, you have to have a working with children check, right? So that box has been ticked. Also, if there's been one complaint, why wasn't that complaint investigated? And at least this bloke spoken to, and then parents as well, and the school. So those people looking into this would have been told, oh, look, he's a lovely bloke, and the kids love him, the parents love him. But instead we've got some bureaucrat who's clearly come in over the top and said, oh, one complaint, that's it, no more high fives and fist bumps. Ridiculous.
2: 100%. Everyone is upset about it. You know, your kid's going home crying, saying, why are you not doing it? Why, you know, and yeah. Trying to explain it to them, but, you know, the kids don't understand. So,
1: all right. Well, mate, I'm going to pop you back to Pat. Just have a chat to Pat and I'll get some more details. And I don't want to put the particular gentleman in a position where I'm going to jeopardise his employment. But just if you can pass on to him that we're going to make some ask some questions of the relevant departments to find out exactly what the rules are. And why they've told this guy no longer to high five and fist bump the kids. Stay there, Lee. I'll get all of your details. And oh, geez, it's just the world we live in at the moment. All it takes is one complaint, one person to say, oh no. Like, it's just, come on. It's a high five and a fist bump for the kids on the way into school and the way home. And if the kids are making their way to his crossing rather than crossing the other two crossings, that to me says he's a very popular member of not only the school community but the local community as well. We'll ask some questions and report back, hopefully, with some common sense answers tomorrow. This is something that'll get you talking this morning as well, folks, and I'd love to know how you feel about it, because it's a story today that appears in the Telegraph. Danielle Guzmirali, I think, is the journalist who's reporting it, and I always like naming the journalists who put the work into these stories, because I think it's the least we can do. So the story goes, right, in your local suburb, have you noticed businesses putting up signs that are in a foreign language? And I guess the question that I want to pose to you this morning is, shouldn't all signs in Australia use the English language? Now, I've seen them down at Broadway on my way into work of a morning. The only reason I notice it is because it's dark when I'm on the way to work, and it's sort of neon-lit signs on windows and on shop fronts. And I'm reliably told that there are signs in other parts and other suburbs of Sydney that are exactly the same, not in English. So, firstly, what's your experience? Have you noticed the same thing, and how do you feel about it? Because the Fairfield Mayor, Frank Carboni, wants to do something about it. He's in the Telegraph today declaring he'll mandate English business signs across his own municipality if only the Minns government gave councils legal powers to enforce it. Now, Strathfield Council has been debating it recently. The council has apparently passed a motion to mandate English signs. But while Mr Carboni supports what the council is doing, he also admits it's unenforceable under the current New South Wales laws. He's warning that without changes to the state government's LEP, the Local Environment Plan, individual councils are completely toothless when it comes to regulating languages on shopfronts. So what do you think, folks? Is this something the local government minister, Ron Honig, should be looking into? 131873 to have you say. You can email me via the website. You can shoot through a text. I was thinking about it this morning, right? So walking down a suburban street in New South Wales, it should offer a clear invitation to every member of the community. Yet across these suburbs, an increasing number of shop fronts and commercial signs are displaying entirely in foreign languages. Now, Australia at its core is a predominantly English-speaking nation, right? So expecting business signage to be readable in the country's primary language is not a matter of division, it's a matter of practical common sense. And I would have thought basic accessibility. Public space belongs to the entire community, not just a single demographic. But when a business mounts a commercial sign that contains zero English, it actively excludes anyone who can't read that sign. A passerby should be able to identify a bakery, a doctor's surgery, a hardware store or a restaurant without needing a translation app on their smartphone. Now, if we allow these signs on commercial property today, where does the boundary lie tomorrow? And the concern I've got relates to these private certifiers who are the ones approving it. If the council wants to come along and order it be changed, the business can turn around and say, well, there you go, there's my approval. Shouldn't be up to private certifiers. I would have thought that's a job for the council. And it's the reason why the local environment plan, I think, needs to change. We're not erasing cultural heritage or banning secondary languages. All we're doing is ensuring 100% of the population can understand what's written on the sign. Is there anything controversial about that? Language is the fundamental glue that holds a diverse society together. Mandating commercial premises to display the nation's common language isn't about restricting expression. It's about ensuring that public spaces remain open, transparent, and welcoming to everyone. The Minns government needs to act on this, I think, immediately to amend the LEP, giving councils the tools they need to enforce a clear, common-sense standard across New South Wales. At the end of the day, if you can't read the sign, you don't know what's behind the door. That's not social cohesion and cohesion. That's division by default. 131873 to have your say. You can email me at 2gb.com and you can shoot through a text 0460 873 873. We'll take a break at 20 past 11. Back with more right after this.
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0: today. It's being reported in the Telegraph, so I'm sure it'll be debated and discussed over the coming days and weeks. Whether Ron Honig does anything about it, I highly doubt it. I think he's just a minister in the men's government to stand there and pose his social media videos and everything else. What's he done in the local government portfolio? Nothing that I can rattle off the top of my head. 131873, the number. Finance update for you. The All Ordinaries down 43.5.46%, 9,400.2. The dollar 70.62 US cents. And major announcement from the Prime Minister and the Premier in New South Wales, Anthony Albanese and Chris Minns. They're set to unveil a major bailout for the Rio Tinto-owned Tomago aluminium smelter after weeks of tense behind-the-scenes negotiations. Now, Ronald Misen is reporting today that the Albanese, Minns, Treasurer Jim Chalmers and Industry Minister Tim Ayres and the Energy Minister Chris Bowen are all expected to travel to Tomago, just outside Newcastle, to announce the latest and probably largest bailout for a heavy metal smelter to date. Tomago employs about 1,000 people and accounts for 12% of the New South Wales' electricity demand. Mr. Albanese, Mr. Ayres pledged in December to keep the Hunter Valley facility operating beyond its current financial crunch point after months of sometimes fractious negotiations between the federal and state governments. Sources not authorised to speak publicly have told the Australian Financial Review the two leaders discussed the future funding of Tomago on the sidelines of the ALP National Conference in Adelaide, which resulted in a breakthrough. So there you are. We're going to have a major bailout announced in the next 24 hours for the Rio Tinto-owned Tomago Aluminium Smelter. 131873 is the number. Now, look, on to more lighter news, and I want to seize on the work, the incredible work that's done by Ronald McDonald House in Sydney, because no family could imagine their child being seriously ill. But when the unthinkable happens, Ronald McDonald House is there to provide free accommodation for up to 31 families at a time who don't live close enough to the hospital. The house ensures parents can stay close to their children throughout medical treatment, with the cost of running the house sitting at approximately $190 per family per night. Community support is not just appreciated, it's essential. Ronald McDonald House Sydney has launched its fundraising campaign, Gift a Night. From midnight tonight for 48 hours, all donations will be doubled. Money will also go towards managing the family rooms in Wollongong and Randwick hospitals, and the campaign transforms the house into a telethon-style fundraising hub. Last year, they had over 80 people handling the calls over the 2 days, and I thought we'd catch up with the CEO of Ronald McDonald House Sydney, Simone Daha. She's on the line with me now. Simone, good morning to you.
1: Good morning, Mark. How are you?
0: Very, very well. So it sounds like you've got a big, big 48 hours ahead of you.
1: We do. Starting at midday today, so it's all hands on deck here and lots happening. So we're very excited.
0: Have you set yourself with a goal on how much you'd like to raise over the next 48 hours?
1: Well, we're hoping to raise about $250,000.
0: I think that's achievable, given the generosity of people across Australia and knowing exactly what Ronald McDonald House Sydney does. But was I right in saying that you're providing accommodation for up to 31 families at a time these days?
1: Yeah, that's right. So every night we have 31 families staying with us at Ronald McDonald House in Sydney, and we usually accommodate over that, like, usually ends up being over 800 families a year.
0: Wow. That's unbelievable. And, geez, I'm just thinking, like, if I was to put myself in that for those families' shoes, to have a place like Ronald McDonald House Sydney where I can stay, especially in the world we're living in at the moment, cost of living pressures and everything else, geez, it's a godsend for those families.
1: Absolutely. And because the families that we support are all rural or regional families, so they're not just local metro families who can pop home after a hospital visit or in between treatments. They have to travel hundreds of kilometres. So being able to, they're totally isolated from their community. So being able to stay with us is such a relief of a financial burden on them.
0: Without identifying the family, Simone, is there one family you've come into contact with that has really captured your heart and attention that you can share with us on the air this morning?
1: Oh, look, that's a hard one. They all leave little footprints on your heart, for sure. We've had a family who ended up having to stay with us close to 3 years just due to the nature of their child's oncology diagnosis and the impact of the treatment on him. And then the dad also became unwell while they were staying with us.

0: So it just, sometimes it's not just, you know, the simpleness of a child being ill or injured. It's an impact across the family. And no one expects to be that far away from home for close to 3 years, that's for sure.
1: How many staff have you got working inside Ronald McDonald House, Sydney, Simone?
0: We have about 34 staff, and that's casual staff because we're open 24/7, 365 days a year, and we also run the two family rooms, so one at Wollongong Hospital, one at Sydney Children's Hospital, and our learning program.
1: Good stuff. 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
0: Absolutely. So all they need to do is go to giftanight.org.au and they can make a donation. And anything from today midday will be doubled due to the generous match giving of other donors.
1: Fantastic. Well, Simone, keep up the great work. I really mean it. You are a godsend, Ronald McDonald House, Sydney, for these families. I know a family in particular from down in sort of the southeast of New South Wales who have stayed at your facility, and they continue to remind me about what an unbelievable experience it was through such tragic circumstances. 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And if you want to learn more about Ronald McDonald House, go to ronaldmcdonaldhousesydney.org.au. Simone, so good to catch up. Good luck with it all. I hope we get to that 250,000.
0: We appreciate you. Thank you so much.
1: No worries. Simone Daha, CEO of Ronald McDonald House Sydney. And I'm pretty certain that I'm right in saying that they're going to have quite a number of ambassadors that are going to be popping in and lending their support. Chrissy Marsh, Nat Butcher from the Roosters, Ryan Grant from Sydney FC, Bridie Parker from the NRLW team at the Roosters, Ben Dowling from the Australian Rugby Sevens team, Ali Morfitt, AFLW Swans player, along with Julie O'Sullivan, Damien Cook. He's, of course, these days with the Dragons before he heads overseas. He's a good man, Cookie. So they've got so many great ambassadors, and I love supporting what Ronald McDonald House does in Sydney, especially with their family rooms at Wollongong and Randwick Hospitals as well. So if you can, go to the website giftanight.org.au, giftanight.org.au. 131873, the number you can have your say thanks to Amasim, amasim.com, and tell your pricey telco where to go. 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
1: Yeah, a lot of people reacting to this bailout of the Tomago aluminium smelter and everybody having a crack at the whole renewables transition. Mark, why are Labor proud about having to bail out Tomago? It's Labor's decarbonised electricity policies that bankrupted Tomago in the first place. There's a few more where that came from. Let me get to a few more of them that are coming through here. Yep, your Mark, renewables, is Chris Bowen. Well, Chris Bowen's supposed to be turning up to this. So I wonder if he's going to take responsibility. Probably not. Mark's wanting to have his say. Good morning, Mark.
14: Good morning, Mark. How are you?
1: Good, thank you, mate.
14: That's good. Listen, I'm just ringing up about this Tomago bailout. It's going to cost us $3 billion, so the taxpayers $3 billion over the next 10 years. Where are the unions? Instead of saving 1,000 workers, they should be employing another 5,000 workers. If electricity was brought down, the prices were brought down, and we're using our natural resources.
1: Yep, and exactly right. If the electricity was affordable, Mark, we wouldn't have to be spending taxpayers' money to bail out Tomago, would we?
14: No, that's right. And the union movement would be growing, as in there'd be more members of unions.
1: Yep.
14: If there were more people employed.
1: Yep.
14: It's a win-win.
1: Spot on, mate. Spot on. Well, it looks like it's going to be the big story of the day this afternoon and probably tomorrow, given the announcement from the PM and the New South Wales Premier. Keeping in mind, in recent years, Labor announced a $2 billion package to support the Boyne Aluminium Smelter, $2.4 billion for the Whyalla Steelworks, $600 million for Glencore's Mount Isa Copper Smelter, and $240 million for the Port Perry Lead Smelter in South Australia and its Hobart Zinc Smelter. Hello? Is anyone listening? Chris Bowen, hello? Thank you for your call, Mark. 131873, the number, 2gb.com. Click onto the feedback icon. I just wanted to play you e-bikes. E-bikes is a story, and I'm sure Michael and Clinton, mainly Clinton, will have a bit more to say about it this afternoon. He loves talking about e-bikes, and rightfully so. They are a menace, aren't they? All these I was down in my local shopping centre the other day. There were kids doing the wheelies. One of them nearly came off, and I thought, at that speed, he would have done himself plenty of damage if he came off the e-bike. Thankfully, he was able to wrestle control back, and he was able to continue on his merry ways. But, you know, you see these kids hurtling around on e-bikes, and you think, you know, it's surprising more and more of them aren't seriously injured. But you talk to emergency department doctors and nurses, and they say, Mark, we've got more and more people coming in with injuries suffered on the back of these e-bikes. Well, Mal Lanyon, he had a chat to Ben Fordham this morning, the New South Wales Police Commissioner, off the back of this story by James O'Doherty that illegal overpowered e-bikes are still causing havoc as a government pledge to stop young hoons terrorising the city and suburbs has still not been enacted. It's been 6 months since the announcement from John Graham in relation to seizing and crushing e-bikes, but the laws have not been enacted yet. This is what the police commissioner said to Ben this morning on them.
15: The actual legislation hasn't been proclaimed as of yet, Ben, so it's not in place that we can actually use that there. But can I make it really clear to the community that the New South Wales Police Force are targeting those that want to ride illegal e-bikes, and particularly those that do it dangerously. So far this year, we've issued 4,100 fines for illegal e-bikes, but also just to really put the actual seriousness of that offence and the actual impact for those that do it. The fines are significant. Driving an unregistered vehicle carries $844 in fine. Not wearing a helmet, $423 in fines. So we are taking it seriously. We're putting those people on notice where they ride dangerously or ride an unregistered vehicle. It won't be acceptable.
16: So while you're waiting on the crushing legislation to be confirmed in Parliament, you're handing out lots of fines. 4,100 this year, that's a lot.
15: That's correct. We're not sitting on our hands. As we said, we want these vehicles to be ridden safely. They are a legitimate form of transport when ridden safely, and we're trying to encourage certainly young people, but those that want to ride e-bikes, to do it safely and comply with the regulations.
1: Yeah, Mal Lanyon, the police commissioner, speaking to Ben, and you'll be, I'm reliably told by Clinton, who's just sent me a text, Mark, I'll have rolling coverage on this afternoon. I'm glad Clinton is really, really passionate about it, as am I, because you can see the day. You just go out on a weekend or you go of an afternoon and have a look at the kids on these e-bikes. They're everywhere. They're everywhere. And the simple response from the state government is, oh, well, we'll just put it on in the hands of the cops. So if the police don't have enough on their plate having to inspect these e-bike riders, what's the biggest killer on our roads? Speeding. That's what the police should be worrying about, the highway patrol cars. Instead, they've got to now add another responsibility to their task, and that is stopping these illegal e-bikes. I said at the time, I think this is, you know, we've got council rangers going around booking people for parking across driveways. Why don't we get the council rangers involved here and give them actually something to do in relation to these e-bikes, rather than lump it on the shoulders of the New South Wales Police? I should also say, Mal Lanyon was asked this morning by Ben. It was a bizarre story this week. Remember the so-called body that was found in the bag down southeast of Goulburn? Well, Ben put a question to Mal Lanyon and virtually said, wasn't a body, it was a sex doll. Mal?
15: Yes, it does. A very unusual set of circumstances, Ben. When police attended, there was inclement weather. It was dark. There was discussions with the pathologist about the best way to preserve the crime scene, preserve evidence, which is what we always focus on. There was a decision to remove the bag containing what we now know to be a very lifelike doll to the pathologist to have that examined more thoroughly. That's when it was uncovered that it was not the body of a female, but it was a very lifelike doll. And if I talk about the types of indicia that would indicate that, the body was wearing clothing, had a nose ring, fake nails, a tattoo, and it, to be honest, had what appeared to be bruises and grazes consistent with a human body. Officers treated it seriously, took it to its highest. Fortunately, for all in the community, it turned out to be a doll rather than a human body.
16: And New South Wales Police are saying we're not embarrassed about the mix-up because we need to take every precaution. It could have been a human body.
15: We always treat these things at their highest, Ben, and I think that's what the community would expect, preserving a crime scene, preserving evidence, so if there was a true crime, we can take action against those responsible.
16: What's happened to the doll?
15: I don't actually know that, Ben, but I'm sure that it will be disposed of.
1: 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Click onto the feedback icon if you would like to join us here on the 2GB Morning Show. I wanted to get to a song for you in just a moment, but I've lost my little sheet. Whose birthday was it, Chris? Was it Mark Knopfler? Mark Knopfler's birthday, that's right. Chris came in today. He said, Levy, Dire Straits, Mark Knopfler birthday today. I said, righto, Chris, cue it up for me, champion. Doesn't like Dire Straits. Mark Knopfler's birthday, Walk of Life. Be good if a few of our politicians got a life, including the bureaucrat who said no high-fiving on the zebra crossing. Turn it up!

0: banger. Walk Alive, Dire Straits, Mark Knopfler celebrating a birthday today. You know, this is just proof you can't win. I would have thought everybody loves Dire Straits, but Jeff says, sorry, Leaves, turning off for 4 minutes until it's over. Not a fan. Can't win, Jeff. Sometimes you just can't win. 1-3-1-8-7-3, the number 2GB.com. Click onto the feedback icon. I just wanted to share a couple more here before we get to a break. There was a couple here that I noticed that I wanted to share with you. Here it is. Mark, just wanted to give a shout-out to my niece Amy and husband Greg doing the, well, I'll call it the S-Box Rally. Well, I said it's the Shitbox Rally, okay? Adelaide to Darwin, fundraising for cancer. Their car is Skittles. Well, if it's the Amy and Greg I'm thinking about, is Amy a former colleague of mine at 2GB? Can you let me know, please? If it is, I know Amy extremely well and her husband Greg, and this is something that they've been talking about for a little while, so I'm glad she's out there having a crack. Car Skittles, thank you for that. A mate of mine, Pete, has been in touch as well. He said, Mark, thanks for having the Ronald McDonald House Boss on. I'm going to donate $1,000 at 12:05. Well, that's important to note, and thank you, Pete, for your generosity. And Anne says, Mark, yeah, please make clear that the doubling of donations to Ronald McDonald House doesn't start until after midday. So just give it another 15 minutes once we get through the midday news. Jump onto that website, gifttonight.org.au. Pete's going to do that, $1,000, which becomes $2,000. He's a generous man, Pete, running around Sydney, fixing everybody's problems. He's a wonderful, wonderful man. 13 to midday, we'll take a break. Back with plenty more.
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10: It wasn't Amy I was thinking of. I was thinking of Amy Meehan, former newsreader here at 2GB, whose husband Greg. Amy used to talk about that S-Box rally. Now, Amy's a theatre nurse at Port Macquarie Private Hospital, Mark, but the shout-out, much appreciated. If you can point your listeners to the website to donate, yeah, go to the S-Box rally, as I'll call it. I don't need to keep repeating what it is. 131873, the number. Thanks, Mark. I'm working from home today, looking after my unwell dad, and just turned up the music, and even he was dancing. Oh, Denise, you've made day. Thank you very much for that. Just before we get to the good news, Michael's on location today, so we won't check in with him. I think he's getting set up. In fact, I think he's getting fitted for an outfit, because I'm reliably told that he will be a part of Fiddler on the Roof, the musical, because he'll be joined by the associate musical director of the musical today. So he'll be having a chat to Ben Adler and Brendan Murtagh. Fiddler in Fiddler on the Roof and the associate musical director. Well, I'm imploring both Ben and Brendan to get Michael involved. I think this could be great social media content for us here at 2GB. This could be an opportunity for Michael to, let's just say, drop the curtain and show us his musical prowess. An opportunity for him to work the stage like he works the microphone between 12 and 3 every day. Michael McLaren, this is your time to shine, my friend, and I cannot wait to be listening on my way home. He'll also be catching up with John Waters, an actor who's playing Lazar Wolf in the Fiddler on the Roof musical. Chuck will be there with the footy tips. Tim McFarlane, executive chairman of Trafalgar Entertainment Asia Pacific on 50 years of the Theatre Royal. And Lee Hicken, executive director of Australia's National AI Centre, off the back of the South Australia AI Royal Commission and National Science Week next week. So, Michael, just remember this, my friend. Always smile and put on a show. And you, my friend, could be in the next musical that comes to Sydney Town.

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1: Yeah, such a good promotion and competition, this one. 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And Fiona from Hurstville's been in touch. She reached out to us via the win page at 2GB.com, and she wrote, "Mark, this is a story about my mum that is 50 years in the making. Mum loved reading to my brothers and I before I went to bed, and we went to bed, and when we were young, she had a way with words that made stories come alive. And once we were in high school, the reading stopped. Mum then volunteered at our local school with reading groups and assisting children to improve their own reading skills. Mum volunteered for 10 years. I remember she was always sat on the floor with the children to be at the same level as them. Fast forward 40 years, my dear mum is now in a local aged care residence. Children from the same school mum used to volunteer at came to read with the residents. Once again, mum aged 84 sat on the floor with them and they read together, and she was filled with so much joy." Oh, how special's that? What a great story, Fiona. Thank you for sharing that, and give mum a big hug for me. In the aged care centre, and I'm sure she got so much joy out of it, and just being able to read with those beautiful children again. Fantastic. So if you want to do what Fiona has done, and Fiona, you're now in the mix to win the new BMW iX1, the fully electric SUV, all you need to do is go to the win page at 2GB.com and send through your good news story. We love finishing the show with a good news yarn. So go to 2GB.com, go to the win page, and you could win a new BMW in December. All thanks to 2GB and Parramatta BMW, your destination for driving joy. And while you're there, make sure you enter the competition as well to join me on the boat that's coming up Friday week. We'll be on a harbour cruise celebrating 100 years of 2GB. I spoke to Johnny Tapp yesterday. Tappy, of course, did the three-way turf talk here on 2GB and shared some great memories, and he's agreed to join us on that Friday as well. So go to the win page at 2GB.com. Learning is a little
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1: Just before I get out of here, I'm reliably told that this Greenwood character at the ICAC has blown up. Jeremy Greenwood, he's blown up a couple of times or lost his cool anyway, and the commissioner's had to step in and just say, "Hey, cool your jets there, champion." So I'm sure you'll hear more about that throughout the afternoon. So that's it for me today. Thank you very much for your company. I'm about to record the Mark My Words podcast with Piggy and MG, and that'll drop for you tomorrow. So if you haven't already checked out all of our podcasts here at Tapped Media, we've got a suite of them these days. The Campbell sisters have just signed on board. They're doing their own podcast, but I'm reliably told by the one eye that Mark My Words is proving very popular as well. So wherever you get your podcast, search Mark My Words. Michael McLaren's coming up next, and yes, he's in Fiddler on the Roof. I'll see you around the roundabout. Bye-bye.
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12: It's 10 degrees in Canberra, but feels like 3. Shower or 2 today, going for a top of 13. From the Capital Radio Newsroom, good afternoon. I'm Tia Priest-Willamott. The Prime Minister is being accused of arrogance and hubris after failing to apologise to his female Japanese counterpart. Anthony Albanese made a gesture in front of his chest while discussing melons he was gifted by Sanae Takaichi. The opposition is urging Mr Albanese to acknowledge he made a mistake and offended a key ally. Liberal leader Angus Taylor says the PM's stubbornness is unbecoming.
13: This bloke just can't bring himself to do it. He can't. He's full of hubris. There's no humility when he makes a mistake. He did stuff up, and he should fess up when he stuffed up.
12: Meanwhile, the coalition is preparing to unveil plans to bring down migration and to cut visas for students, graduates and backpackers. Shadow Housing Minister Andrew Bragg will use an address at the National Press Club here in Canberra today to argue the changes are needed to ensure housing construction can keep pace with new arrivals. Police have dropped domestic violence charges laid against Bondi Beach hero Ahmed Al-Ahmed. The 44-year-old was charged with assault after an incident involving his father at a Bankstown home in Sydney in March. Al-Ahmed confronted and disarmed one of the gunmen during the Bondi terror attack. The Canberra Institute of Technology's embattled CEO has resigned amidst controversy about her appointment. Margot McNeil has been in the spotlight after it was revealed that she failed to disclose she was being investigated by her previous employer for misconduct. Dr. McNeil says she has been and remains fully committed to CIT, saying it's been a source of great pride to have led the institution. CIT's board chair has confirmed the embattled CEO will be paid a settlement of about $445,000. Another Canberra private school has caught students ranking classmates on their looks. James Wybrow has the details.
14: Some male Year 6 students at Radford College have allegedly used an online chat to rank female students between hot and ugly. The Canberra Times reports the school held meetings with the entire male portion of the year group, who were instructed not to talk about the incident to other students or people outside the school. A spokesperson for the college told the Times there was not enough evidence to substantiate the matter and and denied that boys were told not to speak about the issue, while parents claim they have been left in the dark on the incident. Canberra Grammar faced a similar issue this month. However, they advised parents of the situation via email. James Wybrow, Capital Radio News.
12: Australia's biggest bank is the latest to declare it's seen a drop in mortgage applications since the federal budget. Commonwealth Bank has flagged a 15% decline. The lender posted a $10.9 billion profit in the year to June. And a Canberra real estate agent has proposed a plan to help repair 20 public housing properties before Christmas. It comes as the number of vacant public housing homes across the ACT has risen to almost 600. Johnny Warren is hopeful the plan can get off the ground.
15: You know, I'm just hoping that we can, you know, get this project off the ground, and, you know, with all the support that we've had from the community, like, people just want to help, and that's what we want to get across the line. So, you know, Thomas Emerson and the crew, and Joe Farrell and Joe Whitfield, there's just so many people out there just want to help.
12: In the news ahead, every ACT public school will soon have free period product dispensers. And the ACT government has announced 29 local arts organisations that will receive a boost in funding thanks to this year's ACT budget. Plus the latest finance and sport here at 2CC.
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12: Every ACT public school will soon have free period product dispensers. It comes after a successful trial of dispensers in 31 ACT public schools, with the full rollout to be completed over the next 3 weeks. The ACT is the first jurisdiction in Australia to introduce legislation to make free period products available to students. Australian scientists are one step closer to growing human heart valves in a laboratory. The Murdoch Children's Institute has successfully grown the first 3D version of human heart valve tissue using stem cells. Researchers say the breakthrough will accelerate research into heart valve disease. And the ACT government has announced 29 local arts organisations that will receive a boost in funding thanks to this year's ACT budget. The budget increased funding available to the organisations by 25%. The arts organisations investment program provides multi-year funding through a competitive process, supporting organisations that deliver strong outcomes for Canberra's artists, art workers, audiences and communities. The Mill Theatre in Derry Road is one of the recipients joining the program.
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12: Checking petrol prices, unleaded is $2.03 at the Ampol in Mitchell. 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
12: The ASX 200 is down 49 points at 9,201. Gold is selling at $4,391 an ounce, and one Australian dollar is buying 70.62 US cents.
11: Sports update.
12: The Canberra Raiders take on the Sharks on Saturday. The Green Machine are off from a loss to the Knights, which ended their run for finals. Following the dying minutes of the game, Corey Horsburgh has copped heat for a slap that saw him be sent off. Halfback Ethan Sanders says the boys are rallying behind him.
20: Yeah, definitely. Corey's a loved member of this team. And I don't think that sort of one situation defies him as a person or whatnot. Like I said, if we had got the penalty and I had taken a shot and missed it, everyone would be talking about me. So I don't think we can point the finger at Corey.
12: Meanwhile, with only a handful of games left in the Broncos season, there are fears skipper Adam Reynolds has played his last game. The 36-year-old is retiring at the end of the year but has recently been sidelined with ongoing injuries. But veteran Ben Hunt says Reynolds is a 50-50 chance on playing another game.
17: He's working his backside off to try and get back for the last couple of the games a year and, you know, finish his career, I guess. You know, it's not going to be on great terms because we're not playing finals, but finish his career, you know, out on the footy field with his teammates and doing the thing he loves. You know, I definitely think he's still a chance.
12: And in the AFL, emerging Giants forward Max Krzyzewski has ended speculation over his future. The young gun has put pen to paper on a new two-year deal, recommitting to the club to remain a Giant until at least the end of the 2028 AFL season. Captain Toby Green telling the playing group the 22-year-old rejected interest from rival clubs.
21: All right, I've got a good one. Big G Train signed on for another 2 years.
12: And that's the latest from the Capital Radio Newsroom.
22: 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Canberra's cold. 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
12: Showers today in a top of 13. Partly cloudy tomorrow after a morning frost and 15. 15 again on Friday and mostly sunny. Then 15 and partly cloudy on Saturday. 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
22: 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Now, across Australia. Yeah. This is Afternoons with Michael McLaren.
1: Well, yes, it is. Good afternoon. No matter where you happen to be listening to us, lovely to have your company. I'm not coming to you from the studios today of 4BC or 2GB. I'm coming to you from Sydney's beautiful Theatre Royal. And what a gorgeous place it is. They've done it all up. It looks fantastic. We've already got listeners turning up. We've got 20 wonderful listeners joining us today to see the incredible Fiddler on the Roof. And I've had the chance to go backstage earlier and just see what happens behind the scenes. And let me tell you, it's as much of a theatrical production behind the curtain as it is what you're going to get to see when you buy your tickets and come along and have a look at the show. Now, the good news is if you are listening in Brisbane, the show is coming to Brisbane at some point shortly as well. So Sydney gets to enjoy it, and then having warmed up, Brisbane will probably get the best of the pick. So all of that's coming your way. I will, of course, speak to some of the stars of the show. The incredible John Waters plays Lazar Wolf in this production of Fiddler. I'll have a chat to John later this afternoon. Somebody who is a friend of the show, the incredible Ben Adler, and what he can do with a violin is truly amazing. In fact, there is a little part of this production, if you've seen it already, where he manages to turn that instrument into the sounds of a drunk. I don't know how he does it. I mean, I know what a drunk sounds like. We've all been there, I guess. But how you then do that with a violin, I have no idea. But he'll give you a little bit of a taste of that later, I'm sure. And I'll be joined by him as well as Brendan Murta, who's sort of stepping up a bit today because there's obviously being winter, there's a few flus and bugs going through, a bit of sickness around. And so the musical director's out. Brendan, the associate's in, so I'll have a chat with him and Ben, and of course the violin will do the talking later as well. But look, being a Wednesday, all of the usual things. I know everyone tunes in on a Wednesday for two things. They want to get personal financial advice from Blake Wendt. Well, Blake will be here. In fact, Blake's coming to the theatre
0: And if he's not careful and if they have a few more get sick, Blake's going to have to play one of the daughters or something. I don't know what he's going to do. Anyway, it's kind of appropriate when you think one of the lead songs is If I Were a Rich Man. The idea that you'd spend some money with Blake is to make you one of those. Unless, of course, you're a woman and, well, you'd be a rich woman. But you know what I mean. Anyway, so Blake will be with us answering your personal financial questions later on. Where was I? And, of course, Chook. The reason everyone tunes in on a Wednesday is to hear from Chook. Mind you, with that said, Chookster, four from eight, I think, wasn't it, last week? Anyway, we're still six clear of the pack. But a few more four from eights and... He could just be a little bit nervous come the very beginning of September for yours truly. Anyway, he's promised me, has Chook telepathically, of course, that he's going to pull one out of the bag today and we're going to get a seven or an eight. So Chook will be with us at about quarter past two. Set your alarms. The Clinton Show and all the others and, of course, Carla that follow us. As soon as people miss Chook, they're getting calls from 3 o'clock. Now, what were Chook's tips? It'll all be on the website, but about quarter past two, Chook will be with us. And also later this hour, there's a lot of news around. We will cover it, of course. We're at the theatre, but we've got screens and newspapers galore here. We know what's happening. I will speak with Lee Hicken. Now, Lee is the executive director of Australia's National AI Centre. Now, earlier in the week, the South Australian Premier, Peter Malinauskas, was saying that he's going to have a Royal Commission, state-based, Royal Commission into AI. Now, what he suggested was that if we get this wrong, it's going to be terribly problematic and could make, everything else with the internet look like a walk in the park. I suppose he has a point. Whether we need a state-based Royal Commission into AI, whether that's appropriate, we seem to have Royal Commissions into most things these days. Once upon a time, they were used sparingly. I'll discuss that with Lee, but there's no doubt as we hurtle into this new frontier, this great unknown with technology, and it's a big unknown for Luddites like me, but it seems it's also in some respects a little bit of an unknown even for some of the brains behind it, because we've had a number of examples lately where this technology gets ahead of the humans that created it, sort of goes rogue. I guess we've got to be careful about all of that. So I'll speak to Lee about how this will interact with the Australian economy, how much we should let it interact, and indeed, even if we wanted to put the brakes on, could we? All of that coming up later this hour. So stay with us. A bit of a special flavour today for you, but of course, it'll be a traditional Wednesday program in every other respect. The open line is open, and very, very happy to hear from you today. 131-873, the open line number. Keep the texts coming as always. I've got the screen here. I'm seeing them all come in already. 0460-873-873. And there is always email, 4bc.com.au or 2gb.com. Click on the feedback icon. Just gone 16 past 12. Well, look, I've got to admit that when the news broke just before one yesterday that the AFP were raiding a bunch of Metro petrol stations, they were looking for evidence of illicit tobacco, I was taken a little bit by surprise. But then, you know, come to think of it, why wouldn't a bunch of petrol stations across Australia be a staging post for the sale of these things? I mean, after all, it seems you can buy knock-off illegal smokes from just about anywhere these days. I've had people tell me on the open line that they get theirs from a local fruit shop. Some know a butcher that stashes them under the counter. I mean, if we still had candlestick makers, I guess even some of them would be flogging this stuff on the side. So widespread has the sale of illegal cigarettes become that anecdotally, you can find them pretty much everywhere. And even if you don't smoke like I don't, and therefore you aren't on the lookout for $15 packets, you can't help but be confronted with their ubiquity. I mean, simply look at the footpath, the gutters, the grass verges of our suburbs. You're going to see all the evidence you need of the widespread uptake of these things, with the crushed packets and the stubs of brands that we never used to have, now all over the place. Now, look, at this point, it should be noted that the family behind the Metro Empire have denied any knowledge of the goings-on at some of their outlets. In a statement released late last night, they reaffirmed their zero-tolerance policy toward illicit tobacco and vaping products, and they say, and I quote, "We are a petroleum brand and fuel retailer. We do not operate staff or manage the retail businesses conducted at Metro petroleum-branded sites." They go on to say, and again I quote, "Those businesses are run by independent operators who are responsible for complying with all laws relating to what is sold at their sites, and Metro receives no share of non-fuel sales," end quote. Well, the initial reporting yesterday also made, I think, clear that there's no suggestion the family behind the brand were in any way complicit in the trade of illegal cigarettes. But you see, in total, it seems some 9 sites across the eastern seaboard have been issued with closure orders. How they came to be alleged fronts for the sale of illicit tobacco, well, that'll be an important part of the story. That is to say, were they infiltrated by organised crime? Or pressured to sell these things with standover tactics? Or was this an initiative of the retailers themselves to prop up their bottom line as they watched the sale of legal tobacco products decline and customers go elsewhere to get what they actually wanted? See, I guess we all have to acknowledge the good work of police agencies here, but then again, you sort of get the feeling they're playing a game of whack-a-mole, don't you? I mean, I know state governments make a big song and dance every time they close a few tobacconists for 90 days. A lot of press releases. But whilst the economic fundamentals remain in place, so too will the illegal trade. As the ABS themselves have estimated, close to 80% of all tobacco products now sold in Australia are black market. And it seems the number of smokers and the volume of nicotine being consumed has increased since the black market flourished. Now, a recent Australian Institute of Health and Welfare study suggested otherwise, but few people I've spoken to believe those findings. They certainly don't believe them to be accurate. Now, anecdotally, smoking is on the rise, whilst the tax take plumbs historic lows. And with organised crime at the heart of this, there's no way we'll be able to police our way out of the situation unless government realise they created the black market with their addiction to excise. Now, as I've been saying for well over a decade, and I say it as a non-smoker, but the current levels, excise has morphed into extortion, and the consumer has simply found an alternative to it. Now, the Federal Minister and the Treasurer could do something about it, but they won't, and so the police will continue to dedicate stretched resources to a problem created by government and a market whose fundamentals could be whipped away with a simple piece of legislation. But with that said, it'll be fascinating to see what part of the economy is next in line to get a bit of a knock on the door from the AFP as they continue to search for black market tobacco. I mean, obviously, this stuff is imported in huge quantities, and then it's got to be transported across the country, it's got to be stored somewhere, and then sold through a myriad of outlets. I mean, could other petrol retailers also be caught up? Other franchises or chain stores that are currently household names? I mean, I think it's safe to say the big supermarkets are in the clear. I mean, after all, they've been raising the alarm with government for years about their declining share of tobacco sales. It's hitting their bottom line. But the proliferation of tobacconists that have sprung up along many of our main shopping strips in, say, I don't know, the past 5 or so years, I think that'd suggest to me that not all of them are complying with the law, because basic market economics suggests there simply isn't the demand for 3 or 4 legitimate, fully taxed cigarette outlets in your average Brisbane or Sydney suburbs these days. I mean, they just couldn't all remain solvent by limiting their business model to a product that fewer and fewer people are apparently choosing to buy. Or am I wrong? And look, let all of this be a warning also to those who reckon we can solve the drug crisis, broadly speaking, by legalising the illicit trade and regulating and taxing substances like cannabis and cocaine. Because all the theoretical modelling in the world counts for nothing when it's applied to the dynamics of the real world. A world where governments rapidly grow greedy for new and easy avenues of taxation and see vice items, like cigarettes, as the lowest of low-hanging fruit. I mean, believe me, before long, they'll do to cocaine and to cannabis what they've done to nicotine. They'll regulate them, and in so doing, they'll legalise them, and they'll tell the sceptical public that this way they'll have better control over the trade, they'll raise lots of taxes that'll be, you know, redirected into health programs, and best of all, they'll remove those nasty criminal elements from the trade. I mean, how often do we hear advocates of drug liberalisation say the thing the bad guys fear the most is regulation and legislation? Well, that might be true in the short term, but if they have a modicum of patience, the criminal class will simply have to wait until cash-strapped governments start clobbering all of these things with heavy biannual hikes in excise, informed, of course, by the health advice, and they'll make the legal drug so prohibitively expensive that they then pave the way for a black market to flourish. I mean, does anyone seriously think that the government will be able to resist the urge to tax and tax and tax things like cannabis if they couldn't resist the same urge with tobacco? Well, until then, expect to see some more headlines about authorities closing down businesses found to be selling illegal cigarettes and vapes. My guess is they could shut one a day for the rest of the decade and still only have scratched the surface of the problem. New fronts will be opening up all of the time. Most smokers clearly know where to go to get their cheap cigs. If their usual supply is shut, they'll soon find a new bloke with what they want. The stuff is literally everywhere and will remain so until the catalyst for the problem is addressed, which it won't be. And to be frank, if the government were actually serious about slowing the illegal trade rather than simply the occasional, you know, theatrical raid here or there, they'd not only address excise, but they'd simultaneously go after those who knowingly are buying the illegal product as much as the person who's selling it. I mean, it wouldn't be hard to do on-the-spot fines for people found to be in possession of black market cigarettes. And there is no excuse from those who do buy these things that they simply didn't know what they purchased was against the law, and no doubt as a result funding organised crime. I mean, you'd have to be living under a rock not to know. The packets, the branding, they're dead giveaways. But there's no appetite to go after the consumer, even though the consumer is the one who, at the end of the day, is making all of this worthwhile for the criminal mastermind.

0: with prices where they are. Prices, let's not forget, largely due to government tax. I mean, this is the guy who's drowning under inflation. And political greed has got us to where we are. For decades, Australians who chose to smoke did so legally, they paid their fair share. But like anyone, it seems they've reached a collective tipping point. And we're tired, or they are, of being exploited as an easy cash cow. I think all of us can sympathise with that. Now, an alternative arrived. They simply took it. And in many ways, the explosion of illicit tobacco sales is probably as much an up yours to the greed of government as it is an economic necessity for many. And even many non-smokers like myself, as I said, can sympathise with that sentiment.
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2: A government minister is playing down the latest polling, showing support for Labor has dropped to its lowest level since the Gillard government.
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1: When you need to know, Canberra's news leader is 2CC.
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1: Yeah, thanks for all the feedback. A stack of texts coming in about this. Got one here from Christina. Says, don't forget that a lot of these diehard smokers that have now been smoking, say, 40-plus years are now also moving into retirement, and their pension is another reason they can't afford it. That's true. That's true, Christina. Adam says, mate, the reason why legal marijuana, the trade, works overseas is because it's priced at exactly the same cost as the black market. Well, that might be right in some cases. I'm not across all the details about what they do everywhere, Adam. I thank you for the note, but I can make you this guarantee, mate. It won't be the same price here for long if we were to do it, because the government clearly has got no appetite to match the illicit trade in cigarettes with pound-for-pound, price-for-price. They allowed that horse to bolt. They created the black market because their greed for excise even outweighed the addiction of the smoker to the nicotine. And so they've created the problem. I said, you can bet London to a brick on, as a famous person once said, that if the government moved to legalise and regulate and tax

0: cannabis, cocaine, MDMA, you name it, that within a decade, those products, the legal products, will be vastly more expensive than the illicit product, which would still be available. I mean, the crooks aren't just going to go and become, you know, Baker's Delight franchisees the following day. They're going to hang around, and they'll just wait it out. They'll just wait it out because the government will be addicted to the tax. And they'll say, oh, look, we need money for, you know, universal childcare or some scheme they've got. Oh, well, it's not going to be popular to increase income taxes or business taxes. Oh, but we can go and get the vices. Let's go and hit alcohol again, because you don't have to drink. Let's go and hit all these new drugs we've legalised, and we'll put biannual excise rates plus a couple of special levies on top, and they'll just create the black market. They'll let it. I mean, it's so foreseeable, and that's why I'm not really a big fan of this idea that, oh, you just tax and regulate and Bob's your uncle. I don't think it's going to be too long before we end back pretty much back to where we started. 131-873, the open line number. Got one here from Danielle, who says the prescription marijuana is actually better quality and better price than the marijuana that's sold illegally. Don't ask me how I know. All right, well, I won't ask you that, but thank you for letting me know. 131-873. Paul, are you there?
1: Yeah, I am. Michael, g'day.
0: G'day, Paul.
1: You're right. With this, it's greed on the money they want from it. But to me, it's a huge problem. And it's on cigarettes, grog, fuel. You know, those are the things that are excise indexed. Now, yep. The index was brought in, as I remember it, probably about 1990, give or take, by Paul Keating as treasurer. And at that stage, we had inflation running around 10%, and for them to increase the excise on anything, it was always a budget item, and it made headlines and it made them look terrible. So the easy way out was, oh, we'll just put it to inflation and index. It'll happen twice a year, and everybody's happy. No one even knows about it. And since then, it's circular. It increases every 6 months, and that feeds directly into inflation. So it's self-inflating. It's self-breeding. It's like a snowball going down the hill. It just keeps growing itself that way. And these people, as you say, they're addicted to it, mate. And they just keep wanting money to spend to buy votes. But if they stop this indexation and actually make it a budget item when they bring down the indexation on the cigarettes because of the problems it's causing, things could change a bit. And they might have to be careful how much they ask for and how much they need to spend.
0: Well, that's a very valid point, and I'm glad you raised that because, you know, what goes on with this excise, as you quite rightly point out, Paul, and I should have mentioned it myself, is that it's really one of those sort of stealth taxes. It's a little bit like bracket creep. It just sort of happens because it's baked into the budget twice per annum based off the CPI data or whatever the formula is. And so it's not like they have to go to the Parliament with legislation and say, we want to increase the tax on cigarettes by X percent. Let's have a debate. Let's have a vote. Let's raise a lot of awareness about it. It just goes through. And we've allowed it to just go through and through and through and through. And then I think under Rudd and Gillard, they did quite a few additional tax increases. Certainly they were meant to be sort of one-offs, but there was three or four. I think in one case it was about 15% from memory. And that was legislated. But again, it was just, oh, well, this is a vice. People shouldn't be smoking. Easy way to avoid the tax, don't smoke. Well, it's like saying to someone who bites their nails, don't do that. It's not good for your health. I mean, they know it, but they're addicted. They can't stop. And this is why we've got to be a little more, I think, nuanced and sophisticated in how we approach this. Now, okay, you reduce excise by 20%. I don't think that's going to be a game changer. You've got to look at a big figure here. And there is the risk that if you make legal cigarettes cheaper, you might entice more people to smoke. But I guess we've got to now be realists and say, well, what's worse, a few more people smoking legal cigarettes or lots of people, increasingly, it seems, taking up illegal cigarettes and smoking and paying no tax? I mean, we've just got to be smart about this. Paul, great call. Thank you, mate. Appreciate it. 131873. Story that just broke toward the midday hour. The Prime Minister and the New South Wales Premier, Chris Minns, set to unveil tomorrow, we believe, a major bailout of the Rio Tinto-owned Tomago aluminium smelter. Ronald Mizen in the Fin Review, he does good work, Ronald, reckons that Albanese, Minns, the Industry Minister Tim Ayres and the Energy Minister Chris Bowen will all be heading up to Tomago around Newcastle tomorrow to announce the latest and what he says could be probably the largest bailout for a heavy metal smelter to date. Now, we keep being told we've got a tickety-boo industry at the moment. The Australian economy's humming. We're going to have a future made in Australia. Well, it seems when it comes to heavy industry, the only future that will be made here is if it's propped up by the government. Because in recent years, this government alone have announced a $2 billion package to support Rio Tinto's Boyne aluminium smelter. I think it was $2.4 billion for Whyalla. I don't think anyone's bought it yet. $600 million for Glencore's Mount Isa copper smelter. Remember, we spoke a lot about that one. $240 million for Nyrstar's Port Pirie lead smelter in South Australia. I think they've got a zinc smelter in Hobart as well. That got a few shekels. The Tomago bailout, if it goes ahead, we're looking at something like $3 billion over 10 years, or $300 million a year. But see, I'm not against bailing out strategic industries. We need a aluminium industry. But if we're to bail these things out, we've got to make sure at the same time, simultaneous to all of that, that we are creating an economic environment to give these guys the best chance possible to stand on their own two feet. And we're not doing it. We're not doing it. We've now got incredibly unaffordable energy. Tomago is the biggest energy user in the state of New South Wales. About 10% of every bit of electricity that is generated in this state goes to Tomago. So you can imagine their power bill, stonking, staggering. Now, we've got trouble getting gas into the grid because state governments, oh, we can't frack, we can't get gas. And then we've got now rising energy prices because of this obsession with renewables. My radar's going off because Bowen's going with the rest of the posse. Now, he's the energy minister. But what Bowen really is the renewable energy minister. So this is going to be some deal with Snowy Hydro. You can bet that's going to happen. Well, of course, Snowy Hydro, or Snowy 2.0, isn't producing too much electricity at the moment. Florence is probably still stuck in the rock somewhere trying to bore the hole. So where all this is going to end up, I don't know. And as taxpayers, I think we'd be right to ask if this is going to be some sort of stitch-up between the government-owned generator and government bailout of a privately-owned aluminium smelter, whether we're going to get the best bang for buck. I mean, is a renewable or completely snowy-linked proposal, which I suspect it's going to be, is that the cheapest and the most sensible way to keep the smelter at Tomago open, let alone domestically, if not internationally competitive? Or is it an ideological way to do it, no matter the cost? I think that's a fair enough question to ask. We'll find out more details tomorrow, of course. 131873.
2: 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Today on Canberra Live, embattled CIT CEO Margot McNeil finally steps down. Labor's gambling reforms set to pass despite pushback from advocates, and this year marks 40 years of Daffodil Day. Canberra Live from 3 on 2CC.
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0: Yes, as you know, we're broadcasting live from the Theatre Royal Sydney, thanks to the Theatre Royal Sydney and Fiddler on the Roof. 131 873, that open line number. It's just gone 19 minutes to one. Look, as I told you earlier this week, the South Australian government has announced a state royal commission into artificial intelligence and the policy surrounding all of that technology. Now, the South Australian Premier, Peter Malinauskas, has warned of the destructive impact of what he calls unchecked AI, and that could potentially have a significant impact on society. I guess that's why he wants to have the look. Now, he wants AI heavyweights to come and participate in this inquiry. He says we can choose to allow this industry to come to our country and evolve in a way that is unregulated and unchecked, or we can choose to set the agenda. Okay, that sounds good, but is it practical? Well, Lee Hicken is the Executive Director of Australia's National AI Centre, and with National Science Week just around the corner, I thought we'd get his take on what this Royal Commission into AI could mean, what it might in fact be able to achieve or not, and he's with me on the line. Lee, thank you for your time. Appreciate it.
12: No worries, Michael. How are you?
0: I'm okay. Look, you're speaking to a Luddite when it comes to all of these technological matters. I, you know, an Excel spreadsheet's probably about the extent of my knowledge, and that'd be pushing it. So AI is another realm. It's a little bit odd, isn't it, that we'd have a state government doing a royal commission into this when, in reality, a lot of these data centres, which are the backbone of it, aren't going to be in South Australia. They'll be in New South Wales and Victoria, it seems. And this is a national. This will be a national impact industry.
12: Well, I think it's good that we're just, you know, we're alive to the opportunity, we're alive to the considerations, and we're looking at all angles of it. I certainly wouldn't want to comment on, you know, the state's decisions about what they're going to do, but I think at the end of the day, you know, and in line with National Science Week, the whole intention here is to get people thinking about what science could do for us and think about the things we need to do right in order to get, you know, put all the right pieces in place. So I think any time we're starting to address a problem and explore the opportunity is the right thing to do.
0: Okay, Peter Malinauskas says, quote, and I quote him here, AI gone bad will make social media look like a walk in the park. Well, we know what the government's tried to do with social media. They've tried to regulate it, and it doesn't seem like it's worked with the under-16s. Last time I checked, only a fraction of them had got off it. Most have found a way around it, and half the parents don't care. So is that a bit of a salient lesson, do you think, here, Lee, that, you know, we can try to put parameters on AI, but ultimately, the technology might be the determinant?
12: Well, I think like any technology, I mean, obviously AI right now is heavily in the spotlight. But if we think across all of the technologies and all of the sciences, what they always offer to us is some great opportunity to, you know, move ourselves forward, create new things, solve things, create cures for many diseases, solve social challenges. But that same technology will also always offer some, you know, some new challenges for us to overcome in terms of what it, you know, what it means to our lives and what it means to the way in which we live our lives. So I think you've got to recognize the balance of the two. You've got to understand that you're never going to get it perfect. Somewhere in the middle is possibly the place you're going to be. You know, and like you, I've got a daughter who's 16 who's off some of the social media, and I've got a son who's 20 who actually doesn't care about it anymore. He's sort of on the other side of it. So it's, you know, it's very hard to get these things right. But I think at the end of the day, we have to recognize that science gives us outcomes that we want. It also gives us new challenges to face.
0: I tell you what, I reckon your daughter's one of the rare ones. Good on her and good on you. back to quoting Peter Malinauskas, and I do that because, of course, he's the one, his jurisdiction's calling this Royal Commission. I think we get a bit of a sense of what's trying to be achieved here, and that is control, limits, boundaries. I'm in favour of that. I just wonder how practical it is. He says, and I quote again, only governments, only parliaments have the tools and the resources to ensure that people are at the centre of the advancement and the rollout of AI-related technologies and industries. Now, again, he's right in the sense that individuals can't really control the rollout, let alone the parameters of AI. I mean, we're just little plebs in the cogs in the wheel, right? But even with that said, governments, parliaments, do they, Lee, have the tools to ensure that people remain at the centre of this?
12: Well, I think I would absolutely agree with Peter on that point, that it is about putting people at the centre of it. And I think this is one of the big misconceptions that we've found ourselves wrapped up in, is that AI is happening to us. It's coming at us, and we don't have any agency in that, and it's going to be something we just have to figure out how to deal with. But the heart of the reality is AI is a tool. It's a technology. It offers, you know, great opportunities, but also, as you pointed out, things that we need to consider. But my central point here is that we choose individually as people and as businesses and as government as a country, we choose what we want from that. And I think if I was going to leave anyone with a message about AI, is don't let anyone tell you that AI is going to come at you and choose what it does to you. You have all the agency. You choose, what are you going to do with AI? How are you going to use it to improve your life, your kids' life, your community's life, the work that you do? But take that up. Don't let anyone tell you that it's not your choice. You absolutely have the choice. And we do, as people, have that choice. It's just a technology. If we can choose to use it, we can also choose not to use it.
0: Now, I'd like to think that's right. And again, you're the expert. I'm not. I'm just a bit of a schmuck here talking to the experts. I'm trying to get my head around it. But you're sort of suggesting here, Lee, that individuals will retain agency over this, and that if we don't want it to invade parts of our lives, will we just lock it out? I'd like to think that's the case. I'm sure many of my listeners would certainly hope that's going to be the case. But there again, I mean, I was reading a story yesterday from someone who dabbles in AI and does these sort of things. I think his name was Matthew, was in the ABC from memory. And he got his AI assistant, the bot or whatever it is, to go and book him his morning gym class. Well, not only did it manage to book well in advance of what the program that the gym had running behind the scenes would normally let you do, it even then went rogue and took people who were in front of him on the waiting list out, see, you're gone, and put him in. Now, I mean, this is a guy who sort of should know more about it, but he certainly does than I do. And even for him, this thing just went off on its own little happy way. Now, it doesn't give me a lot of hope that we can just say, oh, turn it on, turn it off, here it is, no, it's not, and I'm in control.
12: Well, and I know the example you're talking about, of course, it was in the media yesterday. Look, it raises a really interesting point, and you're absolutely right, we all have the agency, as you sort of said. But I really want people to recognise that with that agency, that you have the choice to use AI, it isn't just, you've got to think about what you're going to do with it. I mean, in the example you just gave, the guy, and I don't know the full details, so I'm not going to sort of comment on the intentions of what he was trying to do, but if the ambition is, you know, I want to use technology to improve my chances of getting into this class, if you don't engage with the AI and help it understand the right way to do that, then AI is just going to kind of achieve its goal, and its goal it did in a particular way that, you know, we would sort of consider to be the wrong way to do it. But it comes back to this thing that if we want to use AI and we want to use it for good and we want to use it for greater impact in our lives and create outcomes that actually help us, we actually have to engage it. You can't just ignore AI and say, well, it's a terribly bad thing, and every time we touch it, something wrong happens. You've got to get in there and use it and experience it and figure out what it does and learn how to make it work for you. And it kind of comes back to my point. If we want agency, it's not just a case of, well, here's AI, you have agency. If you don't learn how to use it, you don't learn how to use it properly, you're going to have bad outcomes. You're going to have those kinds of outcomes in those stories. And we tend to focus a lot on those stories, don't we? We don't talk about the fact that we've got companies in Australia, the Australian Alcohol and Drug Foundation, it's using AI to help people through their journey of alcohol or drug dependency. We've got healthcare services where AI is being used to either discover drugs or help accelerate the access to those services for people. So I think it's important to have a balance in these conversations about where AI is actually having impact.
0: I agree with that. I think as humans, we're too naturally pessimistic. And I think, we probably had these sort of discussions when motor cars were replacing horses and carts. We probably had these discussions when when the Industrial Revolution came, people said, well, hang on, I'm going to lose my job in the field. So, but look, we've gone and grown from there. So there is a lot of potential upside. We have to focus on that, but the natural human instinct is to look at the scary. That's just human nature. That's the brain. Just finally, the other aspect of AI which concerns some people, I suppose, here is the actual practical application of having it operate within a jurisdiction. But by that I mean, do we have the water for the data centres? Do we have the power for the data centres? These sort of questions are legitimate questions. Of course, around much of the world, they're using nuclear power now to certainly try to provide baseload guaranteed power. Here, that's banned. Are we in a physical position to go gangbusters like we're being promised?
12: Well, look, I'm obviously not a water expert, an energy expert, or a land expert in any of those areas. But do we have the right mechanisms in place? Of course. I mean, you would know, and the government's absolutely actively working in that area to figure out how to do this right, so that we do consider all of those issues of energy, water, land, and also recognising what it means for Australians and making sure that these things are done in a way that benefit us. I'm not the person to tell you whether we've got all the pieces to do it, but I certainly know and I certainly feel, because it's part of the work I do, that we're trying to do it right, and we're trying to put in place all the pieces of that to ensure that we get it right, we get the balance right, and we deliver something that really adds value to all Australians' lives.
0: Look, it's good to speak. My concern is the government are trying to do it right, but right within their ideological framework when it comes to energy, rather than right as what the economy is demanding. But as I said, that's not your trivial pursuit trump card. So I'll put that to others. Appreciate your insight, Lee, and we will stay in touch, because it's certainly, we can agree on this, it's not an issue that's going to go away, is it?
12: It's not, and all I would say to you people is, because it's Science Week, that's the opportunity to just go and learn a bit more about the science of AI and the technology. You go to scienceweek.net.au and get involved, is what I would say.
0: Yeah, ask Gemini to tell you what AI is, and then you'll get a bit of a sense how it works. Thank you, Lee. Appreciate your time. Lee Hicken, as I said, Lee, the Executive Director of Australia's National AI Centre. It is a fascinating issue. It's divisive. All new things are. It's a little bit scary, I think, but the possibilities and the options are also tantalisingly exciting. It's about getting it right. It's about getting it right. But do you tell me, 131873, do you think government, as Peter Malinauskas claims, only governments and parliaments have the tools and the resources to ensure that people are going to be put at the centre of this? As I said, they tried that with the under 16 social media ban. It didn't really go to plan, did it?
11: 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And have your say with Stevenson and Tiempo on 6255 1206 to win. Only on

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8: Great to be with you. We are at the Theatre Royal Sydney. Of course, the wonderful people at the theatre hosting us here, as well as Fiddler on the Roof. Now, we've got a stack of calls. We're going to get to all of those straight out of 1 o'clock, so don't go anywhere. If you want to join in, 131873. Otherwise, keep the texts coming. A stack of those as well, including Peter telling me there's nasty black clouds on the horizon. All right, well, I'll stick my head out of the room in just a moment and find out.
9: 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Today on Canberra Live, embattled CIT CEO Margot McNeil finally steps down. Labor's gambling reforms set to pass despite pushback from advocates, and this year marks 40 years of Daffodil Day. Canberra Live from 3 on 2CC.
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7: 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The Capital Radio Network, 2CC News. A shower or two for Canberra today, a top of 13 degrees from the Capital Radio Newsroom. Good afternoon. I'm Jeff Tyler. ACT policing is seeking dashcam footage after a stolen Porsche Cayenne was involved in a series of dangerous driving incidents. Tia Priest Willamont has the story.
21: Just before 4am on Monday, the car was stolen from Forest and was used in a petrol drive-off in Hawker that night. Then, just after 1am on Tuesday, the Porsche was observed travelling at high speed on Solwood Drive in Canberra before the car was located by police on Long Gully Road travelling towards the Monaro Highway at 1pm. Officers engaged in a pursuit in which the car engaged in dangerous driving behaviours and repeatedly attempted to evade police before the car was abandoned in Tool Place in Canberra. Several people were seen running from the area before officers arrived. Tia Priest-Willamott, Capital Radio News.
7: The Canberra Institute of Technology's embattled chief executive has resigned amidst controversy about her appointment. Margot McNeil has been in the spotlight after it was revealed that she failed to disclose she was being investigated by her previous employer for misconduct. CIT's board chair has confirmed she will be paid a settlement of about $445,000. The Prime Minister is under growing pressure to apologise to his Japanese counterpart over a failed joke about melons. Federal politics reporter Nelson Scott.
22: Anthony Albanese appeared on a podcast where he discussed melons he was gifted by his female Japanese counterpart while gesturing at his chest. The opposition says Mr. Albanese must apologise to Sanae Takeuchi, claiming the comments were sexist and crass. The coalition has also asked the AFP to investigate how a confidential diplomatic note from Tokyo referencing the podcast was leaked to Australian media. Japan says it won't take any action over the PM's comments, but Liberal Senator James Patterson claims the leak could harm diplomatic relations.
23: That trust with our closest partners is critically important.
22: But senior Labor MP Claire O'Neill says the opposition is overreacting.
24: This is an absolute stunt, and it was from the very beginning.
22: One Nation has also called on the Prime Minister to apologise. Nelson Scott, Canberra.
7: Another Canberra private school has caught students ranking classmates on their looks. James Wybrow has the details.
25: Some male Year 6 students at Radford College have allegedly used an online chat to rank female students between hot and ugly. The Canberra Times reports the school held meetings with the entire male portion of the year group, who were instructed not to talk about the incident to other students or people outside the school. A spokesperson for the college told the Times there was not enough evidence to substantiate the matter and denied that boys were told not to speak about the issue, while parents claim they have been left in in the dark on the incident. Canberra Grammar faced a similar issue this month. However, they advised parents of the situation via email. James Wybrow, Capital Radio News.
0: Sports update.
1: Roosters coach Trent Robinson isn't concerned about prolonged negotiations over Sam Walker's contract. News Corp reports the halfback has sidestepped at the club's offer of a $5 million extension on the eve of their top-of-the-table clash with the Panthers.
2: And so that's disappointing, but Sammy's reasoning for it, great.
1: Trent Robinson there, and in the AFL, emerging Giants forward Max Gruzeski has ended speculation over his future. The young gun has put pen to paper on a new two-year deal. Captain Toby Green says the 22-year-old rejected plenty of interest.
3: Well done, Gruer. I'm sure you had a tough decision and your career's starting to come along really nicely, so finish off the year well, mate. Well done.
1: And that's the latest from the Capital Radio newsroom.
4: 2CC weather, Alexander Watson Insulation. Canberra's cold, your house doesn't have to be.
1: A shower or two today and a top of 13 degrees. Got an overnight low of zero, morning frost, partly cloudy tomorrow and a top of 15. 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
4: Production costs for this broadcast are provided by Theatre Royal Sydney. Now, across Australia. Yeah. This is Afternoons with Michael McLaren.
8: Yes, it is. And as you know, we're broadcasting live from the Theatre Royal Sydney today. That's thanks to Theatre Royal Sydney and the exceptional team at Fiddler on the Roof. Wonderful, wonderful performance, of course, Fiddler on the Roof. You've got to come and see it. 131873, that open line number. Just got this through from the ABS. More than 8 million households, they say, have submitted their census form. As of midnight last night, the ABS had received more than 8 million household census forms. And then they say, I don't know if they're sort of patting themselves on the back, but they say that means well over two-thirds of households have already responded. Well, that's, I guess, glass half full. If you're more pessimistic, you'd say, well, that means about 2.5 million households haven't, which is surprising. Some paper forms, I guess, will trickle in, but the team at the ABS remind us that households that haven't completed a census form still have time. If a household has not yet received their instruction letter or a paper form, they can go to census.abs.gov.au and get a census number and then complete it online. Anyone listening out there not yet had their 16-digit census number arrive? I had a note from somebody, I think it was on Monday, that said they were at Wagga or Yass or anyway, somewhere in regional New South Wales, from memory, saying we haven't yet received ours. So I guess that's one of the 2.5 odd million households that are yet to submit. 131873. Okay, back to the open line. A lot of calls about the issue of AI. Mike, g'day, Mike.
6: Yeah, good afternoon, Michael. Look, you heard a guest on earlier discussing the possibility of government controlling the policies towards AI and how it's going to affect us.
8: Yeah.
6: I just wonder whether you could name one thing, just one thing the government has policy has got right, which has been beneficial to our country and it's been cost effective. God help us if they start affecting AI. You can guarantee they're going to completely cock it up no matter what they do, and it's going to cost us.
8: Well, yeah, look, I take your point on. I'm trying to think of something they've got right. Nothing's racing to mind. But you know, generally speaking, AI seems to be this next level intellectual technical ability. When you think about the average intellectual ability of the humans that are in government, they struggle to have a debate with a wet paper bag, let alone try to control artificial intelligence, which has been crafted and put together by some of the most incredible minds in the modern age. So I'm not convinced, you probably got the sense in the conversation, I'm not convinced that government are going to effectively be able to put really tight parameters around this. And if they tried, I sort of worry if they're going to completely suffocate the positives that could come from it. So
6: they'll do that no matter what, whatever happens. Yeah. Looking at their past record, that's all I'm doing. You can imagine they're going to find some way to totally muck it up and create a policy that will be detrimental to our country. I can guarantee that.
8: Well, look, I'm not going to bet against you, Mike, because I think I'd lose out. Thank you for the call. Yeah, I mean, history's a pretty good predicator of what's to come, isn't it? Mariella. G'day, Mariella.
9: Hi, Michael. Firstly, I just want to thank you for bringing up the topic and discussing it. I think that's really important. While the previous caller was talking about the government, you know, regulations and I guess intervening in regulating AI. I think there must be some sort of intervention or some sort of regulation, and I don't know if it needs to be the government or something else, because the ethical impact or the ethics in you know the way it works and or the way it's used, it's I find that so important.
8: Yeah.
9: And to me, my concern is that people using it know very little about it, and the impact of something, because the technology is so powerful, the impact of its misuse, I guess, it could be so large, so extended, and also potentially negative.
8: Well, that's a point in a way that Lee Hicken did raise with us before the news. I mean, he was pretty careful, I think, to say, was he not, Mariella, that in the right hands, this is, could be fantastic. In the wrong hands, well, the opposite. But, you know, I mean, see, the other thing is it's one thing for Australia to say, well, look, you know, we're the right hands and we can put parameters on this. And what, but there are many nations around the world which don't really easily dovetail into that description of things. And they're going to have access to this, if not more advanced access to it than we do. So you know, we can only control what we have under our jurisdictional purview, but nonetheless, you know, it's not so much Australia that I worry about; it's what some other countries might want to do with this, certainly
9: definitely
8: militarily. And
9: yes,
8: you've got to prepare for it. Yeah. Yep. I appreciate that's a good call. Thank you for calling. Call any time, Mariella. I appreciate your time. Sue, what's happening, Sue?
10: Am I on air?
8: You are, Sue. How are you?
10: I don't want to be on air. I just
8: Why not? Is it
10: to
8: something
10: say,
8: you don't want to talk to me? I'm taking this personally, Sue.
10: No. I listen to TGB all the time. It's just that I have not received a census form.
8: Oh. And are you boasting
10: so
8: or complaining?
10: I'm going to be... No, I'm just going to say they're going to charge me $360 for not filling it out.
8: All right, well, you've got to go to that. Do you have access to the internet, Sue?
10: I do, but I'm old and I'm pretty dumb.
8: Well, don't say that because I don't think you are. Well, can I give you a phone number instead?
10: Yep. Okay. All right, well, hang on.
8: You got a pen there, Sue?
10: I do. And I'm not being nice or anything, but my radio's on nothing but 2GB.
8: Well, that's why I want to help you. I mean, if you said you dabbled on 702 occasionally, I'd just give you the flick. But because you're loyal and we're about to blow out 100 candles next Friday, I'm going to be particularly generous. So, Sue, here's the number you've got to call, okay? This is the Census Contact Centre, 1-800...
10: 181
8: All right. 1-800-181-227
10: I can hear you on my radio.
8: I can. So can I. I know.
10: No, it's just that it's amazing how this works, isn't it? Any other station, but.
8: I know. Well, I believed you the first time you told me, Sue. I do. I believe. Look, now you take care and call us back in a day or so once you've called that 1-800-181-227 number and hopefully they can sort you out because I don't want to see beautiful people like you, Sue, paying fines when you shouldn't have to, all right? So thank you for the call and thank you for being loyal to 2GB and 4BC. We'll take a break when we come back. A couple of the stars of Fiddler on the Roof will join me.
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27: When you need to know, Canberra's news leader is 2CC.
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8: Well, as you know, we're here broadcasting from Sydney's Theatre Royal. It is gorgeous. We're celebrating 50 years of this beautiful institution. It's located, of course, right in the heart of the city. And at the moment, Fiddler on the Roof is what is lighting up the stage. Now, the show, as many of you know, is a feast for the eyes and the ears. It's funny, but it's also moving. And at its heart is a story of family, of hope, and of course of tradition. Now, it's also particularly poignant, I would argue, given the times that we are living through at the moment. The show is a celebration of Jewish culture. And the key thread that I think ties it all together is the rich musical score. Now, it's one of musical theatre's most iconic soundtracks. Every song is a value adder. It's not just a space filler. And I think we know a lot of the classics. If I Were a Rich Man, Matchmaker, Matchmaker, Sunrise, Sunset, Miracle of Miracles. I mean, the list does go on. Traditions in there, of course. The Fiddler, from the title of the show, is actually being played by the incredibly talented Ben Adler. Now, as you know, Ben's a friend of the show. We've spoken to Ben before. And it all comes together under the guidance of the Associate Musical Director, Brendan Murta. Ben and Brendan happen to be with me here at the theatre. To both of you, good afternoon.
2: Good afternoon.
8: Good afternoon. Good to see you both. Let's start with you, Ben, first. Nice to see you again. I mean, you're the eponymous Fiddler, all right? So you're the Fiddler on the Roof. Now, your character doesn't have dialogue. You don't have lines to deliver. Your violin does all of that. Tell us what it's like playing that role in theatre purely through the music.
2: Well, for a start, it's iconic. There couldn't be a better role for a violinist in all of musical theatre. But I think it's quite a special privilege to be able to transport the story and, as you say, also the poignancy of the relevance of the story today through my best means. My voice, my tongue is the thing I'm holding, this wooden box here. And it's a privilege in an extreme sense.
8: Did you grow up sort of familiar with this story? Did you watch the Topol movie, you know, sort of part of your life, was it?
2: Pretty sure Mum played this for me when I was in the womb.
8: The character of the Fiddler, it's more a metaphor, though, than a character, isn't it, really?
2: Yeah, it's a great question. It's, I think, Jordan Fine, the extraordinary director from London, originally from New York, we tried to pin down, you know, a concrete answer, and he eluded that deliberately. I think there's an element of interpretation very much open for the audience, but to answer the question broadly, the character of the Fiddler does reify and manifest in a way that, you know, he can get drunk as well as the guys in the bar, but he's bigger than that. He is quasi-mythological or quasi like a Greek chorus figure or something that sits beyond the scope of that particular moment in 1905 Russia. Mm. And he's the only character of that nature in the play.
8: Speaking of the drunk, I mean, there is a scene where you, and I, you know, a bit of a spoiler alert, I guess, but you play the violin as if it were drunk. How do you achieve that as a violinist? What's the technique behind
2: it? It's a great question. I told a mate this last night. It's surprisingly actually easier to deliberately play poorly than to try very hard to play well and fall short.
8: Oh, okay.
2: That's been my experience.
8: There's hope for all of us then, eh?
2: Yes.
8: We could all be the Fiddler. Brendan, to you, thank you for popping up and seeing us. Quite a responsibility. I mean, you're the associate music director, the musical director himself at the moment's crook, but I mean, so's half of Sydney and Brisbane, so what's new there? But you're also part of this in a musical sense on the accordion. So one of the things I was learning behind the scenes backstage before coming up here is that everyone here is multi-talented. They're multi-skilled. No one is just, except perhaps this man here, doing just one thing. Everybody has all of these different roles that they have to potentially fill, or often they do fill anyway. And so you're wearing two hats at the moment, aren't you?
3: Yes, that's right. So my musical director and boss, Dominic Woodhead, couldn't join us today. He's very ill. I read something recently that said the musical director deals with 5% of the music and 95% of the rest of the work is dealing with the people that this job involves, and I'm one of his people that he looks after.
5: So you caused him to be sick, did you? is that what you're saying?
3: No, definitely not. Couldn't do the job without him.
5: Well, no one downstairs has some chicken soup? I mean, Ben, what's going on?
2: There's got to be somewhere.
5: Isn't that the cure for everything? Anyway, back to you, Ben.
3: Part of my responsibilities for this job include playing the keyboard for the cast rehearsals. I have to play the role of the orchestra when they're not there. But in this orchestra, I'm actually playing the accordion, which is slightly an unusual instrument for the role. I'm sure you've heard that musical theatre orchestras usually involve keyboards. You know,
5: yes.
3: A show like Wicked would have 4 keyboards, Lion King 2 or 3. This has no digital keyboards. The only keyboard instrument is attached to my chest, running up and down my body, and I play it pumping air through it. So I'm essentially one of the wind instruments, which are to my right every night.
5: Okay, now, so you basically train. You're a man from UQ. Okay, so in that process, did you learn the accordion? Was that one of the things you had to learn to get your qualifications?
3: Actually, the first ever show I worked on in Brisbane was Chicago in 2009, and the pianist in that position has to pick up the accordion every now and again.
5: Okay.

0: have this living, breathing instrument close to me is quite a nice change from the piano.
1: Yeah, for what it's worth, I love the sound. Yeah. I think it's fantastic. And look, it's right for this role, isn't it? It's right for this particular story.
0: Yeah, it was very important for Larry Blank's 2009 orchestration for the Broadway revival. And our music supervisor from the UK, Mark Aspinall, wanted to keep that aspect. It's a very much a scaled-down orchestra compared to the 53 instruments that it was originally orchestrated for in some parts.
1: Yeah.
0: And, of course, the movie orchestration by John Williams, we all know and love. So this sort of much more reduced version becomes a chamber orchestra, and the accordion's a really important part of that sound.
1: What about the poor old drummer in this, though? I mean, I saw downstairs, he's locked in some cupboard or something behind a door.
0: I wouldn't be so bad. He gets his own little room. It's air-conditioned.
1: Oh, is it?
0: It's got carpet on the walls. I think he has a nice time in there.
1: Okay. But there's a technical reason for that. Just quickly explain why. It's for people who are going to come and see this, and you should, it's extraordinary, but, you know, there are players on stage, but there's also part of the band, the orchestra, whatever you want to call it, off stage, facing away from the stage, and the drummer's locked in a sort of an escape room. So,
0: yeah.
1: So why is that happening?
0: That's right. So this version has 12 players, including Ben, and four of those are off stage. The brass sit facing a wall, surrounded by carpet as well. We've been affectionately describing them as being in the stables.
1: Looks like the naughty corner from my child's daycare. You know?
0: It does. But so there's a lot of action that goes on backstage, including backstage singing from the cast, and we just can't afford to have the bleed of those loud instruments coming through other microphones.
1: It's just about creating the perfect sound for the audience, isn't it?
0: Yeah. Exactly, yeah.
1: Okay, Ben, before we hear from you play, and you've played for us before, and it's moving and it's extraordinary. I was just speaking there with, obviously, Brendan about the understudies and everybody who can do multiple. Do you have an understudy? I mean,
2: I do. Wonderful violinist called Daniel Lopez, who's in the band.
1: Okay.
2: Berlin. And there are a couple of nights throughout the season that I won't be able to do, and he's already aware of that, and I think he's ghosting me tonight to follow exactly what I'm doing backstage and on stage, but he's ready to go.
1: All right. Well, speaking of ready to go, we're ready to hear from you, if that's okay. Do you want to give us a little bit of what you're going to be performing on stage?
2: Absolutely. What should I play?
1: Well, how about the drunk part? Can you give me a bit of that?
2: I can give you a drunk.
1: Let's make that expensive instrument sound tipsy.

0: Fantastic. Brilliant. So everyone's going to get to enjoy all of that, of course, when you come and see Fiddler on the Roof. Ben Adler and Brendan Murtaugh, great to meet you, and congratulations on this extraordinary performance. Well, from that, let's go to the newsroom. G'day, Maddie.
1: Good afternoon, Michael. An independent MP has referred the federal government to the National Anti-Corruption Commission over the development of its gambling ad reforms. Andrew Wilkie claims the bill may have been improperly influenced by the private sector, citing donations, gifts and personal relationships.

0: A man who called emergency services to a home at Slacks Creek, south of Brisbane, has now been charged with murdering a 27-year-old woman whose body was found at the scene. Police have dropped domestic violence charges laid against Bondi terror attack hero Ahmed Al-Ahmed relating to an incident with his father in March. And the corporate watchdog ASIC is warning potential investors against dealing with YepBit and YepBit Exchange amid concerns the platform is a Ponzi scheme. In sport, the prospect of Sydney losing the NRL Grand Final starting to heat up, with two more cities throwing their hat into the ring for hosting rights for 2028. Melbourne's publicly declared its interest, as has New Zealand, joining Brisbane and Perth in trying to pinch the event from Sydney. Thanks, Michael. There'll be more news and sport at 2.
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2: All right, well, let's have a look at the weather. Possible shower and 25 for Brisbane City today. The airport, 23. Bow Desert, shouldn't get any wet stuff, but a bit of cloud in 23. Gatton, 24. Mount Gravatt, 24. Oxley, 24. And, well, just to be consistent, Redcliffe, 24. Tomorrow, sunny and 24 in the city, and a partly cloudy Friday at this stage. And again, top of 24. Rockhampton, 31 and sunny today. Beautiful for winter. Gladstone, 27. Tomorrow for Rocky, mostly sunny and 27. Sydney, partly cloudy and 20 in the city. Penrith, 20. 19 expected at Liverpool. Terry Hills, 18. 20 at Richmond. Parramatta, Campbelltown and Bondi, 19 today. Tomorrow, sunny weather continues for Sydney. Top of 20. 19 and sunny on Friday before a bit of a wet spell starting on Saturday and running through till at least Tuesday. It looks like at this stage. Canberra, wet today, shower or two, maybe 2 mil of rain, top of 13, 14 at Tuggeranong. Tomorrow in the capital, 15, partly cloudy, bit of morning frost expected. Lithgow, 11 for our listeners through 2LT, shower or two expected today. Orange, a bit wet and 10, Budgie, 15, Bathurst, 12, Katoomba, 11, Springwood, mainly dry, bit of cloud though, 17. Tomorrow for Lithgow, mostly sunny and 12. And then Queanbeyan, we don't forget you, Queanbeyan. Shower or two and 13 today. Goulburn, 12. And yes, a few drops of rain. Top of 13 degrees. 131873. Just got a text here from somebody who said, I just tuned in and I thought the radio serial was back. Not quite. Mind you, next Friday, 100 years of 2GB. You never know, you might hear a little bit of radio serial here or there. That was always part of the story in the early days, Macquarie Auditorium, so on and so forth. Another bit of the furniture. He's with me at the theatre today, actually, the great Blake Went. If you've got a question about your personal finances, get on the blower now, 131873, or send me a text. Some people have already done it, actually, for Blake, and we'll get to all of those questions straight after the break.
3: 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Today on Canberra Live, embattled CIT CEO Margot McNeil finally steps down. Labor's gambling reforms set to pass despite pushback from advocates, and this year marks 40 years of Daffodil Day. 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
2: Well, we are broadcasting live from the Theatre Royal Sydney, thanks to Theatre Royal Sydney and Fiddler on the Roof. Someone I didn't know was adept at playing the fiddle. He's with me, Blake Wendt from Pretzel. Hello, Blake.
14: Oh, g'day, Michael. Wouldn't go that far, mate. But look, they sound good. I can't play, no.
2: You're not a fiddler from way back?
14: Certainly not a fiddler. Right. I have been to the mean fiddler out at Rouse Hill. There,
2: oh,
14: but that's as far as fiddling I would say I've done.
2: Okay, well, that's very poetically put.
14: There you go.
2: You know, here they sell matchmaker daiquiris. So this would be a good place for singles to come.
14: Singles night, yeah. Come on down.
2: Just buy a ticket for one. Buy a matchmaker daiquiri and you could go home with another.
14: Let the night take its course.
2: Theatre for you, hey? Now, finance.
14: Yes.
2: Not quite as sexy, but nonetheless important. We've got calls coming through and we've got texts. I had an email, though, earlier from a lady who said, we listen with interest to Blake and have a question, a sort of a broad economic question. Stephanie. She says, when entering aged care, is it generally better to sell shares and dip into super to fund a larger RAD? Reducing the daily accommodation charge and potentially increasing the age pension, or retain the shares and super, pay a smaller RAD and accept a higher daily charge.
14: Yeah, so it really comes down to risk and reward here. The maximum permissible interest rate that gets applied to unpaid deposits sits at about 8.35%. So you've got to have confidence that your shares are going to go up by more than 8.35% each year before you would say, okay, well, I'm going to keep the shares. So in most cases, we're advocating, depending on tax outcomes and all that sort of stuff, but advocating for the sale of assets to go into the RAD simply because the interest charge is quite high. Now, you need to put that in context and say, well, how long, it's a hard one to say, but how long's mum or dad going to live if we are selling these assets down? Does it make sense that we're doing that? If there's a short life expectancy, you know, are we okay to wear the cost for the time being? But if you don't pay your RAD, 8.35% roughly is the interest rate. That's a risk-free return, I suppose you'd call it. You're not paying that cost. And so it's quite favourable to do that because it brings down the cost dramatically. And some of these RADs, you know, $750,000 is what you can, as a facility, you can charge or you can ask for without having to get government permission to go higher than that. So, you know, 8.35% on $750,000 is a substantial amount of money. Often you're saying, well, look, it's probably better that we do, you know, sell some assets to pay that down just to make cash flow a lot easier. And so, you know, in terms of what you need to think about, first, life expectancy, it's not, never a good thing to think about, but you know, how long are we going to be in aged care for? Secondly, what are the tax implications for selling assets? Maybe it's not that favourable to do so, and it takes a big chunk of change, you know, paying tax when you try to get the sales through. And then thirdly, are we comfortable, you know, possibly taking a risk and getting more than 8.35%? It's a high hurdle to jump. So, you know, you're often finding that selling assets makes a lot of sense. Cash, easy one. You know, you're only getting about maybe 5% on cash. So that's a simple one. But assets, a different story.
15: Okay. Now, we had a lady call yesterday toward the end of the show. I was having a bit of say about the housing market and so on and so forth. And she phoned up to say, look, we panicked and we sold, I think, $700,000 apartment, something like that. I think it was Northern Beaches of Sydney. Mm-hmm. Now, I guess there's a lot of people out there that are probably panicking now. Well, they're watching the values go down. They're nervous about what the government might do next, which, you know, avenue, which pot of money they're going to try to raid next, so on and so forth. You always tell people not to panic, but it's easier said than done.
14: Easier said than done. When you see dollar figures, you know, changing quite rapidly.
15: Burn the hand and this sort of thing, people
14: exactly
15: think.
14: Exactly right. And I suppose it comes down to, was, you know, you ask yourself the question, was the plan to always sell this asset at this stage, or, you know, was I going to hold this for another 10 years? Things can change. You know, we can have changes in government. Rules can change, like what we've seen. You know, we've seen, you know, changes to capital gains taxes. Well, the opposite can happen as well. Maybe we see a change of government and discount method comes back. Don't panic. If you weren't selling the asset in the next year or two, you wouldn't rush out to sell it just because the value of the property's come down. Property prices, shares, they do fluctuate. It's just that in Australia, we've experienced property appreciation quite frequently, and so we haven't, you know, we really haven't felt property prices decline. They have declined in the past. They'll go back up once.
15: But they tend to recover pretty quickly.
14: They recover, yes. Exactly
15: they have
14: right.
15: in the past, but that was under previous settings.
14: Previous settings, but if we get interest rate cuts, what that scenario looks like, that's another matter. But we get interest cuts.
15: Plus migration still the way it is.
14: Keep bringing
15: supply
14: them in.
15: Demand.
14: Keep bringing them in and we'll get property prices up. So, you know, I suppose that we all want immigration to go through the roof now because we want our property prices up. I mean, don't go there. But, no. If the cost of borrowing drops, you know, then great. People can borrow more. They can pay more. But, yeah, really the big change has been around this capital gains taxes and the fact that negative gearing's gone.
15: But people have also got to remember the grandfathered aspects to this.
14: Yeah,
15: and this is the panicking thing. So, I better sell. But, you know, if you've already owned it prior to the change, you're okay, aren't you?
14: You're okay. Yeah. There's no change. Yep. You've still got your negative gearing benefits and you've still got your capital gains.
15: It's just that an investor may not take it off your hands.
14: That's the problem.
15: Because it's not a new build.
14: Yeah, it's who's going to buy it off you now. And so when you don't have a market or people aren't incentivized to pay what they were previously paying, suddenly the value of the property has to come down in order to find demand. So, we need demand to pick up. Interest rates coming down is possibly one. Immigration, as you're saying, people need housing is another. But also if there is a flip and we see that the capital gains tax discount is reinstated, that would be very popular. So, you know, if there is a party out there that wants to...
15: Well, Angus Taylor said the Liberals would do it.
14: Yeah,
15: so
14: good.
15: We'll see.
14: Okay,
15: plenty of calls. 131873. Janet, you got a question for Blake?
16: Hi, am I on?
15: Yes, you are, Janet. You've got Blake. What's the question?
16: Oh, sorry. Okay. Right. My question is, 40 years ago, I bought several flats, eight or so. Am I better off selling them before July to avoid, capital gain, or is it just scaremongering?
14: So, Janet, did you buy them before September 1985 or after? What was the... Because we're sort of at that cusp.
16: Well, it's 40 years ago, so...
14: If it was after September 1985, you're sort of in the where most of us are, which is that you would have capital gains tax to pay anyway at this stage, and you get a 50% discount on whatever the growth has been. If it was before September of 1985, when capital gains taxes were introduced, you were in you were considered to have capital gains tax free assets, and so what that meant was up until 1 July of 2027, you could sell those those assets without paying any capital gains taxes whatsoever. So if you fall into that category, what's changing is from 1 July 2027, you will start to fall into the indexation method. So whatever the value of the asset is at that point in time, any growth thereafter will be subject to capital gains taxes, not the gains prior. So you're still in a favourable tax position if that's the case. If you purchase the properties after September 1985 and you're in the discount method, so you still pay capital gains tax if you were to sell today, you get grandfathered. As of 1 July 2027, the same thing happens, except you're under the same rules, or the same outcome would have happened as well. It's just now moving forward, there is additional taxes. The longer you hold the asset for under indexation or under that method, the more tax you're likely to pay. And so this is what people are getting a bit frightened about. Just look at your own situation. Just say, would I have sold this under other circumstances? Would I have sold this asset? And if the answer is yes, I would have sold it, it's part of my retirement planning. Okay, well, then we need to look at, is now a good time or not? Remember, policies can change. Legislation can change. I'm not saying to go out there and bank on it that, if there's a change of government, there's a change of this policy. But, things can change, and don't just react to these changes. If you weren't going to sell the asset, then nothing's changed.
15: All right, Janet, good on you. Thank you for the call. Now, Paul's got a question for you. Hi, Paul.
17: Hi, Paul? I don't have a financial question. It was basically your previous guest. We witnessed his musicianship in the band that he plays in, Monsieur Camembert, at the...
15: This is Ben.
17: Yes, Ben, yeah, at the Camelot Lounge at Sydenham. He plays in a band, and he let my wife and daughter know that he was being the fiddler in The Fiddler on the Roof. But if you ever get an opportunity to see the band, it's well worth the effort. They're magnificent.
15: What was the band's name again?
17: Monsieur Camembert.
15: Monsieur Camembert. All right. Might be the only soft cheese I like. Yeah. All right, Paul, thank you for letting us know. He is a real talent. He's an absolute superstar. What he can do with that violin or the fiddle or whatever, it is truly extraordinary. He can make it talk. It's quite the gift. See, Blake, this is something that you should be aiming toward. I can see you being a violinist.
14: Well, once AI takes over financial planning and there's nothing else to do, maybe I'll pick up the fiddle.
15: But it might take over music too.
14: Oh, it is doing that, yeah.
15: Creates all these things, and yeah.
14: But people would want to see a human do that, I'm sure.
15: Well, I would. By the way, we are here at the Theatre Royal Sydney. I just seen up on the snack menu there. They have the Rich Man Mule, which I would have thought was a horse, but it's a drink apparently.
14: Oh, there you go. You've got all sorts of here. It's fantastic.
15: Rich Man Mule. If I were a rich man, yes. Okay, 131873. If you've got a question for Blake, give us a buzz. Otherwise, send us a text. Plenty of those coming through. This one from Stephen says, "What's the maximum interest before it becomes taxable?"
14: Ooh, okay.
15: How long's a piece of string, Blake?
14: Yeah, so if you're talking about what are your tax-free thresholds, I suppose $18,200. So if you earn more than $18,200, you're now paying tax. So there's been a change this financial year. The tax rate above $18,200 is 15%. But you do get some low-income tax offsets, and there are some tax deductions if you're working that have been applied. So there is this $1,000 no-receipt deduction, so you could claim $1,000 of deductions, which, everyone's going to be very honest and say, yes, I've spent $1,000 on work-related items and claim a deduction for. So that pushes you up a little bit. So really, I'd say about $22,500, $23,000, you're not really paying much tax. So if you've earned interest, then you can earn up to that dollar figure. Mm-hmm. There's not so much an interest rate that causes tax, but you just got to think about the dollar value of the earnings.
15: Okay, now this is an interesting question. This is Sandra on the text who says, read the rebate. Do you know what happens when a couple have the same policy? One is under 65 and one is over 65.
14: Oh, it'd be proportioned. So it'd be basically, because when you do your tax return, you can see what premium you've paid or what's been assigned to yourself. And so that individual that's over 65 will suddenly have that change. And effectively, if they're, if say they're getting the same they're saying the same premium with, this is talking about health insurance.
15: Yes.
14: So say they're paying the same premium, but one's getting the rebate, so it's slightly less than the other. Well, you'll just pay the same amount moving forward. So there would be an amount assigned to each member of the couple. And unfortunately, that's going to go up for those over 65 and goes up even further for those over, I think it's 70 years of age, that they're really just saying goodbye.
15: All right, Blake Went here from Pretzel. If you've got a personal financial question, get in now at 131873. We are broadcasting live from the Theatre Royal Sydney, thanks to the Theatre Royal Sydney and Fiddler on the Roof. Blake's just ducking up to the bar to grab one of those rich man mules, and we'll be back after this.
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19: 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He's probably taken less to stay there. So I think they're happy for him to go and get the money that he's deserved. And it also frees up cash for them to re-sign some of their premiership players, and if they want to hold on to them as well.
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15: Here at the beautiful Theatre Royal Sydney, but we're talking personal finance with Blake, who just sort of has an office just down the road, conveniently enough.
14: Oh, exactly right. It's pretty good. It's
15: wandered up.
14: Good space, yeah.
15: Fantastic room here.
14: Good spot to be.
15: 131873. Frank's got a question for you. Hi, Frank.
31: Hi, guys. Hi, Blake. How are you?
14: Good. How can I help?
31: My question is, I'm 67 and my wife is 69. Between us, we have just a little bit over $2 million invested in term deposits. One and a half of those is in a self-managed super fund, and the other half is in my wife's name because she doesn't work and the interest is virtually tax-free. And we've just reinvested at 5.4% with the bank. I'm just wondering, is there a better way of dealing with this money to get a better return?
14: Okay, so really it all comes down, Frank, to risk and return. So, you know, how much risk are you happy to take in order to get a higher return? 5.4% risk-free, you know, that's not a bad outcome. You know it's going to be there. You send the money out to work, you know it's going to come home. You know, it's not going to get hit by a bus or anything like that. So, you know, really happy outcome if you're saying, look, I'm someone who doesn't want to take a lot of risk. If you are seeking higher risk, you know, a balanced option or a balanced fund, you know, a mix of, say, 70% growth and 30% defensive assets, generally speaking, gets us about 7% per annum. That being said, you know, you are taking some risk. So if the market falls, you will feel some of that decline. And so you have to ask yourself, am I comfortable seeing this balance go up and down? And for a lot of people, you know, it is a bit challenging to sort of say, okay, well, I've got $1.5 million in my super fund, and then a couple of months down the track, I've got $1.2 million because something has happened around the world. If you can stomach that, you can weather the storm and you can carry on, well, great, then we can look at investing it. But if you're saying, look, I'm not someone who wants to see any declines in this balance, 5.4 is not a bad outcome. Now, what will happen in due course, and we saw this play out in sort of the 2020, 2021, where interest rates declined quite substantially, people will be forced into higher risky assets because their interest rates that they're getting from the bank are no longer providing them with what they need. So we'll see, you know, a bit of an appreciation on growth assets, so that should smooth things out until the next wave comes and we see interest rates appreciate. What I'm trying to say is, Frank, get some advice around this, understand how much risk you're comfortable taking, what sort of outcomes, worst case scenario wise, you're comfortable wearing, and just make an assessment based on your personal preferences.
15: Okay, Frank, thank you. 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Thanks for coming in. Great
14: pleasure
15: to see you here. And of course, for those listening, you can sort out all of your issues if you need, well, not your financial issues, you've got marriage problems, I mean, go somewhere else, but you can get the complimentary consultation with Blake. 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
0: 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Today on Canberra Live, embattled CIT CEO Margot McNeil finally steps down. Labor's gambling reforms set to pass despite pushback from advocates, and this year marks 40 years of Daffodil Day. Canberra Live from 3 on 2CC.
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15: 2 o'clock news just around the corner, and then the great John Waters will join me. He's playing Lazar Wolf in Fiddler on the Roof.
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10: A shower or two in Canberra today, a top of 13 degrees from the Capital Radio newsroom. Good afternoon. I'm Jeff Tyler. A Canberra Independent has welcomed the resignation of CIT Chief Executive Officer James Wybrow reports.
11: Member for Kurrajong Thomas Emerson led the calls for Dr McNeil's resignation following revelations she had failed to disclose TAFE New South Wales's misconduct findings against her. A Legislative Assembly inquiry led by Mr Emerson found Dr McNeil should have disclosed the misconduct investigation despite Dr McNeil's claims she was under strict obligations not to share the existence of the investigation. The Kurrajong MLA has also consistently called for CIT's governance arrangements to be reviewed, and the ACT government has since announced an independent governance review.
10: Another of Anthony Albanese's female cabinet ministers has leapt to the Prime Minister's defence over his comments about his Japanese counterpart. Mr Albanese used a podcast to talk about the melons he was gifted by Sanaya Takai Aichi while making hand gestures at his chest. The opposition is urging the Prime Minister to apologise over the incident. But Labor MP Claire O'Neill says the coalition is blowing the issue out of proportion.
12: This is an absolute stunt, and it was from the very beginning. Our government is universally focused on the things that matter to you at home. The issues you're having paying the bills, the issues you're having filling up the car, and we're not going to lose focus because the Liberals want to play parlour games.
10: Police say the arrest of a man in northern New South Wales is a strong warning to the community that all 3D printed weapons are illegal. Detectives searched a home and an office in Moree, where the 32-year-old works as a solicitor. Detective Superintendent John Watson says a 3D printer, blueprints and multiple weapons were seized.
13: Two weapons were conventional firearms meaning traditional firearms, by legitimate manufacturers. Other firearms at the location were made privately.
10: The National Film and Sound Archive has announced their spring film series, inspired by the elements of earth, water, fire and air. Creative producer Alice Taylor says the films have a connection to all these elements.
16: So a lot of the films are kind of going into the ocean or down rivers, and we've got films that kind of end in finales with big fires at the end of the film, or, you know, there's it's amazing how much the cinema draws on these elements.
10: The spring series includes everything from blockbuster classics to cult movie nights and can all be found on the NSFA's website. And the ACT government has announced 29 local arts organisations that will receive a boost in funding thanks to this year's territory budget. The Arts Organisations Investment Program provides multi-year funding through a competitive process supporting organisations that deliver strong outcomes for Canberra's artists, arts workers, audiences and communities.
17: Sports update.
10: Well, the Broncos are determined to have a say in the makeup of the finals, despite being out of contention for the top eight. Brisbane is hoping to put a dent in the minor premiership aspirations of the Warriors when they meet at Suncorp Stadium Saturday night. Utility Ben Hunt says it's going to be a challenge.
18: No, it's going to be a good game. It really is. They're playing some really good footy, and you know, I know we're out of the finals, but we're still desperate to finish our year on a high, and I think it'll be a good competition.
10: And AFL, Geelong coach Chris Scott has refused to speculate on whether Jake Colajasny will play again. The Cats have made the defender unavailable for selection from all football with no timeline for a return. And that's the latest from the Capital Radio newsroom.
19: 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Canberra's cold. Your house doesn't have to be.
10: A shower or two today and a top of 13 degrees. Got an overnight low of zero, morning frost. 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
4: Production costs for this broadcast are provided by Theatre Royal Sydney. Now, across Australia. Yeah. Back to Afternoons with Michael McLaren.
5: Yeah, into the third hour. John Waters will be with me in just a moment. He's one of the stars of the show here, playing Lazar Wolf in Fiddler on the Roof. Now, the Chookster, Claude, he will be with me with the footy tips. I know you've been listening to everything else, thinking, come on, where's Claude? He's on his way. So we'll get the footy tips with Chook in about 10 or so minutes from now. And then also later this hour, Tim McFarlane, who knows just about everything about productions and theatre and running these sort of incredible venues. He's the executive chairman of Trafalgar Entertainment Asia Pacific. He's in the building, so I'll have a chat to him as we celebrate 50 years of this glorious Theatre Royal in Sydney. 131873, that open line number. We spoke about housing pretty extensively in the final hour yesterday. Well, it's a piece by Cecily Laforte in the Fin Review today. Just puts another angle on this whole story, saying that New South Wales and Queensland now face the prospect of higher borrowing costs and credit rating downgrades, this driven by a slumping housing market. Put simply, federal government tax changes are impacting state revenue. I mean, you know what's happening here. The stamp duty collection looks like it's heading south. And that's pretty much the main, aside from GST redistribution, the main economic lever that state governments have at their disposal. And so the states are still spending, spending, spending. They've got all these incredible plans. Of course, Queensland want to do the Olympics and everything else. But the revenue to fund everything, from police to hospitals to state school teachers to, you know, the Olympics and whiz-bang things on top and everything else, that revenue is being crimped. Because the housing market is going into reverse, fewer auctions, lower prices, less stamp duty, you get the picture. Now, as I said yesterday, I think one of the aspects of the housing market that's often overlooked in all this talk about, oh, is my house worth less than it was 10 minutes ago? That's relevant, but one of the aspects that is, I think, often overlooked at the moment, anyway, is the fact that the cost of construction continues to go up, but the return that you're likely to get at the point of sale is going down. And that is certainly making a lot of developers think twice about starting or accepting a project, even if it's been zoned and given the go-ahead. Be that as it may, this is another aspect of these changes that has to be at least considered. Now, the Prime Minister in the Chamber yesterday, oh, this is great, lots of young people are going to be able to buy homes. Well, I'm waiting to see the evidence of that. But in the meantime, the state treasurers out there are pulling what little bit of hair they got left out of their head, because it looks as though their ratings could be heading south. And as the Fin Review said quite clearly, your credit rating in the case of Queensland and New South Wales at the moment is AA+. That starts to go in a, you know, the wrong direction. It becomes more expensive to borrow. That means higher interest bills for taxpayers. You get the picture. There are consequences, in other words, for these decisions being made by the government. Some of the consequences are positive if you're trying to get into the market. But for many and indeed for many aspects of the economy, the consequences are looking rather negative. We've just got to remember how many moving parts are in play with a section of the economy as fundamental as housing is to that of Australia. Well, fans of Fiddler on the Roof will know much of the story, of course, revolves around the romantic ordeals of three of Tevye's daughters. And as Shakespeare, I think, famously wrote, the course of true love never did run smooth. True in this story. Such is the case for the daughters at the centre of the story here, beginning with the eldest daughter, Zytel. Now, the widow butcher, Lazar Wolf, sets his sights on marrying Zytel and, of course, well, drama ensues. Stepping into the role of Lazar in this production, the celebrated Australian actor and the musician John Waters. And, of course, you'll remember, well, I think you will, that I spoke with John at the end of last year about his show Radio Luxembourg. Well, we're not doing hits of the 60s and 70s today. We're going back to Imperial Russia in 1905. But John is with me right in front of me here. G'day, John.
6: Good to see you, Michael. Thank you.
5: Congratulations on the performance and the show. I mean, you would have done a stack of musical theatre over the years.
6: Yeah, it's been the main thing for me when I've worked in stage plays, not that many straight plays, because being in music, I love the musical theatre. I think it's a great way to tell stories.
5: It is. This is a great story, though, to tell. And it's, I mean, when you think about it, I mean, it's written in the late 1800s. It's set in 1905, Imperial Russia. A lot of people would say, I can't relate to that. But then they come and see it.
6: Yeah.
5: And there's so many themes that are contemporary.
6: Yes, there are. And I think it's also written with a view to the changing times, you know, the somewhat old-fashioned but nevertheless very necessary routines and traditions that these people have is what keeps them together as a community, and yet the world is changing, and some of their more old-fashioned mores are on the way out. But and Tevye finds that out to his cost. But he's a man of faith, and an admirable man of faith as well.
5: When you were growing up in the world of rock music and the like, did you ever think you'd be playing a widowed butcher at some point down the track?
6: Not really. I did grow up with a father who was an actor, so I knew that his life was very varied. But I didn't see it for myself. I just wanted to stay in music. But, you know, one thing led to another, and I slipped into doing both, which is great.
5: It's a character, though, that has some levity in it, which is fun to play with, in a story that is both light but also dark.
6: Yes, he's a kind of hopeful man, a much older, obviously, widower, who's somewhat lonely. And he decides that he'll make a move for Tevye's eldest daughter, even though she's, I think, 19. But, you know, we're talking about 1905 here. And he loses out, obviously, in the storyline because love triumphs in the end in this story over tradition. And that's part of it. But Lazar Wolf accepts that. And it's just in the misunderstanding initially when he's making his application to marry Tevye's daughter that some humour occurs.
5: Yes, because I think it wasn't of the father.
6: The milk cow. And,
5: the father thinks you're offering him the beef or something, right?
6: No, he thinks I want one of his milk cows.
5: That's right. There's that tavern scene, though, and I think that's what we're hitting at here. Yeah. I mean, there's so much energy in that, and you're playing opposite Troy.
6: Yes, that's a whole to-life scene, which involves this sort of scene with Tevye and Lazar and the song and the routine with all the guys in the bar. And it's wonderfully energetic, and it's exuberant, and working with Troy, you know, directly face to face like that is wonderful. He's fantastic. I think we've formed a pretty good partnership.
5: How does that work? Just you know, I mean, having to work opposite people that, I mean, you may know them through the industry, but they could also be strangers, and yet you've got to get on stage, and it's got to be convincing. So there's acting involved, but how does that work from a person to person, mano mano kind of sense, creating these relationships?
6: We tend to do a lot of bonding when we're in rehearsal for something like this because we're together for 12 hours a day for a few weeks, and you know, we get to know each other, and part of that is the necessary process of being close. And you know, I find that this industry is full of the most admirable and brave people, and it's very easy to like just about everybody that you come to work with, and that's not many people can say that. And that's one of the things I love about this industry. And Troy's, you know, one such. He's just a marvelous guy, beautiful to be around. He's a family man, and is a very proud Jewish man. He's very, very thrilled to be playing this role.
5: Now, speaking of the Jewish core of the story, we were told backstage that rabbis and others were brought in before everything sort of went to the public, as it were, to get to give everybody a better sense of the tradition that they're portraying.
6: Yes, we had a few sessions with people from the synagogue, and it was really interesting and heartwarming and fascinating. And I like to see that we just sort of continue that on through. We've got quite a number of Jewish performers in the show. We have a little Shabbat ceremony on Friday night in the wings of the theatre, and it really makes us feel like we're part of something, you know.
5: Yeah, there's a great purpose to it, isn't there? Do you ever get nervous still when you go on stage? I mean, you've been on a million stages.
6: Yeah, I think the type of nervous that you get when you're starting out is will eventually leave you, you know, because you can't spend your whole life like that, otherwise you'd go to pieces. But so you gain confidence from knowing that this is what you do and what you can do. And there are always imponderables that are a cause for maybe a degree of anxiety, but nervousness is not really it.
5: And just finally, when you're on that stage, we were on the stage earlier, no one in the audience, those beautiful red velvet seats as far as the eye could see.
6: Yeah.
5: But, you know, you go out there, the lights are on you, not the audience. Can you still get a strong sense of a full house just within reach? Or do you go in your own little world down there?
6: Well, no, I don't think you can entirely retreat within yourself, because you're doing a great piece of communication here and you're on stage. You know, you feel the audience as a living, breathing animal of some kind. And
5: so you can sense that, can you?
6: Yes, you can. And it's something that you need, because you can perform and perform in rehearsal as much as you like, but when you feel and hear the reactions, and the feel is something quite strong, you know, it's hard to describe how it can happen, but it does, and audiences are different.
5: Is it a symbiosis? Is it a way that you lift from their energy?
6: It's a human thing, you know. We are herd animals, and when we get together in an environment like this for a really beautiful purpose of entertainment, it's a privilege for me to be part of that, and to be able to motivate that, and to welcome all of these people into our lives and what we're doing for them.
5: Well, it's a privilege for us to be able to speak with you today, but also to be able to watch you on stage. John, lovely to meet you again. Thank you.
6: Thanks, Michael. Cheers.
5: The great John Waters.
4: Now on Afternoons, it's your weekly dose of NRL tipping with John.
5: Well, from the great John Waters to the equally great Chook. Mr. Chook, good afternoon.
7: Michael McLaren, good afternoon, and to all the listeners out there, how are we?
5: We're good, mate. We're at the Theatre Royal Sydney. Couldn't be better. Beautiful room here in one of these antechambers, which sort of red velvet and all very decadent and what have you. So it's very pleasant indeed. Now, we've got 4 weeks to go in the regular season. We're six ahead on the leaderboard. Look, let's be blunt. We didn't have a great one last week, did we? But It's only because you were trying to tease, you know, a few people. Oh, look, there's still a competition. Yeah, wink, wink, nudge, nudge. Keep trying. Yeah. I mean, you're going to blitz them in the next 4 weeks, a couple of eight straight, and, you know, it's all over Red Rover, hey?
7: Well, 100%. I just thought it would only be fair, the fact that we've been leading for so long now, just to give them a sniff, you know, give them a little bit of, you know, give them a little bit of hope. You got to do that.
5: Yeah. That's right. Uplift and entertain, or whatever the bloke who founded the BBC said. Okay, so you're going to have a difficult one on Thursday night, because they're your Chooks up against the Penrith Panthers. Now, this will be a hell of a match of football.
7: It'll be a hell of a match, and it's probably an early preview to a major semi-final, or perhaps even the grand final. I think it's a warm up. You know, both teams, although they're not probably playing at their 100% best, but I look at the Panthers. If Dylan Edwards is in, he's listed among the reserves. If he comes back, and James Tedesco, well, he's been named, but I don't know. I'm still hearing that he's not 100% to go. But if they both come back, it just really opens up the match even further. So we'll see what happens. But a big loss for the Panthers will be Isaiah Yeo with that pec injury. Although, you know, Lindsay Smith replaces him, and he's a good cog in the wheel as well, but he's not Isaiah Yeo, to be fair. And the Roosters, well, we'll see what happens with James Tedesco, and as a result, if he does come back in, Cody Ramsey then goes to the bench. I'm actually tipping an upset. I'm actually going for my Chooks. I think I saw that resilience and that steel in their eyes last week against the Dogs. I thought the Dogs had the better of us in that period in that second half. And if that was the Roosters of old from 2-3 years ago, they would have probably capitulated and the Bulldogs would have put a number on us. But I just saw something there that, you know, they've got this different belief, this different steel in their eyes, Michael. Yeah. And I do believe that the Roosters can beat the Panthers,
8: They certainly can. We'll see what happens. All right. Yeah. Okay. I'm not going to rouse on you. Mind you, gee, you got a couple of tough markers. Polly fitting. This is Polly on there. That chook needs to be roasted. He was shocking last week. That's Polly. Tell her to put the kettle back on. Now, Sea Eagles and Dolphins.
7: Yeah, Sea Eagles. Look, after last week going up 14-0 and getting absolutely obliterated by Melbourne Storm, it's definitely hard to pick them again.
8: They're at home.
7: And they lose. They are at home, but they lose Taniela Paseka with a knee injury. I think they're going to lose Go Forward up front. With the Dolphins, they've only lost Kurt Donoghue, to a thumb injury, but that's offset by Ray Stone coming back from his neck injury. Hard to tip the Sea Eagles even at home. I'm going the Dolphins. They just got to keep winning. These teams that are in the top eight, they just got to keep winning with form. So I'm going the Dolphins, Michael.
8: Now, speaking of those that need to win, this actually might be the match of the round because both of these really need to win. So you've got the Dogs up against the Bunnies. Yep. It's at a course. It's a home ground for both of them. Well, technically it's the Dogs' home game. So I reckon this will be great. Yep. What do you think?
7: This will be another potential semi-final, as what we just discussed with the Panthers and the Roosters. With the Bulldogs, there's only one change. And Paul Satili Tupanua, ex-Rooster, out again with another hamstring injury. Just came back from 5 weeks. So he's replaced on the bench by Aleko Lasimi-Jones in his fourth NRL game. For the Rabbitohs, they lost Ashton Ward. Again, another hammy. We keep saying it every week, don't we, Michael? Hammy, hammy, hammy everywhere. That sees Jaden Sullivan go back into their side at halfback. And Campbell Graham, I think, is a big in on their back line, back on deck from his calf injury. I'm actually tipping the Rabbitohs. I just believe at this stage of the year they're starting to warm. Yeah, they're starting to warm, and I just believe under Wayne Bennett, I will believe that they will be a tough opposition for Bulldogs, but it will be a great game. But I just believe the Rabbitohs will have a bit of an edge with their with their back row.
8: Sure about that?
7: Yeah. I am, actually. I am.
8: Okay.
7: I am.
8: All right. No, you know, I would have gone Dogs, but, I normally come last and you normally win, so that makes sense. All right, so now, let's whip through a couple. Sharks and Raiders.
7: Yeah. Yeah, well, without going through all of the other specifics, Sharks were terrible last week. Again, congratulations, John Stanley. Sorry, Clinton. But the Sharks, they were terrible. They need to bounce back. They've got a rocket up them. And I'll tell you now, if they don't bounce back at Ocean Protect this week, I think their season will be rattled. Yep. So I'm tipping Johansson's Sharks at Ocean Protect, Michael.
8: Yep, okay. Oh, by the way, it's Handsome Joel Hansen. That's officially been changed at Depole now.
7: There's no
8: truth in advertising laws with naming, you see. So it's Handsome Joel Hansen. Yeah. Okay, Eels and Cowboys.
7: The Eels, you just don't know what you're going to get. They've got a couple of changes in their side that I've had a look at. With the Cowboys, they get the return of Reed Marnie. He'll just be a real pest to the Eels, his former club. Got to tip the Cowboys in this one, Michael.
8: Yeah, I agree. All right, now Broncos, they've got nothing to play for but pride. Warriors, they want to win. So, look, I think I know where you're going to go here.
7: Look, one name, Luke Metcalf, absolutely outstanding. He's been in rugby league oblivion this whole season, bar a couple of games up front. Luke Metcalf was absolutely outstanding. He tore the Panthers apart last week. He's kept his spot, and I think against the Broncos, he will have another big one. Up the Waz, Michael, up the Waz!
8: Up the Waz, yeah. Okay, Knights and Titans. It'd have to be the Knights, wouldn't it?

0: they're starting to impress for next year. And I just think on the back of that good win last week, I think that they can back it up and beat you twice in the season. The Dragons, Michael.
1: Yeah, thanks for reminding me. Yeah. Well, you say it's a 50-50. Look, for what it's worth, the betting markets, Sportsbet have Tigers $1.93, Dragons $1.91. So gamblers would agree with you. All right, Chook. Good on you, mate. Appreciate it. Fingers crossed. I'll take six from eight. I'll take seven from eight. I'll be thrilled with eight, but let's see. I'm still not sure.
0: Mate,
1: about
0: we
1: the
0: might
1: dogs
0: get a perfect round.
1: Well, if we do, it's all thanks to you. Good on you, mate. Enjoy the weekend of football.
0: You too, Michael. See you, mate. All the best.
1: Bye-bye. There he is, the Chookster. So Roosters, Dolphins, Rabbits, Sharks, Cowboys, Warriors, Knights and Dragons.
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1: Well, Clinton will be with you live from the 2GB studios straight after 3 o'clock. I'm, of course, here at the beautiful Theatre Royal in Sydney. Hello, Clinton.
15: You are having a great doubt. It's as time, it sounds like, at the Theatre Royal. But I think this displays our difference in musical taste, Michael. I'm giving away some tickets this afternoon to the Long Way to the Top. It's a Long Way to the Top Oz Rock show.
1: Well, that'd be good.
15: Night at the Barracks. Manly.
1: Yeah.
15: So for our caller of the day, you'll get a double pass to go and see that. And Dave Gleeson will be doing a medley of Aussie classic rock songs in studio later in the week with me as well. So you're at a wonderful stage musical. I'm doing good old classic Oz rock.
1: Well, I was just speaking with the great John Waters earlier. So, you know, some of these things do overlap occasionally, don't they?
15: Of course they do.
1: Now, what do you got after three for us, Clinton?
15: Very busy show. Mark Geyer will be on the program just after.

0: to 5:30, and we will touch on this very sad news that's broken just in the past half hour, the death of Brian Smith. Brian Smith, the former Wallaby and rugby player, but played for Balmain and Easts as well. I think looking at the timeline, may have coincided when MG had a short stint with the Tigers under the coaching of Alan Jones. So I'll talk to MG about the death of Brian Smith. He was a Wallaby star. He's sadly passed away at the age of only 59. Far too soon. But also on the program, Andrew Bragg will be on the show. I know you've had a fair bit of feedback about his presentation to the National Press Club today. Good to see him actually putting firm numbers out there on migration. Well, maybe not firm, but firmer than we've had so far today from Angus Taylor. So Andrew Bragg...
1: Well, certainly firmer at the press club than we've had so far from Tony Burke.
0: Yeah, absolutely. So we'll talk to him after 5 o'clock. Also going to speak with Cos Samaras from Redbridge Polling. A fascinating article today from Ross Gittins in the Herald about the research Redbridge is conducting. Partly why, explaining why One Nation is becoming popular. The thought now that there are effectively three voting blocks, and we've moved away from the whole left versus right thing, or the rich versus the poor. But I think there are some real warning signs in here, not just for the coalition, but Labor as well, in terms of their electoral success going forward. So Coles will be on the program a little later.
1: Wonderful. Thank you, Clinton. Look forward to listening to all of that, and certainly... The words that Mark's going to share about that great Wallaby that's passed. I mean, it's always a very, very sad event when that those sort of things happen, isn't it? And when you think about these incredible lives like Brian Smith, it's very, very sad.
0: Absolutely. So we will talk to MG after 5:30 this afternoon.
1: Okay, look forward to it. Thanks, Clinton. Clinton Maynard there. He'll be with you, of course, straight after 3 o'clock. If there's something on your mind, let us know. 131873, the open line number. We'll get all the news straight after this break.
2: 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Today on Canberra Live, embattled CIT CEO Margot McNeil finally steps down. Labor's gambling reforms set to pass despite pushback from advocates. And this year marks 40 years of Daffodil Day. Canberra Live from 3 on 2CC.
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1: Okay, well, off to the newsroom we go. G'day, Maddie.
14: Hi, Michael. The opposition's reiterated its pledge to slash migration to align population growth with housing supply. Addressing the National Press Club, Shadow Housing Minister Andrew Bragg argued annual net migration should be lowered to around half the current level. A man has been charged with murder, accused of fatally assaulting a 27-year-old woman known to him at Slacks Creek in southeast Queensland. Bondi terror attack hero Ahmed Alamed has declared he's a free man after police dropped domestic violence charges against him. And roughly 5,000 little penguins in Victoria are expected to be vaccinated against the H5 bird flu as efforts continue to contain the spread of the virus. In sport, Wallabies coach Les Kiss will shuffle his back line for Saturday's return fixture against Japan in Townsville. Joseph Swali'i will miss the game with a hamstring injury. Carter Gordon will return to start at fly half. Thanks, Michael. There'll be more news and sport at 3.
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1: All right, well, let's catch up with Scott Phillips from The Motley Fool, fool.com.au, and get a Wednesday, I was going to say Thursday, but it's not. Let's get a Wednesday dose of finance. Mind you, if you could look a day in ahead, you could make a bit of money. Scott, good afternoon.
16: Michael, good afternoon. My crystal ball is unfortunately no better than yours. So we're going to have to stick with Wednesday, unfortunately.
1: No, mine has a big crack in it, unfortunately. Now, the Commonwealth Bank, they seem to have one that works, though. They've posted a record near, I think, $11 billion profit.
16: It is extraordinary, mate. That's up 7%. It's incredible, that sort of number. Interestingly enough, too, by the way, they're managing to beat their rivals on both loan book growth, with the amount of loans they've issued, and also the amount of deposits they've held. So these guys, you know, it's an expensive stock, but they're doing an incredible job staying ahead of the competition for yet another year. Really, really impressive. Your listeners will be interested to know that CBA echoed the thoughts of the other banks. We had NAB last week. So their loan volumes were down 15% since the budget. Westpac earlier this week saying no, we're down 20%. CBA more like NAB, they're down 15%. Matt Comyn, CEO, saying they are seeing signs of that decline easing. So they're hopeful that things will be better off there. But they are saying inflationary pressures are dampening real income growth. And the downturn in housing activity was, quote, reducing household wealth and consumer confidence, end quote. So interesting that the CBA, they do a lot of transactions. They see pretty much, you know, not all of us, we don't all bank with CBA, but they see a lot of spending. So they're one of the best places to really see how things are changing, and they are seeing a softening in the economy. No real surprise, but of course, it doesn't mean it's not real, and that number just really kind of highlights what's going on. The net interest margin, the key margin for banks, was down 3 basis points to 2.05%. So a little bit of tightening. Also talked about increasing competitive pressures. He's saying when things slow down, when growth slows, competition heats up because everyone wants their share of the pie, and CBA is expecting more bank competition over the next 12 months. Maybe not spectacular news for bank shareholders, but if you're a bank customer, that probably means they're going to work harder to get or keep your business, so make sure you're getting the best rates you can find.
1: Shop around. Yeah. Okay. The dollar, the markets today, and of course oil.
16: Yeah, Aussie dollar down 0.1% to 70.57 US cents. Our market also down about 0.6%, about double what we thought at the open. So not a great day so far, 9,389 points. Speaking of not a great day, oil also up another 1% this trading session. West Texas Intermediate crude now $84.09 US a barrel. Brent just knocking on the door of 90, $89.77 US cents.
1: Moving up again. All right, thanks, Scott. We'll speak to you tomorrow on Thursday. Scott Phillips there from The Motley Fool, fool.com.au. Now, the situation on Sydney's road. Sharon, what are you seeing there?
17: Hi, Michael. There's a ladder on the freeway heading to Sydney, just just on the Hawkesbury River Bridge. It's an open ladder and it's very, very dangerous in the fast lane.
1: So it's on the Hawkesbury River Bridge, city bound. It's in the fast lane, is it, the middle lane?
17: Yeah, the right-hand lane.
1: Yeah. All right. Any sign of emergency services, you know, flashing lights trying to clear this thing off?
17: No, nothing. I'm probably 5 minutes past it now, but no, there was nothing.
1: And when you went past, just out of interest, because I'm in the city at the moment inside a building, any rain or anything? There were dark clouds on the way. What's it like? Okay, good.
17: No.
1: All right, appreciate that. Sharon, thank you for letting us know if you're out that part of northwestern Sydney. Ladder there on the Hawkesbury River Bridge, city bound, seems to be in the middle lane. So do take care. You don't want to be running over that. Thanks, Sharon. 131 873, the open line number. Well, here we are at the Theatre Royal, and we're celebrating 50 incredible years of entertainment right in the heart of Sydney. And I've got to tell you, it's been quite a show. Of course, the Theatre Royal specialises in putting on a really good show, a great show. And the current offering, which is Fiddler on the Roof, is absolutely no exception. It will also be heading to Brisbane later in the year as well. Now, the historical foundations for this theatre, Theatre Royal Sydney, actually stretch back nearly 200 years. But the current building, well, that was a Harry Seidler design, very sort of a typical stark modernist style. It opened in January, in fact, I'll give you the exact date, January 23, 1976. So this year, 50 years. And now, you'll remember earlier in the year, I did speak with Tim McFarlane. Tim is the executive chairman of Trafalgar Entertainment. He's the general manager of the Theatre Royal. And to mark the special occasion, I'm very pleased to say he's with me again in this rather sumptuous sort of velvet room. Tim, thanks for having us here today.
18: It's a pleasure to have you here after being to your place last time to have you here in our beautiful theatres.
1: Your digs wonderful. Are a little flasher than mine, I can tell you. This is quite something, isn't it? I mean, look, an effort. I came to the Theatre Royal many, many years ago and it didn't look like this. So obviously a fair bit of capital has been poured in. Some very clever people have put the design in. It's very lush. It's very plush. It looks classy.
18: And all designed to sort of make sure that patrons coming here have a good time and are in comfortable surroundings. So it's a big improvement on what the Royal has been in the past.
1: Yeah. Whoever has the contract for red dye was obviously very happy when you guys came from inside the theatre with the carpets and the seats to this room that we're in, which I think is the RBC room, isn't it? It's very real. Eagle.
18: And very theatrical red.
1: Yeah.
18: And as a producer once told me years ago, red sells.
1: Red. Yeah, something else sells too, but red. We'll see for that. There's been a wonderful 50th anniversary year so far. You've got this production on. There's been some other things this year. It's a discretionary economy, which is difficult at the moment. We all know that. We've just been speaking with our finance expert, but people are still coming through the turnstiles, as it were. We've got a matinee today. It's almost, I think, a sold-out full house. So,
18: if the show is good, then people will come. But it's difficult, the market at the moment, and people have been very careful with their money. But fortunately, Fiddler is such a fantastic production of this classic show that it's selling really strongly, and people are enjoying it, that's what it's all about.
1: Yeah, well, hopefully we've been able to send a few people your way. The production itself originates in the UK. And, of course, incredible theatre out of the West End in London. I think most tourists been there, bought the knock-off tickets in Trafalgar Square, so on and so forth, and away you go. But this is a British production, essentially, that's come over, isn't it? I mean, the costumes, the staging, a lot of it's from the UK. It looks sensational.
18: It does indeed, but it's an all-Australian cast.
1: Yeah, that's right.
18: On that set. The production actually originated as an outdoor production in Regent's Park, where musicals are done every year, and this one was so good. That Trafalgar transferred it to the Barbican Centre in London and now here in Australia.
1: Actually, I think I said Trafalgar. Of course, it's Piccadilly Circus. You get the knock-off tickets, isn't it? Trafalgar, you go and see the lions. On a serious note, do you worry about where theatre and these sort of incredible events are going to go in the years ahead if the economy keeps slowing?
18: I mean, providing there are good shows and good productions of those shows around, I'm confident that live theatre will always have a place in people's lives. Of course, we're always holding out what is going to be the next big show, Broadway is showing that there's not a lot on the horizon. But the Theatre Royal is such an intimate theatre that we're very fortunate in being able to not only have musicals like Fiddler on the Roof, but also plays as well. That's a nice balance. There's certainly plenty of plays around that producers want to produce.
1: Certainly are. Just on that, I mean, just talk to me and my listeners about, I suppose you'd say it's scouting. I mean, how do you go about choosing which production? Do they come to you or do you go to them? Or, you're on the lookout. I suppose you probably want to be the one that is cutting edge rather than just a follower. You want to be the one where the next one really starts and then have the others try to mimic you, right?
18: It's actually a mixture of both. The theatre is hired by other producers, so they're constantly out looking for their next show. But unlike most other theatre operators, we also produce as well. So if we've got a show like Fiddler that's done incredible business in London, then we've got the ability to put it in here and to make sure this theatre keeps operating at really high levels of activity.
1: I mean, you've got an advantage over some others in that Trafalgar is such a big, and it's a British-based business. So, I mean, you've got that relationship over there. There's a symbiosis. That's handy, isn't it?
18: Extremely, yes. And that goes into Broadway as well.
1: Yeah,
18: Our producing team in London is very much tapped into Broadway and the West End. And in fact, there's a Trafalgar production of the Rocky Horror Show playing on Broadway at the moment. So that means that we're probably as well-informed as we possibly can be about what's out there.
1: People want.
18: And what people want, indeed. Yeah. And good relationships with producers here. I mean, they bring a show to here. Audiences have a great time because of the theatre and how we run it. And that encourages them to bring other shows back here.
1: You mentioned it's intimate. We had the great privilege of being taken backstage before we did the broadcast today, something I've actually never done. And looking back out into the auditorium, as it were, it's not this ginormous Colosseum. It's smaller than the state. And yet, you know, you think from an audience point of view, you're close to the stage. There's not really a bad seat in an auditorium of this scale.
18: Even, I mean, the further seats away are 23 metres away from the front of the stage.
1: That's right.
18: You feel like you can almost touch the people on stage. And yet backstage, this theatre is big enough to have taken shows like The Phantom of the Opera, for instance. So it's good combination of audience and what it can accommodate show-wise.
1: It's very versatile. I got a sense, again, for the first time, of the scale of the production backstage today. You can probably explain better than most. The scale of the work that goes into putting a performance like this on. I mean, we see the ads and that's a bit of lag time to let people know it's coming. But really, when the ads are running, you've already been planning and hiring and casting and buying for months.
18: The lead times are significant in terms of saying, yes, we want to do this show here. Of course, we're very much involved in the show in the West End, so it was more about how do you physically get it together for here. And yes, the lead times for auditioning and then rehearsing and getting the set over from the UK and any adaptions you need to make to make it fit the theatre, you're usually talking about at least 18 months. In terms of shows coming into the theatre, we're already getting inquiries for 28 and 29.
1: That's a good sign.
18: Yep.
1: What's coming next? Once Fiddler's done its thing, what have we got to look forward to?
18: We have a return season of that fantastic show, Six.
1: The Henry Waite's Wives. Yeah.
18: Which has played here before and sells out. So we're delighted to have that coming back. That's followed by another play, The Shawshank Redemption.
1: Is that a play now?
18: It's been originated as a film, of course.
1: Yeah.
18: And then into Private Lives in the new year with Hugh Bonneville and Lisa McLean.
1: There's some big names there. I mean, Hugh's going to be a wonderful draw card, isn't he?
18: The rush for tickets when that got announced was amazing.
1: And
18: a fabulous actor.
1: Speaking of, there's this great synergy that you can do with Trafalgar and probably with the UK connections. I mean, I remember years ago, and this I think before Trafalgar was here, but the wonderful Dame Patricia Routledge came out, and I came, I think, with my mother, And we were down there. There's the old days when you could hear the City Circle trains going under the quiet moments. And she might have been doing The Importance of Being Earnest or something, you know. And you sort of think, you get these incredible names that we know through the BBC or whatever it is in the UK theatre, and they come out here. And a lot of the Australian actors are their equal, but some of the younger ones are learning from them while they're here. It's a wonderful experience for the audience, but also a lot of the staff, isn't it?
18: I think you're absolutely right. I mean, I think good performers, good shows lift standards everywhere for other shows, yeah. For other performers. And audiences like to see people that they've seen on television or wherever.
1: Yeah.
18: Of course, you know, we very much want the bulk of our performers to be Australians, and Fiddler is a testament just to the quality of performers in Australia.
1: Yeah, absolutely. Just before I'm speaking here with Tim McFarlane, just before you go, Tim, sort of a theoretical question. Why do humans still want to go to the theatre?
18: I think people like being around other people. They like to sense the emotions of what other people are feeling about the show that's out on stage. They can go with friends. You can't get that same experience sitting in front of your television or playing a computer game or whatever.
1: Yeah, Netflix on the couch isn't quite the same thing, I suppose.
18: No, I mean all of us enjoy it for what it is.
1: But
18: you need to get out and be around people.
1: But it's an interesting thing, though, to think about anthropologically, is it not, in that you go back to the Globe Theatre in London, you go back to ancient Greece, ancient Rome, they were entertaining themselves in theatre. Yep. And here we are with all this technology, we've got Starlink whizzing around, we've put man on the moon, and yet we're still going to see guys and girls get dressed up in frocks and who knows what else and put on a show.
18: Yep.
1: We haven't moved on. And there's something about it, isn't there?
18: Well, I don't think you don't want people to move on from that. People need other people.
1: Yeah, so true. Wonderful to see you again. Thanks for having us again at your house. I said, well, make sure you send the interior decorators round to ours. It needs a bit. Now it's 100 years old. She needs a bit of a tart up. Wonderful to see you, Tim. Thanks for coming along.
18: Thank you.
1: There's Tim McFarlane, as I said, the executive chairman of Trafalgar Entertainment, and they do a wonderful job here at Sydney's Theatre Royal. 8 minutes to 3, 131 873, the open line number. More after this.
19: John Stanley.
20: Gambling laws. I do believe that in terms of gambling advertising and regulating gambling advertising, particularly surrounding sport, every indication I've had whenever it comes up is that it is an overwhelmingly popular move to rein in the gambling advertising. What the government's doing, of course, and the opposition as well, is finding a huge amount of pressure from companies that have a stake in all of this and don't want the gambling advertising reined in.
19: John Stanley. Weeknights from 8 on 2CC.
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1: All right, just before we go, I've got a double movie pass to see Andre Rieu's concert in cinemas. If you want to go, 131 873, but answer this. One of the last quaggas died in Amsterdam Zoo on this day in 1833. It's an animal, you know, a quagga. What animal does it most resemble that is still with us? A quagga. Q-U-A-G-G-A. You've heard of it? I hadn't until today. But it does look a bit, or did, like one we've still got around. Plenty of them, actually, if you go to Africa today. So if you know what that animal might be, 131873, and you're off to Andre Rieu.
6: 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Today on Canberra Live, embattled CIT CEO Margot McNeil finally steps down. Labor's gambling reforms set to pass despite pushback from advocates, and this year marks 40 years of Daffodil Day. Canberra Live from 3 on 2CC.
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10: Got an overnight low of zero. Morning frost, partly cloudy tomorrow, a top of 15 degrees from the Capital Radio Newsroom. Good afternoon. I'm Jeff Tyler. The opposition has reiterated a pledge to slash migration to align population growth with housing supply. Shadow Housing Minister Andrew Bragg has addressed the National Press Club. He argues the annual net migration rate should be lowered to around 180,000, close to half the current levels. Senator Bragg says it'll give more Aussies the chance to own their own home.
11: This reduction can be achieved by getting the requisite skill changes the industry needs, by having modest reductions in international students, working holiday makers and some unskilled workers.
10: ACT policing is seeking dashcam footage after a stolen Porsche Cayenne was involved in a series of dangerous driving incidents. Just before 4 a.m. Monday, the car was stolen from Forest and was used in a petrol drive-off in Hawker. That night, it was also spotted travelling at high speed on Sulwood Drive, Canberra. It was eventually abandoned in Tool Place. Several people were seen running from the area. A Canberra Independent has welcomed the resignation of CIT Chief Executive Member for Kurrajong, Thomas Emerson, led the calls for Dr. Margot McNeil's resignation following revelations she had failed to disclose misconduct findings. A Legislative Assembly inquiry found Dr. McNeil should have disclosed the misconduct investigation. CIT has confirmed she will be paid a settlement of around $445,000. Employment company Seek has released their June figures for job listings in the Territory. James Wybrow explains.
12: New data shows applications per job listed have increased to record levels while the number of job listings continue to decline. Only the construction sector recorded growth in listings in the ACT, driven by the rising demand in trades and services and design and architecture, which rose by 1 and 10% respectively. Through June, the Territory is down another 1% in job listings, taking the annual decline to 13.9%, the second most in the country behind the Northern Territory. Nationally, job listings are down 6%. James Wybrow, Capital Radio News.
10: Also making news today, every ACT public school will soon have free period product dispensers. It comes after a successful trial of dispensers in 31 ACT public schools, with the full rollout to be completed over the next 3 weeks. And following the closures this week due to the wet weather, all government sports grounds have reopened today.
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10: Checking petrol prices around town, we've got 203.9 at the BP Watson, $1.99.9 at the 7-Eleven Fishwick, and 205.9 at the Ready Express Phillip.
13: Sports update.
10: For the Penrith Panthers, the coach Ivan Cleary has no issues with the tax incentives given to the PNG Chiefs. Four-time premiership winger Brian To'o is the latest big name to sign with the expansion club. Cleary says they wanted to keep To'o, but it was difficult.
14: I got to be honest, I had a little moment the other day. Very sad that the business is going to be going, but, you know, I've had a few of those over the years too, so you got to move on, and it is a business too.
10: And the Aussie 11 has just been named ahead of the first test against Bangladesh. The bowling attack includes Stark, Cummins, Lyon and Hazelwood. That's the latest from the Capital Radio newsroom.
0: Whatever you're doing, wherever you're going, you can rely on RedSpot, the Aussie car rental company. 2CC traffic.
15: Warren checking your latest Canberra traffic this afternoon with an eye on the Kings Avenue Bridge and steady flow both ways between Parliament House and the Russell Campbell area above Lake Burley Griffin. It's pretty busy northbound into Hawker on William Hovell Drive towards Drake Brockman Drive. Ongoing roadworks until 6 o'clock on Friday evening, closing John Gorton Drive at Coppins Crossing between Holborough Avenue and Hazel Hawk Avenue. 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
0: 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Canberra's cold, your house doesn't have to be.
10: Got an overnight low of zero, morning frost, partly cloudy tomorrow and a top of 15. Friday morning frost, mostly sunny. 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
1: Well, good afternoon and how the devil are you? Great to have your company today. Leon Delaney here with you. It's Canberra Live on 2CC and that's your chance to have your say. Any topic, any time, whatever it is you'd like to talk about, all you need to do is get on the phone and call me up. 6255 1206. 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Or email by going to the 2CC website, click on the feedback link and you can tell me what's on your mind, Canberra. Well, late yesterday, it was announced that the long-embattled CEO of the Canberra Institute of Technology, Dr. Margot McNeil, has resigned. It follows a lengthy period of leave for unspecified reasons in the midst of controversy surrounding her appointment just over a year ago. Today, it has been revealed that Dr. McNeil will be departing with a farewell payout of $445,000, which is roughly equivalent to 1 year of her generous salary. Given the long-running controversy surrounding Dr. McNeil, the payout has been labelled by the Canberra Liberals as a, quote, disgrace. Meanwhile, the federal parliament resumed yesterday with expectations that the government will strike a deal with the opposition to pass its watered-down gambling reform legislation sometime during this two-week sitting period. Such a deal would sideline the attempts by the Greens and other crossbenchers to achieve stronger restrictions on gambling advertising. The return to parliament has also provided the opposition with the opportunity to press the Prime Minister over his odd remarks concerning the Japanese Prime Minister and melons. I'm going to leave that one alone. And on Thursday next week, it will be Daffodil Day, the annual fundraiser for the Cancer Council. This year, the campaign marks 40 years.
2: Ahead of the day itself, there'll be a special community dip next Wednesday at the Red Shed on Lake Burley Griffin, where you're invited to take the plunge into the icy waters. You won't be alone. Members of the ACT Brumbies will also be taking part. And unlike the Winter Solstice Swim for Lifeline, you can keep your swimming costume on. And you can have your say, whatever it is you'd like to talk about. This is the place for you.
3: 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Canberra Live with Leon Delaney on 2CC.
2: Don't know about swimming costume, probably a full wetsuit, I would imagine, with insulation inside. 3:10 now. First up today, the ACT Greens spokesperson for education, Laura Nuttall. Good afternoon.
4: Hello, Leon. How are you going?
2: Larger than life and twice as difficult, but you probably already knew that.
4: Indeed. It's been an interesting couple of days.
2: It certainly has. Well, yesterday afternoon it was revealed that Dr. Margot McNeil had at last resigned from her position as CEO at the CIT, although nobody's actually seen her at her desk for quite some time now, have they?
4: No. She certainly didn't turn up to estimates hearings, and we have not heard from her in a good couple of months.
2: All right, and we still don't really know why that was, but I guess that's kind of academic now. It has been revealed, though, that, apparently the board has confirmed this, Dr. McNeil will be walking away with a $445,000 goodbye payment. Some have suggested that would indicate that the characterisation of her departure as a resignation may not be entirely accurate. What do you make of it?
4: Certainly for the people that I have talked to out in the community since then, the news of, I think it was a $445,000 payout fell particularly flat, given that CIT had announced a round of voluntary redundancies not 2 weeks ago. So it strikes us as a bit unfortunate in those circumstances, and certainly I can't imagine any of the staff who opt to take a voluntary redundancy will be walking away with a similar payout.
2: Oh no, most likely not. I saw the official statement from the CIT board, which was very brief and to the point, and in fact it simply says statement by CIT. So it's the institution itself that is responsible for the statement. And then the first line is the CIT board has accepted Dr. McNeil's resignation. But there's no spokesperson named. There's, wasn't necessarily the chair of the board or any other board member. Nobody was quoted. And right at the end, it simply said, we wish Dr. McNeil every success in the future. But interestingly, the second last line is, during her tenure, there was a 10% increase in enrolments and a strong uptake of new diploma to bachelor pathways with the University of Canberra. Now, on the face of it, it appears as if the board is attempting to paint a positive picture here. Is that your impression?
4: My hope is that what they are trying to foreshadow is their aspirations to bring CIT back onto the right track. I cannot imagine how exhausting it's been for staff and students over the past five or so years, probably more now, to see the CIT in news every couple of weeks for less than stellar reasons. At the end of the day, CIT is a vocational education and training hub. Its core business should actually be to educate and train people. And so the optimistic side of me hopes that this is a signal that this is the last of it and that CIT can get back to that core business, because I think, quite frankly, students and staff deserve a bit of a break.
2: Indeed. Now, of course, I referred to the chairman there. The chairman is Thomas Rogers, but he's also only relatively recent to the role. So the former chair has retired. The previous CEO disappeared in a cloud of ignominy after the findings of the Integrity Commission. The most recent CEO, freshly departed as of yesterday, has done so also with a cloud of controversy. But I wonder, did Dr. Margot McNeil actually do anything wrong at the CIT? The controversy was around her appointment and whether or not she'd been fully honest with the board in that process. But in terms of actually doing the job, has there been any indication of any failure?
4: Certainly, what the focus I have seen has been around that recruitment process, and the Privileges Committee was, I believe, a response to her engagement with that inquiry. But yeah, I suppose nothing else has particularly made the news other than those controversies.
2: Yeah.
4: They've certainly been overshadowed.
2: The thing I'm curious about is this. Was she actually doing a reasonably good job? Because according to the board, there's been an increase in enrolments and things are looking rosy. And in fact, the board even told estimates a couple of weeks ago that there's a bright outlook for the future of the institution just before, of course, they announced those redundancies that you were talking about. So I'm a little confused, you know. Do you think maybe Dr. McNeil might have been the victim of a witch hunt here?
4: I think there's varying degrees of rosiness in the frame, but at the end of the day, the people that run institutions should be responsible for them. I think the fact that the CIT was prepared to come to estimates and tell us that enrolments were looking up and later revealed that they were planning to take on a round of voluntary redundancies because things were not indeed looking up indicates that whoever is at the top, they really need to be taking responsibility. I think some of this needs to come back to the CIT board. And they have, when I asked them during estimates hearings, whether they had made efforts to sort of reform their governance processes since the controversy, they said they have. But it remains to be seen whether that will actually happen in practice.
2: There's been a series of inquiries and investigations in relation to these matters, of course, but one of those inquiries found that the recruitment process itself was not deficient in terms of probity. In other words, the board at the time did everything as well as they could under the circumstances, although it appears that it is possible that Dr. McNeil may have not been fully honest with the board. That wasn't their fault. They did everything correctly. So is there anything that the board needs to do differently in terms of now going forward to recruit another new CEO?
4: I suspect they will now have refined the list of questions that they will be asking any potential candidates for the CEO position. And the process has certainly pointed to gaps. So I'm hoping that part of the changes to the way CIT runs involves that sort of tightening of that recruitment process.
2: Okay, now, of course, there is also a brand new acting CEO that commenced a couple of days ago on Monday, and also the appointment of a deputy CEO who will take up the role at the end of this month. I suppose they will have the task of trying to right the ship now, but being an acting CEO under these circumstances would appear to present some challenges, wouldn't it?
4: It would, but it's also a ripe time to make the kind of improvements that you actually need to get the CIT back on track. We've seen previously a sort of think about the ANU, where the interim vice chancellor seems to have attracted a fair bit more support from staff and students, at least to the best of my reading. Obviously, things aren't perfect anywhere in the higher education and training sector, but it's not necessarily a poison chalice as long as you do it right. I say good luck to them because it will be a difficult period of time for CIT, and obviously they will be coming in and managing that series of voluntary redundancies and the apparent hole in the budget that they are designed to patch. But I'm hoping it's not impossible.
2: Yeah. Just very quickly, there's another matter as well. There have been reports at Radford College of some sort of online chat group where male students were rating the appearances of girls. Now, there's not a lot of detail about this, and in fact, the college put forward a spokesperson saying there was not enough evidence to substantiate the allegations, but there are certainly concerns among parents. What's your take on what's happened here, or if anything has happened here, and of course, if it has, what should be done about it?
4: Well, certainly, I think that seeing if we can, you know, trying to find evidence would be a good first step. That kind of behaviour is absolutely unacceptable. And speaking as a young woman, not too far out of the education system myself, that kind of thing has a pretty devastating impact on the people that end up on that list. So if that kind of list is in fact going around, then I hope that Radford has the right procedures in place to find it and actually to hold students accountable, because sexism is completely unacceptable always. And, you know, especially in, education settings, like it's just not on.
2: Okay, now, obviously it's a private school, so if this occurred in one of the ACT's public schools, clearly the government should step in. But is there a role for the ACT government in this sort of scenario where it is a private school, but these are very significant concerns for the entire community, aren't they?
4: I think certainly given that all of the young people at Radford are our constituents, we have an obligation to make sure that we're doing everything that we can to support their well-being. Certainly if I were the ACT government, I might want to be asking questions of the Radford administration to understand what they've done about it, given that, like all private schools, Radford does receive a certain amount of ACT government funding every year. I think that schools ought to meet the values that the ACT government strives to uphold, including gender equity in this particular case.
2: Indeed. Laura, thanks very much for your time today.
4: Thank you so much, Leon. You have a good one.
2: Thank you. Laura Nuttall, the ACT Greens education spokesperson, 20 past three now on 2CC.
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5: When you need to know, Canberra's news leader is 2CC.
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15: Checking again, your latest Canberra traffic and steady across the Commonwealth Avenue Bridge between Parliament House and the city above Lake Burley Griffin through the light rail stage 2A roadworks. 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
5: 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Thanks to Bloomer's lawyers, this is Canberra Live with Leon Delaney on 2CC.
2: 13 degrees outside at the moment. The Bureau says still a chance of a shower or two this afternoon, becoming less likely later this evening. Tomorrow, we're expecting a partly cloudy day with some morning frost and a fresh early morning start with a minimum of zero, and heading into an afternoon maximum of 15. Pretty similar on Friday with temperatures ranging from minus one through to a maximum of 16. Mostly sunny in the afternoon, but another frosty start and the chance of some fog in the morning as well. 23 past three now. Pegasus Riding for the Disabled has expressed concerns about the duplication of Drake Brockman Drive and the impact it might have on their activities. The interim CEO at Pegasus Riding for the Disabled, John Riley. Good afternoon.
24: Good afternoon, Leon. How are you?
2: Really well. Thanks very much for joining us today. What is the concern here? Obviously, the roadworks need to occur, but what's the likely impact on your activities?
24: Yes, no issue with the roadworks as such. Obviously, that's got to happen in support of the Gin and Derry residential development that's been going ahead for some years now. That Drake Brockman Drive in Holt does need some development, but unfortunately, it drastically impacts on our front boundary. We are losing probably 5 or 6 acres of our current land to the widening of the road, bringing our boundary back somewhat. But most significantly, it's pressing the roadway much, much closer to two of our very key riding infrastructure areas. We have three key areas here that we use to deliver classes to our participants. An indoor riding arena where we have a very nice, quiet, controlled setup. When we want to advance the rides a little bit further, give them a little bit more variety in what they're learning and developing, we take them to our outdoor arena. That was already fairly close to the front boundary, which was fine back in the 90s. But now with this increase in traffic, it's going to render that arena and our front riding paddock as well, where we take the kids out for things akin to trail rides, going to render them useless to us, unfortunately, because it will simply bring the traffic and the noise level so close to those facilities, they just won't be safe for horse. And probably in most cases, many of our riders have noise sensitivities, the noise levels will just become intolerable for them as well.
2: Okay, what needs to be done about it and who needs to do it?
24: Yeah, look, we need, and we do have the space to move those facilities elsewhere on the property where they can be well out of harm's way, but that will come at substantial costs, and it's certainly money that Pegasus does not have. We've been canvassing federal and ACT government now for probably

0: the B to help fund the removal of the move of those particular facilities elsewhere to elsewhere on the property, so we can continue with the same level of engagement and variety of activity for our participants that they so desperately need.
1: What about the developers themselves? I presume they stand to make plenty of money out of the development. Shouldn't they make some sort of contribution to that relocation?
0: Well, they did open negotiations with us back in, I think, right back in 2018 initially, and certainly an agreement was had at the time, and a level of compensation was made. It had no particular bearing on those two facilities, unfortunately. Look, that is all, to be honest, somewhat historical. The parties that made those arrangements are no longer here. But whatever the history was, it in no way resembled reasonable compensation for the impacts that we are going to be suffering on our facility and how we can deliver our programs to our participants. We really do need those discussions reopened and either the developer and or the government to join parties and help us out.
1: Indeed, and at the very least, the government should be operating as some sort of negotiator, some sort of conduit through which discussions could be conducted, shouldn't they?
0: Well, that's what we would have expected. We leased the property from them. We would expect that the negotiations would most typically have been between the developer and the government with us as a joint party, I suppose. Again, I can't really attest to what did occur at the time. I can only really articulate what it is we do need now, and you know, quite clearly, apart from my role administratively here, I'm one of the coaches as well. I've been coaching here for 10, 11 years and can well and truly appreciate the impact that the road widening is going to have on these facilities and what it means will mean in a reduction in service to our participants.
1: Indeed. John, thanks very much for your time today.
0: Leon, thank you for your interest. Much appreciated.
1: Thank you. John Riley, the interim CEO at Pegasus Riding for the Disabled. It is an important service that's provided to disabled kids in the ACT. It's a fantastic opportunity for them to enjoy the experience of riding and getting out in the fresh air. But it looks like it is certainly under threat. 28 past 3, a news update is next.
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0: Queanbeyan and Darling Street Mitchell.
1: Well, I only go to the people in the know. Riverland Tiles.
2: Got an overnight low of zero. Morning frost, partly cloudy tomorrow. A top of 15 degrees from the Capital Radio Newsroom. Good afternoon. I'm Jeff Tyler. The opposition has reiterated a pledge to slash migration to align population growth with housing supply. Shadow Housing Minister Andrew Bragg has addressed the National Press Club. He argues the annual net migration rate should be lowered to around 180,000, close to half the current levels. Senator Bragg says it'll give more Aussies the chance to own their own home.
3: This reduction can be achieved by getting the requisite skill changes the industry needs, by having modest reductions in international students, working holiday makers,

0: and some unskilled workers.
1: ACT Policing is seeking dashcam footage after a stolen Porsche Cayenne was involved in a series of dangerous driving incidents. Just before 4 a.m. Monday, the car was stolen from Forest and was used in a petrol drive-off in Hawker. That night, it was also spotted travelling at high speed on Sulwood Drive, Canberra. It was eventually abandoned in Toole Place. Several people were seen running from the area. A Canberra Independent has welcomed the resignation of CIT Chief Executive Member for Kurrajong, Thomas Emerson, led the calls for Dr. Margot McNeil's resignation following revelations she had failed to disclose misconduct findings. A Legislative Assembly inquiry found Dr. McNeil should have disclosed the misconduct investigation. CIT has confirmed she will be paid a settlement of around $445,000. Employment company Seek has released their June figures for job listings in the Territory. James Wybrow explains.
2: New data shows applications per job listed have increased to record levels, while the number of job listings continue to decline. Only the construction sector recorded growth in listings in the ACT, driven by the rising demand in trades and services and design and architecture, which rose by 1 and 10% respectively. Through June, the Territory is down another 1% in job listings, taking the annual decline to 13.9%, the second most in the country behind the Northern Territory. Nationally, job listings are down 6%. James Wybrow, Capital Radio News.
1: Also making news today, every ACT public school will soon have free period product dispensers. It comes after a successful trial of dispensers in 31 ACT public schools, with the full rollout to be completed over the next 3 weeks. And following the closures this week due to the wet weather, all government sports grounds have reopened today.
3: Sports update.
1: Well, the Penrith Panthers, the coach Ivan Cleary has no issues with the tax incentives given to the PNG Chiefs. Four-time premiership winger Brian To'o is the latest big name to sign with the expansion club. Cleary says they wanted to keep To'o, but it was difficult.
4: I've got to be honest, I had a little moment the other day. Very sad that the business is going to be going, but, you know, I've had a few of those over the years too, so you got to move on, and it is a business too.
1: And the Aussie 11 has just been named ahead of the first test against Bangladesh. The bowling attack includes Stark, Cummins, Lyon and Hazelwood. That's the latest from the Capital Radio newsroom.
5: 2CC weather. 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
1: Got an overnight low of 0, morning frost, partly cloudy tomorrow and a top of 15. Friday morning frost, mostly sunny. 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
5: The latest news, what it means, and why it matters. 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
11: Well, the Australian share market is down today. There's still, of course, about 24 minutes of trade left in the day. But a short time ago, the ASX 200 was down exactly half of 1%. The ordinaries was down by 0.47%. We will, of course, have a full report of all the day's finance news coming up a little bit later on in the program. It's around about 24 to 4. Last night was census night. Did you fill in your census form? It is mandatory, you know. It is compulsory. You must fill out the census form. If you don't, there are significant penalties. And, yes, they can track you down and they can find you. If you haven't done it yet, don't panic. There is still time, okay? The Australian Bureau of Statistics do anticipate this sort of thing, and that's why they made it possible for people to fill out their census form ahead of the official date last night. In fact, as soon as you received your information package in your mailbox, you were able to get online and complete your census early if you knew exactly where you were going to be last night. Of course, last night was the actual official date. You have to record where you were on Tuesday, 11th of August, 2026, and everybody in your household, of course. But if you haven't done it yet, there's still time. You can jump online, get it done in the next few days. That'll be fine. If you don't get it in by Friday, then they might start follow-up action, which won't necessarily mean a penalty straight away, but people will get in touch with you from the Bureau of Statistics and encourage you to actually complete the census. And if you need any kind of assistance in doing that, they can provide that as well. Now, the Australian Bureau of Statistics today released this media statement. As of midnight last night, the ABS had received more than 8 million household census forms, both online and on paper. They said this means that well over two-thirds of households have already responded. Households that have not completed a census still have time. If a household has not yet received their instruction letter or a paper form, they can go to the website census.abs.gov.au to get a census number and then complete it online. Households that would prefer a paper form can request one online or by calling the Census Contact Centre on 1-800-181-227. The Bureau of Statistics says there is also help and support available for those who need it, including over the phone and in person at pop-up hubs in locations across the country. So if you haven't done your census yet and you've not got around to it just because you've been, I don't know, busy doing other things, get onto it, get it done. But if there's some other obstacle and you may need some sort of assistance with some element, whether it's understanding the process or getting access to the form, whatever it might be, get in touch with the Bureau of Statistics Census Contact Centre on 1800 181 227 and they will, of course, help you out.
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11: I believe it's time to welcome to the studio Mr. Mark Bloomer, who is, of course, from Bloomer's Lawyers. Good afternoon.
1: Good afternoon, Leon, and listeners.
11: Indeed. Here we are once again, ready to answer listeners' legal questions. If you have a legal question, what you need to do is get on the phone, call us up on 62551206. If you'd prefer not to speak on the radio, that is also fine. You can send your question by text message to 0488 266 266, or you can email us by going to the 2CC website, click on the feedback link, send us an email with your question. And the best question of the day will win a $50 voucher to spend at the Capital Region Farmers Market, which is on every Saturday morning at Epic from 7 a.m. Right then, Mark, where are we going to start today?
1: Well, I want to know, what if you didn't receive your census thing in the mail?
11: Well, in fact, I can tell you the answer to that. If you did not receive the information pack in the mail, you could still go directly to the website.
1: Yep.
11: And you could obtain a code number on the website.
1: Right.
11: They would issue that online and then you could proceed from there.
1: Okay, I might do that.
11: Which then begs the question... why did they send out the packs in the mail in the first place?
12: Exactly. Because maybe not everybody's here anyway.
11: I mean, if you can just go straight to the website and do it that way, what's the need for the millions of pieces of paper in people's letterboxes?
12: True.
11: At enormous expense. Yeah,
12: true.
11: I don't understand. Mm. It's a bit like the census 10 years ago when I was sitting at home filling out the form online and I got to the question, do you have internet at your house? I thought, hang on, I'm doing this online. Why are you asking that question?
12: Yes, well, there you go.
11: Everybody does it online now, I think, pretty much, so it's not really a question because internet is almost ubiquitous, not quite, but most people have access through it, through their mobile phone, if nothing else.
12: That's right.
11: So there we have it. Where would you like to start?
12: Wherever you like, Leon, but what about that AFL guy? Geelong player who was...
11: Yeah, this has been very topical in the news recently. Oh. A player for the Geelong Cats was apparently asked to sign as part of his agreement, and apparently this was signed some time ago, a waiver that he would accept all legal liability for any injury through concussion that he might sustain in the course of his playing career and thus absolving the club of any responsibility. That wouldn't hold up in court, though, would it?
12: I don't know. If it was a workers' comp matter, a straight workers' comp matter, and I think these athletes are excluded from the normal, ordinary workers' compensation statutes,
11: yeah,
12: then if it was a straight workers' comp matter, you're not able to contract out of your rights to receive compensation if you're injured on the job. So, and there's a good reason for that, because the inequality of bargaining in relation to the player, in this case, and the club, the Geelong Football Club, is great. It's very unequal. So, and a player who, you know, is 26 years old or 24 years old and, you know, wants to get on the ground.
11: Well, apparently he's 30 now, but anyway.
12: He's 30 now, yeah. Yeah, I think he was 26 when he signed it.
11: That might be right, yeah.
12: Yeah. So, you know, he's... And all it does, it doesn't help him. How does it help him?
11: No.
12: All it does is attempt to exclude the liability of the club.
11: I suspect the only way in which it might potentially help him is that it offers him the opportunity to keep playing the game that he wants to play, because without signing that waiver, perhaps the club would have been reluctant to allow him to take the field. I don't know, but that's... the only possible explanation I can think of.
12: That's right. Well, that's probably why he did sign it.
11: Yeah.
12: And they wouldn't have said that, but they would... Well, they might have even said it. Might have even said it to him.
11: If
12: you don't sign this, you're not going back on the field, mate.
11: And we don't know what might have been spoken behind doors, do we?
12: But that was probably implied. Otherwise, he would have no reason to sign the thing.
11: I imagine it was definitely implied.
12: Yes. So I think this is very bad behaviour on the part of... the Geelong Football Club and the AFL, most likely, because I understand that they were aware of these.
11: I don't know. According to some reports, the AFL said it did not approve the deal between Geelong and its player. But that clause, of course, has now been cancelled. The club has been forced to scrap that waiver for a variety of reasons, potentially legal reasons, but also, of course, they've incurred the wrath of the Players Association.
12: And the public.
11: And the public.
12: Mostly, I would have thought, I hope.
11: Yeah, it's not a good look for the club, is it?
12: No, it's not a good look. I mean, the guy came out and said who he was, because
11: he's been named.
12: Yes.
11: I can't pronounce his name, though.
12: Neither can I.
11: Jake Kolodziejczyk. I don't
12: something
11: know.
12: Like that.
11: I don't know how to pronounce it, but it's something.
12: That's
11: like
12: well done, Leon.
11: Yep. Well, that's a stab in the dark.
12: That's right. But he said this: I participated in the AFL's independent concussion panel process, respected its independence, and was comfortable with the outcome. I've continued playing AFL football since, and the club, I think, said that their players' representatives were involved. In other words, maybe agents, including family and legal representation as well.
11: Hmm.
12: And that letter, the waiver, spelt out all of that, the entire process, and it took time.
11: Oh, I imagine it did.
12: it wasn't rushed as much as some people believe, that he may have been coerced into it. Mm. That is not the case. It was a thorough process of intimidation.
11: Well, anyway, it is something that has now been resolved. Once it's been dragged into the cold light of day and in full public view, apparently the club has had to change its position.
12: Why?
11: Ah, because they were wrong.
12: Oh, really?
11: Yes.
12: Well, they're not apologising.
11: I think I'm entitled to
12: say
11: that, aren't they?
12: They're not apologising. I think they're justifying...
11: Yeah,
12: you know,
11: exactly. We've got Nancy on the phone.
12: Okay,
11: who'd
12: Nancy.
11: Like to ask a question, I believe, about false advertising. Hello, Nancy.
13: Hi, Mark and Leon.
12: G'day.
13: His name is pronounced Jake Colin Jasny. You don't pronounce the D, and I am a Cat supporter.
11: Colin Jasny. Is that
13: Colin
11: it? Colin
13: Jasny, yes.
11: Okay.
12: So you don't, it's a silent D, but a live J. Colin Jasny.
13: Okay. Okay.
12: Jasnik. Yeah.
11: Oh, I'm confused, but anyway.
12: Thank you for that.
11: Thank you. Yes,
13: that's
11: indeed.
13: That's not my question.
11: No.
12: Oh, that's right. Yeah. My grandmother's name was Nancy, you know.
13: Oh, that's not a very common name these days.
12: No, no. In fact, that wasn't a christened name, but that's what she was always called right from the word go.
13: Yeah. So, okay. My question is, my daughter bought a 100-year-old house and she wanted to renovate it. She's walking past a house that has a sign out the front saying, this is my, and it had all the builder's details, this is my own home and I did all the renovations inside. So they went and knocked on her door. She then showed them through the house and said, this is the type of tradesman I have, see how perfect everything is, blah, blah, blah. They then asked, my daughter then asked, could she give her a couple of other names, which she was quite happy to do. They then went and checked on them and they had the highest praise and the houses were beautiful. So my daughter and her partner engaged this builder to do it. Only then to find out that she's not a builder at all. She actually subcontracted the work on their house to another builder. And then they did some more investigating and found that her house had burnt nearly to the ground and the insurance company had another builder do all the work in the house. So she had not done any of it.
12: Oh, dear.
13: They then went back to one of the people who had given a reference for this woman,
12: yeah,
13: only to find out that she was a relative. And she had not done the work there
11: right
13: either.
12: Oh, my
13: now,
12: goodness.
13: Now, my daughter's wondering what rules she has broken.
12: I think it's sort of like fraud, isn't it?
11: Well, let's just hold up for a moment. I'm curious. At what stage did your daughter discover all of these untruths, and did your daughter then cease any contact with this builder before any work was done?
13: No, they moved out of the house, yeah, while she did the work.
11: Okay.
13: And it was only when they did one of the checkups that they found that there was another builder there, and they asked him why he was there, and he said, because Maria has engaged us to do this,
11: yeah,
13: work.
11: So he's a subcontractor.
13: Yeah.
11: Okay.
13: She's not a registered builder.
11: No. Okay. Is there anything wrong with the work that has been done?
13: Yes, it's okay. Going before a trial, and I could talk about this because it's in WA.
12: Good.
13: And they won't be listening over there.
12: Probably not.
11: Probably.
12: Although I've got a lot of fans in Western Australia, you know, Nancy.
11: Yeah.
13: So.
12: Well, Liam does anyway.
13: It before the building commission over there, they've had building inspectors, engineers come out, the stumps are not right on the house.
12: No.
13: She hasn't concreted them. So basically, if they wanted to sell the house as is, they couldn't because it doesn't comply with building regulations.
11: Right.
12: Oh, my goodness.
11: All right, Mark, it sounds like a real can of worms. Where do you begin to unpack it?
12: Well, certainly it sounds like a deliberate fraud.
13: Yep.
12: And so the question is whether Maria's got any money.
13: Yep.
12: Yeah, and if she has, well, you can sue her for it.
13: Right.
12: But you have to have to establish what the damages are, of course. But that will be done by the end of this process that your... Did you say your daughter?
13: Yes.
12: Daughter's going through to find out what's wrong with it and what's not good enough and so on and so forth.
13: So they did arbitration and she was told that she had to fix the house. So the bathroom, it didn't run into the plug hole, it ran the other way out into the
12: pantry. Wow, dear.
13: And the tiler said he wasn't aware that when you're doing tiling in a bathroom, it has to actually run down the plug hole.
12: Wow, high quality work there.
11: Yeah. Now, so it's before the authorities in WA.
13: Yes, it is. But the arbitration told her that she had to do this. She
12: that
13: had to build
12: Maria had to do this.
13: Yes.
12: Yes.
13: And she had to build the garage because it's in the contract, and she just refused to do it. Hence why it's,
11: Okay. See where it goes
12: have
11: with
12: you got a lawyer there. Have they got a lawyer there?
13: They do. They have a very good one who is nearly at retirement age, and he's doing a lot of work for them.
12: Yeah.
13: Without charging them, because this has been going on now for about 15 months.
11: Hmm. Okay.
13: And Kate. And the lady was not aware that our daughter was a police officer until she said, I'll take you to court, because most citizens get worried when they go to court. And Kate said, I go to court every second week.
12: Yeah, she's a professional witness.
11: So I guess at this point it would probably pay to see what the end result is of the authorities' investigation of this matter. But once that's resolved, there might well be an opportunity for some other civil litigation.
12: Yeah,
13: and that's what she wondered, whether she was... Because she said that she wasn't committing a crime by having this sign out the front of her house saying that the work was done by her.
12: It's not a crime. Not a crime. It's a civil wrong.
13: It's fraud. I thought it would be fraud.
12: Yeah, it is fraud, but it's not a criminal fraud, really.
13: Yeah.
12: I don't suppose so. Well, fraud is sort of criminal.
11: It depends on
12: you. But it's certainly a misstatement and, misleading advertising, as you say.
13: Yeah.
12: And she can be liable. There's no doubt about that. She's committed some sort of wrong, a civil wrong.
13: Yeah.
12: And she could be liable for that. If she's got any assets, well, she might be worth suing.
13: Yeah.
12: The only thing is I wouldn't wait too long because you might move her assets out of her name.
13: Well, I think WA changed the law a couple of years ago about that if people do that, then they've got they can go back 5 years and claim it still.
12: Maybe.
11: Some sort of clawback law?
13: Yeah.
11: Right. Okay.
12: But in some circumstances that might be right. I mean, that's right in terms of estates, deceased estates. It remains part of the estate. But I'm not sure about in these circumstances, you know.
13: So
12: be careful. I mean, if they've got a lawyer there, they should, and a good lawyer, then they should really ask them what are their other avenues. And if she or he is retiring, then possibly they could ask them to refer Kate to another lawyer.
11: Nancy, we've got to go because we're out of time, but thanks very much for calling in today, and I hope that's been helpful.
13: It has been very helpful. Thank you very much.
12: Okay, Nancy. Thanks for your call.
11: Thank you. It's around about 5 minutes to four. Back with more in a moment.
14: Mark Levy. Data coming out indicating that mortgage applications have dropped, sparking fresh fears of a property market crash. Now, the AMP's chief economist is warning that collapsing confidence could choke off new supply and send rents soaring nationwide. Westpac's mortgage applications have plummeted by 20%. There are no positives with these tax changes, and the knock-on effect is being felt right across this country.
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2: Let's check out again your latest Canberra traffic heading south through Greenway towards Benython on Drakeford Drive at the Isabella Drive roundabout, a build-up of traffic. An early start for the northbound flow as well on the Madura Parkway approaching the Federal Highway and Gungahlin Drive, Palmerston at Gundaroo Drive. Busy traffic all directions. 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That's Canberra traffic.
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11: Well, it's about 4 minutes to four now. Mark Bloomer from Bloomer's Lawyers is with me in the studio today answering legal questions, but we've pretty much just about run out of time because we had such a wonderful chat with Nancy today about false and misleading advertising and potentially fraudulent activities by a builder or a person who claimed to be a builder but may not actually be licensed, which is obviously an issue in itself,
12: that's
11: isn't it?
12: Perth, that's a wild west.
11: Wild
12: man.
11: West, absolutely wild west. Right. Now, I'm going to take a wild leap in the dark here and guess that maybe Nancy's our winner today.
12: I think you're absolutely right, Leon.
11: And there we go.
12: A very worthy winner she is.
11: Fantastic. So, Nancy, you are the winner of today's $50 voucher to spend at the Capital Region Farmers Market. That's on every Saturday morning at Epic from 7 a.m. Mark, thanks for coming in.
12: A pleasure, Leon.
11: And we'll see always. You again next time. We'll yes. have another lawyer from Bloomers with us at the same time next Wednesday to answer your legal questions once again. News is next.
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1: Got an overnight low of zero. Morning frost, partly cloudy tomorrow, a top of 15 degrees from the Capital Radio Newsroom. Good afternoon. I'm Jeff Tyler. ACT policing is seeking dash cam footage after a stolen Porsche Cayenne was involved in a series of dangerous driving incidents. T-Priest Willamott has the story.
0: Just before 4am on Monday, the car was stolen from Forest and was used in a petrol drive-off in Hawker that night. Then, just after 1am on Tuesday, the Porsche was observed travelling at high speed on Solwood Drive in Canberra before the car was located by police on Long Gully Road travelling towards the Monaro Highway at 1pm. Officers engaged in a pursuit in which the car engaged in dangerous driving behaviours and repeatedly attempted to evade police before the car was abandoned in Tool Place in Canberra. Several people were seen running from the area before officers arrived. Tia Priest-Willamott, Capital Radio News.
1: The Canberra Institute of Technology's embattled chief executive has resigned amidst controversy about her appointment. Margot McNeil has been in the spotlight after it was revealed that she failed to disclose she was being investigated by her previous employer for misconduct. CIT's board chair has confirmed she will be paid out a settlement of about $445,000. The Prime Minister is under growing pressure to apologise to his Japanese counterpart over a failed joke about lemons. Federal politics reporter Nelson Scott.
3: Anthony Albanese appeared on a podcast where he discussed melons he was gifted by his female Japanese counterpart while gesturing at his chest. The opposition says Mr. Albanese must apologise to Sanae Takeuchi, claiming the comments were sexist and crass. The coalition has also asked the AFP to investigate how a confidential diplomatic note from Tokyo referencing the podcast was leaked to Australian media. Japan says it won't take any action over the PM's comments, but Liberal Senator James Patterson claims the leak could harm diplomatic relations.
4: That trust with our closest partners is critically important.
3: But senior Labor MP Claire O'Neill says the opposition is overreacting.
6: This is an absolute stunt, and it was from the very beginning.
3: One Nation has also called on the Prime Minister to apologise. Nelson Scott, Canberra.
1: And another Canberra private school has caught students ranking classmates on their looks. James Wybrow has the details.
2: Some male Year 6 students at Radford College have allegedly used an online chat to rank female students between hot and ugly. The Canberra Times reports the school held meetings with the entire male portion of the year group, who were instructed not to talk about the incident to other students or people outside the school. A spokesperson for the college told the Times there was not enough evidence to substantiate the matter and denied that boys were told not to speak about the issue, while parents claim they have been left in the dark on the incident. Canberra Grammar faced a similar issue this month, however they advised parents of the situation via email. James Wybrow, Capital Radio News.
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1: The ASX 200 is down 45 points to 9,206. Gold is selling at $4,394 US an ounce, and one Aussie dollar is buying 70.57 US cents.
7: Sports update.
1: Well, NRL fans will get a taste of finals footy tomorrow night when the Panthers and Roosters go toe-to-toe in a top-of-the-table clash. The winner will be in the box seat to claim the minor premiership. Roosters coach Trent Robinson says they're treating it like any other game.
25: I think there is interest in building it up, and it should be. Thursday night game, one place two.
1: And that's the latest from the Capital Radio newsroom.
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26: Let's check out again your latest Canberra traffic heading south through Greenway towards Bonython on Drakeford Drive at the Isabella Drive roundabout, a build-up of traffic. An early start for the northbound flow as well on the Madura Parkway approaching the Federal Highway, and Gungahlin Drive, Palmerston at Gundaroo Drive. Busy traffic all directions. At IGA, pick up Makona Instant Coffee, 95 to 100 gram selected varieties. 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Ends August 18 at participating stores, excludes local grocer. That's Canberra traffic.
15: 2CC weather. Alexander Watson Insulation. Canberra's cold. Your house doesn't have to be.
1: Got an overnight low of zero. Morning frost, partly cloudy tomorrow, and a top of 15. 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

0: Good afternoon and how the devil are you? Great to have your company today. Leon Delaney here with you. It's Canberra Live on 2CC and that's your chance to have your say. Any topic, any time, all you need to do is get on the phone and call me up, 6255 1206. 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Or you can email by going to the 2CC website, click on the feedback link and you can tell me what's on your mind, Canberra. Message in from Peter, who says, and I quote, "Me and a lot of my older friends don't have computers. So how does the ABS expect us to do the census? You'd expect if they can send us a letter, they could also send us a paper form. Is the ABS full of arrogant young people who assume we all have computers?" Well, Peter, before you, boil over there, I know you're simmering away. But you're right. If they can send you a letter, they could just send you a paper form to start with, couldn't they? They didn't, because I presume that would mean more paper, which, comes at a cost, not to mention the millions of trees that are mown down in order to produce all that paper. But, yes, they do realise not everybody has a computer, although most people do. And even if you don't have a computer, you can still do it on your mobile phone. Which is, pretty much everybody's got a mobile phone these days. You can do the census on your mobile phone. It can be done. It's not that difficult. But for people who would prefer a paper form, that letter that arrived in your mailbox would have included details on how to ring them up and ask for a paper form. That's why it was in the letter in the first place. The letter clearly says if you want to have a paper form, you can apply for it online or you can ring us up. This is the number if you want to obtain a paper form. The Census Contact Centre is 1-800-181-227. It's pretty straightforward. You can ring the number and they will send you a paper form. And then you can fill it out and then you can mail it back. Eventually, if you don't do the census at all, somebody will knock on your door and they will offer to help you fill it out. So hopefully it doesn't get to that. Ring the number. If you don't have a computer, ring the number, 1-800-181-227. They will send you a form and you can fill it out. It is not that difficult, Peter. But, thanks very much for contacting us and expressing your concerns about the young, arrogant people at the Australian Bureau of Statistics, assuming everybody has a computer. Well, pretty much everybody does, even if it's just the mobile phone in your pocket. 4:10 now, the Senate Select Committee on Productivity has delivered an interim report relating to the housing supply crisis. And this is a report that has been welcomed by a number of industry organisations, including the Property Council of Australia. The ACT Executive Director, Ashley Berry, good afternoon.
1: Good afternoon, Leon.
0: Thanks for joining us today. In some respects, this report tells us what we already know, doesn't it?
1: It really does. I mean, I can't remember a time that we have spent so much time talking about productivity and really that's just us looking at, are we getting better or are we getting worse at delivering the things people need? And this interim report really focuses on housing, and we know that it takes us longer than ever before to get a house approved, to build a home, and we know it's more and more complicated. So you're spot on. This is telling us what we already know. For me, the next step is, well, how do we fix this? How do we actually remove some of those barriers that the federal government are talking about? And this is a Senate committee report. It's not the government talking, but it's also a lot of these barriers are put in place by state and territory governments. So how do we get everyone talking together so that we can get rid of these barriers and ultimately just deliver housing that people actually want and need?
0: Yeah, and one of the important elements of the report, of course, is that it recognises what we're dealing with here is a shortage of supply, which by definition indicates that measures that simply increase demand are counterproductive. They make things worse in some respects, don't they?
1: They can, and ultimately we can solve as much as we can solve this issue, but we need to solve it by increasing supply. And when you have barriers put in place like the recent federal government changes to negative gearing, when you have those taxes put in place, which really just start to dampen supply, that's when, you know, we need to be reassessing what we actually need to do. We need to be removing all of those barriers so that when, you know, developers, and that's ultimately who is responsible for delivering this supply en masse, it's investment, it's developers who are building townhouses, units across Australia, we need to be getting them happy to keep investing and removing those barriers, and that's just not happening at the moment.
0: Now, of course, the Productivity Commission has also had things to say about this recently, and one of the things to come out of the Productivity Commission report was that typical house price of $1 million includes more than one-third of that as government fees, taxes and charges at various levels. And I spoke with somebody from the Housing Industry Association of Australia who said, well, according to my numbers, it's actually more than that.
1: So my numbers concur with the HIA. I think it's closer to, it's at least 40%, if not closer to 50% of what goes into a home is just taxes.
0: Yeah, which is an ridiculous impediment to start with, isn't it?
1: Well, that's it. You know, we often talk about, you know, why is housing so expensive, and we put a lot of the blame on the private sector and say, well, you know, are you doing this to make more money? Why can't you bring the cost down? But when you actually look at the fact that, let's call it 40% to be conservative, 40% is government taxes. You add in the cost of land, then you add in construction costs. And that's everything from materials to labour, then, you know, you kind of are almost at 100%, not to mention things like your financing costs. And with approval delays and the times that we know it takes to get these projects approved, that's a lot of interest, a lot of delay costs that ultimately, if we knew that they weren't going to be there, we could hopefully do something to prices. But we need to look at the taxes because it's just so inefficient and it's just standing as a barrier to supply.
0: Indeed. Now, we need regulation that is sensible, and we need to ensure that consumers are protected and they don't end up purchasing shoddy products or even unsafe products. That's all very well and good, but surely there are ways of speeding up that approval process to say, yes, this fits the bill, this ticks the boxes, please go ahead. Why does that take so long?
1: Oh, if I had the answer to that, Leon, then I'd be doing myself out of a job. I don't know. I really don't know. We have so much regulation and we give so many different agencies a number of, let's call it, bites at the cherry to pick holes in developments. We need to shift our thinking. We need to, you know, I think everyone agrees that we have a housing problem. I haven't seen any commentary really to say, no, we don't. Everyone has got a different view on what's going to fix it, but we've got a problem. And so let's start having that mindset of we need more homes that are well located, that are a diverse range of homes, you know, from townhouses, standalone homes to apartments. And let's actually work together to try and create those homes. Let's not, you know, argue over utilities and connections. Let's just actually all get in the same room and work together to get it done. Let's look at trees. And are there trees in the way that if we can plant more trees and move those and it's not a significant tree as such, then why can't we move things around a little bit so that we can actually maybe deliver, you know, four or five homes instead of just one? All of these things need to be on the table. Otherwise, we're not going to shift the dial and we'll be having this exact conversation this time next year.
0: Well, that's right. So aside from the difficulty of negotiating the red tape tangle and getting approval, which takes much longer than it should, then, of course, there's the other issues. There are multiple issues here at play, obviously, and they include things like supply chain difficulties, the shortages of skilled workers that are in high demand in construction elsewhere in the sector. You know, infrastructure and other projects are taking a lot of workers that are therefore not available to build houses. So there are so many different levels here, but you mentioned the federal budget. Now, that's still the subject of a lot of debate right now. Is it too early to say that that the judgment is in, that we've seen the results of those tax changes with the current decline in the price of houses?
1: The feedback certainly from our members is that the impact of those changes is immediate, and they're really concerned about what their future pipeline looks like. And we've seen this week the changes to borrowings from self-managed super funds has come in as well, and that has had an impact on pre-sale requirements, particularly here in Canberra. So, no, I don't think it's too early. These were some pretty significant changes, and the impact certainly here in Canberra is already being felt.
0: Okay, but the government, and I forget which minister it was, it might have been Tanya Plibersek, responded to the decline in average house prices over the last couple of months by saying there's never been a better time to buy a home. Is she on a different planet?
1: Well, compared to, you know, some of the things that our members are talking about, because the problem is if house prices continue to fall, then as we just spoke about, with taxes at 40%, and then you add on the cost of land, which has already been purchased, you know, these projects are not just, you know, starting now. These have probably been planned, you know, 5, 10, if not more years in advance. So the land has been locked in. The taxes are pretty well locked in. And then you start to add everything on. You just can't deliver these homes for the price perhaps that the market is in a position to pay for. And what we will see is homes just not being delivered. So our approvals will maybe stay at what they are, maybe they'll decline, but our commencements and particularly our completions for houses here in Canberra will just go backwards. And, you know, that's not a good outcome for anyone.
0: Ashley, thanks very much for your time today.
1: Thanks, Leon.
0: Thank you. Pardon me. Ashley Berry, the ACT Executive Director of the Property Council of Australia, 20 past four now.
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2: When you need to know, Canberra's news leader is 2CC.
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7: Here's your latest Canberra traffic. Ashley Drive to Richardson from Gowrie at the Isabella Drive roundabout building up slightly. There's a bit of cross-border traffic between Fishwick and Queanbeyan along Canberra Avenue past the Harmon turnoff. And the other interstate's doing okay. The Federal Highway out to Sutton and Lake George. And on the Barton Highway, a 14-minute trip between Hall and Murrumbateman. 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That's Canberra traffic.
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0: Well, the Australian share market has closed in the red today. The ASX 200 is down 0.45%. The ordinaries lost 0.41%. We'll have a full report of all the day's finance news coming up a little bit later in the program. As you know, yesterday the Reserve Bank of Australia made the decision to keep interest rates on hold. But it's interesting to note that the Reserve Bank Board Governor, Michelle Bullock, has indicated that there is still the prospect of further interest rate increases if inflation remains stubbornly high. Now, before that announcement was made yesterday, the senior economist at the Australia Institute, Matt Grudnoff, wrote an article for the New Daily indicating that the Reserve Bank of Australia knows that another interest rate rise will do nothing to ease inflation. All right, Matt, good afternoon.
8: G'day, Leon.
0: Thanks for joining us
8: again.
0: Yeah, thanks for joining us today. Okay, why do you say the Reserve Bank knows that increasing interest rates will do nothing to attack inflation, and what should they be doing instead of increasing interest rates?
8: Yeah, so we know that because this inflation is being caused by high oil prices driven by a war in the Middle East, and it doesn't matter how high Australia's interest rates go, it's not going to open the Strait of Hormuz. We also know that the RBA knows this because Michelle Bullock, the governor of the RBA, when she made the announcement in May when they last increased interest rates, she said basically that. She said that the inflation coming through, there's nothing that can stop that. And when she was announcing the interest rate increase, she said this interest rate increase won't stop that. They're basically international factors. The RBA has one tool, interest rates, and it's great at managing domestic demand, right? You increase interest rates, people have to pay more on their mortgage, so they have less to spend on everything else. So businesses see demand for their stuff go down, and they can't put up their prices. But it's no good at fighting inflation that's happening on the other side of the world.
0: Indeed. And I know we've spoken many times before about what are the underlying causes of inflation. And the economists like to talk about a thing called aggregate demand, don't they?
8: Yes, they do. Yep. And that's what interest rates impacts.
0: Yeah. So, but aggregate demand, by very definition, means kind of the average across the whole economy, but it doesn't identify which individual sectors in the economy are driving that demand. Now, there's a lot of political commentary at the moment suggesting that the federal government itself is providing some of that aggregate demand by spending too much in the federal budget, and the wisdom is that they should reduce their budget spending in some way or some fashion. That comes with other problems, of course, such as the need then to cut services that people depend upon. Very little has been said about the research that you've done identifying aggregate demand coming from, well, for the want of a better phrase, the top end of town.
8: Yeah, exactly right. So let's be clear. When we get an impulse of inflation like we have with the higher oil prices, firms see their costs go up. And, you know, naturally when their costs go up, they think, well, I need to put up my prices, otherwise my profits are going to go down. And we've seen that happen, but what's also occurring is that they're not just increasing their prices to cover off on their costs, their increased costs, they've actually put it up by a bit more. And so, and because businesses are putting up their prices by more, higher prices, that's the definition of inflation. So some of this inflation is being caused by higher profits. That is, and to be clear, we're not talking about the vast majority of businesses. Small businesses, they have very little capacity to do this. We're talking about the big end of town. Large businesses are being able to increase their prices by more. So we've just seen recently the ACCC has been asked to look into insurance companies because the government thinks that they might be doing a bit of price gouging, increasing by more than their cost.
0: Oh, I can guarantee they're doing some price gouging.
8: Yep, we've seen the same with, the grocery market. In lots of different places, big businesses have been increasing their prices by more, their profit.

0: They're in a position as consumers to be spending more. And then even younger people that don't have a mortgage because they haven't entered the housing market, they may not be as well off, but because they don't have a mortgage, the interest rates don't really affect them directly. So it doesn't change their spending habits very much. It's punishing the few to try to address the issues of the many, isn't it?
1: Absolutely. And that's a huge flaw with our monetary policy and how the Reserve Bank can manage the economy. The big impact of interest rate increases, as you rightly pointed out, is on mortgage holders. And they make up about 36-37% of households. But it means all the other households who don't have mortgages aren't necessarily impacted by this. But in order to get demand down, in order to have some kind of impact on the economy, that means that the Reserve Bank has got to push that 36 or 37% of people even harder in order to bring demand down. And, you know, it doesn't have to be done this way. Certainly that's the way it's done around the world, and that's how we've always done it. But there are other ways that we could, we're an inventive lot. I'm sure that there are other ways we can do and other ways we can manage demand in the economy rather than just punishing people with mortgages.
0: Indeed. Matt, thanks very much for your time today.
1: Thanks for chatting with me.
0: Thank you. Matt Goodenough, the senior economist at the Australia Institute. 28 past four, a news update is next.
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7: Got an overnight low of zero. Morning frost, partly cloudy tomorrow, a top of 15 degrees from the Capital Radio newsroom. Good afternoon. I'm Jeff Tyler. ACT policing is seeking dash cam footage after a stolen Porsche Cayenne was involved in a series of dangerous driving incidents. Tia Priest-Willamott has the story.
8: Just before 4am on Monday, the car was stolen from Forest and was used in a petrol drive-off in Hawker that night. Then, just after 1am on Tuesday, the Porsche was observed travelling at high speed on Solwood Drive in Canberra before the car was located by police on Long Gully Road travelling towards the Monaro Highway at 1pm. Officers engaged in a pursuit in which the car engaged in dangerous driving behaviours and repeatedly attempted to evade police before the car was abandoned in Tool Place in Canberra. Several people were seen running from the area before officers arrived. Tia Priest-Willamott, Capital Radio News.
7: The Canberra Institute of Technology's embattled chief executive has resigned amidst controversy about her appointment. Margot McNeil has been in the spotlight after it was revealed that she failed to disclose she was being investigated by her previous employer for misconduct. CIT's board chair has confirmed she will be paid out a settlement of about $445,000.

0: Minister is under growing pressure to apologise to his Japanese counterpart over a failed joke about lemons. Federal politics reporter Nelson Scott.
1: Anthony Albanese appeared on a podcast where he discussed melons he was gifted by his female Japanese counterpart while gesturing at his chest. The opposition says Mr. Albanese must apologise to Sanae Takeuchi, claiming the comments were sexist and crass. The coalition has also asked the AFP to investigate how a confidential diplomatic note from Tokyo referencing the podcast was leaked to Australian media. Japan says it won't take any action over the PM's comments, but Liberal Senator James Patterson claims the leak could harm diplomatic relations.
2: That trust with our closest partners is critically important.
1: But senior Labor MP Claire O'Neill says the opposition is overreacting.
3: This is an absolute stunt, and it was from the very beginning.
1: One Nation has also called on the Prime Minister to apologise. Nelson Scott, Canberra.
0: And another Canberra private school has caught students ranking classmates on their looks. James Wybrow has the details.
4: Some male Year 6 students at Radford College have allegedly used an online chat to rank female students between hot and ugly. The Canberra Times reports the school held meetings with the entire male portion of the year group, who were instructed not to talk about the incident to other students or people outside the school. A spokesperson for the college told the Times there was not enough evidence to substantiate the matter and denied that boys were told not to speak about the issue, while parents claim they have been left in the dark on the incident. Canberra Grammar faced a similar issue this month. However, they advised parents of the situation via email. James Wybrow, Capital Radio News.
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0: Well, NRL fans will get a taste of finals footy tomorrow night when the Panthers and Roosters go toe-to-toe in a top-of-the-table clash. The winner will be in the box seat to claim the minor premiership. Roosters coach Trent Robinson says they're treating it like any other game.
6: I think there is interest in building it up, and it should be. Thursday night game, one place two.
0: And that's the latest from the Capital Radio newsroom.
7: 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Canberra's cold. 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
0: Got an overnight low of zero. Morning frost, partly cloudy tomorrow and a top of 15. 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
12: This is Budgie Baker. There's a bit of cloud around and some fogs, but then we also then started to see the sun come out, and there was actually even still a few snow flurries blowing around. Snow was pretty nice, especially if we found some untracked areas. So on Snow Resort, they had Township Triple Chair, New Chum Chair spinning, nice fresh snow to enjoy, Red Energy Toboggan Park, the spot for all those who wanted a slide, Charlotte Pass, Guthrie Double Chair was on hold most of the day, Cossie Triple Chair got the well rugged up skiers and boarders to the top, Basin Palmer and Pulpa Tea was open as well. And Cozzy Carpet, looking after the first-timers and the keen kids. Perisher Four Resort areas open. Plenty of lifts to move you around Mount Pea Centre and Front Valley. They had some nice snow. Most lifts were open in Blue Cow and Gutherga and Smeagans as well. Threbo, still breezy up high, so no carols, but the Basin and Cruiser got open. Merritts was pretty busy. Gun Barrel was the go for High Noon, and those parks around Sponners and Antons were pumping. Easy Does It Chair and some snow runners on Friday Flat. We may see a few more snow showers starting to clear tomorrow as we head for a nicer weekend. And you can ski, play and save at Selwyn Snow Resort, most affordable snow resort in New South Wales.
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13: Well, it's about 11 degrees outside at the moment. The Bureau says remaining partly cloudy for the rest of the day. Still a slight chance of a shower about, but that becomes less likely later this evening. Tomorrow, some morning frost first thing, and overnight low of zero. A top tomorrow afternoon, about 15, with partly cloudy conditions. And Friday, pretty similar, but even colder on Friday morning. Minus two with some frost about, chance of some fog as well. But then mostly sunny in the afternoon and a top of 16 degrees. It's around about 22 to 5 on 2CC. Well, the Federal Parliament is back in session. It resumed yesterday for the current sitting fortnight. And, well, there's been plenty going on, with the Prime Minister and the Leader of the Opposition sitting down to try to hammer out a deal to pass Labor's gambling advertising reform laws. They've also apparently reached some sort of agreement on the future of the National Disability Insurance Scheme as well. But that's not the only thing going on in federal politics at the moment. No, not by a long chalk. No. All the talk of the town at the moment is the Prime Minister and his fixation with melons from Japan. Emeritus Professor at the ANU School of Politics and International Relations, John Warhurst, good afternoon.
14: Good afternoon, Leon. How are you?
13: I'm pretty well. I've got to ask this question. How much trouble can the Prime Minister get himself in just one podcast with a salacious comedian?
14: There's no limit to the amount of
13: apparently not.
14: he can get himself into, and I think he should swear off salacious podcasts forevermore. And that is a topic in itself. But we remember only a few weeks ago there was playing the game of, I think it's called date shag marry, which involved prominent Australian actresses and singers, and that was bad enough. And then now, a few weeks later, there's the melon...
13: Melon-gator, some have liked to dub
14: melon
13: it.
14: Melon-gate, yes. And we all know that melons is a double entendre.
13: Indeed.
14: Type of word in most circles. I think we'd all understand that. And the Prime Minister...
13: The interesting thing about this, though, is that both of those gaffes have come out of the same podcast recorded some weeks ago. For some reason, the melons have been simmering on the back burner until Parliament has returned.
14: And so to speak, yeah.
13: And the opposition's decided to make a meal of it now.
14: Yeah, well, I think what happens with... you outdid yourself there, Leon.
13: I'm doing everything I can.
14: You are. Well, I think with the, opposition thought they'd found gold with the first instance of the dating game, and then once that ran its course, someone looked again at this podcast, because I think we all know that these online podcasts are there forever, more or less, and political activists can go back and study them again and again. Someone obviously tipped off. And there was also an article by a former Japanese ambassador to Australia, which was published, which said that the Prime Minister owed the Japanese Prime Minister an apology, and really ramped up the whole thing. And some parts of the media, no doubt, love this sort of controversy when there are so many big issues in politics. These are the things that really take off, and which can hurt a Prime Minister. There's no doubt about that.
13: This is the serious side of the issue. The Prime Minister really should know better.
14: Absolutely. I mean, the best you can say about his behaviour was that it was, I would say, in my own words, a juvenile attempt to appear cool, if that is a word which still, I'm an old fella. Cool is, you know what I mean.
13: I can tell you this, John, in my experience, cool is always cool. Groovy ain't groovy anymore.
14: No, and that's right. And prime ministers, particularly ones of a certain age, shouldn't attempt to, gain cheap publicity on these sorts of shows. I mean, we know, of course, that, people like other radio personalities like Kyle Sanderlands and have premiers and prime ministers falling all over them, basically, to get on the show. And the New South Wales premier actually opened Kyle Sanderlands' recent new venture. But that's another issue. But it makes my general point that, you know, never get in the way of a prime minister and a podcaster, an influencer. You know, we know in the recent budgets they've invited so-called influencers who are not technically expert in economics and politics to come along and sit in the lockup. And I think this is an extension of these sorts of things. The lesson from the last federal election and the one before that was that you've got to reach that audience, young people, youngish people in particular, and you more or less sell your dignity, I would say, to get on these shows and to joke around, and then everything, you know, you get carried away, basically, I think, in the mood and in the moment, and you say silly things which should not be said in public, even if they, you know, might be said over a beer or, you know, in a pub or something like that. They are not for prime ministers and premiers and other politicians to get involved in, and yet they get involved again and again and again. It's the gift that keeps giving for the opposition and also for parts of the media and others, because it reveals the Prime Minister just behaved in a stupid fashion.
13: Yes, and an appalling lack of judgment. But the other thing here is I saw an article today suggesting that the Labor Party enjoys about 70% of the Generation Z vote anyway.
14: Yes,
13: because,
14: yes.
13: Because the, you know, the younger people tend to lean in that direction. They don't need to go chasing that vote, really.
14: That's true.
13: There are some more serious things up for grabs this week in Parliament, though.
14: Much, much more serious, aren't they, Leon?
13: That's
14: the other thing. So serious that we should be talking about them.
13: Which is what I'm trying to do now. Labor's gambling advertising reform law is a disappointment to just about everybody except the gambling industry. And yet this is what we've been delivered. This is an unholy alliance between Labor and the Liberal National Coalition, isn't it?
14: I think so. I mean, They both are they're taking a far more conservative position and weak position on regulation of gambling than public opinion polls show that nearly all of us in the community want. And it's a question which doesn't have an easy answer. Why are they doing this? As you said, they're in the thrall to the gambling industry, and the gambling industry, of course, I would say, includes not just the companies themselves, you know, but also the football codes, the media giants all think that gambling advertising is a cash cow, which keeps them afloat. And somehow or another, they seem to have convinced both Anthony Albanese and Angus Taylor, against the wishes of some of their own backbenchers, and certainly against the wishes of the crossbench and the Greens, who on this issue, I have no doubt, are reflecting the opinion of the wider Australian community. 80% of the community want the government to really come down hard in the interest of protecting children, in the interest of protecting problem gamblers and others, it's doing enormous damage. And it's hard to believe that we can't do better than this. And even though the opposition has tightened up and strengthened the provisions to some extent of the use of enticements to gamble and getting advertising off online channels, They could go so much further, and they would get a huge cheer from the Australian community. And that's why I really don't understand why they are not taking a stronger position.
13: There really is only one explanation, but nobody really wants to say it out loud, except for the crossbench, of course, and the Greens.
14: Yeah.
13: And that is that the major parties are beholden to the money that comes from the gambling sector. And that's really the only explanation, isn't it?
14: Yeah, it is. It is. I would add, absolutely, I would add a little bit to that. Perhaps the good publicity that comes from, or they know the bad publicity that might come from those powerful lobbyists surrounding the gambling industry. But I think if you're going to do something in a bipartisan way, why not do something strong and do something which is supported by an overwhelming majority of the Australian community? As far as I know, it's not as if this vote, this gambling vote, let's call it that, is going to go anywhere else easily. I think One Nation supporters, Green supporters, Till supporters, they are all generally supportive of stronger action on gambling advertising. It's a wonder to me. As you said, there is one clear, obvious answer, which is not being given by, Albanese and Taylor or anyone else in the higher ranks of the two major parties. They should be honest and come out and say what's driving them.
13: Absolutely. And last one, NDIS. Apparently there is also some sort of agreement between the government and the opposition to pass the changes needed to cut those costs, despite the fact that the Greens and crossbench members and disability advocates are still concerned that those cuts are going to go too far and disadvantage too many people.
14: Yeah, in this instance, I mean, this is momentous, I think, and really, really important. I don't think the disability advocates and the Tills and the Greens have the overwhelming public support for their position that we've just been talking about in the case of gambling. But certainly there are serious questions to be asked. Ultimately, I think it just comes down to what we can afford. It comes down to money again, and that might be an unethical position to take. But I think the Health Minister, in trying to ease large numbers of thousands and thousands of people off NDIS onto other less expensive programs, both sides feel that they are saving the NDIS by not allowing it to get totally out of control. So I think this is while I have no doubt about the right position on gambling, I am caught between both sides of the argument on the NDIS. I think we do have to rein in the spending in some way while not hurting those in the disability community who depend on its services for their very lives in many cases. And we should be taking those into account very, very seriously.
13: Absolutely. John, thanks very much for your time today.
14: Thanks, Leon.
13: Thank you. John Warhurst, Emeritus Professor at the ANU School of Politics and International Relations. It's 10 to 5 now on 2CC.
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15: Now,
16: now your latest Canberra traffic. Heavy off the Kings Avenue Bridge away from Parliament House, upstream on Lake Burley Griffin towards Parks Way, Lakeside. Steady traffic too, all directions at the Glenlock Interchange, and building quickly northbound on the Majura Parkway approaching the Federal Highway. Enjoy some great August offers across a range of vehicles with Chery's August sale event until August 17. Yes, August, like now. Chery for the road ahead. If you see any problems on the roads, give us a quick call at 1300 545 0082.
17: 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Thanks to Bloomer's Lawyers, this is Canberra Live with Leon Delaney on 2CC.
13: 8 minutes to five now on 2CC. During my discussion a moment ago with John Warhurst, I described the agreement between the Labor government and the Liberal National Coalition opposition as an unholy alliance. Well, we were talking about the gambling reform laws, of course. Well, here's a different kind of alliance. I think you'd have to call it a holy alliance. The church-based community service providers, including Anglicare Australia, St Vincent de Paul Society, the Salvation Army and Uniting Care Australia, have banded together to lobby the government to reconsider its resistance to stronger gambling advertising restrictions. Deputy Director at Anglicare Australia, May Azizi, good afternoon.
18: Good afternoon, on behalf of the Holy Alliance.
13: I couldn't resist it. I had to do it.
18: I love it. It's terrific.
13: Thanks for joining us today. Obviously, all of your organisations are very concerned about the extraordinary impact on vulnerable families brought about by gambling harm in the community. And, of course, a lot of that harm is driven by the extraordinary degree of advertising and inducements that the industry is employing in order to sell their activities, I guess. I wouldn't call them services. The government, for whatever reason, seems to have lost any moral courage on this front, doesn't it?
18: Yeah, and it's such a shame, and it's really baffling because we know that the community is right behind action for on this. And we've been here at Parliament today with some of our frontline workers and our volunteers who are seeing the impacts of gambling harm every single day in their communities, calling on the government to ban gambling advertising. Right now they're looking at reducing it on TV, but actually it can go up on streaming, which is where more and more people are now choosing to watch. So we're looking at something that could be worse. We want a ban on inducements. So these are the kinds of text messages that people are getting bombarded with, offering them free spins and all sorts of inducements to opt into to gambling. We want to see a really strong national regulator. And we know the community is right behind these calls.
13: I'm not really sure that broadcast television actually matters much anymore. I'm an old fogey and I don't even bother watching it. I'd rather watch random videos on YouTube than tune into one of the commercial networks. There's nothing there to see. But this is the thing. Even if we do reduce or restrict the advertising on network television, the restrictions they're proposing are really hardly any restriction at all, aren't they?
18: They're hardly any restriction at all. They're proposing a small reduction in the gambling ads that appear on TV. But the issue, Leon, is that they can then increase the number of ads that appear on streaming, which exactly as you're saying is where more and more people are actually watching TV. So this could be an action that the government takes that could make things worse, not better.
13: Okay. Now, the government's own member, the late Peter Murphy, led the committee inquiry 3 years ago now that delivered a series of very strong recommendations, and yet the government seems to have ignored those recommendations pretty much across the board. It seems to be an extraordinary dissonance, doesn't it, that their own MP led this effort and now they've just turned their back on it.
18: That's exactly right. We're seeing, them ignore this landmark inquiry led by the late Peter Murphy. We know that Labor members, as was really clear from the recent Labor Party National Conference in Adelaide, are also really keen to see the government do something on this. So it's a shame that the folks who are in their ear are basically the gambling companies, but also the media companies that are just addicted to the revenue revenue from gambling ads.
13: Well, I suppose, you know, we talk about the television networks, they're all desperate for revenue now because the ads are going elsewhere. But let's focus on the topic at hand here. We've got an opportunity for not much longer to change the government's mind, haven't we? Which is what you're trying to do at the moment by lobbying the politicians in Parliament. It is expected the legislation will go to a vote possibly next week, but it could even be this week, couldn't it?
18: Yeah, that's right. It's now looking a bit more like next week. We know that the government and the opposition have been talking, and it looks like what's being negotiated is pretty weak. We would love for people who feel just as strongly about this issue as we do, and we know there are so many people in the community who feel very strongly about this, to actually get in touch with their local MP and tell them that you expect to see them really do more to actually strengthen this bill and pass it in this sitting period.
13: Yeah, I know at least one of our local MPs wants to see stronger action. She has said so out loud. But it's really the problem's further up the chain of command, isn't it?
18: Yeah, that's exactly right. I mean, we're seeing that, unfortunately, some of the biggest resistance is coming from the people who are negotiating this at the very highest levels. I mean, we've been talking to Labor backbenchers. We know that they're feeling the pressure. We've been talking to crossbenchers who are right behind this and really want to see the government do as much as they can and are really disappointed with the direction of where the bill is going at the moment. So the resistance really is at the top.
13: Which is sad to see. May, thanks very much for chatting today.
18: Thanks for having me.
13: Thank you. May Azizi, Deputy Director of Anglicare Australia. On 2CC, it's about 2 minutes to five now. All the latest news is coming up in a couple of minutes. You can call and have your say anytime you like on 62551206.
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0: Got an overnight low of zero, morning frost, partly cloudy tomorrow, a top of 15 degrees from the Capital Radio Newsroom. Good afternoon. I'm Jeff Tyler. Bondi terror attack hero Ahmed Al-Ahmed has welcomed the withdrawal of assault and intimidation charges laid against him in June. The 44-year-old has been accused of assaulting his father in March and has always maintained his innocence. Nine's Hayley Francis was in court for the decision and says the charges have been dropped on one condition.
1: On the condition, an AVO is in place for the protection of his dad for 12 months. Ahmed's lawyer, though, did stress that agreeing to the terms of that AVO is not an admission that Ahmed did anything wrong.
0: In other news, a Canberra Independent has welcomed the resignation of CIT Chief Executive Officer James Wybrow reports.
2: Member for Kurrajong Thomas Emerson led the calls for Dr McNeil's resignation following revelations she had failed to disclose TAFE New South Wales's misconduct findings against her. A Legislative Assembly inquiry led by Mr Emerson found Dr McNeil should have disclosed the misconduct investigation, despite Dr McNeil's claims she was under strict obligations not to share the existence of the investigation. The Kurrajong MLA has also consistently called for CIT's governance arrangements to be reviewed, and the ACT government has since announced an independent governance review. James Wybrow, Capital Radio News.
0: State police say the arrest of a man in northern New South Wales is a strong warning to the community that all 3D printed weapons are illegal. Detectives searched a home and an office in Moree where the 32-year-old works as a solicitor. Detective Superintendent John Watson says a 3D printer, blueprints and multiple weapons were seized.
3: Two weapons were conventional firearms meaning traditional firearms, by legitimate manufacturers. Other firearms at the location were made privately. They were non-conventional firearms, so privately made firearms.
0: The National Film and Sound Archive has announced their spring film series inspired by the elements of earth, water, fire and air. Creative producer Alice Taylor says the films have a connection to all these elements.
4: So a lot of the films are kind of going into the ocean or down rivers, and we've got films that kind of end in finales with big fires at the end of the film, or, you know, there's it's amazing how much the cinema draws on these elements.
0: The spring series includes everything from blockbuster classics to cult movie nights and can be found on the NSFA website. And the ACT government has announced 29 local arts organisations that will receive a boost in funding thanks to this year's territory budget. The Arts Organisations Investment Program provides multi-year funding through a competitive process supporting organisations that deliver strong outcomes for Canberra's artists, arts workers and audiences.
17: The latest finance report.
0: The ASX 200 is down 42 points to 9,209. Gold is selling at $4,388 an ounce. And one Aussie dollar is buying 70.56 US cents.
17: Sports update.
0: The Broncos are determined to have a say in the makeup of the finals, despite being out of contention for the top eight. Brisbane's hoping to put a dent in the minor premiership aspirations of the Warriors when they meet at Suncorp Stadium on Saturday night. Utility Ben Hunt says it's going to be a challenge.
5: No, it's going to be a good game. It really is. They're playing some really good footy, and you know, I know we're out of the finals, but we're still desperate to finish our year on a high. And
0: that's the latest from the Capital Radio Newsroom.
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6: Checking your latest Canberra traffic in the city. In this past quarter hour, there's been a pedestrian e-scooter accident reported with units en route to London Circuit, Northbourne Avenue. We've got busy traffic across the Commonwealth Avenue Bridge through the light rail stage 2A construction works and northbound on the Majura Parkway to the Federal Highway. 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
7: 2CC weather. Alexander Watson Insulation. Canberra's cold. Your house doesn't have to be.
0: Got an overnight low of 0, morning frost, partly cloudy tomorrow and a top of 15. Friday morning frost, mostly sunny, 16 degrees. 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

0: Well, good afternoon, and how the devil are you? Great to have you company today. Leon Delaney here with you. It's Canberra Live on 2CC, and that's your chance to have your say. Any topic, any time, all you need to do is get on the phone and call me up, 62551206. Send a text if you'd like, 0488 266 266, or you can email by going to the 2CC website, click on the feedback link, and you can tell me what's on your mind, Canberra. Well, thanks to Transport Canberra and City Services, a reminder that Coppins Crossing Road is currently closed between Holborough Avenue and Hazel Hawk Avenue and will be closed until 6 p.m. on Friday this week. Aside from that, nothing much going on tonight. Aside from the ongoing works, of course, we know that Civic is, it's practically a ghost town in there because of the light rail stage 2A construction work. Commonwealth Avenue Bridge is down to only one span operating because of the National Capital Authority Bridge Upgrade Project, and that'll be out of action until next year. And across the border in Queanbeyan, Monero Street remains closed and will be until November-ish, although we expect to get an update from the Mayor of Queanbeyan-Palarang Regional Council, Kenrick Winchester, on the program tomorrow to let us know what's been happening with those very important roadworks over there. It is obviously a big inconvenience having the main street shut down and a huge impact on those businesses, but we'll be getting, if all goes well, fingers crossed, if all goes according to plan, we'll catch up with the Mayor tomorrow to find out what's going on there. 9 minutes past five on 2CC. The ACT government has announced funding for some local arts organisations, and the Minister for Arts and the Creative Industries is Michael Pettison, who's on the phone now. Good afternoon.
1: Good afternoon.
0: Thanks for joining us today. Let's talk about the nice stuff first. And I know you like the arts. I think it's one of your favourite portfolios, right?
1: Yeah, the arts is indeed one of my favourite portfolios. I think the arts and the cultural life of this city is a priority and an area of immense interest for many Canberrans.
0: Okay, so the 29 local arts organisations that will share in some funding from the current ACT budget, who are they and what will they receive?
1: It's a wonderful question, and there's too much detail for me to answer that precisely. So at a high level, in the recent ACT budget, the government announced an increase in funding to arts organisations of 25%. That is to arts organisations. Think your local district community arts centre, as well as arts organisations across the city. In the budget last year, we increased funding for artists and arts activity by 25%. And this is taking place at the same time we're investing in generational infrastructure like the Lyric Theatre in the city. So the funding to arts organisations that we're announcing today means that 29 arts organisations that have gone through a competitive merit process with peer assessment are seeing their funding secured for the next 5, 4, and 2 years. This will give them the security of their funding to invest in the future of art and cultural life in this city. And I know Canberrans are excited to see what that increased funding will deliver for them.
0: One of the beneficiaries I know was mentioned on your media release, and that's Mill Theatre, and that's obviously great to see. Now, as you know, I really enjoy the theatre and music, of all varieties, different types of music. It's fantastic. So I'm not going to complain too hard, but surely there will be people that are going to say, look, the ACT government is desperately short of money, can't balance its budget. Shouldn't some of this money be better directed to essential services?
1: I understand the line of argument, and it's a common one, and it's a potent and powerful one. As a city, we need to do more than one thing at a time. Canberrans want to live in a city that is rich in vibrancy. The arts have tremendous benefit, not just to those that consume the art, but to those that produce it. We want Canberra to be a city with soul, with identity, and central to that is the way we express ourselves creatively. So we understand that core business of government is the provision of those essential government services, health, education, city services. But we know that we need to ensure that there is something more to this city as well.
0: Moving to other matters, of course, late yesterday afternoon, the CIT announced that the controversial CEO, Dr. Margot McNeil, has handed in her resignation. Should she have gone earlier? Because there was a lot of controversy around her and the process by which she was appointed just over a year ago.
1: The immense frustration of the Canberra community has been, I think, echoed loudly within the ACT Legislative Assembly, that have conducted two separate inquiries into matters relating to this. It is clear, I think, to everyone that this is nothing but an immense distraction to the important work that CIT staff and students do each and every day, enhancing vocational education in our city. This is, I think, an important moment where CIT can now look to the future because these matters are firmly behind them.
0: Okay, but are they? Don't we need to get to the bottom of whatever faulty processes there may have been and ensure that whoever the next CEO actually turns out to be, that there aren't similar issues with the hiring process?
1: Well, as a minister, I commissioned an independent review of the recruitment process undertaken by the board, and the Legislative Assembly decided to undertake its own separate inquiry as well, and both of those inquiries have reported. To summarise, the independent review found that the due diligence undertaken by the board was commensurate with the nature of the recruitment activity being undertaken. And the committee expressed some views on, I think, the individual characters and potential actions that people should have taken. They arrived at slightly different conclusions, but I think reading them together allows people to form a comprehensive view of what happened when the recruitment process was undertaken. And I'll add to that by saying life is not fair. Sometimes you can do the right things and still have a bad outcome. So when it comes to the recruitment process, that, I think, has been comprehensively analysed. But it is clear to me that the confidence and faith that Canberrans have in the Canberra Institute of Technology has been severely challenged by recent events, which is why I have commissioned a review of governance arrangements at CIT. I think what we are doing now, it is untenable to continue to do things exactly as we have done them. We need to look to do things differently. I've got an open mind as to what that looks like as minister, which is why I've written to key stakeholders across the city and across the country to seek their expert views on what the future of CIT governance looks like.
0: Of course, the deck chairs have all been rearranged a few times over the last couple of years, haven't they? You weren't always the minister for skills training and industrial relations. The previous minister was in charge of the CIT when many of these events began to unfold. We have, of course, a new chairman at the CIT since the previous controversy. We've got other changes at the top, and this week a new acting CEO has been installed. Are you confident now that we've got the right people actually in place?
1: I am very happy that in recent times we've been able to assemble key personnel to shepherd us through this period of transition and change and uncertainty. Tom Rogers, AO, is an esteemed public servant, and he has, in very trying times, come into the position of chair of CIT. I'm immensely grateful for his service. He did not know what he was signing up for, but in these circumstances, he has excelled himself.
0: Okay. The process now, I guess, will be focused on finding yet another new CEO. And then, of course, hopefully we can get to the bottom of moving forward rather than looking back. But before we do move on, I was going to go somewhere with that and I've totally forgotten where it was now. That's okay. It's been a long day and it's only Wednesday.
1: Wait, it's Wednesday. I thought it was Friday.
0: I know, right? It's got that feeling about it, hasn't it? The chair, as you say, is only recently installed, and there's obviously a few issues yet to be worked through. But the board or the chair, I'm not sure who it was at estimates hearings just last week or the week before, saying, look, everything's fine. And then days after that announced a program of voluntary redundancies, which would tend to indicate that maybe not everything's fine.
1: The key word is voluntary redundancies. Now, there's been a lot of recommendations to the Canberra Institute of Technology from the Legislative Assembly in recent years about the growth in non-teaching staff and in the size of the executive. Some of that, I think, can be explained by the challenges CIT has faced following previous missteps, seeking to right-size the executive and administrative workforce whilst they transitioned to a new campus and implemented huge reforms to their IT systems to introduce the cloud campus. Now, at the same time that this huge period of transformation and change, and then uncertainty from clear missteps by certain individuals, there's been falling enrolments, and we are now in a situation where the CIT is undertaking changes to ensure that they can provide the continued excellence in education that they are known for, with the appropriate workforce in place to do that. But circling back, the key point of this process, that it is voluntary and it is an option.
0: You just said that there have been falling enrolments, and yet in the CIT's statement yesterday afternoon says during her tenure there was a 10% increase in enrolments. So which is it?
1: It's both. So in the tenure of the CEO, there has been an increase in enrolments. But the preceding period before that, there had been a decline in enrolments.
0: Okay. Michael, thanks very much for your time today.
1: Always a pleasure.
0: Thank you very much. Michael Pettersen, the ACT Minister for Arts and Creative Industries, also Minister for Skills and Training and Industrial Relations. From the 2CC newsroom, Jeff Tyler.
2: Hello, Leon, and to your listeners, another big day in news. ACT policing is seeking dashcam footage after a stolen Porsche was involved in a series of dangerous driving incidents. 4 a.m. Monday, the car was stolen from Forest and was used in a petrol drive-off in Hawker. Then just after that, 1 a.m. on Tuesday, the Porsche was seen travelling at speed on Sulwood Drive, Canberra. The car was eventually abandoned in Toole Place. Several people were seen running from the area at that time. If you know anything and you can tell police something, you know who to call.
0: Crime Stoppers.
2: In other news, employment company Seek has released their June figures for job listings in the territory. New data shows applications for job listings have increased to record levels. While the number of job listings continue to decline, only the construction sector recorded growth in the ACT, driven by rising demand in trades and services, and design and architecture, which rose by 1% and 10% respectively. Nationally, job listings are down 6%. And finally, another Canberra private school has caught students ranking classmates on their looks. Some male Year 6 students at Radford College have allegedly used an online chat to rank female students between hot and ugly. Canberra Grammar faced a similar issue earlier this month. However, they advised parents of the situation via email. That's obviously a bit of a headache.
0: Yes, there are concerns among some parents that the school didn't tell them what was going on.
2: So. Yeah, that's always the key, isn't it? When you're in a crisis management situation, the best thing to do is to notify people that are involved.
0: Well, that's right. Yeah. Transparency and being open is absolutely important.
2: Yeah, absolutely. And all those stories will be in the 6 o'clock news.
0: Indeed they will. You said Porsche.
2: Yeah.
0: This is the age-old argument. Do you say Porsche? Do you say Porsche? It's like, it sounds a bit pretentious when you go Porsche, doesn't it?
2: I haven't heard anyone say Porsche for a while, but I understand these things. It's like the name of the country, Chile. I grew up saying Chile.
0: Oh, yeah, exactly.
2: Then there was a change a couple of years ago where a lot of journos were saying Chile.
0: Yeah, because that's apparently how it's said by the locals.
2: Yeah, but we don't say Deutschland, we say Germany.
0: No, I know, right? It's just Alemania. Yeah, in Francais. So, you know,
2: As Spain and Espana.
0: Espana,
2: and
0: yeah.
2: Turkey and Turkey have Turquia. Also. People starting to say
0: Porsche.
2: Turquia.
0: Practice it.
2: Okay.
0: Porsche.
2: What about how do you say Cayenne? the type of Porsche that it was.
0: It's a Cayenne.
2: A Cayenne Pepper?
0: As in, exactly. Yeah, that is okay. Exactly what it's named after because, you know, it's a hot performance four-wheel drive.
2: It's a beautiful-looking car. If you were the person that had that car nicked, you wouldn't be happy.
0: No, you wouldn't be happy at all.
2: So if you know anything about that situation, you know who to call.
0: Crime Stoppers. All right, we're done. Thank you.
2: Bye.
0: Jeff Tyler from the 2CC Newsroom. 22 minutes past five now.
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15: Here's your latest Canberra traffic and a few accidents around town this afternoon, including in the centre of the city, London Circuit, Northbourne Avenue, across to MacArthur Avenue near Sullivan's Creek, O'Connor, and there's been a motor vehicle accident reported to Belconnen Way, Bindubi Street at Macquarie. 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View Spotney traffic snarls 1300 545 082.
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0: Well, it's 26 past five now.
3: On Canberra Live with Leon Delaney. Canberra's weather.
0: At the Bureau with all the details, Afreen Hussain, good afternoon.
16: Good afternoon, Leon.
0: Well, it was still rather chilly out there this afternoon, although the sun did poke its rays through for a while.
16: Yeah, that's right. And with that, we do also have a chance of a shower this evening as well, as we have a cold front and a trough moving across the state tonight and early tomorrow. There's not too much moisture with that system, so if we see anything, we might see a millimetre or two this evening, leading us to a cold and frosty morning tomorrow, getting down to about 0 degrees. But then a few drier days ahead as we have a high-pressure ridge building from tomorrow and into the weekend, so temperatures getting up to 15 tomorrow, and we can look forward

0: writes this. He sent in an email. Apparently around 5,000 fairy penguins at Phillip Island in Victoria are soon to be vaccinated against the bird flu. Poor little buggers. The reason they are copping the vaccine is the scientists can get at them. The hundreds and hundreds of other wild birds are generally not accessible, so they will avoid the wonderful vaccine and go on to live out their lives without help from humans. Probably time to put the fairy penguins on the endangered list of species. Well done to the scientists, and oh, I forgot, how are those Queensland cane toads going? Well, they're still going, that's for sure. But Peter, I do detect a tone of sarcasm in your email. Do I interpret that correctly? You don't believe the vaccine is a good idea? I mean, I know, there's a lot of people who've got a lot of thoughts about vaccines, but I think you're barking up the wrong tree there. If we can do something to help slow down or reduce the spread of the bird flu, that's going to be better for all involved. 28 past five now on 2CC. It's Canberra Live. Call and have your say anytime you like. Send a text 0488 266 266, or email by going to the 2CC website, click on the feedback link and tell me what's on your mind, Canberra.
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4: Got an overnight low of zero. Morning frost, partly cloudy tomorrow, a top of 15 degrees from the Capital Radio newsroom. Good afternoon. I'm Jeff Tyler. Bondi terror attack hero Ahmed Al-Ahmed has welcomed the withdrawal of assault and intimidation charges laid against him in June. The 44-year-old has been accused of assaulting his father in March and has always maintained his innocence. Nine's Hayley Francis was in court for the decision and says the charges have been dropped on one condition.
5: On the condition, an AVO is in place for the protection of his dad for 12 months. Ahmed's lawyer, though, did stress that agreeing to the terms of that AVO is not an admission that Ahmed did anything wrong.
4: In other news, a Canberra Independent has welcomed the resignation of CIT Chief Executive Officer James Wybrow reports.
6: Member for Kurrajong Thomas Emerson led the calls for Dr McNeil's resignation following revelations she had failed to disclose TAFE New South Wales's misconduct findings against her. A Legislative Assembly inquiry led by Mr Emerson found Dr McNeil should have disclosed the misconduct investigation, despite Dr McNeil's claims she was under strict obligations not to share the existence of the investigation. The Kurrajong MLA has also consistently called for CIT's governance arrangements to be reviewed, and the ACT government has since announced an independent governance review. James Wybrow, Capital Radio News.
4: State police say the arrest of a man in northern New South Wales is a strong warning to the community that all 3D printed weapons are illegal. Detectives searched a home and an office in Moree, where the 32-year-old works as a solicitor. Detective Superintendent John Watson says a 3D printer, blueprints and multiple weapons were seized.
7: Two weapons were conventional firearms meaning traditional firearms, by legitimate manufacturers. Other firearms at the location were made privately. They were non-conventional firearms, so privately made firearms.
4: The National Film and Sound Archive has

0: Announced their spring film series inspired by the elements of earth, water, fire and air. Creative producer Alice Taylor says the films have a connection to all these elements.
1: So a lot of the films are kind of going into the ocean or down rivers, and we've got films that kind of end in finales with big fires at the end of the film, or, you know, there's it's amazing how much the cinema draws on these elements.
0: The spring series includes everything from blockbuster classics to cult movie nights and can be found on the NSFA website. And the ACT government has announced 29 local arts organisations that will receive a boost in funding thanks to this year's territory budget. The Arts Organisations Investment Program provides multi-year funding through a competitive process, supporting organisations that deliver strong outcomes for Canberra's artists, arts workers and audiences.
2: Sports update.
0: The Broncos are determined to have a say in the makeup of the finals, despite being out of contention for the top eight. Brisbane's hoping to put a dent in the minor premiership aspirations of the Warriors when they meet at Suncorp Stadium on Saturday night. Utility Ben Hunt says it's going to be a challenge.
3: No, it's going to be a good game. It really is. They're playing some really good footy, and you know, I know we're out of the finals, but we're still desperate to finish our year on a high. And
0: that's the latest from the Capital Radio Newsroom.
4: 2CC Weather. Alexander Watson Insulation. Canberra's cold. Your house doesn't have to be.
0: Got an overnight low of 0, morning frost, partly cloudy tomorrow and a top of 15. Friday morning frost, mostly sunny, 16 degrees. 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
4: Well, it's about 24 to 6. The Chief Investment Officer at The Motley Fool is the very relaxed Scott Phillips. Good afternoon.
5: Relaxed and comfortable, Leon. Good afternoon.
4: Indeed, the share market fell today, but you're not fazed at all.
5: No, mate, it was a pretty ordinary day. We kind of knew it would be down. That's what the futures said. And we lost a little bit, kind of bottomed out about 1 o'clock or so. Made a little bit back in the afternoon session, but still a day in the red. And, you know, not great, not terrible. 0.45% was the fall for the ASX 200. 0.41% for the All Ordinaries. 9,405 points at the close.
4: All righty. Who were the people guilty of causing all the damage today?
5: SEEK was the worst. Shocking job numbers meant their shares fell 14.3%. Premier Investments, the business owned Peter Alexander and Smiggle and others, down 11%. Super Retail off by 5.5%. Computer Share lost 4.5%, as did Lovisa Holdings.
4: There were some, however, that were managing to make some progress today. Who was leading the way?
5: Yeah, real mixed bag today. Codan, the business that makes gold, metal detectors and radios for companies, up 9.3%. Alcoa jumping 7.9%. Electro-Optic Systems gained 7.4%. Helia Group up 7.1%. And a 6% increase for AGL.
4: All right, I've got to ask, what happened to AGL? They've been going down lately. They've suddenly gone up again.
5: Yeah, they had a good day today. It was a earnings result from AGL, better than expected, and an increased dividend is kind of the answer. Underlying profit up about 2% to about $2.1 billion. Not a bad result overall. A reasonable result. Again, as we said many times, we'll say again, I'm sure this month, this is earnings season. Sometimes you don't have to do particularly well. You just have to do less badly than the market expected you to do. And that's kind of the result you end up with. So a pretty strong jump today. Worth saying, too, it's still down 14% over the last 6 months, over the last year, actually about 15%. So
4: yeah,
5: a little bit of an increase. So good for those shareholders, the long-suffering shareholders potentially. But it's still well and truly down. It's not been a great year for AGL, and, you know, that's just the nature of the beast, unfortunately.
4: Indeed. But speaking of reporting season, Commonwealth Bank has done it again. $11 billion. That's B with billion with a B. $11 billion.
5: Sound effects and everything.
4: Did you like that?
5: I love that. I hope you had your pinky finger up next to your lips. Did you? The Dr. Evil style. $11 billion.
4: Look, Doc, hear him.
6: $1 million.
4: Are you happy now?
5: Very well done, sir. Yes, 7% increase in net profit too. I've got to say, CBA, really expensive share price-wise, but they are the best of the banks by a long shot. They managed to grow their loan and deposit books faster than the rest of the market. They're getting growth where others are really struggling to. So that was the result in the end. Interestingly enough, they had some increased loan impairments, though. They're expecting more bad debt, so that's kind of their outlook on the economy. They're expecting things to soften. Speaking of softening, they also confirmed what we heard from NAB and Westpac. Westpac's numbers down 20%. This is new loan applications. NAB was down 15%, and that was Commonwealth Bank's number as well. What they did give us was an extra information. Total loan applications down 15%. Investor loan applications down 28%. So interesting stories there. Also flagging more competition, which if you're a bank shareholder, you don't love, because more competition generally means lower profits, or at least lower than they would otherwise be. The good news, if you're a consumer, though, and most of us are, is that hopefully means more competitive products, more competitive prices from the banks. So this year might be a good year to shop. Well, it's always a good idea. It might be a particularly good year to shop around. If the banks are desperate to either keep you or win you over, you can normally ask for a better deal, and more often than not, hopefully, you'll get one.
4: Fantastic. How is the Aussie dollar?
5: It is doing okay, considering it's up just under a tenth of 1%, 70.58 US cents.
4: Thank you so much. We'll catch up again tomorrow.
5: Will do. Thanks, Val.
4: Thank you. Scott Phillips, Chief Investment Officer at The Motley Fool, with all today's finance.
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4: Well, it's about 20 to 6 now, and Thursday of next week, so 8 days from today, it will be Daffodil Day. And to mark the occasion, on the day before, the Cancer Council ACT is planning to do something a little bit different. CEO at the Cancer Council ACT, Verity Hawkins, good afternoon.
7: Hi, Leon.
4: Thanks very much for joining us today. Daffodil Day apparently is celebrating its 40th birthday. Is that right?
7: Yeah. Can you believe it? 40 years of Daffodil Day in our community. It's a wonderful thing.
4: How did it all start?
7: Well, daffodil is an international symbol of hope, and obviously hope is very related to cancer. When we were seeing people with a diagnosis, we obviously have a lot of hope for their survival and their health and healthy living many years after their diagnosis. So that's why we have Daffodil Day.
4: And, of course, every year people can buy a daffodil or a daffodil pin and help support the cause that way. It is your biggest fundraiser of the year, I believe.
7: Yeah, it really is one of the biggest ones, yep. And we're very excited that we've hit 40 years in Canberra.
4: Okay, so what do you do with the money that you raise?
7: Well, the money that we raise in Canberra absolutely stays here locally. So people can be very comfortable in the fact that when they donate to Cancer Council ACT, the money supports Canberrans and people from our region surrounding the ACT who are needing cancer information or support from our team, or who are learning about prevention. So preventing cancer is obviously a really critical part of a cancer-free future, but the money stays here. So we might use it for research. We have two research grant recipients this year. It might be towards our supportive care programs for people who have just received a diagnosis or who are living healthy lives after their treatment has finished but still need a certain amount of support and other things that our incredible team can deliver to them. Sometimes it's a wig in our wig service, sometimes it's cancer counselling, and sometimes it's support for those incredible carers who are caring for someone who's received a diagnosis or going through treatment as well.
4: And, of course, the great thing about cancer research is that we have been making progress over the years. There are new discoveries all the time and, you know, little by little, bit by bit, there are solutions being found, aren't there?
7: Oh, you're quite right, and that's where the hope comes in and the symbol of the daffodil. And look, back in the 80s, in the mid-80s, the five-year cancer survival rate was around 46%. Today, it's around 72%. So that's a fantastic achievement and great progress that's been made thanks to our incredible researchers and the work that's being done in prevention as well.
4: Now, next Wednesday, the day before Daffodil Day, you've organised a very special event called a community dip. We're not going to gather around with the Jack's crackers and the French onion dip. It's a different kind of dip. What are we doing?
7: Well, we're asking Canberrans to brave the cold for a cause at the Daffodil Day community dip. And we're delighted that the ACT Brumbies are going to come down. We're going to work with the Red Shed down there on the lake. And at 6:30 in the morning, some of the special guests will include ACT Brumbies who are going to dip in the lake. Might be a quick 30-second dip. I'm not sure how long. We're not doing laps or anything down there. But, you know, they're going to dip for the cause. People are going to donate money. It's a fundraiser. And then when they hop out, they'll be having nice warm showers at the Red Shed and cups of tea and those sorts of things.
4: So anybody can take the plunge.
7: Absolutely. The dip's open to anybody, all ages. All participants are encouraged to invite friends and family or sometimes colleagues. It'll be a pretty memorable morning, I think. We're just asking people to register. It's a free event, but we are asking people to register just so we've got all the T's and C's crossed off and those kinds of things. So,
4: Absolutely. So I can tell you that the weather forecast for next Wednesday morning, I know it's a week out, but the Bureau says it will be at least above zero. It will be 3 degrees next Wednesday morning.
7: Leon, I have not been game to look at that yet, so thank you for putting me out of my misery. That's fantastic news. It is going to be a chilly morning, though. So
4: three is still quite cold.
7: That's part of the fun.
4: So the other good thing that people might be reassured by is this is not the same thing as the Lifeline Winter Solstice Nude Swim. You can keep your costume on.
7: Our wonderful friends over at Lifeline do a fantastic job with that event. This one is not nude or naked. In fact, I was saying earlier, you might want to wear a wetsuit. I'm not sure. But it's a great event. People are dipping all around Australia for Daffodil Day because cancer councils all around the country are marking 40 years. Sometimes it's in the ocean, but we think we've got a pretty unique dip here with Lake Burley Griffin. So we're very, very proud to be participating, and we're thankful for the Canberrans who have already registered to come along and take part.
4: Fantastic. So if somebody wants to register or just support the cause, what do they do? Go to the website?
7: Yeah, look, if you look up Canberra Daffodil Day Dip, there's a Humanitix ticket. It's a free event, as I said, but you just need to register through that mechanism. Obviously, you can go to Cancer Council ACT's website. It's actcancer.org and scroll through, follow the prompts there. And if you don't want to dip, you know, some people are holding a yellow daffodil fundraiser. Some of the retirement homes are dressing up in yellow on Daffodil Day and organising a morning tea. And we've got lots of volunteers out selling daffodils, bunches of daffodils at, I think it's about 10 different locations across Canberra this year. So get in early before they sell out.
4: Absolutely. Thanks very much for chatting today.
7: Thanks, Leon.
4: Thank you, Verity Hawkins, the CEO at the Cancer Council ACT. It's around about 13 to 6 now.
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8: Xavier O'Halloran, the CEO of Super Consumers Australia, a binding death benefit nomination. 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
4: Listen up, Canberra. Canberra's biggest pop culture party is back this weekend. 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
14: As we look again at your latest Canberra traffic, Macquarie, Belconnen Way between Bindubi Street and Eastern Valley Way, there's been an accident.
4: And Western, very heavy traffic on the Tuggeranong Parkway north of Connor Road with an accident reported too. It's time to complete your census. 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That's the latest Canberra traffic.
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4: Well, it's 10 to 6 now. Today is the 12th of August, and it was on this date in 1877 that Thomas Edison made the first ever sound recording on his brand new invention, the phonograph. Yeah, this is what he recorded.
16: Mary had a little lamb, its fleece was white as snow, and everywhere that Mary went, the lamb was sure to go.
4: Yes, that is Thomas Edison, although, to be fair, it was actually a recording of him later in life reenacting the original recording. But how about that? All the way back in 1877, if it wasn't for him, we wouldn't do what we do on the radio now, would we? Some birthdays today. Pete Sampras, tennis superstar, is 55 today. Another tennis superstar, Stefanos Tsitsipas, is 28 today. We've got a couple of actors. We've got Casey Affleck, 51 today. UK actor Amanda Redmond, 69 today. And Australian horse trainer Lee Friedman is 70 today. It's also the birthday today of Mark Knopfler.

0: Straits, the Sultans of Swing. That was, I guess, their first really big hit, wasn't it? Mark Knopfler, vocalist and guitarist, and what a great guitarist, is the obviously the leader of Dire Straits. In fact, name another member of the band. You can't, can you? You might remember Dave, his brother, was in there for a while, but he left in 1980. Mark Knopfler, born on this date in Glasgow in Scotland in 1949, is celebrating his 77th birthday today. Happy birthday, Mark Knopfler. Well, that's about it from me today. I think I've done enough damage in the China shop. All being well, I'll be back again tomorrow at the usual time, straight after the 3 o'clock news, to do some more. It's Sports Today coming up next. So until tomorrow, look after yourself. But more importantly, let's remember to look after each other. In the end, that's all we ever really have.
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11: Got an overnight low of zero, morning frost, partly cloudy tomorrow, a top of 15 degrees from the Capital Radio Newsroom. Good evening, I'm Jeff Tyler. The opposition has reiterated a pledge to slash migration to align population growth with housing supply. Shadow Housing Minister Andrew Bragg has addressed the National Press Club. He argues the annual net migration rate should be lowered to around 180,000, close to half the current levels. Senator Bragg says it'll give more Aussies the chance to own their own home.
12: This reduction can be achieved by getting the requisite skill changes the industry needs, by having modest reductions in international students, working holiday makers and some unskilled workers.
11: ACT policing is seeking dash cam footage after a stolen Porsche Cayenne was involved in a series of dangerous driving incidents. Just before 4 a.m. on Monday, the car was stolen from Forest and was used in a petrol drive-off in Hawker that night. It was also spotted travelling at high speed on Sulwood Drive, Canberra. It was eventually abandoned in Tool Place. Several people were seen running from the area. A Canberra Independent has welcomed the resignation of CIT Chief Executive Member for Kurrajong Thomas Emerson led the calls for Dr. Margot McNeil's resignation following revelation she had failed to disclose misconduct findings. A Legislative Assembly inquiry found Dr. McNeil should have disclosed the misconduct investigation. CIT has confirmed she will be paid a settlement of about $445,000. Employment company Seek has released their June figures for job listings in the Territory. James Wybrow explains.
13: New data shows applications per job listed have increased to record levels while the number of job listings continue to decline. Only the construction sector recorded growth in listings in the ACT, driven by the rising demand in trades and services and design and architecture, which rose by 1 and 10% respectively. Through June, the Territory is down another 1% in job listings, taking the annual decline to 13.9%, the second most in the country behind the Northern Territory. Nationally, job listings are down 6%. James Wybrow, Capital Radio News.
11: Guy Sebastian says he's pleased a long-running federal court dispute with former manager Titus Day has been resolved, with the pair settling out of court. Mr. Day has acknowledged he failed to correctly pay the singer and admits he made a number of regrettable decisions with painful consequences. He was convicted of embezzling money from Sebastian in 2022 before being freed on appeal. Also making news, every ACT public school will soon have free period product dispensers. It comes after a successful trial of dispensers in 31 public schools with the full rollout to be completed over the next 3 weeks. And following the closures this week due to the wet weather, all ACT government sports grounds have reopened.
14: Sports update.
11: Penrith Panthers coach Ivan Cleary has no issues with the tax incentives given to the PNG Chiefs. Four-time premiership winger Brian To'o is the latest big name to sign for the expansion club. Cleary says they wanted to keep To'o, but it was too difficult financially speaking.
15: I got to be honest, I had a little moment the other day. Very sad that the business is going to be going, but you know, I've had a few of those over the years too.
11: And the Aussie squad has been named ahead of the first test against Bangladesh. In the bowling attack after a year off, Josh Hazlewood is back. Pat Cummins returns after missing the Ashes series. That's the latest from the Capital Radio newsroom.
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16: Checking out again your latest Canberra traffic. A vehicle fire reported in Amaroo, Horse Park Drive, roughly halfway between Mornington Street and Roden Cutler Drive. A couple of O'Connor accidents to deal with. One along MacArthur Avenue near the Sullivan's Creek Canal and the other Wattle Street at Goodwin Street. 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
11: Got an overnight low of 0, morning frost, partly cloudy tomorrow and a top of 15. 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
25: So good to have your company. Mark Geyer will be along shortly as co-host. We'd love to hear from you as well this Wednesday evening. 131873 is the number. 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Click on the feedback icon. Plenty of big issues for us to tackle as well. Sam Walker, is there trouble at the Chooks? He's put contract talks on hold, apparently underwhelmed with over $5.5 million over 5 years. Is Daly Cherry Evans heading to the Super League? A Cleary get-together at the Panthers in 2027 is breaking news on young Jet Cleary. A bit of a tease, too, from the PNG Chiefs. MG will have all the latest on that. Should the Perth Bears take a punt on Corey Horsburgh? Plus a couple of signings for the Broncos and Tigers, which we will get to. We've also got a special guest for tonight, Knights star Fletcher Sharp. What a turnaround the Knights have had this season under Justin Holbrook. Wooden Spooners to finalists, maybe even top four. Also coming up, MG's rev up and the Lowe's tipping lowdown. In fact, just on the Lowe's tipping lowdown, very interested to see who MG picks in the Rabbitohs Bulldogs game Friday night. Because if Souths win and the Cowboys beat the Eels, is that the top eight decided? MG will have all the answers as usual when he comes on in just a second or two. Adam Hawes with you this Thursday, the 12th of August. Welcome to Sports Today. And it won't just be rugby league. We'll also be talking some Wallabies. We'll be talking some cricket because the cricket gets underway tomorrow. Australia v Bangladesh in Darwin. The skipper, Pat Cummins, spoke today. So I'll play you some audio from Pat. But firstly, here's the man, MG. Welcome.
26: Horsey, happy Wednesday. I'm usually with you on a Monday. Thank you, J-Moz, for swapping shifts.
25: Yeah.
26: But happy to be here, buddy. Good on you.
25: That's great. That's great to hear. How's Perth?
26: Perth was awesome. Perth was, I didn't expect the fanfare that was associated with their jersey reveal, which happened last Friday. I expected it to be a lot more low-key, but anyone who was anyone in rugby league were there on the occasion, and Perth have already signed 20,000 members. By March next year, they hope to have that number at 35,000. Friday, the jersey was unveiled at the Wacker. It was a very good, awesome ceremony. And they've already sold 5,000 jerseys. So, yeah, look, it's going to be great. Obviously, I've got a vested interest. I played there for 3 years in Perth. My son's going over for the Bears inaugural season. So I'm invested big time. But I think even if Mav wasn't playing, I'd still be doing what I'm doing.
25: Do you come away with more or less confidence that this Perth Bears is going to be a success?
26: More. A lot more. Yeah, a lot more. I to see Mao over there lauded like the king of the jungle, literally. He done a lap of HBF Park about 10 minutes before the game, and everyone was just shouting out to him, and it was like the Roman days in the Colosseum. It was unbelievable. And there's a lot of corporate dollars over there for third-party payments. So it's and they've taken half an hour off the flight there and back. It took me 4.5 to go there, 3.5 to come home.
25: How'd they do that?
26: New planes.
25: This is breaking news. Qantas, Sports Today.
26: Qantas, new planes.
25: Do you have any intel? Last one on Perth. Do you have any intel on the jerseys, because I made the point in the program last week that I love the jersey, all the red and black, but I want that to be the away strip. I want that over here when the Bears run out. I want them to look like North Sydney. What is that? What's the home jersey going
26: to
25: be?
26: No, I'm not sure. I think it's going to be something to do with the Citibank look that they had in 1999 or something, one of their last seasons. But I don't know, to be honest.
25: Yep.
26: I know their shorts and their socks have come out as well. So the kit looks great, I think.
25: So we're waiting on the away jersey.
26: Yeah,
25: okay.
26: We are, buddy.
25: Fair enough. Okay, now we had your old mate Royce Simmons on the show last night. He was talking about the big walk to help fight dementia, just a wonderful cause being undertaken by Royce. It got me thinking, well, got you thinking, didn't it?
26: Got us thinking.
25: Yeah, us thinking.
26: He's one of the world's best blokes and be on the podium for the most beloved figures of our game I think we've ever had. So on 131-873, tonight's little question for our listeners is, who is the most beloved character in rugby league, and who would you, in the same sentence, who would you love to sit down and have a beer with? Because Royce was famous for 91 saying, I want to have a beer with every one of yous. And I think he was close to getting that mark before he stopped drinking a couple of years ago. So
25: which lovable leaguey would you love to sink a schooner with? Is that what you're saying?
26: Which lovable leaguey would you love to have a lager with?
25: Ah, you nailed it.
26: There we go.
25: Well done. 131-873 is the number. 0460-873-873 is the text line. I've got a couple of nominations already. But you, I believe, sunk a few schooners in the West. Who did you have a beer with over there?
26: A lot of people. Billy Moore, mainly. Yep. And he's a beloved character. There's one nominee, Billy Moore. What a great bloke. And even though I was over there as far as the Western Reds old boys go, to see the North Sydney Bears jersey being, you know, born again, and the looks on their faces of these guys who have lost their jersey, lost their identity in 1999, to see their faces when that jersey was revealed, it was emotional. It was really, really emotional. So, what under the Bears, you're back, you're out of hibernation, and want to see some big numbers get to the away games when the Perth Bears come to the Eastern Seaboard.
25: It'll be jam-packed, absolutely. Okay, plenty of signing news in rugby league today. Sam Walker, well, non-signing news if it's the case of Sam Walker. He's put contract talks on hold, according to News Corp. It's been confirmed by the Roosters. So he's going to delay talks until after the finals. He was underwhelmed, apparently, according to this report, with an offer of $1.1 million a year for 5 years, Sam Walker, especially coming off what he did for Queensland this year. Let's have a listen here to Roosters coach Trent Robinson. He suggests it was Walker's manager who leaked the news.
0: I think it's strange that it's come out in Queensland to get that information out. You know, that's pretty clear how that comes out from management when there was only a couple of people in the, and so that's disappointing. Our vision for the future with Sammy is really clear. I've got no problem in waiting until October to have that discussion either, and with the club, because that means we can focus on what right now.
26: Sam's putting a lot of confidence in his own ability, and that's what he's doing. I look, the kid is a fantastic player, and the ceiling is massive for him. The Origin series this year, he showed how good he was. Unfortunately, they lost the series. He hasn't won a comp yet. So the money that he was offered, I think $5 million for the 4 years, I think that's good. That's a good offer. The fact that now he's decided to wait puts a lot more pressure on him in this last month of footy. He's got to make sure that he will be switched on. But if the Roosters' form drops an iota, guess who gets the blame? Sam Walker. It's a massive game tomorrow night, Horsey.
25: Like Jerome Luai at the Tigers.
26: Exactly. 100%. But it might happen.
25: But he's got the bargaining power, hasn't he? Because Daly Cherry-Evans has a report he's going to go to Hull in the Super League. Plus, if he sticks around, he's 38. Will he play another season? So, and Hugo Zavala is, you know, he's going great in the centres.
26: In the centres, yeah.
25: But you couldn't expect him to run the show next year for the Roosters. So he's probably got all the bargaining power here, Sam Walker. He's playing it smart. And Michael Chambers of the Chiefs, he sent out a little tease today, didn't he? Saying
26: he did reserve, like they've got a staircase going up the you know, the PNG Chiefs, and it's 1-6. Number 7 went up today about an hour ago. Said reserved, so that's a little.
25: Is that Walker?
26: I don't think it's Sam Walker. If it's Sam Walker, I believe that he's going to forfeit the right to play Origin footy if he goes to the Chiefs.
25: Why?
26: Because I don't think they're going to play finals footy in their first couple of seasons. I think it's going to take a while from the gel. At the moment, they've signed mostly guys who are over 30. They will be in 2 years. They've got to start to sign some development players, some guys, some forwards, so that we can start getting excited about. I'm excited about the PNG franchise, full stop. I think it's fantastic for our game. But if they, you know, everyone's looking at Perth and dissecting their roster. If we dissect the PNG's roster, who don't come in for another year, mind you, most of the guys who they've bought thus far, the six of them, or five of them, will be in their early 30s when they start the competition.
25: So you're saying Sam Walker would have to think hard about, do I want to keep playing State of Origin? Because if I take up an offer at PNG, then...
26: Well, this is on the left hand, he's got another 5 or 6 or 7 or 8 years of playing for New South Wales and Australia. Or on the other hand, he's got, I'm going to set myself up in 5 years' time. I'm going to get $2 million a year, tax-free. $10 million a year, $10 million at the end of 5 years. How would you not take that? How would you not take that? That's great money.
25: Yep.
26: And he's, something's going on here, but it's unlike the Roosters for it to happen at, because Uncle Nick always has a plan B. Mm. And if we're watching the latest machinations happening with young Jet Cleary, who wants to come back from New Zealand after, you know, being over there for maybe 2 or 3 years, served a fantastic apprenticeship. Well, he wants to come back for compassionate grounds for the last year. And why wouldn't he? He wants to have one season with his dad before he finishes his coaching tenure. And I understand that. But if Ivan's finishing in 27, and 27 might be Nathan's last year, where's Nathan going? Is he going to the Roosters?
25: So
26: who knows?
25: If you're the Warriors, mate, do you let Jet Cleary come back?
26: Of course, he's requested a release. Of course you do. Yeah, because by all accounts, the kid is a great kid. He's done his duty. He's done his apprenticeship. And I think the agreement between Ivan and Andrew Webster from the get-go was, this is going to be like an apprenticeship type scenario. You know, you're going to look after him while he's there, and then when we want him back, when he wants to come back, he will. And that's the arrangement. That's why Andrew Webster is such a good coach. You know, he realises that, you know, he's going to keep who he wants to keep, and he's done his job, young Jet, and now he wants to come back and play 1 year with his dad. I totally understand it. One of my best years ever, or best couple of years ever, was playing first grade with my brother Matt in Perth. It was the biggest buzz I've ever had in my life. You know, obviously the Rep Honours and Grand Finals beat that, but running out in the field with your brother, geez, it gives you, you know, it's a childhood dream because you did it so much as a kid when you're in the front and backyard. So to do it with the big boys, it's so good.
25: Yeah, and there could be more to it for the Panthers because he's coming along, Jet Cleary, and that 5'8" still a bit of a problem for the Panthers.
26: He is coming along.
25: There could be the Cleary brothers in the halves. That'd be something special.
26: It'd be fantastic. Mm. It'd be great.
25: Just finally, we've got some callers coming in about who'd you love to have a schooner with. Just on that, I'd love to have a schooner with Mick Chamis, you know, those tax-free dollars, or Uncle Nick Politis.
26: Surely Chamo can listen to us and say, look, let's come up and do the first broadcast from PNG and stay a week.
25: Is this a grand final preview tomorrow night? Roosters v Panthers, shootout for the minor premiership.
26: Well, you got to think so, don't you? These two are, I said in my predictions at the start of the year, and I'm pretty sure I did anyway, that Penrith will play... No, the Roosters.
25: You're pretty sure you did.
26: Well, I've got to go back and over the tape and listen to that to make sure that it doesn't come back and bite me on the bum. But I think these two teams are the cream of the crop. I think the Warriors are definitely pushing them to the brink. But when Penrith have every one of their players back on the field, and I think Isaiah, you know, the news that he got through the week makes me think that it will be. You know, the fact that he has to get an operation. The fact that he can manage this for 4 or 5 weeks and then come back at 85% in the finals, that's good enough for me to say that Penrith can still make the comp. But Roosters, I didn't bank on guys like Fichetti and Savala and Nafahu White all improving so much. And I don't think any other team did as well. But they have improved out of sight. And I think at the moment they're probably edging Penrith a little bit for favouritism for the grand final. A
25: lot of scars, though. They've lost 12 or 13 to the Panthers.
26: Yeah, they're hoodoos, mate. They're like these.
25: So you're saying that the players wouldn't be aware of that?
26: South went to Brisbane. South went to Melbourne recently after a 20-year hoodoo.
25: Well, it took them 28 years.
26: Well, still. Hoodoos. This is a year of breaking hoodoos.
25: Is it?
26: This is abnormalities. Look what happened with the Cowboys. 82 points. We're not... It's a...
25: Is that meant to be the like Twilight Zone?
26: Yes.
25: Dylan will find us a better version of the Twilight Zone. That's terrible. Just finally on that game. So still the coaches, they're probably foxing, but they're saying, oh, we haven't cleared James Tedesco, we haven't cleared Dylan Edwards, but I reckon they'll play.
26: If they're named, they're playing. If they're named, they're playing, because if they're not, look out.
25: Right, you need to work on that. Thank you, Dylan. Let's go to the open line. We've got Fraz calling in from Mount Druid. This is about... the lovable league you'd love to have a lager with. Hey, Fraz.
1: Hey, Fraz. Hey. Yeah, no, my candidate would probably be Peter Sterlo. Love the guy, man. He's so chill, so so intelligent. You know, seems to be the most likeable bloke. Would love to have a beer with him.
26: Fraz, that's a fantastic nominee to kick things off. He's a great bloke. What you see is what you get. He's a lovable man. Love him.
25: And he tells a great story too. Fraz, well done, mate. Enzo's on the line from Liverpool. Hey, Enzo.
2: How are you, boys?
26: Hello, Enzo.
2: I'd like to sit down and have a nice, cool beer with Big Man.
25: I think Big Man would like that too, wouldn't he?
26: Uh-huh. I've had many beers with the Big Man, and they've all been enjoyable. Good nominee, Enzo. Thank you, mate.
25: Wow. They've got plenty of texts coming in too. Thank you, Enzo. Good job, mate. Plenty of texts. We'll get to those very shortly. We need to get to a break firstly, but we'd love to hear from you. Who would you love to have a lager with? Which lovable league? I knew I'd stuff out of the bench. 131-873 is the number. 0460-873-873 is the text line.
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16: 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They've towed an accident from MacArthur Avenue near Sullivan's Creek, O'Connor, but the other O'Connor accident still in place at our latest check, Wattle Street at Goodwin Street. 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That's your latest Canberra traffic.
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26: Now, the fact that you said earlier in the show that cricket is on tomorrow.
25: You're beauty.
26: It put a shiver up my spine. Cricket tomorrow, Australia versus Bangladesh in Darwin. Who cares?
25: Oh, come on.
26: Come on, mate. I love my cricket. I played Green Shield for Petersham. I'm a cricketer. But stay in your lane. It's a footy season. Come back middle October till the end of February. It's all yours. That's all yours, cricket. But not right now. We've got another month to go until finals footy. Then we play finals footy. And then guess what? You take it. You take it all. But how dare you play while our biggest games are on this week? And how are we going to talk to our wife about trying to watch football and cricket at the same time?
25: So your message to Pat Cummins is take your bat and ball.
26: And shove it.
25: Get out of here.
26: And shove it until the second week in October. That's when we want to see the whites come out.
25: What about the people of Darwin who finally get a test match after 20 years?
26: Second week in October when the footy season's
25: finished.
26: It's
25: the wet season. They can't play then.
26: Yes, they can. They wear wetsuits.
25: Well, can I talk about cricket just for a moment?
26: Of course.
25: Because we do have a lot of cricket fans tuning in.
26: Of course you can.
25: Okay. Now, Pat Cummins...
26: For the record, I'm a cricket fan.
25: Yeah.
26: But just in the right season.
25: Fair. Well, you made that very clear. Pat Cummins has named his 11 for that match against Bangladesh starting tomorrow in Darwin. Scott Boland, Josh Inglis, they are the unlucky ones to miss out. A lot of focus, MG, on the all-rounder Cameron Green. He hasn't quite cemented his place in the 11 despite all the talent. There's always a question mark over Cam Green. And the Aussies obviously feel the same way. They feel he has more to give because have a listen here to

0: Down his back,
1: he does.
0: Big
1: yeah.
0: Bay Webster.
1: Hey, while we're traversing other sports, do you mind if I talk about golf? Is golf okay this time of year?
0: Ribbit, go for it.
1: Okay, because did you see this? Did you see Charles Schwartzel in LIV Golf played a shot, ordinary shot, went in the water.
0: Yep.
1: Ball gone. Fish ate the ball. A fish.
0: I saw it.
1: Did you see it?
0: Is it a groper? What kind of fish is it?
1: It was like a cod or something.
0: So that fish is now gone. He won't live. But you can't have a golf ball caught in your esophagus.
1: They eat big frogs and stuff.
0: Yeah, but the frogs dissolve.
1: Oh, that's...
0: Golf balls
1: don't. People having dinner.
0: Well, they're not if they're driving their car. It's illegal.
1: Mate, it was quite a scene. Anyway, we want to hear any animal sporting invasion stories you have, because I found a few, MG. I know there's no pictures, it's radio, but I think the commentary here does the job.
2: And the kangaroo is on the field of play again.
3: Oh, my God.
2: And racing across the field of play, scattering players left and right.
4: There's three or four of people around him, and still the raccoon goes on. This is marvellous entertainment.
5: At what point are we just rooting for him?
6: We got a snake on the field. Are you kidding? There is a snake slithering. Is it in the outfield?
5: Yes,
6: it's out in center field.
1: Hey, if your team's missed the footy finals, you need a laugh.
0: Yeah.
1: I recommend you jump on YouTube and just look up animal interference in sport. Very funny.
0: So the two that spring to my mind have both been pigs. One was for Plugger, one was for Ian Botham.
1: Yeah, Beefy.
0: Yeah, that was
1: a pig released onto the field to play.
0: Yes.
1: Yeah, Beefy was up at the Gabba.
0: Okay.
1: There was that black cat at Penrith. Do you remember the black cat on the side?
0: There is a black cat at Penrith. There's one at Oberon that's...
1: Don't start with your Blue Mountain Panther.
0: Mm, it is.
1: I do remember an eagle mascot went rogue one year. Might have been overseas.
0: It was. It was at the one of the Super Bowls. No, not Super Bowl, but...
1: Yeah, it was
0: supposed
1: just
0: supposed to land on the perch and went and stuff you. I'm going for some heads.
1: It was just swooping people. Anyway, if you've got any stories, let us know. Let's jump on the text line. Fletcher Sharp coming up too, don't forget, from the Knights. Sarah in Townsville, we love hearing from Sarah. Hello, Adam and MG. A second New Zealand team should have been in the pipeline before the Perth Bears and the PNG teams. I'd love to have a beer with Big Man and MG. Yep, good choice. Glenn says, hi, guys. I had a beer or two years ago with MG at the Pioneer Tavern in South Penrith. I'd love to have a frothy with my favourite Rabbitoh, John Sattler.
0: Oh, Johnny Sattler.
1: Mm, yeah, what a legend he was.
0: What a legend. What a beautiful, beautiful man.
1: Colin from North Ryde, Steve Mortimer. I'd have a beer with him every single day of the week to let him know how much I love him and thank him for the joy he gave me throughout his career. Well said, Colin.
0: This is a fantastic call.
1: We are thinking of Turvey.
0: Yeah, we always do.
1: Mm. Peter says, Peter Wynn. I played against Winnie in school. That's from Peter. I wonder if that's Peter sending one about himself.
0: He's currently on my... I had him on my podcast last week.
1: Yeah, absolute genius.
0: Great bloke. Great storyteller.
1: I'll see him at the Cowboys game.
0: You know, he was my maths teacher in Year 9.
1: Mm, so he's the blame.
0: That's why Year 9 was the best 4 years of my life.
1: He didn't last as a teacher, Mr. Wynn, after that one. Dennis from Lane Cove. Greg Florimo, North Sydney Bears, for a beer.
0: Flo, I've had lots of beers with Flo, and he's one of the best men you can ever have.
1: And tears would have been flowing for Flo.
0: Well, they had the simulcast. They had us over in Perth at probably 1:30, which would have been 3:30 back here. There was a big to-do at North Sydney Leagues Club.
1: I've got a heap more texts coming in, including some people backing your cricket. No go. So we'll get to those straight after this. We've got Fletcher Sharp standing by from the Newcastle Knights.
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7: Boys in MG with you this Wednesday evening, 25 to 7 o'clock. Some signing news, MG. Sean Bloor from the Melbourne Storm has signed a 2-year deal with the Brisbane Broncos.
8: Yeah, good signing. Great signing for them.
7: And Jaden Brayley has gone to the West Tigers for on a 2-year deal as well. He's been at the Raiders.
8: Yeah, another great signing. Another great signing. He's just, you know, just a real good worker who they need, you know, in the forward pack to make 30 or 40 tackles a game.
7: All right, now, Adam Reynolds, we know he won't be playing next season, but he's sidelined at the moment, was left out of that side to play the Warriors on Saturday night. He's indicated he's being rested by Broncos coach Michael Maguire.
8: What, for finals footy?
7: Well, I don't know. But look, they're out of finals contention, maybe he's experimenting with younger players. But asked if he was injured, Reynolds denied there's anything wrong with him.
9: Nothing really. Yeah, it's a good opportunity for some young fellas to get a go and build on some combinations for the future.
10: And for you, is it injury related?
9: No, I feel all right. I feel good.
10: And when potentially do we see you back again?
9: Don't know. Find out. Keep you guessing.
10: Would you like a farewell?
9: If there's a farewell, there's a farewell. If not, look, I'm happy with the career I've had.
8: Very cryptic.
7: Why is he being so evasive?
8: I don't know.
7: Surely he gets another game. If he's not injured.
8: Of course.
7: A champion player.
8: He deserves it.
7: Maybe they're saving him for the last home game against the Storm.
8: Yeah. Mm. Is that played in Brisbane?
7: Yes.
8: Okay, yeah. There's still 4 games to go, but.
7: Mm. But I don't know why they're
8: that was
7: playing
8: very,
7: silly.
8: Yeah, that was very cryptic.
7: Hey, one of the great stories, MG, I'm sure you'd agree, this NRL season has taken place in the Hunter.
8: Yes.
7: The rise of the Newcastle Knights from wooden spooners to finalists has been a joy to watch, and a man who has played his part is Knights 5'8", Fletcher Sharp, and he joins us on the line now. Hey, Fletcher, Adam Hawes and MG with you. Welcome to Sports Today.
11: G'day, fellas. Thank you for having me.
7: Pleasure, mate. Hey, congratulations on what you've achieved so far this season. The Knights, there must be a lot of excitement up there at the moment.
11: Yeah, 100%. Whenever the club's going well, there's a good buzz around town, and there definitely is that at the moment. I think the group's got a lot of belief, and we've put ourselves in a good position this part of the year, but it's about going on with it now, so it's exciting.
8: Fletcher, I think I was one of many who, once the injuries to Dylan Lucas and Dylan Brown occurred in that loss to the Roosters 23-22, basically not maybe a red pen, maybe a pink pen went through you guys, but the way you won without them, and then the way you won without Bradman Best last week, it makes everyone stand up and go, hey, these guys are ridgy-didge, man. Like, they're legit.
11: Yeah, like I said, I think the group's got a lot of belief. I think Justin and the coaching staff have done a great job of that this year. Not being fazed when things don't go right. Obviously, we've had a bit of a bad run with injuries and whatnot, but so has every club in this competition this year. So, like I said, we've got a good connection at the moment, and whoever comes up, the team's super confident they're going to do their job, and they're showing that at the moment, which is pleasing.
7: I've worked this out, MG. I'm tracing this back to Las Vegas because that's where they started their season. Great win over the Cowboys. Last year they finished 66-10, lost to Para.
8: Yep.
7: They've been a different team this year. Justin Holbrook's played his part as well.
8: I think he's
7: Vegas.
8: Played
7: what
8: part.
7: Happened in Vegas, Fletcher?
11: No, that was an unbelievable trip over in Vegas. I think the NRL have done a great job there to go over there and start the season off in that kind of fashion. It definitely gives you a good boost and ready for the year ahead, that's for sure. So that was an unreal experience to start the season, definitely.
8: Fletcher, I've always got my eyes on forwards, being an ex-forward. Tell us a little, give us a little bit insight into Trey Mooney, who's been a fantastic acquisition for you guys this year, and McEwen and Menu Leilua. Are they both Penrith juniors?
11: They are, yeah. They both come up from Penrith. So I think Frankie's taken the comp by storm the last few weeks. What he's been doing is... unbelievably... I think the Roosters, he come out and showed what he can do, and he's gone on with it the last couple of weeks, which is unbelievable. I'm glad he's outside me, that's for sure. And then and Manny and Trey have been doing it all year for us. I think Trey, the way he leads the he's real taking real ownership of JSAF being out, leading that pack out there and starting the game strong for us, and he's doing a great job for us at the moment.
7: And Fletcher, I've got to ask you, are you close mates with Fletcher Hunt? Same Christian name, same mullet, came into first grade around the same time?
11: Yeah, Hunty's a legend. I get along well with Hunty, obviously. we get compared by the mullets a fair bit. People get confused. They're always calling me Fletcher Hunt and him Fletcher Sharp. So that gives us a good laugh.
8: Don't you ever cut that mullet, because if before you cut it, watch a movie called Samson.
11: Right, yeah. Oh, he loses his powers, doesn't
8: he? He uses all his powers when he cut his hair, yes. Don't cut it.
7: Hey, I'll tell you one thing about Newcastle. I'd hate to mark your wingers. They're powerhouses, aren't they? Dom Young and Greg Marsh, 38 tries between them this season. They're so hard to stop.
11: Yeah, they do an awesome job for us as well. Obviously, they score a handful of tries each game, which is helpful, but the work they've been doing for us out of our own end is unbelievable. We've got the ball in some tricky spots, and they find a way to get us out of it, carrying off the back fence, which is... probably not the part of the game that is recognised the most, but they do an unbelievable job of that for us as well.
7: And mate, just got to be careful this week, don't you? Sunday against the Titans, out of the running, but they could be a dangerous opponent. You can't afford to be complacent.
11: Yeah, we've already spoken about that a little bit this week. Obviously, like you said, they're a super dangerous side who can turn it on very quick. They've got a lot of strike, and everyone in the team is dangerous with the footy. So we'll have to be switched on and not let our guard down over the 80 minutes, or they could... make us look silly. So it's a good challenge back at home. Sunday Arvo in front of the Newey crowd is exciting, so I can't wait.
8: Flesh, before we let you go, buddy, we've given a lot of players pats on backs in this little chat, but the one who deserves the biggest pat, I think, is your captain, fullback, and your marquee man. He seems to be a different bloke this year. He just seems to be so focused, seems to be so team-orientated. What's it like when you're sitting in the dressing room before a game and you look across and there's Kalyn Ponga?
11: Yeah, like you said, KP's he's super dialed in at the moment. He's really going after the game, and it's it definitely gets the rest of the team on his back and wanting to follow suit with him, which is pleasing. Like you said, it's a great feeling looking across before you're about to run out, knowing KP's on your side, and he's going to go out there and do some freaky things for the team. So if you get him the ball in the areas that he needs it, 9 times out of 10 he's going to make the right option and come up with a good play for the team. So. He's going well for it at the moment, which is very pleasing.
7: Knights v Titans, that's Sunday at McDonald Jones Stadium. I'm sure it'll be jumping again. Fletcher, great to have you on the show, and best of luck for the rest of the season.
11: Thanks very much, guys. Thanks for having me.
8: Good on you, buddy.
7: There is Fletcher Sharp from the Newcastle Knights.
8: Good character. Good character of the game.
7: Really well spoken, and he's playing some great footy.
8: Can play. That game in Vegas, well, they're both there.
7: Mm.
8: That was the day he kind of arrived, didn't he? He was outstanding in that. And then he got injured, didn't he?
7: He got injured, yeah.
8: Yeah.
7: Vegas didn't help the Dragons, though, did it?
8: No.
7: Sort of all went downhill from there.
8: Yeah, but
7: they are on the way up now.
8: They're coming back, baby. Yeah. Here come the Dragons.
7: Hey, on the text line, Paul from Paddo, evening boys, biggest issues at the Chooks. Someone has now done the wrong thing by Uncle Nick by releasing information about the negotiation. He's He's pulled deals in the past over this.
8: Yes.
7: And I'd go out in the sauce with Joey. He's mad. Yeah, he would be good. Yeah, but that's interesting. Yeah, the Roosters, yes. They've got, you know, they've got a reputation to think of here. They wouldn't like being pushed around by management.
8: No way.
7: So maybe Sam might be on the move.
8: Wow. So many machinations. Mm. So many things could happen that my mind is just a blur.
7: Yep. Joey says, Joey Johns, Tommy R, Tommy Radonikis, and Thirsty Morrow with some schooners would be great thirsty. Company to laugh. Well said, Joey. Craig says, this is about animal invasions in sport. G'day, Adam and MG. Don't forget the kangaroo through the windscreen at BP Cutting. That's in the Bathurst 1000. Yeah,
8: yes.
7: Of course. Tom says, MG, this is the cricket season in Darwin. They don't play in summer because it's too wet. Ted from Caboolture, if you're still alive, I'd love to have a beer with Tommy Radonikis. Yeah, Tommy would be a lot of fun. Michael says, I'm with you, MG. Football in winter, cricket in summer. Yeah. That's what used to happen, didn't it?
8: Well, that's the good old days.
7: Yep.
8: But yeah, there's so much cricket these days with the 2020, T20 and stuff. I'm a test match man. I'll be watching, but it's just it's hard to get vested in the where it's not footy season. It's not the cricket season.
7: Just Nick has read my mind. He's come up with my two nominations: a beer with Paul Vorton and Alan Langer, Fatty and Alfie.
8: There you go.
7: Be a lot of fun.
8: I've done both with both men, and they're both a barrel of laughs. One Alfie more than the other one, more than Fatty, but Fatty's a sensational bloke to have a sit down with.
7: Bit of a stack of good stories. All right, we're going to take a break, and plenty more on the other side.
1: Mark Levy. Data coming out indicating that mortgage applications have dropped, sparking fresh fears of a property market crash. Now, the AMP's chief economist is warning that collapsing confidence could choke off new supply and send rents soaring nationwide. Westpac's mortgage applications have plummeted by 20%. There are no positives with these tax changes, and the knock-on effect is being felt right across this country.
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7: 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As my voice just went.
8: You sound like Peter Brady from the Brady Bunch.
7: I've got through.
8: When his voice was cracking.
7: No, it wasn't. I've got through winter pretty good so far.
8: Oh, you have?
7: Yeah.
8: Touch wood.
7: I've been eating a few oranges.
8: You know, you have. I've been on a bit of a life hack.
7: Mm-hmm.
8: You have a kiwi fruit before you go to bed.
7: Kiwi fruit.
8: Each night.
7: Okay.
8: Helps you sleep.
7: I heard that's good with constipation.
8: Might be.
7: Okay, moving along. The Wallabies realise they're a long way from the finished product under new coach Les Kiss. They're taking on Japan in a return match in Townsville on Saturday, and Wallabies prop Angus Bell says no one's getting carried away with their 3-point win in Osaka.
22: We're just looking forward to building on that performance. By no means was it perfect, but look, you know, a win in a test match against a quality team like Japan is a win, but we've got to get a lot better, and that's what we've worked on this week.
7: Yeah, sad news in rugby union today, MG, and rugby league for that matter. Former halfback for the Wallabies, for the Tigers, for the Roosters, Brian Ireland. Smith.
8: Yeah, very sad, Horsey, and very unexpected. Brian succumbed to aggressive cancer and passed away today, and he was only 59 years of age. I played against Smitty in 91-92 when he first came over from Union, and obviously played with him at 93 at Balmain, and I didn't know he was sick, to be honest. I haven't heard from him for a long time, and I mean, he's always under the spotlight because he came from the other side, which was Union, but he's a lovely bloke.
7: You played with him at Balmain?
8: 1993.
7: Yeah.
8: Yes, I did. A nicer man you wouldn't meet, so considerate as a bloke, and on behalf of the station, to his wife Lisa and his daughters Ruby Santana and his son Chili, we send our deep condolences.
7: Yep, well said. Okay, let's go back to the text line. Tony says, I'd love to have a chat with Mitch Kenny. He's very informed on geopolitics. Yeah. Jason says, I think if Jet Cleary comes to Penrith, Nathan stays and signs a new contract with Penrith as well.
8: Yeah.
7: Great point, Jason.
8: Maybe. Maybe.
7: That could be a lure, yeah. Well
8: yeah,
7: done.
8: Of course it could be.
7: Because he's still unsigned for 2028, of course. Nathan Cleary. John says, hi, guys. I'd love to have a beer with the one and only MG. Thank you, John. I'd love to have a beer with the old Freddie. The Freddie from yesteryear. He's not the new age earthing Freddie.
8: The old Freddie was a lot of fun. The one who went to the kangaroo tour at 18 years of age and put on 12 kilos.
7: Yeah, I'm sure Spud Carroll wrote in his book, Spud, have you heard about that?
8: Yeah, yeah. Yeah, you wrote it.
7: I'm sure he said he let off firecrackers down the hallway or something.
8: He was, yeah.
7: Yeah.
8: There was always a meeting in the mezzanine floor, and there was always Freddie, Keith Barnes would say, get in my office.
7: Great stuff. This one from Andrew. As a bunny, I'd love to have a drink with Bobby McCarthy. Oh. How many stories? Yeah, well said. This one from Yano. Couldn't agree more, MG, and leave cricket until after the spring carnival and racing as well.
8: Well, there you go.
7: Plenty of support for your proposal.
8: Yeah.
7: Cricket, stay in your lane, cricket.
8: Well, just, you know, it's we can't get excited about it. There's so much rugby league to worry about at the moment. And like, it's when cricket season comes, I love it, but it's hard to love two sports at one time.
7: Okay, time now for this.
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7: Yeah, round 24 kicks off tomorrow night. Blockbuster at CommBank Stadium. Hopefully we get a crowd befitting of the occasion. MG, are you backing the Panthers or the Roosters?
8: Panthers.
7: Panthers?
8: Dylan Edwards will play.
7: Okay. Yep. All right. Freddie Fittler's on the show tomorrow night, actually, so he'll be Will he be torn?
8: He'll be, I think
7: it's the Brad Fiddler Cup.
8: It is. If you ask Freddie if he's more of a Panther or a Rooster, I'd say he's more of a Rooster.
7: He's a Rooster man now, yeah. Okay, Rooster man. That's the song out there. Rooster man. Gets in your head.
8: I know.
7: Seagulls, Dolphins. This is at Four Pints. Last roll of dice, really, for the Seagulls.
8: Yeah, Dolphins. I think the Dolphins have got too much speed in the background. Back line.
7: Do players seek revenge? Because the Dolphins were humiliated in Kieran Foran's first game in Redcliffe. Do you think they'll be thinking about that?
8: Of course.
7: Yeah.
8: Of course. That'll be on the board all week. Yeah.
7: Bulldogs v Rabbitohs. This one could decide the eight, the bottom of the eight.
8: I think the loser leaves town. The loser doesn't make the eight out of this one. And I think, unfortunately for you South fans, sayonara.
7: Well, hang on.
8: It's the doggies who are going to make the eight.
7: Have you looked at the ladder?
8: No, I haven't.
7: Even if the Bulldogs win, South will still be in the eight.
8: I haven't looked at the ladder.
7: You said you've researched that. Okay. Sharks v Raiders.
8: Sharks. Sharks to bounce back.
7: Sharks to bounce back. Okay, yeah, I agree with you. Eagles, Cowboys.
8: Hold it. I've got something. I've got a feeling here.
7: Yeah? Oh, you're giving us hope?
8: Cowboys.
7: Yeah, that's low. Broncos, Warriors. Broncos have lost seven in a row at Suncorp.
8: They'll make it eight.
7: Knights v Titans.
8: Knights.
7: If you want to hear Fletcher Sharp again, just check out the Sports Today podcast. West Tigers v Dragons. Battle of the Cellar Dwellers.
8: Yeah, but not the wooden spoon, because the Broncos are coming 16th. So I'll go the Tigers.
7: Yeah, I'm going Tigers too. Sorry, Dragons. Dylan's come up with something.
8: Doug Parkinson.
7: Yeah, it wouldn't be Tom Jones, I don't think.
8: But Doug Parkinson.
7: Nick Pilato's going to shield out a bit to get Tommy Jones to belt it out.
8: Yet. He's not unusual to have love for anyone.
7: Quickly, before we take a break, Corey Horsbury, if you're Perth Bears, if you're Mal Meninga, you hung out with him last week, would you be taking a risk on Corey Horsbury?
8: Yeah, of course I would. Of course. He's a character of the game.
7: You cut from the same cloth.
8: Well, kind of, yeah. He's an origin player. He needs to pull his head in sometimes, as I did as a player. But deep down, he's an origin rugby league player. So why wouldn't the Bears want to sign him?
7: But does he need to change his ways?
8: A little bit. Yeah, a little bit. In the modern game, you do. In modern game, when everything's so watched and so magnified, you can't give the other team the leg up. And that was unnecessary last week against the Knights.
7: Has he played his last game for the Raiders, do you think?
8: I think so.
7: Yeah,
8: I think so too.
7: Mm. Okay, we'll take a break and back to wrap things up straight after this.
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7: Just about time for us to get out of here. Steve's on the text line. Evening, boys. I'd love to have a beer or seven with you, pair of lunatics. One for the stories, one for the stats. Eels for life. Good on you, Steve, the pest from Millbury. You're not a pest, Steve.
8: Nah, he's a good man, Stevie.
7: Gene says, hi, boys. Did you know the Grand St. Liquor Oval was named after Tommy Radonikis by Cumberland Council? Is that right?
8: Yeah, I did. I was there 2 weeks ago, and I'll be there this Sunday because the Magpies are taking on the Dragons in the Roy Masters Cup.
7: Ooh, that sounds good, mate. Yeah. That sounds good. Actually, Josh Schuster's playing.
8: He is.
7: Josh Schuster's
8: good
7: making
8: to see.
7: His comeback.
8: Fantastic to see.
7: Good on him.
8: Yeah.
7: He's had a hard path the last couple of years, but hopefully he gets it together.
8: Good luck, Josh.
7: There's reports the Raiders are going to meet Hudson Young's management next week. Can they afford to lose Hudson
8: Young?
7: No,
8: they cannot afford to lose Hudson Young. No, they can't.
7: He's been their best player.
8: He's their best player.
7: Yeah, and the Chiefs are sniffing around. Ivan Cleary said today about Brian Toto leaving. He says, you know, I don't have a problem with it because we needed to help PNG be successful. MG, I'm going to let you go, mate.
8: Oh.
7: We'll hear you on the continuous call team this week. Tune in tomorrow. Freddie Fittler's on. So is Ben Matthews from the Swans and Harry Potter from the Wallabies. See you then.
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12: Good evening, I'm Jamel Wills. The opposition has set a net migrant target of 180,000 people if it wins the next election. Federal Politics editor Michael Packey.
25: Australia's key political parties have released their migration targets as the issue continues to dominate public debate. The coalition has flagged a migration rate of 180,000 a year, which would be linked to available housing. The figure is higher than One Nation's target of 130,000. But lower than Labor's cap of 225. Shadow Housing Minister Andrew Bragg says the opposition's target strikes a sensible balance.
26: Having modest reductions in international students, working holiday makers and some unskilled workers.
25: Government Minister Claire O'Neill argues linking migration to housing is flawed.
27: Anyone who's saying that we can resolve a 40-year-old housing crisis through migration is absolutely wrong.
25: Labor is yet to outline its migration policy.
12: One Nation claims the Prime Minister has failed as a leader by not apologising for comments he made on a podcast. Anthony Albanese gestured towards his chest when talking about melons he was gifted by his female Japanese counterpart. One Nation leader Pauline Hanson says he's arrogant for not admitting he did the wrong thing.
28: It's disgusting what he's done, and he cannot apologise, and that is not leadership. If you get it wrong, you call it out and you say, I got it wrong, and he's continued with the lie, which has made it worse. I feel for that Prime Minister of Japan.
12: New South Wales Police Commissioner Mal Lanyon says the emergence of 3D printed guns in the state is concerning. A 32-year-old solicitor from the country town of Moree has been charged with manufacturing firearms using a 3D printer. Mr. Lanyon says printed firearms are dangerous.
2: They will operate, but they don't have the integrity of those that are manufactured professionally, which makes it dangerous for those that use them. We know the dangerousness of firearms in the wrong hands, and as a police force, we are committed to taking them away from those people that shouldn't have them.
12: A man's been arrested after assaulting four people in a Brisbane supermarket. He was held to the ground by customers until police arrived. A doctor's strike in Victoria's public hospitals tomorrow has been postponed after a legal threat by the state government. They were due to walk off the job for 3.5 hours over pay and conditions. And rescue workers in Colombia are still trying to free people trapped after Monday's powerful earthquake. Around 240 people have died. In finance, $1 buying 70 US cents.
13: For Canberra's best coverage of the NRL, join the Continuous Call team every Saturday and Sunday from 1 p.m. Now a sports update on 2CC.
12: Cats coach Chris Scott says he can't speculate on whether Jake Colajasny will play for the AFL club again after he was unavailable for selection this week. The 32-year-old skipped training again today after being identified as the player who signed a secret concussion waiver. Scott says Geelong officials have acted with good intent during his 16 seasons.
14: There's a part of me that would like to give an impassioned defence of certain people within our club, but I just don't think it would help at the moment. There are a lot of things that I would like to say.
12: Two-time NRL Premiership winner Adam Reynolds has indicated he's being rested by Broncos coach Michael Maguire. The veteran halfback hasn't been named for Saturday's clash with the Warriors. Australia's two-time world surfing champion Tyler Wright has been knocked out of the Tahiti Pro by a local 14-year-old wild card. That's the latest news and sport.
21: 2CC weather. Alexander Watson Insulation. Canberra's cold. Your house doesn't have to be.
15: Got an overnight low of zero. Morning frost, partly cloudy tomorrow, a top of 15 degrees. Friday morning frost, mostly sunny, and a top of 16. Saturday, a partly cloudy day and 16 degrees. Sunday, possible showers and a top of 15.
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1: Good evening and welcome to Money News on this Wednesday night. It's great to have your company on 2GB, 3AW, 6PR in Perth, 4BC, 2CC in Canberra and our network stations right across this great country of ours. I'm Scott Haywood in the chair for James Willis for the next few weeks. Right off the top of the show, in a few minutes' time, we'll be joined by Matt Comyn, the CEO of the Commonwealth Bank, on their massive profit report that they announced today. And you don't want to miss that because you probably have exposure through your superannuation or pension to the CBA. So that's well worth staying in tune for that. Still in the markets, it was a busy day of reporting season. The ASX down 41 points, the dollar sitting just above 70 US cents. Scott Phillips, the Chief Investment Officer at Motley Fool, fool.com.au, will give us the latest on a few other companies apart from the CBA that reported, including Seek, Suncorp and ASX. Very interesting listening later on in the show. And on a topic close to my heart being financial advice, it could be another victim of fee increases creating more challenges for many in the cost of living crisis, and people who need advice can't afford advice. 131873, if you or your family members are seeking advice but simply can't afford it or don't know where to get it, well, tonight, despite the fact that the cost of advice has gone up, Sarah Abood, the CEO of the Financial Advice Association of Australia, will give you an insight into where you can get advice, particularly if you're in the space where you might have a parent or a grandparent who is seeking aged care. Very important listening later in the hour. And as you know, the open line is all yours for all of your money and finance issues. You can give me a call right across Australia on 131873. If you want to have your say via text, you can do that on 0460 873 873. Save it in your phone as Money News, 0460 873 873. It's Wednesday, the 12th of August 2026, with Scott Haywood here on Money News. But first tonight, Commonwealth Bank has delivered its full year results today, and the numbers are significant. Cash profit up 7% to $10.9 billion, a fully franked dividend of $5.05 per share for the year, and more than $22 billion paid out in interest to Australian savers over the year. CBA is Australia's largest bank. It's the main financial institution for one in three Australians. While nearly all of us hold CBA shares either directly or indirectly through their super fund, and with a market capitalisation of $289 billion, it's Australia's second largest listed company, sitting just behind BHP. But not everything is pointing up, most notably relating to home loans. Mortgage applications have declined 15% since the federal budget in May, and investor mortgage applications are down 28%. Matt Comyn is the CEO of the Commonwealth Bank and is on the line for us tonight. Matt, many thanks for your time.
3: Pleasure.
1: Another big number, a profit of $10.9 billion reported today, your overall assessment of the result and how the bank is performing.
3: Well, look, overall, we think it's a strong result. Obviously, there's been, you know, a number of changes to the context that our customers have had to navigate through. I think, pleasingly, from our perspective, we were able to grow across all aspects of our businesses. We feel like we were able to support our customers when they needed us most, and we've continued to invest, you know, what was a record $2.4 billion in a number of areas, but particularly in the technology that we're using to serve our customers.
1: Matt, I noted that you've given no outlook commentary on margins. Now, Westpac did earlier in the week. What's behind that decision, and does this mean potential downgrades in the next year?
3: We don't give margin guidance. I mean, we're lucky that we have you know, a very sophisticated group of sell-side analysts who obviously produce forecast. So we certainly watch to see what the consensus forecast is. Look, I think we've got a number of questions about it. We're obviously talking about the net interest margin over the course of the year. Looking forward, we're balancing both the competitive intensity across many areas of our business, which I think is good news for customers. I think competition is good in a market. It brings innovation. So I think that's sort of the main factor that we'll be balancing, and that's both in home lending, but also in business and institutional. And so I think overall, over the course of the year, our margins were stable on an underlying basis, which I think was a good outcome. But we recognise that there's a number of things that we'll need to manage very closely in the year ahead.
1: I want to hone in on that word lending, because we know the changes in the federal budget to negative gearing and capital gains tax were highly contentious. And you've noted in the results that since May, mortgage applications were down 15% across the board, and investor mortgage loan applications have plunged by 28%. Are you concerned? And what does it tell you about the housing market and confidence right now?
3: Well, so taking a step back, I mean, housing applications, so it's a very strong year last year. Let's just take the calendar year in particular. Housing applications peaked in October and started to reduce. And to levels, I mean, investor growth, very high, double digit, overall credit growth in housing of around 7%. House prices at a national level peaked in March and have fallen a bit over 2% since. Clearly, through the first 6 months of this year, there was some softening in the housing market, a combination of factors from, affordability constraints to, an increase in inflation and three rate hikes, the first in February and the third coming in early May. And of course, there's been a lot of focus on the changes that are announced in the budget. We specifically put out that disclosure. We've gotten a lot of questions, for the investor community, trying to understand what the credit growth would look like into this financial year, 2027. We feel that applications, probably the softest point was into late June. We've seen a stabilisation and a slight pickup. The first week of August is certainly above the weakest week in June. I think we're forecasting between 4% and 5% credit growth in housing. That contrasts with, say, 7% in the last financial year. And then I think as we look more broadly, there's been strong lending growth in business and in institutional over the course of the year. But, as you mentioned, there's a lot of focus on housing. It's 57% of household assets. Prices of housing, understandably, watched very closely here for all of those reasons. But I think if you take a step back from that, house prices have increased a lot, by almost 70% over the last 6 years. And we have seen periods before where there has been some deterioration in house prices. The most recent of those was in 2022, 2023. When rates, of course, went from 10 basis points to 4.35%. So we don't think it's going to be a contraction, but we do expect housing conditions to soften over the course of the year. We expect rates will be coming down in 2027, and I think that will provide some support to housing and hopefully a pickup in broader economic activity and growth.
1: Australia has high inflation, slow economic growth, low productivity, and as you've noted, we've seen three interest rate hikes this year. On paper, the economy looks pretty bleak. How do you see things at the moment, and what needs to happen to turn things around, do you believe?
3: Well, I think the most important things that need to happen in terms of over the medium term is, productivity is what enables the economy to be able to grow at a faster rate without inflation. And what led to rates having to increase earlier this year was growth picked up last year, which is good. We got through sort of 2%. I think we were 2.2% GDP. Then we started to see capacity constraints in the economy, which have an inflationary effect. The RBA is effectively responding to that by increasing rates to reduce aggregate demand. It makes a big difference if Australia can grow at 3% without inflationary forces versus 2%. That's not limited to Australia. That relates to lots of things, including skills, planning, approval processes, particularly as it relates to housing, the ability to be able to deliver more across the economy with the same number of inputs. Overall, so productivity is very important. That will support and underpin continued growth in real incomes and living standards. In the near term, obviously the RBA has monetary policy, and the tool there is through cash rates, which of course can be effective, unfortunately, but it's just a consequence of the cash rate. The effects from that are not evenly distributed. But I do think that the economy is slowing, and we believe both sentiment and the broader economic activity will slow but still be positive over the course of this calendar year. Hopefully, with inflation coming back within the target band, that would give the RBA the room to be able to reduce rates, which will support a broader pickup in economic growth.
1: Just finally, Matt, you're heavily investing in AI. CBA has already cut hundreds of jobs this year, and there is a belief that a lot of them were largely due to AI. Now, do you see further job cuts coming over the next 12 months, and how do you view AI within the business at present?
3: Well, we're investing at record levels, so $2.4 billion in 2026, which was a record for us. We've said we believe we'll invest similar levels, around $2.4 billion in financial year 2027. AI is a component of that. It's certainly not exclusively all AI-related investment, but a lot of it is technology, of which, you know, AI is a component of that. Look, I guess I draw people's attention to is we've significantly expanded our number of employees over many years, like more than 5,000 over five-plus years. At times, there will be reductions in some areas, there will be growth in other areas. I do think, and we've talked about this both publicly, we talk about it internally, I think it's really important in the, I think in the years ahead, and for all of our people, and not just limited to the CBA, to be thinking about, and it's our job to make it easy for them to build new skills, new capabilities, to be able to move over time to higher value and higher paid roles. Some areas may reduce. Some areas may increase. I think we've taken the approach that we're prepared to talk about that, as openly and as candidly as we can. And I think that's the best way to prepare all of our people for the future. We certainly don't think there's going to be, in the near term, a significant change to our workforce, but over time, and I'd say arguably at a faster rate than we've seen in the last couple of decades, I do think there'll be changes to roles inside both CBA but this is also a good thing overall in terms of improving productivity, because there'll also be new opportunities. Hopefully AI and technologies like that will create new businesses in Australia, successful businesses. I think it's really important that Australia is not just a high adopter of technology, but it's actually a high capability country, and we're able to translate those technologies into ways to add value, and for that value to be captured by Australia and by Australian companies, not simply be redirected offshore.
1: Matt, thank you so much for your time and those encouraging words about the outlook for not only AI, but hopefully Australia in coming years.
3: Good to be with you. Thanks very much.
1: That was Matt Comyn, the CEO of Commonwealth Bank.
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1: Welcome back to Money News. Thanks for your company on this Wednesday night. It's just gone 24 past 7 and it's now time for the market wrap.
0: And now on Money News, the market wrap.
1: The Australian share market started weaker and extended weaker at the close amid a flurry of earnings results, with investors still jittery over the economic outlook and ongoing tensions in the Middle East. The ASX 200 closed down 41 points or 0.4% to 9,209. Losses were broad-based. 10 of the 11 sectors, barring utilities, were in the red as investors are still digesting around about, 26 hours ago, Reserve Bank Governor Michelle Bullock's hawkish warning, which means interest rates may go up again this year. My unfortunate prediction is it will probably be in November. Wall Street was weaker. US indices all down by more than 1% again, with tensions between the United States and Iran. They go. Despite that, though, the price of crude oil continues to swing up again. But to unpack it all, we have Scotty Phillips from The Motley Fool, who is a regular on the show and a great friend of Money News. Scotty, welcome back to the show and great to have you on this Wednesday night.
11: Scott, good evening. Always great to be with you, mate. You make me sound good, so I'll always take it. Thank you.
1: Let's kick it off. We just heard from Matt Comyn with the CBA result. What did you think of the result?
11: Mate, great interview, by the way. Well done. Look, it was a very good result on almost any score, but particularly compared to the other major banks. CBA has done an astonishing job for years now of finding a way to outperform the other three. Yes, it's a premium price. It's probably a bit too rich for my blood, but performance-wise, they are almost untouchable. Managed to grow the deposit book and the loan book faster than the market, so taking share effectively in both areas. That's really, really strong. Net interest margin down a touch, but pretty good. What I would say, the one thing I would call out is banks always like to talk about cash profits because it ignores things like accruals and those kind of accounting changes that no one likes to talk about. But they did talk about the fact that actual underlying profit was up less than the cash profit because they put aside some money for potential future bad debt. So Matt Comyn did a pretty good job of talking things up, pretty realistic and pretty fair, I thought. But just a reminder that, yes, you can focus on the cash profit, but remember, CBA is starting to put some money away for potentially harder times to come.
1: Yeah, and I think if you dive into the result, right, Scotty, you're right. I think they had 157,000 people who were under financial distress who did deals with the CBA, but their bad debt level was still around that 1% mark, which means you know, the stock held on pretty well today to only be down about 1%. So I think you make a very good point that they are expensive, but they are such an important part of so many people's retail and industry funds and self-managed funds as terms of the second biggest stock on the Australian Stock Exchange.
11: 100%.
1: Now, Suncorp rose 3.3% to $19.18, steep drop in full-year profit. They've changed their auditor from KPMG to Ernst & Young. A number of factors to unpack here, in particular insurance, as we're going to approach another hot and volatile summer weather-wise. Let's start with their fall in profit.
11: Yeah, look, probably not a huge surprise. In fact, the shares were up today by 3.3%. So the market expected that, pleasantly surprised by the combination of the profit and the outlook, I suspect. And you're right on insurance, mate. This is a really, really tough industry. And I've got to say, if you're investing in insurance companies, just know that this is going to happen. They tend to swing pretty wildly. A bit like resources companies, investors tend to extrapolate the recent past. And that can mean that share prices get very high when recent claims experience has been pretty low. They can get pretty low when claims experience is up. And you mentioned, obviously, a tough summer ahead, potentially. Climatic conditions seem to be getting worse rather than better overall.

0: insurers in Australia, they generally have short tail risk. They normally insure only for the year ahead. They're not taking 3, 5, 10, 20 year bets. They're saying, well, in the next 12 months, am I collecting enough in car insurance, house insurance premiums to cover my potential costs? So they can absolutely manage their premiums in line with the potential risk and the size of the claims. But there are going to be times when those natural disasters are larger than we expect. And by the way, other times when they're less than we expect. So for the investor, look through the result. Look through overall, kind of take an average over a few years and work out what an average number looks like. Don't get fooled either way by big increases or big decreases in profit that are driven by that variable weather and those variable claims.
1: Yeah, gee, that's a huge... Insurance is now becoming such a big part of the average Australian's budget, which is very disappointing because that's not what people want to spend their money on. Now, I want to talk about SEEK. Shares dropped 14.3% to $13.77. Are people advertising for jobs elsewhere, and what was behind their fall?
0: Yeah, what's really interesting is the revenue is actually up 17%. So you've got a really interesting story. So sales revenue up 17%, net revenue up 10%. So a pretty good result overall. Adjusted profit up 28% to almost $200 million. I think it's a case of the market wants it even more. Now, there is definitely a trend to be watching out for. I suspect that SEEK is struggling with what's really a pretty tight labour market, not a lot of people moving around. So you kind of got, there's two things going on, right? There's the actual employment numbers, unemployment totals, percentages, all that kind of stuff. But then a bit like housing, there's the number of, I'll say transactions for the sake of making it equal, but the number of moves that actually happen. So imagine one scenario where there's 4.5% unemployment, but everyone changes jobs in a year. In another case, there's 4.5% unemployment, no one changes jobs. The unemployment number is the same, but the market for jobs is very, very, very different. We've seen that with housing, by the way, recently. So you've got a situation where the question for SEEK is, what does the future look like? Do they manage to keep people effectively going through those turnstiles? Because they make money every time the turnstiles click. And that's the key challenge, I think, for SEEK. So a decent top line, decent bottom line, but the question is, can they maintain it? AI is going to disrupt a whole lot of stuff, mate. I think SEEK's benefit is it is kind of the default place if you're an advertiser in particular. If you're a seller of jobs, in other words, if you're the employer, where are you going to go? Yes, you can go to AI. Yes, you can go to Facebook or LinkedIn or somewhere else. But you're probably going to want to be on SEEK because you're going to figure that's where the buyers are. And this is the network effect we talk about regularly. The network works and the benefit is there when the buyers go there because the sellers are there. So the sellers go there because the buyers are there. And it's a really virtuous circle why you can keep it there. Car sales, great example. People might remember CarPoint. It was the kind of competitor for a while, part of the 9MSN group way back in the day. It actually had free ads for sellers. It got so desperate, it said, look, we'll take whatever. Just put your ad up. And sellers didn't, and buyers didn't, because they went, well, I could do it for free, but why would I? All the buyers are over car sales. So the real challenge for SEEK is to make sure it remains the destination of choice for both employers and employees. If that starts to crack, then it is really panic stations. AI will probably do some work of gathering that information, but it's going to have to gather it from somewhere. So as long as SEEK can remain effectively the destination of choice, if you like, almost the arbiter of truth, the record of truth, they'll be okay, but that's what they're going to have to watch out for.
1: Yeah, I think you make a good point there on SEEK, and I think you make a good point on the landscape of employment. People are looking around, as you said, you know, social media community pages and their own networks rather than wanting to spend money. And even what Matt Comyn said, you know, a few moments ago, he's concerned about any sort of slight downswing in spending where people might put their hands in their pockets for the rest of the year and the confidence won't occur until next year, which may be a beneficiary for a stock like SEEK as well. Let's talk about AGL. We're spending more on electricity than ever before. Stocks up 5.95%. What did they report today that made them rally?
0: Less bad than the market expected is the short answer. Underlying profit up 2%. Underlying net profit down 2%. So this is a business that's pretty much line ball. Right, there's not much going on. Excuse me. There's not much going on in the market at all. Really, the challenge for investors is what did they expect before the whole thing started? Now at AGL, they frankly expected things to get tougher rather than better. The relationship about the business from the investment, you know this, Scotty, but for your listeners, separating the business from the investment is really important. AGL's result, being flat profit-wise, pretty good result. The energy market is by definition entirely saturated. Everybody's got an electricity connection. There are only so many generators, only so many retail options, so that the market's not going to grow very much. And if you're in that

0: space, a bit like grocery retailing. You can only grow it, you know, a few percent, because that's just all that can happen. But if you break it down and say, well, okay, is that enough? Depending on what price is being bid for the shares, that's the question. Now, shares up almost 6% today. Over the last 12 months, though, still down 15%. And so this is kind of a case of, and we know with earnings season, there'll be companies that have a really great result. Life360 was a great example this week. The result was excellent. The shares got smashed because the market wanted even better than excellent.
1: Yeah,
0: in AGL's case, In AGL's case, the result was ordinary, workmanlike, average, you know, moderate, okay. But investors went, huh. We thought it was going to be worse than that. And that can be enough sometimes. In AGL's case, it was today, to see the share price rally.
1: Now, just because Scotty Phillips's dog barked in the background there, that does not mean that AGL is a dog of a stock. So I want that to be in full disclaimer across the group that it is not a dog of a stock. That was just random that his dog was barking. Now, finally, Scotty, the focus tonight is on the US July inflation, because we don't know what the US are going to do with interest rates. That's at 10:30 Australian Eastern Standard Time. What are you expecting there?
0: I will say, by the way, mate, there is a 10-month-old German Shepherd called Diesel, so draw your own conclusions on that one. mate, this is going to be really, really important, because the expectation, Kevin Warsh was the new Fed chair, Donald Trump's hand-picked candidate, was expected to want to drop rates, was expected, based on being a Trump appointee, that might have been an unreasonable expectation, by the way, but the best guess from most people was, all right, Trump's picked his guy, he's picked the guy who's going to do roughly what he wants, if not because he's taking orders, at least because he's an ideological fellow traveller, he's going to have that view anyway. The challenger, and Warsh, to his credit, over the past few months, has pretty much said we don't have the conditions we need to actually do what that, you know, what Donald Trump wants. And the challenge for the US Fed is inflation is simply way too strong. Now, we've got a 2-3% target range for inflation. I reckon that's too high anyway. That's a different conversation. The Yanks are targeting 2%. So imagine if we were them, we'd be at 3.6 underlying, targeting 2, almost double. That's a really tough target for the Americans to try and hit, given what's going on. Now, we can talk about monetary policy another day. I suspect the inflation number is probably going to be pretty high again. And that's a real challenge on rates, because the Fed's either got to say, we'll do something about this, or they've got to kind of admit they're not going to do anything about it. And that's the real question. They've made every noise to suggest they will increase rates if they need to get inflation back under control. I think they should do that. The question is, politically and economically, are they prepared to make that hard decision? So this is a really important one, mate, because it will inform the next Fed rate decision. And that's going to tell us a lot about what the future of rates looks like. I'll say globally, frankly, but certainly out of the US.
1: Yeah, and I think...
0: next year or two.
1: And you'll hear the latest on the Tap Radio Network both tonight and tomorrow morning. Scotty Phillips, thank you so much for joining us from the Motley Fool, fool.com.au on Money News on this Wednesday night.
0: No, you're always great. Thanks, I appreciate it.
1: We'll be back with more Money News in just a moment.
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1: Welcome back to the show. As a certified financial planner for more than 25 years, I do love updating you all on the world of financial advice. But for the average consumer, it isn't always good news as the landscape for advice is changing rapidly. The cost of advice is going up. Scams in products and services are growing. The lack of advice in the aged care space is a concern, and industry super funds are keen to put their hand up again and give advice, even though the majority of the call centre team members are unqualified. Sarah Bood is the CEO of the Financial Advice Association of Australia, or the FAAA, and returned to Money News on this Wednesday night. Great to have you back, Sarah.
14: Thanks a lot, Scott.
1: Let's start with the cost of getting advice. How much has it gone up and how much does it cost?
14: Right. Unfortunately, too much. It's sitting right now at about $4,700 being the median fee for a piece of financial advice. So, of course, some will charge less, but equally some will charge more. That's for many Australians, that's out of reach, and for a lot of people who really need advice and could benefit from it, it's just too high at the moment.
1: I want to ask you about people turning to free advice, because AI platforms like ChatGPT are becoming very popular for financial advice. You can plug in anything and you'll get an answer.
14: Yeah, look, I am pretty concerned because it really is completely up to chance whether you get good information or not online. You know, you can certainly get Claude or ChatGPT, someone telling you that it's a good idea to save more and invest sensibly and so on. But if you put in questions about other kinds of investment, you might get similar answers that you should look at investing in gold or you should look at investing in cryptocurrencies or digital assets. These are asset classes that are highly chancy, that I would describe as speculative and can really put your money at risk. This is not somewhere that people should be investing their core retirement savings. So that's a concern. And of course, there are a lot of people on social media who hold themselves out as, you know, being able to offer great advice. And some of them do, but some of them don't. You know, some of them are paid, for example, by product issuers to promote their products. And they may not reveal that to people. So it really is a bit of a chancy situation. And if something goes wrong, you know, if you've acted on some of that information and it turns out to go badly for you, you don't have any recourse. If you've dealt with a licensed financial advisor and something goes wrong, then you've got access to compensation. There's a dispute resolution scheme. There's a compensation scheme of last resort. There's a whole system that backs you up. That's not the case online. So I do get really concerned when I hear about people putting large sums of money into some of these really chancy-looking investments.
1: Talk to me about scams, because have you seen a big increase in online scams recently, which probably ties in to what you were just touching on?
14: Yeah, Scott, that's just ongoing. It's really almost frightening to see the scale of it growing so rapidly. And people, you know, you don't get enough information online to know whether you're dealing with somebody or a product that's reputable and is going to deliver on its promises. But they keep multiplying. There's so many of them. And if I don't know if you've had this experience, Scott, if you click on one of those ads, it pursues you forever. You must go onto some sort of list in their algorithm that says, I'm interested in investment, crazy investment schemes. And then you keep getting peppered with these emails. It becomes relentless for some people. So this sort of quality that social media has of being able to continually pursue people that have shown even a tiny bit of interest is really concerning me, because you're almost hounded and you start to feel like you have to do something about it, or you really should do something about it. Of course, that's not the case. And I think people should never feel pressured to make important financial decisions in a hurry or based on, you know, insufficient information, but they often do. And I think this is absolutely leading to more people getting caught up in some of these scams.
1: And the scams can be literally beyond fraudulent. They can be just a cloud or nothing. And you've got to remember that if there are promoters promoting a fixed interest or a cash product that is more than 4.35%, which the cash rate was kept on hold yesterday, there has to be an alarm bell. And you have to speak to your accountant, speak to your stockbroker, speak to your financial advisor or anyone in financial services and say, can you check it out? Is it an approved product if you are licensed? And just see if it is legitimate, because this will continue to happen, as you said, on top of scams in coming years. Now, I want to talk about retirement advice, because most advisors and brokers are comfortable with retirement advice, but they're not comfortable and they're not educated enough in the emerging space of aged care. So how does the advice in retirement differ from aged care, and what are you guys doing to promote more aged care advisors in this aging population?
14: Yeah, look, Scott, you're absolutely correct there. The aged care system is getting more and more complex. You know, you'd be aware that there's been new legislation passed very fairly recently, changes to the way that packages are assessed and assigned and so on, and very long waiting lists. I guess the other issue is, for many people, this is a really high stress decision. Often it's made with family. It might be based on a time of really high pressure and distress. So a, you know, much loved parent or grandparent might have had a fall, broken their hip, they're in hospital, you know, and all of a sudden you have to make these really important major financial decisions.
1: Yes.
14: While you're really distressed and under a lot of pressure. So this is an area where we are seeing increasing numbers of our members specialising in this space. We offer a specialisation through an organisation called Aged Care Steps. So advisors who've completed that specialty, you can find one of them on our Find a Planner site. You can actually go in and click the box and say, find me an advisor who has this specialisation. We think it's really important that you get advice from someone who knows what they're talking about.
1: Of course.
14: So this will involve decisions like, yes, is it time to move mum or dad into an aged care home? Do we sell the family home? What's the daily deposit rate and so on? These are really important decisions, and
1: that's
14: you
1: right.
14: need trusted help to do that. It's not a financial product. So anybody can go out to the general population and say, I can give you advice on aged care. But we think it's really important that you get advice that's in your interest from someone who is only working for you, and, you know, not working for a provider or someone who has an interest in a particular decision being made, but is only looking at the interests of you and your family. So, yeah, it's getting more complex. It's often separate, Scott, to the retirement advice piece of advice, if you
1: yes.
14: like, because often, you know, we're now finding we live, you know, healthily 20, 30 years in retirement before matters like aged care start to come into the offing. But it's often at a time of your life when many things are difficult. You know, sometimes a family member might be losing capacity, and there might be differences in the family as to how the situation should be handled. And it's incredibly helpful to have someone who's only got your interest at heart, who knows what they're talking about, to help you through a situation like this.
1: Sarah, you touched on a website where people can sort of search for aged care help. What was that website?
14: Yeah, so we've got a website called Find a Planner. So if you Google FAAA Find a Planner, it's that simple. That's a website that shows all of our members who are accepting new clients right now. So they're all licensed financial advisors.
1: Just finally, Sarah, I have noticed in recent days there's been a lot of media about industry super funds in particular having call centre consultants being able to be given a little bit more rope in the advice space. Now, how does that work? And what are the risks?
14: Right, so a lot of the big industry funds, I should say, already offer advice and various forms of advice. So that could be anything from basic information about your fund to, full retirement advice. So some of these funds employ comprehensive advisors. We've got a number of members, for example, who work in industry super funds. Australian Super, I think, have just recently announced, I think it was only yesterday actually, that they will be moving into providing comprehensive advice for their members as well. So it's not a new strategy, but what's being talked about as well is whether a new or additional class of advice could be made available that might be cheaper and simpler to provide than full comprehensive advice. And certainly, I think many of the funds would have an interest in looking at that. We haven't seen what the guidelines would be around this so-called new class of advisor. So the government policy is that they would be still have a level of education, but not require the full degree and professional year that a full comprehensive planner needs. And they would have advice. They'll be able to offer advice in simpler areas than full comprehensive advice. We haven't seen yet what that means. What's the definition of simple? And it may be that we get some more information about this package from our minister, Daniel Molino, who's giving a speech next Wednesday at the National Press Club. And he'll be talking about some of the reforms that he's planning to put forward as a response to the collapse of Shield and First Guardian and ensuring that these kinds of collapses can be prevented in future. But I think that there are some that are expecting that he'll make some comments about this new class of advisor as well.
1: Sarah, thank you so much for your time this evening.
14: No worries, Scott.
1: Sarah Bood, the CEO of the Financial Advice Association of Australia, FAAA, and good friend of Money News.
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1: Guess what? Even Roger Federer has bad days. Arguably the greatest tennis player of all time has just lost his billionaire status. And he didn't have to step on the court to do it. Federer owns 2.5% of Swiss luxury sneaker brand On, a company he's been involved in since 2019 and helped turn it into a global phenomenon. On Holding listed on the New York Stock Exchange in 2021, and its valuation absolutely exploded last year. But its price dropped 19% last night on softer sales, wiping $52 million off US Federer's personal fortune in a single day. Forbes now estimates his net worth is now just $952 million US, which means technically he's no longer a billionaire. I'm sure he can manage it, as he probably has nearly just the best part of $1 billion in the bank. Not a bad retirement. Coming up, we'll preview the US futures and wrap up the show.
19: Michael McLaren.
20: Tenants are being warned to brace for rent rises of up to 15% as a direct result of the Prime Minister's investor tax changes. People with good memories will know this is what happened when Paul Keating advised Bob Hawke to do it in the 90s. They then pretty quickly had to turn it around, because when the investors got out of the real estate market, there was nowhere to rent. Of course, in cities like Canberra, rents have been on a gallop for years. In what has been a very, very tight rental market, it could get tighter. That's the warning.
19: Michael McLaren. 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
1: US futures looking positive in light of the US July inflation numbers to be released at 10:30 tonight, Australian Eastern Standard Time. Tune in for that. S&P 500 set to gain 13 points, Dow Jones to gain, and the NASDAQ more than 150. The conflict in the US and Iran is still having Brent crude oil hovering around $90 US a barrel, which is still going to hurt us at the Bowser. Knights is up next across the Tapnate Radio Network. Thanks to Liam Church and Tommy Kennedy who deliver this show for you. I'm Scott Hayward. Thanks for your company and contribution. I'll back catch you tomorrow night. Enjoy the rest of your Wednesday evening.
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7: Good evening, I'm Jamel Wells. The National Anti-Corruption Commission has been asked to investigate the federal government's proposed gambling laws. Labor's seeking to pass reforms to restrict the number of betting commercials. Independent MP Andrew Wilkie has referred the bill to the commission, claiming it may have been improperly influenced by the private sector. He's told Parliament the legislation only benefits gambling companies.
8: Donations, gifts, hospitality and personal relations have resulted in a gambling policy diametrically opposed to research, public opinion and the public interest. Do you agree this constitutes corruption? Do you understand how the donations, etc., have compromised your government?
7: The Commonwealth Bank CEO says interest rates are likely to ease next year. Australia's largest bank has posted a $10.9 billion yearly profit, but home loan applications are down by 15% since May. CEO Matt Common has told Money News home loan interest rates have peaked.
9: We do expect housing conditions to soften over the course of the year. We expect rates will be coming down in 2027, and I think that will provide some support to housing and hopefully a pickup of broader economic activity and growth.
7: Police say a Queensland woman contacted them for support before she was killed by her partner. Georgina Winter reports.
10: Police responded to reports of an assault at a home in Slacks Creek early this morning, discovering a 27-year-old woman unresponsive. She couldn't be revived. A 37-year-old man, who police allege was known to the woman and was the one to call 000, was arrested at the scene and has been charged. Police have confirmed the woman made contact with them in regards to family and domestic violence issues within the last 10 days. She was receiving support and a temporary protection order was in place. The man will face court tomorrow on one count of domestic violence murder and contravention of a DVO.
7: One person's been rescued from a house fire at Villa Wood in Sydney's west. The fire has been contained. 5,000 little penguins will soon be vaccinated against the H5 strain of bird flu in Victoria. They'll be microchipped and will need to receive 2 doses of the vaccine. And a new minimum standard for Australia's on-demand food delivery workers will come into effect next week. The rules introduce a minimum pay standard, personal accident insurance, and clearer ways to resolve disputes. In finance, one Australian dollar buying around 70 US cents.
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7: Australian all-rounder Cameron Green has been given the go-ahead to attack Bangladesh in their first test starting tomorrow in Darwin. His position in the team is again under scrutiny as he averages 32 with the bat from 37 test matches. Captain Pat Cummins wants to see him break the shackles.
11: You know, you see him in some T20 games, he's banging the ball around. He's almost a, he's got too many skills. So it's like, just get out there, you know, assert yourself, strip away. There's no pressure from us. You've got freedom. Kind of get out of your own way and just go and play.
7: Several AFL clubs are interested in adding Collingwood veteran Scott Pendlebury to their squad next season. The 38-year-old is yet to reach a deal with the Magpies. A big crowd has packed Suncorp Stadium today for the Broncos' open training session ahead of Saturday's clash with the Warriors. And Sydney Kings have parted way with three-time NBL champion Jalen Galloway. You're up to date. That's the latest news and sport.
12: 2CC weather. Alexander Watson Insulation. Canberra's cold. Your house doesn't have to be.
13: Got an overnight low of zero. Morning frost, partly cloudy tomorrow, a top of 15 degrees. Friday morning frost, mostly sunny, and a top of 16. Saturday, a partly cloudy day and 16 degrees. Sunday, possible showers and a top of 15.
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1: Good evening, everyone. Welcome along. Welcome to Wednesday night. There's a lot to get into tonight. You've heard, of course, Money News there with Scotty as he went through a few things, including that conversation with the boss of the Commonwealth Bank. Now, I did mention yesterday that there are now an absolute array, almost coming at us like confetti, of predictions about what's going to be happening with the housing market. None of those predictions is particularly positive. At the more positive end, we did have the Commonwealth Bank boss, and remembering, it is a bank and their business is lending and assisting people in home buying and getting into housing. And so at his presentation today, he was saying he thinks that home loan applications, the fall has plateaued. He thinks that everything's going to start to stabilise. There'll be a bit more of a drop this year, but then house prices will start to trick up again. He thinks interest rates might even go down next year. So that's one you can put in next. There's going to be an array of predictions along a whole from one end to the end, and 12 months from now we'll be able to see who was right and who was wrong, and then people are making their decisions based on this. For instance, today he's got teenage children, Matt Comyn, the boss of the Commonwealth Bank, and he was asked, well, what would you advise your kids about buying a house? Because we've discussed this week, and people, for instance, the last time there was a dip in house prices, they shot back up reasonably quickly. That's in the last 5-6 years. And there were people who didn't buy and they then found prices going up again. I'm not sure that's happening this time, but people have to make decisions. And he was saying today, well, I'd advise them to buy in the next 12 months. So we'll see what comes of all of that. We've also had today the Coalition putting a very broad number on the number of people that should be coming to this country, that is net overseas migration. We've done our bit here in our corner of the world to try and put some meat on the bone of the immigration debate to explain that there's the Permanent Migration Program, which is a capped and set number, and then above that, you've got all of these uncapped visas, net overseas migration, student visas, working holiday visas. Some of these are arrangements with other countries. And so when the government comes up with its immigration policy, it can't just say, oh, this is our number. It's got to say, this is the number, and this is how many we're going to be bringing from this category, that category, and that category. And some of those categories, which were significantly expanded by the Morrison government after the pandemic, because at that stage, you remember, people were screaming for workers. And so those categories were expanded. And so they've got to be pulled back now, some of those working holiday visas, and they have to explain the areas where they're going to cut back. Partner visas, some of the humanitarian visas. There's a huge number of areas. If you're going to get to a certain number, you've got to spell out what you're going to do. If you're not in government and not going to be in government for 2 years, you can come out, well, this is the ideal number we think the economy can absorb. But if you're in government, and this is what they've been avoiding, Tony Burke and Anthony Albanese, you've got to say, well, this is what we think we can absorb, and this is what we're going to have to do to get there. They've got the challenge now to come up with some numbers in those specific categories. I'll talk to our news hour guest about that in just one moment. Terry Barnes is with us tonight a week earlier. I do find this one interesting at 11 minutes past 8. It's just popped up this evening. This is a decision of the Fair Work Commission. Now, I mention it because in the last couple of hours, anyone who's been on the road, moving around, you've got these delivery drivers everywhere. Now, on a couple of grounds, I've avoided using Uber Eats or DoorDash or whatever. If I have to buy a takeaway, I go and get it myself. But part of it is, I think the people have been paid very poorly. If you go back a couple of years, they weren't being provided with the proper uniforms. They're still running around, in some cases, not properly lit. A lot of the bikes they ride, they're riding them in an illegal way. But when you look at how much these big companies are worth, and I think the companies are also exploiting a lot of the outlets, the takeaway outlets, they've got no choice but to go with them. But the Fair Work Commission is saying these people will have a legally enforced minimum wage of $31.30 an hour. So that's a landmark safety net for the people riding these bikes around the place. It's higher than the minimum hourly wage, but they don't get penalty rates, super, paid leave, workers' compo, petrol or charging costs. They have to pay for all that themselves. And the hourly rate covers the time when they accept a job and then deliver the food, whatever it might be. In between that, they're not being paid at all. So it's tough work. The one thing we don't want is these huge outfits that spend a lot of money on advertising and they're worth a lot of money. We don't want them saying, oh, we're having to pay our drivers more, so we're going to have to increase the lick we take from the poor people trying to run their hospitality business and actually making the food. They can absorb this increase, and they should. 131873 is our number. Plenty to talk about. We may even talk about melons. Maybe sometime in this hour. Terry Barnes will be with us at 12 minutes past 8.
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2: A government minister is playing down the latest polling, showing support for Labor has dropped to its lowest level since the Gillard government.
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0: When you need to know, Canberra's news leader is 2CC.
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1: 16 minutes past 8 is the time. News Hour, normally we have, of course, as our guest on a Thursday night, we have Terry Barnes. He's with us tonight on a Wednesday, so it's a bit of a change. Terry Barnes, good evening.
11: Good evening, John.
1: Former senior advisor to the coalition, both in government and opposition. You are a commentator, broadcaster, consultant, dad, all sorts of things. We had a conversation last week about Ooshies, which we'll get to shortly. Very very successful, of course, promotion by Woolworths. But let's get to the serious stories of the day. Just in relation to just in relation to what I mentioned a moment ago, because it does lace into the conversation about immigration. Now, I was mentioning that they've now had this deal with Fair Work Australia, so these food delivery drivers have a deal. They've got to be given $31.30 an hour. That's the minimum they have to get, and I mentioned that they don't get any of the add-ons at all, and it only applies that hour to the moment they take a job to the point that they deliver it. So it's still pretty tough work for them. I did get a note from one of our listeners. He's an Uber driver listening. He loves it. Very good. But then Greg says a delivery driver who could be here on a dodgy student visa just got a pay rise, another nail in the coffin in any attempt to make them go home. It does go to this question of the student visa part of immigration, where, and this has been obvious for years, and our regular guest Abel Rizvi wrote about this in Population Shock back in 2015, that the whole student visa system is designed to make money for the universities. People can study whatever they like, and then they get a graduate visa for a couple of years. And it doesn't necessarily have to be in a skill or a job that is needed here. And so many of them are ending up as doing jobs like being Uber drivers or Uber riders. And that's what we need to rein in.
11: Oh, absolutely, John. And certainly I think the people who do the Uber Eats and those types of delivery things, DoorDash and whatnot, really need to get a fair pay for the work they do. I mean, it's not very easy. It's not very pleasant, I think. But you're right. I mean, it's the type of job that students on student visas fall into to keep the bills paid. But I think it goes to the question of our whole migration program, both permanent and temporary. Mm. We need to actually have a really comprehensive look at it. I think we talked about this last week, didn't we? But it's certainly important, I think, that these types of things, the fact that the gig economy is supported by students trying to make ends meet while they're on student visas. But also beyond that, though, in terms of the type of migration we have, we're talking about numbers. We'll talk about that, I'm sure, in a minute. But when it comes to the quality, not the quantity of our migration, we really have to have a comprehensive look at the whole system, not just bits of it.
1: Yeah. And as I understand it, so the permanent migration program, I think it's 185,000 at the moment. That's the permanent migration program. So they set a certain number. The bulk of those people, as I understand also, they're people who are actually already in the country. So they're people who've applied to become permanent residents. And so they become permanent residents. It's what comes on top of that that is uncapped, that is so difficult to get a handle on. So the student visas have been pouring into the country. The government has actually tightened some of the conditions for students, and the unis have been screaming about it. They've increased some of the costs of some of the courses as well, and the application fees. That's led to something of a decrease, but you've got all these people on these graduate visas that are in the community at the moment. There's been no effort made to see if they've got skills we need. So they're doing all this other stuff in the community. Then there's all these people on bridging visas who've sort of exhausted all the visas they can be on, so they're waiting to see whether they can stay in the country. And then there's estimated 75, 80, maybe 90,000 people who've exhausted all the avenues and they're in the country illegally, and I think they're deporting 2,000 or 3,000 a year. But the number just keeps going up.
11: Well, that's right. And certainly, if you think of the number of SCGs and MCGs that are filled by those people, I mean, it's quite extraordinary, isn't it? But certainly, I think the way that the system can be gamed by some people, particularly those who are basically told to go home, but to find every means possible to stay. And even when they exhaust their final appeal, it's still hard to actually get them to go. Yeah. I mean, these are real problems with the system as well, but it still comes down to, doesn't matter if they're onshore or offshore, that we actually get migrants, people who are prepared to stay here permanently, who are able to contribute, who are able to not be a burden on other Australians, but also, I think, have skills that we need, not just simply be here or be a body on the ground.
1: And the problem and the failure of Tony Burke, and we've spelt this out here, I mean, the numbers we have now in the country are probably a bit less than were in Josh Frydenberg's last budget. But then we had the pandemic, and then we had Peter Dutton was leading the charge, let's get more people in the country urgently. So we expanded, say the working holiday visas from the UK went from up to the age of 30 you're entitled to one up to the age of 35, and that's uncapped. And so there's all these extensions of those visas where there's no cap, and so there are people who are probably right now preparing to come here, having used those visas and having done all the paperwork, and the government's got to come up and say, we are going to call a halt on this tomorrow. There are people going to be disappointed who are coming on these holiday visas. New Zealand's got arrangements with Australia that they've got to reorganise. There are these Pacific Island visas. They're working on farms. So the whole thing's got to be completely redone, and it's like a big ship. It can't be turned around very quickly.
11: No, it can't. And like a big ship, you can't just look at individual lifeboats and say that's the whole problem. It's not. I mean, you have to look at the whole of it, not just the parts of it. And what we haven't had, I think, in decades is a comprehensive inquiry, a comprehensive look at our migration system, how it works, how it does well, how it doesn't, what lessons can be learnt and what changes need to be made. We really do need to do that. And I think it's not being anti-immigration. Mm. It's not being anti-migrant. It's being actually able to say that we need to be able to absorb the people who want to come here and give them a new life, give them prospects, and give them housing and services. And that's if we can't do that, and this is what Andrew Bagg, the opposition housing spokesman, was getting at in his speech at the press club today. I mean, if we can't do that, we've got a real problem.
1: Yeah, and again, it's probably, look, politically, it's a smart thing to do, to just say, look, we're going to try and match the number of houses, but then the question then is, do you then do an audit and say how many houses are being built today, and therefore do your numbers on that, or do you say this is what's in the pipeline, or do you have an arrangement where people build a house knowing that someone who's arriving next year will be it's not as simple as that. But I want to just play you, this is what he had to say today, because he was being interviewed in a couple of different forums, Andrew Bragg, but just on that one, this is his explanation of how it would go. Have a listen.
12: Shortfall between number of houses built and the number of people coming in is 350 to 400,000, about that. And so you need to have a norm somewhere around 180,000 to bridge that gap over the forward estimates period. Like, that's just the range.
13: But is that the election commitment number, or is that your view now based on estimates about what the correct number would be now?
12: But those are the numbers. That's just the numbers based on the data. So,
13: is it an election policy, that number?
12: Oh, it's showing where you need to get to. We haven't.
14: That's before building more houses as well, isn't it?
12: That's
14: if
12: right.
14: You build so more than NOM can be.
12: So we haven't finalised our complete policy suite, as you know. But I thought it was important to move the debate on towards where the numbers are probably going to hit. That's the range, and we look forward to backing that up with more to say later. But I think it's important that we keep the debate moving.
1: Yeah, and look, that makes sense, because people then can say, okay, this is to do with the housing market and where it goes. So that's a starting point, but then there are all these others that you've got to deal with, Terry, and respond to each of these areas.
11: Oh, absolutely, and really, I think Andrew Bragg should not have put the number out there in the way that he did. I mean, he talks about things to come in terms of policy, but really, I think you need to actually put a number like that in the context of policy so that you can go out and sell it as well as defend it and distinguish yourself from Labor on the one hand and One Nation on the other.
1: Yeah. I will actually, and this is something I will let you in a moment, because Angus Taylor was on with Peter Credlin just an hour ago, and I think there's an indication here that he perhaps feels they should be going a little bit further. So I'll let you hear that shortly. But I did mention last week, and I've told people, you want to see all the numbers here, Abel Rizvi, who's been following this, he writes in Independent Australia, he put a piece out, stock of people in Australia. These are people, I guess, who've come into the country under net overseas migration. So there's 100,000 students here on bridging visas, and then you've got people here on working holiday visas. So this is the number who are here now, who would have come in over the last few years. That's well over 200,000 who are here at the moment. And then bridging visas, which I mentioned before, and they're the ones, I think, Terry, where you've gone through your student visa, your graduate visa, and you still haven't qualified for a permanent visa or to stay in the country, so you're on that bridging visa. That shot up to 300,000 just after the pandemic under the Morrison government, it's now up to 400,000 people in the country on bridging visas. And then you've got a backlog of people overseas, over 100,000, who are legally entitled to a partner visa. And it just keeps going on and on, doesn't it?
11: Well, that's right. And when you talk about things like partner visas, I think we actually have to bite the very difficult political bullet and say that having family members overseas simply because you settle and become Australian citizens doesn't give you an absolute right to expect that they can come too. Mm. That's a tough one politically, because once you become citizens, you're eligible to vote and actually and oppose anybody who wants to do that. But certainly in terms of bridging visas, it's not just for those categories you talked about, but also in terms of humanitarian and other. You know, pending migrants who are waiting for a big tick. That's a huge number. I mean, that's what, 300,000 is 3 MCG.
1: Yeah, that's so right.
11: That's huge.
1: But let me just go to, and then, see, I haven't mentioned these, because you know how this works. Then you've got the people who are on temporary graduate visas. So these are people who've gone through their student visa, and then they go out, so they're on a temporary graduate visa, and depends what they've studied, but if they've studied something for which there isn't demand in the country, they end up doing things like driving Uber, bikes and the rest of it. Well, at the moment, the stock of skilled, in inverted commas, temporary, graduate visas, there's so many different ones, that's up above, that's close to 270,000. So
11: crazy.
1: You add all those numbers up, it's getting up 800,000 or 900,000.
11: Well, that's right. And certainly when it comes to graduate visas, they really have to have skills that can be used here, not simply because they're a graduate, they get a chance to have a shot at staying here. And certainly if we're finding that graduates are using skills way beyond, they're down below their skill level as they've earned it, then there is a real problem. It's a real disconnect.
1: Yeah. Now, there's a point here, and Richard's saying this, saying Labor Party's used immigration to recruit future

0: which really started it back in the 80s. It's got more than its share of dodgy operators. But effectively, it is a diploma mill in many ways. Yes, people are coming, they're paying for an education, but what quality of education are they getting? Are qualifications being dumbed down? Are courses being dumbed down to make sure that these students come, pay their money, pass, and at least feel they've got something in return?
1: But observers of this, and people like Abel Rizvi and others who've worked in the department and have written books about this more than 10 years ago, have been saying we need to, for instance, increase the academic qualifications so that if you've got the money to study something, you should at least demonstrate that you are going to be able to handle studying it and get the qualifications. Now, that doesn't happen. The English language situation has been a problem for as long as I can remember. So both sides of politics have been kind of ignoring it because people have been coming in, it's added to economic growth, and they haven't really wanted to pull the screws down on it until now.
0: Well, that's right. And as I was saying before, though, once people stay and they settle, become citizens, they vote and they carry political clout that they didn't have before they did that. And certainly I think that's one of the reasons that neither side of politics has been really willing to bite the bullet when it comes to a real comprehensive review of our immigration program and the policies and the ideas and the philosophies that underpin it.
1: Yep. All right. So I actually think the thing here is they've put a number on it. I'll try after the break to let you have a listen to what Angus Taylor said, because I think they're still wanting to push down even further on this. But really the pressure, all those things I've just mentioned, Terry, when you dig into it, the opposition and One Nation don't really need to get into too much detail of that, because they say, well, we're in opposition. We don't know the full detail of how this works. We don't know exactly what's happening because we're not in government. But the government, it can't just come up with a number. It's got to say, we're going to cut this, we're going to cut this, we're going to cut this. And they've got to do it urgently, don't they?
0: That's right. But the opposition, particularly given they have been in government for a long time in themselves, actually do know how the system works. They do know where the problems are. People who've worked around it, like Senator James Patterson, the Home Affairs expert. I mean, they know how the system works, and they can actually do some good thinking in opposition to get it right in government if they dare to.
1: Yep. All right. Look. I'll take a break. Come back in a moment. There's a lot of feedback on this which I want to run past you as well. But my thought is, and maybe you can think about this over the break, Terry, that if they do what they need to do, in the next 6 months, there'll be stories of people who have been waiting for years to come and join their partner in Australia. They've been told, no, you're going to have to wait, or maybe not at all. There'll be people who've enthusiastically signed up for a working holiday from the UK or maybe New Zealand. They'll be told, no, you can't come now. So that just has to happen. So we'll see what the government does, hopefully sooner rather than later. We'll get your reaction, and there's a few other things I'll get from you, Terry, including whether you've solved your Ushi crisis that we talked about last week, because I tried to get some this week and they're sold out everywhere. So we're giving them another plug today at 27 to 9.
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0: smoking won't. 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
7: 24 minutes to 9, 131 873 is the number. We're talking the news of the day with Terry Barnes. Well, I'm waiting for Woolworths to come out with the 2GB Oshies. Of course, 2GB, of course, in Sydney. We're on 4BC, so I suppose there'd be 4BC Oshies maybe next year at the Ecker. That's from Greg. Also, just this one, again, people raise this question about regional areas, Terry, because you've got, I think Tasmania is crying out for people. I think South Australia, some of the regional areas there want more people. There are regional parts of New South Wales and Queensland where they're looking for people who work in health and other areas. And so how do we deal with this? Because we've been talking about it for a very long time.
8: Well, certainly, I think it's been tried on and off over decades. If you give incentives to people to go to the regional areas, you know, basically jump the queue if you're prepared to go out of the capital cities, out of the metro areas. That's something that can be done. I mean, certainly the Howard government did it with doctors, for instance. Mm. Getting them to go to country centres rather than congregate around the big cities. So, and look, if they're prepared to do that and build, you know, build new lives for themselves in regional Australia as opposed to metro Australia, let's reward them, let's encourage them, let's factor that into that total net overseas migration number.
7: Mm. Well, now at 22 minutes to 9, the melon story. A lot of the news outlets are loving. They're loving posting stories about this because they love putting up headlines using the term melon. It's a story that's 6 weeks old. It was revived on Monday when the former Japanese ambassador said that it was offensive to the Japanese front. Well, it was. I think everyone at the time was saying so. Now you've had a controversy run for 4 days. You've had the Japanese ambassador in Canberra now put out a statement saying they accept what Anthony Albanese says, the relationship is fine, but continuing demands for him to apologise. So I guess we should give Pauline Hanson a run because she's been calling for an apology today. Let's have a listen.
9: I think it's disgusting that the Prime Minister can't even admit whether he got two melons. And this is the way he goes about this on air. I think it's disgusting. We know what the hell he was talking about. And he can't admit that he got the melons. He hasn't put them in his pecuniary interest. He said now we're hearing he had four melons and he ate two. And then he realised now he says he's got four. He's always lied to the public. Mm. And this is an absolute lie. He's disgraced the Australian people by not admitting the truth, and he's just gone on and on with this lie. I think it's disgusting. His whole attitude to this, the way he's treated the Prime Minister Tohichi in Japan, is disgusting. He needs to come out and give an open apology and explain to the Australian people why he's carried on with his lie, and I want to hear it from him today.
7: All right, Terry, was there two? Were there two melons? Were there four? What was the melon situation there?
8: It's my melancholy duty try and sort this out, is it? But look, I think the bottom line is that this is a storm in a D cup, perhaps. But But really, I think the Prime Minister was
7: crass. Lucky not the Prime Minister. Go on.
8: The Prime Minister was crass. He was crude. There's no question about that. No matter how he tries to explain it away, or his defenders like Tanya Plibersek try and explain it away, it was a crass and crude remark in a crass and crude podcast. I think he should have been very mindful that talking about the gifts of the Japanese Prime Minister with disrespect was not going to go down too well with the Japanese. Mm. And certainly when the Japanese culture is so focused, so obsessed on face and not losing it, it was a very silly thing to have said. But the reality is the Japanese-Australian relationship is strong. Sano Takachi seems to be a woman with a sense of humour, and whatever you say about this, the Japanese ambassador, the current Japanese ambassador, not the Japanese former one who actually wrote the article in The Australian that set this off this week, has basically said, look, it was a, well, perhaps misinterpreted comments. I mean, I think he was being very charitable, but the point is that that Japan is prepared to overlook it and move on, and I think the rest of us should too.
7: Yeah, and look, the point has been made. I spoke to some people today who are, people, it's interesting, I spoke to some people who are in, well, probably would be regarded as being, if not in the Labor Party, sympathetic to the Labor Party. They're not all that big fans of Anthony Albanese. They were making the point that if this had been reversed and it was, say, Scott Morrison or Tony Abbott, that the Labor Party would be going hammer and tongs and asking questions all week. So that would be correct, wouldn't it?
8: Oh, absolutely. And that's why I'm really surprised that the hypocrisy or the cravenness of people like Tanya Plibersek, who are supposed to be fierce feminists defending women's rights and women from being treated in sexist and crude manners. But when it comes to people on their side, especially the big boss, they're prepared to back him all the way. Yep. And certainly I think that double standard is going to be noticed by the voters. And that's my takeaway from this. Not the incident itself, but the way that Labor has dealt with it.
7: Yeah. All right. Now, at 18 to 9, look, it is an international leader, a foreign leader, the leader of Japan here that was involved in this. And there are international lessons, Terry. I mean, probably the best example of a world leader, probably the worst example in many decades, was, 10 years ago or so much, there was a extraordinary crude sexist remarks made by a fellow running for US president, former reality star show, and of course, he got nowhere, did he? He flamed out, didn't he? What happened to him?
8: Oh, I think we never saw him again. Thank goodness for that. No.
7: Yep.
8: No.
7: It is interesting. He can get away with absolutely anything, but this is different.
8: Well, certainly I think Anthony Albanese, I think, showed that he was cocky, he was arrogant and very complacent, but there is a crudeness to his character that he allowed out in that podcast, not just about melons, but of course about Kylie Minogue.
7: Yeah, of course.
8: But really, I think the way that Labor women have gathered around him and defended him the way that they have, I just think is really disappointing, because if they're prepared to call it out with everybody else,
7: yeah, that's right,
8: they have to call it out with themselves.
7: That's right, that's right. Someone's saying, you always count on this radio station to keep us abreast of the situation. I think you may have made an inadvertent pun there a moment ago, so...
8: Let's nipple that one in the bud, shall we?
7: Yeah, okay. Look, you wrote it. I might need the trigger warning here, because I did say a couple of days ago, Terry, and this is where I'm keen to hear, because you've looked at this very closely, that there is this crowdsourced inquiry into the AUKUS agreement. It is being headed by Peter Garrett. It did have submissions from Malcolm Turnbull, and of course he's got an axe to grind, but there are a lot of people who are sceptical about whether we're ever going to get these AUKUS submarines and whether we're just helping the Brits and the US build them and that we're never going to get them. So you've written about this for The Spectator in the UK to give them a perspective of what's happening over here. So tell us your thoughts.
8: Well, certainly Malcolm Turnbull fronted up to this crowdsourced inquiry last week and basically said that we're never going to get submarines from the Americans, the Virginia-class submarines. We're never going to get the Astute-class or AUKUS submarines from the UK. And nobody has a plan B. Nobody thinks that it's not going to happen, or at least the officials aren't. He's got an axe to grind, because he was Prime Minister and his government actually did the deal with France in terms of getting the conventional powered submarines that was kiboshed by Scott Morrison when the AUKUS deal was negotiated. Of course, I guess anything that Scott Morrison did after he was rolled upsets Malcolm Turnbull. But What he is pointing out, though, and what others have pointed out, is the rate of building these submarines in the United States is actually, they're turning out 1.3 a year at this stage. And the admiral, the chief admiral in the US, is telling Congress that they'll get up to two a year in 2032. But the thing is, they've got their own aging submarines to replace with these Virginia-class submarines. They're going to put their needs first. So there's a real possibility we will be dudded. And I think Malcolm Turnbull's actually got a point about that. And when it comes to the British and doing the joint building of AUKUS-class submarines with Australia, they say they're going to build 12 new attack submarines up there in northern England. But the reality is they can't even keep their own navy going. The Astute-class submarines that are the inspiration or the base of this new AUKUS class, all five of them are laid up at the moment for one reason or another. They've broken down or they need major repairs or whatever. We can't actually rely absolutely on either the British or the Americans to actually deliver what they've promised, even though we've been putting billions into it. So as far as that goes, and as much as I hate to say it, I think Malcolm Turnbull has a point, but I think he is basically saying that AUKUS is rubbish, that it should never have been agreed. I disagree with that. I think it's absolutely essential to the security of our region, our ability to counter China, to keep the Indo-Pacific relatively secure and safe, and certainly to ensure that our British and American allies feel that they are more involved in our region. But the actual hardware, I think it's going to it's actually going to take longer to actually get it than our politicians on both sides actually hoping that it will be.
7: Yeah, and you're talking about the relationship, and people do raise it with us when we talk about how vulnerable we are in terms of our supply chain, our fuel security, that we've got American, well, we've effectively got American bases and an American presence in here, and this deepens that. But I did want to raise this, if I can, because Andrew Probyn posted this on the Nine newspaper's site just tonight, saying Australia's on the brink of its biggest ever defence export contract with the British government to buy a Canberra-built radar considered to be the best in the world. Now, no secret, I'm not sure, I think you might be in the same boat, Terry. We're not experts on radar, but I'm reading here, it's a company called CEA Technologies, a $10 billion contract, and they're saying it's phased array radar. Now, I know we often talk about how we used to do things in Australia, but we still do clever things, so I'll take this at face value. It says the British minister was at the Canberra headquarters. They signed a statement of intent. The British will analyse how to use the radar on its warships and army vehicles. It says the technology's top secret. Radar systems that'll be involved in US guided missile launches and some of the British ships as well. And it says here, this is a quote from the Defence Minister, Pat Conroy, this radar can see smaller things further away than most radars in the world, if not all of them. It's more powerful, more effective, smaller, which means you can put them on more assets. Now, that's what I'm reading here, and I'm taking it at face value. But we have done some extraordinary things. Maybe that's an example of what we can do. We're not just hitching a ride on what the US and the UK are doing.
8: Well, that's right. And of course, I think we had the Ginger Lee over the horizon radar back in the 80s and 90s. So we are leaders in many fields of military technology. We don't necessarily have the economies of scale, the capacity to actually convert them into, you know, manufacturing and delivering them, but we have the technology to make it happen. And certainly, if that's the case, and I hadn't read that report,
7: I just think
8: that's great. And if we're selling coals to Newcastle, as it were, in terms of defence technology to the POMs, all the better.
7: Yeah, we can do stuff in Australia. I know it's declined so much, but I think when we get an example, we should be holding it up to the shining lights. So let's take another break and we'll see what you got to say. I'll get your check of what's happening in Victoria, because I'm always intrigued by that as we get closer to the election, Terry. See what's happening with the Yushis and maybe even what's happening in New Zealand as well. So we're going to cover a bit of ground at 11 to 9.
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7: 8 minutes to nine. Terry Barnes is our news, our guest. Just on this announcement and some of the sophisticated military stuff we do, Greg says our Ghost Bat Loyal Wingman plane technology is excellent. It's so sad we're wasting our time and money on a white elephant like a few submarines. That is a pretty common view, Terry. Can I play you? I've just been getting this up because this was about 40 seconds from Peter Credlin's show when Angus Taylor was expanding on where they're going with migration. But again, not giving too much detail. They've got to work on the detail. I'll have a listen.
16: Migration must be capped based on the number of houses we've got in this country. That's the mistake.
17: I know, Angus, but you've got to have a number.
16: Let far more people in. Well, and the number will be based on the number of houses we get built. We know that. And I can tell you this, Peter, and I've said this to you before. It will be well below 180,000. It will be a number that will be real. I tell you, Labor's targets, they've never met them. They've always come over.
17: No, I know that.
16: Our other adversary, One Nation, they don't know the difference between total migration and permanent migration, so no one knows what their number is. The number will be right, it will be capped based on the number of houses available, it will be well below 200,000. I fear it will have to be substantially below that because of the collapse we're seeing in housing supply and housing construction in this country right now.
7: So he's talking, I mean, substantially, but I could do it, 150. So you're talking 150,000 people are going to be disappointed who may be in ready to come in, but you've got to do that. You have to.
8: Well, that's right. What's interesting, isn't it? Because I think the way that Angus Taylor was talking there, he wants a number that's less than 180,000 net. Whereas I guess what Andrew Bagg was set out to do, and that speech would have been approved by the leader's office,
7: yep.
8: He's put a ceiling on it. You know, 180 is the ceiling. It's going to be a number less than. But again, you've got to actually put the detail out there. You've got to give people the context. You've got to give people the understanding of what it's all about. And again, this freelancing by the opposition, this lack of detail and cohesion on it, I just think is hurting them. It's not helping them at all.
7: Yep. 6 minutes to nine. Look, just in relation to messages I'm getting on the text line, Greg's latest one, I won't read it out, but it's true. You're 100% right, that last one you just sent me. Also, the Ooshies. Now, we talked about the Ooshies last week. Your daughter was disappointed. These things are sold out everywhere. I've been able to find them in Woolworths. We can get some for you from our former producer who's working there, but I think Elizabeth's accepted now that sometimes things sell out. Is that right?
8: I think Elizabeth's had a valuable life lesson, John, that you can't get everything you want. I mean, it must be a Rolling Stones song about that. But certainly, look, I think Woolworths got the message from listeners last week, and they've certainly been looking at the fact that their stores have been very inconsistent the way they've dealt with out-of-stock Ooshies, and at least they're trying to get a handle on it, and credit to them for that. But look, if it's sold out and there are no more, look, I think mums and dads around the country will be very grateful.
7: Yep. I've got a lot more feedback, which I'll share with you after the news. One of our listeners talking about the Ooshies and saying that Reverse Garbage, one of those organisations promoting reuse over recycling, I think that's a good thing because, you know, things just get chucked away very, very quickly. On that, Terry, see, my boy's now 19, but I have got a lot of Lego stashed right round the house. Hasn't been looked at for years. Does every parent and every family end up with a whole heap of Lego? Where does it go?
8: Well, I think it goes down to the back of our lounge, John. But now that Lego focuses on doing these little kits, you know, to make cars
7: that's
8: and aeroplanes.
7: That's the point, yeah. The kids like the kit, don't
8: people,
7: they?
8: People make the kit, and after that, the kids forget about it. They just put it in the corner, and it just accumulates and, you know, it becomes a Lego warehouse in every home in the country.
7: 45 seconds, two quick things. The election in Victoria, not that far away. You've got a new premier. Coalition would have their nose in front, but probably not as far as they'd like.
8: New premier's pretending that it's a new government, but that's rubbish. And I think the coalition is going to win the election, but it's still, I think it's unclear whether it's majority or minority.
7: And for those who don't follow AFL, the Carlton team was down and out, sacked their coach, put a bloke in as a caretaker. I think they've won 9 out of 10 or something. They could even make a mark in the finals, and this bloke now will be the coach. And that's your team, Terry, so you're very happy, aren't you?
8: Yeah, 10-2, Josh Fraser, and I think that's the only leadership that Victorians care about at the moment.
7: Very good. Okay, the only one that you care about. We'll do this again very soon, Terry. Thank you so much.
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7: We have the news coming up at 9 o'clock. 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
24: Good evening, I'm Jamel Wills. The Prime Minister is continuing to resist calls to apologise over a botched melon gag. Federal politics reporter Nelson Scott.
25: Anthony Albanese appeared on a podcast where he discussed melons he was gifted by his female Japanese counterpart while gesturing at his chest. The comments were mentioned in a confidential diplomatic note between Canberra and Tokyo, which was later leaked to the media. Opposition leader Angus Taylor pressed Mr. Albanese in Parliament over whether his office leaked the correspondence while continuing to demand an apology for the podcast remarks.
26: Man up and say sorry to the Prime Minister of Japan.
25: But Mr. Albanese has refused to apologise, instead referring to the close partnership between the two nations.
27: The Prime Minister of Japan is a good friend of Australia.
25: Japan says it's aware of the comments and the two leaders have a strong relationship built on mutual trust.
24: The Federal Opposition has announced more detail about its migration plan, flagging a target of 180,000 people a year. Visas for overseas students, working tourists and unskilled workers will be reduced. The coalition maintains the number of migrants must be linked to available housing. Shadow Housing Minister Andrew Bragg says Australians want the issue resolved.
28: The country's sort of been run on autopilot, which is why it's been run so poorly. And so I'm confident that if we do the modelling and do this properly, we could actually house more Australians and also house the new Australians who are coming in.
24: Two Australians have been rescued after a ferry travelling from Bali caught fire. Officials say the fire started in the Lombok Strait. A 19-year-old Indonesian woman has died. Back home, two women have been taken to hospital, one in a critical condition, after a house fire at Villawood in Sydney's west. The fire has been contained. The cause has not yet been confirmed. A man's been put on a 10-month supervision order for assaulting an 87-year-old traffic warden south of Perth. The 18-year-old pushed the warden to the ground, causing him to break his collarbone. Protesters on Brisbane's Bayside have called for stronger protection for local koalas. They say there are only around 400 left in the Redlands compared to more than 4,000 in the 1990s. And the Victorian government has been criticised for spending $1.6 million renting, watering and pruning office pot plants. In finance, one Australian dollar buying around 70 US cents.
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24: Fremantle coach Justin Longmuir admits he's not surprised captain Alex Pearce will turn down any approach from the Tasmanian Devils. Pearce, who grew up in Tasmania, is seen as a target for the Devils after his success leading the Dockers. Panthers coach Ivan Cleary is optimistic captain Isaiah Yeo will play again this season. Yeo is sidelined by a pec injury but has opted out of surgery. Cleary has been asked about his chances of returning for the finals.
30: He's very optimistic, and just looking at him and just knowing the kind of guy he is, I think we all should be as well. So, yeah, something to look forward to.
24: Fast bowler Scott Boland has been left out of the Australian 11 for the first test against Bangladesh, starting in Darwin tomorrow. Former rugby union and rugby league star Brian Smith has died, aged 59, from cancer. And the final leg of the Sydney Super Cup is taking place at Allianz Stadium tonight. That's the latest news and sport.
6: 2CC weather, Alexander Watson Insulation. Canberra's cold. Your house doesn't have to be.
2: Got an overnight low of zero. Morning frost, partly cloudy tomorrow, a top of 15 degrees. Friday morning frost, mostly sunny, and a top of 16. Saturday, a partly cloudy day and 16 degrees. Sunday, possible showers and a top of 15.
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0: Now it's back to John Stanley, right across Australia.
1: Evening, everyone. Welcome along. It is 7 minutes past nine here on this Wednesday night. 131873, as always, is our number. We're talking cars in this hour. Thanks for all the feedback we had on our news hour. Lots of you with plays on words over the even inverted commas, melons issue. We'll get back to that as we go through the night. I'll do the papers for you and what people will be talking about tomorrow after 11 o'clock, just on the subs. Quite a bit of correspondence on the AUKUS subs and whether we should be focusing on other things and some of the technology we do have in this country. On the show tomorrow night, John Blackburn, John Blackburn's the fellow who's he talks about resilience, supply chains. He's got a defence background, but he was the fellow who in 2013 was blowing the whistle in a major report on our fuel security. And then year after year, he and the likes of Jim Molan and others kept saying, look, we need to do something about this. We need to do something about this, but was ignored. And on both sides of politics, when they were in government, they were saying, look, there are no votes in this. And so they kept pushing it off and pushing it off into the distance. He's actually put together a really fascinating one on AI and the potential of AI degrading not just our defence capability, but just our capacity to do things. It's a really interesting read. So I'll get him on, and I know he knows a fair bit about what we can and can't make in this country and some of the issues to do with even the Tomago smelter, where there are big, big government subsidies now coming in, and how important it is for us to make things like aluminium in this country if we do end up being isolated. So that'll be on the show tomorrow night. 9 minutes past nine is the time. And look, after 10 o'clock, we'll have Frank's Treasure Trove, a beautiful piece of nostalgia for those who've been listening to us and Michael McLaren through 4BC and our network stations. 2GB, one of our stations, of course, in Sydney, celebrating its 100th birthday next week. We've actually got a couple of clips of 2GB as it sounded 50 years ago on its 50th birthday. It's quite eye-opening, and it does give you a slice of what the world was like 50 years ago. That's coming up in the next hour. But right now, at 9:30 after 9...
0: And now on Nights with John Stanley, Drive.
1: Yes, of course, this hour we do cars, but, we don't have everyone in the studio tonight. And before we bring Trent Nikolic in, because he's not here, he's broadcasting remotely, but bring in my theme quickly here. Yes, and that's Mr. Magoo, who is driving a fairly ancient car. But look, I'm going to deal with this next week when Trent is back with us. Someone suggested to me that he may have scarpered because he doesn't want to have to account for his comments at the weekend suggesting that I was on air on the first day the 2GB broadcast in 1926. I have actually had a look at the rundown. I've had a look at the John Stanley program rundown, and it says here, I think the third story I did, interview motoring journalist Trent Nikolic, who is about his campaign to bring back the horse and cart. His slogan is, one horse should be good enough for anyone. Now, that suggests that in the same way that you were campaigning for the horse and cart 100 years ago, here you are campaigning for the for fuel cars. And I guess when we're both on air 50 years from now, you'll be continuing your push to keep cars on the road and these flying contraptions, keep away from them.
2: Good evening, John. Good evening, everyone. Now, listen, you've misrepresented me there. I didn't make that claim. I was merely
1: You were repeating it. I know that. Look, yeah. I'll tell you what we're going to do. Yeah. We'll deal with it next week, all right?
2: Okay. So,
1: we'll deal with it more effectively week if we can. Yes. Now, you are on assignment. I think you're overseas.
2: Yeah, that's correct.
1: Can we just kick off, because we talk about electric cars here a lot, the Polestar 3, I do know enough to know that that is an electric car, isn't it?
2: Mm. Yeah, it is. And look, your listeners ask about Polestar quite a bit, John. So I've gone a couple of weeks ago, and I couldn't tell you at the time, that's why I wanted to talk about it now, but I've driven the new Polestar 3. There's been significant changes to the architecture underneath it. It charges faster. The performance levels have been raised. It's still around the same sort of money, so that the cost hasn't necessarily gone through the roof. It starts at $116,000. Middle of the range is about $130,000. Top of the range about $146,000. They're all plus on-road costs. It's a lot of money, I get that, but what your listeners would know when they ask about the Polestar 3 is you're comparing it to other European electric vehicles, which are quite expensive. The reason I think that a lot of Australians want to know about Polestar and what it is because even though it's part of the Geely stable of vehicles, which is a Chinese manufacturer, it's actually an offshoot of Volvo, of course, and the design centre is still in Gothenburg. The engineering and the development, the testing still happens out of Gothenburg. There's a lot of Swedish DNA in the car, for want of a better term. And I just think it's worth letting your listeners know that if you're looking for a premium electric vehicle, you've got somewhere between $100,000 and $140,000 to spend, and you're thinking about something that doesn't necessarily have a BMW, Audi, or Mercedes-Benz badge on it, but you want a European vehicle, have a look at the Polestar 3. It's a beautiful thing to drive. It's comfortable. The cabin's fantastic. It's a really practical type of vehicle as well, and I like the look of it too. Some people, John, lastly, have had some issues with the Polestar 4, which is the one that doesn't have the rear window. And even I'm willing to say that that's a little bit strange. But with the Polestar 3, it's more conventional. The styling's more conventional. And it's just a lovely thing to drive. So, yeah, if you're interested in the Polestar 3, absolutely go and have a look at one.
1: Okay. Now, another Chinese brand, GWM. It's been around for a very long time now, GWM, relatively speaking, to some of these other brands. They're now saying they've got a 3-litre diesel. So we're talking about diesel car here, are we?
2: Yeah.
1: That's way ahead of the Prado.
2: Yeah, this is quite interesting because you're about to have Chery release a dual cab called the Stockman, which will be a conventional turbo diesel dual cab four-wheel drive. And here you've got GWM taking direct aim at Toyota. So they're going to have a 3-litre turbo diesel engine, which will go head-to-head with Prado. It'll be the most powerful diesel engine that's ever been fitted to a Chinese vehicle sold in Australia. Prado is still the most popular vehicle in that segment. But just to give you an idea, Prado makes 150 kilowatts and 500 newton meters. This GWM is going to make 170 kilowatts and 620 newton meters. So it's a lot more power, a lot more torque. And they're looking at the likes of Prado and Everest and those kinds of vehicles. So large four-wheel drive wagons with proper off-road capability, proper towing capability. And, you know, I think that it's going to be something that Australians are going to look at. So, again, keep an eye out for that as well. But I just think that any of the legacy manufacturers that we call them, John, that have been in the market for decades, who are not paying attention to what China's doing and how quickly it's doing it, are asleep at the wheel.
1: Okay. All right. So just how wide is that car? Because I know you, wider the better. Is that is going to be pretty wide?
2: Yeah, the bigger the better. Look, it's going to be about the same size as a Prado. And, and a Prado is just under 5 metres long and just under 2 metres wide, right? So it's
1: not as wide
2: similar
1: as the ones you drive then, the ones that
2: take. No. I'm much bigger than that.
1: Yep.
2: Yeah, much bigger than that. I want to sort of not be able to fit into a conventional lane if I can avoid
1: it. Well, we know that. All right. People are going to take this seriously. All right, so that's one to watch out for. That's the GWM. Now, Honda. Oh, we don't talk much about Honda these days, but they keep on keeping on. They're high-quality vehicles. So this is the new CR-V.
2: Yep, yeah. If you want to go to my old colleagues at Drive, go to drive.com.au and have a look for 2028 Honda CR-V. They've got some spy shots. And what it would indicate is that the CR-V is set for one of the biggest redesigns that Honda's done in a very long time. So the spy pictures were seen near Honda's Ontario, Canada testing facility. And it's what would potentially be a serious departure in terms of what it looks like, having been around for 31 years and six generations. So the size and proportions are different. I think it's a bit bigger. And then the front end looks really different because it's got a completely different light bar across the front of the vehicle. So you said there we don't talk about Honda a lot. Outside of CRV, which is excellent. You know, I've said to your listeners in the last couple of months that if you're looking at a medium SUV, you should absolutely be driving the new CRV. It's really, really good. They've just released the redesigned Prelude that's all new back again with a nameplate that's very well known to Australian buyers. It's fantastic. Civic is fantastic. Accord is fantastic. ZRV and HRV are both really good. Honda, which lost its mojo a little bit after the GFC in 2008, 9, 10. It really sort of just put the brakes on R&D, I reckon, has found it again. They've got a great product portfolio. They're competitively priced. They have that premium feel. They're excellent vehicles. So I really think in those segments, like if you're looking at a sedan, you should look at an Accord. If you're looking at a small or medium SUV, you should look at ZRV, HRV and CRV. If you're looking at something a bit sporty, have a look at a Prelude. Or if you're looking at a small car, have a look at a Civic. But in 2028, when the CRV is due for a redesign, it's going to look a lot different to what we've seen so far.
1: Okay, and just finally, this is a recall. I'm always intrigued by recalls because sometimes you see, you know, you might see a recall of a heater or something and you see it tucked away in a newspaper. And I'm thinking the people who bought these, do they see these recall notices tucked away in newspapers? With cars, it's probably easier. So you're talking about the 2024 to 2026 Toyota Camry.
2: Correct, yeah. More than 16,000 of them, John, called back with a what I would call a minor tech fault. So what's the issue is that it could cause the instrument cluster to fail to show up when the vehicle started. So like you turn the car on and the instrument cluster won't come to life. It'll stay like it's asleep. The thing I'd say, firstly, the point you made, with cars, it's a lot easier because generally they'll go and contact you direct or try to find the registered owner. And it's easier to do with registration databases. 16,000 vehicles is a lot of vehicles. It's 16,238 to be specific. However, as I've said to your listeners before, John, a recall notice is not something by any means to be terrified of. Basically, it's the manufacturer identifying in some market, in some part of the world, that there's a potential that there could be an issue and saying, we're going to get on the front foot and fix it globally before there's a problem. So just go to the Toyota website, input your Camry's VIN if you own a Camry and just check if it's affected.
1: Okay. All right, Trent. Well, you are on a secret assignment, so I guess we might hear about that when you're back in the studio next week. I'll deal next week with some of the things you've been saying about me and we'll talk again very soon.
2: Speak to you then, mate.
1: Trent Nikolic, he was coming to us from New Zealand, so he's covered a few things. We did have questions about the Honda ZRV. We'll get an answer on that one because Sean Mackle's coming in from Costa Car, so he can talk about that. We've got questions. A lady who's got a Subaru Impreza and wants to know about what she should do about that. So, look, these are the questions we have with Costa Car. So if you want to know whether it's worth hanging on to your car, what it might be worth, what the options might be, it's what we do on a Wednesday, apart from the car news with Trent and dealing with some of the sledges he's directed my way. So Sean will be here, costacar.com.au. Get your questions ready for him. There's plenty to talk about straight after this at 20 past nine.
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8: It is a Wednesday. See, people pick up everything. When I was talking to Terry Barnes in the last hour, I was talking about Melbourne AFL. I had the Carlton coach having got the job. He's actually put in for the job. Someone's rung me and said, oh, no, that's... And he's won 10 out of 12 games. So that's not bad, actually. So anyway, everything, this is the precision of what we have to broadcast here. Precise information, including in the hour coming up shortly. But I should mention this. It's been very cold and house fires. Now, this is a story from Villawood in Sydney. Woman's died after a house fire in Villawood. This happened just after 6 o'clock. There are reports of a fire. The house was well alight. Fire and rescue extinguished the blaze. Two people were helped out of the home. A woman in her 70s treated from the scene for smoke inhalation and she died in hospital later. There was a woman in her 50s, the second person there, treated at the scene for smoke inhalation. They are investigating, but cold nights, heaters, whatever it might be, fire and rescue are probably dealing with a lot more fires than we report. But when it's tragic, it does bring home how important it is to look after fire safety. And if there are people, particularly older people, make sure that they're looked after if they're part of your orbit as well. That's happened tonight at Villawood. 25 past nine. Let's do this now.
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8: Yes, whatever it is, whatever your question is in relation to cars, if it's a car that you've got, a car you're looking for, just a car that you might be seeking out, this is where you come every Wednesday night. 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And of course, they're doing it 24 hours a day. So you can get onto the website, look at your leisure. 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And he's got some tips tonight for selling your car. But we've also got lots and lots of people who are asking questions. And I did, during the conversation with Trent there, he was referencing the Honda CR-V. And Denise just sent me a note about the Honda ZR-V Hybrid, which Trent said was pretty good. I know. Would you give that the thumbs up, Sean? The Honda ZR-V Hybrid.
11: Yeah, I think, look, anything from the Honda range is generally pretty good in terms of representation. Well-specced, drive well, good warranty. But funky looking as well, I suppose. It's not like
8: funky
11: you'd know. Well, they just... I think Honda's always been that kind of Japanese car maker that's, you know, the styling has been a little bit more unique. I mean, you might not have seen, but they've just launched their Super One, which is literally like a jelly bean car, electric car, right? It's just... That's sort of what they do. So, yeah, it's... I don't think there's any bad cars anymore, right? There's just... Some that are a lot better.
8: One of my listeners has sent me a note, have been eyeing off the Polestar 3 that Trent was talking about after an Uber ride home in one the other night. My soccer teammate bought one and she raves about it. So there you go. So What? What are you laughing about?
11: Well, we were just having a conversation off air about how every time we get into a Polestar Uber, we bang our heads because they're quite tight in the back.
8: Yeah, but you're tall.
11: So basically, you should not buy a Polestar if you're tall.
8: Yeah. Well, that's obviously a factor. But if you're going to buy it, you're going to check out what it's like getting in and out of the back.
11: Yeah. Well, it's funny.
8: But
11: if you
8: feel
11: that,
8: good
11: though,
8: driving it.
11: You most people, though, they don't drive from the back seat, right? So they don't think about it. It's not until you actually have your passengers in there. I mean, they are a very good-looking car, especially the latest ones with the big swept rear wings.
8: Yep. All right, there you go. So that's, make sure that you can fit in the back, or if you're in a situation where you've got tall friends, you don't really want them coming along for the ride, you want to put your pet in the back or whatever it might be, that sounds perfect. And if it's you're taking kids, well, the kids can get the back
11: just,
8: as well.
11: If you're going to do it, buy a two-door coupe and then you've got no excuse to have anyone
8: perfect
11: in the back, right? Don't do passive-aggressive, just do it properly.
8: Perfect. Now, here's one from Karen. Karen is saying, I've had my Subaru Impreza for 18 years, feels it's time to update. I'd like an SUV for boot space. I've now got my grandson's pram to fit in, plus my husband is 6'2". Here we go. He likes Japanese cars. I don't want a Chinese car. We won't mind a hybrid, but not full electric. So what do you suggest? There's fairly specific requests there.
11: So because you've had 18 years of a Subaru, I would look at the Forester in the first point. I would have a look at a RAV4, Honda CR-V. And the other one that I think is a really good value for money car, and it's not a hybrid, but it's a Mitsubishi Outlander. Mm. It's a platform that's been around for a long time, so the technology is a little bit more understandable and easy to use. There's not sort of too many screens and buttons. But I'd probably just go to the Forester.
8: Yep. Okay, so like in the Japanese cars, not full electric, that seems to fit the bill.
11: Look,
8: and if you've liked it, and just she's also asking here, because just in relation to the Subaru that they've had for 18 years, also what would that be worth? It's an auto. It's got one lady owner.
11: One lady owner just went to the shops for a bottle of milk and back.
8: No accidents. It's automatic. It's got electric windows and it's a hatch.
11: Does it say the K's there, John?
8: No. I'm sure she's listening, so if she can shoot us through...
11: Text in the K's, that's all I need.
8: The number of K's, because, 18 years, I guess we'll find out how many K's there are with that one. Send us through the K's. And then I've got this one from

0: to entry-level new cars that are a compact car versus a Corolla, which is actually quite a larger car. Also, it's sort of, I think they attract a slightly different sort of buyer to it. Like, there's always people chasing second-hand Toyota products because of the reputation that it has, right? So, you know, I definitely would, that would be probably quite.
1: And having done 49Ks and having had logbooks, it's going to go Kobe for a long time to come. Yep. All right. We'll try and get the K's on that Subaru Impreza if we can. Now, you want to shout out a bit of a list, can't you? Because we've often said this, and it has happened, hasn't it, where we've had people say, I've got this car, and then you've got someone who's looking for one, and you bring them together.
0: I did it today, actually. Someone who was looking for a $5,000 runabout and a 2GB listener who texted in who had a $5,000 runabout that was surplus to requirement, and they picked that all up on Monday. So I have got a nice gentleman looking for a car for his daughter. Mm-hmm. First car. They live out of Sydney, so they want something that's good on fuel. So diesel is the preference, something that's in the $10,000 to $15,000 range in a compact SUV. So we're talking Kia Sportage, BMW X1s, iX35 Hyundais, anything that's kind of compact. So if you've got a compact SUV that's surplus to requirements, you're looking at trading, just get in touch with us. They're ready to go.
1: Yeah. So 10 to 15,000, they're willing to pay.
0: Yeah.
1: You've listed a few of them there. Yeah. The BMW at that end, and then I suppose the higher end, the BMW.
0: Yeah. Yeah, so look, I think the BMW was their kind of initial suggestion, and what I sort of said to them is, I said, look, fantastic car, great for the open road running that you're going to do, just the maintenance costs. Mm. You know, it's going to cost you twice as much as a Japanese car, so maybe a Japanese car is the way to go.
1: And does it have to be an automatic? Because I know that...
0: definitely has to be an automatic, okay. Unfortunately. It's I actually looked at a manual car and bought a manual car today, and how good was it getting back into a manual car and actually being engaged, having to do something on the drive back? It was fantastic.
1: I'm interested because the last manual car, because I drove manuals all my life, and the last one was probably 10 years ago I sold it and privately, and a fellow drove down, I think I've mentioned this, from Newcastle. He was buying for his daughter and everything was fine and off they went. Mm. And I was interested that's why he wanted it, because he thought, I wanted driving a manual.
0: There isn't that ability anymore, because you can't buy a manual new. Like, unless you're buying a ute or a van, like, it's not like you can go and buy a Corolla and a manual anymore, right? They sort of just don't make them. So it's kind of one of those discussions that, what's the point? Yes, you can learn how to drive a manual, but you're kind of not going to ever need it.
1: Yeah. All right. Now, the Subaru Impreza, 18 years old, and it's got 140,000 Ks after 18 years. So that's where we're looking with
0: 2008
1: that.
0: Impreza, done 140...
1: 18 years,
0: So it's probably around the 8 to 10 grand mark is what it's worth retail. Trade-in, depending on its condition, is probably going to be 5 to 6.
1: Okay, so how much for trade-in?
0: Trade-in is around the 5 or 6,000.
1: Okay, so it's quite a difference there, isn't there?
0: Well, yes, there is, right? So, you know, if we talk about, say, it's a $3,000 margin, right? So out of that $3,000 margin, the dealer's got to advertise it, they've got to clean it, they've got to roadworthy it, they've got to stick it on their yard, they've got to tie up their capital, they've got to give you a warranty, they've got to give you a guarantee. And realistically, no one I've ever met comes in and pays the sticker price. So the $9,000 or the $3,000 margin is probably going to end up being $1,500, right? So it's quite an out, like it's quite... There's quite a lot of risk associated with what's going on, right?
1: But I'm looking at it how I would be looking at it and thinking, all right, well, if I can get more to sell it privately, but then I've got to clean it up, do the things that you've just described, and then I've got to find a buyer as opposed to the person who's coming into the dealership looking for a car and they're doing all the advertising. Yeah. And so I'd think to myself, all right, well, my time and trouble and the fact that I drive in with one and drive out with the other, that's probably worth...
0: It's convenience, right? Mm. You know, like, you know, it's easier to go in and get it's easier to drive in and grab a takeaway than get it delivered, right? But it costs more to deliver. It's the same with a car. It's much easier for you to go to the dealership, but there's obviously going to be an extra expense involved. I think the biggest problem that happens is, you know, people try to sort of be too greedy with what they're trying to make. Mm. You know, like they've got a $10,000 car that they offer someone five on that's really probably, you know, worth eight or nine.
1: Yes.
0: Like, if you get offered eight or nine on a $10,000 car, you go, you know what, $2,000, I don't mind.
1: Yeah.
0: $5,000 is a very different discussion piece, right?
1: But there's also that feeling.

0: that once you've sold it, you're about to get into a new car. And I don't think there are too many times you get into a new car that you don't feel 100% exhilarated.
1: 100%. People get excited. I was chatting to a lady today who is looking at a new car and getting back into her trade-in to drive home while she was still making the decision. That basically was what cemented it. She went, I don't want to drive my six-year-old Kia. I want to buy the new one because the new one's got this, this, and this. Like, it kind of sells itself, right? So we want the new and the shiny.
0: Yeah, it's very weird, isn't it? Because you drive out of, you know, really for the most of my life I was driving second-hand cars, but the last few I had, and when you drive a new car, you're being so careful for for the short time. You don't want to, you know, scrape it. You don't want a leaf falling on it. So it is a great moment when you have a brand new car and that brand new car smell. Now, let's get this one for you, Sean. Sean Mackles here, costacar.com.au. I like to think about it as tyre kicking. So you may want to know what your car's worth. It may be that you're not really thinking of selling, but you'd just like to know what it might be worth just in case. Give us a call. 131873 or text 0460 873 873. This one, interested to know what you think about a Nissan X-Trail. Recently had one for a hire car while my Suzuki Vitara was being repaired. Quite like the X-Trail, more than my Vitara. They don't seem to be very expensive, so there you go.
1: I'm a big fan of Nissan X-Trails and the smaller Qashqai. It's a reliable platform. It's well made. It's a bit simpler. Look, the only sort of bugbear on them is that they have a CVT transmission that as it gets higher in the Ks, if you don't service it, can be a bit expensive. Otherwise, I routinely recommend people go and buy an X-Trail. In fact, I had someone this week who was looking at looking at one.
0: Okay, let's come back in a moment because we've got some interesting cars on our list for you to give us your thoughts on. And I had a conversation earlier in the week with a fellow who's involved in manufacturing in Australia who loves old cars. He was telling me about some of the cars he had, and I thought, doesn't mean a lot to me, but I know it'll mean a bit to Sean, so I'll run that past. I don't think he wants to get rid of them, but who knows?
1: Doesn't sound like any fun.
0: I'll let you have a listen coming up very, very soon at 22 minutes to 10.
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0: Let's go through some of these questions we have from our listeners. I've got a follow-up as well on the Corolla that we talked about a moment ago, but I just want to get this one here, a 2024 Porsche Macan? Macan?
1: Yeah.
0: Okay, good. 20,000 Ks. Mm-hmm. What would this sell for secondhand? It's petrol. They only do electric now, is that right, with Porsche?
1: Yeah, they do. And look, what kind of Macan? So is it a GDS, a T or an S?
0: He's saying, well, it holds its near new value, has the highest spec exterior package of gloss black trims. That's from Matt. Did that tell you anything?
1: Look, with a Porsche, I'm going to need all the details because every Porsche is made differently.
0: Right.
1: No two are the same. Matt has got a point. Yes, the Macans are holding their value much, much better because everyone wants kind of the, you know, motorised Porsche as opposed to electric one.
0: Yep.
1: But keep in mind, Porsche has announced that Macan is going back to having an internal combustion engine, right? Mm. So all good things come to an end. I don't think it's going to be a car that is like a, you know, appreciating asset. I think what's just happening is the depreciation's not happening as fast.
0: Okay, I've got a bit more detail here. He says it's not a GTS, it's a standard model. So that must mean something to you.
1: Well, it could mean three different things. Look, that's the kind of thing that guessing is not going to get either of us anywhere. So if you pop your rego details in or you give me a call after the show, at least if I've got the spec. Because if the specification was $40,000 new of specification or it was $5,000 new of specification, that has a real impact.
0: Okay.
1: Does it have a roof? Does it have 18-way seats? Does it have Bose sound? Does it have adaptive cruise control? Like, there's just such iterations with Porsche, you have to be specific.
0: All right, so look, I haven't got a name there. So if you want to it's Matt, actually. So if Matt wants to either, we can give Sean the number. Matt can go onto the website, costacar.com.au, or have a chat with you about the car, because I think he's asking whether there's a sweet spot. I think that's what he's saying.
1: Yeah, I completely
0: But you
1: understand.
0: Need more information.
1: Well, with Porsches, it's not simple a case of what's the colour and how many Ks has it done.
0: Yeah, more
1: right?
0: than that.
1: They're very specific.
0: Okay. This one, did Ford sell a manual Mustang EcoBoost convertible? I'm looking for a used one in yellow.
1: Oh, damn. How about really that? Testing me. They definitely sold EcoBoosts in manual, but I think they were coupes only. Let me take that question under advisement.
0: Okay.
1: And I'll come back to... I'll grab the details and I'll come back
0: to that. Okay. Okay, that's that one. Let me go up to Steve, who's called in now. Hello, Steve.
11: Hi, how are you doing, John? I recently bought a brand new MX-5 manual, and one of the advantages of buying a manual is that none of the car thieves, or a lot of the car thieves, don't know how to drive a manual.
1: Yeah, it's basically a built-in security system,
0: fantastic,
1: isn't it?
0: Fantastic, that's right. It's an MX-5, is it? How old is it, mate?
11: No, 1 year. I bought it new a year ago.
1: They're a lot of fun to drive, aren't they?
11: Yeah, they're really good, yeah. Man, they're
1: it's great fun. It's like a go-kart on the road.
0: You don't play golf, Steve, do you? Because where would you put your golf clubs in the MX-5?
1: On the front seat, John.
0: Do you? Okay.
1: Right. You just don't take a pass now.
0: Is that what you do?
1: Yeah, base of the bag goes in the footwell.
0: Yeah, and then you go to the bar, and then as you're leaving, your drunk mate goes, "Man, give me a lift home." I'm sorry, mate. I've got the clubs on the front. Fantastic, Steve. You got it made. Very good. He's got a very good point there, hasn't he? Because about car thieves.
1: Well, they can't.
0: Yeah, Well, in fact, the other thing with car thieves, you've got, first of all, a manual car. They won't know how to drive them.
1: Mm.
0: And we talked about this a couple of, maybe last year or the year before, the old standard wheel lock, which is still sold.
1: Well, they're coming back. Toyota relaunched to protect Land Cruisers that were getting stolen by the dozen.
0: Steering wheel lock, incredible. Gary's with us now. Hello, Gary.
12: Hello, how you doing?
0: Good, mate, good.
12: Yeah, I got Toyota Hilux V6. 297,000 Ks, 208 model with the tray on the back with mags, and it's got a like a camper on the back, but it's a big tin shell, and it hangs over the cabin. It's like a Luton Peak.
1: Dual cab or single cab?
12: Single cab, automatic, petrol. And the cab on the back is really big, and it's ready to be converted into a motorhome. It's hollow at the moment, but, yeah, it's massive.
1: And you said 208,000 Ks, didn't you?
12: 297.
1: My apologies. Look, the key to that one is finding the person who wants the motorhome. The ute itself is probably around the $12,000 to $13,000 mark retail. If you can find the right person, you know they're going to pay you a couple of grand more for something that they can convert into a motorhome. So,
0: yeah.
12: Thank you.
0: Right, good on you, Gary. Thank you for that. So, and again, who knows? There might be someone looking for exactly that, and that's what happens with you in many instances here. Can I, at 13 minutes to 10, Michael McAlpine was with us on Monday night. Now, it goes back four generations, back to 1919. They've got a factory at Lidcombe. They make the Three Threes products. They make Mighty Mite and Pickles, and they're really well known, and they source everything in Australia. So they're really about making things in this country. So I asked him about whether he was ever tempted to do anything outside Australia beyond some of the ingredients they have to source. And this was his answer, where he wove in some cars. Have a listen. If you set a factory up here or there outside Australia, you can manufacture more cheaply. You don't have to do all the things that you've just described, all the on costs and the taxes. Have you ever been tempted?
13: No, I couldn't ever. I bought the last main Australian cars as much as I could, and we held them on as long as we could. So, advocate for Australia.
0: Australian cars, because we talk cars on a Wednesday. Some of these cars, what have you got? What cars have you got?
13: I had a Ford Territory. I had an XR8 Falcon. I'm a bit of a Ford man, and I've still got a 1976 XB coupe. So, that won't be going from the family. So, look, just. I want to support Australia. I just wish the government could see it that way as well.
0: Yeah, so the Territory's more recent, and I guess so you said, well, the Territory's the last Territory, I'm buying it. XR8 Falcon, I'm buying it. And it's XB Coupe, he said.
1: XB Coupe's very cool.
0: Is it? You're not going to get it off him.
1: No. But he's got a point, right? There is something to be said about buying the last of a generation, right? Because if you think about it, the last of the generation, they've ironed out all of the bugs and they're generally the best, right? And those Territories were, I think, quite a good car. They just liked to drink every time they went past the petrol station.
0: But at the same time, you're keeping part of our heritage, aren't you?
1: Correct. And hey, just on that Mustang EcoBoost Cabriolet manual, from what I've looked up and I can see here, they did not bring in a manual Cabrio, unfortunately.
0: Yeah, they're saying, there's a note here, all the convertibles available from 2015 in Oz were auto only. So look, we'll take another break here. We've got a couple of more questions for you, Sean. Of course, you originally from New Zealand, OnlyFans on Friday night. My friend Paul Murray will be on, and he's got a story about his fandom of the Tigers, but he's also now, I think he'll kill me because I'm sure he told me he was a Holden fan, like he's obsessive Holden.
1: You really don't want to get that wrong.
0: I'm sure that was all
1: they
0: that.
1: They get quite sensitive if you talk to
0: because
1: the other
0: way. You grew up, I think, in New Zealand, didn't you? But you caught up in the Holden Ford thing there?
1: Absolutely. So I grew up in the back of a Commodore. Right, went from a Chimera to a Commodore.
0: That's it.
1: And then Dad made the ultimate sin and went to a Falcon. Right, and then a couple of Falcons after each other. So there were definitely Ford and Holden camps.
0: Yeah.
1: Look, NZ, they didn't sort of get the same range just because there's not as many cars sold. But yeah, absolutely. The Tribal there, the Tribal also in New Zealand that was really big was Subaru WRXs versus Mitsubishi Lancer Evos because they imported in New Zealand. You could import used cars from Japan instantaneously. Wow. So,
0: I'm sure there have been love stories that have come a crashing as they head toward the October weekend and Bathurst and, I'm going up to Bathurst. What? Holden? Ford? And that's it.
1: It's the Australian version of Romeo and Juliet, right?
0: I'm sure. 11 to 10 now.
14: Mark Levy.
15: Data coming out indicating that mortgage applications have dropped, sparking fresh fears of a property market crash. Now, the AMP's chief economist is warning that collapsing confidence could choke off new supply and send rents soaring nationwide. Westpac's mortgage applications have plummeted by 20%. There are no positives with these tax changes, and the knock-on effect is being felt right across this country.
14: Weekday mornings with Mark Levy on 2CC.
16: 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The Charlotte Pass Snow Resort $89 Thursday deal. Charlotte Pass is totally snowbound with no cars, no queues and no crowds. 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
0: Now at 8 minutes to 10, lots coming through here for Sean Mackle from costacar.com.au. Let's just go through these because we had that Corolla earlier where you were talking about, this was a Corolla from 2018.
1: Yeah, it's probably and, being a bit hard.
0: And you were saying maybe 15,000, I think, and he's actually saying that he's been had it valued at 21,000. So
1: yeah, I think it's probably around the $20,000 to $21,000 retail mark. So you know, 15,000 might have been hard as wholesale, but it's probably early. It's late teens wholesale. So realistically, the wholesale value of a car doesn't change. If a dealer pays you more money, it's just coming out of the car that you're buying, right? So, probably more like 18 or 19. But if you've been offered 21, grab it.
0: But well-looked-after Corollas, they hold their value very well. That's, I guess that's the message, isn't it?
1: Correct.
0: Miles, in regard to medium SUVs, we've got a 2015 Jeep Cherokee Trailhawk, all options, tow bar, roof racks, panoramic, sunroof. Nothing else like it now available. 175,000 Ks, recently had injectors done, suspension maintained, etc. So,
1: look, that is an incredibly kind offer, but I wanted to be able to get home when we sell her the car, and unfortunately Jeep's reputations precede themselves. But if you send me the details, I've got other people that potentially could want the Jeep.
0: From right? Miles. Okay, yeah. So if Miles can
1: I'll grab Miles' details.
0: Yeah, okay. So that's one where you've got to find the right buyer. Is that what you're saying there in relation to that?
1: Look, unfortunately with Jeep gradually taking more and more models out of the market, stepping out of the Australian market, they don't have the same sort of pull. Like you think about it, in 2015 Jeep was selling, I think, 10,000 cars a year here.
0: That's right.
1: No, 50, 50-odd thousand cars. Like, it was a massive, massive, right? Whereas now I think it's selling 100 cars a month, right?
0: Had a very effective ad campaign too, Jeep, at the time.
1: It was brilliant.
0: Very good. Now, Jeff, 1991, Toyota Corolla CSI auto sedan, only 47,000 Ks, excellent conditions. That's the most I've got. What do you think? What are your thoughts on that one? Do you need a bit more?
1: No, 91. I mean,
0: 47,000 Ks. It's was not in 91.
1: Was it a manual or an auto?
0: Yeah, 1991. He's saying, yeah, auto. It's 1991, a long time ago.
1: I mean, realistically, it's probably around $3,000 or $4,000 if you find the right person for it. Wholesale is probably around $1,000. Mm. I think the biggest thing, which is a shame, is, and I've got friends of mine who are looking at a car for their 18-year-old son, right? Mm. She'd really like to put him into the 1987 Celica that she learned to drive on. And then when I said to her, well, no ABS, no airbags.
0: Yeah.
1: And that's where everyone kind of goes with some of these older cars now. I don't actually want to put my kids in it because it's not so safe for them.
0: All right. Look, I tell you what, got a damaged 2001 V Executive wagon. If you could possibly, if we get some details there, do you know?
1: If it's a V8, I've got someone who wants.
0: Really?
1: Who wants a project.
0: It says a VX Executive wagon.
1: It's probably not a V8, but actually just on the wanted list, I've got a father and son who are looking for a project car, preferably Commodore V8. It has to be a Commodore, preferable V8. And if it's got a little bit of work on it, they're both mechanics. One's a Holden mechanic. Okay. They just want a project that they can do together up to, I think it was up to sort of $14,000 or
0: $15,000. 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
1: Brilliant.
0: Fantastic. And don't forget costacar.com.au. That's the website. Sean will be back here next week. You got a bit of homework as well now.
1: I do have a bit of homework.
0: I'll see you next week.
1: Thank you.
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0: Frank's Treasure Trove, the brain game and so much more coming up.
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6: Good evening, I'm Jamil Wills. The opposition has set a net migration target of 180,000 people if it wins the next election. Federal politics editor Michael Packie.
7: Australia's key political parties have released their migration targets as the issue continues to dominate public debate. The coalition has flagged a migration rate of 180,000 a year, which would be linked to available housing. The figure is higher than One Nation's target of 130,000, but lower than Labor's cap of 225. Shadow Housing Minister Andrew Bragg says the opposition's target strikes a sensible balance.
8: Having modest reductions in international students, working holiday makers and some unskilled workers.
7: Government Minister Claire O'Neill argues linking migration to housing is flawed.
9: Anyone who's saying that we can resolve a 40-year-old housing crisis through migration is absolutely wrong.
7: Labor is yet to outline its migration policy.
6: One Nation claims the Prime Minister has failed as a leader by not apologising for comments he made on a podcast. Anthony Albanese gestured towards his chest when talking about melons he was gifted by his female Japanese counterpart. One Nation leader Pauline Hanson says he's arrogant for not admitting he did the wrong thing.
10: It's disgusting what he's done, and he cannot apologise, and that is not leadership. If you get it wrong, you call it out and you say, I got it wrong. And he's continued with the lie, which has made it worse. I feel for that Prime Minister of Japan.
6: A woman in her 70s has died in a house fire at Villawood in Sydney's west. Another woman in her 50s has been treated for smoke inhalation and taken to hospital as a precaution. The cause of the fire is being investigated. Police are searching for a man after a machete attack at Sunnybank in Brisbane South. They say two men who know each other got into a fight. One hit a 57-year-old man with a machete, causing arm and head injuries. Two men have been charged over a money laundering operation in Perth. Federal police arrested a 27-year-old at Perth Airport following a tip-off. Further inquiries led them to arrest a 56-year-old. And a doctor's strike in Victoria's public hospitals tomorrow has been postponed after a legal threat by the state government. They were due to walk off the job for 3.5 hours over pay and conditions. In finance, one Australian dollars buying around 70 US cents.
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6: Cats coach Chris Scott says he can't speculate on whether Jake Colajasny will play for the AFL club again after he was unavailable for selection this week. The 32-year-old skipped training again today after being identified as the player who signed a secret concussion waiver. Scott says Geelong officials have always acted with good intent during his 16 seasons.
29: There's a part of me that would like to give an impassioned defence of certain people within our club, but I just don't think it would help at the moment. There are a lot of things that I would like to say.
6: Two-time NRL Premiership winner Adam Reynolds has indicated he's being rested by Broncos coach Michael Maguire. The veteran halfback has not been named for Saturday's clash with the Warriors. Australia's two-time world surfing champion Tyler Wright has been knocked out of the Tahiti Pro by a local 14-year-old wild card, and Perth Glory player Co Gno has been on a loan to a Vietnamese club and has now made the move permanent. That's news and sport.
1: 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Canberra's cold. Your house doesn't have to be.
12: Got an overnight low of zero. Morning frost, partly cloudy tomorrow, a top of 15 degrees. Friday morning frost, mostly sunny, and a top of 16. Saturday, a partly cloudy day and 16 degrees. Sunday, possible showers and a top of 15.
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0: Evening, everyone. Welcome along. It is now 8 minutes past 10. Here we are on this Wednesday night. We've got Peter Ford with his bumper entertainment report coming up later in the hour. We'll let you know how today's news is going to tease out in tomorrow's news publications, particularly the immigration issue. I'm noting there's different ways of interpreting what the opposition said today, because they're talking about 180,000, and that would be a cap, but it looks like it's pretty rubbery. So I'll give you some more details of that in the next hour of the program. I did also remind you, and I've mentioned it a couple of times, that on Friday night at 10:30, next edition of Only Fans, which will be broadcast straight after the continuous call team, is Paul Murray, who's a big fan of the Tigers, but he has a huge confession. You'll need to listen to it. It's an extraordinary confession. That's coming up on Friday night. And I should also just mention this short vignette, because I was in the supermarket on the way to work tonight. And so you're in the little self-serve. And I was talking to a mate on the phone. And a mate was telling me about an extraordinary snooker fan who's travelled around the world. He's probably the biggest snooker fan in the world. And I said to him, I should get him on my OnlyFans. And heads snapped around. And people are going, and I could see the look. Several young women going, what the hell's he doing on OnlyFans? Looking me up and down. And I thought, should I just explain that it's a program on the radio and it's rugby league fans? No. So you wouldn't believe what I saw today. This bloke, they're probably looking it up trying to find the OnlyFans. No, it's not that. Anyway, I thought I'd just let them walk away thinking that it was something quite different. 131873 is our number. It's 9:30 past 10 now.
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0: Now, we've got a movie pass. This is André Rieu's Viva Maastricht concert in cinemas. This is on the 29th and 30th of August. These are much sought after, these tickets. He does this regularly, André, and you go to andreincinemas.com to get your tickets. This double pass we have for you for the concert in cinemas, the Viva Maastricht concert, plus the John Stanley Mr. Magoo mug. And once again, I'll have to be very careful not to spit out the answer to this one, because I've been doing a bit of research on 1926, when I was supposed to have been on the radio, according to many of my colleagues, and some of the things that happened in 1926. And I was doing a bit of research today, and I saw that in 1926, a very famous Australian was born in 1926 in Hurstville in Sydney. So my question is, who is this person? He won the world championship in his chosen sport three times. He was the first Australian to win the world championship in his chosen sport. He won the first one in 1959, the second one in 1960, the third one in 1966. Very famous Australian name. His surname is really famous. He actually, on his 18th birthday in 1944, joined the RAAF. He became a flight mechanic. That's one of his interests. And so all you need to do is tell me who he is. Born in 1926, three times he won the world championship, first Australian to do it, 59, 60, 66, very well-known Australian. Now, his first name was John, but he's much better known by what you'd call the diminutive, or the more casual way that John is expressed. We didn't know him as John. We knew him as something else, and he was knighted in later years as well. So I want the name of this very famous Australian, a very famous surname. I've given you a few clues here. Won the world championship three times, 59, 60, 66. And a clue might be found in what we talked about in the previous hour. You've got plenty of clues there now. Hit the phones, 131873. First person with the answer I'm looking for, which is the correct answer, you win the prize at 12 past 10.

0: Now, the winner, look, Malcolm just called through. We've got so many calls have come through. The lines are actually blowing up. But Malcolm was the first one through, and I think we've just, he's clicked back because I thought we might have lost him from. What's the answer we're looking for?
1: Jack Brabham.
0: Jack Brabham. Yes, it's, well, it's Sir Jack Brabham. We knew him in the end, but Jack Brabham was Sir John Arthur Brabham. He was born in Hurstville in April of 1926. What a remarkable life and what a remarkable contribution to motor racing from Jack Brabham and then subsequent generations as well. Well done. You've got yourself. You can go yourself. You can give it to someone else. These are the André Rieu Via Maastricht concerts. They're on in cinemas, 29th and 30th of August. André Rieu on the big screen, and we've got André coming on the program sometime in the next couple of weeks. André Rieu coming on the program. I'll let you know exactly when he's coming on. He's not doing OnlyFans, André Rieu. I think he's just talking about his music. I don't think he follows a rugby league team, André. Stop playing that. People are going to think it's something other than what it is. Thank you. So andreincinemas.com is where you can get tickets to go along and see André Rieu in concert. And, of course, Malcolm's going to get the John Stanley Mr. Magoo mug coming his way as well at 14 minutes past 10 now.
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3: 131 873 is the number now at 17 minutes past 10. Let's do this right now.
4: Frank's Treasure Trove.
3: Yes, our industry's resident audiologist, Frank Houston, has been with us for a while doing this. He digitises and restores old tapes before they degrade, in the case of cassette tapes, reel-to-reel tapes. And because 2GB's marked its 100th birthday next week, so our listeners around Australia, a lot of the names that we talk about and what we're going to do now is really just a time capsule of 50 years ago. So 2GB's 50th year.
5: That's right.
3: In 1976 was when 2GB, which had always had a history of entertainment and talk, and it decided in one of the most disastrous programming decisions of radio history, decided to go music. It did a really good job, had some big names, but it decided to do music when other stations were doing it successfully and decided, oh, you will go along with that, and moved away from its heritage. The quality of the programming was really good, but it was being done by other stations.
5: Well, that's true too, and it was probably the shortest music tenure in history as well. It only lasted about 6 or 7 months.
3: That's right. It was so. Fairfax, and they went back to their normal, I guess the old style of entertainment programming, and news talk started the next year. But this is a lengthy piece that you've got from April of 1976.
5: That's right. So we're going back about 50 years here.
3: Yeah.
5: And this particular compo has got Grant Goldman and Malcolm T. Elliott, as well as the commercials at the time. Then we've got a brief segment of the 2GB Concert Connection, which was mainly a music news and gig report all rolled into one. And it's all rolled into 8 minutes of wonderful audio to celebrate 2GB's 100th birthday.
3: So it's a nice time capsule from 50 years ago for all of our listeners, and some names like Grant Goldman, Malcolm T. Elliott, the late Grant and the late Malcolm, who are very well known right around the country,
5: that
3: were part of that lineup. So,
5: and Malcolm had actually come over from 2UW.
3: Yeah. Let's have a listen.
6: Fernando!
7: They churn them out, don't they? That's ABBA at 87, 2GB. Goldie in the morning, Grant Goldman, that is. It's 4 minutes away from 9 o'clock and 4 minutes away from Malcolm T. Elliott doing his thing.
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7: The man having all the fun at the fair, David Essex, is about to hit Sydney and Australia with his concert tour. Essex has a huge fan following, having featured in movies and on record. Two of his movies, Stardust and That'll Be the Day, were acclaimed by critics as the ultimate rock and roll movies. Essex has sold out two concerts in Sydney. 3 days after David Essex, on April 17th, Britain's Queen appeared. They too have sold out two concerts, a pretty amazing fact considering they were booed off the stage at Sunbury just a couple of years ago. Bay City Rollers won't be touring until about August or September. That's if they haven't broken up by then. Ex-New Zealander Max Merritt, now resident in England, will also be touring Australia next month. Liberace hits town on the 21st of this month, while Supertramp come to Sydney in June. And, wait for it, Perry Como's concert is in May. Other rumoured concerts include Robin Trower, Beach Boys and Chicago.

0: first morning on the air. Stumbling all over the place, but it's been a lot of fun. Stand by for Malcolm T. Elliott. I've been warming the seat nicely for him today, and he'll do it from 9 o'clock till midday on 87 2GB.
1: South Australian Premier Mr. Dunstan says he fully supports the stand by New South Wales opposition leader Mr. Rann that federal Labor MPs shouldn't take part in the state election campaign. Mr. Dunstan returned from a tour of Malaysia today. He told newsmen at Sydney Airport that the election was to decide state issues.
2: I can only say that I would agree with Mr. Rann that as the leader of the Labor Party in this state, he should be running his own show. This election is about the future government of New South Wales, not the future government of anywhere else.
1: A spokesman for the Transport Workers Union says Australia will be brought to its knees if its members miss out on a fully indexed pay rise. The Federal Secretary of the TWU, Mr. Hodson, says his 90,000 members will strike until they get the rise indicated by price movements. 904 87 2GB.
3: G'day, John Pearce. Good morning, Mr. Premier. Good morning, Mr. Rann. 3.5 weeks to go and you haven't fired your big guns yet. But I reckon I know the way it's going to go on May the 1st. Malcolm McKerris in today's bulletin calls it Willis to win by a whisker, and he bases his prediction upon the numbers game. If there's to be a swing one way or the other, public opinion will have to swing a lot further before it hurts you, Sir Eric, than one the other way would smash into Mr. Rann's numbers. A 3% swing towards Labour and the Liberals wouldn't lose a seat. 3% the other way, and Labour would lose no less than 9. There are other factors, of course. People don't vote a government out unless they have a very good reason to. Gough Whitlam lost because Australia said it had a lot of good reasons to see him go. Dick Hamer in Victoria went back with an increased majority because nobody could make enough issues to fire at him. The bit about they've been there long enough, give the other blokes a go, has been tried, and the electors don't go along with that old-fashioned thinking anymore. We don't elect a government because it's its term. 11 years ago to the day, May the 1st, 1965, Mr. Robin Askin won by a whisker. So close was it that he didn't know the result for a few days. It won't happen that way this time. I believe the result will be decisive. Come a few hours after the close of the polls, May 1st this year, and we will know who'll rule us for the next 3 years in New South Wales. I may not always be right with my electoral predictions, but by golly, I'm never wrong. But who do you think? Who will it be then? Willis to win or Rann's your man? Yeah.

0: the money.
1: Who said I was broke?
0: We've got a lot of what it takes to get along.
1: Get Jack Donnelly on the phone. My mammy always said, have the courage and conviction, Sapphire. And stand by it there. Walk tall. Good morning. It's Malcolm T, 87.2 GB. Gee, it's nice to be back on the Talkin' Wireless. How are you this morning? Maxine Nightingale, right back where I started from. I'm not quite. I started around the corner. It's certainly nice to be back. Good morning, Sydney. Malcolm T, Elliot, on 87.2 GB. Gee, it's been a long wait and funny feeling for the last 8 weeks. Sort of sitting at home practicing the call sign, 87.2 GB. I go to the toilet and open the paper and say, 87.2 GB. Just trying to get it right. But, gee, it's great to be back. And even more so to have my great mate Tony Dickinson all the way back from Perth. Good morning.
2: Good morning, Malcolm. It's great to be here.
1: Gee, it's certainly ringing back in old memories having you sitting opposite me. Goodness gracious me. Don't do that old business of touching me on the leg either.
2: I thought it was the other way.
1: You got married now, you know. You've got an image to live up to. It's 11 minutes past 9 o'clock, 87.2 GB. And I would also like to say thank you very much to the management of 2UW in Sydney, who were so kind as to discover me, if that's what you call it, and to enable me to be here today, because if I had never worked at that radio station, I couldn't work at this radio station. So thank you to them. They've been very, very kind and lovely gentlemen over the last few weeks, and I'm looking forward to having a drink with them tonight. So I'd just like everybody to know that, as far as I'm concerned, we're still friends around there. It's 11 and a half past 9 o'clock.
3: So that was Malcolm T. Elliott, who had left TUW to go and be part of this new music format on 2GB, and he probably did the right thing by saying nice things about his former employer, because this whole thing with music on 2GB fell over about 6 months later, and Malcolm did go back to 2UW. But I know many of you are... you heard John Pearce, who'd been contracted, was doing the morning show as a talk show, so they kept him on doing editorials. So in the middle of that, you heard he'd just do a brief editorial, and he talked about the 1976 New South Wales election and was saying, listen, I'm never wrong, Neville Rand can't win. This is 5 months after Gough Whitlam was swept aside, and as you heard in the news, Labor politicians from Canberra being told stay out of the state election. Well, Malcolm T. Elliott was wrong, because Neville Rand got a big swing. He got about six and a bit percent swing to him. He only won by one seat in the end. He won with a two-seat majority. There's one seat in it, and the seat that tipped him over the edge was the seat of Hurstville. He won that by 44 votes, and the person who became the MP and ran for Labor was the legendary Kevin Ryan, who was part of the St George Premiership run, blotted his copybook by switching to Canterbury in 1967, but ran for that seat of Hurstville and became an MP. A lot of great history there.
4: Yeah, definitely. We've got more coming up too from the same tape.
3: Exactly. Coming up shortly, and there's an absolute doozy, you reckon, coming up in a minute.
4: Yeah.
3: This is from 2GB's brief iteration 50 years ago as a music station, and a little bit of John Pearce, and you're all saying it. Just like the John that's on the air right now, getting the opinion polls and political predictions wrong, that's the way of the world at 29 past 10.
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5: Now, Frank's treasure trove, Frank Houston, he does this. He digitises old tapes and restores them. It's so important because the longer they're left, they just degrade. And 2GB, our network has been pretty bad, like most parts of the industry, in keeping the old tapes. Channel 7's got rid of all their old TV shows. They put them into a landfill. So it's been individuals, listeners, have sent in.
6: Yeah, they've been contacting us by the dozen too.
5: Yeah, and so this is one that you got from Perth a few years ago. That's what we've just been hearing.
6: That's right, yeah.
5: This is more of 2GB's brief... Brief time as a music station 50 years ago, but you're going to hear the legendary newsreader Tony Dickinson.
6: That's right.
5: You're going to hear Lee Hatcher. Now, Lee Hatcher was the reporter who broke the news of the Whitlam government sacking on 2GB in 1975, so he's a reporter in this news bulletin.
6: Yep, that's right. And then we'll also hear Dave G. Whitcomb, who was part of 2WS for quite some time too in the mid to late 80s.
5: And there's an ad.
6: Yes.
5: For the John Cadman Cruising Restaurant, you tell me this is going to be a cracker.
6: It's unique, shall we say.
5: Okay. All right, let's have a listen.
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8: 12 noon, I'm Tony Dickinson. One of Australia's largest unions has threatened to bring the country to a halt over wage indexation. Officials of the TWU say they'll call an indefinite national strike if the full price index rise isn't passed on at the national wage hearing, which starts next week. The ultimatum from the 90,000 strong unions comes as other union support a High Court challenge to the Arbitration Commission's indexation guidelines. The challenge has been mounted by the Australian Workers' Union, but they'll have no support from the bosses who want the guidelines to stay. The Federal Opposition Leader, Mr. Whitlam, is to join the New South Wales election campaign despite the opinion of state party leaders that he should keep out. Lee Hatcher has the story.
9: The leader of the New South Wales opposition, Mr. Rann, said that he didn't want any federal politicians, including Mr. Whitlam, to help him in the election because they'd recently been a lead weight in his saddle. The Premier of South Australia, Mr. Dunstan, who's campaigning in New South Wales for the Labor Party, today supported Mr. Rann's comments. However, Mr. Whitlam has already accepted a number of invitations to campaign for individual candidates, including the member for Campbelltown, Mr. Cliff Mallum. So far, there have been no invitations for Mr. Whitlam to take part in the general campaigning, and the state Labor Party will try to keep him in the background as much as possible. Lee Hatcher, Canberra.
10: It is evening. A gentle night wind flutters over the harbour. We move to the sensuous rhythm of a bossa nova on the top deck of the John Cadman Cruising Restaurant. Ferry boats glow like clustered fireflies. Lights blink in a fading dusk. And from somewhere along the waterfront, the echo of a laugh floats over silent water. The harbor city by night can be a soft thing. The John Cadman Cruising Restaurant has become Sydney's most romantic possibility for fine dining and moments to remember.

0: Come aboard soon for dinner, lunch, or that special occasion. For reservations, departure times, and pickup points of the John Cadman, dial 324-042. That's 324-042.
1: Yes, I'm on. My name's Dave D. Whitcomb. I was going to change it to Dave Who, and I've been off the air so long I think my mouth's rusted up. But I do want to thank Malcolm TLF for those special loud hailer lessons he's been giving me. He's a funny guy, you know. He switched to bigger size clothes, so we thought he was reducing weight. 87. 2GB. Wide-eyed and legless. Well, the still of the night meets the hangover of day. Fair weather low and Dave D. Whitcomb. 12:16 in the city. You know, a good meal deserves a good wine, right? And good wines are a tradition, aren't they? At E. Guido and Company. I got that right? I'm starting to learn things. I used to have a lot of holidays here in Sydney. Really enjoyed myself, and it's nice to be back. I hope I get all the names right. People can call me anything as long as they spell it right. Rain, rain. What is the city forecast? Fine? Fine rain. Oh, I get it. Fool's Gold album. 87. 2GB. Fool's Gold and Dave D. Whitcomb at 12:22. Next, I've got a cut from the LP by Billy Joel. It's been out for ages. Be playing that in a matter of seconds.
2: Hey, I hear these Oriental bars have pretty good entertainment, Frank. All the sailors come here.
3: Yeah?
2: Yeah.
3: I can't see any girls. Only those mean-looking blokes over there.
2: Oh, yeah, nasty. Whew. I'm glad the lights aren't too low, or they'd see my shimmer shine.
3: You've been using that new Uncle Sam Miracle Herbal Hair Shampoo.
2: Yeah, it's really good.
3: Hey, look, the entertainment must be starting. The lights are going down.
2: Oh,
3: no. Look at your shimmer shine.
2: What? Oh.
4: Hello, sailors.
5: Uncle Sam's Miracle Herbal.
6: Oh, Mr. Sheen, you're just a dream.
7: There's a sure way to win out over cleaning. Put Mr. Sheen in there to fight for you. The easy way to dust each day is simply leave the work to Mr. Sheen. Take this can and lightly spray, then wipe over right away. Everything around you comes up bright and clean. Ah, yes, modern furniture looks as brilliant.

0: Dear me, what a little time capsule that was. Yeah. If anyone actually, maybe people went to the John Cadman Cruising Reservatory. What at the Oriental Bar at the Mr. Sam, Uncle Sam Sheen. Incredible stuff. And also that news bulletin saying that Gough Whitlam's being told to keep away from the New South Wales election. He did campaign in Campbelltown, and the Labor member Cliff Mallam did get a 2.5% swing and won that seat. So despite Gough being on the nose, it looks like he had some success in that seat. For those who wanted to know, I always like to follow up those stories. So.
1: Yeah, great trivia, hey?
0: Oh, fantastic. Yeah. And look, the American accent's always there in a lot of the disc jockeys of the day.
1: Yeah, there was a big thing in the 1960s across the world.
0: It was. Now, you can have more for us next week. Plenty. You do this, of course, people, if they've got old tapes, old VHS tapes, the longer you keep it, and even CDs and DVDs, if you've got really important stuff there, you should digitise it.
1: Yeah,
0: you can go and get it in lots of places, but you do it. So
1: I do it. Yeah, definitely.
0: People want to get in touch with you.
1: Yeah, straight on the email, which is frankhouston2, that's IUSTON, and the numeral 2 at gmail.com.
0: Okay, very good, Frank. Thank you very much for that. We'll do this again next week. And
1: thanks.
0: I just want to flag something because I may have my very first show on 2GB from 1926. We might play that next Thursday night. You want to listen out for that because it's quite extraordinary.
1: Good.
0: Paul says that's the best ever because some of that stuff we just heard was amazing.
1: Yeah, gold. Yeah.
0: Thank you so much. That's Frank's Treasure Trove. We can put that up as a podcast so you can have a listen and send it around to your friends as well. 10:40 to 11.
2: 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They then pretty quickly had to turn it around because when the investors got out of the real estate market, there was nowhere to rent. Of course, in cities like Canberra, rents have been on a gallop for years. In what has been a very, very tight rental market, it could get tighter. That's the warning. Michael McLaren. 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
0: 17 to 11 now. That's
10: 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That's entertainment.
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0: Of course, every Wednesday speak with Australia's leading entertainment reporter, Peter Ford. Pete, good evening once again.
11: Good evening to you, John.
0: Now, there's so many court cases and things going on at the moment. This Guy Sebastian legal battle, there's been a twist. Give us the background and tell us what's happened.
11: So this has gone on for 9 years, thereabout. This is a man called Titus Day, who was the manager for Guy Sebastian. And the accusation was by Guy Sebastian that Titus Day had not paid him the money that he was due in terms of, you know, obviously a manager takes commissions for the various things that you do. But according to Guy, he said he's been withholding money. He hasn't given me what he's actually owed me, so I'm going to sue. So this resulted initially in criminal charges for which Titus Day went to prison, got out of prison, appealed, won on several counts, lost on a couple. And then today there's been this ongoing civil case. And midway through this afternoon, the news came through, not just that they had reached a settlement. I mean, that's not that extraordinary. But the statement that came out from Titus Day, where basically it was what we call a mea culpa, where he said, I did it all. I admit I did it all. I withheld money he should have been getting. I did the wrong thing. It was an extraordinary statement, an admission of guilt. Nothing less. And there were statements also from Guy as well. And basically Guy is saying, you know, he wants to move on. He has accepted the apology, if you like, and he forgives him, which is a big thing to do. Because, you know, legal battles that go on for years, it doesn't matter how right you believe you are, doesn't matter what paperwork you've got to show, how you've been badly done by, you still lie awake at night wondering how it's all going to land when you get to court. So after 9 years of fighting this, denying this, going to jail as a result of it, suddenly this U-turn to say, I did it all. It's one of the most extraordinary stories of the year in terms of show business.
0: Absolutely. It's been going for a very, very long time. Now, the Logies are coming up on Sunday. If you've been following it closely, I had listeners telling me last night they've actually voted in this year's Logies. I don't know who the contenders are. I'm guessing it's the, I think it's round in circles, doesn't it? Your turn this year to be up for the gold Logie. So is Natalie Barr up for the gold Logie this year?
11: Not for the gold, but she's up in the category. Well, she's not up in any category. That's the whole point of the story, I guess. So what happened today is Karl Stefanovic was being interviewed by the Daily Telegraph, and he threw his weight behind Nat Barr and basically saying, I want to give her my nomination. I mean, the problem is, of course, it's not interchangeable. You can't go and hand over the baton and
0: so he
11: and
0: is
11: give
0: nominated.
11: You a nomination.
0: Oh, I've been following it as closely as I should.
11: It's the interesting twist. In amongst the nominees, and it's fairly predictable in this news current affairs category, his former co-star, Sarah Abo, is nominated. So he's not putting his weight behind her. He's putting his weight behind Natalie Barr. And so that's an interesting twist in itself. And I think in some ways it may be on the back of some nasty stuff that Kyle Sandilands has said about Natalie after he appeared on the show. And I was surprised that Kyle kind of, look, you expect Kyle to cross the line, but I think in this case he really did. And I know for a fact that people in at Seven are surprised and disappointed in how personal he's got in the things he said about Natalie Barr, because she asked him some challenging questions in an interview, as she should. That's her job. And my information is he knew perfectly well he was going to be asked those questions. But he's, you know, cracked it and, you know, used the F word about. So, you know, that has not been well received, I can promise you. So I think maybe Carl has thought, yeah, let's give Natalie a pat on the back. And he's absolutely right. You know, she's in that league where she should be honoured for her work day after day.
0: Absolutely. Now, we're talking about people who keep on keeping on. Rod Stewart, I haven't checked his age, but he's still going, but he's cancelled gigs for the next month, has he?
11: Yeah, so he's 81 years old and he has been cancelling quite a few gigs in the last few months. And there's vision of him, I think it was about 6-7 weeks ago, where he had like an oxygen tank on stage. And you think, oh, it's getting a bit sad, isn't it? Well, anyway, as it turns out, he obviously had heart issues and he's been in and had a heart stent surgery. And that's resulted in him now cancelling gigs for the next month. Now, the tour that he's doing at the moment is actually called The Last Time. So it pretty much suggests it's like a farewell tour. And Rod has been saying this for quite some time, that he doesn't want to do the big endless tours, be away from home. He wants to focus more on smaller gigs, doing some jazz stuff. That seems to be his new interest. So this is like a farewell tour. But in amongst all this, he's got Vegas gigs as well, his residency there at Caesar's Palace. So, you know, a stent surgery these days is pretty straightforward. And you are up and about, I think, pretty much the next day. But, of course, there's a big difference between being up and about at home and making yourself a cup of tea or then going on stage and doing 2 hours on stage when you're 81 years old. So he's, I think he might even be being a bit optimistic, cancelling just for a month. But I guess he'll look at that as it gets closer. But, yeah, it's odd. We're seeing a lot of these recurring stories about older performers who are taking sick and cancelling shows. And I guess that's just the reality of life.
0: It must mean a lot to them, because if you're 81 and you're not going to need the money, Rod Stewart, you must enjoy being on stage. Now, we're going to need, well, let's talk about people who like the limelight. We better give the trigger warning another quick gallop. We've given it a run earlier tonight. Let's give it a run here. Off you go, Pete. Here we go.
11: Well, yeah, it's Meghan and Harry. I think that's the only one that I have a trigger alert warning for. But if you don't like them, you probably like this story anyway, because they being Meghan and Harry, were executive producers on a doco that, and I don't know how hands-on they truly were, but they had the title of being executive producers, amongst other people, of a doco called Cookie Queens, which is about young girls in America who are girl guides and go out and sell cookies. Now, as I understand it, your listeners may be able to enlighten me further. We were selling girl guide cookies here. In fact, there were even girl guide shops, but I don't know that they exist anymore, and I don't know that our girl guides sell the cookies, but in America, they still do. And look, it's kind of a cute premise, but the doco bombed in the cinemas. I'm not sure why it even went into cinemas. It doesn't sound to me like the kind of thing that would fill a theatre, and it certainly didn't. The numbers are pretty appalling.
0: Yeah.
11: You know, the sort of thing you would have thought they might have sold to Netflix, seeing they've got this kind of first look deal with Netflix, but, you know, they weren't actually seen on camera, so I guess Netflix had minimal interest. But anyway, it's absolutely tanked, and people are racking it up as yet another disaster for Harry and Meghan. You know, it's interesting. I would have thought maybe in the first weekend, every girl guide and her family might have gone to the cinema to see it, and that would be sizable numbers. But even they seem to have stayed away in droves. Yeah.
0: Well, as I say, no one should be surprised by that, I would have thought. But Pete, as always, we will do this again next week. Thank you.
11: Now, can you find out if they can still buy girl guide?
0: Yeah, we will. We'll get the answer.
11: Thank you.
0: Good on you, mate. Thank you for that. Yeah, there he is, Peter Fort. You've got an answer on that. The girl guide cookies, you might like to let us know at there are more age things coming through. I think Phil O'Neill was at it through tomorrow morning this morning as well. I'll deal with him in the next hour. 9 to 11.
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0: 131873 is our number at 5 and a half minutes to 11. Thanks for all the feedback we've had from Frank and the Treasure Trove, because some of those little vignettes that we played earlier in this hour, they're from tapes that have been recorded by people who were listening, and they're on cassettes, and then they get digitised and then they get restored. And you're hearing commercials from the time. Some of them a little bit politically incorrect. Some of them are pretty wild. And there are references in that to, for those listeners in Sydney, there was a reference to the Farmers Department Store. And Farmers in the city became Grace Brothers and then became Meyer. But I think at about the time that that ad was running for the Farmers Department Store, if you went there on a Thursday night, because kids would get Thursday night shifts and Saturday mornings. That was the casual shifts that kids would get. So if you went in there, I think on a Thursday night at Farmers, when that broadcast was on, you might have found a kid in his Sydney High uniform doing his Thursday night shift in the book department at what was then Farmers in those old days. And that's, I guess that's how you started your working life. You'd do a, maybe do a paper run in the morning, and when late night shopping started, you'd do a late night shift after school, and then the shops would open till midday on Saturdays. And then my memory, maybe I'm wrong, the shops would shut at midday. So shops would be open Saturday mornings, they'd shut at midday, they'd be closed on Sundays as well. And of course that was before retail trade was loosened, and my memory, I think this might be right, was that it was loosened under Neville Rann's government, because as you heard in that clip we had, Neville Rann was needing a 6 or 7% swing to win government in New South Wales. And when you think of that little slice of history, that just 5 months after Gough Whitlam had been swept out of power in Canberra and Labor was really on the nose, Neville Rann, who was very much a centrist and had been put into the leadership of the party over some of the old hardheads, and he only won the leadership by one vote, and he ended up winning the election essentially by one seat, because he had a two, it was I think 52-48, so if one seat goes the other way, or maybe 51-49, it was a very tight election. So if you've got a if it's that tight, and there was only a handful of votes in it. And within 2 years, he then had a massive win, first of what were called the Ranslides. 131873 is the number. Graham's saying the week, the trip down memory lane, some of the most enjoyable radio we hear all week. We will make sure we get this one in particular should go up on the podcast, because I do think that's one you want to send around to your friends. There might even be people that went to that John Cadman cruising restaurant with the very, very raunchy and somewhat dated advertising for that one. Someone saying here, you haven't checked Rod Stewart's age. Well, he's 81, Rod Stewart. So at 81, I think when you've done all the things that Rod Stewart's done, he's lived a pretty wild life. I don't think he needs for much money. I don't know why he would still be out there performing, but seems that he is. Best vault ever, that's from Paul as well. And we did have that question, which I think might be one that we can explore a bit more, from one of our regular correspondents, Siv, who's talking about the voiceovers and some of the announcers who had that little American lilt in their voices. And I do recall speaking to the great John Williamson when he started singing and performing and doing things like Old Man Emu, and we had Slim Dusty as well, but a lot of the singers did have that little, almost an American accent in their singing. And at that time, singers started to sing in the Australian accent. Certainly John Williamson, I can't think of any songs that John Williamson did that weren't in that very, very broad way of talking. Now, Michael's saying Weekend Trading Hours extended in, he says 1991 from memory. So if it was that late, so certainly they were closed on Sundays and they were closed at midday on Saturdays, but I'll take your word for it, Michael. I'll have a look at that. 1991, which of course is a long time ago, but I thought it happened a bit earlier than that. You could go to the shops on at midday on a Saturday or on a Sunday. So it was a long time before all that was broken down. And it may well be 1991, because at that stage, of course, the Greiner government had taken over. So it may have been the Greiner government that did it, because usually the shoppies unions were very much opposed to extending the trading hours of the shops. 131873 is the number. But coming up in the next hour, we'll have tomorrow's headlines, let you know what's happening. I also want to let you have a quick listen, because there's a couple of interviews I heard earlier today. I thought it was interesting. Matt Common, the boss of the Commonwealth Bank, made a few comments. He had a news conference, but he also appeared on our Money News show. And I thought his comments, well, it was glass half full from him, as opposed to a lot of the glass half empty stuff. And I just wanted to let you have a listen to some of that, because ultimately, I'm not sure anyone's got any real idea where the housing market's going. And we need to make sure we take a little audit of all the predictions, and then finally, end of the year, we'll see who was right and who was wrong. We'll see what's in tomorrow's newspapers, front pages, straight after this.
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21: Good evening, I'm Jamel Wells. The National Anti-Corruption Commission has been asked to investigate the federal government's proposed gambling laws. Labor's seeking to pass reforms to restrict the number of betting commercials. Independent MP Andrew Wilkie has referred the bill to the commission, claiming it may have been improperly influenced by the private sector. He's told Parliament the legislation only benefits gambling companies.
22: Donations, gifts, hospitality and personal relations have resulted in a gambling policy diametrically opposed to research, public opinion and the public interest. Do you agree this constitutes corruption? Do you understand how the donations, etc., have compromised your government?
21: The Commonwealth Bank CEO says interest rates are likely to ease next year. Australia's largest bank has posted a $10.9 billion yearly profit, but home loan applications are down by 15% since May. CEO Matt Common says home loan interest rates have peaked.
23: We do expect housing conditions to soften over the course of the year. We expect rates will be coming down in 2027, and I think that will provide some support to housing and hopefully a pickup of broader economic activity and growth.
21: One person's died and more than 170 people have been rescued after a ferry fire near Bali. The ferry was travelling from Bali to Lombok when it caught alight. It's understood two Australians were among those rescued. Police say a Queensland woman contacted them for support before she was killed by her partner. Georgina Winter reports.
2: Police responded to reports of an assault at a home in Slacks Creek early this morning, discovering a 27-year-old woman unresponsive. She couldn't be revived. A 37-year-old man, who police allege was known to the woman and was the one to call 000, was arrested at the scene and has been charged. Police have confirmed the woman made contact with them in regards to family and domestic violence issues within the last 10 days. She was receiving support and a temporary protection order was in place. The man will face court tomorrow on one count of domestic violence murder and contravention of a DVO.
21: A man's died in a single vehicle crash on the New South Wales south coast. Police say the man in his 20s was a passenger in a truck that crashed near Jamberoo. A man who assaulted an 87-year-old traffic warden in Perth has been given a 10-month supervision order, and 5,000 little penguins will soon be vaccinated against the H5 strain of bird flu in Victoria. In finance, one Australian dollar buying around 70 US cents.
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21: Australian all-rounder Cameron Green has been given the go-ahead to attack Bangladesh in the first test starting in Darwin tomorrow. His position in the team is again under scrutiny as he averages 32 with the bat from 37 test matches. Captain Pat Cummins wants to see him break the shackles.
4: You know, you've seen him in some T20 games, he's banging the ball around. He's almost a, he's got too many skills, so it's like, just get out there, you know, assert yourself, strip away. There's no pressure from us. You've got freedom. Kind of get out of your own way and just go and play.
21: Several AFL clubs are interested in adding Collingwood veteran Scott Pendlebury to their squad next season. The 38-year-old is yet to reach a deal with the Magpies. And a big crowd has packed Suncorp Stadium today for the Broncos' open training session ahead of Saturday's clash with the Warriors. That's the latest news and sport.
5: 2CC weather, Alexander Watson Insulation. Canberra's cold. Your house doesn't have to be.
24: Got an overnight low of zero. Morning frost, partly cloudy tomorrow, a top of 15 degrees. Friday morning frost, mostly sunny and a top of 16. Saturday, a partly cloudy day and 16 degrees. Sunday, possible showers and a top of 15.
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Good evening, everyone. Welcome along. It is 8 minutes past 11 here on this Wednesday night. We've had a bit of fun here tonight, and I'll give you tomorrow's headlines. I've got a bit to do in this hour as well, and I'd love to hear from you as well. 131873 is the number now. Just in relation to some of the issues that have been raised today, just on immigration, and I'll play you a couple of the contributions on immigration later in this hour, because it is a fascinating one, because we've had the Coalition is now saying that they're going to cap net overseas migration, if you read what's been said today by Andrew Bragg, at about 180,000, which is a drop of at least 120,000. But you've then had the leader going on the 7:30 report and saying it's likely to be much more than that. And then you've had Matt Canavan earlier in the day saying that in relation to the detail on working holiday visas, and many of those people are working in regional areas, that would not be touched, because to get the numbers down, you've got to significantly carve out student visas, student graduate visas, but there's also these uncapped holiday working visas. Some of those, for instance, from the UK that were introduced by the Morrison government after the pandemic, they were broadened significantly to get more people into the country. And there's a pipeline of people still coming in. It's uncapped. And the government's just kept those numbers continuing to flow in without attempting to put some sort of a cap on it. And now they're going, well, how are we going to pull this back? And then you've got graduate visas, and you've got people who are studying things here in Australia under the student visa who are getting qualifications that don't put them into the frame for any of the skills and jobs that we need. And so they end up driving Uber bikes and the like, and then they go on to bridging visas, of which there's a huge number of people. So it is an absolute mess. And it is the government, because they're in government, to spell out, when they come up with a number, which of those categories is going to be cut. So the acid's on all of them to give detail of what they're going to do, and we'll see what happens in relation to that, and I'll give you a bit more detail later on. We've got the front pages of the papers as well, different interpretations of particularly what the Commonwealth Bank has had to say today. Let's get into it right now.

0: Brisbane Courier Mail, front page of the Courier Mail, the Thursday edition. And look, they do feature, and they have a long history of running stories about the dreadful toll of domestic violence in this country, and particularly in Queensland. So this headline they have here is 4 dead in 45 days. Rapper's alleged murder of ex-partner adds to Queensland's shocking domestic violence toll. It says a rapper allegedly killed his ex-partner within days of police having contact with the woman in the fourth domestic violence-linked murder in Queensland in just 45 days. Paramedics made frantic attempts to resuscitate Dwan Baker Adams before she died of suspected asphyxiation at a Slacks Creek home early yesterday. Police confirming they had contact with the woman in relation to domestic violence-related issues within the last 10 days. So that's the front page of the Courier Mail putting that story together. For those who are rugby league fans, you probably want to look away. They've got a two-page spread where it all went wrong for the Broncos, and they've got an image of poor Adam Reynolds, who's been battling injury for most of the year with his hands, his face palming and looking as though he's a bit confused about what happened. I actually would have thought that if I was a Broncos fan, it's the last thing I want to read. Now, the Telegraph in Sydney, they've got a story here. This is to do with our defence security, and it is something I'll be able to do with you tomorrow night, because there's a couple of issues I want to take up with John Blackburn, who's the he works in the area of resilience and defence. He was the one that was blowing the whistle on fuel security 13 years ago, and then he was joined by the likes of Jim Molan and others. He's written a report on AI and a few other aspects of just how prepared we are in this country. And I thought I'll get him on, because I'm wondering if 13 years from now we'll be saying, oh, he put this report out 13 years ago, why weren't we listening? So I mention it because the front page of the Telegraph, and I don't have a huge amount of detail on this one, but the headline says, breach from the sky, drone incursion crisis explodes, defence reports 147 in 1 year, calls for ASIO to investigate. And it says damning figures have revealed 147 drone incursions detected in restricted defence airspace in a single year, exposing the true scale of the threat stalking our skies. Well, it's a big sky, and there's a hell of a lot of sky to protect. And when you consider how porous our borders are in relation to simply stopping things like illegal tobacco getting in, then you wonder just how prepared we are in relation to all of that. So that's the front page of the Telegraph. Look, they've also got a little reference here at the top, and I have been looking up at some of the news channels and the various feeds, and I think it was on News 24. Barnaby Joyce has done an interview. These days, Barnaby Joyce and Pauline Hanson do a lot of interviews. So Barnaby's done an interview, and he's made a reference that One Nation is one of the gayest parties around. Now, Pauline Hanson's talked about the fact that, for instance, you've got James Ashby and others, people who are, you know, there are people who are gay in the party, and so he's saying, well, we're not anti-gay, we're actually we're pro-gay, one of the gayest parties around. I think they've and some openly gay candidates were elected in the South Australian election. So look, I don't know the context. The only reason I mention it is the Telegraph's highlighting it on its front page. I did look up and see a clip of Barnaby saying something along those lines earlier today. So I'm guessing there might be some context there, and maybe that'll be teased out and emerge in the next 12 hours or so. They've also got on their front page a pretty significant story for those who follow the Sydney Roosters, because Sam Walker, their halfback, there are Roosters fans that are a bit sceptical of Sam Walker, but he's the Queensland halfback, and his contract's up at the end of next year. The Roosters have been trying to re-sign him, and the story emerged today that an offer of a $5 million long-term contract to Sam Walker, well, the talks have stalled, and that his manager may be taking him to the open market on November 1. There have been some comments from Trent Robinson, the Roosters coach, who's not happy that all of this has leaked out, but it has leaked out, and there it is on the front page of the Telegraph in Sydney. And just on the defence issue, I did mention this earlier today, and there's a lot of questions over the AUKUS deal, but earlier today, and there'll be some comments which I'll share with you shortly on one of the other front pages, but we've had the British Minister for Defence Readiness and Industry. He was in Canberra. He's gone to the Canberra headquarters of CEA Technologies, and this is a claimed deal that's been signed worth more than $10 billion, where this Canberra company and a Canberra-built radar, which is considered the best in the world, is going to be provided to the UK. So they're saying here, this is the CEA radar's extraordinary power, apparently, and I'm reading from this story, top secret. The British defence sector will now be able to analyse how to use the radar on its warships and army vehicles. This is a statement that's been put out. These mobile radar systems support air defence capability and then integrates with US weapon control systems to help guide missile launches. And according to the Defence Industry Minister, Pat Conroy, take this at face value. He's saying this radar can see smaller things further away than most radars in the world, if not all of them. More powerful, more effective and smaller. So this is something that's, that Australia's doing. And we've got the UK and others wanting to buy it for as much as $10 billion. It's pretty good. I know the Over Horizon systems and some of our other very sophisticated systems have come from this country, so we can make things. And so that's the story. It's in the Sydney Morning Herald. Now, the Australian newspaper, they're featuring what happened today, where we had Matt Comyn, they had the other banks talking about where our economy's going. And again, this question of productivity, which is what we actually produce out of our economy. So you've got the Westpac CEO saying interest rates could remain elevated into 2028 and potentially beyond without any improvement in productivity growth. There's a coalition analysis saying it could take the Albanese government 8 years to regain the productivity levels it inherited in 2022. Now, there was a productivity roundtable which was held over 3 days a year ago. The major banks are worrying about what we can do about productivity. So Westpac is probably the most pessimistic. There was a much more, well, not optimistic, but a more optimistic commentary and outlook delivered by the head of the Commonwealth Bank. He did that and he spoke to our Money News program. I'll play that for you in the context of having heard a series of glass half empty. We should throw the glass half full in there so that later on we can see who was right and who was wrong. So there's that one there. They're also featuring this $2.5 billion rescue package to get the Tomago smelter to continue beyond 2028. That was announced today by Anthony Albanese and the New South Wales Premier, Chris Minns. They're also featuring, just on defence, that Andy Burnham, the new British PM, is on board with the subs, and UK reviving its long-neglected submarine industry with massive funding to deliver its end of the AUKUS bargain. So a lot of people don't believe we'll ever get these things. We'd be lucky to get them, but they say, well, we're going to fulfil our part of the bargain. Let's see what happens on the other side of it. They've also got coverage of what they're now calling Melongate. PM and the Japanese ambassador trying to defuse Melongate, seeking to reassure the Japanese government his comments were misinterpreted, and they've got the Japanese ambassador putting out a statement saying the embassy had been told that the Prime Minister didn't make the comments in the way that's been reported. We're aware of the reporting in the media. We'd have been informed by the Australian side the Prime Minister did not make the comments in the way that's been suggested. So he has to stick to that line, so he can't apologise for something he says he didn't do. Coalition says he should apologise, and that's just going to go back and forth for as long as people enjoy writing headlines with the word melon in them, which seems to be the case. I'll deal with the immigration issue, because the question of what Andrew Bragg did today and then Angus Taylor and Matt Canavan, that's created a little bit of friction over the immigration issue. I'll deal with that separately in a moment, because I've got some of what they've had to say today, which I'll share with you. They've also got the Australian newspaper at 19 past 11. They've got a story about Ben Fahaminya. Now, he's a professor and chair in supply chain management at the University of Sydney. Now, supply chain, I think we learned after the pandemic, it's actually critical. But it's high profile. The story says a high profile professor who collaborated on research with Iranian engineers can be unmasked as the University of Sydney academic allowed to violate a travel ban to visit Iran. University claims it wrongly gave permission for its chair of supply chain management, Professor Ben Fahiminya, to visit Iran last year. Both the university and he face growing questions over the what's described as a scandal after the academic disputed his employer's claim he spent time at an Iranian university during the controversial trip and denied working with the University of Tehran despite co-authoring academic papers with one of its engineering professors. As always with these things, when you say something didn't happen and people say, well, actually it did, that is a problem. And that would seem to be the case with this one there on the front page of The Australian. And I'll go across to the Financial Review because it is highlighting what Matt Comyn, the boss of the Commonwealth Bank, is saying. A couple of you were saying to me that he seems close to the Labor Party. He has said he talks to Jim Chalmers, the boss of the Commonwealth Bank. The one thing you have to say is you'd have to hope he's right. Housing fears overdone. Commonwealth Bank CEO says the housing market's been running too hot, backing Labor's sweeping changes to property tax concessions and dismissing worries about short-term price falls. Well, no one can dispute. It's simply a matter of fact. House market has been too hot. 70% increase in 6 years has been ridiculous, and people have been talking about the stupidity of our booming and ballooning house market. So that is true. Everyone agrees with that. But he's then saying that, and this is the more optimistic view he's putting, he says they've reported a steep fall in mortgage applications, but he's saying it seems to have essentially leveled out in June. He actually thinks interest rates could go down next year and that we may start to see after that house prices start to trick up. As I say, better that he's right than the house market going right through the floor. Then you've got this one. Prime Minister denies being lewd as colleagues fret. This is from Phil Khoury. Anthony Albanese told the Japanese he was not being lewd when joking about the sacred crown melons presented to him by the Prime Minister, but his continuing denials are causing disquiet among Labor colleagues who privately admit the public doesn't believe him. As he continued to refuse the demands to apologise, Japanese government released its first public statement, noting it's been assured by the Australian government that the Prime Minister's podcast comments in July were misinterpreted. But the statement stopped short of saying whether the Japanese believed the assurance. So there's that one. They have managed to get the word melons into one of the stories. Since his melons gaffe, the Prime Minister seems to have decided less is more when it comes to answering questions. That's an analysis from Phil Khoury on that one. And again, if you're digging into a position that, well, you saw what I did, but it wasn't intended to be what you have interpreted, you can't then say, well, actually, it was. He has to stick by that line now. He's stuck with it as long as people keep writing these stories, and they are going to keep writing these stories. Also, they've got a front page here saying that the economists have cast doubt on the Treasurer, Jim Chalmers, suggesting that property prices will grow over the next couple of years, arguing that Treasury analysis shows Labor's tax changes will barely dent the housing market, had been bugged by reality as the downturn deepens. So they've got economists saying that house prices are going to go down. That seems to be a majority view. Boss of the Commonwealth Bank doesn't think it'll go down that much. Of course, he's interested in selling loans and giving people loans to buy houses. We will see. 131873 is the number now, and it is 24 minutes past 11.
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2: A government minister is playing down the latest polling, showing support for Labor has dropped to its lowest level since the Gillard government.
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3: Canberra Grammar School has announced an investigation into a list ranking female students.
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4: The Trump administration has been ordered to stop construction on a $400 million US dollar ballroom at the White House.
1: When you need to know, Canberra's news leader is 2CC.
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0: 27 past 11. Look, I mentioned earlier the fire at Villawood, and a woman has died. This is a situation that happened earlier tonight, Villawood in Sydney. And now you've got a mobile home fire. This is in Nowra. This has just come through, and it happened just after 10 o'clock, Tourist Park Greens Road at Greenwall Point. Following reports of a fire, mobile home will alight. A body was found, elderly man inside the property. So, again, people doing things to keep warm on cold nights, and you need to do everything the right way. Sometimes you can't, and the consequences can be tragic. 131873 is the number. I'm getting a few messages about the census, and I did have heard some bizarre stuff about the religious questions from Tony Abbott, and then a pretty bizarre one also from, surprisingly, Nick Coatsworth, talking about the religious questions as though this has come out of the blue. And I've gone back, 2016 census, the religious questions were exactly the same. And the census is normally prepared over a couple of years, so most of the preparation work done by the ABS for the 2016 census was done by the government led by, let me have a look, Tony Abbott. And then he's complaining about stuff in this census that he presided over. And then, of course, he got knocked off, and then it was Malcolm Turnbull. I won't play the trigger warning, but you get my point. People, you need to go back and fact-check some of these people, because what they're saying ain't actually true. In the meantime, one thing you'll never hear that isn't true is any information coming from my man, Phil O'Neill. He'll be on air in, let me have a look again, 37 minutes.
12: Can I just say beforehand, there's nothing that I don't need to know or give away, because I don't want to get your ire like last night when you yelled at me.
0: It's an interesting one here, a message here in relation to the, because I think one of the reasons the melon story is continuing is people like saying melon, and newspapers like writing headlines. So this one here is from Tommy. The PM might have to do a half apology. We hear, I did nothing wrong, but if people were offended by what I did, I'm sorry. The point is, the only person that should be offended has said, well, I'm not offended. So that's the Japanese Prime Minister.
12: Yeah.
0: So you don't then apologise to the people who've been having fun with the story, do you?
12: I think it's interesting that we haven't heard from Con the Fruiterer, to be honest.
0: That's a very good point. Now, I was listening to your show last night.
12: Were you the one?
0: No, I was listening at about 12:30, and you have Peter, is it? Very agitated.
12: A lot of people get agitated. That's
0: about
12: why
0: the melon
12: can,
0: story.
12: They can ring me and they can get it off their chest, now, speaking of melons.
0: Now, last night, the only reference I made to the melon story last night was when I read the front page of The Telegraph in Sydney, which had talked about the melon issue and referred to it as a Benny Hill-esque. That's the only time I talked about it on the show last night.
12: Yeah.
0: My show.
12: Yeah.
0: Reading out what was on the front page of the telly. So I'm listening to this rant on your show, this fellow teeing off on Anthony Albanese, busting a puffu valve, as Breno would have said. But then I heard this.
13: Phil, the thing is, this matter is not a joke.
12: No, but I know we've moved on from that now. Now you're taking requests from listeners. It sounds like you won't even give us a free Australia.
13: Phil, this is a really serious matter. And your friend John, who's a mate of Albanese, tried to make it a joke last night, talking about, Benny Hill or whatever. You know, it's not. It is not a joke, and it will ultimately bring him undone, and he will resign in about 11 months.
0: All right. So there's a. So all these predictions we're putting.

0: I can't listen to the whole show.
1: Yeah.
0: What is Peter saying about Donald Trump? Because if he's worried about the melons thing, what's he saying about Trump and the stuff that he said about women? Because I don't think there's ever been anything as egregious as his stuff. Is he angry about that? Do you get people angry about Donald Trump?
1: Well, yeah, but more so,
0: no,
1: I think,
0: him,
1: about,
0: don't they? They
1: more
0: love
1: so
0: him.
1: About the melons. Anyway, I just, again, I go back to what I thought he said.
0: See,
1: that
0: you like saying melon, don't you?
1: I do. We played, funnily enough, we played the Benny Hill music over the top of him doing the melon stuff, and it goes together perfectly.
0: Oh, the Benny Hill music. Well, you can use it over so much stuff, can't you, the Benny Hill music?
1: Did I ever tell you I went to a funeral once, and this is a true story, and somebody had, you know, a ringtone, and during a solemn moment, his phone went off, and it was the Benny Hill theme.
0: Can I, look, I did this after 10 o'clock, but if people weren't listening after 10, and I know you were busy doing your program.
1: Yeah, of course.
0: And so I was talking to a mate of mine who, and you know, we're always looking for really interesting characters. He told me about this guy who is probably the world's biggest fan of snooker, loves snooker and foul. And so I'm on the phone in the serve area, the self-serve area, and I said, I should get him on my OnlyFans. And I saw women on either side, their heads snapped around. And you could see them looking me up and down. And I wanted to say, hey, listen, it's a rugby league. Oh, no.
1: Yeah.
0: And so they've gone away thinking, he's got an OnlyFans. How does that work?
1: And you know, the worst part, of course, was you were in the grocery department with a couple of melons in your hands too.
0: No, I had some cherries, actually.
1: You got to go on about those. Cherries, huh? Is that what you think?
0: Yeah, and they're quite expensive, but they're very nice. They're very nice.
1: All right, calm down, Hugh Hefner.
0: Yep.
1: Okay, do you want to know what tomorrow is?
0: Conspiracy theories?
1: Conspiracy theory Thursday.
0: Fantastic.
1: You know what's going to happen at 12:33?
0: What?
1: Project Anchor.
0: Project what?
1: You don't know about Project Anchor. Have a look at yourself. Call yourself an up-to-date man. It is, of course, it's been denied by, you know, anybody that would deny it, the cabal, the deep state, NASA, all those people, that Project Anchor, they say it's not going to happen, that for 7 seconds at 12:33 tomorrow, the world will lose gravity.
0: Oh, right, so I'm not going to be...
1: No, well, apparently not. Well, NASA said, don't be stupid. However, it's one of the great conspiracy theories what we're going to put to the test, because I'm going to be like the War of the Worlds Orson Welles moment, John.
0: Yep.
1: You know, you'll remember where you were when your old buddy Phil was on the radio.
0: And you're being, gravity disappears. And
1: all of a sudden you're lifted
0: into
1: the air.
0: Would you just be floating around the studio, or what? Would you hit the ceiling? Are you going to strap
1: yourself
0: in?
1: 7 seconds. Well, I'm going to ask Dr. Carl Krusinski, if you were to take a running jump at the exact second and then went up in the air, how high could you get in 7 seconds?
0: Mm.
1: So that's one of the things.
0: Because if gravity, so the point is, if it's 7 seconds and you jump... Mm. And you're 100 metres up in the air and then gravity returns.
1: Well, that's it. Exactly. Does it come back in waves?
0: So you better be wearing a parachute.
1: Well, does it go... No, but that's automatically assuming that gravity just stops, because it may rescind backward like a ripple.
0: Very funny.
1: I'm very lonely, John. I should
0: mention. Very funny.
1: Okay.
0: Right, looking forward to all of that. and after... I was listening to your program last night.
1: You're the one.
0: And you were talking about the two disaster movies that came out at the same time.
1: I told you.
0: Armageddon and Deep Impact. Now, Deep Impact had Tia Leone playing a newsreader, and I thought that was a bit naff. So just to relax off and go put TV shows on. There it was. I think it was on Stan or
1: Armageddon.
0: I'm watching the start of Armageddon, and then I saw that classic moment when Bruce Willis looks around and says, United States government's asked us to save the world. We can't say no. And then I'm watching it, and as it kept going, it's a comedy.
1: Yeah.
0: And I would have thought if my name was on that movie as a scriptwriter, I'd be taking it off. The dialogue is...
1: Made a lot of money, though.
0: Awful.
1: But that's funny, because exactly the same time, within a couple of weeks, Deep Impact came out too.
0: And, I know.
1: You know, it's one of those moments where the, you know, universe collides, almost literally.
0: Bruce has gone up and blown up the asteroid and
1: saved
0: the world.
1: Yeah, Tia Leone stood on the beach with her dad.
0: That's right.
1: What does that tell you about newsreaders?
0: Swept away by the...
1: Exactly.
0: Now we've just ruined it for someone who's hadn't seen it. Yeah.
1: Not Kevin Spacey. Bruce Willis was in this movie, The Sixth Sense.
0: No, don't do that.
1: Okay.
0: There are still people who haven't seen that one. All right. There he is. He's here. Coming
1: up. Crying game. Are you kidding me?
0: Don't do that. 24 to 12.
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7: 21 minutes to 12 is the time, 131873. Just on that, I made those comments about the census because there was commentary being made last night and I noticed today, and I think this was dealt with over the last couple of days, that the religious questions, because it's always an argument over how questions are asked, and that goes to any poll. And so there was a push from people who were believing that the thing was weighted in the direction of people who have a religion, the where it says is what is the person's religion, where they were saying the question should be, do you have a religion? And then people say no, or then they'd give a Catholic, Anglican, Uniting Church, Presbyterian. And then on the other side of the coin, there were people saying that because the Christian denominations are divided into Catholic, Anglican, Uniting Church, Presbyterian, then this is somehow weighted against people who are Christian. When in fact, anyone who's been raised as a Christian, I was Anglican. You knew that if you go back to the '60s and seventies, the Anglican Catholic tension was there, and then you had Presbyterian. So there are different arms of the Christian Church that have different approaches to things, and so you're just trying to find out. And so it seems pretty straightforward to me, but That's been the situation with the census for as long as I can remember. As I've gone back to 2016 and back to 2011, that's always been the way it's been asked. And then they list, you know, Uniting, Presbyterian, Buddhism, Islam, Greek Orthodox, Baptist, Hinduism. And it's always been the case that, and they say other examples, Lutheran, Salvos, Salvation Army, Judaism, Taoism, Humanism. And it says you put that in other, because they're very small proportions and there are very small numbers of Jewish people living in this country. That's always been the case. And so people are always trying to find something sinister. I can't see it. And the facts don't seem to bear out what some people have been saying in relation to the census. Now, Sue sent me a note reported on, it's now News 24, not Sky, 2022-23, 538,000, 429,000 the following year, 306,000 the year after, that is last financial year. Well, look, if they were reporting that last night, we've been doing it for the last 3 or 4 years, those numbers, so we've been trying to actually put the facts on the table. They are the facts. The 538,000 in 2022-23 was off the back of the pandemic. Morrison government, there was pressure from everyone to try and get more people in, so they broadened the working holiday visas, a whole range of other visas. They loosened them. They put new visas in to try and get people to come into the country. They flooded in, and then this government has been struggling ever since to try and pull it back and not doing it successfully and not even trying. And that's a narrative that we've been running here. Started by the previous government, and this government's been allowing it just go on and not prepared to bite the bullet on how to pull it back. And it's now 306,000. So just on that, you had Andrew Bragg. He gave a speech at the press club today. And just so we see the dynamic of this, you had Matt Canavan from the National Party. Well, he was saying that those working holiday visas in regional areas, they can't be touched. But Andrew Bragg, in saying he wants to get it down to 180,000 or less, was saying, well, student visas, working visas, they will have to be looked at because the permanent migration program at the moment's around about 180,000. So there's a lot of area that needs to be cut. This is what he had to say. He spoke with Clinton Maynard on our Drive Time show in Sydney this afternoon.
8: Well, effectively, the problem we have is that we've had too many people come into the country relative to the houses built. So because of that, we have a gap of about 350,000 to 400,000 places that are needed to house people, okay? That's places, not houses. And so if you want to close that, then you need to have a net overseas migration number somewhere around 180,000, yes. So that's sort of the parameters we're having to work with. And if you had it at 180,000 for the next few years, you would close the gap.
9: It's currently around 300,000. Now, there have been promises that's been made by the current government to reduce the number, and consistently over the past few years, they've failed to meet that. What gives voters any confidence, given that, and yes, it's not your side of politics, but no doubt there are bureaucrats that provide the estimates, given the government at the moment has missed those targets, how can you reach those targets?
8: Well, because we have said that there is a nexus between home building and migration that I don't think the government even accepts is a thing. So we would say that you need to consider the number of houses you built, and then you can consider your migration program in that order. And so this is a new thing in Australia. I mean, we should have had it many years ago. But, I mean, as you know, Clinton, I mean, the country's sort of been run on autopilot, which is why it's been run so poorly. And so I'm confident that if we do the modelling and do this properly, we could actually house more Australians and also house the new Australians who are coming in.
9: And we're going to need them to build the houses. Where do you believe at this early stage, where do you believe you could make the reductions?
8: Well, that's something that we really need to work through carefully with the industry because we for example, we know that we need more tradies, foreign tradies to come in to supplement the Australian-born tradies. And as I said today at the press club, I mean, I question whether we need all the baristas and the pastry chefs that are coming in at the moment under different visas. So that's something that we need to work through carefully. The point of today's exercise was to show, look, this is the gap. It's 350 to 400,000, and this is the sort of net overseas migration number, 180,000, that you'd need to have if you wanted to close the gap over a few years.
9: There was a story this week about international students and family members being granted visas as well. Is that an area you'd look at?
8: Well, I think you need to look at the overall migration program and make sure that you're getting bang for buck. And I think the country deserves to treat this as a strategic endeavour and make sure that we're getting the best possible people that we can get that are going to make a contribution and going to love Australia as much as we do.
7: That's some of what Andrew Bragg was saying. And I don't think anyone can disagree with pretty well anything that he was saying there. And the issue is you've got these uncapped working visas, other visas, there are arrangements that have been made with other countries. They have to be pulled back, but that's up to the government. The opposition can be more general because they're not in government. The government's going to have to spell out where they're going to cut. and they've been reluctant to do that. But I'll just play you a bit because 7:30 report had Angus Taylor on there. He's saying they want to go even further. Have a listen to him.
10: Migration must be capped based on the number of houses we've got in this country. That's the mistake.
11: I know, Angus, but you've got to have a number.
10: Let far more people in. Well, and the number will be based on the number of houses we get built over. We know that. And I can tell you this, Peter, and I've said this to you before. It will be well below 180,000. It will be a number that will be real. I tell you, Labor's targets, they've never met them. They've always come over.
11: No, I know that.
10: Our other adversary, One Nation, they don't know the difference between total migration and permanent migration, so no one knows what their number is. The number will be right. Will be capped based on the number of houses available. It will be well below 200,000. I fear it will have to be substantially below that because of the collapse we're seeing in housing supply and housing construction in this country right now.
7: So that would suggest down at lowest 150 or even lower. So that'd be a big cut that they have to make, but they don't have to do it for 2 years. It's up to the government to come up with something, and I know Peter Credlin listens often to us late at night, so she's probably having conniptions because I think I said that was on the 7:30 report. It was on Peter Credlin's show on News 24. If she's listening, I'm sorry. 12 to 12.
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7: 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Now, I did want to play this just before the end of the night so we can just put it in our little audit of who's saying what about house prices. So this is the Commonwealth Bank boss, Matt Comyn, speaking to our Money News show. I guess this is the glass half full view. I'll play you a little bit of this right now.
16: We feel that applications, probably the softest point was into late June. We've seen a stabilisation and a slight pickup. The first week of August is certainly above the weakest week in June. I think we're forecasting between 4 and 5% credit growth in housing. That contrasts with, say, 7% in the last financial year. And then I think as we look more broadly, there's been strong lending growth in business and in institutional over the course of the year. But, you know, as you mentioned, there's a lot of focus on housing. It's 57% of household assets. Prices of housing, understandably, watched very closely here for all of those reasons. But I think if you take a step back from that, house prices have increased a lot, by almost 70% over the last 6 years. And we have seen periods before where there has been some deterioration in house prices. The most recent of those was in 2022, 2023, when rates, of course, went from 10 basis points to 4.35%. So we don't think it's going to be a contraction, but we do expect housing conditions to soften over the course of the year. We expect rates will be coming down in 2027, and I think that will provide some support to housing and hopefully a pickup in broader economic activity and growth.
7: Well, let's back that one and see whether that prognostication's right, because that's a glass half full one, but he's going against the wave of everyone else. That's Matt Comyn from the Commonwealth Bank at 7 to 12 now.
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7: 3.5 minutes to 12 is the time right now. Thanks for all the feedback we've had. And a lot of people have been asking just about our time tunnel stuff we do with the Frank's Treasure Trove. That's going to be up as a podcast. Some really wonderful memories. We'll do more of that next week on the show. Sue's asking about temporary protection visas. Temporary protection visas largely is to do with people seeking asylum. This controversy is about legal immigration. That is the formal migration program being too high, and that's what they've lost control over the last few years. That's different to the arguments of the past. Now, at 3 minutes to 12 right now, are we going to play this Beatles song to finish up, are we, tonight? I think we might do that right now. Let's finish up with this song tonight. I did have something else planned. I might save it for tomorrow, but let's finish with this one.

0: Thanks for your company tonight. I was actually going to play Herbie Hancock. It's a classic, Herbie Hancock's Watermelon Man. But you know what? If you want to hear it, give Phil a call. 13187. He'll give it a run. I ran out of time. He's next. Have a great Thursday.
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3: Hello, I'm Jack Fenwick. The Prime Minister is continuing to resist calls to apologise over a botched melon gag. Federal politics reporter Nelson Scott.
4: Anthony Albanese appeared on a podcast where he discussed melons he was gifted by his female Japanese counterpart while gesturing at his chest. The comments were mentioned in a confidential diplomatic note between Canberra and Tokyo, which was later leaked to the media. Opposition leader Angus Taylor pressed Mr. Albanese in Parliament over whether his office leaked the correspondence while continuing to demand an apology for the podcast remarks.
5: Man up and say sorry to the Prime Minister of Japan.
4: But Mr. Albanese has refused to apologise, instead referring to the close partnership between the two nations.
6: The Prime Minister of Japan is a good friend of Australia.
4: Japan says it's aware of the comments and the two leaders have a strong relationship built on mutual trust.
3: The Commonwealth Bank says loan applications have fallen by 15% since the May budget. Australia's biggest lender has posted a full-year profit of $10.9 billion. The bank admits the country will face challenging conditions, but believes the economy is still resilient. CBA Chief Executive Matt Commons says it's helping customers doing it tough.
7: Importantly, we were also able to provide 147,000 tailored payment arrangements to customers most in need, and we also invested more than $1 billion to protect our customers from scams, fraud, cyber, and financial crime.
3: The federal opposition has announced more detail about its migration plan, flagging a target of 180,000 people a year. Visas for overseas students, working tourists and unskilled workers will be reduced. The coalition maintains the number of migrants must be linked to available housing. Shadow Housing Minister Andrew Bragg says Australians want the issue resolved.
8: The country's sort of been run on autopilot, which is why it's been run so poorly. And so I'm confident that if we do the modelling and do this properly, we could actually house more Australians and also house the new Australians who are coming in.
3: Rescue workers in Colombia are still trying to free people trapped after Monday's 7.4 magnitude earthquake. Around 240 people have died, while over 3,000 are still missing. There are still fresh aftershocks. Two Australians have been rescued after a ferry travelling from Bali caught fire. Local officials report the ferry went up in flames in the Lombok Strait early on Wednesday. A 19-year-old Indonesian woman was killed and 172 people had to be evacuated. In finance, one Australian dollar is buying 70.7 US cents.
9: For Canberra's best coverage of the NRL, join the Continuous Call team every Saturday and Sunday from 1 p.m. Now a sports update on 2CC.
3: St Kilda coach Ross Lyon says he takes full responsibility for the position his side is in. The Saints need to win their last two matches against the Tigers and Suns to be a chance of playing finals. Lyon says there have been positive signs despite key personnel being injured, but they need to improve.
10: Because we don't say we're coaching great and you're playing bad. It's like we need to coach better and help you play better. That's the space I come from. And ultimately, I take full responsibility for where we're at. We've improved, but not enough. And yeah, I don't shy away from anything.
3: The West Tigers have signed Raiders hooker Jaden Brayley on a two-year deal starting from next NRL season. And Cricket Australia selectors have picked Josh Hazlewood ahead of Scott Boland for Australia's first test against Bangladesh in Darwin. That's the latest news and sport.
2: 2CC weather. Alexander Watson Insulation. Canberra's cold. Your house doesn't have to be.
11: Got an overnight low of zero. Morning frost, partly cloudy tomorrow, a top of 15 degrees. Friday morning frost, mostly sunny and a top of 16. Saturday, a partly cloudy day and 16 degrees. Sunday, possible showers and a top of 15.
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1: Yeah, good morning. How are you? Thursday morning. Well, it's the day that we've been waiting for, well, since the invention of gravity. And that is Project Anchor, No Gravity Day. Which I'll give you some information about that in just a moment. Of course, it's probably going to be a hoax. But, you know, let's err on the side of caution. And I said, as John Stanley left the studio, I said, John, watch out for no gravity. That's where the gravity's going to disappear from Earth for 7 seconds at 12:33 today. And he just dismissed me out of hand with a wave of the hand. And I'm concerned because, you know, John's got those two titanium hips. I don't want him going 100 metres in the air and having crashed down, you know. Those hips weren't cheap, I'll tell you. So anyway, I'll talk to you more about that in just a moment. In the meantime, 131873 is our number if you would like to be part of our gravity station. Perhaps you could ring in. We'll get you on the phone at 12:33 and we can check in from all four corners of the globe. Unless, of course, you believe, you know, that the Earth is flat, as we all know, all four squares of the globe. And you can tell me whether or not you're losing gravity at 12:33, because it's very exciting. Today, the new moon days continue. But this year, moon is going to be void of course. From 7:23 till 10:17 a.m. Hang on a minute. The moon is void of course during anti-gravity day? Something tells me something's wrong here. The symbol of the day today would be Horn of Plenty. Gee, I tell you what, Albo, I'd love that, the Horn of Plenty. The health conditions you have to look out for today are the clean frontal and maxillary sinuses. So take care of your Hymor sinus. And business and intellectual activity is very important for the day too. Today is day 167 of the ongoing Iranian crisis. What's changed? Nothing. Well, I can't mitigate it. I can't sugarcoat it. Nothing, really. Ongoing conflict, diplomatic efforts, fresh impasse, fragile tentative truce, regional shipping attacks persist, etc., etc. We really haven't got any further on that, and I really don't expect that we will get any further on that because there was a truce, now there's not a truce, and nobody really knows where we're at. However, Ukraine has faced more Russian missile strikes, and a few people have been a little bit concerned about that.
2: Ukraine has basically run out of Patriot missile interceptors. They have been key in keeping the capital a relative safety bubble, stopping Russian ballistic missiles from getting through. Russia's focus, though, has now shifted entirely into the intensity of attacks against the capital. And that's because they appear to be able to produce and launch every night increasingly large numbers of these ballistic missiles. It was 60 in 1 month a few months ago, now possibly 200 in the weeks to come.
1: Okay, well, they're not running out then, are they? It's 200 there. I mean, that report from CNN, this was, of course, ongoing talk about what Putin's up to in terms of testing NATO's resolve, especially with encroaches into Poland. Everybody's keeping an eye on that. In the meantime, Donald Trump, he has been involved in, I don't know, what would you call it? Delivery truck gate? Have you heard about this?
3: Can you tell us about your ride on the airport catering truck?
4: So I go by Secret Service. And the military, they wanted me to go on a different flight, a different plane. I get a lot of threats. I have a lot of threats. I have a lot of threats that you don't know about. Any consequential president has a lot of threats. Non-consequential presidents don't get threats. And I think that I'm maybe the most consequential.
5: How close was Iran to pulling something off?
4: There's nobody's done more than me in a period of almost 6 years. There's nobody.
3: Were you worried about a shoulder-fired missile?
4: I don't worry about anything, to be honest. Whatever it is, you know my attitude, whatever.
1: Yeah. So there he is, he was in the catering truck with all of the other CIA and SWAT all sitting around those, you know, delicious aeroplane sandwiches as they left the plane in the catering truck. I just got a text from Joan at Hunter Valley. Phil, I hate to burst your bubble, but 12:33 p.m., not a.m. No. Because Aussie Frank did the maths on it, so it must be accurate. It's 12:33 a.m., isn't it, Aussie Frank? That's what the sheet said. That's what the sheet said. If it was on the sheet, then it must be true. No, Joan, it's 12:33 a.m. for Project Anchor. We'll know when we start floating. We're all ready for it. And we're going to get people from around all four corners of the flat earth to give us a ring and let us know this morning at 12:33 on the dot precisely whether or not Project Anchor has actually kicked in. Do you want to know a bit more about it? Well, of course you do. Phil, what is this Project Anchor of which you spake?
6: So at exactly 2:33 on August 12th, a rumor says that Earth's gravity will disappear for 7.3 seconds. People will supposedly rise off the ground, cars are going to lose contact with the road, and when gravity returns, everything's going to come smashing back down. Now, the story says that NASA has known since 2019 and created an $89 billion survival program called Project Anchor. There's even a claimed probability of a 94.7% accuracy that this is going to happen on August 12th. Now, I need to say that this video is for entertainment purposes only because there's one enormous problem with this whole story.
1: What?
6: Nobody can produce the NASA document.
1: Oh, that's irrelevant. Let's just, you know, let's brush over that part. So, yeah, 12:33 their time, America, PM, makes it 12:33 AM, our time. That's what's going to be happening there, Joan from Hunter Valley. And we've double-checked that now, so we know it must be absolutely accurate. What else is going on in the world? Andrew Bagg, that's the update, preparing to challenge One Nation's vision for a monocultural Australia. Here's what he had to say.
7: I just think that they're very unserious in their policy prescription. I don't think they could seriously run the country. So I'm prepared to fight them over their capacity and their capability. I'd also be prepared to fight them on their arguments about monoculture. I mean, even on the First Fleet, there were Jewish people in the First Fleet. So by that definition of a monoculture, you'd have to rule them out. I mean, it's effectively not a serious proposition.
1: Right, OK. The other thing that's coming out about that, the Housing Minister Claire O'Neill has argued that the Coalition hasn't done its homework when it comes to linking migration levels to the housing supply. So Claire O'Neill has said, well, that's obviously flawed.
8: Anyone who's saying that we can resolve a 40-year-old housing crisis through migration is absolutely wrong. Of course, it's a piece of the puzzle, but the truth is the Liberals haven't had a sensible thing to say about housing for about 20 years now, and I don't think that's going to change today.
1: Are we afraid of what's going on with China? Well, maybe so. Tony Abbott thinks so. The United States, Australia and dozens of other countries have warned the dangers of testing ballistic missiles without proper notice a month after China launched a nuclear-capable missile in the Pacific. Speaking to Peter Crennan on the News 24, Prime Minister Tony Abbott had this to say about that.
9: There's no doubt that everything this government does is designed to appease Beijing. Why didn't we make more of a fuss of the Japanese Prime Minister when she was here? Why didn't she get the chance to address both houses of parliament? Plainly, it's because this is a government which is terrified of upsetting Beijing. It wants to pretend that the relationship has been, in a sense, stabilised. Well, it's only been stabilised because we are basically in full kowtow mode.
1: And also, North Korea has been taunting everybody. I shall taunt you one more in a knees-bent behaviour. North Korea has fired another ballistic missile into the waters off the East Coast days before the United States and South Korea begin joint major military exercises. We will talk to an expert on this later on this morning to try and get inside the mind of Kim Jong-un and see what he's up to, if we can get to the bottom of that. Anything else in the news? Yeah, you know it, don't you? Of course you do. Yeah, of course it's still going on. The melons, yes. Tony Abbott's talking about it.
9: The Prime Minister's comments were unbelievably crass. Now, he apologised for the observations about Kylie Minogue. Mm. He should be man enough to likewise apologise for the observations about the Japanese Prime Minister. Look, all of us make mistakes. All of us occasionally have lapses of judgment and character. But if you don't apologise, it doesn't just look like a lapse. Mm. It looks like a very serious character flaw and very serious lack of judgment. And frankly, that's pretty bad in our national leader.
1: I can't believe here we are, Thursday morning, 4 days into the Melon Gate, which happened ages ago, incidentally. And the podcast was on the Prime Minister's advisors' desks for 3 weeks before the podcast was published. So, good way of perhaps talking about something other than the housing prices and everything else, you know, the distract what's going on, using the Donald Trump changing the narrative to suit your own direction. Well, Maybe that's what the Prime Minister's doing. Although some people would say, actually, he's probably not that clever. But yeah, here we are, still talking about the melons. Terry Barnes is going to talk about it later. Luke Boner wants to talk about the melons later on this morning. I mean, we've come at the melon from every conceivable angle, haven't we? And Pauline Hanson's talking about the melon.
10: I think it's disgusting that the Prime Minister can't even admit whether he got two melons. And this is the way he goes about this on air. I think it's disgusting. We know what the hell he was talking about. And he can't admit that he got the melons. He hasn't put them in his pecuniary interest. He said now we're hearing he had four melons and he ate two. And then he realised now he says he's got four. He's always lied to the public. And this is an absolute lie. He's disgraced the Australian people by not admitting the truth, and he's just gone on and on with this lie. I think it's disgusting. His whole attitude to this, the way he's treated the Prime Minister Tohichi in Japan, is disgusting. He needs to come out and give an open apology and explain to the Australian people why he's carried on with his lie, and I want to hear it from him today.
1: Where do we go from here? I would like to see in question time somebody stand up and go, excuse me, Prime Minister, Mr. Speaker, I have a question. The Speaker of the politician, the honorary member from Kirribilli, has a question for the Prime Minister. Prime Minister, if a watermelon weighs 6 kilograms plus half its own weight, how much does it weigh? How far are we off from that stage? What would you like to talk about? We also need some people who can check in for gravity. You can be part of our gravity station, and we want to know exactly, because it might be what'll happen is, remember when we had those emergency tests for the mobile phones? Some people got it, some people didn't have it. Might be a similar thing with gravity, with Project Anchor. Some people may get gravity, and some people may be lifted off the ground for 7 seconds. It might work in other suburbs and maybe in your one. So give me a quick ring, 131 873, so we can shore up all of our bases and make sure that we have got every conceivable angle covered. Oh, and by the way, also we'll have Dr. Kyle Krasinski on later on this morning. He's going to talk about if you were to jump in the air during the gravity incident, how high would you get? Okay, 131 873. Look forward to hearing from you.
0: Michael McLaren. 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In what has been a very, very tight rental market, it could get tighter. 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
1: 1222 131 873 is another. Couple of people on the phone there. I get to Sina and Wendy too on the text 0460. Got a few texts coming through. Got a few emails yesterday too when I woke up. If you send an email during the day to 2GB or overnights at 2GB.com, I get them during the day. And I had a load of people that were listening to yesterday's podcast and said that it was the best show that we've done in ages. It was a very funny show yesterday. There's no denying that. We did have a lot of fun with that. So if you were a first-time listener who heard that podcast and is now expecting that kind of and that level of entertainment on the show, well, you know, be prepared to be disappointed. But anyway, we'll do our best. Chris says, in fact, that's a long one. Give me a sec, Chris, and I'll look at that because I'll need to read that first. Let's encourage all Aussies, this is from Louis, to go out and buy a melon. Well, you're absolutely right. There's a missed opportunity here. Our melon farmers may benefit from Albo stuff up. And then down the track, Albo can turn, you know, a negative into a positive, and he can go, well, the people of Australia, or how do the people of Australia with their melons? And the melons are really lovely. You know, or we get a National Melon Day. We don't even have the largest melon in the world. You know, we've got the largest dog in a tucker box and we've got a massive banana on Coffs Harbour. Where the bloody hell is the giant melon? Hello, Charlie. On Albo's melons, Phil, if the Monty Python skit fits, nudge, nudge, wink, wink, say no more, then put that to air. Photos of your melon? What's it like? Also, Peter, ICAC, 2 days on, is father-to-be Jeremy Greenwood's wife still having contractions? That's what Peter wants to know. Maureen says, little mention of the suspicious ship and the undersea cables up north which are being cut. What aren't we being told? Good question. We'll talk more about that later this morning. As a journalist, would you accept an invitation to fly on Air Force One, says Julia, knowing that it could be a target and that Trump may be smuggled out in another catering truck or suitcase, leaving you none the wiser and potentially flying towards danger? Well, I don't know, because they didn't tell them, did they? Michael says, the gravity woman's finally got to you. If you and Aussie Frank start floating out of the studio, let me know. Well, Hudson with the H is in the other studio. He's all prepared. He's got his microphone. He's got his headphones. We'll start there, and then we'll move around the country. Cena's there. Wendy's there too. Michael, get ready. Hey, Siv, where are you? Get on the phone, Siv, because we're also going to use you for our gravity station so you can tell us whether or not where you are, you start floating. Maynard was talking to Lucy Zelig today about her nightclub being in Canberra and randomly played the Barnaby Joyce sit-down skit. Wonder where that idea came from. Well, like all of his ideas, Paulie stole it from us. Siv, what's the good news, he says. Good news is you're going to be on the radio in just a moment. Mark says, with gravity, I better hold on tight to my yacht. This one from Anna. Hopefully nobody in Europe will be an idiot like Trump and look directly at the eclipse. Well, Mama always told me not to look into the eyes of the sun, but Mama, that's where the fun is. Vicky says, I'm putting my phone in the fridge for protection. Wise. But also says, we have a high, heavy bookshelf in our hallway, 1 foot to the ceiling, so my husband and I are going to grip a side of it so that if we go up with it, it won't be too far. Well, can you give me a call too, Vicky? And also, she's using colanders as helmets strapped to her head in case the bookshelf hits the light and falls on her head. Oh, pace to be prepared. You're absolutely right. Get on the phone too, Vicky. We'll cross in with you. I think I've just got to about everybody. Bruce says, on bilateral ties with Japan, Tony Abbott received the highest order that a foreign national can receive, the Order of the Rising Sun, and all Albanese can do is talk about melons. I think I've got to everybody. One more from Glenn, who said, I heard Clinton on the show yesterday and he was raging about the census and even saying, shove it where the sun don't shine, mate. He was aggro. Crikey, probably, Glenn, because he knows we're going to kick him in the bot, or maybe in the man melons with the footy tipping competition. Okay, I'm going to get to, I've got a lot of people on the phone there. Siv, Michael, Wendy, and Peter, and also Sina. Get ready, because I'm going to have a chat with you in just a sec about gravity. So we're about, a few minutes away. I'll start with Peter. How are you?
16: G'day, mate. How are you?
1: Are you okay? Because I heard you weren't ever going to ring me again because you were angry of me,
16: Not at all. We're buddies, aren't we? We're best mates.
1: That's what Aussie Frank said, that you said to him, but you weren't told Aussie Frank.
16: Aussie Frank said,
1: don't say anything, but Peter said to me yesterday, I'm not ringing up Phil's show ever again, because every time I get on and I try and talk about serious stuff, he just makes fun.
16: Well, I don't know anything about that. We're old mates from a long way back.
1: All right then, buddy.
16: So what I wanted to say to you is that I know your natural inclination is to be humorous.
1: It was an issue. You see, now you've just brought it up.
16: Yes, well, but you are very funny and you are very enjoyable to listen to. I have to, you know, when you started, I wasn't a convert. You annoyed me.
1: Well, I annoy everybody. That's my job description. Don't take it personally.
16: You're not the traditional news talk, but you're very entertaining. And what I will say, Phil, is that this is actually a really serious issue, because it's about sexism and it's about treating the way that we treat women.
1: And can I agree with you? And incidentally, can I just say, in my defense, we do take a lot of stuff seriously. We also make light of things. So let's also remember that we do have a lot of interesting stuff that we take seriously. But also, let's not lose our sense of humor. But you're right that the sexism on one side isn't being being accounted for, nor when you talk about, you know, accountability. They're always blaming people like Dutton and people like that for sexism, but there's no return on this with Albo from the Mean Girls.
16: I don't know what you mean about Peter Dutton. He's a great man of integrity.
1: No, that's what I'm saying. That, you know, if he was to say it, Melons, you know, the Mean Girls would jump Tanya Plibersek and Penny Wong, etc.
16: Oh, yes. Imagine. They'd be, all the Labour women would be screaming from and yelling from the rooftops. Mm-hmm. Don't know about the Labour men. They're very quiet, aren't they? Except for some like that fat pig. Sorry, I shouldn't say that. I was going to say Murray Watt.
1: That was unnecessary. You're going to have to apologise now. You're better than that, Peter.
16: I apologise. I withdraw that, Mr. Speaker. So what I will say is that it is about integrity, and I think that it's Beyond the Melon, because maybe you could write about that in your book, Beyond the Melon.
1: my upcoming autobiography, Beyond the Melon.
16: Talk about it on the podcast.
1: Okay. Yeah.
16: So, Phil, we'll see what happens today. I think that he's backed himself into a corner, and it's really, this is very unusual. And I think that Mark Butler might call a spill and get rid of him.
1: Can I say, by the way, and I'm going to give you some credit where credit's due, which I always do anyway. I treat everybody with the same amount of respect. You know that. Gabriel says, when is Peter ringing in? Because I don't think there's anybody out there who despises Albo as much as I do. And I think I've met my match in Peter. Can you give him a regular spot on your show and not too late, because I would stay awake for that? There you go.
16: Well, how complimentary. I mean, I virtually do have one, don't I? But look, everyone does, because you're a friend to the world.
1: I am.
16: You?
1: I'm the people's tongue.
16: You are. And you should have like a video podcast, like your mate, what's his name in the US? You know the one.
1: Howard Stern?
16: No, the other one.
1: Alex Jones?
16: No, he's got no hair.
1: We've got the hair, who has a podcast. Yeah, you know, Howard Stern's got the hair.
16: Number one podcaster in the world.
1: Joe Rogan?
16: There you go.
1: Oh, you think I should be like Australia's Joe Rogan?
16: We already are, aren't you?
1: Well, probably in a lack of gravitas, lack of any actual intellectual capacity, and really any lack of influence and money. In that case, I'm identical.
16: Cash a $1 million check.

0: Very happy and loved man, Phil, and you have millions of fans. And
1: no, well, no, let's not suck up and now. Let's not be ridiculous here.
0: I'm not. I'm stating the truth. So, you know, I appreciate you. Thank you for what you do. And I think that let's keep talking. And I think that respecting women and saying no to violence against women.
1: Absolutely. Be a good man.
0: How we treat one of our closest friends, the Prime Minister of Japan, is so important, and I look forward to the current Prime Minister apologising to all Australians and to the Prime Minister of Japan.
1: How exciting is this for you now, right? You are going to be the first person on air during Project Anchor, which is supposed to happen 14:33 in America, 12:33 our time, which is 15 seconds away. Mm. NASA says the entire theory is false. Earth will not lose its gravity. We're 11 seconds away from it right now.
0: It's like a News 24 countdown, right? 2GB tapped countdown.
1: We're 4 seconds away.
0: Three, two, one. You feel.
1: Anything happening where you are?
0: I see the lights.
1: Are you floating? And be honest now, remember this is radio.
0: I'm walking towards the light, Phil.
1: Yeah, that would be the bathroom fridge, I think. No, the kitchen fridge. Quickly, let's go to Studio 2 at International Broadcasting House. Hudson, with an H, can you hear me?
2: Phil.
1: Are you floating?
2: Phil, I'm not floating as of yet.
1: Okay, well, maybe it might just be where we are. Sina, whereabouts are you?
3: I'm in Maryland. I'm at home.
1: Okay. Have you strapped yourself to something heavy?
3: I am. I put my seatbelt on.
1: At home? Or are you
3: I'm in the car.
1: Well, then, okay. Yeah, but the car would float too. But look, at least you tried something.
3: I did, yes.
1: Anything happening in Maryland?
3: There's a bit of wind.
1: Good
3: I can
1: start,
3: see
1: right
3: my
1: now.
3: Olive tree is moving.
1: Right, we're into the first second of the so-called 7 seconds of no gravity. Did I say 7 minutes or 7 seconds? Oh, it's over, isn't it?
3: I think it's over.
1: They might be catching up. Wendy, are you floating?
4: No.
1: Do you feel like you could float? Do you feel lighter than you were this time 6 minutes ago?
4: No, I do not.
1: Wow. Michael? Michael, he's not there. He might have floated.
5: Yes, I'm here.
1: I thought you'd floated off, mate. Are you okay?
5: I'm okay. First time I spoke to you, Michael. This is Michael.
1: Well, Michael, who would have believed you'd call me during Project Anchor, during the moment when the Earth lost gravity?
5: Philip, I was going to mention about TGB, how 100 years, a lot of the great broadcasters. You know, Luke Bono was a junior radio announcer when John Harker used to do the afternoon program.
1: I didn't know that.
5: In the 90s and 80s.
1: Well, listen, hang on there a sec, because I want to discover that and talk more about that. You've called, incredibly, as a first-time caller during Project Anchor. I'll take a couple more, because we haven't gone to Queensland yet. Russell, are you floating, man?
6: Oh, good morning, sir. Actually, I'm feeling a little bit light-hearted. I just had a Maker's Mark whiskey. But I don't know that's any correlation.
1: It's a different kind of floating. That's called drunk. All right, hang on, all you people, too, by the way, Sina, Wendy, Michael, and Russell, because you did want to speak about other things. But let's go to the most definitive person we know on the planet, because if anybody would know what's going on, it would be the wise blind man.
7: I'm not sure about that.
1: Okay.
7: I haven't got anything yet. The reason being is that I think you need to be in kind of a dream state, and I'm not there yet.
1: Meditational.
7: I haven't gone off and gotten the beauty sleep, so, and floated off into the distance. So I think you kind of need to do that to achieve it. But if we've just achieved 7 seconds of gravity, I didn't feel a thing. I'm not sure about the wind, as was spoken about earlier from Mary Lads, because I didn't sort of stick my fingers out and have a bit of a bit of a feel. Because
1: hang on a second, you're the Prime Minister now.
7: Indeed, but you know how the weather reports, they all go, oh yes, and it's 9 degrees, and it feels like 7.5. I wonder if they actually sort of do the old blind man's trick of sort of sticking the finger out there and go, oh yeah.
1: Possibly.
3: Well, say that.

0: What happened there? Your phone went bizarre.
1: It did, because I floated away for a second.
0: Wow. See, there you go. Siv, hang on there. Lost a couple of people who I wanted to talk to. Call me back or we'll get Aussie Frank to call you back. And hang in there, Wendy and Sina, because you wanted to talk about other things as well. But you can remember, which we would like to now, on from now this moment on, call the shot around the world that didn't happen. So we can all say, yeah, we remembered what didn't happen at 12:33 on August 13, year of our Lord, 2026. What happened? Nothing.
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10: Okay, on the text, David says there's no China issue in, or no gravity issue in China either. So, well, I mean, we're not surprised, are we, really? I mean, a little bit disappointed, let's be honest. Julia says, I agree with Peter. We're stuck with a deplorable prime minister who has no conscience, manners, integrity, morals, intelligence. He's embarrassed himself and us. And I'm happy that it's August 2026 and he's had his foot in his mouth non-stop since 2025. Hope he keeps this up until the election. The dopers might be high, says Maureen. The earth still sucks, says Steve, which is what Vince said too. That's not Vince Sorrenti, is it? He says, I don't know about all this fuss with gravity disappearing. There's no such thing as gravity. The world just sucks. Well, you know, and it does. But that, on the subject of which, it is a tough place to live on this planet at the moment, probably more so than ever before. So just to take Peter to task, although I know he won't mind if I do, and also Jackie said, Phil, I often talk to my friends about your show, and you're very funny. We do a lot of humour on the overnight show, but we also tackle a lot of serious stuff. But the way we approached it from day one was, well, it's midnight at the end of what's essentially a gruelling day for everybody. So we can spend 5.5 hours talking about the ills of the world, which we often do, but at the end of it, we've got to then go through it again, basically, and everybody on the radio station is going to rehash the news of the day, and there's a lot of anger around. So the approach we thought we would take was, well, let's have a little bit of fun along the way as well. And I hope you appreciate that. If you float away, like Burpee in the movie Charlie and the Chocolate Factory, you'll never come down. What about that bloke who attached all those balloons? Do you remember that? To a chair, and he actually did go up, but then he drifted miles and miles off course. And another one that came in, hey, Phil, an Aussie Frank, and also Graham, who's Scottish. Well, it's Hudson with the H this morning. I'm looking forward to hearing Wendy's call this morning, but she can't top yesterday. She's got to have her own segment. Wendy, you were the funniest caller we've had this year yesterday. We won't repeat it, but you kept us all very, very happy.
11: Are you talking to me?
10: I'm talking to you, Wendy.
11: Oh, really? You seem to have verbal diarrhea today.
10: I'm sorry about that, but I will clean it up afterwards.
11: Okay. It's about Albanese. The whole of Australia should be extremely worried about him.
10: Go on.
11: He obviously's got no respect for women. and he's turning us into a pariah on the world stage.
10: Mm. Yeah, I think a lot of people would agree.
11: He should be stood down. Honestly, the Labour Party is absolutely stupid in clinging on to him.
10: Are you surprised, though, Wendy, that, you know, 4 days into it, we're still talking about the Mellons thing, or do you think that it's that offensive that, you know, it deserves all of the publicity?
11: Offensive. It's very poor judgment. We can't afford to have somebody like that running the country.
10: Mm.
11: We just can't.
10: Yeah. You made us all very happy last night, though. You always do whenever you ring, but, you know, you are a gem, Wendy. You are a gem. They should put a statue up for you in Cannonvale.
11: Oh, no. I don't want a statue. I don't want anything thrown at it.
10: Not even melons?
11: I'll shut up about the melons.
10: Bless you, Wendy.
11: Albanese's done enough damage. He's done irreparably damage. He's probably damaged our relationship with Japan. He's absolutely stupid, and he should not be running the country at all.
10: Man, we're going to talk to a few people about that. Luke Boner is going to talk about that, Terry Barnes, and also and Jason Morrison.
11: All right.
10: Well, I'm glad you did. Can you ring tomorrow? Because we want to finish the weekend off with Wendy.
11: I won't disappoint you.
10: You never disappoint us, Wendy.
11: Something.
10: Yeah, bless you, sweetheart. Thank you. And also, hang in there, Siv, because I did want to come back to you. And also, Paul, I can see you there, and Russell too. How are you, Vicky?
7: Hi, Phil. How are you going?
10: Safe?
7: No, I'm not safe. But just before we get into that, I want to tell you I love your verbal diary.
10: Oh, thank you.
7: What's a bit of toilet paper between friends?
10: Well, that's exactly right.
7: Yeah.
10: And, of course, you know, during COVID, that's why I didn't tell jokes or was on the air. Because of the whole lack of toilet paper.
7: Oh, okay. All right, well, I have a problem here. I'm in Albury, and I wrote to you about hanging onto the bookshelf with our comments.
10: And did you put the phone in the fridge again, or was that...
7: I did.
10: Good idea. Yeah, good.
7: That's why I had to wait a while to call. I had to let it warm up a bit. Anyway, we had the colanders on our head and we threaded our dressing gown cords through the slits in the colanders, tied them under our chins, and we went up and my husband was up there singing, what's that song? I think it's something like I Feel Happy from Mary Poppins, where Van Dyke's up on the ceiling.
10: Right, okay.
7: What happened to him? Phil. And then when the 7 seconds ended and the bookshelf started coming down, the dressing gown cord under his chin caught on the corner of the bookshelf, and he's hanging there.
10: Crikey.
7: And I'm waiting for the fire brigade. Yeah. I can't get him down, help him down. He's 140 kilos and 6'3".
10: And you told him when he kept getting those Tim Tams, you said, in a moment of gravity, you're going to regret this.
7: I did. I say that every day.
10: And he's not paying any attention. Well, you know why?
7: Because I told him to secure his cord too, but he didn't do it.
10: Well, he rang me and he said, if Vicky rings complaining about me losing weight again, don't forget when gravity happens, I'll be as light as a feather.
7: Oh, I can't imagine that. He's 140 kilograms. He's not losing weight, mate.
10: Yeah, well, I mean, how do you tell your husband that, you know, he has to lose weight? Because there's no really polite way to say it, is there?
7: No, that's right. And I actually like it. He's like my own Santa.
10: Is he like your own beanbag?
7: I have Santa in my bed every Christmas Eve, Phil.
10: Oh, yes. Is he like a beanbag?
7: In his red pyjamas.
10: Stop it. Do you lie on him when you're watching a movie on the widescreen? Is it like sitting actually on a beanbag?
7: I do.
10: Oh, bless.
7: I use him as a trampoline sometimes.
10: Oh, really?
7: I need some exercise.
10: Well, great. You know, you've got not only a partner, but also an exercise machine.
7: That's right.
10: I love you, Vicky.
7: I can machine in more than one way, Phil. You wouldn't believe it.
10: I know. Bless you, Vicky.
7: Just use your imagination.
10: No, I don't want to. That's why I'm going now, because my mind's going to places that, you know, even the Prime Minister's melons wouldn't go to. All right, Vicky, have a good night.
7: Can I have a theme song in case I...
10: Yeah, of course you can. Anytime you want. What would you like?
7: I would like Get Together by the Youngbloods.
10: Okay. Well, that's a curious one. Of course.
7: I love that song. That's my favourite song.
10: You've got it. Okay. Leave that with me. Next time we chat, you'll be in the system.
7: All right. Bless you. 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
10: Say hello to your husband too, by the way, when he eventually comes down.
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10: 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Hey, Paul, Russell and Siv, hang on there. 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
10: Wayne says, I know Albo loves a good pair of melons. I bet Albo was a fan of Twin Peaks, the TV show. Hey, Kevin, synchronicity, serendipity. I was talking about Twin Peaks yesterday, Kevin, because we've got a segment in music news that pertains to Twin Peaks. Right? Serendipity. Again, Will says, now ain't that spooky? I bought the Youngbloods Get Together. Oh, what? On 45 RPM last week. What's going on, people? We're all having these coincidences all the time now. There's got to be something going on. Have you had any coincidences, Paul? Anything that seems unusual? Serendipity, synchronicity, that kind of thing?
19: No.
10: Okay, good. Well, that's good. I'm glad you let us down gently. What's going on?
19: I was just thinking about this whole kerfuffle in Parliament with Albo. A few years ago, they changed the rules to allow breastfeeding in the chamber. And, you know, I looked them up, which tells you what kind of life I currently have. And so you can actually bring formula food in, but you can't, besides the baby, you can't actually eat it. This opens up a very narrow loophole in the House rules where you could act in a certain way and be technically right. Technically, of course, being the best kind of right. And so what I suggest the Liberals do is they go out and buy a bunch of Cavendish bananas because there's a variant of them. They're the world's smallest, 2 to 5 centimetres.
10: Yeah.
19: And when Albo gets up and starts dipping and ducking about to his melons comment, I think the opposition should just sort of casually flash or move around or show their Cavendish bananas back at Albo every time he gets up and say, because I mean, like, I'm a One Nation supporter, so clearly I believe we are way past rational solutions. But I just think that would end a guy pretty quickly, thinking about his psyche and his personality.
10: Can I ask, though, like, where the connection is? I mean, I think I know what it is, but you started off by talking about the breastfeeding.
19: Yeah, well, the rules were changed to allow you to be able to bring food into the chamber.
10: Oh, I see. Right, right. Okay, I got it. Yeah. I see where you went with that, right.
19: The other half is you can't eat in the chamber. So as long as they don't eat them, but they show them, they can claim their food, in which case they get around the other rule, which is you can't use props.
10: I just think that, again, there has been an opportunity here that's been missed, probably for some mimicry, you know, really to show the Prime Minister how ludicrous his comments were, but also to jump on some form of bandwagon that somebody said by actually supporting our farmers by making watermelon something that everybody should go out and get. And all of a sudden, you know, the farmers may be slightly less disadvantaged than they have been because of that. I don't know if we've got a shortage of melons. I don't know. And I'm quite serious. So I don't know whether or not, you know, this could actually help out. Or buy a watermelon for charity. Okay? So again, a great opportunity for us to turn what's really been an embarrassing moment in Australia, but also using our Australian sense of humour, but also using our Australian sense of charity by combining that and having buy a melon, give it to, I don't know, some charity. Do you know what I mean?
19: Well, the confusing part of that is we already have about a dozen watermelons in the Senate. You know, we've got greens, green on the outside, red inside.
10: Good point. No, you're right. The greens, perfect. The greens should jump on board this from a political perspective and say nobody's more green, nobody's more melon than a green. I don't know, maybe that might backfire.
19: Keep handing them Australian watermelons at every photo opportunity and have them holding watermelons just to remind us all that, you know, despite claiming to be green, once you get on the inside, they are really venal heathen communists.
10: Yeah, right. I mean, I think, and I'd like to believe, that we are actually now finally at the end of the villain of the week this week, the melons. Because, I mean, you know, as I mentioned, we're going to talk about it with Luna. We're going to talk about it with Jason. That's coming up, Jason Morrison. We're going to talk about it with Terry Barnes. And let's rule a line under the banana. And then tomorrow I'll talk about something else. Agreed?
19: With the banana up, yep, for sure.
10: But
19: the moment there's footage of Albo having tiny bananas way back in him over this miller.
10: Oh, yeah, I don't even want to hear where you're going to go with that.
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28: Hello, I'm Jack Fenwick. The opposition has set a net migration target of 180,000 people if it wins the next election. Federal politics editor Michael Packey.
29: Australia's key political parties have released their migration targets as the issue continues to dominate public debate. The coalition has flagged a migration rate of 180,000 a year, which would be linked to available housing. The figure is higher than One Nation's target of 130,000, but lower than Labor's cap of 225. Shadow Housing Minister Andrew Bragg says the opposition's target strikes a sensible balance.
30: Having modest reductions in international students, working holiday makers and some unskilled workers.
29: Government Minister Claire O'Neill argues linking migration to housing is flawed.
31: Anyone who's saying that we can resolve a 40-year-old housing crisis through migration is absolutely wrong.
29: Labor is yet to outline its migration policy.
28: The Prime Minister has dismissed suggestions his office leaked a confidential note between Canberra and Tokyo. Appearing on a podcast, Anthony Albanese discussed melons he was gifted by his Japanese counterpart while gesturing at his chest. The opposition has asked the AFP to investigate how a diplomatic cable discussing those comments was leaked to the media. But Mr. Albanese has told Parliament the coalition is only pursuing the issue for political gain.
32: I note that in a political stunt from the opposition, they have referred matters to the AFP. The AFP is, of course, completely independent of the government and they'll undertake their work.
28: WA Treasurer Rita Saffiotti says she's sceptical of comments by One Nation leader Pauline Hanson, declaring she backs WA's share of the GST carve-up.
33: I just can't ever see a situation where Pauline Hanson and Clive Palmer would back WA over Queensland. So let's be real about this. In the past, she has said that WA was getting too much, so I don't believe that she would back WA versus her home state.
28: Senator Hanson has called on other states like Victoria and Tasmania to stop relying on handouts and to work harder in generating revenue. A woman has died and another has been taken to hospital after a house fire at Villa Wood in Sydney's West. The fire has been contained, but the cause has not yet been confirmed. Australia is on the brink of signing its biggest defence export contract. The Herald reports the British government has signed a statement of intent to buy a Canberra-built military radar considered the best in the world. The contract is understood to be worth more than $10 billion. In finance, one Australian dollar is buying around 70 US cents.
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28: Cats coach Chris Scott claims he can't speculate on whether Jake Colajasny will play for the club again after he was made unavailable for selection this week. The 32-year-old Premiership player skipped training this week after being identified as the player who signed a secret concussion waiver. Scott says he believes officials at Geelong have always acted with good intent.
6: There's a part of me that would like to give an impassioned defence of certain people within our club, but I just don't think it would help at the moment. There are a lot of things that I would like to say.
28: Panthers coach Ivan Cleary is optimistic that captain Isaiah Yeo will play again this season. Yeo is sidelined by a pec injury, but has opted against season-ending surgery. And fast bowler Scott Boland has been left out of the Australian 11 for the first test against Bangladesh. That's the latest news and sport.
25: 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Alexander Watson Insulation. Canberra's cold. Your house doesn't have to be.
7: Got an overnight low of zero. Morning frost, partly cloudy tomorrow, a top of 15 degrees. Friday morning frost, mostly sunny, and a top of 16. Saturday, a partly cloudy day and 16 degrees. Sunday, possible showers and a top of 15.
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10: 7 past 1, lots coming up this morning, but obviously I want to get to your calls too. Jason Morrison on the way, the Paperboy segment, and it's Conspiracy Theory Thursday. We've got Dr. Carl, who's about to go and jump in a submarine to give it a test. We'll talk to him about that. Emails are overnights at 2gb.com. One of our regular listeners is Rita. Rita and her sister both had MS, and unfortunately her sister passed away. And I just got, and so she would send me emails as the MS sisters. And she said that I just got out of ED, and she said that when you were talking on before, the thing that you were doing was made me laugh. Something that I haven't done in a while since my sister's death. So that's really nice, Rita. I'm really glad that we could make you, you know, I guess, you know, think about something else for a short period of time, Rita, because I wondered where you'd been to, because you'd been very quiet. I'm going to talk to the MS Society next week for you and also for Tony's wife, Jenny, and for Lana, of course, and anybody else that has MS. They're doing some more research into the myelin sheath, which is the thing that depletes when you get MS. It eats through the sheath and then the, you know, everything goes haywire. So we're going to do that next week, Rita. But look, it's really nice to hear from you. It's been ages. Thank you so much. Also, Anna says, can I file for divorce on behalf of the Prime Minister's wife? I don't know. I mean, you could give it a try if you want, Anna. You set some kind of precedent. Hello, Julia. The melon will finish, but Albo will still be squawking like a dodo. He'll take his hands off the melon, only to put his foot into a bunch of grapes, which will be where his foot will be in his mouth. Words to that effect. Sal says, if Chris Bowen is a peanut, then what does that make Albanese, says Sal? A Brazil nut? I'm sorry, I could have come up with something better than that, but I wasn't prepared for it. I'm deeply regretting, Phil, this is David, not going to the float tank centre at midnight and floating for an hour, booking it in, then I literally could have been floating. Oh, man, I would have paid for that, just for, you know, having at least the joy of that. Vicky says we could, in terms of, you know, the melon raising money day, it could be called Dolly Day, as in Dolly Parton, or do it for Dolly Day. Also, we could call it Pay It for Pamela Day, as in Pamela Anderson. Or we could just move away from the whole melons thing being equated to, you know, large whoopums, really. Will says, maybe the Prime Minister was thinking, when did you think you last heard the words big whoopums? Because I can't even think I've said those words since, oh God, such a long time ago. Last week at least. Albo was probably thinking of the Blind Melon song. Phil, I just remembered another instance of Albo lying, says Gabriel. Remember when he got chased out of that country town by a bunch of tractors and he said he hadn't? I remember when he fell over and then he said he didn't. I've told you this before, but my life is a symphony of synchronicity, says Vicky. I've been having them every day since Mother's Day 2016, and the stories I could tell. Have you been having any lately? And it's a bit different to déjà vu, which I heard described as being déjà vu is like God's calling card. This is different to that. This is just these unexplained events that just keep happening over and over. One that came in from Wayne, did you hear about the sad passing of Teardrop Explodes drummer Gary Rocky Dwyer? Not till you told me that a moment ago. Great band, Teardrop Explodes, by the way. One of the early sort of proponents of that new romantic sound. And this is a song of theirs called Ha Ha, I'm Drowning. They were sort of a little bit new romantic, but also with a touch of ska and two-tone about them too. The Teardrop Explodes. Really, really good band. And on the subject of the new romantic sound too, I'm going to be having a chat with Philip Oakley of the Human League for our segment Behind the Song coming up in the next few weeks. And we'll talk about Don't You Want Me Baby and where the I was working as a waitress in a cocktail bar came from. A couple more texts and I get to the phone as well. The gravity pause was a typographical error. It was 0.7 of a second, not 7 seconds. Well, okay, that's probably why nothing happened. Or maybe it did and we didn't know, we didn't feel it. A couple more. Just I wanted to mention one that came in here too. Gary said, I know it's popular, but the national elections are 2 years away. I'd love to have the overnight show where words like Albanese or Hanson aren't used. Gary, not going to happen. People have got the Prime Minister living in their head, living in all of our heads. We want to vote him out of our heads. This one, didn't we just buy the boats of Japan, the boats from Japan? We've probably got him now since what Albanese said. I get the point you're making. Kim is always off with the ferry, so loss of gravity meant nothing to her. Phil, from David at Cannon Hill, I was listening at 12:33. Lo and behold, the clock missed 12:34 and went to 12:35. Gee, it would have been great if that was the reason why what was going to happen was going to happen. Okay, let's get to the phone. Hello, Mark. How are you?
0: Yes, Phil, how are you?
10: Good, mate. What happened with the census? Did you not fill it in?
0: Now, I won't be filling it in, and I planned this with a friend of mine who's now passed away. He's a libertarian, and we weren't going to pay, fill it in, and we were going to find we were going to contest it. So I'm going to contest it as a conscientious objector. Now, in this day and age, you know, I was walking across the street and saw Eddie Meyer, the Channel 9 newsreader this morning, and I told him at Waterloo Station there. He said, oh, you'll get fined. And I said, well, I don't really care about that. And I said, well, what's the point, Eddie, of having to fill in things when the technology today, they know exactly how many people are in the country and where they are, like, at the end of every day.
10: You would think there's nothing they don't know. But
0: there's nothing they don't know.
10: Yeah,
0: $700 million.
10: Bit of a gamble, though, because you know what, Mike? They will catch you, and then it goes up $364 a day. It doesn't stop.
0: Well, good luck. They can get it, and it's $364 a day, because that doesn't perturb me at all.
10: No, that's right. But under what terms, though, being a conscientious objector, though, could you say that?
0: Well, it's a complete waste of money.
10: Yeah.
0: And apart from the stupid questions, and that's another thing that rolls into stupid questions that are in this year's census. And so the simple fact of the matter is they know all the information. I'm talking to you on the phone. They know exactly where I am. And a friend of mine who wanted to go to the UK, he made two telephone calls giving some politicians there kill thrills on what their policies were. He was denied, an Australian denied going to Britain. There you go.
10: Is that right?
0: So that's the world we live in. But I'll keep you informed of this.
10: Yeah, let me know how you get on. I mean, you know, obviously I'm probably not going to be able to bail you out. Do you know one of the big issues they had, though, with the census being really invasive? Because they've talked about, you know, things like what's your sex. But the other thing is that people are saying, well, how much time do you spend doing housework around the house? There were questions about things like that. And a lot of people are saying, well, hang on. You know, if I do domestic work around the house, are you talking about me as the housewife who has primarily had it filled in, my wife, and also Ben Fordham's wife, because he mentioned that. And now the housewives are saying, hang on a second, or the, you know, the people who do most of the domestic duties around the house are saying, hang on a second, I didn't realise it was this much that I do.
0: Yeah. Like it's an insanity. But as I say, until it happens, I can't continue with the situation. But I ain't going to be paying no fines.
10: Okay.
0: They can imprison me, but they won't.
10: Well, I hope they don't. If they do, I'll come in to wherever you are in prison and bring you a calendar.
0: Thank you very much, Phil.
10: No, you're absolutely welcome, my friend. Okay, let me get to Russell. I know that you're there, Chris. Hang on, Siv. I'll get to you in a sec too. Russell, how are you, mate? Thanks for hanging on.
1: Oh, that's right, mate. Yeah, I rang up earlier. Actually, you were talking about, you know, gravity and stuff like this. I wanted to talk about Donald Trump, actually.
10: Yeah, go on.
1: I made a joke about I felt lightheaded because I just had a drink of whiskey.
10: Yes.
1: And that was a joke.
10: No, I knew that. I knew, obviously, listening to this show, you're a teetotaler like everybody else. Not one of our listeners is drunk.
1: Now, just talking about still Conspiracy Thursday.
10: Yeah, of course.
1: Do that?
10: Yeah, absolutely. You're right. Right bang in the middle of it.
1: Oh, good. That's the thing I wanted to talk about. Donald Trump getting squirreled off from one plane to another plane, and being a media person yourself and stuff like this, left all the media and Rubio on the plane, and he just squirreled off somewhere else. And the same thing happened with how he was shot by a teenager.
10: Butler, you're talking
1: in
10: about?
1: In the ear.
10: Yeah, in the Butler.
1: Ear,
10: yeah,
1: of all places.
10: Yeah.
1: And he rubbed his ear and all of a sudden started bleeding. That's a conspiracy. I think it's media concoction of it's rubbish with Donald Trump. He's,
10: Well, if you wanted to go down the conspiracy, because, you know, like if you get onto any conspiracy algorithm, as I've told you before, you can see videos where people will definitively prove to you the whole Butler thing didn't happen. By the way, they usher the photographers in front and underneath of Trump as the flag comes down. Now, if you buy into that, sure, but the unfortunate thing is, of course, somebody died in that particular conspiracy theory. So somebody was shot and died. So, in terms of collateral damage. I don't know, in terms of collateral damage, when it comes to Marco Rubio, what that says if he's left on the plane. I know that Donald Trump doesn't have the highest regard for journalists, but, you know, it depends on who's more expendable, right? The President of the United States or collateral damage.
1: What about all the people left on that plane, the pilots, everyone like this, their families, their children, everything like that? Don't they think they deserve respect? Is he just sort of walked away and said, oh, no, nothing to do with me, mate. It's the security people. Don't worry about everyone else. It's all about me.
10: I know what you're saying. In his defense, and he does have a tendency to be flippant about things. In his defense, and what more so the security, the Secret Service, their job is to keep him alive. So if there was even the inkling of something happening, and I guess that's what it was, then that's why they took that safety. But I would also imagine that they're probably, and I don't know, so I'm guessing here, that they probably also had a great deal of intelligence that said this is only a very, very minor thing, but for the sake of safety. I think if it was a really serious situation and they had a lot of proof of that, I don't think they would have let the plane leave the ground.
1: But that guy that did that first assassination attempt on Trump is a teenager with glasses. He was miles away from it, and one shot, the camera went up onto the sniper, one shot, because I've fired a rifle myself, one shot, that guy was dead, and the people got shot by an amateur, and all of a sudden he turns away from the camera, next minute he turns back on sight, and he's rubbing his ear, and everyone comes around him, and he makes a big gesture for that calendar, say, puts his fist up, fight, fight, fight. And the thing is, that gets me, I'd like to say something about Anthony Albanese before I go in Japanese, but the thing is, if people see it on the TV, and I'm a very skeptical person, please, people, think, just think he's on TV right now on CNN. And it's gullible and lazy.
10: Yeah, I know what you're saying too. However,
1: can I say something before I?
10: Yeah, go on.
1: About Anthony Albanese.
10: Can I just go back though, to qualifying the whole situation with Donald Trump? Thing about if that was actually a conspiracy that happened. The problem is there were a lot of people there. You know, there were a lot of people sitting behind Trump. There was, as we mentioned, somebody passed away. There was TV cameras. I agree with you. I don't believe anything until I see it with my own eyes. However, I think that for that many people, not one or two or half a dozen, but all of those people, for that to have happened in front of them, I think that somebody would have said something, you would think.
1: But did you see the photo of the guy?
10: I saw the guy that you're talking about. But don't forget as well that Americans all grow up with guns and all have guns, you know. And
1: he climbed up on a roof with a rifle.
10: I think that there was a big issue with security there that was they were incredibly lax with security. There's no denying that. It was a major failure on behalf of security. But, you know, here we are, all this time down the track from the JFK thing, nobody's still proved anything now. So, you know, these things do hang around. Hey, I better go, Russell. Good to talk to you, mate. Thank you. And there he goes. It's 21 past one. I've got to get to Chris and also to Siv, and also we've got to get to the paper boy, Jason Morrison, too. More of your calls on 131873.
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2: 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Now, the AMP's chief economist is warning that collapsing confidence could choke off new supply and send rents soaring nationwide. Westpac's mortgage applications have plummeted by 20%. There are no positives with these tax changes, and the knock-on effect is being felt right across this country.
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30: Hello, Jean. Phil, I heard today diplomats and families living here don't have to fill out the census. Really? Are you sure Neville doesn't drink? Russell doesn't drink, says Neville. Jan says, Russell, shut up. Well, no, everybody has the right to come on and have their opinion here, as you know. Norrell, did I say Phil Oakley? Well, I meant to say Philip Oakey. You're absolutely right. Don't want to get that wrong. Great band. Loved the Dare album from Human League when that came out. As a trolley boy working at Target, I used to get about $75 a week, and I would spend all my money on albums, and that was one of them, Human League's Dare album. So it's a bit of a childhood thing come true for me too. If Chris... Oh, I think I've done that. I think I've caught up with everybody, which is terrific. Although he called before for the part of the big experiment and we didn't get the chance to actually have a chat.
31: They're coming to take me away, haha. They're coming to take me.
30: Morning, Stephen. Thank you so much again for being part of Project Anchor.
0: That's okay. It was a bit of fun. I like to have a bit of fun. Just on the whole album. By the way, just before I get into the actual commentary on it, they're now calling it Melon Gates. Does anyone over the age of whatever it is, I mean, most people over a certain age know where the gate thing actually comes
30: from?
0: No,
30: you're right. No, that's true.
0: Most people wouldn't even know where that actually originated.
30: No, and it went through, I think it disappeared for a while, the original Watergate. And incidentally, right, yeah. There was not actually a break-in. Somebody told me that we've got to do this for Conspiracy Theory Thursday. There was a break-in, but there wasn't a burglary. And I spoke to G. Gordon Liddy, who was one of the blokes that went into the Watergate building, incidentally. Really smart man, it turns out. But anyway, then it disappeared for a while, but then it came back with White Watergate, which was an incident surrounding the Clintons. And then it came back into the mainstream more. But there was
0: And they would just put gate after everything.
30: After everything, yeah. That's it.
0: Yeah, that's right. But I wonder if people under a certain age and actually know where it all came from. I'm not sure that they would.
30: No, but then again, you...
0: They go, where's that come from?
30: Yeah, you just... I guess it's because if somebody says it, you don't even know. I wonder... I bet there's loads of things that we say that we don't actually understand the origins of, and we just, like get back on
0: the
30: saddle.
0: You can get 4.5 hours out of. That's fantastic.
30: The origin...
0: You something else now.
30: Well, there you go. The origins of things that we don't understand where they came from. That's a good point.
0: That's right. Look, just thinking about this whole Mr. Albanese thing, see, the thing that fascinates me about it, right, so if you've been in politics for forever, right, and look, mostly people say this, if you've been in academia or politics, then you don't have the street smarts or you don't sort of have real world experience. Okay, get on.
30: Yeah. Exactly what I'm going to talk to Jason Morrison about, actually, word for word, but sorry, carry on.
0: Oh, wow.
30: Synchronicity.
0: So if that's the case, right, wouldn't you have some level of judgment, communication skills and all that stuff? Because half your life in politics is talking. That's all you pretty much do. It's a bit like radio. You kind of get the sense for, like, you've worked in this radio thing forever, and so you know what a management wants. You come into a place, you know what the requirements are, you know what each place, how you should operate certain. Same thing in politics. If you've been in there that long, surely you'd have some idea. For instance, a podcast with a certain title looks a bit risky. If you're the Prime Minister of a country or the Premier of a state, in the case of Chris Minns appearing with Kyle, wouldn't you just look at that and go, I don't know whether I'm going to get much out of the interaction or the podcaster is going to get more out of the interaction than I will. You see what I'm saying, man?
30: Not exactly, because when I had a chat to Jason Morrison yesterday about what we're going to talk about today, almost verbatim what you've just talked about we are going to discuss, but also he's got an idea, and between the two of us, we actually have a reason why the politicians, especially Albo, got caught in that situation. And it's actually quite, I mean, I don't know whether we're either of us are right in our assumption or in our reasoning as to why that happened, but we've got an idea.
0: I don't want you to give the whole interview away if it's coming up.
30: No, it's coming up in a minute, but no, because it backs up everything you say except for the question why. Why would you get yourself in a situation where you could be so stupid? Because, you know, adults wouldn't be that stupid.
0: That's quite fascinating, because you've been in this game for a while, you know what an audience likes, even if management tells you we want you to do things this way or that way or the other way. You've had some experience. So I would imagine if you're in that political world, and you've been in it at least 20 or 30 years, you know how that game works. The disadvantage is you forget your roots and where you might have come from to get to that place. And over time, I think he's forgotten what it's like to be on the streets and around the people, and he forgets how they think.
30: And this is getting back to what we're going to talk to Jason about. Or he never really was immersed in the actual world, the rough and tumble of the world, adversity and things like that. He was spared that, as were a lot of other politicians. You know, invent a backstory, make it sound like it's real.
0: I think there is a lot of that. I think there is a lot of that. Yeah. I think there is a lot. I think that's exactly what it is. That's why it just. I was just thinking about all the commentary around it, and you just think, you know, I've been doing this whole calling it a talk thing for a while, so I know I've got some experience how to frame an argument. You would think if you're in politics, you'd look at a podcast with a title and you'd say to yourself, is that really such a great idea to be going there, or do I just leave that one alone?
30: And if you've got...
0: leave that one alone.
30: If you've got 49 advisors whose job it is to advise, somebody somewhere
0: would have gone.
30: Yeah, it would have gone, hang on
0: they
30: a second. But
0: that.
30: Then, you know...
0: Why didn't they say that?
30: Conspiracy Theory Thursday, and we've talked about this before, you know, has somebody got it in for Albo out of his 49 advisors that nobody's actually telling him that he's going to come across looking stupid when he does these things?
0: Oh, just, nobody had it in for... No one... Albo, he's a nice guy. Nobody'd have...

0: right.
1: that I don't know that I don't know that. See, so then you'd go, well, why would I vote, say, for One Nation Light? I'll just vote for the real thing.
0: And as, that again. And as we've spoken about on the show, if you're people who are immersed in politics, you know who's got the idea. The majority of people are just trying to get through the day and trying to feed their families and hope to get
1: that's
0: 10 right. minutes to watch, you know,
1: and
0: the chase
1: the other
0: with,
1: thing
0: yeah,
1: too.
0: With Larry
1: See, the podcast thing is, yeah, the podcasting largely, I mean, I'm talking about it because I'm nerdy and I'm weird, right? And
0: that's what I like about you.
1: Thank you. But you see, I'm engaging in these discussions because I'm not the average person, right? No. The average person is, they don't, the average person's asleep right now.
0: Right? Oh, that's a good point. But also, and no disrespect to the average person, but the average person doesn't care as much as, you know, the minority of people like us care about politics. So they just, you know, they're not as passionate about it as we are. So they listen to Smooth FM because they like the music. So, you know, when they see, and it's honest. And also, and why would you? Why, if you've got your family and your kids and dentistry and you've got to pay the mortgage and things like that.
1: Oh, yes, and you're shopping, so you've got to do your shopping.
0: You want 10 minutes. 10 minutes to yourself. Yeah, you want 10 minutes to yourself to watch Larry Emdor on The Chase, and then it all starts again tomorrow. Why would you immerse yourself in the murky world of disappointment that is politics? So then,
1: and all the soap opera and the drama and the idiocy.
0: Exactly, ignorance is bliss. So then, I say this? And then you see, oh, Labor's got this great idea about immigration, and Albo gets on and goes, this is why we're going to do it. And you go, I think somebody else had this idea, but yeah, I guess I'll vote for them because that might help me out. Quick, let's go back on to watch The Chase.
1: One other night when I ring you, I want to talk to you about some of the madness going on in the UK because I think that's just crazy over there in the UK and Europe and heat waves and stuff. But before I even go and do that, I've got to go and cultivate my melons.
0: Well, make sure that you juice them up for me. It's 26 to 2. Oh, hey, there you go. Let's see what happens when gravity goes. Chris is on the phone. I want to get to him after this. He was excellent last night, too. And then, as I mentioned, Jason Morrison. We're going to talk about pretty much word for word what Siv talked about there, but we're going to come to some kind of conclusion because, you know, Jason Morrison, he's a smart man. That's why we have him on the show. So, too, is Dr. Carl Krusiniski. We're going to have him on the show, too. 0460 873 873 if you'd like to text us. 131 873 if you want to ring. And that's why if you want to ring, you can get on and have a chat like Chris. We'll get to him next.
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4: 21 minutes to 2. On the text. Hello, Wayne, how are you? Phil, are you about to talk to Chris? Because I want to turn my volume down. Not off, Chris. He didn't say off. Albo says Michael seems to have a false sense of security by going on a comedy podcast situation. Thinking he was away from the political world, he was basically fooled by the compere. Again, going back to it, she's sitting there in a khaki outfit with a hat on, obviously as a character. How could you not differentiate? Or are you really stupid? I'm going to run this by Jason Morrison, as I said. And if you're really stupid, how stupid? Again, coming up. But here he comes, and where's his intro? Because I've got to have a quick chat with him. He rang before. Why can't I find it? Oh, here he is.
5: They came bounding over.
4: Can I say, morning, Chris. People were very impressed with you last night. I had a few texts going that was the one of the best ones that you've done.
6: That was actually done on the spur of the moment, Phil.
4: Well, that's look, it. Passion from you, my friend. That's what we like about you, Chris.
6: You know, look, I've got something I'll get to in a minute. It's going to be short, but I've got a problem in texting you. I know some of them are long, but
4: yes.
6: I got told there's a section missing, and if I get around to it, I'll break up and retransmit it. Yeah,
4: if you send a long text, what happens is our machine's not capable of having long texts.
6: I wouldn't know that, but look, I think what I wanted to say, and I might not have to send this because you'll stop where I ended with Wendy, but look what the ABC and Albo get away with. And Albo has advisors and consultants to train him, yet he still embarrasses. And look, it's terrible what's going on with Albo. It's not just Albo. All of his ministers, they're all flops. They make fundamental mistakes. I mean, they say something and then they do the opposite of what they say. They do the opposite of what they say and then they say it in a way where it just doesn't make sense. Anyway, look, I'll tell you what. Hey, Phil, here you are. Here's one for you.
4: Mm-hmm.
6: Play some Fats Domino music. There's a bit of brass usually in his songs. And I also like the tapping of the pianos.
4: Mm-hmm.
6: If you want to talk about hard nuts, I think Brazil nuts are probably the hardest nut to crack, so we might want to call Albo a Brazil nut if Bowen's a peanut.
4: Hmm. anyway. Yeah, but he's not hard to crack, though. That's the only thing about it, isn't it? He's, you know, There's sometimes you can crack a walnut or a Brazil nut, whatever. There's nothing in the middle. So that's good.
6: Right.
4: Yeah, I like it.
6: Yeah, no, look, and the other thing with Albo, and I've said this in the past, and I've texted, I'm sure, that he's been in politics all his life. Tom Uren was was the man that he worked for. He must have taken a liking to Albo. I don't know what he saw in him, because for someone who's been in politics, I'm going to get sick of saying this, all his life, he knows nothing. He's not showing any talent, any experience. But whatever job you're in, if you don't know it, you get taught it. You know how to do it, and you build on that. Not Albo. He's not building on anything. Look, the reasons that I rang is, how's Tracy done with the thing?
4: She's good. She rang me yesterday. She's good and said thank you for the advice on the feet. Can I go back quickly to the portfolio thing? Here's how they end up with the job they know nothing about. They walk past the Prime Minister in the hallway. Prime Minister says, oh, you had my back. Here, I'm going to give you a portfolio. Oh, thank you. What is it? You're going to be in charge of the Treasury. Oh, yeah, but you know I'm not an accountant. Doesn't matter. Make it up.
6: That's what Albo and his ministers are. None of them are up to the job. Bill.
4: Any so minister, you get given a portfolio. Well, it doesn't mean that you're an expert in that area.
6: Not at all. But look, still, they should take the time and the responsibility to make themselves understand what they need to do. And with all those advisors, I think Albo's got about 60 of them. Hmm. Daniel has had about 90 of them. But with all those people, how could he make such blunders?
4: Hmm. Yeah, that's a good question. And listen in for Jason Morrison, Chris. He's coming up after two.
6: Before you go, I'll tell you what happened today.
4: Yeah.
6: I've done this before. I rang the governor's office. I rang the ombudsman. They couldn't help me. It's about getting the government sacked. No. Getting the parliament sacked. No. I had to ring back. They wouldn't do it. And I've been through this before, but I'll keep at it. What I got told to do was to email. What difference does it make? They probably know me by now. Mm. I know some of them by name at the Victorian governor's office. And the best thing that anyone can do for Victorians is to sack Parliament. It's that simple.
4: Yeah.
6: There's no point rewarding coalitions for doing nothing. They are irrelevant. They are unelectable. And the worst part about it is a lot of money has been squandered. The rot and the corruption I want someone to be held accountable. If you do something wrong, these people, they're not like those in businesses. If a business goes broke, someone gets held accountable.
4: That's right.
6: So politicians, they can walk away with a pension and everything else and get nothing.
4: I can't believe it. Yeah. So you rang up the Governor General and told him to sack the Parliament and he didn't listen to you. Crazy.
6: That's right. And I've done it too many times before.
4: Yeah, he should have listened to you the first time. I can't believe that. Man's got rocks in his head.
6: I got told to email them. So maybe when I email them, maybe they'll actually matter.
4: Mate, don't give up. Chris, there you go. Can't believe that. Here's Chris from Laylaw taking the effort to get on his phone and ring up the Governor-General and say, hello, Governor-General. You might know me. I'm probably on your list of people, persons of interest. But just to be honest with you, can you do us all a favour and sack the government? And he didn't listen to Chris. And this is supposed to be a democracy.
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4: Glenn says, I can't believe the whole Albo interview choices thing. By the way, he talked to Abby Chatfield. That was worse, but doesn't get a mention. Maybe people will go back and revisit that. Frank says, Phil, you're an idiot. The Governor-General's a she. Oh, you're right on two cases. One, she is a she, and yes, I am an idiot. But I'm not going to mention melons out of respect for the Governor-General. Hey, Phil, I like your latest serendipity moment. Last night, though, I came to the conclusion that we're both the chosen ones. This is Kevin on the text, because he also gets serendipity. Speaking of serendipity, just ran a commercial there a moment ago for Suzy Quatro's tour. Our next listener has this, and she just rang, as her intro song. Hello, Sam.
15: Good morning.
4: How are you? Isn't that crazy? You're part of a separate serendipitous moment where this coincidence stuff keeps happening over and over.
15: Yeah.
4: How are you? How's your foot?
15: Magic, thank you. I just got the clearance to be back rock climbing, which means I no longer have to climb on one foot.
4: How's the Ducati?
15: It's also on one foot.
4: Right, okay. You're going to get back on the bike?
15: I'm already back.
4: Oh, good. Excellent. Last time we nearly chatted, we didn't. And this was about 3 or 4 months ago. And you rang up and I said, well, I don't know if we're going to be able to get to Sam. And then I felt really bad about it. So I apologise for 3 months ago when we didn't chat. And I hope that you haven't not rung me because of that.
15: No dramas. I haven't rung because I actually left my phone roadside driving from Sydney to Brisbane, somewhere north of Newcastle. Who knows?
4: You couldn't track it down with another phone?
15: No. Well, I tried. It said it was like in this remote location somewhere north of Newcastle, and we drove back from Brisbane to try and find it, and nada.
4: You drove from Kangaroo Point to Newcastle in New South Wales to find your phone?
15: Yes.
4: Yes, I had some good photos on there.
15: I just had some really good memes, to be honest.
4: Right.
15: Yeah.
4: Well,
15: good gems.
4: Where there's a memes, there was no ends in this particular case.
15: It was definitely the end of my patience and my fuel tank.
4: I bet. So what's going on?
15: Well, I'm thinking about this census, and there was just so many, like, missed opportunities for questions that actually needed to be asked that we didn't know the answer to, as opposed to asking my address when you've posted me a letter with my name and address on it.
4: Good point.
15: It was remarkable. So from what I see, I do a lot of outreach. We do a lot of community help with, food and healthcare, things like that.
4: Good on you, good.
15: And the need is getting overwhelming. The amount of people we're seeing in absolute crisis, and that's increasing in terms of the need for housing, the need for food support, the need for healthcare because of chronic illnesses, all on the increase. Where were the questions about that? Where were the questions going, have you experienced homelessness in the past 5 years? How many jobs have you had in the last 5 years? What has your job security been? Because we know our casual workforce is getting worse and worse in terms of people being able to actually secure some kind of tenured employment.
4: Of course, yeah. And so in your experience, how many people had access? Because if you're homeless, you don't have a home, so you don't have a letterbox, but of course you can get on the internet. How many people were left disenfranchised because, in your opinion, and from what you've gathered from the census?
15: From what I've seen or in Australia-wide?
4: If you have access to information, but based on your actual world experience with dealing with people who are homeless and people in need, did they feel like they were properly represented in this?
15: Oh, absolutely not, because homeless people, and I don't like to use that term, because people tend to be bouncing between. One minute you might have something, then you're on someone's couch, then you're on the street again.
4: Yeah.
15: So you sort of need to actually gauge, we call homeless or at risk of homeless, you need to gauge over a decent period of time. And 5 years is usually a really good mark of what's going to keep happening in the future. If it's been 1 year, you can have a bad year. But 5 years, mate, this is probably going to be happening the rest of your life.
4: Okay. Is our homeless situation, do you think, Sam, getting worse? Because, you know, it's like everything in society, you sweep it under the carpet.
15: It is definitely getting worse. Even in my suburb here in Kangaroo Point, the distinct increase you can see on a daily basis of people pushing supermarket trolleys with all their worldly belongings is very, very noticeable. Undeniably on the increase.
4: How do you help somebody that doesn't want to be helped? And in, you know, the case of a lot of people who don't want to go to a homeless shelter, they're quite happy living where, or for mental health issues, they are living on the street. How do you help them?
15: Oh, they all want help. It's that most people don't know what help they actually want or need. There's a degree of qualification that goes to it, and most of that is going to be life experience and actually understanding that person and what they need, because it is largely the same. And that is like an understanding of how much pain they're in.
4: Of course. And do you think there's a really big connection between mental health issues and homelessness, which really hasn't been addressed?
15: Homelessness is primarily a mental health issue.
4: Yeah.
15: Obviously, there are people with who just really have actually just had a very much mechanical homelessness,
4: yeah,
15: you know, structurally homeless. They have actually just lost the place and then they're on the streets for a bit. But chronic homelessness goes hand in hand with mental health, and mental health is on the decline.
4: It's on the decline?
15: Absolutely. If you look at the stats on mental health, it is getting worse. And we know.
4: Oh, I'm sorry. I thought you meant the statistics were that mental health.
15: Oh, my apologies.
4: Yeah, no, I
15: thought you meant. Speaking, in the economy, every dollar you put into supporting mental health, you get at least $5 back. So this productivity crisis we're experiencing is really just a symptom of the mental health crisis that we know is happening. And even the census was a waste of money. If you look at the 2021 census, that was a 6-to-1 return on every dollar. So every dollar that they spent on that census gave us back $6 in the economy, because they were actually asking questions about healthcare infrastructure. They used it to actually go, what do people need? Please, Phil, I beg of you, someone on the radio, please inform me, because I'm so ignorant. What does telling the government about my sexuality and birthday feed into
4: the issues that we really need to and the issues, you're right, and the issues are homelessness and, you know, people with mental health issues too. And it's all well and good to go and revisit the NDIS and say, well, there's too many people here on welfare, you know, they're obviously bludging, you know, it has to work on a case-by-case basis, as I'm sure you'd appreciate. Also, with people who are homeless, it has to work on a case-by-case basis, because you can't just put everybody under the same umbrella and also have, you know, a one-fix solution for everybody.
15: There's no one-fix solution, but you have to have good general rules. And there are actually good, there are really good general ideas that do small, you know, general idea that helps the masses, even if it can't help every individual.
4: I always I'll rephrase that. I always love talking to you, Sam, because you're so smart. Thank you so much. Stay upright.
15: My pleasure. Thank you. Right. Have a great night.
4: Yeah, you too. Okay, Nicholas, I can see you there. Emmanuel as well. Peter, who's been driving, he's got a conspiracy theory. Not one, but three on this conspiracy theory Thursday. And coming up after the news, we'll get to Dr. Karl Krusinski. I want to talk more about Project Anchor. What a disappointment that was. But it was a question that was raised yesterday that we discussed during that rollicking show we had yesterday morning, to do with the loss of gravity. And so I thought, oh, I'll write that down. I have. I'll ask Dr. Carl about that. And our mate P. Diddy, Puff Daddy, although his name's actually ScoMo, or Jason Morrison if you want to see his name on the census. He's got a really interesting bunch of statistics coming up, and something that's on the front page of the Telegraph that he can't wait to tell us about. That's on the way. 4 to 2 news is next.
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4: Hey, Nicholas, Emmanuel and Peter, hang on the phone, I'll get you in a tick. 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Don't go to sleep. 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
26: Hello, I'm Jack Fenwick. The federal government has made last-minute changes to its legislation forcing tech giants to pay for news. Labor will take its news bargaining incentive to Parliament today after striking a deal with the opposition. Under the agreed changes, digital platforms will have to make at least 8 deals with separate Australian media outlets, up from 6. The cut media outlets will receive from a tech firm's payout has also been bumped back up to 25%. The National Anti-Corruption Commission has been asked to investigate the federal government's proposed gambling laws. Labor is seeking to pass reforms which restrict the number of betting commercials. Independent MP Andrew Wilkie has referred the bill to the commission, claiming it may have been improperly influenced by the private sector. Mr. Wilkie has told Parliament the legislation only benefits gambling companies.
27: Donations, gifts, hospitality and personal relations have resulted in a gambling policy diametrically opposed to research, public opinion and the public interest. Do you agree this constitutes corruption? Do you understand how the donations, etc., have compromised your government?
26: The Albanese government says linking migration levels to the housing supply is flawed. The opposition has flagged a net migration rate of 180,000 people a year, with the target linked to housing availability. The cap is higher than One Nation's 130,000, but lower than Labor's 225,000. Housing Minister Claire O'Neill argues the coalition hasn't done its homework.
0: Anyone who's saying that we can resolve a 40-year-old housing crisis through migration is absolutely wrong. Of course, it's a piece of the puzzle, but the truth is the Liberals haven't had a sensible thing to say about housing for about 20 years now, and I don't think that's going to change today.
26: A man has died after a mobile home fire in southern New South Wales. Another man is being treated for serious burns and smoke inhalation and is in a serious condition. The cause of the fire at a tourist park in Nowra is being investigated. Two Australians have been rescued after a ferry travelling from Bali caught fire. Local officials report the ferry went up in flames in Lombok Strait early yesterday morning. A 19-year-old Indonesian woman was killed and 172 people had to be evacuated. A woman who spent 36 hours trapped under rubble following an earthquake in Colombia has been rescued alive. Rescue crews spent 10 hours freeing her from beneath a collapsed building. At least 250 people have died and thousands remain missing. A doctor's strike in Victoria's public hospitals today has been postponed after a legal threat by the state government. Doctors were due to walk off the job for 3.5 hours over pay and conditions.
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26: Fremantle coach Justin Lomuir says he isn't surprised to hear his captain Alex Pearce has rejected an approach by the Tasmania Devils. The 32-year-old has long been seen as a target for the Devils following his success skippering the ladder leaders. Lomuir says despite growing up in Tasmania, Pearce is loyal to the Dockers.
2: Doesn't surprise me at all. I mean, I see his commitment day in, day out here, see how he leads the club, see how passionate he is about the football club and his teammates and the people around here. So it doesn't surprise me at all.
26: Roosters star James Tedesco and Panthers rival Dylan Edwards are still yet to be cleared to return from injury for tonight's NRL blockbuster. An Australian all-rounder, Cameron Green, has been given the green light to attack Bangladesh in the first test in Darwin today. Meanwhile, Josh Hazlewood has been selected ahead of fellow paceman Scott Boland.
3: 2CC weather, Alexander Watson Insulation. Canberra's cold, your house doesn't have to be.
5: Got an overnight low of 0, morning frost partly cloudy tomorrow, a top of 15 degrees. Friday morning frost mostly sunny and a top of 16. Saturday a partly cloudy day and 16 degrees. Sunday possible showers and a top of 15.
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4: So the moon will go between the sun and Earth. They're doing a lot of it on CNN. And this is, we'll take a bit of this live and see what they're talking about.
10: We're going to be cooperating. Just explain to our audience who may not have seen one of these before, what they will be. I mean, as a science teacher, this is your bread and butter, right? What are we actually going to be seeing in the sky when this moment occurs in a few hours from now?
4: Science teacher from the US
11: so the
4: in
11: whole
4: Spain.
11: Thing will start at around 7:30, and that's when you have to have your eclipse glasses on because the moon will sort of go over the sun. But you can't still can't look at the sun, even if it's partially covered. It'll burn your retinas. So you got to wear the eclipses, and then once, and you'll just sort of like see the shadow coming over the landscape, and then once it's completely covered, everything will appear dark. A lot of times you'll see like a sunset almost all the way around. You can take your glasses off at that point.
4: Right, okay. So that's a US science teacher in Spain where it's currently 6:08 p.m. And I think they said 7:30 p.m. their time. That's when there's going to be this amazing eclipse where, as I mentioned, the moon will go between the sun and the earth. But they said, don't look at the sun. But I said, mama, that's where the fun is. And the other one, so CNN are doing it, and so are Fox and Sky News. They're all talking about this, too, this major event that's going to happen. Because we won't be able to see it here because we didn't even get the bloody loss of gravity. But nonetheless, we'll talk to Dr. Carl Krusineski about the Project Anchor, which we didn't also get here in just a moment. We really have, in the Southern Hemisphere, missed out on all of these celestial events, which disappoints me. However, it is Conspiracy Theory Thursday, and there's always a good conspiracy theory out there on the road. How are you, Peter?
12: Hey, you going, Phil?
4: Good, mate. So, what have you got for us on this Conspiracy Theory Thursday?
12: Oh, well, the first one is the simple one. It's just, why do Labor and Liberal have the same ABN number? That's the question I want to know.
4: Why do people vote Labor?
12: No, why do they have the same ABN number?
4: Oh, okay, good point. I didn't know that. Yeah, I like it. Good, good.
12: Well, my conspiracy is that whoever's in power can get the inside trading bit, yeah?
4: Ah, nice. Nice, I like it.
12: Yeah, second one is the ice wall. No one, how come no one's allowed across the ice wall?
4: Right.
12: Ice wall, well, like, yeah, it's a big, huge wall. No one's allowed across it. Apparently there's another civilization over there.
4: I see. I think that great philosopher, Ivor Davies said, you know, it's always cold inside the ice house. So maybe he knew a little bit about that.
12: Well, in Antarctica, they reckon that that's where Atlantis is. And even the Aussie scientists have been there, and New Zealand scientists, a lot of them, and they go through these tunnels in the Antarctica, and it's like thermo-heated.
4: Did you know, incidentally, that there's some parts of Alaska where human beings aren't allowed to go, and they're saying, what's so secret in Alaska, why aren't you allowed to go there?
12: Well, you're not allowed. Only these tourist ships are allowed to go, you know, only so close. You're not allowed over there.
4: No, what's going on there?
12: And it was on Channel Rush last week, and now this Hitler tried to go find ancient alien technology. Hitler was the first to go there.
4: Oh, is that right?
12: After World War II, this admiral, he was the youngest youngest man in America in the Navy to be made an admiral. He was the first one to fly around the Antarctica and navigate it. Before the ice, in the old ancient days, they actually drew a map of the landmass before it got iced over.
4: Is that right? Well, there you go. What's the third one you've got for us?
12: Last, that was on Channel Rush last Saturday, and but Admiral Byrne took a fleet of warships there, and apparently he got attacked by these crafts, which they couldn't defend themselves against, and like, oh yeah, firing on the US Navy.
4: Is that right? And also, by the way, if you watch the movie Disclosure Day, apparently it's true that President Nixon took the comedian Jackie Gleason to Roswell to see the flying saucers. And apparently there's actually something in that that's actually been documented. So that was an interesting part of the movie Disclosure Day.
12: And my third one is the vape trail, like from an aircraft that flew from the South Pole to the North Pole in a matter of seconds.
4: Contrails, yeah, what happened?
12: Right across the planet in seconds. Like, the contrail didn't disappear, just but for something to leave the contrail not to disappear, they estimated the speed of this thing to do such a, you know, like from south to north in a matter of seconds, yeah. Like,
4: fantastic. Well, you know, yeah, on the subject of conspiracy theories, millions around the world, well, mostly the Northern Hemisphere, waiting the celestial event of the century. Do you think there could be any conspiracy theory tied into this where all these cosmic things are happening at once?
12: Well, there's a lot happens in Antarctica.
4: Yeah.
12: And this ice war, they reckon there's another civilization over there. Like, no one's allowed across it.
4: No, but you know what they should do? They should stick a drone up there.
12: Anyhow, that's my conspiracy for you.
4: No, I like it. Are you on your way home?
12: Yeah, mate.
4: All right. Well, listen, drive carefully.
12: Going to Brisbane tomorrow and say, kiss Minty to Emmanuel.
4: Yeah, well, Emmanuel's on the phone next. You know Emmanuel.
12: No, that's
4: Maltese,
12: but hello.
4: Oh, hello. Okay, well, that's synchronicity again. Good on you, Peter. Emmanuel's on the phone. Or do you prefer Emmanuel? But is that right? So that actually means hello. Emmanuel. Are you there, Emmanuel?
13: Yes, sorry.
4: That's okay.
13: I apologise.
4: No, that's all right.
13: Thank you for waking me up.
4: No, you're most welcome.
13: Dr. Carl, he's fascinating. I read quite a few of his books and... I'm a scientist, and I find his reading very interesting. He's so researched and so knowledgeable.
4: Yeah, very clever man.
13: Yeah, I just want to congratulate him. So, he's fascinating. He's just a take, like, from the... Professor Julius Sumner Miller.
4: Julius Sumner Miller, Glass and a Half.
13: Yeah, remember those? He had 65 episodes, Julius Sumner Miller, and they are absolutely fascinating. Seriously, some of the demonstrations that he's got. But just to add on, you know, these days there's even more demonstrations that you can actually do or watch on the internet, or you can even buy. Stuff that you want to fascinate yourself, you know, at home. If you've got children and they want to watch scientific demonstrations or whatever, you can go to the, you know which one I'm going to mention. I'm not bugging anybody, right? There's the National Geographic shop. They've got stuff like this, which is, you know, science-based, and it's there's some very amazing stuff. Like, you can do levitation as an example. You know, magnetic
4: levitation. Really? Is that right?
13: Yeah. So, have you heard of the maglev train in Japan?
4: No. Oh, is that the one that runs on magnets?
13: Yeah, yeah. So that's. I actually read a lot about it, and I thought this train is, because it can do 600 kilometers per hour.
4: Yeah, I know, it's crazy. And as you say, it does levitate because it doesn't actually run on the rails, does it?
13: Correct. That's why I can do the speed. And I've demonstrated maglev at school, levitation. But what I'm trying to say is that I thought that the logic in that... Sorry that I'm all over the place.
4: No, you're right.
13: That train is so expensive to build.
4: Mm.
13: But once they build it, obviously there's a lot of saving in energy cost and everything, but and maintenance. But compared to conventional train.
4: That's one of the ideas they had too, Emmanuel, with the very fast train that they want to do in Australia. The problem is, of course, unlike, you know, other countries like Japan, we've got kangaroos everywhere, and they didn't realise that that might actually be an issue with something that's not running on the actual tracks at that speed.
13: Yeah, it'd be amazing to see that happening in Australia, but it's so costly.
4: That's it.
13: The cost per kilometre or whatever it is per 100 metres is just over the top. But wouldn't it be amazing, to be on a... It'd be fascinating to go to Japan, eh?
4: Oh, it's an amazing country. Have you not been? Go, mate. It's incredible and cheap. And the technology there is just unbelievable.
13: Wow. Well, you know, I say that they generally, it was the Americans that helped them, you know. So what happened is the Americans helped them after World War II, and they actually improve on the technology, which is an amazing country, you know. They're very intelligent people.
4: And very polite. You just, I tell you, I saw a man being politely arrested. I've never seen that before. Hey, quite seriously. Hey, Dr. Carl's coming up, Emmanuel, in just a moment, my friend. So make sure you stay with us.
13: I can't wait to listen, and I normally take notes too.
4: Oh, good. Okay, we like this. I've got a theory for him, so that's coming up in a sec.
13: Oh, congratulate him for me. I'd love to meet the man one day and shake his hand and just pat him on the back and tell him I actually admire him a lot.
4: Bless you, my friend. Thank you so much, Emmanuel. And it's Dr. Carl coming up, especially for Emmanuel in just a moment. Thank you for calling through. Hello, Scott. How are you? Back in the game. Been crook in hospital. I didn't know that. You didn't tell me that. You should have texted us from hospital, Scott. Hope you're okay now, my friend. It's good to have you back with us, too. Kevin just sent me more. I think it was synchronicity again, getting back to he's also part of my synchronicity thing. Wendy's the best. I love her hard voice and tough no-nonsense persona. On a serious note, something I've noticed, the 2GB listeners don't get Albo. Something that the 2GB listeners don't get, Albo doesn't care what the older generation think of him. But he also says, as long as the young love him, they'll see him as a progressive, and they have a lot of voting power these days. Hey, do you want to hear more synchronicity? When we speak to Luke Boner later on this morning, that, Kevin, crazily enough, is one of the topics we're going to talk to Luke Boner about the kids and their influence in, or the younger people and their influence in politics. Again, the synchronicity just continues. You and I, we are definitely part of the chosen one. And also, Dave from Cannon Hill's getting early about getting in early for Terry Barnes. When he talks about Mellengate, we all know what heads the list of that. He's obviously thinking about Pauline Hanson and the people that knock Pauline Hanson. I know where you were going with it. I just had to make it the clean version. I'm not Wendy after all. All right, 20 past two. Jason Morrison's coming up in a sec. Dr. Carl Krusiniski, Terry Barnes, and Nicholas is away.
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4: 2:22. I've got to say to Nicholas, Nicholas, go to the phone, because I'm about to talk to Nicholas, but Nicholas leaves the phone down and then he hears me on the radio somewhere in the background and then he comes running to the phone. But hopefully he's coming running to the phone now so that Aussie Frank can tell him something, so that when I have a chat with Nicholas on the air, it'll be something I can run by him. Nicholas, come to the phone. Because Aussie Frank wants to talk to you. The emails are overnights at 2gb.com. Hello, Joe. She says, One Nation should make a formal apology to the Japanese Prime Minister on behalf of all Australians. If she does this, she'll get the votes of all of the Japanese people in Australia. And hopefully the Melon Saga will go away for all Australians, because it is a major embarrassment for our country in the face of the entire world and needs addressing now. And I can't believe it, but we're still talking about the melons. Tomorrow we won't. Unless, of course, some really strange thing happens with the melons, but I doubt very much it will. Okay, total eclipse coming up. Not total eclipse of the heart, but in fact of the sun. Will be coming up very soon in Spain, Greenland and Iceland. I mean, we'll bring it to you live, not that you can see it here. Question from Jeffrey for Dr. Carl. If water boils at a lower temperature, the higher up you are, how high would you have to be for ice to boil? I would suggest Mount Isa, but I don't know the answer to that, so I'll ask that of Dr. Carl, who's coming up. But also we have another question for Dr. Carl in just a moment. And also Jason Morrison's coming up. Something very interesting that I know you're going to enjoy. There you are. How are you? Nicholas. Oh, is he gone again? Where's he gone now? He was supposed to be there. We told him we were going to... Here he comes.
18: Hello, yes.
4: Did you get the message from Aussie Frank?
18: Aussie Frank, yes.
4: Okay,
18: yes,
4: right, okay. I told him there are two amazing songs that I want to play during the music news today, but I don't want to give away the names of the songs, but we'll call it Song A, which is, you know, one song from the solo artist, and let's make Song B the one from the band. You've heard the two. They're both amazing. Only one will get played. What do you think?
18: All right. Do you want me to tell you which song you've chosen or what sort of themes are in the song?
4: I don't want you to give anything away at all. It's just they both have an anniversary. Song one is a solo artist. Song two is a band. I'm erring towards song two, which will be played in about an hour, because I think they're both magnificent, but I think song two, the band one, would be better. Your thoughts?
18: Okay. All right. I'll look forward to listening to the tracks that you play.
4: Yeah, but which one do you think out of the two I should play? Without giving away the names of the songs.
18: What about... Oh, look, I'm just taking a wild guess here, a blind guess. Number two.
4: I think number two, the band song, is a better song. So I think you're right. And I think that... strangely again, serendipity. Somebody only spoke to us about this yesterday when we were talking about famous album covers, and we talked about that. Lo and behold, serendipity and synchronicity continue today, because that band broke up in 1981 and then reformed in 1993. So I'm going to play a track from that album, I think. So there you go.
18: Are you talking about Steely Dan? Perhaps? Hello? Hello?
4: I said don't mention it.
18: Oh, I'm sorry. Look, I'm sorry. I've got so many things going on in my mind.
4: I know, but, you know, I said to Ozzy Frank, tell him not to mention the name of the band or the artist.
18: Yes, yes.
4: Because
18: the
4: you know...
18: It's totally mine.
4: It would be... But now it's spoilt the whole thing. You're the man who spoilt Christmas.
18: Oh, hang on a minute. Hang on. But your listeners don't know which Steely Dan song you're talking about. I haven't mentioned that.
4: Okay, well, I'm going to let you off with only half
18: a
4: warning.
18: Okay, let me off with a warning. That sounds like my school period, actually.
4: Oh,
18: yeah.
4: Does it? Okay. Anyway, you carry on. I've had a lot of questions about you and where you lived and everything last night, but as I explained on the air, and you may have heard, I said, well, Nicholas won't tell us anything about himself or where he lives or who he lives with or who he's been married to or is he married. You don't want to share that with us, and that's fine by me. I mean, tell everybody else my secrets, but that's fine.
18: Let's just leave it as a very creative mystery then.
4: All right then. Okay then.
18: Maybe I'll reveal
4: vampire.
18: Things piecemeal.
4: Yeah, okay. Yeah. All right, okay. All right. So anyway, what's on your mind? What are you thinking?
18: All right, because it's Conspiracy Thursday, I have I'm going to add to that a dystopian vision that I've had. Mm-hmm. That I came into a political coalition with a political party. Which I entered into, but then broke up.
4: Okay.
18: Now, Chris from Laylaw was the head of a political party that I went into coalition with, but we broke up under very bitter circumstances.
4: Hang on.
18: And
4: I'm head of... Chris, you and Chris from Melbourne, Chris...
18: Yes, we entered into a political pact sometime in the future, and the pact broke up, and I'm a benevolent dictator now of a nation that's under my thrall. Chris is safely in jail, and...
4: Well, is this like some kind of board game that you guys have been playing together or something like that? Is it like Game Dragons and Dens?
18: It's just some sort of science fiction scenario that I've thought
4: up. How come this is the first time you've brought this up? We all talk together. We all know each other. And then next thing you know, you and bloody Chris have got this pact.
18: No. The pact is in my mind. I'm talking about a scenario here. You could put a movie into it, a script.
4: Right.
18: You could fill it up with your own ideas.
4: Okay. I don't think Chris is going to be happy having to be in jail. Just putting that out there. But anyway.
18: Well, it's a fantasy. It's a dystopian ideal that I've created in my mind as a basis for perhaps a science fiction thriller.
4: Okay.
18: Okay.
4: Okay.
18: Now I'm the dictator, a benevolent dictator of a dystopian world. But I'm thinking about the census that's going on today, and my vision of a census would be to transmit individual census questions that are different for a number of reasons at random to our great citizens. And instead of having a uniform set of equivalent questions, I could tune in or rather fine-tune the questions to relate perhaps to the individual circumstances of particular citizens. And it would have rather personally questions like, do you ever think of another individual while you're making love to your partner? Do you...
4: Crikey. I hope my wife isn't listening, because obviously I've never done that once, honey.
18: And, is your life worth living?
4: It wouldn't be if she thought that. Well, okay, can I say this then? And I've got to get to Jason Morrison. Can I just cut to the chase here with this fantasy of yours that has Chris in jail? Sorry, Chris, wasn't anything like... Is there a voluptuous goddess who becomes your love interest who could perhaps be one of my favourite listeners?
18: Well, it could be. It could be. Perhaps I have, in the background there, there's Miss... McSween.
4: I knew it. I absolutely knew it. I knew somehow, along the track, you would be stealing my radio girlfriend, Prue McSween. I just knew that. Okay, I may have to, and I, just seeing how quickly Aussie Frank can get this happening, because there may be an issue that we may have to take you to task with while got you here on the phone. So I'm just waiting for Aussie Frank to press a button
18: here.
4: Have I
18: breached a protocol here, or...?
4: Hold on. Did you hear that, Chris? He wants you to be in jail.
1: That's okay. That's fine. But tell him I'll only break out. If you want to see a master at breaking out of things, then you'll get it from me.
4: There you go. He's that song, Jailbreak. He plays the part, Bon Scott.
1: Put me wherever you like. I'll get out of it. I'll find somewhere getting out.
4: Yeah, see, that just your whole fantasy just dissolved there. And then he's coming after you, aren't you, Chris?
1: That's all right. No, I'm not going after anyone.
4: Right, okay.
1: They've got to hurt me more than that.
4: Right, there you go. Now, listen.
1: I'll tell you what I'd like to go after, some of our politicians.
4: All right, as long as you didn't say Prue McSween. All right, I'm going to leave you both there too. You can both go on hold and have a chat with each other, linked on via Aussie Frank, because we've got other things to do. Including after this at 28 minutes to 3. A really interesting chat coming up with Jason Morrison that I think you're going to find really interesting.
2: 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Shockingly...

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3: 2:35. Paul, you haven't heard the song yet. Wait for it. It's good. Kev, I'm really sorry. Gordon says, we love you, big brother. And also Wayne said, was Chris in jail because he bit someone? This is something I've been looking forward to. A chat with this chap.
4: Take me to the April sun in Cuba. Oh.
3: Here he is. How are you, Snoop Dogg?
5: I'm well, thanks. That's lovely. Snoop Dogg. Jeez.
3: Well, okay. I mean, it's better than P. Diddy. You complained to me about that. You said, please don't. You're ruining my image as a paper man.
5: Do you know one of the more unique things I've seen, you know, on YouTube? Sometimes you go on YouTube, you look for a song, and then you find another song, you find another song, you find another song. There was a great version of Cyndi Lauper's All Through the Night.
3: Right.
5: Which is a great song that she's performing live, and Snoop Dogg, of all people, comes out and Snoop Dogg's all over the song, raps are on the song. It actually worked.
3: Yeah, he's fantastic.
5: Had these sort of two people. It's brilliant.
3: Yeah.
5: And, you know, I look at it now that you mention it and think, he's obviously got some talent, I just don't know what it is.
3: He's great. He is the man that you bring out when you want everybody to be in a good mood. Well, for a couple of reasons, but not the one I'm thinking of. They had him at the Olympics in America and he was fantastic.
5: That was amazing.
3: You know, and
5: that
3: they had amazing. Him, he was doing commentary for track and field and all kinds of things. He's the guy you want to turn up to give you the vibe. He's the vibe man.
5: Right. Well, it worked that night with Cyndi Lauper.
3: Mm. Well, you know what? I'll tell you who needs a vibe man right now. I'll tell you a party that needs a vibe man. But rather than going down the typical route that we've spoken about all week, and we will probably till Friday because it's the villain of the week, that would be the melons, but you've come up with the greatest title ever, The Morality in the Melons. This I want to explore.
5: Yeah. Okay, look. I think this, put aside the Prime Minister, who everyone knows what he did, right? You can't pretend. You know, the moment you put your hands out like that in that place there and you're talking about melons, you'd have to be a DH not to know what he's talking about.
3: You know, the only thing that he was missing, by the way, was a bit of a... and a bit of... You know, just a bit of that and it would have been perfect.
5: Yes. Yes. Ta-da! he...

0: where are we going with this? But, okay, it's he did a stupid thing. He knows he did a stupid thing. Everybody knows he did a stupid thing. That's why he was on the podcast, because it was a stupid thing podcast. Like, the lady he was interviewing, he was dressed up as a cowgirl or something, sitting opposite him.
1: Khaki outfit, yeah.
0: Joke, right. It was a joke, and it was a bad joke, and it's an inappropriate joke for the Prime Minister talking about a good ally, if that's what we think that this conversation was about.
1: Yeah.
0: But, you know, what has really shocked me is the morality, back to that word, of all of these prominent Labor women. Now, all of us can remember the hoo-ha, carry-on, whatever you want to call it, about Abbott. And when it wasn't about Abbott being a misogynist, it was about Scott Morrison being one. And if it wasn't Scott Morrison being one, it was about how, you know, Peter Dutton's got you know, anti-women tendencies and all this. They were always out prosecuting. The mean girls of Labor were always out throwing the barbs at the conservative figures who have a woman problem.
1: And let's not forget Julia Gillard, too. You probably want to lump her into that.
0: Well, yeah, you know, that's another era, but yeah, that too. But where I'm going is these are all people in the current parliament. Plibersek, the Minister for Women, whose name escapes me, a whole bunch, Penny Wong. Where are these people calling out this behaviour, which they would, you know, I would, everyone knows they would, if that was Peter Dutton that did that gesture.
1: Absolutely.
0: Or, God forbid, it was Tony Abbott. I mean, Tony Abbott, you know, can't do anything without it being seen through the prism of sexism and misogyny by these particular types in the Labor Party. Yet there's something lefty women seem to be able to excuse all the time, and that is bad behaviour by lefty men. And I cannot get past that. They have totally, you know, put out the fire, if they had any at all, for the feminism cause. They've totally put it out. They are not believable whatsoever. And I think of Plibersek, who I actually, you know, if you said 10, 15 years ago, I'd probably say who I believe to be a good person. I don't know anymore, because I've seen her defend the absolute indefensible with respect to the things this man does. And it just gets glazed over. Oh, she's just doing her job. It's because she has to have solidarity with her leader. Balderdash. You don't. If you're someone who's prepared to, inverted commas here, call out misogyny and sexism when you see it, wouldn't you say, this is just a bad look, Prime Minister, he should apologise? Which is what every regular person would think who saw that.
1: Yeah.
0: I mean, and that, to me, is the morality test. That's where they have lost so much. They've lost a lot of skin. He's lost a lot of paint in this, and the whole thing just makes them look like they are tribalists, that the only people they think can do bad are people from the other side. And that is when, you know, we keep talking about, why do people start looking at these parties and think, I'm not going to waste my breath on them anymore, and they start looking at other parties like, well, we mentioned One Nation, but it could be others, Teal, Independents and whatever else, because they look at these people, they say, you're a bunch of bloody hypocrites.
1: Yeah, you're hypocrites, that's right. Can I give you another scenario here again, and I'm absolutely on your side, you're 100% right here. Do you think that...
0: Well, that's a change.
1: Well, I mean, I'm just trying to get a free paper subscription to the Telegraph, you know. Thought once you were in there, that'd be a given. But anyway, you know. But do you think that it's a possibility, too, that they just want to be seen as rallying behind their leader, that they don't want at this really difficult stage to be seen as a fractious party, and there could be some of that, you know?
0: Yeah, I do. I do think that. That means they're fakes. That's what they are.
1: But give me a political party or a politician that isn't, really.
0: Well, look, I mean, I don't know. I would like to think that we employ people in these roles who have some degree of integrity when it comes to basic moral things. And this shows to me their basic moral compass is damn broken.
1: But you're not surprised by that, though, surely?
0: No, I'm not. No, unfortunately, I'm not with some of these characters. But I can't accept them ever being taken seriously on topics like this again. And, you know, I look, this is not the first time, particularly with Tanya Plibersek, who unfortunately I see too often on Sunrise, and it's perhaps she's just not good in the morning or something, but she does herself no favours by going on breakfast television and showing herself to be such a hypocrite on these issues. She used to be better and sharper than this, and I don't know, perhaps, you know, they get institutionalized when they're in these jobs for too long, and they just think this is an acceptable way to behave. And it's a bit like the very famous Bill Shorten comment that he made, that I support this, but you don't know what it's about yet, Mr. Shorten. I support it. Why do you support it? Because my leader said it, and if my leader said it, I support it. Well, you know, Nuremberg trials, you know, it's like, is that where we are now? It's acceptable to do because that's what you think you have to do, really?
1: Yeah. But, you know, I've
0: these
1: had...
0: These are morality jobs, apparently.
1: I had an epiphany not that long ago when I suddenly, because I always sort of revered leaders. I always thought that they were a class above, that these were the, you know, the upper echelon, the creme de la creme of the kids at school. And then you get to a certain age and you suddenly realize, actually, no, they're not. They're actually idiots. They're idiots.
0: It's funny, you know, I was talking to one of my sons about this only a couple of weeks ago, because he goes to Canberra this year as the school excursion. And he's really excited because he's going to meet local member of parliament who happens to be a minister in the government. And there's a good chance that the prime minister might show up. Now, I mean, he hasn't yet figured out that this prime minister is not someone you want to get too excited about meeting. Mm. However, open mind as a child, he's excited about that because he thinks these people are on a platform. Because that's how it's meant to be.
1: Of course.
0: They are elected by their public, and, you know, roughly 100,000 people have a vote in each seat, and more than half of those people often say, this is the person I want. And in my seat, it's a bit stronger than that. And so, yeah, they are on a platform, but when they get there, they don't behave like they're on a platform. In fact, they go down quite a few steps. And that's not how it used to be. And maybe perhaps the rose-coloured glasses are on, but I'd say a generation back, and certainly two generations, there was a bit more integrity in the profession.
1: Yeah, I think that too. Maybe that's maybe where I got my ideas from, because I was sort of brought up, as you were, in a generation of statespeople. I mean, even Bob Hawke, who liked a beer and what have you, gave up, you know, drinking the beer. I mean, everybody makes missteps, but we don't have the character of leader that we used to have. And you know what I think it is too? I think it's because they lack street smarts. They haven't really had, unlike someone like Pauline Hanson, and this is why she's now got the trajectory, it's because she's had a life of adversity. And as you well know, when you've had some adversity, when you've had failings, you learn from that. Whereas a lot of these people in politics just have cruised through a job in the public service and have never really been out there in the trenches with the real people.
0: Yeah. You know, I'm glad you said that. I was thinking of something when you were saying it that, look, I could talk about him. He's one of Mark Levy. Mm. Mark Levy, the morning announcer. And when he was going through all the dramas with the business, I remember calling him up saying, this is horrible what you're going through, and it's horrible that horrible things have been written about you and everything like that, but you are going through something that tens of thousands of men and women in small business have gone through themselves, and you learn from this, and it makes you better at what you do because you learn, because you're real about things. Said, so, you know, fix up your problems and get on with life, because it's a great opportunity. And I think it's made him a better person.
1: Oh, absolutely.
0: Because of going through all of that. And there's something in that. And these lived experiences make you better at what you do. And, you know, it is interesting. You go back again a generation ago or so, and you used to have people who got into politics late in life. Not someone who got into politics when they finished university and they worked in a suckhole job for a local member because they wanted to get into politics, and then at age 30 they got pre-selection, because that gives you Chris Bowen. That's what that gives you. Mm. That gives you people who've never done a thing in their lives. It gives you Albanese, who's similarly one of these characters. And that is what's in... That's all over the political spectrum. I mean, if we wanted to sit here and go through the parliamentary list, I reckon finding someone in Parliament who has run a small business and had a success and a failure, they're as rare as astronauts these days, and let alone people who've done actual physical work now. And that's a real issue. And, you know, I think, and you probably, your listeners hear this too, everything is through the prism of people go to work and sit in an office now, when in fact most jobs in Australia, people don't sit in offices and they don't go to work at City Place. That's in fact the exception. Yet the whole workplace scenario now is looked at as people sitting in an office behind a computer, sending emails and doing things like that. There is a failure to connect that actually people do physical work with their physical hands, and that's what makes the country happen. And these political class types on the Labor and Liberal parties often come from this position where all they've done is play politics. Eventually it becomes a job.
1: I saw a good podcast with Jimmy Carr, the comedian, who also does some, he's a very smart man, and he was talking, he was talking about, you know, men, and he said that you have to be a good man, and you have to understand, and this goes back to Levy. Levy took responsibility for what happened, as we know. We won't go into his private life, but, I mean, I guess it was in the domain, but he fixed it up. He, and he is a good man. And that's what the world needs, is good men. Good men who, you know, who make mistakes, but fix the mistakes, who can be seen as somebody that you look up to. And, you know, that's what everybody should, well, I think we should all aspire to as men, is to be good men.
0: Yeah, and be capable of saying, I got it wrong, and to be capable of telling people what you learnt from it, and to be capable of not repeating it. But we have, I mean, we have a prime minister at the moment. I can't think of the last time he has, with his mouth, conceded I got something wrong.
1: Yeah.
0: I mean, even when he went and did that thing and talked about whatever he said about Kylie Minogue, which was just wrong for a bloke in that role to say anyway, but especially a recently married bloke to talk about how he'd like to do it. Like, he couldn't even say it himself. He had to put a statement out to do it. That's gutless.
1: And the point that Jimmy Carr was making, incidentally, too, was that we need good male role models. And this was his point about good men as well. You know, when we've got young fellas who want to look up to someone and aspire to be someone who is a good man, that's where you should be looking for your leaders to be giving you that sort of representation too.
0: Who would have thought we'd get that philosophy from Jimmy Carr?
1: Well, you know, he's very clever. You'd be surprised. He's a, you know, expect the unexpected. A little bit like you, your good self. What's on the front cover of the Daily Telegraph, which I'm looking forward to the free subscription to?
0: This is what this is all about.
1: What do you think you're on? Do you think I enjoy chatting to you? Crikey.
0: I'll throw you a paper each day if you drive by the office.
1: Oh, I have to drive by. I was hoping to see your skills as a paper chucker.
0: We have an amazing story that goes to the heart of concerns about Australia's national security, without giving the whole thing away, because I would like you to read it, written by the person who knows it better than I, that there have been issues with people snooping with drones around Australian military bases.
1: Right, I've heard about that,
0: Yeah, well, it's bigger than anyone thought.
1: Really?
0: And we'll have the full story of it in today's paper. But the thing that I find amazing about it is it's been going on for years. And I look at this and I say, all right, and I assume ASIO is investigating who's flying the drone around. Is it just some, you know, bloke who went and bought one at Harvey Norman and is curious? Or is it spies for China? Or is it Iranian? You know, who is it?
1: Okay.
0: And nobody knows. And I think that's a real problem, particularly, as we'll report today, that you've been able to fly over the top of Australian new fighter jets, like the latest generation fighter jets, and snoop and have a close look at those planes from a drone. Now, look, anyone can buy one of these, and you can just about fly any one of them into any place, except there's laws about it. Why no enforcement?
1: Great. Okay, I'm going to pick. You've sold me. I'm going to get the Telegraph on the way home from the local news agent. There's still 20 cents, aren't they?
0: It's a very good story by Jake McCallum.
1: There's still 20 cents, aren't they, for the paper?
0: For you, yes. You give it to me, you get the paper.
1: Bless you, Puff Daddy.
0: Oh, mate. See you later. Thanks for having me on.
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2: 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And world news impacts.
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5: Coming up for the news at 3:05 to 3. Hello, Hamish, how are you? Thank you for the text for the Conspiracy Theory Thursday for next week, talking about Richard Nixon and the conspiracy theory of the Majestic 12. I don't know anything about that. I know about the Jasons, that was a good one, but I don't know anything about this one, so leave it with me and I'll look that up for next week's Conspiracy Theory Thursday. Today's one, obviously, a great deal of disappointment when we didn't have, according to Project Anchor, we were going to lose gravity on Earth at 12:33 this morning. Never happened. I mean, not really that surprised. The other thing that's happening, of course, is this solar eclipse. Millions of people flocking to places on the Northern Hemisphere, Spain being a popular one, to have a look at the most significant solar eclipse in decades, and that's coming up too. I didn't get many texts about Jason Morrison. If you had any thoughts on that, please text me on 0460 873 873. And thanks very much to Frankie, who said that was Katie Gallagher that Jason Morrison was thinking of a moment ago. Coming up, our mate Terry Barnes joins us for his usual Thursday morning segment and music news on the way, where I've picked what I think you'll consider to be a cracking song to play. Come on, come
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3: Hey, Denise has got a new trainer, young Martin. She said he's excellent. Susan, got your text too. Thank you for that. And also Michael. Let's get the news update at 3 o'clock.
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5: Hello, I'm Jack Fenwick. The federal government denies its gambling reforms have been improperly influenced by the private sector. Independent MP Andrew Wilkie has referred the legislation to the National Anti-Corruption Commission. Mr. Wilkie argues donations, gifts and personal relationships may have swayed the policy in favour of betting companies. Prime Minister Anthony Albanese has told Parliament these claims risk undermining civil debate.
6: It hasn't been influenced. From certainly my position has not been influenced by in the way that is suggested, I'm sure, of all of the members on this side, and I don't suggest members on any side.
5: The opposition has flagged net migration target of 180,000 people a year. The figure links overseas arrivals to housing completions. The coalition argues changes to the migration system are needed as the country's infrastructure struggles to cope. Visas for international students, working holiday makers and unskilled workers would be reduced. A long-running legal battle has ended between Guy Sebastian and his former manager, Titus Day. Madeline McNeil reports.
7: For almost a decade, they've been locked in a federal court dispute over money. Now, 4 years after he was jailed for embezzling from the former Australian Idol winner and later freed on appeal, Titus Day has admitted he failed to pay Guy Sebastian all he was owed. In a statement, Day says he made a number of regrettable decisions which have had painful consequences and would do things differently if he had his time again. The parties have agreed to resolve the matter away from court, with Mr. Sebastian wishing everyone involved in the case happier times ahead. Madeline McNeil reporting.
5: The Commonwealth Bank CEO says interest rates are likely to ease next year. Australia's largest bank has posted a $10.9 billion yearly profit, but home loan applications are down by 15% since May. CEO Matt Commons says home loan interest rates have peaked.
8: We do expect housing conditions to soften over the course of the year. We expect rates will be coming down in 2027, and I think that will provide some support to housing and hopefully a pickup of broader economic activity and growth.
5: An investigation is underway after a fatal house fire at Villawood in Sydney's west. Two women were rescued from the fire. A woman in her 70s later died in hospital, while a woman in her 50s was treated for smoke inhalation. A new minimum standard for Australia's on-demand food delivery workers will come into effect next week. The rules introduce a minimum pay standard, personal accident insurance, and clearer ways to resolve disputes.
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5: Geelong coach Chris Scott insists he doesn't know why Jake Colajasny is unavailable to play this week. Colajasny hasn't trained since he was identified as the player at the centre of the concussion waiver scandal. Scott refusing to speculate on the Premiership player's future beyond Saturday's clash with North Melbourne.
10: I'm just not informed as to the actual reason. It just gets fed back to me that he's unavailable, so I'm sure others know the reasons. Sorry, I can't help. I'm sure that there are people that can, but it's just not part of my remit.
5: Penrith Panthers coach Ivan Cleary says he holds no resentment towards the tax incentives given to the PNG Chiefs, despite losing star Brian To'o to the NRL's newest club. And Josh Hazlewood has been picked ahead of Scott Boland for Australia's first test against Bangladesh in Darwin.
2: 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Canberra's cold, your house doesn't have to be.
11: Got an overnight low of 0, morning frost partly cloudy tomorrow, a top of 15 degrees. Friday morning frost, mostly sunny and a top of 16. Saturday, a partly cloudy day and 16 degrees. Sunday, possible showers and a top of 15.
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3: Great deal of excitement in the Northern Hemisphere this morning as they get ready for the rare eclipse of the sun. Millions of people getting ready for the spectacle in the sky. It's, I think, about 6:07 p.m. at the moment in Cornwall, which is where CNN are, and they're broadcasting their eclipse cam live. Let's have a quick listen to CNN about what's going on there in Land's End.
20: Doesn't remember seeing it. That's because it was cloudy. Not today, as you can see. Bright blue skies, and we're just moments away.
21: A gorgeous day for a picnic, and that partial eclipse there is set to start in just minutes. Where you are, Issa, we look forward to watching it alongside you. Let's go now to Saskia Van Dorn, who's in Paris. A large crowd has gathered to watch the eclipse there. It looks fabulous behind you, Saskia.
22: Yeah, Boris, we're here on the lawns of the Invalides in central Paris, not far from the Eiffel Tower. And there are just hundreds of people who have gathered here. You have tourists, families, people of all ages who want to witness this moment together. We've seen people with telescopes. Many people, of course, have brought their certified solar eclipse glasses. I am happy to report that I have brought mine with me. They cost €3, that's roughly $3. And I'm very happy I was able to get my hands on a pair of these because earlier in the week, many pharmacies had sold out. And so many people.
3: Somebody's making a fortune on a couple of bits of plastic, aren't they?
22: We will not, however, be experiencing a total eclipse here. The moon should cover roughly 90% of the sun, so it won't go completely dark, but we'll still see a tiny sliver of the sun, and temperatures should dip, which I know is going to come as good news to a lot of these Parisians here, because it has been another day of this really high temperatures.
3: How exciting. I mean, unfortunately, we're missing out on that here in the Southern Hemisphere. But they just a moment ago went to the Iceland Eclipse Festival because it's the first eclipse they've had in Iceland since June 1954. And there are people all over the Northern Hemisphere, especially Europe and parts of the UK, where they'll get 90% of the sun blocked out, getting ready for this momentous occasion. CNN, as I mentioned, broadcasting it live, and they're showing footage right now from Norway, where the moon looks like it looks like an emoji, which is a little bit bitten out of it. But again, something that we won't get to see, unfortunately, here. I won't be dazzled by the eclipse, which is happening in the Northern Territory. But a really exciting moment for them. 9 minutes past 3, 131-873 is the phone number. The text is 0460-873-873. Marty from Werribee got your text, mate. I was chuffed that you sent me such an amazing text yesterday. That's why I put it onto the Instagram page, which is still Ugly Phil on air on Instagram. Still got that old one. But nonetheless, mate, I was so happy to see the text you sent me that I put it on my page and now you're thanking me back. So that's brilliant. What goes around comes around. Speaking of which, it's time to come around to Terry Barnes. It happens this time every Thursday morning.
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3: Morning, Squire.
23: Wink, wink,
3: nudge, nudge, as good as a wink to a blind bat. Photos, got any? Okay, on the subject, hello, mate, on the subject of cruising from Monty Python into Benny Hill territory, we're still talking about the melons and the Prime Minister, and this has become, the melon is the villain of the week this week, in case you were wondering.
23: Yes, I'm feeling quite melancholy about it.
3: Hey.
23: But look, I think everybody's had their two books worth on Melon Gate this week. I mean, the thing was, though, that it's actually over a month ago that this podcast that he did the melon thing with the Kylie Minogue thing. But it's only really resurfaced this week because the former Japanese ambassador actually criticised it, and I think he was right to criticise it. But certainly it has become the political issue of the week. Not interest rate, not the economy, not inflation, not cost of living, not migration, but melons. Two melons that were given to the Prime Minister as an official gift by the Prime Minister of Japan back in May.
3: Don't know if you know this, incidentally, but the actual information about the podcast was on his advisor's desk 3 weeks before the podcast got published, so they were aware it was coming. But maybe he's doing a little bit of Donald Trump and controlling the narrative here. So don't look here, look there, in the words of Tommy Cooper. Maybe that's what's going on. While you're talking about the melons, you're not talking about the economy and everything else.
23: Yes, well, Tommy Cooper had affairs to distract people with that as well.
3: But, yeah, that's it.
23: But certainly, yeah, states us both talk about Tommy Cooper. But certainly, look, you could sort of say that, and certainly people in the political trade call that a dead cat, throwing a dead cat on the table.
3: Yeah.
23: And getting people look so that you're not looking at things that you don't want to look at, like cost of living and the economy and the fact of stepping things up and tax reform and so on, or tax non-reform. But no, I think this is just one of those bolter issues that's got away. But the thing that strikes me about all of this is I think it is a storm in a D-cup. But certainly it's the way that the Prime Minister and Labor ministers have responded to it. I mean, I think there's nothing to see here, excuse. The Prime Minister basically saying our relationship with Japan is as strong as it's ever been, if not even stronger under my government. But people like Tanya Plibersek, who are supposed to be really out there feminists, defending women against being exploited or belittled by men, what does she have when her own boss, her own leader, does it himself?
3: Yeah.
23: Maybe with no ill intention, but did it nonetheless. She goes out and defends him.
3: Yeah.
23: If it was Scott Morrison, say, or Angus Taylor, or anybody on the other side, she would be out there. She would be baying for blood. But no, Tanya Plibersek, other female Labor senior MPs and ministers, have just kept stum on it. They basically think the Prime Minister has done nothing and there's nothing to see here. And that, I think, is the takeaway for me. Not the melon incident, not the crassness of the Prime Minister's language and gestures, but the way that Labor closed ranks around him and totally hypocritically.
3: I had a theory for this. I mentioned this to Jason Morrison. Maybe they're just trying to get behind their leader, you know, keeping the troops in line, making it not look like there's any fractures in the party with an election coming up. You know, get behind your leader no matter what.
23: Well, that's right. My leader, right or wrong, the problem was he is wrong. And they actually should say, well, look, I think the Prime Minister went a bit too far, and I would like to see the Prime Minister actually express his regret at that. And, of course, he'll say there was an apology after the, you know, after the podcast when the Kylie Minogue thing exploded, and he said, I apologise for anything I said that may have caused offence, but basically one sentence, and that could cover the Japanese Prime Minister's melons as much as Kylie Minogue or anything else. But really, I mean, it was a poor choice of vehicle for the Prime Minister's humour. It was poor humour in the first place. But what struck me about it is the way that the Labor Party has hypocritically got behind him.
3: Well, you know, next time Angus Taylor goes on about whoopums, the Mean Girls can't say anything about it.
23: Well, that's the point. I think that's a very good point. But certainly, you wonder why people are disgusted or cheesed off or want to vote against the major parties when MPs and particularly political leaders like the Prime Minister or like Angus Taylor, if he did something like it, when they misbehave, when they act crassly and crudely and arrogantly and, well, complacently. I mean, I think this is a Prime Minister who thinks he's so comfortable in his job with no real threat from the opposition or from One Nation, and thinks he's going to be there for a long time as long as he keeps his own troops happy. And he doesn't really sort of have the self-awareness to realise that, that's not the way that other people see him.
3: Okay, well, let's move to this then, transition to, and incidentally, I like to say that Angus Taylor hasn't ever mentioned whoopums in his defence, as far as I'm aware, maybe when he was at school. But moving to that, Angus Taylor, and also talking about rallying around the troops, Andrew Bragg has stood by his proposed migration limits, but the Liberal colleagues, including Angus Taylor and other members, aren't supporting him. What's going on here then?
23: Well, certainly, I think certainly Andrew Bragg has tried to get bragging rights on this difficult political question about what should be the net overseas migrants, the legendary norm figure in the future. And he is saying, basically, if you look at the number of houses available to, or you know, new houses needed to accommodate the migrants we can absorb, that his golden number is 180,000 in a year. But Angus Taylor on Sky News or whatever, News 24 last night, talking to Peter Credlin, was basically saying, well, that's still maybe too high. We might be going lower. So instead of, I think, Angus Taylor and Andrew Bragg is the housing spokesman, so talking about housing capacity and basically housing availability, they don't seem to be singing from the same hymn set, even though that speech to the National Press Club yesterday would have been cleared by Angus Taylor's office. It just looked like the opposition just didn't really know what it was talking about. It was still sort of putting numbers out there and seeing what people were going to say about them. But really, I think the thing the opposition, if they wanted to distinguish themselves from both the Labor government and One Nation breathing down their neck, is actually to come up with hard numbers, but more to the point, come up with hard policy in terms of their approach to immigration, what the migration program should look like, the types of migrants we want to actually attract here and keep here, and the ones that we don't want to have here, and to make hard decisions that might have some political pain attached to them, particularly in relation to family migration.
3: Yeah, that's it. Incidentally, can I also mention too that bragging rights didn't go unnoticed? I did give you a tick for that too.
23: You can't keep a good pun down.
3: No, well, absolutely. I mean, that's what we're here for. You can't keep a good topic down either, and you've got a couple more coming up. Can you hang on a sec?
23: No worries.
4: Michael McLaren. Tenants are being warned to brace for rent rises of up to 15% as a direct result of the Prime Minister's investor tax changes. People with good memories will know this is what happened when Paul Keating advised Bob Hawke to do it in the 90s. They then pretty quickly had to turn it around because when the investors got out of the real estate market, there was nowhere to rent. Of course, in cities like Canberra, rents have been on a gallop for years. In what has been a very, very tight rental market, it could get tighter. That's the warning.
6: 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Weekdays from noon on 2CC. Yeah. Each year, 500 Canberrans suffer a cardiac arrest outside of a hospital. Shockingly, only 5% survive.
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3: 21 minutes past three. So, as I mentioned before, the total eclipse, the grand stellar spectacular happening in the Northern Hemisphere at the moment. And I got a text from Stephen, who's in Manchester, saying today it's very exciting, it's very warm here, and we've got Mandragora swallowing the moon. Brilliant. You sound like the kind of guy we need to talk to on the radio, Stephen. But Aussie Frank just tried to call your phone and it went straight to message. So if you're still there, Stephen, and you've got your phone, turn it on, because we would love to know. We would like to get some actuality live from Manchester on this, the total eclipse of the heart, which unfortunately we don't get to have any experience of, except vicariously, hopefully through you. Hello, Viv. Great discussion, she says, with Jason, and totally agree with that too. And also now we have Terry, another day with another issue to deal with. Also, hello, Narelle, how are you? Albo could be known as nut and fruit. Well, of course, he's a veritable walking, you know, bar of chocolate, glass and a half of melons. Hello, I got another one that came in. Hello, Philip, how are you? How many melons make up a Labour Party? It does sound like some kind of a mathematical query too. No luck with Stephen? Okay, Stephen, well, if you do get the chance to turn your phone on, I hope you will, we'll have a chat with you and find out how the total eclipse of the heart's going. Don't know why I'm quoting Bonnie Tyler, because there's no total eclipse of the heart. On the subject of songs, though, Terry Barnes is here with us at 3:22. To quote David Bowie and Queen, it looks like inflation is under pressure.
29: Yes, well, certainly Michelle Bullock, the Reserve Bank Governor, is saying that there's not going to be much gain in the near future, but there's going to be quite a bit more pain, and certainly sort of flagging the possibility, if not saying outright, that interest rates are not going to go down to any time soon, and it could actually take years before interest rates go down. I might be dead before they go down.
3: Well, you know, it's not a bad tactic, though, because when you think about it, you can't be called a liar down the track if you suddenly go, well, you know, I did say ages ago that they're not going to go up for a while.
29: Well, certainly, that's what, unfortunately, Phil Lowe, Michelle Bullock's predecessor, did back in the COVID time. And I think he, well, I think he paid for that with his job ultimately, because he didn't get renewed. But I think, look, I think she's right. I mean, in terms of, you know, the economy is chugging along at a rate that is, well, not easing pressure on inflation. End of story. I mean, and certainly the situation around the world, the global economic situation, is also pretty uncertain and pretty inflation friendly. So I think we're stuck with everything for quite a long time. But unfortunately for those who want to actually get into the housing market, particularly those first home buyers, for whom even with tax breaks and government assistance and bank of mum and dad for that matter, I still find it hard to get into the market. I mean, and if interest rates stay relatively high, servicing a mortgage is going to be very hard for younger people, and it's going to be very hard for most people, actually. I mean, you're going to need a really good income not to have to worry about a mortgage in the future if you have one.
3: It's crazy, isn't it, to think that housing prices could fall and people want to buy their first home, but still it works out against them.
29: Well, that's right. I mean, you need both sides of the equation, don't you? You need to have affordable interest rates so that you can get affordable loans, but you need to have house prices you can afford. I mean, because of the government's budget changes, particularly around capital gains, all of a sudden house prices have taken a tumble, even though the government has, well, struggled to say that it had something to do with their policies. But still, you need the other side to go, well, that interest rates and therefore finance needs to be affordable. And you can't have one without the other. And at this stage, that's just not happening.
3: Yeah, well, I think it's unfair to point it out as it being, you know, an issue with Jim Chalmers and his policies when it's so obviously connected to the conflict in Iran.
29: Well, certainly, I think that's a factor. It's a factor with the global economy as a whole, and that's unfortunately something we're stuck with.
3: I was being facetious, incidentally, there, because he uses every excuse he can.
29: Maybe perhaps the orange man can sort it out for us. But I said it. There, I said it.
3: Well,
29: again,
3: there's more opportunities in a minute. But whenever they come up with any excuse for the economy now, it's all due to the impact of the,
29: it's never the government's fault.
3: Never the government's fault.
29: They said they wanted housing prices to come down. I don't think they expected their tax changes in the May budget to work so quickly, but they clearly have, and that the market is cooling far quicker than I think homeowners would like, because for most people, a family home is still their greatest asset, and that's being devalued by the day. So there are a lot of unhappy punters out there, both homeowners and the home aspiring home buyers.
3: Okay, let's get to, before we get to the UK election, you did mention your favourite president from the United States in America currently and of all time, but we don't have anything from the US here in terms of a story, and so as a result, the texts are a bit quiet. Is there anything in particular you'd like to talk about currently going on in America?
29: Well, certainly, I have been struck by the news that Donald Trump was spirited away from Air Force One in May in a catering van because there were credible threats of a hand-launched missile aimed at the presidential aeroplane. But he managed to leave the Secretary of State, Marco Rubio, and a heap of staffers and journalists, I suppose journalists are expendable, but on Air Force One. So if the missile went off and hit the plane...
3: Hit the plane. He wasn't on it.
29: Everybody else would have gone down, but no, the president was safe. He was in a catering van because he was the most important person. And when he was asked about it, he basically said that he was the only one who really mattered. I do wonder about his self-awareness from time to time, Phil.
3: I saw the footage of the delivery van, the catering van, leaving the plane, and some reluctant Secret Service guys wanting to walk with the delivery van, but obviously being told, don't, because that makes it too bloody obvious, mate. Why would you be guarding a delivery van or a catering van as it's leaving a plane? And they sort of reluctantly wandered off, because, you know, I mean, that's their job. But I can't help thinking of, all of these SWAT guys and Secret Service guys all armoured up, sitting around some, you know, rubber chicken from the plane and a few old ham and cheese sandwiches, while the president's sitting there as well, squashed in between all of them.
29: Well, I don't know. From what I've seen, he's quite fond of Diet Coke and rubber chicken sandwiches, or certainly hamburgers. But yes, but you're right. I mean, if the Secret Service were all congregating around this band, you would think that if somebody was there with their missile launcher, they'd say, "Oh, hold on a minute, what's in there?"
3: Gee, the hot dogs on that flight must have been good.
29: I think when it comes to Donald Trump, you either love him or you hate him. And hate is a strong word, but certainly dislike him strongly.
3: There you go. We'll get some text now. Clacton by-election. I used to go to Clacton as a kid because I grew up in, well, part of me grew up in Loughton, Essex, and we would go to Clacton. And it was, you know, the sort of London equivalent of the Gold Coast. But now it's the focus of the upcoming by-election where Count Binface, strangely enough, has put up some posters. People are seriously thinking about voting for him.
29: Yes, yes. Let's put some money on the bin to win.
3: Yeah, nice.
29: But certainly, yes, well, today in the UK is the Clacton by-election. So we'll see sometime on Friday whether Count Binface actually triumphs against Nigel Farage, who called that by-election. Well, he himself called that by-election by resigning to prove that the establishment were a bunch of heartless people out to get him, even though he accepted a £5 million gift from a billionaire and didn't declare it. Even though he thinks he shouldn't, but everybody else thinks he should. But certainly putting the people of Clacton to the trouble of a by-election, but only being challenged by joke candidates, including the least jokey candidate, Count Binface. The intergalactic visitor from Sigma 9.
3: Well, I don't know. I think that you've written off some of his key policies. Have you had a chance to see what his policies are?
29: Well, look, I think that no croissant should cost more than a pound. We should all aspire to build at least one affordable house. But the thing about this is, Phil, is that he isn't going to win. Nigel Farage will win. The latest Clacton opinion poll had Farage at just over 70% of the vote. And that's assuming that people turn out to vote too. Remember, it's voluntary. But Count Binface was on 20-odd. Now, this is a bloke who, at his last attempt at a joke campaign in Makerfield, the now Prime Minister's electorate, a couple of months ago, he scored a whopping 95 votes, or a Dolly Parton, as he put it, 95.
3: Don't be surprised to see him get a lot more this time, knowing the English sense of humour. Don't forget Boaty McBoatface.
29: I think that, and the fact that there are quite a lot of people who don't like what Nigel Farage
3: exactly.
29: is on about. And you've got to remember that Count Binface's biggest campaign pledge is that I won't be Nigel Farage.
3: Yeah, I think it's great. I think you've dismissed putting your bins out on the edge of your property, keeping bins away from trees, and the most important one, make sure you close your lids completely. Lid closure is one of his big platforms. So he's got some stuff going on there. And of course, you know, don't put extra bags or loose rubbish next to the bin. He's got some stuff here that I think will, you know, resonate with the people of Clacton.
29: Well, funnily enough, down here in Victoria where I am, I mean, the big opposition promise of the week for the November election that's coming up is that they guarantee at least one bin collection per week, because some councils have stopped doing that down here. So maybe Count Binface's influence has spread to the southern hemisphere. But the reality is that I think a 20% vote for Binface is still a big win for him, even though he loses. I think it just makes a fool of Nigel Farage and his whole strategy in calling this by-election to vindicate himself.
3: Yeah.
29: When none of the recognised parties would stand a candidate against him because they realised it was just his publicity stunt.
3: So I would like to see the United Nations, Terry. They're all gathered there, all of the leaders from around the world. And, of course, you know, the representative from Clacton's there with his bin on his head. And they would say, you know, and regarding this proposal 64B, what do you think, Representative Clacton, from Clacton? He's got his bin on his head. He goes,

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11: 24 minutes to 4. As I mentioned, a rare solar eclipse sweeping through parts of Europe. And we're going to go in just a moment to Putney, I believe, in the UK, to get an idea of how exciting that is. For everybody watching it, it's almost now the crescent moon. I'm just looking at Sky News in the UK. I don't know whereabouts they're established, where they're giving us their particular moon eclipse at the moment, but you've just got the crescent moon going on there. And also parts of Leicester, you've got a lesser version of that. So we're going to... In fact, I think we're going to go there right now to our official eclipse spokesperson. I didn't tell you that you were going to do this, by the way, Gordon. Gordon Davidson, who's in... Where are you in Putney at the moment? Is that right?
12: I am on the rooftop bar of the railway pub because, I don't know about you, mate, I was having a bit of dinner.
11: Well, why not?
12: I know you come first in every situation.
11: Thank you very much.
12: But I was sort of planning to sit out here and just watch the eclipse quietly.
11: Well,
12: and then you rang.
11: You don't ever give me your phone number. It doesn't matter how many years ago we ran into each other in the UK. What time is it there, Gordon? And what's the atmosphere like as we get ready for the big total eclipse of the sun?
12: Over here, it's about 20. I'm actually on my phone, so I can't tell you what time it is. But it's about 20 to 7 right now. And we're expecting the eclipse to be around a quarter past, between 10 past and a quarter past 7. And actually, I'm sitting by a bunch of guys who've actually got colanders out. I don't know whether you've heard about this. The big thing is not to look at the sun. I know it works for Trump, so what works for him obviously works for everybody.
11: Mm-hmm.
12: But over here, people have got out and bought colanders to project the eclipse onto a piece of paper so they can watch it safely.
11: That's incredible. And I believe it. Did the price of colanders go up at the local Tesco's, or have you got somebody enterprisingly walking around with colanders with bits of holes in it?
12: I actually think it's a cunning ploy by the Colander Federation, a marketing ploy,

0: following on from their rather dismal colanders, they could also make a hat. But at the moment, the sun, I am going to just stare a little
1: Don't
0: bit.
1: Look at it too much sun, because you know
0: no,
1: what happens.
0: Don't look at it. But the sun is bright in the sky at the moment. There's no sign of eclipse. So as I said, we're probably a good 20, 25 minutes away from it happening. But we are expecting to see 95% of the sun disappear when it crosses over London.
1: It's really exciting. I can't believe how much of the Northern Hemisphere is bought into this. And I did see in Paris, they were selling for about three, whatever the French is, francs, I think, 3 francs for a couple of bits of plastic with different coloured lenses on it. So again, there's some enterprise going on there. Have you got many people who've got and bought the official Eclipse 2026 sunglasses?
0: Nobody is wearing a 2026. Anybody here Eclipse sunglasses? You've got some at home?
2: No, I've got
0: a No, they're shades, mate. That's just normal shades.
1: Just normal sunglasses. He's probably been at the pub since yesterday. Okay.
0: So, but what we do have, actually, we've got a bunch of people here who've got all kinds of things. I'm just going to put you on speaker a little bit so you can hear these.
1: Yeah, tell them they're live on the radio.
0: What have you got going on here? You've got colanders and all kinds. What's that box?
3: So it was a camera obscura, but I've just poked a hole in it. So the idea is you have a small hole in tinfoil, another hole to look at, and it projects onto a piece of white paper inside it. And then that's the same as the tubes we've got.
0: So they're little tubes with tinfoil over the end, and you've got holes in the end of them?
3: Yeah, so you've got a hole in the tinfoil, and then can you see there's just a little dot on the white paper?
0: Can I?
3: Yeah.
1: Wow, look at that.
0: Do the colanders actually work, or is that just gibberish?
3: No, they seem to be the best.
1: Well, that's fantastic.
0: Actually, you can see it. Well, you can see it on the collar. This is bizarre. I am explaining a shadow on a piece of paper to you. But if you look through the colander right now, the holes in the colander of the bomb have got a little bit cut out of the circular holes, and that is just where the moon is crossing over into the sun. So at the moment, I would say less than an eighth of the sun is covered at this particular moment in time. But as you put it up, you can physically see it. Actually, it's beginning to move. Oh, no, that's your hand. it's physically beginning to move across the sun now.
1: Do you know what? There's so much beauty in the world, Gordon. Sometimes my heart feels like it will explode. Is there a great deal of excitement at the moment, by the way, in the UK with this particular event?
0: To be honest with you, you know what the UK's like. We're always a bit late to these kind of parties. The next major eclipse is going to be in 2081. So there's quite a few people that are thinking, well, if we don't get this one, we'll get the next one. But there is quite a cool atmosphere, as I said. We're sitting out on a rooftop bar. The drink is flowing, and there are people wandering around with colanders.
1: Well, no, that's a very Australian thing to do as well with any event that goes on of this magnitude. It has to be enjoyed at the pub too. Gordon Davidson, our official UK eclipse correspondent. Thank you very much. It's good to talk to you again, my friend.
0: Love you, big boy.
1: There he is. But let's not leave it there. Let's go to our official Slovakian eclipse reporter. How are you, Mark? Is he there? Because he was there a moment ago and we've lost him. Hopefully he's still there. Mark, who is watching the eclipse live from Slovakia, who may have disappeared there. No, he's disappeared. Hopefully he can call us back. Well, we nearly covered all four corners of the globe there. But anyway, and by the way, Phil, it's euros, not francs. Of course. Yeah, that's right. It stopped being francs quite a long time ago, thanks to Brexit too, by the way. And that says, Susan says, sounds very nice there, sitting on top of a rooftop bar watching the total eclipse of the sun. Brett, how are you? Just got your text as well. And also, by the way, why the obsession over Trump and no mention of Fauci, says Ivan, talking about Terry Barnes. And also, what Terry Barnes should have said, this is from Bruce, is that there aren't enough houses and not enough hospital beds because Albanese has let 1.5 million migrants into the country. I don't know if I mentioned that one for you for a moment ago, too. And also Ruth says Trump lost credibility when he sank the Regis gold mine with mythical blue band B from the abstract Bathurst painting. Yes, is my, thoughts exactly. Okay, I think we can go back to Slovakia. Mark, how are you?
4: Hey, good morning. Sorry, I dropped out. I'm in the middle of a wheat field.
1: Okay, don't look at the actual sun because, as you know, Mum always told me to look into the eye of the sun, but Mama, that's where the fun is. But what can you see? How much has the eclipse happened in Slovakia at the moment?
4: Okay, I've been sitting in the middle of a wheat field wearing a full-on welding helmet, so I'm watching it.
1: Very wise. what do you think? What can we see?
4: My lady friend, she's sitting here with the welding glasses. Quarter of the moon is gone.
1: I'm not sure what you just said there. It might be because it's difficult.
4: It's intensely bright.
1: Right, okay, so it's a little hard to hear you with a welding mask on your head. How much of the sun is now in eclipse in Slovakia?
4: A quarter of the sun has gone. A quarter.
1: Okay.
4: And without the welding mask, it is extremely bright. The sun has increased its brightness.
1: Okay, just can I remind you again, don't look at the sun. Leave the welding mask on. And I haven't seen anything from the welding shop saying don't look at a total eclipse with this welding mask on. Is there a great deal of excitement about this in Slovakia, Mark?
4: Not at all.
1: Oh, okay.
4: Except me and my... India.
1: Well, then in that case, they're probably wondering why a bloke is wandering around the streets of, or a wheat field, in fact, in Slovakia with a welding mask on. Mate, good to talk to you. Thank you so much for being our our Middle Europe correspondent for the eclipse.
4: Thank you.
1: No, you're most welcome. It's a beautiful world, isn't it? 3:45, I've got some music news after this, and I keep going on about how I've got a cracking song for us, but I'm pretty impressed by the song I'm going to play. Hope you like it too.
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1: 12 minutes to 4. Okay, let's get some music news for you. Today is August the 13th, and then after four, we'll go to Luke Boner and the Boner Report. On this day, in 2017, David Bowie made a posthumous appearance on the TV show Twin Peaks, The Return. Bowie made the cameo appearance as a deranged FBI agent in the cult classic 91 prequel, Fire Walk With Me, supposed to return to the show's revival but died during filming. So the director, David Lynch, used archive footage from that movie to bring Bowie to life in the episode. Now, interestingly, something similar happened with David Duchovny, who was in The X-Files, and David Lynch had this idea of a trans... I think it was a transsexual DA agent, and it was David Spader. You know, James Spader, the actor, who was supposed to take the part of the role. But as David Duchovny was telling me, he ended up with it because Spader didn't want it.
15: Spader came up with the idea for the role in Twin Peaks for himself. He was friends with Mark Frost, who was running the show with David Lynch. And Spader came up with this idea of a transvestite drug enforcement agent who had gone undercover as a woman and found that he liked wearing the clothes. Then I guess he got busy and couldn't do it, and then they threw it open to every guy in LA who would audition for it. Yeah. And I had barely worked, and I went in, I auditioned, and they hired me, and I have Spader to thank for that.
1: There you go, David Duchovny. On this day, August 13, 1981, Soft Cell performed their hit single Tainted Love on the UK show Top of the Pops, the UK's version of our show Countdown. And it was really a striking visual compared to everything else that was going on at that time. On this day, some sad news. On the August the 13th, 1990, while warming up for an outdoor concert in Brooklyn, Curtis Mayfield was paralysed when a lighting tower on the stage fell onto his back and unfortunately remained a quadriplegic for the next 9 years until his death in 1999. I nearly played this, incidentally, but I found another song, but I was going to play as a bit of a tribute to Curtis Mayfield, but it just got pipped by another song. I was going to play Moving On Up.

0: but I didn't get to that because I got another song to play you. By the way, and also on this date, August 13, 2021, The Killers released their seventh studio album called Pressure, not Pleasure, but Pressure Machine. And I spoke to Brandon Flowers about this album too after it came out. He was telling me a little bit about the songs on the album.
1: It's been well received so far, and we want to connect with people. When you sit down to write a song, it's not something that's at the forefront of your mind, but it's nice.
2: When I first heard the first single, I thought it was more almost 80s, sort of new romantic.
1: You know, we have those influences simmering, and they're in the pot, and you never know what's going to come out with us, and I'm happy with how that one turned out.
0: Okay, The Killers there. And what song are you to play, Phil? Well, I'll tell you. I hope you like it, because I think this is fantastic. 1993, August 13, Steely Dan, who broke up in 1981, reformed to play a show. And Walter Becker from the band said, we spent all of our money on the last show. We made $800 each. And now that's gone. It's a little bit like what happened to the man who kept going back to the casino to play blackjack over and over again in Vegas. Couldn't keep away from Vegas. Ended up spending all of his money, which led Steely Dan to write this particular song. And this is from one of the all-time classic albums, Can't Buy a Thrill, which was, funnily enough, this was the first record I bought at the age of about, I think it might have been about 13, something like that. This is a terrific song. I hope you like it, because I think it's well worth playing for our music news song of the morning this morning. Steely Dan, and Do It Again.

0: Just magnificent. Steely Dan. I just got a text from both Spiro and Lucy from the Ben Ford and Breakfast Show at Sydney's 2GB. Both also really enjoying the sounds of the magnificent Steely Dan. And that song, which was from the album Can't Buy a Thrill. Might have to go back and have a listen to that album. Heard that, haven't heard that in ages. And that song is just magnificent. I hope you liked it too. Do it again. All right, news coming up in just a moment. It's 4 minutes to 4, then we'll have a look at the front page of the newspapers.
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0: I can't tell you how happy it makes me to know that the music I play for you, you actually appreciate too, as much as I do. It makes an old disc jockey very happy. 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
11: Hello, I'm Jack Fenwick. The federal government has made last-minute changes to its legislation forcing tech giants to pay for news. Labor will take its news bargaining incentive to Parliament today after striking a deal with the opposition. Under the agreed changes, digital platforms will have to make at least 8 deals with separate Australian media outlets, up from 6. The cut media outlets will receive from a tech firm's payout has also been bumped back up to 25%. The National Anti-Corruption Commission has been asked to investigate the federal government's proposed gambling laws. Labor is seeking to pass reforms which restrict the number of betting commercials. Independent MP Andrew Wilkie has referred the bill to the commission, claiming it may have been improperly influenced by the private sector. Mr. Wilkie has told Parliament the legislation only benefits gambling companies.
12: Donations, gifts, hospitality and personal relations have resulted in a gambling policy diametrically opposed to research, public opinion and the public interest. Do you agree this constitutes corruption? Do you understand how the donations, etc., have compromised your government?
11: The Albanese government says linking migration levels to the housing supply is flawed. The opposition has flagged net migration rates of 180,000 people a year, with the target linked to housing availability. The cap is higher than One Nation's 130,000, but lower than Labor's 225,000. Housing Minister Claire O'Neill argues the coalition hasn't done its homework.
13: Anyone who's saying that we can resolve a 40-year-old housing crisis through migration is absolutely wrong. Of course, it's a piece of the puzzle, but the truth is the Liberals haven't had a sensible thing to say about housing for about 20 years now, and I don't think that's going to change today.
11: A man has died after a mobile home fire in southern New South Wales. Another man is being treated for serious burns and smoke inhalation and is in a serious condition. The cause of the fire at a tourist park in Nowra is being investigated. Two Australians have been rescued after a ferry travelling from Bali caught fire. Local officials report the ferry went up in flames in Lombok Strait early yesterday morning. A 19-year-old Indonesian woman was killed and 172 people had to be evacuated. A woman who spent 36 hours trapped under rubble following an earthquake in Colombia has been rescued alive. Rescue crews spent 10 hours freeing her from beneath a collapsed building. At least 250 people have died and thousands remain missing. A doctor's strike in Victoria's public hospitals today has been postponed after a legal threat by the state government. Doctors were due to walk off the job for 3.5 hours over pay and conditions.
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11: Fremantle coach Justin Lomuir says he isn't surprised to hear his captain Alex Pearce has rejected an approach by the Tasmania Devils. The 32-year-old has long been seen as a target for the Devils following his success skippering the ladder leaders. Lomuir says despite growing up in Tasmania, Pearce is loyal to the Dockers.
15: Doesn't surprise me at all. I mean, I see his commitment day in, day out here. See how he leads the club, see how passionate he is about the football club and his teammates and the people around here. So, yeah, it doesn't surprise me at all.
11: Roosters star James Tedesco and Panthers rival Dylan Edwards are still yet to be cleared to return from injury for tonight's NRL blockbuster. An Australian all-rounder Cameron Green has been given the green light to attack Bangladesh in the first test in Darwin today. Meanwhile, Josh Hazlewood has been selected ahead of fellow paceman Scott Boland.
16: 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Canberra's cold. Your house doesn't have to be.
17: Got an overnight low of zero, morning frost partly cloudy tomorrow, a top of 15 degrees. Friday morning frost mostly sunny and a top of 16. Saturday a partly cloudy day and 16 degrees. Sunday possible showers and a top of 15. Australia!
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0: 7 minutes past four. Quite a few texts that came through from Steely Dan, our song this morning. And as Luke Boner would tell you, and Luke's going to be coming up for the Boner Report in just a moment, there's a great deal of satisfaction when you can play a song on the radio that you know the listeners will really like, so you will really like it, and then you get the vindication through the texts. And I'm sure Luke Boner, very much like I, got very frustrated with having to play K-San by Cold Chisel every single day, and Footloose by Kenny Loggins, and you try and explain to the people in charge of FM radio, you know, the audience has more of an appreciation of music than you give them credit for, and they go, no, they don't. Yep. Ben says, Phil, your taste in music's a lot like mine, the great Steely Dan song. Brooklyn from Pretzel Logic's good too. The singer sounds like Michael McDonald, but I don't know who remember who it was. Was it Walter Becker and Donald Fagen? Also, this one from Wayne, another great choice of song, Phil, Steely Dan. Sharon says to me on the text, you must now promise you will play more Steely Dan in the morning. And also Maureen said, thank you so much for playing that. You made an old woman very happy. And this one too that came in from Mick at Winston Hills really enjoyed Steely Dan and said, by the way, do you know where the Killers got their name from? The Killers got their name, I'm led to believe, from New Order. They had a video clip for the song Crystal, and so they got a bunch of musicians together to play on stage under the nom de plume, under the made-up band name of The Killers. And it turns out The Killers saw that, and that's where that came from. Tomorrow morning, incidentally, I'm going to play a really great song I think you'll really enjoy in our segment Behind the Song. I'm going to speak to Ian from Delamitri, the guitarist from the band. Delamitri have got their Australian tour coming up next year. We'll talk about that with Ian tomorrow, and we'll get the story behind this particular Delamitri song, which hopefully you'll enjoy as much as I will. This will be tomorrow morning.

0: Looking forward to playing that for you. But now at 4:09, the front page of the newspapers, and then we'll talk some more music stuff, but also some more serious issues with the Bonner Report. Front page of The Australian, the Westpac Chief Executive Anthony Miller says the interest rates could remain elevated into 2028 and potentially beyond without any improvement in productivity growth, as the new coalition analysis reveals it could take the Albanese government 8 years to regain the productivity levels it inherited in 2022. Can Jim Chalmers keep blaming the conflict in Iran on that? Front page of the Daily Telegraph is a really interesting story that our friend Jason Morrison told us about earlier on this morning. He said the front page of the Telegraph this morning is a big story. And I know that Ben Fordham especially will be wanting to talk about this. Damning figures have revealed that there have been 147 drone incursions detected in restricted defence airspace in a single year. So this is restricted defence airspace in a single year. 147 reports of drone incursions, exposing the true scale of the threat threatening our skies. There has been calls for ASIO to investigate, and as I mentioned, I know that Ben Fordham will be very interested in breaking that story down this morning, as I'm sure will our mate 4BC's Jason Morrison. Financial Review. Commonwealth Bank Chief Executive Mark Comyn says the housing market has been running too hot, backing Labor's sweeping changes to property tax concessions and dismissing worries about the short-term price fails. It's your Financial Review. Let's get to the front page of The Age. The crumbling state of Victoria's mental health system has been exposed by workers who say they're being subjected to violence weekly, and the sector is more broken than it was before the Royal Commission. That's The Age. A couple of stories to mention on the Herald Sun. More than $12 billion of taxpayers' money would go down the drain if the suburban rail loop was ditched, according to a new secret government briefing provided to the Premier Ben Carroll. The other story is about the Premier in Victoria ordering an urgent review of the state's pothole compo scheme after the Herald Sun revealed that 98% of claims were being rejected. So I saw that story yesterday and I thought, well, let's get hold of James Ward from drive.com.au, because he's got a story that's coming up on their website about how car insurers are under fire for a lack of transparency that could change the way you think about your insurance and could perhaps save you hundreds, especially if you hit a pothole. That's coming up later on. A couple more for you. This is a really sad story from the Adelaide Advertiser. The three-month-old boy who plunged from a Port Macdonald cliff with his mother and sister could be lost to the sea forever. Police have called off the search for Lewis Wright's remains after the bodies of Helena, 36, and his sister Hazel, 2 years of age, were recovered on July 27. That is a terrible story. And let me give you one more too. This is the Sydney Morning Herald. Defibrillators that unexpectedly shut down and rebooted without warning were behind the medical watchdog's move to suspend the sale of the troubled devices that are being used in New South Wales ambulances, following repeated criticism from political leaders over a lack of transparency and about last month's suspension of the Corporal's defibrillator. The Therapeutics Good Administration yesterday identified random shutdowns and reboots of the device's problems. You wouldn't want, of all things, to shut down and reboot a defibrillator to be in that situation. I'm sure that's another story that Ben Fordham will be following up again this morning. But now, at 4:14, we go down underground in just a moment to the Bonner Bunker. What's Luke Bonner want to talk about? Well, we'll get to that next.
1: Mark Levy.
2: Data coming out indicating that mortgage applications have dropped, sparking fresh fears of a property market crash. Now, the AMP's chief economist is warning that collapsing confidence could choke off new supply and send rents soaring nationwide. Westpac's mortgage applications have plummeted by 20%. There are no positives with these tax changes, and the knock-on effect is being felt right across this country.
1: Weekday mornings with Mark Levy on 2CC.
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0: 17 past four. Yes, Ben, I do know how Steely Dan got their name. Appreciate that. Let's go underground.
15: Now on Wake Up Australia, it's time for the Boner Report.
0: How are you? He may be underground, but he's also entirely mainstream. How are you, Luke Boner?
16: Am I really?
0: Yes.
16: Hey, good morning, Australia. Good morning, Phil. Good morning, Francis. And good morning, boys and girls. Deep underground, and my ear is to the ground as well. Steely Dan, yes, where'd they get their name? And I'll tell you something else you can Google.
0: Mm-hmm.
16: Where did 10cc get their name?
0: I didn't know that. Wouldn't have been anything to do. I'll do that. And you, and as I mentioned too, you would understand, as somebody who's also played music, the joy of being able to play a song if you've occasionally got freedom or you sneak it in yourself, which is, I mean, I'm so grateful here for being able to have the leniency to play a song without needing 15 program directors' permission to do it. And also, so I don't take that for granted, but you probably did that on your Triple M show where occasionally you played a song because you were passionate about it, and then when you get the feedback you just think, wow, you know, there is hope yet.
16: Yeah, often feedback from the music director saying, please explain.
0: Yeah, that's right. What was that song? I had one program director once ask me who Nick Cave was, and I said, oh, okay, yeah, forget about it, mate. You know,
16: Paradise by the Dashboard. I used to play that. It was very long. Mm-hmm. Meatloaf, and it wasn't on the playlist, and it should have been. But just before we jump into today's talking point, you mentioned Steely Dan and Pretzel Logic, which I think Ricky Don't Lose That Number was from.
0: I think you're right, yeah.
16: With that great bass intro. But it got me thinking, and this is maybe a talker for another day. I don't want to take you off the rails here, but it got me thinking, got me excited. I would say one of the best ever debut albums was Steely Dan's Can't Buy a Thrill.
0: Oh, fantastic. First record I ever bought, you know. I was only 14 or 13 or something like that when that came out.
16: Can't Buy a Thrill, Steely Dan, 1972. For a first album, I mean, Do It Again and Only a fool would say that dirty word, reeling in the ears.
0: Oh, magnificent.
16: Unbelievable.
0: I got an email, I think, from somebody who said, I'm going to go home and have a listen to that now, just based on that. So,
16: And then it got me thinking again, The best debut albums of all time. And you've got to go Appetite for Destruction, Guns N' Roses back in 87. And Meatloaf's Bad Outta Hell, thanks to Jim Steinman. But you think about, Alanis Morissette, Jagged Little Pill, how good was that?
0: Yeah, not one of my favourites, but I'm on the right page with you. Let's discuss that down the track. And incidentally, Can't Buy a Thrill, Jeffrey said, is my go-to Desert Island disc, because that's right. I heard this yesterday on the way home, and I'm glad we're able to talk about this. I know we talked about kids last week and, you know, lowering the voting age to 16, where all of your, you know, fans, your super fans got on and trounced me for that. But, you know, I'm willing to take that. However, I think we'll both be on the same page with this. I heard Ben Fordham on 2GB talking about this yesterday, kids plotting a nationwide walkout protest next week against Pauline Hanson and One Nation, spearheaded by a radical group of lefties. And I wondered what your thoughts are on this. School kids across the country set to walk out of classrooms next week in protest against Pauline Hanson and her One Nation party. I said last week I think that, you know, kids should get more involved in politics, but I certainly don't endorse one particular party, or do I endorse walking out of the classroom and being led by who knows whom?
16: My information is today, Thursday the 13th of August, at Town Hall. Can we just double check?
0: Well, that's happening today, is it? Okay, right.
16: Thursday the 13th of August.
0: Yeah, you're right, because I'm looking at a thing from August 5. Yeah, exactly.
16: So it's happening today. See, that's how well-publicised it is. Look, it's been brought about. This is a really interesting talking point, and geez, I'd love our listeners' thoughts on this, because you got the National Union of Students Union. So you would assume it's a left wing biased organisation. It's the National Union of Students, and they're having a Student Say No to Hanson walkout. That's what it's called. The Students Say No to Hanson walkout, and it's going to involve tertiary students, secondary school students, and they've been encouraged to leave their classrooms today and gather in opposition to the rise of Pauline Hanson's One Nation Party. According to their website, they describe it as a racist and divisive political agenda. So let's have a look at this. Sydney Town Hall today, and there'll be other groups protesting around the suburbs, but the big ones at Town Hall today at 1 o'clock. Now, let's have a look at this. Do we want to encourage young Australians to be thinking, to be proactive, and to have a say? Now, it's not illegal to protest if all the red tape has been followed adequately and legally. But you know what? It is illegal. It is illegal for someone not to turn up at school if they're of school age without a reasonable reason. It's called truancy. And if a child does not turn up to school today, the school is legally bound to inquire and demand a please explain. Now, I don't know how many young Australians are going to turn up to this protest today. They've certainly had a lot of encouragement over the last month, there may be quite a few. Here's my question for you, Phil. Is it illegal to truant if you are supposed to be at school today? And would there be many people turning up to a National Union of Students gather in opposition to Pauline Hanson if it was held on a Saturday? If the protest was this Saturday and not a school day, would they still turn up? Is that a reasonable question to ask?
0: It is a reasonable question, but also my issue is the high school anti-capitalists who have the backing of the National Union of Students being, and I won't say indoctrinated, because they also are, you know, you would think being able to make their own minds up about this, perhaps not, perhaps they're too young, but being told that One Nation has a vitriolic, racist and anti-worker policy and that mustn't go unopposed. So
16: here's the other question for our listeners. Do you think these students, and I don't know what the average age is going to be, they could be primary school, they could be high school, but have they made up their own minds by their individual free thought and really searching the issues, or have they been indoctrinated by teachers, by the teachers' union, or perhaps even their parents. Do we assume that the average 17 or 16-year-old is incapable of intelligent free thought, or are we all assuming that they have been led along and indoctrinated by people in power? There's the question. Now, I'll go back to the truancy thing. If they are supposed to be at school, that's where they're supposed to be legally. And according to the law in New South Wales, if they're truanting today, the school principal is by law obligated to explore why. Students have the right, yes, to express their views. I wouldn't deny them that. But leaving a school campus without permission during school hours, for whatever reason, mandatory, whereas going to school is mandatory, that is truancy.
0: No, you're absolutely right. The other thing that I've got, there's a couple of issues here. Back in our day when we were at school and this happened, we would have gone, you know, because it would have been a day off. Would have had no skin in the game. We wouldn't have cared. I'm pretty sure that that's the case with you. It certainly would have been with me. It would have been a day off and, you know, let's just jump on board the bandwagon. We don't even know why we're in this march. And I think, you know, similar parallels could be said with a lot of other people too, perhaps even older people with the pro-Palestinian marches where they're going out there and they're yelling out, you know, from the river to the sea and intifada and what have you, without doing any background on what it is they're yelling out. And so, you know, it's just, well, let's do this because my mate's doing it and it seems like a great idea for me to do it as well, without thinking of the implications of what they're doing. And I think the same thing here is, okay, in that case, could you also down the track have a march against the policies of Labor, and down the track could you also have a march against, you know, the Coalition or the Liberals, because therefore everything's covered? But then when you start going down that track, down that route, it's like, no, stay in school and do some schoolwork and do your homework.
16: I've got a funny feeling the Greens would probably encourage protest. That's that they love that, but would it go with their narrative? Let's go back to what we talked about last week and the education of young Australians. Are they wiser and more educated today than when you and I went to school, Phil, because of the internet? Mm. There's a lot more information on hand today than there was 20, 30, 40 years ago.
0: A lot of false information there too.
16: Very good. That's exactly where I was going. So if you are interested in a certain political movement or a political narrative and you look it up, the algorithm will keep pouring you information along that narrative. So whilst there's a lot more information on hand, how much of it is balanced and how much of it is actually true? Here's a question for our listeners. If you remember the Vietnam War, massive protests, anti-Vietnam protests, and Gough Whitlam saw all that and got our troops out of there. Now, if you felt strongly about Australian soldiers, particularly, Phil, conscripts, people whose birthday fell on the wrong day and they lost the lottery and were sent overseas to an Asian war they knew nothing about and were losing their lives, you might say, yeah, let's have a protest about that on a school day because we believe what we're protesting about is the right ideal. Is the Pauline Hanson thing? You see, this is the thing. Is it okay? Do we say yes to young Australians exercising their free will, their free minds, and their right to protest, even though if they're truanting, they're breaking the law? Or do we only protest if we don't like what they're protesting about?
0: Okay. And also, I've got a text here, and there's another addendum I want to add to this too. But Joseph in Townsville says, to answer the question posed, these kids were indoctrinated. Speaking from Queensland, we have a substandard NAPLAN results. Last thing students need is another day off. But one came in as well from Adam, who says, I don't know why we keep adding oxygen to the fire. If no one paid attention to any of this, it would go away. Now, I have a two-year-old, and when he does something he shouldn't do, he's told off, he'll do it more. If I don't acknowledge this, it will, you know, if I don't acknowledge it, it most likely stops. So it's an attention thing. Adam from Dapto. Here's the other issue that I have too, and we'll open the phones on this now, 131-873, is also they are running an anti-mainstream media agenda. And I've got an issue with this whole pile on with mainstream media. And it's got nothing to do with the fact that I work in it and you work in it at all. Oh, well, I can't speak for you, I can speak for me. It's nothing to do with that. But let's remember that the mainstream media, whether you like it or not, and some do have agendas. There's no denying that. But also, a lot of the news that you get from mainstream media is presented by journalists who have done research into the story that they're giving you. This isn't somebody on Facebook, somebody on Instagram giving you their opinion on something and then you run with it because they've read something on another Facebook post. I would like to believe that the majority of mainstream media information that is disseminated comes from people who give you accurate reporting, unless it's disguised as commentary, and nobody wants to do that. But I think that's a dangerous precedent by trying to get kids and this into kids' heads. Mainstream media is trying to lead you astray with its information. What do you think?
16: Okay, well, let's have a look at mainstream media, and we can stay with radio if you want. If you've got a presenter like yourself or Ben or one of the presenters on 2GB that has a clear opinion, it's clear that that's their opinion. However, the newsroom must present the facts. I don't believe in newsreaders offering opinions if they are impartial journalists, giving our listeners, here's the fact of the story, here's what's happening, here are the facts. But the presenters on 2GB are there to present their opinions. It's a bit like Sky News, where you know you're going to get, if you put on Sky News or whatever they've changed their name to today, you know that Andrew Bolt and the rest are right-wing conservative commentators, and that's completely transparent. Here's my problem. Do these anti-mainstream media protesters include the ABC? Because the ABC has a charter to be impartial, and I'm telling you now it ain't.
0: Well, we know that, given recent events too that have made the news.
16: But they're not screaming about the ABC, because these anti-mainstream media protesters are only concerned with conservative commentary.
0: That's it.
16: They are not even bothering to look at how unbalanced the ABC is on many, many occasions when they're funded by the taxpayer to be impartial.
0: You're
16: they
0: absolutely
16: have a
0: right.
16: Charter.
0: I'll get you to hang on, Luke, on the subject of the news. I've got to get to the. I know you're getting fired up, and that's good. Hold on there, though, because speaking of the news, we've got to get to the newsroom. But yeah, your thoughts on this, and then we'll be back with Luke Boner and your calls on 131 873. It's 29 minutes to 5.
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0: And to the 2GB Sydney newsroom. Good morning, Dusty Fitzpatrick.
17: Good morning, Phil. Investigations are underway after two separate fatal fires in New South Wales overnight. A woman in her 70s died in hospital after a blaze at Villawood. A man's body was found inside a mobile home at Nowra after flames took hold. $2.5 billion will be spent over 10 years to secure the future of the country's largest aluminium smelter. The Prime Minister and New South Wales Premier are expected to visit the Tomago smelter in the Hunter region today. And a council in Sydney's southwest has introduced AI-powered drowning detection technology at one of its public pools. Lifeguards still manage the pool deck at Liverpool, but receive alerts on a smartwatch. Thanks, Phil. That's the latest from Sydney.
0: And from Sydney to Brisbane, good morning to Chloe Affleck in the 4BC newsroom.
18: Good morning. A Logan man charged with domestic violence murder will face court today. The 37-year-old is accused of murdering his 27-year-old former partner at his home in Slacks Creek in the early hours of Wednesday morning. Police are searching for a man following a machete attack in Brisbane South. Two men were involved in a verbal altercation in Sunnybank when a 57-year-old man was struck with the weapon multiple times. The accused fled the scene. And youth detention workers across the state are taking part in industrial action for 6 days. Nine News reports the action has been sparked by stalled negotiations between the state government and the unions, despite months of back and forth. That's the latest from Brisbane.
0: Thank you very much, Chloe Affleck, in the 4BC newsroom. More news coming up in 27 minutes, which makes it 27 minutes to 5.
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0: Terra Moana continued the frightening march in the heavyweight division. I asked for boxing from Aussie Frank.

0: Artillery. The victory extends Tara Moana's incredible knockout streak to 12 fights and ensures the 28-year-old remains firmly on track for much bigger opportunities in the heavyweight division, which is sadly lacking the heavyweight division at the moment. 26-5. Luke Boner's here with us. I got a text from Grant at Cabramatta who says, are our teachers going down the road of North Korean teachers in filling the children's heads with their own beliefs, propaganda and dislike of others? Well, it's less teachers and more groups with national unions of students, which is what we're talking about, and we'd love your opinion about this as well, with this nationwide walkout protest and also with this pile on to mainstream media. Is that warranted? Do you think it also sets a dangerous precedent by the younger people being told that, you know, not to trust mainstream media? Or do you think it's warranted? We're grown up, you know, Luke's grown up. He's a big boy. He can handle it. 131-873. It'd be great to have a chat with you after this. 25-5.
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0: 22-5, Luke Boner's here with the Boner Report. Calls school kids to stage a nationwide walkout against Pauline Hanson. I got an email from Edward who says, Phil, 650,000 school kids today will be eligible to vote in 2028. I think we should be encouraging their engagement in politics, which at the risk of being a hypocrite, because I did say that last week, I think that also, if that's the case, they should be exposed to all kinds of politics, but also not exposed to it by people who have a particular agenda, Luke.
12: Yeah, I'll tell you an interesting story. When I was very, very young, our next-door neighbours were Jehovah's Witnesses, and I grew up with the family. I loved them, but they wanted to take me off to their Kingdom Hall one Saturday, and my mum said, yeah, fine. you can go, but

0: first of all, I'm going to take you up to the Bahá'í Temple at Ingleside. I'm going to take you to a Catholic church. We're going to find a Buddhist church. And we're going to find a synagogue. I want to take you to a Jewish church. She said, you can go to the Kingdom Hall, but I am going to take you every week to a different church so you get some balance. How good was that?
1: That's a good idea. Yeah, and whether or not you actually wanted to, you know, involve religion in your life, or whether or not you wanted to make your own freedom of choice.
0: And so then I went, oh, don't worry about it. But she said, you can go next door with the Jehovah's Witnesses next Saturday, but you're going to come with me to every other different church we can find in the area just to give you some balance. Let me just say this one more thing before we get into calls. I do want our kids to be educated and have the right to have their say, and they will be eligible to vote in 2028, but today they're not. And you've still got duty of care. Now, the schools today, they bear a legal duty of care to their students. Hmm. Now, leaving a school or a campus, doesn't that compromise student safety?
1: Which is what school is. Maureen says, that if something happened to one of the children, then who's legally responsible? Said that on the text.
0: Yeah. I mean, the school's responsible for their safety, for knowing where they are. So that's one thing. And if you do feel this strongly, and good on you for feeling strongly about something, do it on a Saturday. Do it on a Sunday.
1: Yeah.
0: How many would turn up if the protest was this Sunday at Town Hall?
1: So is your issue more the fact that it's essentially truancy, or is it more the fact that, you know, it's being the high school anti-capitalists with the backing of the National Union of Students?
0: Yeah, well, they hate capitalism. I believe in freedom of speech. And just remember, these kids are under the age of 18. A lot of them will be under the age of 18. So the question I'm asking is, take yourself back to when you were 16 or 17. Did you have strong views? Were you influenced by your parents and by your teachers, or did you kind of work it out for yourself? How many of these students that should be at school today have come to their political opinions because of how they think and not how they've been told to think? How many of these student union members and the teachers and the left-wing politicians have owned a business? How many of them have been in free enterprise? How many of them have actually owned a fish and chip shop and understand what it's like to take a risk, to employ people, to be thinking, I could be turfed out because I can't pay my bills? How many of them have government jobs, and how many of them have actually been in the workforce employing people and taking risks?
1: 131-873. And the other thing too is they're pushing the sort of anti-mainstream media narrative and agenda. What is that? And why do that? Does that encourage, you know, everybody to come up with opinions based on something they read on Facebook or Instagram and take that as sacrosanct?
0: Absolutely. And all those people the lefties who hate the mainstream media, just remember this: 2GB and Scott and the other media besides the ABC is paid for by advertisers. And Phil, your career, Ben's, mine when I was there full time, relied on ratings. And if people don't like it, they switch off, and then suddenly management doesn't see you as very valuable anymore. So you live and die by your opinions. You live and die by your opinions, but it's being paid for by advertisers. On the ABC, they've had their left-wing agenda paid for by the taxpayer.
1: That's right. 131-873. Let's not forget, it's a business. Give us a call. What do you think? Let's go to Nick in Penrith. Hello, Nick. How are you?
2: Good morning, guys. I love the passion that you and Luke bring to Thursday mornings.
1: God bless you, my friend.
2: I love it.
1: What do you think about this issue?
2: I was in Greece in 14 when the dictatorship fell. I saw people being shot in front of me, so I know what I'm talking about. When I witnessed that at 14, that was my beginning of political activism. I was a diehard lefty till I was 25, and I woke up to myself and realised, hey, this isn't going to work. I worked my butt off, and I want the rewards of my sweat, so to speak. So I went conservative and left and right wing. I now work at a school. I get emails, and the email I get from most of the teachers, guess how I'm called? I'm called Comrade. What does that tell you? Number one. Number two, the paper that's permitted in the school, or that's in the school, is the Saturday paper. That's a left-wing rag. That is what is happening in our schools. our children are being indoctrinated by the left. Now, that you can then turn around and say that it's fair to allow these children that are being indoctrinated for near on 12 years to then turn suddenly 18 and have a vote, and we expect it to be a impartial vote is absolutely ridiculous, because they've been indoctrinated for all those years. Obviously, they're going to have a left bent, are they not? I mean, it's ridiculous to assume they're not going to have a left bent.
0: Oh, I totally agree. But let me ask you this, now that you're a teacher, when you're in the staff room with your comrades, how do they treat you?
2: I don't make a political comment. I don't show my leanings, because if I do, I know what's going to happen to me.
0: So Did they discuss it?
2: No, I don't. Look, politics isn't widely discussed in school, but the actions speak louder than words. And when the thrust is to go out on strike and to do this and to do that, and, you know, the bad man with the orange hair in America and that, I mean, it doesn't take much to put one and one together and come up with two. This is the bent, and this is not the bent of a few people in the Department of Education. This is the bent of the majority of people in the Department of Education, not to mention their management as well. Let's not forget that.
0: Last question for you. Has the protest happening today at 1 o'clock at Town Hall, was it promoted within your school?
2: No, I can't say that it was. I can't say that I saw anything obvious. Okay. But I don't know what happens in individual classrooms, so...
1: It doesn't
2: take much to drop a comment once every so often. Oh, you know, this protest. I'd go to it if I was your age. Come on, and that's not going to come out as general knowledge, so to speak. It's kept in house.
1: Well, that's
2: so,
1: it.
2: Yeah, well, let's see what happens, Luke. But that Phil, and let's not forget, Luke is right. The school has a duty of care to those kids. We lock the gates between 9 and 3 o'clock so that we know who comes and leaves the school, and specifically who leaves the school. So they do have a duty of care. Let's see how strictly they adhere to those paradigm now. You know, they've got to know where those kids are. They can't let them walk out. It's not going to happen.
1: Good to talk to you, Nick. And, you know, the other point too, Luke, would be that you're presuming that, you know, there would be notices pasted on boards around the schools back in our day, but now I think all of the messages would have gone out on Facebooks and possibly on private WhatsApp groups and things like that.
0: How do you monitor what teachers are telling the students in the classroom, as the caller just said, what goes on? There's somebody I would love you to meet, Phil, and I'll pass the contact on to Francis, or maybe you've already done it. Tracy Tully is the most extraordinary person I've met. She's an ex-school principal, and she's outspoken. She's written a number of books. One of them's called Fearless Buckle Up. It's just sensational. And she was telling me that she believes that there should be monitors in classrooms so that when there is a discrepancy between what the student says about a teacher's behaviour or vice versa, it's all monitored and no ambiguity. She also believes there should be metal detectors at every school. I'm telling you the truth. But she's a fascinating character. How do we know what's being taught and indoctrinated to students inside the classroom?
1: That's exactly right. I mean, you put that trust as a parent in the teacher and in the school as well. Let's get to Joseph, who's on the phone in Canberra. Morning, Joseph. Thanks for calling through. What do you think, mate?
3: G'day, Phil. Hello, how's everyone? I was listening to Jason on 4BC yesterday, and this similar topic came up. And I think the kids would not have no idea what they're protesting about. And as I texted in earlier, Queensland are doing pretty poorly. I'm based in Queensland, but our NAPLAN results are substandard. I think the last thing we need is a day off for our students.
1: That's right. And again, it just going back to, thanks, Joseph, and just going back again to what you were saying, Luke, you know, how many kids are just going because it's a good opportunity to goof off? You know, again, if it was happening on a Saturday, would there be as much interest than being able to take the afternoon?
0: You know what, if I was going to goof off, I'd probably go to the beach. I think they feel strongly about it, but have they heard a balanced argument
1: what this
0: about,
1: is it. And again, going back to demonising mainstream media.
0: But are we selling our young, inquisitive minds short?
1: Yep.
0: Are we selling them short? The legal problems are black and white. But let's have a look. Are we selling these kids short? Are they more educated than we were 30, 40 years ago when we were in school? Do we encourage democracy, which is the right to protest? Or where are we going with this?
1: That's right.
0: If you tell these students, no, you're not going, they'll want to go even more.
1: Which is exactly the point we had somebody else saying before, is when you tell the kid no, they want to go, you know, they want to go more and do it more because they, you know, because they told them not to. Hang on there, Luke. 131-873 is our number if you'd like to join the conversation. 11 to 5.
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1: 7 to 5 with Luke Boner. We've got some callers on the line. Let's go to Jamie in Kensington. Morning, Jamie. Thanks for calling. What do you think?
14: Good morning. Good morning, Phil. Good morning, all. Hey, look, just touching base in regards to students being encouraged to take time off school to go to protest. We need to think back to what's happened earlier, like for instance, when I was in Chile on holidays in September 2019, we had that climate protest.
1: That's right, yeah.
14: That was encouraged by Greta Thunberg for students to take time off school to go to those protests.
15: Yeah.
14: And during that stay in Chile, what happened was after that war global protest, the lefties, they encouraged the students to take time out of school to protest with the Chile metros, and the communists used the students to spearhead a much greater social disruption.
1: That's right. Good points there too for a young fellow there, Jamie. I appreciate that. Luke, hang on. Let's get to Chris, who's on the phone. And Ryde, you're on with Luke Boner. Morning, Chris. What do you think?
15: I'm against it as well. But the parents also should have some responsibility here. You know, they can't just walk away and say, I'll go to school, or you're going to a protest today.
1: All right. Thank you, Chris. And also, we'll get to Melinda's thoughts, and then we'll get to hear what Luke thinks about the calls too, including Melinda. Yes. Morning, Melinda. And Normanhurst, what do you think?
16: Yes, look, I'm against the protests. I think they're very easily influenced at that age, and they have very limited life experience. Voting in a in a few years' time. I mean, the way these sort of half-informed, easily led kids vote is actually going to influence the day-to-day life of 27 million people down the track. And there's so many complex issues that go into it. You know, there's financial considerations and social considerations. Kids that age know, you know, sweet little about all the very important things that that they're going to be called to vote on. And, you know, we've all heard about this the slow march through the institutions. I mean, this is it.
1: That's it. Melinda, we'll have to leave it there, but thank you so much. So we've got about a minute left. Your thoughts on those three calls, please, Luke.
0: Great feedback, really great feedback. And those last callers saying, no, I don't agree with it. Look, legally, you're not allowed to leave school today if you're of school age, and the parents and the teachers have a duty of care. But here's the thing. Because we were talking about lowering the age of voting to 16 last week. God, this marries into that brilliantly. Mm. Are you politically aware, and have you seen both sides of the story at the age of 16 or 17? That's an interesting one. It'd be interesting to see how many people turn up at Town Hall in Sydney today. I shouldn't publicise it. I might be doing the wrong thing here. But it will be interesting, and I wonder how many would have turned up if the protest was held on a Saturday or a Sunday.
1: Good
0: Thank
1: point.
0: You for having me, brother.
1: Give it a plug.
0: Hey, listen, Google, where did the band name 10cc come from?
1: Give your podcast a plug.
0: I dare you to broadcast it after the news at 5. It's the Bonafide podcast where we don't tell you what to think. We just love bringing you things to think about.
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23: Good morning, I'm Dusty Fitzpatrick. The National Anti-Corruption Commission's been asked to investigate the federal government's proposed gambling laws. Labor is seeking to pass reforms to restrict the number of betting commercials. Independent MP Andrew Wilkie has referred the bill to the commission, claiming it may have been improperly influenced by the private sector. He says the legislation only benefits gambling companies.
24: Donations, gifts, hospitality and personal relations have resulted in a gambling policy diametrically opposed to research, public opinion and the public interest. Do you agree this constitutes corruption? Do you understand how the donations, etc., have compromised your government?
23: The federal opposition has announced more details about its migration plan, flagging a target of 180,000 people a year. Visas for overseas students, working tourists and unskilled workers would be reduced. The coalition maintains the number of migrants must be linked to available housing. Shadow Housing Minister Andrew Bragg says Australians want the issue resolved.
25: The country's sort of been run on autopilot, which is why it's been run so poorly. And so I'm confident that if we do the modelling and do this properly, we could actually house more Australians and also house the new Australians who are coming in.
23: Figures show a jump in the number of drone incursions in restricted airspace around Australia's military facilities. News Corp reports 147 incursions involving the unmanned aircraft occurred in the 2024-25 financial year. Just 60 were reported in the 2023-24 year. The Commonwealth Bank chief executive says home loan interest rates are likely to ease next year. Australia's largest bank has posted a $10.9 billion yearly profit, but home loan applications are down by 15% since May. Matt Common says interest rates have peaked.
26: We do expect housing conditions to soften over the course of the year. We expect rates will be coming down in 2027, and I think that will provide some support to housing and hopefully a pickup of broader economic activity and growth.
23: An investigation's underway after a fatal house fire at Villawood in Sydney's west. Two women were rescued from the fire that started at around 6 o'clock last night. A woman in her 70s later died in hospital. A woman in her 50s was treated for smoke inhalation. A new minimum standard for Australia's on-demand food delivery workers will come into effect next week. The rules introduce a minimum pay standard, personal accident insurance, and clearer ways to resolve disputes. And 5,000 little penguins will soon be vaccinated against the H5 strain of bird flu in Victoria. They'll be microchipped and will need to receive two doses of the vaccine. Checking the markets, the Dow Jones is trading up 66 points, the Nasdaq up 170. One Australian dollar buying 70.63 US cents.
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23: Australian all-rounder Cameron Green has been given the go-ahead to attack Bangladesh in the first test in Darwin. His position in the team is again under scrutiny as he averages 32 with the bat from 37 test matches. Captain Pat Cummins wants to see him break the shackles.
28: You know, you see him in some T20 games, he's banging the ball around. He's almost a... He's got too many skills, so it's like, just get out there, you know, assert yourself, strip away. There's no pressure from us. You've got freedom. Kind of get out of your own way and just go and play.
23: Several AFL clubs are understood to be interested in adding Collingwood veteran Scott Pendlebury to their squad next season. The 38-year-old's yet to reach a deal with the Magpies, and a big crowd's packed Suncorp Stadium for the Broncos Open training session ahead of Saturday's clash with the Warriors. That's the very latest news and sport.
4: 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Alexander Watson Insulation. Canberra's cold. Your house doesn't have to be.
6: Got an overnight low of zero. Morning frost, partly cloudy tomorrow, a top of 15 degrees. Friday morning frost, mostly sunny, and a top of 16. Saturday, a partly cloudy day and 16 degrees. Sunday, possible showers and a top of 15.
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1: 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It sounds like a good

0: on 2GB, 4BC and network stations. 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
1: Millions around the Northern Hemisphere watching the eclipse of the sun across the UK and Ireland, all across Eastern Europe, and a spectacle in the sky, the rare eclipse dazzling millions. This report live from CNN. They have a reporter there in Spain. Let's have a listen to this.
2: The ground starts to cool. You can feel your energy just drop. And then, moments later, or 93 seconds later, the sun starts to come back up again. The cicadas start to chirp again. The ground starts to heat up again, and you feel the energy coming back up through you again. So really an extraordinary and beautiful moment that I don't think anybody here will forget. And a lot of people seeing it for the first time saying, okay, now we are so into this. We want to make sure that we watch every single total eclipse that we possibly can.
1: It's you could say a total eclipse of the heart. It's one of the most significant eclipses where the moon gets between the sun and the earth in years. And so as a lot of people are watching this, millions of people watching this on the Northern Hemisphere, can't help but feeling left feeling left out a little bit by this. But nonetheless, if you get the chance to watch any telly just or even maybe later on today to have a look at this grand stellar spectacular, it really is an amazing event that's happening. All right, speaking of amazing events, at 8 minutes past five, get ready for Ben Fordham and Sydney's Best Breakfast coming up on 2GB at 5:30, and also Jason Matthews on 4BC at 5:30 as well. Thank you to Luke Boner. And also Maureen said, what was that link that Luke Boner mentioned at the end of the segment? He was being a very naughty boy, Maureen. Don't you worry about it. It's nothing that you need to look at. Hey, Scott at Wente says, looks like the rain's off for the weekend, so a bit of sunshine around. Thank you, Scott. I'm still in the go-go mobile. Thank you, Ben, for your text regarding the refreshing commentary with Luke Boner and the Boner Report. Next says, every second word is the F word. School these days, kids are not smarter, you know, but unfortunately, I think that they're dumber. That came in from Nick, and this one, we grew up with a lot of immigrants from war when I was younger, so we had a lot of fun as kids, went to Sunday school and the crafts, mostly because our parents also were young and they loved it here in this country. And Maureen says, indoctrinating school kids, it's sounding more and more like China. From Stu, high school students, anti-capitalists, fascists, and their inverted commas, teachers. A quote that's very relevant nowadays, communism is the hot stove that every generation insists on touching. And I guess there'll be more about that with Ben Fordham and also with Jason Matthews coming up at 5:30. Something I saw in the news yesterday when I was reading the front page of the newspapers was about all of the issues they're having in Victoria with potholes. And 98% of the claims are yet to be processed or are being knocked back. And I thought, okay, I'll do a bit more of a deep dive into this particular story to find out if there's anything more to it. And I found a story that was related to it, that car insurers are now under fire for a lack of transparency that could save motorists hundreds. Did you know about this? Well, I tell you who did, because they're about to run a story on this. James Ward at drive.com.au. So this insurance issue, is this a widespread issue?
3: Yeah, look, it's one of those things, especially at the moment where everybody's sort of watching every dollar going out. And I think it is one of those cases where the research said basically all car insurers are doing this, with most of them not providing sort of, I guess, adequate rationale for why insurance premiums are going up. And we do see it, right? You hear the stories on the news of plenty of cars being stolen and all that kind of stuff. But you would think if you're going up, 5%, maybe you can wear that. But when you're seeing things going up 10, 20, even more, you really do need some rationalization from the insurance company to tell you what that reason is. And I think for consumers, don't just sit there and take it. This is a signal to shop around.
4: So what are the reasons that they're giving for these prices to go up so sharply?
3: Many of them are saying that it's, look, apparently the report said most of them are just glossing over it and sort of saying, oh, look, our costs have gone up, so we have to pass them on to you. But where there is a little bit of insight, you've got Some of the companies basically explaining that whether an area, a high risk area, is where the customer lives, if there has been a incidence of either hail damage or fire and things like that, you do see that for home insurance as well when areas get flagged as, I suppose, disaster zones. But for the most part, they're drawing on some of the police data and even theft data, because here we're seeing a lot of vehicles are taken, either rendered either unrecoverable or damaged to the point where it's not economical to repair. And that leads into some of the cars as well, where a lot of the insurers are finding that the cars are either more expensive to repair or take longer to repair, thus incurring extra costs on behalf of the customer, that they're pushing those premiums up again. And I think it's the evolving space that we're dealing with insurance.
4: I read a story yesterday in Melbourne where a lot of people have had pothole damage because the Melbourne roads were rubbish.
3: Yeah.
4: Something like 98% of people are still having issues trying to get their car insurers to pay for the pothole damage. What do you do in an instance like that?
3: And this is the thing, like the stories with that are quite disheartening, because there is a minimum claim amount through the Victorian government, because let's face it, roads are managed by the government. It's something that we as consumers can't control, but you have to spend a minimum amount of $1,600 and something, but you only get reimbursed for dollar values above that. And you think most consumer cars, even if you have a smashed wheel and a new tyre, it's going to be pushing pretty hard to get up to $1,600. So it does leave people out of pocket. And then you've got a claim on your own insurance to do that. That's time, that's effort. And you've got now a lot of people moving to the previous point where your premiums are going up. People are adjusting their premium to come down, but their excess is going up. So if you do need to claim, it kind of makes it almost pointless, because you then ruin your insurance positioning. You lose your no claim bonus and all that sort of stuff. So basically, yes, drivers are the ones kind of dealing with the very bad hand being dealt from all sides.
4: And ASIC says that a lot of people are just accepting this, that most Australians are going, well, you know, I'm not going to push back on this, on the quotes. I'm just going to pay the money that they have to pay. How much money could you actually save if you shop around?
3: There have been cases where you can be looking at sort of, you know, 20 to 30% on your insurance by even just questioning that rise. And that means that you don't move insurance companies. It's like with banks and home loans. As soon as you threaten to leave, they can go into a position where they will lower that discount. The amount of the insurance brands that are all part of the same company is the other scary one. So just because you look at brand A and think, well, I'm going to go to brand B, turns out they're part of the same family. So you may not get much difference. But the idea of questioning it each and every time, do shop around, but certainly go back and ask them for a discount or more information. And they'll likely change that rate that they've given you without you having to move companies.
4: I didn't know that. What would be the percentage of companies that are under the same umbrella that you might not realise?
3: One of the big groups has RACV, NRMA, I think AAMI and Budget Direct are linked to together. There is quite a lot under the same umbrella of, and it's usually down to the insurance underwriter. And these are all part of big, big companies. The brands that come out, they're all marketed slightly differently. Remember, Just Cars used to be the one that was there for enthusiasts. They'd insure your WRX or your imported Skyline, whereas somebody else wouldn't. But they are all covered by the same underwriter, so they're all part of the same family. That's where a little bit of homework works, but certainly pushing back always does.
4: How independent are the websites that you go to that lump everybody together to try and find you the best price?
3: They're actually quite good services, because they will go through and give you pool pricing. They make their money from recommendations. So, for example, you might pull up 10 insurance quotes, but they'll put one at the top because they're getting some incentive in sponsorship or advertising from that company. And it's all disclosed. It's all very fair. But they're a great place to start, because going through every single insurance company to try and get a quote can be very time consuming. Mm. But to use one of the aggregators is actually a really, really good place to start. But my tip is always check the fine print. Coverage is not apples to apples. You've got some that will give you a loan car. Some give you a free windscreen replacement. Some will give you roadside assist, but some have got caveats on it. Some will give you penalties if somebody else is driving the car. And again, the fine print is very hard if you need to make a claim. I have heard a number of cases where people say their car is safely garaged at night at their place of residence to lower their insurance. insurance premium, the car parks on the street, something damages it or it's stolen, the insurance company go, well, hang on a minute, it's not parked in the garage like you told us, therefore it is not covered. So there's a lot of kind of, fine print is always incredibly important to check.
4: Right, and so do you reckon that's the biggest red flag then, the fine print, or is there something else that you should be worried about if it pops up?
3: What you need to work out is the insurance you need. There are some that you can take off extra cover. There are ones where you can get roadside assist or a hire car if you're a long way from home. But if you've got a car that's just to run around town and you're rarely out in, you're not doing the Great Australian Lap with it, you could take that kind of cover off. And you do need to work out who's driving the car. As soon as you add, and this one's always a massive red flag, if you've got one family car and you add a P-plate driver to that car, your insurance premium goes through the roof. Whereas if you look at sort of separate things, you might be able to have them as a nominated driver because they're driving the car rarely. The other interesting one is if you have an L-plate driver, they actually don't cost much to run, but you need to have them insured with the car. The other thing that we've seen a number of times, some of the new electric cars are over the power to weight ratio for P-plate drivers in many states. So if you have a Tesla Model Y and you have a P-plater driving that car, even if you are insured, if that car is damaged, the insurance company can say, well, that driver shouldn't have been driving it anyway, and we're not going to cover you. So there's a lot of moving pieces here. So ask the questions that pertain to your family and your use of the car to make sure you've got the right coverage.
4: All right. And have you got anything on drive.com.au that people can look up?
3: Yeah, we looked at the story about the potholes. So we've got a coverage on that, but I have told the team to put a bit of an insurance top tips together. And what I'll get them to do is add in how all of those companies are umbrella linked together so that people can actually see if you're shopping with brand A and brand B and not getting much differentiation in your quote, it's because, you know, they sit across the desk from each other. So it can be a little bit closer than they look. But I'll have the team finish that. We'll have that live on Drive later this week.
4: Great. Thank you so much.
3: Amazing. Talk soon.
1: 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Isn't that amazing, though? It sounds to me, I mean, call me cynical, but it sounds to me as though the insurance companies are trying to get out of paying people money back, which I can't believe. Sounds inconceivable, doesn't it? 19 past five.
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1: Hello, Jerry. How are you? He says, Phil, that interview on the car insurance was incredibly detailed and relevant. Glad you liked it, my friend. He says, oh, however, watch out, Phil. You'll ruin your reputation for the big belly laugh. I'm sorry. I'll make fun of something in a minute, Jerry. Thank you. Andrew says, if the social housing has had 10 plus years waiting on with a waiting list over 30 years, why is immigration the cause of a housing shortage? This one that also just came through a moment ago as well from John, who says they like the premiums, talking about the insurance companies, their share price as well, and their bonuses, but not claims. They do take the piss, though, don't they, to be honest? And it's always people who are vulnerable, in need of getting the money after floods, fires, and things like that. Not people who are just doing it because they think, oh, let's see if we can rip off the insurance company. It's people who need it and need their help and have to jump through all of these hoops time and time again. Andrew says on the text, and today's kids are stupid. 14-year-old at my place leaves the bathroom heat lamp on until it overheats and turns off. Half a kilowatt an hour? There you go, Andrew. You know, you try teaching them about politics. They're too busy spending too long in the shower. Alexandra, how are you in Mount Cotton? On the email, she says, I'm from St. Ives in Cornwall in the UK. I remember sitting on the island with hundreds of other people watching the last eclipse about 30 years ago. And she says it was so amazing. They were so lucky again to see it for the first time. They were. It's amazing, this total eclipse witnessed now across Spain. And I got another text too that came in from Scott, who said, and it wasn't Scott, it was Steve, who said, isn't it amazing that the moon is exactly the right size to totally block out the sun? It is a very good point, actually. But again, you know, incredible moments. So unfortunately, we miss out here. But the universe really is an amazing thing. Hello, Scott. Did I mention that you said that the weekend's going to be good? I think I did mention that too. Yep, the weekend's going to be good. But due to, in fact, the premiums on cars, a lot more people aren't taking road trips. That'll be one of the issues. The other be the cost of petrol. Sydney, $1.98. Melbourne, $2. Brisbane, $2.03. Perth, $2.04. Adelaide, $2. Canberra, $2.05. Hobart, $2.06. And Darwin, $2.11. So still sitting around the $2 mark. And the average national for diesel, $2.24.
0: And now on Wake Up Australia, a finance update.
1: And the ASX 200 index closed down 0.5% or 41.2 points to 9204.4. Currently, one Australian dollar is buying 71 US cents and 52 British pence. It's 5:25.
0: 2CC is Canberra's news leader.
11: A government minister is playing down the latest polling, showing support for Labor has dropped to its lowest level since the Gillard government.
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0: When you need to know, Canberra's news leader is 2CC.
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6: 529 on the text. In regard to the car insurance, I have a Dodge Ram. The front plastic grille cost $8,000. The rear taillight, $5,000. The side mirror, $3,000. No wonder the texter says the insurance is so expensive. I bet you have a nightmare every time you park in a shopping centre, a car park too. But you fear that. Okay, get ready for Sydney's Best Breakfast. Ben Fordham on the way on 2GB. Jason Matthews coming up on 4BC. We have a podcast which will be up later tonight due to technical issues. I'll catch you back here at midnight. Have a fantastic day.
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8: It's 4 degrees in Canberra, 1 in the snowy mountains, and 5 degrees in Goulburn. From the Capital Radio Newsroom, good morning. I'm James Wybrow. The federal government has been referred to the National Anti-Corruption Commission over the development of its gambling reforms. Independent MP Andrew Wilkie claims Labor's new bill may have been improperly influenced by the private sector, citing donations, gifts and personal relationships. Mr. Wilkie argues this could have swayed the policy in favour of gambling companies.
9: This has resulted in policy so clearly at odds with research, public opinion and the public interest that the implementation of such policy could be characterised, in my opinion, as serious corruption in the Commonwealth public sector.
8: Labor is seeking to restrict the number of betting commercials broadcast on TV, radio and online. Meanwhile, the federal opposition has announced more details about its migration plan, flagging a target of 180,000 people a year. Visas for overseas students, working tourists and unskilled workers will be reduced. The coalition maintains the number of migrants must be linked to available housing. Shadow Housing Minister Andrew Bragg says Australians want the issue resolved.
10: The country's sort of been run on autopilot, which is why it's been run so poorly. And so I'm confident that if we do the modelling and do this properly, we could actually house more Australians and also house the new Australians who are coming in.
8: After 37 years of supporting Canberrans who fall through service gaps, not-for-profit organisation Community Options is preparing to close. The closure follows confirmation that no funding was allocated in the 2026-27 ACT budget. ACT Greens leader Joe Clay says this penny-pinching is not acceptable.
11: There are problems there, Leon, and I'm chairing the Fiscal Sustainability Committee, so we've been taking a pretty close look at this, but a lot of the cuts that government is making. We got really frustrated when they cut the rent relief fund. That was just insane. Like, these tiny amounts of money that make such a real difference in people's lives, those are not going to fix our $10.2 billion budget.
8: The Commonwealth Bank CEO says home loan interest rates are likely to ease next year. Australia's largest bank has posted a $10.9 billion yearly profit, but home loan applications are down by 15% since May. CEO Matt Comyn says interest rates have peaked.
12: We do expect housing conditions to soften over the course of the year. We expect rates will be coming down in 2027, and I think that will provide some support to housing and hopefully a pickup of broader economic activity and growth.
8: And a riding school for children living with disability has raised concerns about the Drake Brockman Drive duplication project. The project will widen the major road in which Pegasus Riding for the Disabled says will impact their operations. Interim CEO John Riley says it's impacting what they do.
13: But now with this increase in traffic, it's going to render that arena and our front riding paddock as well, where we take the kids out for things akin to trail rides, going to render them useless to us, unfortunately.
0: Sports update.
8: Australian all-rounder Cameron Green has been given the go-ahead to attack Bangladesh in the first test in Darwin. His position in the team is again under scrutiny as he averages 32 with the bat from 37 test matches. But captain Pat Cummins wants to see him break the shackles.
14: He's got too many skills, so it's like, just get out there, you know, assert yourself, strip away. There's no pressure from us. You've got freedom. Kind of get out of your own way and just go and play.
8: And several AFL clubs are interested in adding Collingwood veteran Scott Pendlebury to their squad next season. The 38-year-old is yet to reach a deal with the Magpies. That's the latest from the Capital Radio Newsroom.
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8: Partly cloudy with windy conditions today, top of 16. Frost and the chance of fog tomorrow morning, then mostly sunny, 16. 16 again on Saturday, slight chance of a shower and partly cloudy, then 15 and another.

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3: Good morning, Canberra. It's 24 to 6 on this Thursday, the 13th of August. Good to be with you this morning. 6255 1206, the number if you want to join us, or get us by a text on 0488 266 266 and let us know what's on your mind, Canberra. Well, now they're just literally taking the mickey out of us. We've talked about the myriad problems at the Canberra Institute of Technology over the last few days. And yesterday I called for the Special Minister for Failure, Chris Steele, to resign from Cabinet. Of course, this is the bloke who, after failing on so many fronts, whether it was the HR system that we paid $80 million for and then had to scrap because it didn't work, the My Way Plus ticketing system that we're still paying millions for and still doesn't work properly, or the gobbledygook of contracts at CIT when he was the minister responsible, where we paid $10 million to a system and complexity thinker to think for the then CEO, Leanne Cover, who was then forced to stand down. But then before she was actually moved on, we were paying three CEOs at once, all on full wages while the interim CEO was on holidays. We had another one fill in. And then we had a similar situation with Dr. Margot McNeil up until yesterday when she resigned, where we were paying another CEO and then a deputy CEO. Well, now it turns out that we have paid the taxpayer a $445,000 payout to Dr. Margot McNeil as a severance package. Now, this is somebody that was forced to stand down because she had misled the recruitment process about untoward activities during her previous role at TAFE New South Wales. So it's one thing for somebody to be sacked. It's another for them to come out and say they've resigned, but then to get a severance payment after they've been forced to resign for misconduct. And it's our money. And all the while, Chris Steele's been promoted to Treasurer. Now, Michael Pedersen is the minister in charge now, and while I don't blame him directly for the mess that CIT is, somebody's got to step in and say enough is enough. And given that he is the minister in charge now, it's got to be him. But as I say, they are just taking the proverbial out of us that we've sacked two CEOs and it has cost us an absolute fortune. $445,000. Now, that's more than a year's wages. Now, if Margot McNeil is as good as she allegedly should be to get this job, well, then she doesn't need us to pay her a year's wages while she finds another job. So somebody needs to explain what actually happened here. Was she asked to move on and offered a severance package in order for her to go? Was she fired for misconduct? Or did she actually resign? Because none of this seems to add up. Now, of course, the Canberra Liberals held a press conference yesterday and said, oh, this is disgraceful. You won't hear another word out of them again now. And that's the problem. Who is prosecuting this stuff? I know Tom Emerson, the independent MLA, is out there trying to get some answers on it. But this needs to be sustained pressure on the government, sustained pressure on Michael Pedersen, and sustained pressure on Chris Steele and the Chief Minister, Andrew Barr. What the hell is going on here and what are you doing with our money? Now, in the overall scheme of things, $445,000 isn't a lot from a government perspective, particularly when they're blowing billions on a tram that doesn't go anywhere. But it's indicative of the mentality that it's other people's money, so it doesn't matter. Well, those other people are us, the ratepayers, the taxpayers of Canberra. Those of us that have got to pay the Canberra tax just to get by because of the financial mismanagement of the Barr government. And now we see another example of it in an organisation that is no longer fit for purpose, clearly. I mean, let's go through some of the dramas here. Now, we had systems and complexity thinker contracts, $10 million that former CEO Leanne

0: Ankova was stood down over. They hired Patrick Hollingworth and his companies. The nature of the contracts were on systemic complexity and strategic guidance. Nobody even knows what that means. It's just gobbledygook. The ACT Integrity Commission launched a formal investigation known as Operation Lyrebird into this. What an appropriate name. To examine the procurement process. So we moved on Leanne Cover. While she was on gardening leave, we hired another CEO, an interim one, and then that one went on holiday, so we hired a third one, and we paid all three of them at once. And now we move forward to the EV scandal, where apparently the mechanics or the technicians that are being trained at CIT, they're allegedly hiring cars from hire car companies, letting these kids pull them apart and then send them back out without telling Hertz or Avis or whoever it might have been. Where's the inquiry into that? And then we hire a new CEO, a substantive CEO, and Dr. Margot McNeil, and find out that, well, she didn't tell us that she'd been subject to an inquiry over her behaviour in her previous job at TAFE New South Wales. The Integrity Commission then finds, well, no, she didn't behave appropriately, so she had to go. But it took us months to get there. And now a $445,000 payout. How does not the entire board of CIT get sacked over this? And how does the minister not take some responsibility? Because all of it is our money. Let's get talking, Canberra.
1: Who am I? I'm the unsilent majority, Big Mouth.
0: 6255 1206 is the number. If you do call, I'll give you a ticket in the meat tray raffle. You could win a $100 voucher thanks to CBR Meats. 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We'll give that away tomorrow. The ACT government has now announced a significant policy shift that's going to phase out private contractors for essential maintenance within Canberra Health Service and public schools. So the Territory is going to directly employ more than 300 hospital cleaning staff. So in other words, it's going to cost us more money and we're going to get the job. I mean, fair dinkum. When does this government not realise that it's not doing things very well and they've got to stop bringing things in-house? We saw them bring the maintenance for public housing in. How's that going for us? We've now got people out in the private sector saying, look, we'll do it for you for free because you're clearly not doing it. Oh, we've brought it in-house. It's all going to be more efficient now. The hospital's a basket case. We'll bring more of it in-house. We can't manage the hospital, but we'll take over more of it. Public schools. Kids can't read and write. We'll spend more of your money mismanaging it. It's just not good enough. Now, Treasury projections say the long-term financial impact will stabilise, but at the moment it's going to cost us more. I mean, you know, it seriously does your head in. Speaking of taxpayer money, the federal government and the New South Wales government are going to bail out the Tomago aluminium smelter, $2.5 billion of our money over a 10-year period. Now, I know we need to keep these things. We need to keep our aluminium smelters running. But it can't be us handing over $2.5 billion of our money. What we need to do is create an environment where these companies can survive on their own. These businesses can survive. They need electricity. That's what we don't have in this country anymore, cheap, reliable electricity. So what does it mean? We, the taxpayer, have got to bail out an aluminium smelter because the government has created an environment where it can't survive on its own. Fair dinkum. Yeah, I mean, I'd say you can't write this stuff. I say it all the time, don't I? But there you go. Apparently, the Australian government has formally joined a United States-led coalition of more than 40 nations to demand stricter international oversight on ballistic missile testing. This published a joint statement through the US State Department calling for a universal 24-hour advance notice protocol for all relevant military launches. This is over the Chinese unarmed weapons tests in the South Pacific, particularly around the island nation of Tuvalu. Great that we're on board with that, but we know that the Australian government's not going to take any real action against China. They'll offend the Japanese. Now, the federal opposition's been hit by a drama, and we'll talk to the spokesperson for immigration and Home Affairs later, John O'Dunham, but Andrew Bragg, the housing minister, has now come out and allegedly announced what the coalition's immigration policy is, but it hasn't been approved by Shadow Cabinet. Now, senior coalition figures move swiftly to distance the broader leadership team from these immigration targets. So Bragg comes out and says, we're going to come to immigration to 180,000 people a year, which is too many anyway. And what's the housing? Now, I understand that their policy is we're going to tie our immigration numbers to the number of houses we build And I guess that's how Bragg's involved in this. But somebody's got to organise some discipline in this joint. Look, there's plenty of other things to talk about this morning. 6255 1206. It's a quarter to six.
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3: 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They then pretty quickly had to turn it around because when the investors got out of the real estate market, there was nowhere to rent. Of course, in cities like Canberra, rents have been on a gallop for years. In what has been a very, very tight rental market, it could get tighter. That's the warning.
2: Michael McLaren. Weekdays from noon on 2CC.
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7: The federal government has been referred to the National Anti-Corruption Commission over the development of its gambling reforms. Independent MP Andrew Wilkie claims Labor's new bill may have been improperly influenced by the private sector. After 37 years supporting Canberrans who fall through service gaps, not-for-profit organisation Community Options is preparing to close, and a riding school for children living with disability has raised concerns about the Drake Brockman Drive duplication project.

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6: It's 11 minutes to 6 o'clock. Some clouds, then sunshine with a high of 14 degrees today. That sounds pretty good, doesn't it? Mostly cloudy with a low of 1 degree tonight. Right now it's cloudy and 6 degrees, but feels like 3 degrees with northwesterly winds 15 kilometres an hour and wind gusts about the same. The air quality is fair. Tomorrow, hazy sunshine and 15 degrees, then sun and some clouds and 15 on Saturday. Before we get a morning shower in places on Sunday with a top of 14 degrees, it's going to be relatively overcast, but then clouds and sun and 14 on Monday, but then the rest of next week looking a little bit miserable. So enjoy the weekend while you can. We've got plenty to get through on the show this morning. We're going to talk kidney health shortly with Chris Forbes, the CEO of Kidney Health Australia. We'll find out what's good in the markets this weekend with Ken Irvine from Ziggy's Fresh. And there's been a bit of controversy around the Coalition's immigration policy in the last 24 hours. We'll talk to Senator Jonathan Dunneham, the Shadow Minister for Home Affairs and Immigration. He's the bloke that's supposed to be in charge of this, so he should know what the actual policy is, whereas the Housing Minister, Andrew Bragg, who's been out there talking about it, probably doesn't. Before we get to all of that, though, let's have a look at some local news headlines with Caitlin Lewis from the Capital Radio Newsroom. Morning, Caitlin.
7: Good morning. A riding school for children living with disability has raised concerns about the Drake Brockman Drive duplication project. The project will widen the major road in which Pegasus Riding for the Disabled says will impact their operations.
6: How? Have they explained how?
7: I'm not too sure, but I guess impacting their operations in any way. Maybe it's taking space from where they're riding around the paddock because they're not riding on the road.
6: Obviously. As somebody that occasionally drives on Drake Brockman Drive, it desperately needs to be duplicated.
7: That's, 100%. Yeah, for sure. Right. The University of Canberra's Centre for Ageing Research and Translation is set to work with a worldwide leader in the small household model of dementia care to deliver a new residential dementia care village in Canberra's south. And community advocates and MLAs have slammed the ACT government for claiming a letterbox drop ticks six actions off its Oaks Estate strategic plan. The pamphlets covered basics like reporting housing repairs, responsible dog ownership, calling police and using Fix My Street.
6: Look, you know what? There's nobody that complains about the ACT government more than me. But, I mean, what are they supposed to do? Like, send somebody out there to literally knock on everybody's door and go, hey, make sure your dog doesn't bark?
7: Yeah, I don't know, but I guess the long-running belief is that the government is neglecting Oaks Estate because it's closer to Queanbeyan than it is here, it just technically falls under the banner of Kurrajong. So the local MLAs have come out and said, hey, it's not good enough.
6: Well, having they said need that, more. Though, the local MLAs in Kurrajong are pretty ordinary when it comes to looking after their, you know, particularly... Anyway, if it's outside of Braddon, they don't care.
7: Now suddenly they do.
6: Yeah, well, and there's not even an election coming up. Let's have a look at some sport.
5: On 2CC Breakfast with Stephen Senatiempo. Sport Shorts.
7: The PNG Chiefs are continuing to assemble a super team for their entry into the NRL in 2028, turning their attention to Raiders star Hudson Young.
6: You know, the problem I have here is that and Ivan Cleary, the Panthers coach, has said, I've got no problem with this, but PNG can pay players more than any other club in the NRL. Mm-hmm. How does Hudson Young, like Jerome Luai, for instance, $1 million a year tax-free.
7: Yeah, it's crazy.
6: How does he say no to that? So how does any other club compete? Mm. Anyway.
7: Yeah. Code Sports is reporting that the Chiefs have identified the Blues back rower as a potential target.
6: Yeah, he'd be one of the first guys I'd go for.
7: Yeah, the Raiders have reportedly offered Young a multi-million dollar extension, but the 28-year-old is free to talk to rival clubs after November 1st. Yeah. Let's hope he doesn't.
6: I hope he stays here.
7: Yeah. Cats coach Chris Scott claims he can't speculate on whether Jake Collin-Jasny will play for the club again after he was made unavailable for selection this week. The 32-year-old Premiership player skipped training again after being identified as the player who signed a secret concussion waiver.
6: This is just, I mean, this is mess. The worst story. You know, this is worse than the whole peptide saga.
7: Yeah, it's nuts.
6: Yeah.
7: Yeah. I think the club have been given a six-figure fine or something, and there's an independent review into it all, and anyway. And Josh Hazlewood has been picked ahead of Scott Boland for Australia's first test against Bangladesh in Darwin.
6: If he's fit, I got no problem with that, but I think Boland should be in the side as well. But Hazlewood's, like, you know, the...
7: Yeah. Boland should be a regular. He's great.
6: Yeah, I know.
7: He always stands up when he's needed.
6: But the Bendemeer bullet is when he's in...
7: Yeah,
6: fit, when
7: well,
6: he's
7: that's
6: fit.
7: The problem. When you've got a talent pool like that, how...
6: Yeah.
7: Like, who are you meant to leave out?
6: Exactly right. That's what's making news this morning.
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6: It's National Prosecco Day today, Caitlin. Unpopular opinion, but I reckon Prosecco is better than champagne. Maybe it's because I'm Italian, but...
7: I don't know. I don't like either, so...
6: Yeah.
7: More for everyone else, but drink responsibly.
6: Well, there you go. But it's also National Filet Mignon Day. Now,
7: that's
6: seriously,
7: something I can get behind.
6: Is there any better concept than a perfectly cooked fillet steak with bacon wrapped around it?
7: Pepper gravy?
6: Oh, okay. I'm thinking steak and bacon. Like, there's just nothing better than that. And, yeah, pepper gravy. Righto. It's also International Left-Handers Day. Congratulations, Caitlin. You have your own day.
7: Appreciate it. It's always nice to be recognised.
6: All right, that's enough. I was going to cook my Italian sausage and broccolini pasta last night, but I went to a funeral yesterday and ended up having lunch with the priest, who's a friend of mine, and I didn't get home till like 4 o'clock yesterday afternoon after I had another fight with Optus, because I do that on a regular basis.
7: Naturally.
6: And I thought, no, I can't cook now.
7: So what did you have?
6: I had some...
7: leftovers?
6: No, Superbarn have those packets of like pies in the fridge, and I just reheated one in the air fryer.
7: Nice.
6: And I did have some of my capsicum left, and I just put it on a bread roll with a bit of cheese. And anyway, but tonight I will make the sausage pasta with the CBR meat sausages.
7: Yummy.
6: Should we look at some famous birthdays?
7: Yeah, why not? Why don't all the days of the...
6: Yeah, that's it. Just three today. Yeah.
7: Really?
6: There's a bunch of weeks, but I'm not getting into that.
7: Okay.
6: Yeah. All right.

0: Fidel Castro was born in Cuba on this day. I don't think he was born in Cuba, 1926. He was the Cuban president. I'm pretty sure he was born somewhere on the mainland. But anyway, died age 90 in 2016.
1: Yeah, the premier, president and revolutionary leader.
0: Yeah, the he overthrew the Batista regime in 1959. Shout out to Block of Roach. It's his favourite song. You can't sing it. But Dave Baby Cortez is 88 today.
1: Yeah, the keyboard player and composer.
0: Yeah, his two biggest instrumental hits were went to number one in the US, Rinky Dink in 62, but this one in 1959 called The Happy Organ. It does sound pretty happy, doesn't it?
1: Yeah.
0: David Cortez Clowney, his real name was. Born in Detroit, Michigan, known as Dave Baby Cortez. You know this one. John Nichols is 87 today.
1: Yeah, the Carlton legend.
0: Yeah, Big Nick, captain and coach Carlton, played in three of their premiership team in 68, 70 and 72.
1: It's nice to hear this again.
0: Yeah, coming from an Italian background, I think I'm supposed to be a Carlton fan, aren't I?
1: Probably.
0: Isn't it the done thing?
1: Yeah.
0: I do hit up Lygon Street whenever I'm in Melbourne. Kathleen Battle is 78 today.
1: Yeah, the operatic soprano.
0: Yeah, one of the highest paid sopranos in the world. Like singers, not from the show. I suppose she's pretty good. We'll do a few more of these later on. Thank you, Caitlin. 6255-1206, 2.5 to 6.
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9: It's 6 degrees in Canberra, but feels like 1, partly cloudy and a top of 16 degrees. From the Capital Radio Newsroom, good morning. I'm James Wybrow. Labor has made last-minute tweaks to its legislation forcing tech companies to pay for Australian news. Chelsea Bowden reports.
3: Labor will take its news bargaining incentive to Parliament today after striking a deal with the opposition. The NBI is a levy that tech giants will have to pay unless they strike deals to pay Australian news publishers to host their content. Labor recently proposed reducing the cut media outlets would receive from tech firms from 25 to 17%. That reduction has now been scrapped. The number of deals each firm will be forced to do has also increased from 6 to 8. The legislation is expected to pass the Senate next week, putting pressure on Meta to come to the table.
9: In local news, the ACT Greens have welcomed the resignation of CIT CEO Dr. Margot McNeil, but say her payout package is staggering. Dr. McNeil resigned on Tuesday evening and will receive a payout of $445,000, raising questions over whether the departure was truly voluntary. Greens education spokesperson Laura Nuttall is hopeful the institution can get back to what it should be doing.
10: I cannot imagine how exhausting it's been for staff and students over the past 5 or so years, probably more now, to see the CIT in news every couple of weeks for less than stellar reasons. At the end of the day, its core business should actually be to educate and train people.
9: In other news, the Commonwealth Bank CEO says further job cuts can't be ruled out. The CBA has been criticised for cutting 300 jobs this year and heavily investing in AI. It's this week posted a $10.9 billion yearly profit. Chief Executive Matt Commons says there could be future cuts in some departments, but new roles created in others.
11: Some areas may reduce, some areas may increase. I think we've taken the approach that we're prepared to talk about that as openly and as candidly as we can. And I think that's the best way to prepare all of our people for the future.
9: Briefly overseas, millions of people across the UK and Europe have witnessed the most significant solar eclipse since 1999. And the Jonas Brothers will perform at halftime of September's NFL clash at the MCG. The LA Rams host the San Francisco 49ers in a sold-out clash a little under a month away.
8: The latest finance report.
9: The Dow Jones is down 30 points this morning at 51,761. Gold is selling at $4,386 an ounce, and one Australian dollar is buying 70.60 US cents.
8: Sports update.
9: The Canberra Raiders are preparing for a clash with the Sharks this Saturday. The Green Machines finals hopes are over after last week's loss to the Newcastle Knights. Forward Joe Roddy says they've got plenty of reasons to have a strong finish to the season.
12: You know, it's trying to finish the year strong for us as an individual, but also the club. I mean, I'm making them proud, and also the fans who brave the cold each week. You know, there's a lot of fans around the weekend in the wet, so, you know, trying to have a good back end of the season for them, but also us as a group and obviously Papa as well.
9: In AFL news, Geelong captain Patrick Dangerfield is likely to return to face North Melbourne this weekend as the Cats chase a top six finish. The Cats will be without Jeremy Cameron, with the forward to be held back for at least another week. Meanwhile, round one of the AFLW season continues tonight, Hawthorn facing Melbourne at Icon Park. And Scott Boland has been left out of the Australian side to play Bangladesh today as Josh Hazlewood makes his return. That's the latest from the Capital Radio Newsroom.
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14: Morning, I'm Brooke Shin with the latest Canberra traffic around the State Circle. Your travel time from Queanbeyan via Canberra Avenue will take you 15 minutes this morning. Light rail works ongoing, closing Coppins Crossing Road between Halborough and Hazelhawk Avenue until 6 p.m. Friday. Commonwealth Avenue can expect outbound delays today with those bridge renewal works underway as only one lane open each way over the bridge there. Capitol Hill continuing works around the State Circle southbound from Perth Avenue to Melbourne Avenue, no longer accessing the State Circle southbound from Capitol Circle as a result there. Get 3K off select MY26.5 Everests plus the first 5 general services free. 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And if you see anything on the roads, call 1300 59 59 37.
13: 2CC weather. Alexander Watson Insulation. Canberra's cold. Your house doesn't have to be.
9: Partly cloudy today, top of 16. Mostly sunny after a frosty start tomorrow, 16. Partly cloudy and 16 again on Saturday, then a possible shower Sunday, max of 15. 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
0: I'd say you can't write this stuff. It's 6:07 on this Thursday, the 13th of August. The ACT government's announced a significant policy shift that's going to phase out private contractors for essential maintenance roles within some of Canberra's public service areas, whether health, public schools, etc., gardens, the like. Under this new operational plan, cleaning services will no longer be outsourced to external private corporations. Additionally, dedicated groundskeepers and gardeners will transition to direct public sector employment. So in other words, we're going to pay more to get less. Now, this is a government that's on its knees when it comes to finances, and we're going to further exacerbate the problems we have when it comes to maintenance. I mean, look at how public housing has gone since they insourced or brought in-house all of the maintenance. We've got nearly 600 properties that are uninhabitable. 254 of them need significant maintenance. We've now got private real estate agents out there. We spoke to Johnny Warren yesterday saying, well, look, I'll fix 20 of them for free because you guys can't. I mean, when does this stop? When does this government not get that the problem in this town is they spend too much money on stuff that doesn't make any sense? Now, this is purely ideological. The ACT government would say, we need more public servants and these horrible private contractors, these poor people who are trying to run small businesses, we can't be out there supporting them. Is there any wonder that small businesses go broke left, right and centre in this town? Why it's so hard to keep a cafe open? Why it's so hard to run a small business building company? Why it's so hard to run a retail business? Well, that's because the government says to all of its employees, don't you dare come to work. Don't you go spending money at local businesses. You stay home, sit on the couch. Don't worry about work. We'll keep paying you. I mean, it's just, it gets frustrating that I've got to come in here every morning and tell you what's wrong with the joint. I'd love to be able to come here and say Canberra is the best place in the world to live, and it should be, and it used to be. But every day I come in and I turn on this microphone and there's another reason for me to tell you why you are being made to look a fool by your own government. Extraordinary. 6255-1206 is the number.
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0: Now, kidney health is something that's close to my heart. My mum passed away from chronic renal failure or complications with it. The owner of our network here recently passed away from something similar. And I've always been, I used to do a lot of charity work for Kidney Health Australia when I was living in Sydney previously. So I think it's an important thing to highlight this campaign because the statistics are absolutely frightening. Now, kidneys filter your blood, basically. 200 litres of blood each day, removing toxins and excess fluids and everything through urine. But kidney disease is more common and more undetected than you might know. I'm particularly paranoid about it because I have a family history of it. So I get a blood test done every 3 months and, touch wood, my kidney function's pretty good at the moment. But about 2.5 million of us don't know that we have markers of kidney disease, while 77% of people are at risk and have not had a kidney urine test in the past 24 months. And that's all it takes, a simple urine test to detect kidney damage early and potentially save your life. CEO of Kidney Health Australia, Chris Forbes, is on the line with us. G'day, Chris.
18: Good morning.
0: This is, I think it's the undetection here that is the most frightening part.
18: It is a largely undiagnosed disease, and so there are three tests you need to do. And I just heard you say you get the blood test. So at a doctor, they'll take your blood pressure, they'll send you off to pathology and you get a blood sample, but you also need to do a urine test. And it's the urine test that's getting missed. And the urine test is actually the one that's like the early warning signal where you can pick up, you know, early signs of kidney damage way before you might do so elsewhere. And that gives you as a patient the best opportunity to actually get in front of the disease, take some medication, adjust your lifestyle and have a great outcome.
0: It's, and I think the only thing you would need for people to wake up to this is to actually watch somebody who's going through chronic renal failure, whether they're on hemodialysis or COPD or whatever, one of the treatments. I mean, it's not pleasant and it is intrusive.
18: Oh, my goodness. You know, patients will hold my hand and say, I wish someone had told me. I wish I had known I would have done something differently, because being on dialysis is a difficult experience. Three sessions a week, 5 hours at a time, and your body's working really hard while you're in the dialysis chair.
0: Yeah.
18: It's a burden not just on you as an individual, but also on your family and your carers, because you can't travel. You have to be close to your dialysis unit, et cetera. So going on holidays. So people talk about how they're existing on dialysis, not really living.
0: Yeah, and I think that's a good point. The other thing, and this is something that I've known for years, is that you can get down to as low as 10% of kidney function before it actually starts to show any symptoms. So how do these early tests work? Can they identify a percentage of damage earlier than that? I mean, if there's early markers, I think you can get ultrasounds done or something like that, can't you?
18: So you're exactly right. So massive loss of function, up to 90%, no visible symptoms at all. So we talk about people with risk factors. So if you have high blood pressure or diabetes, in a family history, if you're overweight or obese, then then you're at risk of having kidney disease. And so the urine test, for example, will tell you, oh, there's a bit of protein that's actually leaking out of your blood that normally shouldn't, that's now in your urine. And so that's what it's testing. And then the blood test is looking for other markers in your blood saying, oh, your kidney filter units aren't working as well. So they give you that early warning way before you'll start to see any symptoms.
0: The other thing that we should probably point out is that there are certain, if you've got those comorbidities, and I've got all of them, which is why I'm on top of all of this, but First Nations Australians are also at a higher risk to this, aren't they?
18: Look, they are, and that stems right back to colonisation and a lot of those difficulties. So our First Nations people are both at more risk, but also, you know, when people get the kidney failure, First Nations people, there's some real inequities around access to transplants, etc. So we want to really support and work with First Nations peoples to get the disease diagnosed earlier. And then the reason why we're out here today is that there are new medications now that weren't available 10 years ago, that if you can get kidney disease early, I call them transformational new medications that are on the PBS, that you can actually slow or even stop progression of the disease. So it's the best outcome for everybody.
0: Yeah, it's something we should get on top of. And it is literally as simple as going to see your GP to get those blood and urine tests done.
18: Yes, our campaign, it's a bit early in the morning, but the Take the Piss campaign is focusing on P in the GP, having a bit of fun with it, get people talking about it, because in the GP, you'll be in good hands, get the full kidney health check done and go from there.
0: Yeah, you're fine saying take the piss, Chris. I say it about the ACT government every morning. So,
18: well, it is a quintessentially Australian saying.
0: Indeed.
18: And, I was actually watching news last night and someone said it on the news. I'm very sensitised to it now, but we were prepared to take a bit of risk with the campaign because we have to diagnose the 2.5 million Australians you mentioned.
0: Yeah, absolutely. Chris, good to talk to you this morning. Appreciate your time.
18: Thanks so much. Bye now.
0: Chris Forbes, the CEO of Kidney Health Australia. Go and see your GP, get a blood and urine test done, because you could be one of those 2.5 million Australians that don't even know you have the markers of kidney disease, while 70% of people who are at risk have not had a kidney urine test in the past 24 months. It's as simple as going and getting that done. And it's not like the old days. There are treatments that you can get to stave this off. It is 17 minutes past 6.
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20: Canberra Grammar School has announced an investigation into a list ranking female students.
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21: The Trump administration has been ordered to stop construction on a $400 million US dollar ballroom at the White House.
13: When you need to know, Canberra's news leader is 2CC.
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13: 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News headlines.
9: Labor has made last-minute tweaks to its legislation, forcing tech giants to pay for Australian news. The ACT Greens have welcomed the resignation of CIT CEO Dr. Margot McNeil, but say her payout package is staggering. And the Commonwealth Bank CEO says further job cuts can't be ruled out. And in sport, Raiders forward Joe Roddy says despite missing finals, they've got plenty of reasons to have a strong finish to the season.
13: Transstate tyres for Pirelli tyres. Quality that you can really afford. 2CC traffic.
14: No major delays to report across the capital. We've got some thick fog across the region. A reminder also to motorists, alpine conditions are now in effect for the Snowy Mountains. Chains must be carried in the Kosciuszko National Park throughout winter. Light rail works ongoing, closing Coppens Crossing Road in both directions between Halborough and Hazel Hawk Avenue until Friday 6 p.m. And into Hume today, ongoing works has delays for Lanyon Drive with northbound lane closures in place on the Monero Highway. Stop doom scrolling. 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And if you see anything on the roads, call 1-300-59-5937.
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0: It's 21 and a half past six. Enjoy the weather while it lasts, because it's looking pretty ordinary for next week. But some clouds, then sunshine with a high of 14 today. Mostly cloudy with a low of 1 tonight. It's cloudy and 6 degrees as we speak, but feels like 2 degrees. A little bit of wind around. Northerly wind 17 kilometres an hour. The wind gusts are about the same. The air quality is fair. Now, looking ahead of tomorrow, we'll get some hazy sunshine with increasing clouds and 15 degrees. Saturday, sun and some clouds and 15. Sunday, a morning shower in places, overcast and 14. Then Monday looks okay. Clouds and sun, a little rain with a top of 14 degrees, but then we're going to get rain pretty much through Tuesday through to Friday before we get a mostly sunny and 16 degrees Saturday next week. So if you can get through next week, the following weekend's looking pretty good. And given that I'm working this weekend, I'm happy with next weekend being the good one. But look, I'm looking forward to it. Saturday morning, I'll be in here doing the Garden Gurus and the Canberra Weekender, so I always enjoy that. Let's have a look at what's happening in Europe this morning, shall we?
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0: Thanks to Charlotte Pass Snow Resort, experience all-inclusive luxury in a snowbound paradise at the Kosciuszko Chalet Hotel at Charlotte Pass. Millions of people across Spain, Iceland, Greenland and the UK gathered to witness a rare once-in-a-generation total solar eclipse. I saw some images of this online. It looked absolutely sensational. While a narrow path of totality experienced total darkness, the UK and Western Europe saw a dramatic partial eclipse with over 90% of the sun blocked out, triggering a surge in demand for viewing glasses and brief dips in solar energy output. Given the next story, that was probably a good thing. Extensive heat warnings have been issued across the continent, including the UK and France, as Europe, or should I say France, experienced as they brace themselves for the third prolonged heat wave of the summer. Millions are experiencing temperatures exceeding 35 degrees Celsius, with meteorologists predicting this summer is officially on track to become the UK's warmest on record. Severe drought conditions have caused water levels on the Danube River to drop to near historic lows. The receding waters have exposed remarkably well-reserved remains of World War II soldiers, alongside military equipment, including an intact motorcycle and identifying dog tags. But the problem is this is going to cause trade issues in Europe, because unlike here in Australia, they still use their rivers for trade. We used to do that once, particularly the Murray-Darling Basin, yeah. The conflict intensified overnight as Ukrainian drone strikes targeted Russian military assets, including a Black Sea naval base. Meanwhile, President Volodymyr Zelensky warned that Russia is increasingly deploying North Korean ballistic missiles in fatal strikes targeting civilian areas such as Zaporizhia. and it's a significant shift away from the legacy of former Prime Minister Viktor Orban. Hungary's parliament has elected former European Court of Human Rights judge András Baka as the nation's new president. The move signals a continuing effort by the new government administration to alter the country's domestic political framework, moving it to the left, where the rest of the world seems to be going the other way, doesn't it? But although, except in the United States, that's a bit weird. That's what's happening in Europe this morning.
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0: 25 past 6, if you do give us a call, 6255-1206, tell us what's on your mind. You could be in the draw to win yourself a meat voucher, where we'll give you a ticket in the meat tray raffle. And that $100 voucher, thanks to CBR Meats, we'll give away on tomorrow's program. So stay tuned for that. Or give us a call if you want to get yourself in the running. Absolutely fantastic meat. And I keep saying this, the Italian sausages are sensational. I'm going to be making pasta with them tonight. I want to talk about some of the other things. We're doing more on social media these days. So if you're following us on either Instagram or Facebook, and we're going to get YouTube and those other things up and running sooner rather than later as well. But we put our question of the day up there today, and it's in regards to this whole debacle at CIT. Should we, the Canberra taxpayer, be footing the bill for Dr. Margot McNeil's $445,000 payout? Either give us a call and tell us what your thoughts are, or you can comment on our social media channels. That is the question of the day. We've also got a daily food dilemma up there. Look, I've made it an easy... Well, I don't know that it is an easy one, but it's an obvious one, and I want you to tell me, if you could only choose one, do you go the McDonald's Big Mac or the Hungry Jack's Whopper? Are they... Well, even tell me, are they the equivalent burger? They're kind of like the signature burger, aren't they? Would you go a Big Mac or a Whopper? Let us know via our social media channels. That's our daily food dilemma, just for a bit of fun. Coming up after the break, we'll have a look at what's good in the markets this weekend with Ken Irvine from Ziggy's Fresh, the best greengrocer in Australia, certainly the most awarded greengrocer in Canberra, and some fantastic value. Look, I go through tomatoes like they're going out of style. I go through mandarins like they're going out of style too, and he has got some absolutely sensational deals on mandarins and tomatoes at the moment, so hence I spent a lot of time at Ziggy's. Ken and I also solve all the problems of the world when I go out there too. So we'll talk to him after the break. We'll also talk all things finance this hour with Scott Phillips from The Motley Fool. And then we're going to talk to a Canberra nurse after 7 o'clock who's taking on the Sydney Marathon in honour of her father who was diagnosed with Parkinson's disease. It's 27 and a half past six.
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9: It's 6 degrees in Canberra, but feels like one, partly cloudy and a top of 16 degrees. From the Capital Radio Newsroom, good morning. I'm James Wybrow. Labor has made last-minute tweaks to its legislation forcing tech companies to pay for Australian news. Chelsea Bowden reports.
10: Labor will take its news bargaining incentive to Parliament today after striking a deal with the opposition. The NBI is a levy that tech giants will have to pay unless they strike deals to pay Australian news publishers to host their content. Labor recently proposed reducing the cut media outlets would receive from tech firms from 25 to 17%. That reduction has now been scrapped. The number of deals each firm will be forced to do has also increased from 6 to 8. The legislation is expected to pass the Senate next week, putting pressure on Meta to come to the table.
9: In local news, the ACT Greens have welcomed the resignation of CIT CEO Dr. Margot McNeil, but say her payout package is staggering. Dr. McNeil resigned on Tuesday evening and will receive a payout of $445,000, raising questions over whether the departure was truly voluntary. Greens education spokesperson Laura Nuttall is hopeful the institution can get back to what it should be doing.
11: I cannot imagine how exhausting it's been for staff and students over the past five or so years, probably more now, to see the CIT in news every couple of weeks for less than stellar reasons. At the end of the day, its core business should actually be to educate and train people.
9: In other news, the Commonwealth Bank CEO says further job cuts can't be ruled out. The CBA has been criticised for cutting 300 jobs this year and heavily investing in AI. It's this week posted a $10.9 billion yearly profit. Chief Executive Matt Commons says there could be future cuts in some departments, but new roles created in others.
25: Some areas may reduce, some areas may increase. I think we've taken the approach that we're prepared to talk about that as openly and as candidly as we can. And I think that's the best way to prepare all of our people for the future.
9: Briefly overseas, millions of people across the UK and Europe have witnessed the most significant solar eclipse since 1999. And the Jonas Brothers will perform at halftime of September's NFL clash at the MCG. The LA Rams host the San Francisco 49ers in a sold-out clash a little under a month away.
26: The latest finance report.
9: The Dow Jones is down 30 points this morning at 51,761. Gold is selling at $4,386 an ounce, and one Australian dollar is buying 70.60 US cents.
26: Sports update.
9: The Canberra Raiders are preparing for a clash with the Sharks this Saturday. The Green Machines finals hopes are over after last week's loss to the Newcastle Knights. Forward Joe Roddy says they've got plenty of reasons to have a strong finish to the season.
12: You know, it's trying to finish the year strong for us as an individual, but also the club. I mean, I'm making them proud, and also the fans who brave the cold each week. You know, there's a lot of fans around the weekend in the wet, so, you know, trying to have a good back end of the season for them, but also us as a group and obviously Papa as well.
9: In AFL news, Geelong captain Patrick Dangerfield is likely to return to face North Melbourne this weekend as the Cats chase a top six finish. The Cats will be without Jeremy Cameron, with the forward to be held back for at least another week. Meanwhile, round one of the AFLW season continues tonight, Hawthorn facing Melbourne at Icon Park. And Scott Boland has been left out of the Australian side to play Bangladesh today as Josh Hazlewood makes his return. That's the latest from the Capital Radio Newsroom.
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15: Morning, I'm Brooke Shen with the latest Canberra traffic. Your travel time out of Higgins on the Glenlock Interchange by Willimpovel Drive will take you just under 10 minutes. A reminder, outbound conditions are in effect in the Snowy Mountains. Chains must be carried in the Kosciuszko National Park throughout winter. To Hume, ongoing works, Monero Highway, Landon Drive, there's northbound lane closures in place. Moving quite nicely into western northbound onto the Tuggeranong Parkway to the Glenlock Interchange. Seeing a bit of pressure now, Willimpovel Drive is stacking up to Belconnen Way to Higgins. At IGA, pick up my Kona Instant Coffee, 95 to 100 grams selected varieties, half price this week, just $7.25. 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If you see anything on the roads, call 1300 59 59 37.
16: 2CC weather. Alexander Watson Insulation. Canberra's cold. Your house doesn't have to be.
9: Partly cloudy with windy conditions today, top of 16. Frost and the chance of fog tomorrow morning, then most

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4: It's 23-7. Our food dilemma on Facebook and Instagram today is if you can only choose one, do you go a Big Mac or a Whopper? Jen says Big Mac every time. Look, I don't actually like Big Macs. So, you know, on McHappy Day, I'll always just donate money because, you know, I'm a quarter pounder. A double quarter pounder is my go-to at McDonald's if I'm going to have anything. But if I was going to choose between a Big Mac and a Whopper, I'd probably go a Whopper. Not that it's a choice that I make very often anymore. Yeah. 6255-1206 is the number. If you call, I'll give you a ticket in the meat tray raffle. You could win yourself a $100 voucher thanks to CBR Meats tomorrow.
3: 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What's fresh at the markets? With Ken Irvine from Ziggy's Fresh.
4: He is the best in the business. Ziggy's Fresh is the most awarded greengrocer in Canberra. I reckon the best greengrocer in Australia. Ken Irvine is the man behind it. G'day, mate.
5: Good morning, Stephen.
4: Before we get into some of the, well, and the holy grail of mandarins, before we get into that, the Cancer Council ladies are out there this Saturday raising money.
5: They are indeed, yes. All your jams and marmalades and chutneys and whatnot. They do really, really well when they come out here. You see people just lined up there. It's a really good thing. We allocate them a little spot out the front and we take away some of our display to give them room. It's a really good thing. You know, we're pretty keen on supporting Cancer Council.
4: My concern is Rosemary, who makes some of the best preserves in the world, will be out there. My concern is that she's going to buy all of your stock of Seville oranges and make marmalade out of it.
5: I reckon she'd probably go close, you know. Yeah. We actually get people giving me orders to buy because they mightn't be able to be here on Saturday or whatever. So I've got my little list of, you know, someone wants a raspberry jam and someone wants a marmalade and someone wants some of that lemon curd stuff. It's like...
4: Have you tried her lemon and passion fruit curd?
5: Lemon, yes.
4: And passion fruit butter, I think you calls it.
5: Yeah, you shouldn't.
4: Oh,
5: it's not safe.
4: It is spectacular. Just on a crumpet or something like, oh, yeah.
5: Yeah, the other thing you can do is get those pre-made little pastry tart things.
4: Yeah, yeah.
5: And pop it in those. Like, that's so easy to eat too much.
4: I got a better idea. You've got those little mini pavlova things.
5: We have,
4: just
5: yes.
4: Stick a bit of it on there with a few fresh berries and off you go.
5: What do you reckon I'm doing on Saturday night?
4: Yeah.
5: You planted that seed.
4: Now, I was in the shop last week buying my normal haul of mandarins and tomatoes, and you said, come out to the cool room. I'm going to show you the holy grail. Probably the best mandarin I've ever eaten. Mystic daisies, they're called, is that right?
5: Mystic Mandy.
4: Mystic Mandy.
5: Yep.
4: A seedless daisy mandarin.
5: Yep, it is.
4: Wow.
5: I got this on my last crusade. We all know how good a daisy mandarin is. It is our go-to for juicing. From a colour perspective, it is just stunning.
4: Mm.
5: Normal daisy, though, has a truckload of seeds. It really does.
4: Yeah.
5: Like, you'll have 15 to 20 seeds in a mandarin. That's a big drawback, is the seeds. Now, some clever scientist has designed and cultivated and whatever it is they do and invented a seedless daisy. Wow.
4: I
5: thought when we

0: But the seedless Murcott, we had the greatest mandarin ever invented.
1: Yeah.
0: Wow. Like, what can I say?
1: Well, I mean, I've been on the sumos for probably the last 4 weeks, so I think I'm going to switch over now. But you cut one in half, and I think you assumed you were going to eat the other half, but you didn't get to. the perfect sweetness, easy enough to peel, and no seeds whatsoever, and such a vibrant orange colour.
0: Absolutely. Absolutely. They we're doing a promotion on them this week, and they are only for a very short period of time.
1: Yeah.
0: And the secret to this thing is they were all designated for export to China. The whole crop.
1: Yep.
0: Nothing was going to be sold in Australia. And for some reason, I don't know what, but a shipment has been diverted and put into the domestic market. And well, I bought a swag of them because I could not believe how good these mandarins are.
1: They're sensational. Wow. And you're giving them away too, effectively.
0: The price is ridiculous. Yeah. It really is for something as special as this. Once you try it, you'll want to come back and pay me more. Because mandarin is unbelievably good.
1: Well, if somebody's out there that thinks we're talking rubbish here, you can get the seedless Ephoras now. They've started. These are the ones that you juice generally, aren't they?
0: They are. Ephoras are great juicing mandarin as well. Normal Ephoras have been around for a couple of weeks now, but we stay out of them until the seedless start. And again, what a terrific mandarin. Yeah, absolutely spoilt for choice on citrus. I was just looking around there this morning when I was filling shelves, and we got 13 different citruses in the shop.
1: You've got juicing oranges. You've got the blood oranges, the devil's blood. These are absolutely sensational.
0: Devil's blood, talk about a gorgeous orange. Holy dooly. Again, I'm in the market, and in the distance I see this thing and I think, what on earth is that? And I walk towards it. Devil's blood oranges.
1: Mm.
0: Wow. They are the prettiest, gorgeous, and dare I say it, the sexiest orange I've ever seen in my life. They are amazing. Absolutely amazing.
1: Guess what I'm coming to spend my money on. What do we call them, gourmets or salad tomatoes, giveaway price this week.
0: They are, and the quality, Steve, wait until you see the quality. Man, they are 12 out of 10 is how good they are.
1: Wow.
0: They are gorgeous. They are so perfect. They look as though they've been manufactured and literally given the things away. Whether you want to buy it in a pre-pack or loose on the shelf there, the bigger ones, the smaller ones, terrific value for money. Absolute standout in terms of value.
1: I thought the Trust tomatoes were cheap last week, and they were. But now, speaking of tomatoes, though, Todd's Tomato Patch, you've got a whole range. You've got the heirlooms, you've got the snacking tomatoes, you've got the cherry there's. If you're not going to buy, and they are great value, if you're not into the gourmets, there's something for everyone there.
0: There's such a huge range, and we're going to have coming today. I've got yellow truss tomatoes, like the little cherry truss, but in a yellow.
1: Oh wow!
0: I've teed up for Friday. We're going to get mini Roma tomatoes on a truss.
1: Hang on, Ken. Rosemary from the Cancer Council has just called in. I'm just going to put her on the line with you. G'day, Rosemary.
2: Good morning, Stephen. Good morning, Ken.
0: Good morning, Rosemary.
1: So what have you got planned for us on Saturday? I mean, I always come out and buy some of your passion fruit lemon butter, but
2: I've already made that ready for you.
1: Fantastic. All right. Ken, what's your order?
0: I'm going with the same, but I've also got an order for some jams and things that I've got to buy. Some ladies aren't going to be able to be here Saturday, so they told me in advance what to buy.
2: You come with your list. We don't mind people with lists. We'll even provide a bag if you don't have
1: them. Rosemary, tell us, what time are you there from until?
2: We'll be there at 7, but we'll probably won't be ready to trade until about 7:45.
1: Okay.
2: And we'll start packing up at 4:30.
1: All right. So, but 7:45 to 4:30 Saturday, out the front of Ziggy's, get all your jams and preserves. And you also make sort of kids' clothes and dog clothes and doll clothes and all those kind of things, don't you?
2: We do, but we don't have those at that particular venue because we only have room for, Ken only makes room for our preserves, and we're very appreciative of that.
1: Good on you, Rosemary. Thanks for calling in.
2: Thank you.
1: All right.
0: Good day, Rosemary.
1: Yeah. Sorry, Ken, we were talking tomatoes, yellow truss tomatoes.
0: Yeah. gorgeous little things. And again, as I said, Mini Roma's coming on Friday as a trust as well.
1: Oh, wow.
0: The rain show is amazing. At the moment, we've got the little chocolate tomatoes and cherry tomatoes and grape tomatoes. And there's just so many on there. And it's just, you can mix it all up. You can make your own medley out of it. But some of the product we're getting at the moment is just mind-blowing. It really is.
1: Love the sound of it. Now, you and I always talk about corn since you gave me the corn hack. It's really good value at the moment.
0: Great value for money on corn. It's one of those go-tos to protect your budget a bit further. It's just so easy to cook and goes with so many things. You know, we're having chicken pie tonight and there'll be corn with that. It's just such an easy side dish. It really is.
1: Bit of salt. Oh, I love it. Yeah, absolutely sensational. And in the microwave, 4 minutes, done. Broccolini, I always say, one of the most versatile things. I'm actually making sausage and broccolini pasta tonight, but, you know, put it on the side of your steak alongside your cob of corn.
0: Yeah, absolutely. It's a great veggie. It's so easy to cook, microwave, whatever. It's just such an easy thing. It really is.
1: Yeah, it's I think has a better flavour and so easier to cook with than traditional broccoli too.
0: Quicker to cook.
1: Yeah, no doubt about it.
0: I think it is much quicker to cook.
1: All right, well, there's my entire wage gone. I'll see you either this afternoon or tomorrow afternoon.
0: Yeah, if I can just mention.
1: Yeah, sure.
0: Todd's actually doing a Daffodil Day dip fundraiser.
1: Okay.
0: For every $1,000 he raises, he's got to spend a minute in the Lake Burley Griffin on next Wednesday morning.
1: Right.
0: Now, I reckon any time you're in Lake Burley Griffin, it's pretty courageous,
1: yeah.
0: Let alone on a 7 o'clock on a winter morning. So, you know, it's worth paying to see that happen, I reckon.
1: We might. Andrew, we should get Todd on for a chat next Wednesday morning. We'll just before he jumps in and find out how many minutes he's got to spend in there. Yeah, all right.
0: That's
1: done.
0: A good idea. Yeah.
1: Good on you, Ken. We'll talk to you next week.
0: Thanks, Steve.
1: All the best. Ken Irvine from Ziggy's Fresh at the Fishweek Fresh Food Markets, the very best greengrocer in the business. They're open from today through to Sunday and there's plenty of free parking out there as well. 6255 1206.
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1: Pat Cummins has declared himself recharged and ready for Australia's grueling schedule of 21 test matches in 12 months. The Aussie skipper will lead his side today in the first test against Bangladesh in Darwin. James Tedesco has been scratched from the Roosters for tonight's top-of-the-table clash against the Panthers. However, Dylan Edwards is still a chance to return for Penrith. And in the AFL, Geelong captain Patrick Dangerfield is likely to return to face North Melbourne this weekend as the Cats chase a top six finish. And Chelsea has defeated the A-League Women's All-Stars 3-0 at Allianz Stadium. We'll have a look at finance after the break.
3: Mark Levy.
4: Data coming out indicating that mortgage applications have dropped, sparking fresh fears of a property market crash. Now, the AMP's chief economist is warning that collapsing confidence could choke off new supply and send rents soaring nationwide. Westpac's mortgage applications have plummeted by 20%. There are no positives with these tax changes, and the knock-on effect is being felt right across this country.
3: Weekday mornings with Mark Levy on 2CC.
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7: Labor has made last-minute tweaks to its legislation, forcing tech giants to pay for Australian news. The ACT Greens have welcomed the resignation of CIT CEO Dr. Margot McNeil, but say her payout package is staggering. And the Commonwealth Bank CEO says further job cuts can't be ruled out. And in sport, Raiders forward Joe Roddy says despite missing finals, they've got plenty of reasons to have a strong finish to the season.
3: Whatever you're doing, wherever you're going, you can rely on RedSpot, the Aussie car rental company. 2CC traffic.
8: Your travel time all good from Queanbeyan to Bungendore via the King's Highway, taking 21 minutes. Travelling out of the capital through Theodore, the Monaro Highway, no problem. Southbound into Queanbeyan, we've got ongoing works on the Monaro Highway. That remains closed in both directions there between Lowe and Atkinson Streets. Up at Digungal, the utility works underway. That's affecting Gundaroo Drive westbound between Horse Park Drive and Palin Street. Light rail works ongoing, closing Coppins Crossing Road both ways between Halborough and Hazelhawk Avenue until 6pm Friday. Want to do legendary work with national impact? 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And if you see anything on the roads, call 1300 59 59 37.
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1: Scott Phillips is the Chief Investment Officer of the Motley Fool. Morning, Scott.
12: Good morning, Simon.
1: The Commonwealth Bank, massive profits, but they've backed Labor's changes to property tax concessions, arguing Australia's housing market has been running too hot. Look, I kind of tend to agree it's been running too hot, but interesting given how the loan market's going at the moment that they're backing it.
12: It is fascinating, mate. And I don't know. I don't have the words in Matt Common's mouth or the CBA's mouth. I don't want to necessarily speak out of what they really are thinking, doing, saying. I mean, there's political value in agreeing with the government of the day, I suppose. So maybe there's something there. As you say, I could full credit for it, saying, hey, the housing market's a problem. If you're a banker and you're saying that, I reckon you get the credit, even if it is for, you know, if there's a silver lining on the political, you know, wins. He's actually saying, hey, this has been a problem, and we acknowledge that. He actually also said, and again, unusual for a business leader, businesses might have to take some short-term pain for longer-term gain. Now, maybe that's a recognition of just it's going to happen anyway, so I might as well spin it to our benefit, or genuinely believes it. I suspect it's probably a bit of both. But yes, that was the commentary yesterday. Now, interesting enough, mate, confirming some things we've already known. Their loan book down 15%. That's in line with NAB and a little bit less than Westpac, so that's down. He also said investor loans are down 28% as part of that 15%. So probably no surprise. Again, negative gearing goes away. It makes perfect sense. But those numbers do put some very clear signs and kind of signposts on what's happening. The bank's margin actually fell slightly. They only make 2% profit margin. So yes, they make a lot of money. $11 billion is a large number. That grew about 7%, by the way. Commonwealth Bank absolutely outpacing the other banks. But, you know, the margins aren't spectacular. You and I have said before, we don't want banks gouging and profiteering and all that kind of stuff. On the other hand, we got through the GFC in no small part because our banks were very strong and not taking silly risks.
1: Yeah.
12: And that's kind of, you know, we want to be careful what we wish for. That is a really important part of our economy, keeping our banks safe, even if the government's going to back up and kind of bail out any losses. That comes from our pockets anyway. So we don't want that to be the case. We want the banks to survive on their own. So I'm not a CBA shareholder. I have no dog in the fight. But a very good business performance, some straight shooting from Matt Comyn, and a pretty good set of numbers. The last one for me from there is they said things are going to get more competitive. When growth is slow, you basically the banks are going to fight harder for our business. That's great news. That means we can go and hopefully negotiate a better deal with the bank because they're going to fight really hard to keep you or to win you away from the other guy.
1: Well, my little shareholdings are hovering around, well, a pretty good price at the moment, so I'm not going to jinx it. What are the markets going to do in general today?
12: Going to be down, unfortunately. The US market up 0.25%. Normally, that's good news. It's all tech, though, in the US, and we don't have a big tech sector here. So our business market likely to be down about 0.25%. Dollar is dead flat, yeah, 3 or 4 decimal places, 70.63 US cents.
1: Thank you, mate. We'll catch up again tomorrow.
12: Well done. Thanks, David.
1: Scott Phillips from The Motley Fool back with us in the morning to talk all things finance. Leslie from Bonner says, quick weather update. I've been out since you came on air. It's absolutely beautiful outside, not a cloud in the sky and very light winds. Great show as usual. Cheers and have a great day. Thank you, Leslie. And I trust your forecast more than I trust the Bureau of Meteorology. Isn't that a sad thing? But you're right. I'm looking out the window and the sun's coming up and it does look quite nice out there. The leaves and the eucalypts are just rustling a little bit. Looks like it's going to be a nice day, a nice couple of days before we get some miserable weather next week by the looks of things. Coming up after the break, we'll have our daily dose of common sense with Jason Morrison. We'll talk to Canberra nurse Hannah Lindsay, who's doing the Sydney Marathon in honour of her father, who was diagnosed with Parkinson's disease. And later next hour, we'll get a preview of the Raiders versus the Sharks with Raiders captain Joe Tarpane. It's 2.5 minutes to 7, 6255 1206 is the number.
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0: It's 5 degrees in Canberra, partly cloudy with windy conditions today, a top of 16. From the Capital Radio Newsroom, good morning. I'm James Wybrow. It's been revealed the CIT's outgoing CEO will receive $445,000 in a settlement payment. Dr. Margot McNeil announced she was stepping down from the role on Tuesday night after months of scrutiny for failing to disclose a misconduct investigation during her hiring process. ACT Minister for Arts, Creative Industries, Skills, Training and Industrial Relations, Minister Michael Peterson admits this matter dragged on way too long.
2: The immense frustration of the Canberra community has been, echoed loudly within the ACT Legislative Assembly that have conducted two separate inquiries into matters relating to this.
0: Overseas, scientists are racing to develop a new vaccine as the Ebola death toll in the Democratic Republic of Congo surpasses 2,000. The World Health Organization says half those fatalities have occurred in the last 20 days, making the Bondabio strain the fastest growing on record. Director General Dr. Tedros Adhanom Ghebreyesus warns, although officials are working tirelessly, they're still on the back foot.
22: The outbreak had a big head start, and we're playing catch-up. Concerningly, we see a high proportion of deaths in communities instead of treatment units outside of known contact lists.
0: Closer to home, the University of Canberra's Centre for Ageing Research and Translation is set to work with a worldwide leader in the small household model of dementia care to deliver a new residential dementia care village in Canberra's south. Tia Priest-Willamont reports.
23: Hammond Care won the ACT government tender to develop a residential dementia care village on the site of the Old Curtin Primary School, with construction expected to start next year. The village will be designed around small, home-like households and will form part of an integrated care site and include a cafe, hairdressing salon and supported seniors living apartments. Clinical parts of the village, like staff areas, are designed to be out of sight. Hammond Care's experience of over 30 years in small household design will inform the village in Canberra. Tia Priest-Willamott, Capital Radio News.
0: In other news, the Canberra Times has confirmed that the Metro in Phillip was raided as part of a national blitz on illicit tobacco sales at the service station chain. The joint operation involved the Australian Border Force, AFP, and members from ACT Policing, Access Canberra, and the Therapeutic Goods Administration Commission. It is not yet clear whether any illicit tobacco or vapes were seized. And US President Donald Trump says White House Press Secretary Caroline Levitt will leave her role at the end of the month.
24: The latest finance report.
0: The Dow Jones is down 21 points this morning at 53,770. Gold is selling at $4,407 US dollars an ounce, and one Australian dollar is buying 70.62 US cents.
24: Sports update.
0: It's been confirmed that hooker Jaden Brayley will leave the Canberra Raiders after signing a deal with the West Tigers. Brayley has signed a two-year contract after playing just a single season for the Green Machine. He last pulled on the green in round 21 in a win over the Tigers. And Pat Cummins has declared himself recharged and ready for Australia's grueling schedule of 21 test matches in 12 months. The Aussie skipper will lead his side today in the first test against Bangladesh in Darwin. Fellow fast bowler Josh Hazlewood is also back in the side. Cummins says he's ready to go.
25: It's as happy and as energetic. I've seen him around the nets the last couple of days. He can't wait to get out there.
0: And that's the latest from the Capital Radio Newsroom.
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26: Morning, I'm Brooke Shan with the latest Canberra traffic. Up into Yarts, we've got ongoing works on the Barton Highway at Church Lane with 40km speed drops in place. Traffic controllers up there directing traffic with stop-slow conditions. Also 60km speed restrictions on the Hume Highway at Folder Avenue in both directions as well with works. Barton Highway steady run southbound towards the capital this morning and light rail works ongoing. Coppins Crossing Road is closed between Halborough and Hazelhawk Avenue until 6pm on Friday. It's time to complete your census. 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If you see anything on the roads, call 1300 59 59 37.
3: 2CC weather. Alexander Watson Insulation. Canberra's cold. Your house doesn't have to be.
0: Partly cloudy today, top of 16. Mostly sunny after a frosty start tomorrow, 16. Partly cloudy and 16 again on Saturday, then a possible shower Sunday, max of 15. 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
1: It's 7 past 7 on this Thursday, the 13th of August. Look, it's gotten to the point now where the ACT government is literally just taking the mickey out of us. We've talked about the myriad problems going on within the Canberra Institute of Technology over the last number of years, and culminating in the resignation of yet another CEO yesterday after it was found that she misled the recruitment panel about misconduct that she'd been involved in her previous job at TAFE New South Wales. Now, 13 months into the job, Margot McNeil, after extended leave, has now allegedly resigned, but is getting a $445,000 payout. Now, I just want to take you back through the history of the Canberra Institute of Technology, and bear in mind that most of these indiscretions happened on the watch of Chris Steele, who got promoted from Special Minister of Failure to Treasurer and still has his job. We had the gobbledygooker contracts, or systems and complexity thinker, I suppose we're supposed to say. Nearly $10 million of our money was spent by the previous CEO, Leanne Cover, hiring a systems and complexity thinker to tell her how to think and how to do her job. Now, I don't blame the bloke who got the money. If people are silly enough to pay you, then good luck to you. But she was then put on gardening leave on $300,000+ a year. So we hired an interim CEO, which we paid at the same time. And then that CEO went on holiday, so we paid a third CEO. And at one stage, we were paying three at a time. We then had the situation where Leanne Cover finally steps down after the Integrity Commission has a look into her operation as CIT CEO. And we finally get around to employing Dr. Margot McNeil. Now, on her watch, we see the situation where the EV technician course is renting cars from companies like Hertz and Avis, pulling them apart and sending them back out on the road without actually telling the hire car companies that they've done that to their cars and without getting their permission in the first place. We also then find out the recruitment process was all wrong, so finally Margot McNeil steps down, and again, we now foot the bill to the tune of $445,000. So the question has to be asked here, did she resign or was she sacked? Was there some sort of severance package? And the question is if she had to step down because of misconduct, why are we paying it at all? I mean, it's just absolutely ludicrous that this government takes so little care with our money. Now, in the overall scheme of things, $445,000 isn't a lot of money in government terms. But we've got to take that in the perspective or in the context of the fact that this government is broke. The ACT is on its knees financially, largely because of the ACT government's ideological vanity projects, like millions upon millions upon millions of dollars on a tram that doesn't go anywhere. or painting roundabouts. And it's all ideology. And now we hear as well they're bringing maintenance contracts for the hospitals and the schools and all of those things in-house because it'd be better for us to spend more money and get less work done. Fair dinkum. As I say, and if it's too early in the morning to say it, I said it with the Kidney Foundation chief earlier, they are taking the piss. Let's get talking, Canberra.
6: Who am I? I'm the unsilent majority, big mouth.
1: 6255 1206, the number if you want to join us, or get us via text on 0488 266 266. Time for a dose of common sense after that. Broadcaster and commentator Jason Morrison. Jason, we'd do it for half the money, wouldn't we?
7: Listening to this, it's laugh or cry, isn't it?
1: That's extraordinary. It really is.
7: Yeah. Do you know what gets me? And we speak sort of on the air once a week, and I get a little snapshot of this, and I keep saying, how's this not in the national press?
1: Yeah.
7: I mean, 'cause, you know, even though it's not, you know, my problem living here in Sydney or someone else's problem living in Melbourne or whatever else, we all know we all end up paying because it just, the money just gets handed over to feed this little hobby of these people running the People's Republic. That's extraordinary.
1: It is, but I go back to I don't think we've ever been more badly governed, and not just government, but opposition as well. I mean, what did make the national press was our opposition leader down here texting that his $337,000 a year job was boring. But we've now got, it's raised its head again, this Mellongate, Anthony Albanese on that ridiculous podcast. And look, let's put aside the actual content of the podcast for a moment. And, you know, some people say it's overblown and some people say it's a mountain out of a molehill. Fair enough. But this bloke is just now lying through his teeth. We have been told so many times by this bloke, you didn't see what you just saw.
7: Yes. And by the way, here is somebody else who can also say that if you saw what you saw, you didn't see it. And now we've got some poor bugger from the Japanese government that's been sent out to say it. It's just, it's wow stuff, isn't it? It's morality too, morality and judgment. And I'm not talking about the morality of a man gesturing as he did on the video, because, you know, that's another thing.
1: Yeah.
7: And people can judge that. But I'm talking the morality of the people who defend him, who have made it their brand in politics that they'll call out misogyny and bad behaviour towards women and then go on morning television and pretend it didn't happen, like Tanya Plibersek and Katie Gallagher and others like that, that just seem to have no ability to be able to draw a line between behaviour that they have said in the past is repugnant and horrible and this. They can't seem to see how they're similar. And then you're right, it's just the lie, the reflex lie, and the man who can't apologise. You know, you don't have to be a prime minister to realise we stuff up. People stuff up. You do stupid things. You say stupid things. I reckon there wouldn't be a day where you'd come home off the air and not think, oh, geez, I wish I hadn't have said that, or I wish I didn't. Because that's normal humanity.
1: Yes.
7: And your way of dealing with it is to apologise if it goes too far or whatever. But his way of dealing with it is to get everyone else to defend him and try to readjust the horizon so that nobody knows there was a problem, or put carpet over the top of it so someone no one knew it was dirty. Or the other thing, which is the trick of a lifetime, is put out a statement, not from yourself, but from a spokesman. And it's just like, wow.
1: What it says to me, though, is, and, you know, I on Tuesdays, every second Tuesday, I have Andrew Lee on the program, and Andrew's a smart bloke. But he's out there pushing the line, no, you didn't see what you saw. It's all coming from a false premise that the Prime Minister didn't make a joke about this. And I'm thinking, you know, we saw him fall off the stage and he told us he didn't. We saw him do the melons jiggling thing, but he told us we didn't. He told us our energy prices were going to come down by $275. They didn't. And it was described yesterday by James Patterson on this program as industrial strength gaslighting. And I think that's the truth, isn't it?
7: Yeah, nuclear power. Yeah. Now it's pretty good. It's pretty amazing that they think so little of us that they try this crap on, and that's it. That's what it tells you about what they think of the broader voting public is that we're imbeciles and easily fooled. They think less of us, and they try this crap on.
1: Mm. Let them eat cake. We can't afford that either. Now, there seems to be a bipartisan backdown on this new news bargaining incentive scheme. This whole thing is shutting the gate after the horse has bolted.
7: A bit, Yeah, I don't know. I started off, I was probably a bit of an outlier on this. I sort of started off thinking this is really not the role of government to kind of bully new media companies into supporting media companies. You know, and I speak of this as someone who owns a little radio company.
1: Yeah.
7: So I speak of this as someone, I don't know that it's the role of other companies to subsidise me because they've been able to take a share of my market away. That said, it's the old free money argument. Who's going to say no to it?
1: Yeah.
7: So I'm not sure that it's the role of government to do it. I understand some of the dynamics within it. I just think the smarter way of dealing with this is for government to stop bloody taking money off people, you know, and actually start saying, well, look, rather than tell Google and YouTube and everyone that you're going to have to start paying money to companies, how about they say to these companies, look, we understand you provide a vital role in informing the public, we're just going to tax you a little bit less and stop bloody taking money off people. Because I can tell you that when you get to the pointy end in the accounts department of these companies, you realise you write a lot of checks to government organisations. Yep. Just back off that a bit. That'll make life a lot easier.
1: No, they don't. And off the back of that, we've seen this $2.5 billion taxpayer smelter bailout for the Tomago aluminium smelter. Now, I know we need to keep these things operating, but the way to do it is to create an environment where they don't need a $2.5 billion payout.
7: That's right. Stop handing out money, taking money from somewhere and handing it out. Just make it easier for people to do business.
1: Yeah.
7: You know, I was amazed when I saw this yesterday because I'm sitting there thinking, oh, well, that's good. We're going to save the smelter because we saved the one in Mount Isa. We tried to, and we saved the one here, and we saved. So these are all smart things to do because these are strategically important assets rather than let the provision of the capability of making these things drift overseas. But have these companies sign up to agreements that say, we will continue to operate here for 20 years, and we, the government, will, I don't know, stop charging you payroll tax. We, the government, will stop inflating your electricity bills by putting all these little taxes hidden within these. These are all things they should be doing rather than giving out money.
1: Yeah.
7: And he'll go up and do victory laps today at Tomago and pretend it's like he that has come to the rescue. No, mate, it's you and your listener in Queanbeyan and your farmer in Yass that's come to the rescue. It's not Albanese, because Albanese lit the fire that meant he had to come in and waterbomb it later. So it's sick stuff and it's sick theatrics and it's the money churn. And every time you churn it, they use more of it in friction. As you just described with the ACT TAFE department, they'll find a way to spend other people's money because they don't value it.
1: Remember that.
7: This is government.
1: It's like a Danny DeVito movie, other people's money. Just quickly before I let you go, the opposition's got itself in a mess again now. We've got Andrew Bragg, and I've got to say I've never been a fan of Andrew Bragg's, but I think he's been a pretty good performer since coming into this housing portfolio. But now as the shadow housing minister, he's out there announcing immigration policy that apparently isn't actually the immigration policy.
7: Yeah, you've got to remember, I mean, Andrew Bragg is a bloke who got in the wrong queue at university.
1: Yeah.
7: You know? there was the Liberal Party Club, the Labor Party Club, the Greens Club, and he just got in the wrong queue. And he's a very effective and talented communicator, but his ideology is not aligned with the regular voter of if there are many left of the Liberal Party these days. And there's your problem. And to come out and do that to me is deceitful. And if it were, let's say if it was Alex Antic that did it, they'd be calling for his sacking.
1: Yeah.
7: It just shows the factions still run the canteen and the Liberals.
1: No doubt about it. We're going to talk to the shadow immigration minister after 8 o'clock.
7: The real
1: John
7: one.
1: John O'Dunham. Good on you, mate. We'll catch up next week.
7: The acting one.
1: Yeah, that's right. Cheers, mate. Yes. Jason Morrison back with us next week. Ron from Murray Bateman, good morning.
8: Good morning. Look, the way I take Albo and all the spin every time he does something horrendous is if they win the next election, because this is the do or die election, we won't have to put up with any spin because they'll just do what they like, just like China does.
1: Yeah.
8: All the politicians, no spin, nothing. They just keep going. And remember, you can vote a Communist Party in, but you can never vote them out.
1: Yeah, well, that's the problem.
8: And we're going to suffer.
1: I think you're right, Ron. But I tell you what, he's got to be better at these Jedi mind tricks because he's pretty appalling at them. It's 20 past 7.
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23: A government minister is playing down the latest polling, showing support for Labor has dropped to its lowest level since the Gillard government.
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0: The Trump administration has been ordered to stop construction on a $400 million US ballroom at the White House.
3: When you need to know, Canberra's news leader is 2CC.
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1: It's been revealed the CIT's outgoing CEO will receive $445,000 in settlement payment. Scientists are racing to develop a new vaccine as the Ebola death toll in the Democratic Republic of Congo surpasses 2,000. And US President Donald Trump says White House Press Secretary Caroline Levitt will leave her role at the end of the month.
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2: Morning, I'm Brooke Shane with the latest Canberra traffic. Into Simonston this morning, there's been a crash. Highmarsh Drive at Jarrabombra Avenue, causing minor congestion all directions with emergency services on site. The Tuggeranong Parkway moving well out of Western both ways to the Glenlock Interchange. And light rail works underway, closing Coppins Crossing Road between Halborough and Hazelhawk Avenue until 6pm on Friday. Up into Yass, we've got ongoing work. Spartan Highway at Church Lane with 40km speed restrictions in place. 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And if you see anything on the roads, call 1300 59 59 37.
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7: 25 past 7. The forecast is for some clouds, then sunshine at a high of 15. It tells me it's cloudy and 6 degrees at the moment, but feels like 5 degrees. I'm looking out the window and there's not a cloud in the sky, but anyway, that's what the bomb's telling us. Hannah Lindsay is a Canberra nurse and she's taking on the Sydney Marathon in honour of her father who was diagnosed with Parkinson's disease. The 29-year-old nurse is doing this on the 30th of August to raise vital funds for Shake It Up Australia Foundation and joins us on the line. Hannah, good morning.
8: Good morning. How are you?
7: Good. Is this your first marathon or are you a runner by trade, for lack of a better way of putting it?
8: I definitely don't consider myself a runner and, yes, it is my first marathon, so it's definitely a big challenge.
7: So as a nurse, I imagine you're probably more acutely aware of what's going on with your dad than the average person is, but this is something that is affecting so many people these days.
8: Yeah, it's actually the fastest growing neurological disorder in the world, basically. And it can impact people. I think the average age is 65, but there are people younger than that in their 30s and 40s that are being diagnosed as well.
7: So was your interest in Parkinson's sparked by your dad's diagnosis? Because you were also awarded the Alan Richardson Scholarship while you were studying at UC. Was this after your dad was diagnosed?
8: Yes, it was after. It was actually the same year. So while I was studying, that's when we found out about my dad's diagnosis. And then shortly after that, I found out about the scholarship and I thought, what a better opportunity to learn more about it.
7: How does it impact your work as a nurse when you've got a sort of a family involvement in a particular condition and you kind of see it firsthand, both at a professional and personal level? How does that impact the way you do your job?
8: It can definitely be challenging. I think all nurses understand, like, if you're looking after someone and you sort of see your family in them, like you've experienced a similar condition or your family has one, it can be a bit more emotional at times. But it also motivates me to make sure that they're getting the best care, especially with Parkinson's. There are a lot of sort of considerations when you're nursing someone with them, like their medication timing. And I think it just motivates me to make sure I'm doing that the best way I can.
7: As a nurse, you spend a lot of time on your feet, so marathon running is probably a logical step. But tell us, how do we support you in your campaign?
8: Yeah, so first and foremost, I think I would love everyone just to spend 5-10 minutes researching Parkinson's, just learning more about it. If you Google the Parkinson's iceberg, you'll see a bunch of the different kinds of symptoms someone can experience, because it's not just a tremor. There's a lot of other things. And knowing the symptoms might be the difference in someone getting a diagnosis now or in a few years' time when they develop the tremor. And it might also help them feel more understood if you know the symptoms that they might experience. The second thing is, I'm raising funds for Shake It Up Australia. They're supporting the development of better treatments and ultimately a cure for Parkinson's. And then, running the marathon to honour my dad. If you want to donate, the easiest way would be to go to shakeitup.org.au/donate. It's the easiest way. If you want to find my marathon donation page, you just have to search Sydney Marathon Shake It Up and then follow one of the links on the top page there and find my name. But easiest way is just through Shake It Up.
7: Excellent. So shakeitup.org.au is that website. Hannah Lindsay you're looking for. Hannah with an H on the end. So you get it right. So we're not giving it to some other Hannah. Hannah, I wish you the best of luck. Good luck on the 30th.
8: Thank you so much. Have a good day.
7: You too. Hannah Lindsay, she's a Canberra nurse who's taking on the Sydney Marathon in honour of her dad on the 30th of August. Shakeitup.org.au is that website. Do a search for Hannah Lindsay and support her in that important work. It's 7:28.
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1: It's 5 degrees in Canberra, partly cloudy with windy conditions today, a top of 16. From the Capital Radio Newsroom, good morning. I'm James Wybrow. It's been revealed the CIT's outgoing CEO will receive $445,000 in a settlement payment. Dr. Margot McNeil announced she was stepping down from the role on Tuesday night after months of scrutiny for failing to disclose a misconduct investigation during her hiring process. ACT Minister for Arts, Creative Industries, Skills, Training and Industrial Relations, Minister Michael Peterson admits this matter dragged on way too long.
16: The immense frustration of the Canberra community has been, I think, echoed loudly within the ACT Legislative Assembly that have conducted two separate inquiries into matters relating to this.
1: Overseas, scientists are racing to develop a new vaccine as the Ebola death toll in the Democratic Republic of Congo surpasses 2,000. The World Health Organization says half those fatalities have occurred in the last 20 days, making the Bondebayo strain the fastest growing on record. Director General Dr. Tedros Adhanom Ghebreyesus warns although officials are working tirelessly, they're still on the back foot.
12: The outbreak had a big head start, and we're playing catch-up. Concerningly, we see a high proportion of deaths in communities instead of treatment units outside of known contact lists.
1: Closer to home, the University of Canberra's Centre for Ageing Research and Translation is set to work with a worldwide leader in the small household model of dementia care to deliver a new residential dementia care village in Canberra's south. Tia Priest-Willamont reports.
17: Hammond Care won the ACT government tender to develop a residential dementia care village on the site of the Old Curtin Primary School, with construction expected to start next year. The village will be designed around small, home-like households and will form part of an integrated care site and include a cafe, hairdressing salon and supported seniors' living apartments. Clinical parts of the village, like staff areas, are designed to be out of sight. Hammond Care's experience of over 30 years in small household design will inform the village in Canberra. Tia Priest-Willamott, Capital Radio News.
1: In other news, the Canberra Times has confirmed that the Metro in Phillip was raided as part of a national blitz on illicit tobacco sales at the service station chain. The joint operation involved the Australian Border Force, AFP, and members from ACT Policing, Access Canberra, and the Therapeutic Goods Administration Commission. It is not yet clear whether any illicit tobacco or vapes were seized. And US President Donald Trump says White House Press Secretary Caroline Levitt will leave her role at the end of the month.
15: The latest finance report.
1: The Dow Jones is down 21 points this morning at 53,770. Gold is selling at $4,407 US dollars an ounce, and one Australian dollar is buying 70.62 US cents.
15: Sports update.
1: It's been confirmed that hooker Jayden Brayley will leave the Canberra Raiders after signing a deal with the West Tigers. Brayley has signed a two-year contract after playing just a single season for the Green Machine. He last pulled on the green in round 21 in a win over the Tigers. And Pat Cummins has declared himself recharged and ready for Australia's gruelling schedule of 21 test matches in 12 months. The Aussie skipper will lead his side today in the first test against Bangladesh in Darwin. Fellow fast bowler Josh Hazlewood is also back in the side. Cummins says he's ready to go.
18: It's as happy and as energetic. I've seen him around the nets the last couple of days. He can't wait to get out there.
1: And that's the latest from the Capital Radio Newsroom.
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2: Morning, I'm Brooke Shearn with the latest Canberra traffic. Light rail works have closed Coppens Crossing Road now between Holborough and Hazelhawk Avenue until 6 p.m. on Friday. Into Woden and Phillip, traffic bunching up. Melrose and Yamba Drive at Yarra Glen Roundabout moving quite nicely inbound through Hughes, Curtin and into Deakin. Travelling out of Hall, no problems northbound the Barton Highway up into Yass. Just watch out with ongoing roadworks up there. The Barton Highway at Church Lane has 40 km speed drops in place. Traffic controllers on site there directing motorists. Leave the desk behind for a career with purpose. 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And if you see anything on the roads, call 1300 59 59 37.
0: 2CC weather. Alexander Watson Insulation. Canberra's cold. Your house doesn't have to be.
1: Partly cloudy today, top of 16. Mostly sunny after a frosty start tomorrow, 16. Partly cloudy and 16 again on Saturday, then a possible shower Sunday, max of 15. 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
1: It's 23 minutes to 8 o'clock. 6255 1206 is the number if you want to join us, or get us via text on 0488 266 266 and let us know what's on your mind. I talked about this, touched on this earlier this morning, or yesterday actually, that hundreds of thousands of on-demand delivery drivers across Australia are now set to receive a significant financial boost. Following a landmark regulatory decision, the Federal Industrial Relations Umpire finalised a comprehensive package ensuring a world-leading minimum wage increase for gig economy workers. I would have thought that defeated the complete point of what the gig economy is about. But there we have it. As I just put on a Facebook post on our... I never ceases to amaze me, the government's ability to find new and innovative ways to waste our money. Lynn is on the line. G'day, Lynn.
2: Really, Stephen, does it really surprise you?
1: What?
2: They find different ways of...
1: No. It doesn't surprise me, but it does flabbergast me.
2: Yeah, exactly. Yeah. Disgust.
1: Yeah.
2: Now, I'm ringing up about this CIT CEO business.
1: Yeah.
2: Now, if this woman got sacked, she's not entitled to any sort of payout. I was a public servant for a lot of years. Okay. If she resigns, she's not entitled to a payout. She must have got a package. Now, how would they justify giving her a package when clearly she should have been sacked?
1: Yeah, look, and Lynn, that's the question I ask, and this is the point why, you know, Tom Emerson's out there calling for transparency on this, because we have the right to know how they've come to this this situation where they're throwing away $445,000 of our money.
2: Is there nothing we can do, is there nothing they can do with some sort of tribunal? Is there sort of an administrative appeals tribunal or something along those lines that could be sort of encouraged to look into this? Or how about a class action on behalf of ACT residents suing the government?
1: Yeah, there's something to be said for that, but you'd have to have an opposition to make that work.
2: Well, what about the ACT residents?
1: Yeah. I don't know, Lynn. That's something I might investigate that.
2: Yeah, because this is shades of Brittany Higgins here. The government does this sort of thing when they're either out for political gain or they've got something to hide.
1: Yeah.
2: So I think we've got a right to know, and I think we've got a right to try and stop this payment too.
1: I think that's probably right. Good on you, Lynn. Appreciate your call. 6255 1206 is the number. Now, I got a feeling my next guest might be a little bit mad. He's called the Venom Doc. And he says most people, when they see a snake run, he says, bring it on. Brian Fry, Professor of Toxicology at the University of Queensland. Brian, good morning.
3: Good morning.
1: This sounds a little bit counterintuitive. What are we talking about here?
3: Well, we're talking about that science can lead us in very unlikely directions. In my case, I have had a lifelong fascination with venomous snakes. Other people study stars. Some people study butterflies. And that's why, of course, you know, it's amazing and wonderful that Australia makes such a big deal about science. You know, that we have Science Week running this month from the 15th to the 23rd. Go to scienceweek.net.au. There's over 2,500 events across the country, and you can talk to scientists like me who are absolutely passionate about what they do.
1: But you're not deliberately out there getting bitten by snakes.
3: Oh, no.
1: No, right. Okay.
3: And I've had a number of snake bites, but that's all come in the course of, I've extracted venom from about 30,000 snakes over my career. You know, things happen, you know, like Lewis Hamilton's wrecked the occasional car along the way in his racing career. You know, when you're working with high risk activities, you know, things do happen, but that's why we always have very well developed emergency and contingency plans. So if we go very remote, we bring a doctor with us, because I've seen all too well what can happen when that isn't so well prepared. A mate of mine did an expedition where the planning was very poor. He ended up getting bit during the expedition. They didn't have a doctor, didn't have an antivenom, didn't have a good extraction plan. And by the time the rescue chopper got there 25 hours post-bite, he was already dead.
1: Yeah, it's interesting. Listening to your accent, you're obviously not originally from Australia. And I was watching a podcast the other day with a couple of Marines who were talking about a US, an Australian soldier who was doing operations with them somewhere in Nevada, and they came across a rattlesnake. And He said, is that dangerous? And they said, yeah.

0: Yeah, if it bites you, you'll die within about 2 hours. He said, that's not dangerous, which when you look at Australian snakes, he's probably right. But so I guess the, you know, extracting denim and you, venom, I should say, and you've been doing this for years, is about developing treatments, et cetera.
1: Yeah, so a lot of the work that we do is built around improving antivenom efficacy and treatment options, particularly in the developing world. To put it in perspective, Australia, as much as we pretty much put venomous animals as part of our tourism calls, we don't have a problem here. Mm. About 200 people get bit a year, and on a really bad year, we'll have two deaths. To put that in perspective, that's about how many people die in 10 minutes every day in India,
0: yeah,
1: where they have up to 1 million snake bites. They have 50 to 100,000 people die a year, and then they've got 400,000 to 500,000 people left with a permanent injury or disability. And it's, so it's an absolute war zone there, and that's where a lot of our research is concentrated, is trying to improve the lives of these people.
0: The question I would ask, and it sounds like a great export industry, but given that our snakes here are very different to what the snakes in India would be like and clearly what they're like in the United States, is it a transferable skill? Are the venoms that you collect here useful in treating snake bites in other parts of the world?
1: No. Venoms vary too much, but my lab, we do work all over the globe. I've led expeditions to over 40 countries. We're working on snakes in India, Africa, South America, North America, all over the place.
0: And is it true that the nature of venomous snakes here in Australia, because they have groove fangs rather than hypodermic fangs, that you don't actually get the big dose of venom that you might from a, you know, say a king cobra or a rattlesnake, so to speak?
1: Well, actually, the snakes in Australia, all the dangerous ones here, are part of the Elapidae snake family, which are characterized by hypodermic-like fangs. Yeah, right. So they have, you know, syringe-like fangs, and some of them have gargantuan venom yields. Like when we milk a big taipan, we can get 700-800 milligrams easily, and the lethal dose is about 2. So, you know, gargantuan amounts of venom being injected of extremely potent venom.
0: Yeah, so stay away from them if you can.
1: Well, that's actually, you know, a very salient point, but it's, I would say up to half the bites that occur are from people deliberately messing with a snake, you know, where if you have enough time to go in your house and get a shovel, you're not in immediate danger. So if you come out, try to kill the snake, only injure it, and it bites you, you don't have the divine right to throw yourself to your knees, raise your arms to the heavens, and plaintively cry, why me? Because you did the wrong thing, that's why.
0: That's
1: Call your local parks and wildlife, they'll put you in contact with a local snake catcher, who for a very reasonable fee will come out and safely remove the animal, because you're not allowed to kill a snake any more than you're allowed to take a cricket back to a possum. They're all protected wildlife, and you may get yourself killed in the process.
0: Very good advice. Alex Borg is our local snake catcher here. Brian, really good to talk to you this morning. Brian Fry, Professor of Toxicology at the University of Queensland, 6255-1206. Now, we did have a call yesterday from a lady who had some difficulty with the census. So I thought we'd get Emily Walter, who is the Census National Spokesperson, back on to talk about what happens if you couldn't complete the census the other night. Emily's on the line with us. Morning, Emily.
2: Good morning.
0: So we had a caller that came in and said she had some difficulty on an iPhone 17 with the latest software, saying that her browsers weren't compatible, and she struggled to... she's now in the process of trying to get the paper census form, but is having difficulty doing that too. What advice have you got for somebody who couldn't do the census for one reason or another on Tuesday night?
2: Yeah, it's been a common question. Obviously, we have a census night because what we're doing is taking a picture of the country at that point in time. But we absolutely recognise that there's going to be all sorts of reasons why people can't do it on that night. Yeah. And so, lots of people were able to complete it ahead of time, but also there's time and space right now to complete it. In fact, people can still request a paper form now and wait for that to arrive and complete their form. So there's the next few weeks really is when we'll start to have a look at the households that haven't responded yet and then start to follow up. But absolutely, don't panic. Don't worry about it. It's perfectly fine to complete your form now.
0: Because there was a bit of a scare campaign saying that we were going to be fined $340-something dollars a day until we actually did it. That's not the case, is it?
2: Well, the thing is... we spend quite a bit of time making sure that everyone has had ample opportunity, you know, that they've been well supported, that they haven't had the technical issues, or if they have had technical issues, that they've had enough support beyond that to be able to complete the form. It's not until we get to a point where someone refuses on multiple occasions to complete the form, yep, that we then might get to a point where we would issue a written direction. And it's after that point at which fines might come into play.
0: Okay, fair enough. All right. And is there a phone number, is there a hotline number we can call if we're having problems?
2: Absolutely. So that is 1800 181 227, and that's open from 8 a.m. to 8 p.m. every day.
0: All right, great. So if you're having problems, 1-800-181-227. Emily, thanks for your time this morning.
2: Thanks so much.
0: Emily Walter, the Census National Spokesperson there. I hope that helps anyone that did have tech issues with the Census. As I said, it only took me about 15 minutes. It worked fine, and I did it on my Samsung phone, but we did hear that there were some problems with some iPhones with that. So there you go. Hopefully that helps. 1-800-181-227. Let's have a quick look at sport before we move on.
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0: Well, a blow for the Roosters in tonight's top of the table clash with the Panthers. Fullback James Tedesco has been ruled out with an ankle injury. Meanwhile, Peter Volandi's push for a third place playoff continues to face opposition. Roosters coach Trent Robinson says a consolation type game would dishonour the code. Well, that's absolute rubbish. Scott Boland has been left out of the Australian side to take on Bangladesh today as Josh Hazlewood makes his return. Captain Pat Cummins insists Boland will see plenty of Test cricket over the next year with up to 21 Test matches scheduled. Full time in the UEFA Super Cup, PSG has defeated Aston Villa 2-1, and round one of the AFLW season continues tonight with Hawthorn taking on Melbourne at Icon Park. It's 12 and a half minutes to 8 o'clock.
3: Michael McLaren. Tenants are being warned to brace for rent rises of up to 15% as a direct result of the Prime Minister's investor tax changes. People with good memories will know this is what happened when Paul Keating advised Bob Hawke to do it in the 90s. They then pretty quickly had to turn it around because when the investors got out of the real estate market, there was nowhere to rent. Of course, in cities like Canberra, rents have been on a gallop for years. In what has been a very, very tight rental market, it could get tighter. That's the warning. Michael McLaren. Weekdays from noon on 2CC.
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5: It's been revealed the CIT's outgoing CEO will receive $445,000 in settlement payment. Scientists are racing to develop a new vaccine as the Ebola death toll in the Democratic Republic of Congo surpasses 2,000. And US President Donald Trump says White House Press Secretary Caroline Levitt will leave her role at the end of the month.
3: Across Australia, you can rely on Redspot, the perfect ride for every journey. 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
6: Good morning, I'm Brooke Shen with the latest Canberra traffic around the State Circle from the Canberra Hospital to High Marsh Drive. That's all clear from Yarra Glen to Yamba Drive as well. Will take you just under 10 minutes. And no problems northbound to Collector to Eagle Hawk via the Federal Highway. That's a 26-minute travel time. Simonston and earlier crashes now cleared off High Marsh Drive at Jarrabombra Avenue through Woden and Phillip. Traffic still very busy now. Melrose and Yamba Drive to Yarra Glen at the roundabout. Rail Safety Week is here. 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And if you see anything on the roads, call 1300 59 59 37.
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0: Round 24 of the NRL gets underway tonight. On Saturday, the Raiders will head up the highway to take on the Cronulla Sutherland Sharks at Ocean Protect Stadium. To talk to us about the game, the man who will lead them out onto the field is their captain, Joe Tarpany. G'day, Joe.
12: Hey, brother. How are you?
0: Very well, mate. I want to touch on something before we get into the game. All the news is about Corey Horsburgh being dropped from the team, and there seems to be this belief out there that Ricky Stewart and Corey Horsburgh are at each other's throats and their relationship's on the rocks. Look, I know Ricky pretty well, and I know that he loves Corey Horsburgh. What's really going on in the squad?
12: No, yeah, definitely. They definitely have a love there. Not too long ago, you know, I don't like bringing it up, but me and Stick were in the same situation. It's just a part of footy. It's part of how you grow. It's a bit of tough love sometimes, but yeah, I think as a coach, you've got to make hard decisions, and this is probably one of Stick's here to make.
0: And the point that Ricky's made to me a couple of times over the few years that I've known him now is that, you know, he's got a squad of 30 people that he's got to worry about. You can't focus on one player, can you?
12: No, definitely. It's about the team performance. You know, Corey's a huge loss for us this weekend, don't get me wrong. But whoever comes in has to do a role, and I think experience for the younger fellas are going to be extremely, you know, well needed and well wanted for the future.
0: Having said that, though, it's still a pretty good-looking side. Adam Mariotta comes into the front row for Corey, and he's been brilliant, and he's more, you know, sort of back where he belongs. You got Matty Nicholson and Morgan Smithies in the back row, who have been absolutely outstanding over the last couple of years. So it's still a pretty good balanced side.
12: Yeah, definitely. I think Adam, man, he's been probably one of our best this year. He's filled in places where we've been a bit short with injury, and he never moans about it either. He gets along with the job, and yeah, quality Matty Nick. You know, he needed some fitness. He's got that, and we'll need him to be performing this week for us.
0: Simi Sasungi is going to be a big loss because he's been an absolute warrior. But he, from what I understand, he probably shouldn't have played last week with this shoulder injury. But young Sav Tamale comes back in. He's had a few confidence issues. How's he going at the moment?
12: Yeah, I've been watching Savi. He's you know how he's strong as an ox. He breaks at least one or two tackles every run.
0: Yeah.
12: And with Simi, I think, yeah, he probably should, you know, his injury is pretty bad. But as you've seen, he got two tries. He's probably better than half the NRL with one arm. So, you know, very thankful he sacrificed his, you know, that injury to come play with us. But he deserves a well rest for him.
0: Adding Fanua Blake and Jesse Ramian both out for the Sharks, that's got to give you a little bit of a boost, doesn't it?
12: Oh, yeah, I didn't even know. To be fair, I didn't have a look, but yeah, that's huge. They're both strong carriers of the ball, and obviously Adam's one of the best in the world. So, yeah, it's still hard. You know, we still have to play to our ability. Last week didn't have Bradman Best, and he's probably one of the best as well. So it's not about them so much, but how we perform.
0: A frustrating loss last week because you were in that game right up until the very end of it. How do you mentally prepare after, you know, I mean, if you get smashed, well, you know, you did something wrong and you know, you weren't in the game. But when it comes that close, how do you then come back from that?
12: Yeah, it's actually, yeah, it's really tough to take, especially because our season was on the line. Mm. So that's mentally draining. But, you know, now that we have to represent the club. And Pup's been his last couple games for Raiders. We still have things to play for. It's not like, you know, we're just playing the last three games to get rid of. It's Pops' last three games. It's in the club, you know. The club have been so huge for all of us players. We wouldn't be where we are without them. So to go out there and perform for our fans and our club is a huge part of the rest of the year.
0: Do you partly treat it as preparation for next year?
12: Yeah, well, I think some of it will have to be. I think, like Stick touched on, it's probably a good chance to breed some of the young boys, give them a taste of first grade, because, like you said, it's a different animal to New South Wales Cup. It's a much faster, and I think them getting a taste of that and getting excited and coming into pre-season is probably a big booster for them as well. So we'll see what happens over the next couple of weeks.
0: Well, we wish you the best of luck on Saturday against the Sharks. It's always a tough road trip, but, you know, as you say, you've got plenty to play for, and I know there's a lot of pride in that jersey, mate. So good to talk to you. We'll catch up next week.
12: Thank you, brother.
0: All the best. Yeah. Joe Tarpany, the Canberra Raiders captain. They take on the Cronulla Sharks on Saturday at Ocean Protect Stadium in round 24 of the NRL. It's 8:02 here on 2CC Breakfast.
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5: It's 7 degrees in Canberra, but feels like 3. Partly cloudy, no rain, and a top of 16 degrees. From the Capital Radio Newsroom, good morning. I'm James Wybrow. The chief executive of the Commonwealth Bank says businesses need to make the most of artificial intelligence. The bank, which has heavily invested in the technology, has been criticised for 300 job cuts this year. Matt Commons says AI can provide opportunities for businesses.
17: I think it's really important that Australia is not just a high adopter of technology, but it's actually a high capability country, and we're able to translate those technologies into ways to add value.
5: In local news, community advocates and MLAs have slammed the ACT government for claiming a letterbox drop ticks six actions off its Oaks Estate strategic plan. The pamphlets covered basics like reporting housing repairs, responsible dog ownership, calling police and using Fix My Street. MLAs Thomas Emerson, Elizabeth Lee and Rebecca Vassarotti say residents need real action, not pamphlets. ACT Greens leader Joe Clay says the residents have several requests.
18: So, look, they would love access to their community hall. That's a really simple one. There's been long-running problems where there's no access to public transport. There's a whole lot of services that are needed by the people out there and some genuine engagement. And I think engagement a little bit more than letterbox drops is what people are after.
5: In other news, new figures point to a jump in the number of drone incursions in restricted airspace around Australian military facilities. News Corp reports nearly 150 breaches involving the unmanned aircraft occurred in the 2024-25 financial year, up from 60 in the 12 months prior. Shadow Defence Industry Minister Philip Thompson says it probably isn't recreational drone users entering the restricted spaces.
19: I don't think a swarm of drones is operated by a young 16-year-old kid having fun. A swarm of drones where there's 20 or more linked up together flying over a base, to me, that seems like a bad actor. To me, that seems like foreign interference.
5: And Lung Foundation Australia is unveiling a roadmap in Canberra to help tackle the country's leading cause of cancer deaths. Governments are being asked to action six priority reforms to improve prevention, early detection, treatment, survivorship and research into lung cancer. Nearly 9,000 people with the disease died last year.
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5: The Dow Jones is down 21 points this morning at 53,770. Gold is selling at $4,407 an ounce, and one Australian dollar is buying 70.60 US cents.
21: Sports update.
5: The Canberra Raiders are gearing up to take on the Sharks this Saturday. The Green Machine won't be playing finals after their defeat to the Knights. Forward Joe Roddy returned last week and says he's keen for more game time.
22: Yeah, obviously I want to try and play the rest of the year and, you know, finish the year strong and also, you know, just have a big pre-season and try and nail a spot for next year as well.
5: Meanwhile, a blow for the Roosters for tonight's top-of-the-table clash with the Panthers. Fullback James Tedesco has been ruled out with his ankle injury. In cricket, Scott Boland has been left out of the Australian side to play Bangladesh today as Josh Hazlewood makes his return. And full-time in the UEFA Super Cup, PSG has defeated Aston Villa 2-1. And that's the latest from the Capital Radio newsroom.
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6: Light rail works continuing, closing Coppens Crossing Road in both directions between Holborough and Hazelhawk Avenue until 6 p.m. on Friday. Travelling out of Hall, it's looking good northbound for the Barton Highway up into Yass. Just through there, watch out with ongoing works on the Barton Highway at Church Lane. Also, 60-kilometre reduced speeds for the Hume Highway both directions at Folder Avenue through the site into Theodore. No problems on the Monaro Highway southbound heading out of the capital as well this morning. 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
23: 2CC weather. Alexander Watson Insulation. Canberra's cold. Your house doesn't have to be.
5: Partly cloudy today, top of 16. Mostly sunny after a frosty start tomorrow, 16. Partly cloudy and 16 again on Saturday, then a possible shower Sunday, max of 15. 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

0: This is Ian Meikle, editor of Canberra City News. 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
3: It's 8:07 on this Thursday, the 13th of August. The Australian government is going to team up with the New South Wales government to announce a taxpayer-funded intervention for the nation's largest aluminium producer. The survival package is going to cost us, the taxpayer, $2.5 billion over 10 years to provide a financial lifeline for the Tomago aluminium smelter in the Hunter Valley. Now, as you know, I spent a lot of my broadcasting career in the Hunter Valley and spent a lot of time working with the mining and resources industry in that region, and I'm very familiar with how important the Tomago aluminium smelter is. But whilst I don't have a problem with trying to keep this operation going, I do have a problem with the fact that we, the taxpayer, have got to keep forking this money out rather than have a government that provides an environment where businesses can survive on their own two feet. Now, it's probably gotten to the point where it's too late for that, but we have created a situation in this country where businesses that we were once renowned for throughout the world cannot survive anymore because we no longer have cheap, reliable electricity. And that's the be-all and end-all of it. Of course, it's also very difficult to do business in Australia on a general front with the tax regimes and the regulatory systems that we put in place and the handbrakes that we put on business. But at the end of the day, the reason Tomago can't survive by itself is it doesn't have access to cheap, reliable electricity. It's as simple as that. 6255 1206 is the number.
2: Call now. 6255 1206. Every caller goes in the running to win a $100 CBR Meats voucher. Breakfast with Stephen Senatiempo on 2CC.
3: Time for a bit of straight talk. Nationals Party leader, Senator Matt Canavan's with us. G'day, Matt.
4: G'day, Stephen. How are you, mate?
3: Very well. Truth is, if we created an environment where Tomago could stand on its own two feet, we'd be a lot better off.
4: Well, this is an outrageous waste of taxpayer dollars. So, as you say, we want to keep this thing going, but why do we have to pay for this? We never used to have to. We used to run and smelt aluminium in this country without the need for billions of dollars of taxpayer subsidies. The reason we need this is because this Labor government's obsessed with renewable energy. Keep in mind the fine print here. This money is going to subsidise one of the biggest companies in the world, Rio Tinto, to build the renewable energy it's been spruiking about for years. It's effectively underwriting, Australian taxpayers are underwriting the woke corporate strategy of one of the biggest companies in the world.
3: Well,
4: why do we have to do this? Because keep in mind, you go, Steve.
3: Well, I was going to say, I've been here in Canberra for a little over six years now, and before that, when I was broadcasting in the Hunter Valley, we were talking about, you know, hydrogen plants and things like that to keep Tomago going then. And here we are 6 years later, or probably 10 years later to be more accurate, we're now bailing them out to the tune of $2.5 billion.
4: Yeah, and remember, we were told, when those promises were being spoken, we were told that renewable energy was cheaper than coal.
3: Yeah.
4: So keep in mind the smelter today that's being bailed out, Tomago, but there's also been a bailout of the Gladstone smelter as well. The total cost, the full total cost, is $4.5 billion for both of those bailouts. We were told by Rio Tinto, by the government, that renewable energy was cheaper than the coal that had been powering those smelters since their inception. And if that were true, why do they need $4.5 billion of taxpayer subsidies? If it's cheaper, they should be paying more tax to us, right? They should be making more profit and margin. And then we'd have a dividend. The taxpayers would have a dividend from it. But instead, we've been sold an absolute lie and renewable energy is not cheaper and we've got to pay for it. Now, keep in mind, there's a little quirk here, Stephen, that makes me even angrier. Might make your listeners angrier too. These subsidies, in part, are going to build massive batteries in both central Queensland and the Hunter region. I was just speaking to one of the people that has to house these batteries 100 metres from their home. 100 metres from their home. It's going to be massive battery packs. There's nothing stopping Rio Tinto filling those batteries up with coal-fired power, and then when they need it, using the power from the battery to power their plant and calling that green energy.
5: Yeah.
4: It is industrial-size energy laundering at the taxpayer expense. Because that would be coal-fired power. They're still using the coal-fired power, but just washing it through a battery and calling it green.
3: The mad thing about this is that 5Ks up the road is the biggest coal port in the world, and then an hour up the road where there was two coal-fired power stations that were perfectly good that we could have, goodness me. Speaking of the lie around this, this Mellongate thing has taken on a life of its own. And look, let's put aside for a moment the crassness of the performance of our Prime Minister and how he embarrasses us with these things and the fact that he's going on this stupid podcast. But it's now the pathetic Jedi mind trick to say, well, Prime Minister, we saw you jiggle your hands like you were jiggling melons. And the response from his ministers is, no, you didn't. You didn't see that.
4: I know. It's just, it's just an embarrassing moment for our country. We can make a mistake, and I think the PM was just trying to be cool. He had the baseball cap backwards with the skateboard slouched over the shoulder and, tried to be cool with the kids on this podcast. And, it's caused a diplomatic fracas. The easy thing here should have been he just apologised for it.
3: Yeah.
4: He apologised for the Kylie Minogue gaffe. It was unbelievable in and of itself. Mm. I don't understand why he can't apologise here. He's being stubborn. And it does reflect poorly on our country, unfortunately. We've got a good relationship with Japan. We had a good relationship. I don't agree with the Prime Minister that it's the best it's ever been, because there have been serious questions in Japan about whether we can be relied on for their energy security. Given our obsession with these renewable energy targets, the shutting down of our coal and gas facilities that Japan relies on, we've got a lot of work to do as a country, and the Prime Minister's behaviour this week has not helped.
3: I want to talk about something that you've flagged on social media and something that I've talked about on the program in the last week or so, is that both Coles and Qantas are now sending thousands of jobs to India. Now, look, Coles... fair enough, Qantas, the amount of taxpayer money that has gone to prop that organisation up, surely there's got to be some sort of social licence here.
4: Oh, absolutely right. We saved our bacon during COVID, saved it for no real return by the looks of it. Billions of dollars were pumped in to Qantas to keep it alive. I do think they, as a national airline, they present themselves as a national airline when they need that help, when they've got their hand out. Well, there needs to be a hand up given to Australians as well. And sacking workers and sending those jobs to India doesn't, to me, befit the national airline. And, well, why do we bail them out every time if this is how they're going to act? And likewise, look, I'd say with Coles as well. I found a lot of their conduct reprehensible. In fact, the courts have found that too. About a decade ago, they were found guilty of unconscionable conduct when they demanded small businesses just pay them money, because I hadn't made enough profit that year. I'm not exaggerating. It's exactly what happened.
3: Yeah.
4: And now they turn around and have the temerity to ship Australian jobs overseas because we want to see stronger competition laws. They say, oh, no, we employ so many people in the regions, you can't hurt us. If they're going to act like this, we should make sure that their behaviour is pulled into line and we protect the small business of this country and the farmers who have been abused by these large supermarkets for too long.
3: Interest rates are on hold, which, the Treasurer's out there saying this is a great relief for mortgage holders. Well, I don't know that, it's any relief from the previous rate increases, but inflation is still a problem and the government just doesn't seem to get that it's not just Iran driving this.
4: Yeah, it's not. In fact, the Reserve Bank said that explicitly in their statement the other day, that the inflationary effects we're seeing in the economy are not being primarily driven by the Iran crisis. In fact, they said the inflationary effects of the Iran crisis have not proven to be as great as was feared. What's happening here is a homegrown inflation. Keep in mind, we had the highest inflation rate in the developed world before the Iran crisis. We've maintained that mantle after it, and it's not a great prize to have for Australian families. Inflation has been allowed to get out of control because of uncontrolled government spending and a complete lack of an agenda to grow our economy, to improve our productivity. And we see the Reserve Bank now downgrade productivity forecasts for the future to actually be negative. We've never had this long period in negative. It's been negative economic, negative productivity growth under this government for its first 4 years. It looks like that will continue. And whatever it does, it means that we cannot have interest rates coming down. Interest rates have to go up to soak up the excess money that's there because we're not producing as much. Mm. And I'll just link it back, Stephen, link it back to where we started. When you have a couple of aluminium smelters that are producing a certain amount of output and they're doing so profitably, and then you go and destroy the energy system and have to chuck in nearly $5 billion to prop them up to produce the same amount of aluminium, that is a hit to your productivity because you're producing the same amount at a higher cost. And then the broader economic effect of that is interest rates are higher, inflation is higher, and all Australian families pay for a lack of an economic agenda from this government.
3: Now, Matt, you are an economist, but you don't need to be an economist to work that out.
4: No, but I mean, I recognise the term productivity sometimes a bit of jargon and hard to understand, but that's basically it, right? It's not about working harder. It's about working smarter and better and getting more from what we've got. Now, the great thing about this country is we start with a head start. We've got a head start because we've got enormous resources. Mm. And so we naturally, innately can produce a lot. The problem is we've been destroying that birthright, been destroying that legacy. And we've been therefore getting poorer and coming back down to the league table. We should be the richest country in the world. We have been at different times of our history, but we've thrown away this wonderful, wonderful bounty that comes with being born and or becoming an Australian citizen through stupid policies that aren't designed to maximise our potential.
3: Now, we need to, before I let you go, we need to talk about the elephant in the room. I recently saw a list of net favourability rankings for politicians. John Howard had a net positive of 22. Anthony Albanese's got a net negative of 19. One Matt Canavan's net zero.
4: Yeah, I don't know what to feel about that. I thought I might have printed that just to poke me because I'm definitely no fan of net zero, but... look, I say what I think, Stephen. I realise doing that means not everybody will agree with you, not everybody will like you, but I'm not in this game to be liked. I'm in it to try and do the right thing for the country, and I'll always fight for that.
3: Yeah, the positive is you're up 7 points on the last time they did this, so going up is always better than going down, mate. Good to talk to you. We'll catch up next week.
4: Thanks, Stephen. Cheers, mate.
3: All the best. Senator Matt Canavan, it's 18 and a half past eight.
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2: When you need to know, Canberra's news leader is 2CC.
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12: The chief executive of the Commonwealth Bank says businesses need to make the most of artificial intelligence. Community advocates and MLAs have slammed the ACT government for claiming a letterbox drop ticks six actions off its Oaks Estate strategic plan. And Lung Foundation Australia is unveiling a roadmap to help tackle the country's leading cause of cancer deaths. In sport, a blow for the Roosters for tonight's top-of-the-table clash with the Panthers. Fullback James Tedesco has been ruled out with his ankle injury.
2: When your car is off the road, you can rely on RedSpot to keep you moving. 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
13: Out of Aranda, it's stacked up. Caswell Drive slowing from Belconnen Way southbound approaching the Glenlock Interchange. It's a crawl as well outbound William Hovell Drive to Belconnen Way into Higgins. Stacked up around Canberra Central now as usual. Barry Drive, Marcus Clark Street. It's building around the City Hill as well. Parks Way, a busy run eastbound approaching Anzac Parade into Reid. Bound delays are building now on Commonwealth Avenue with those bridge renewal works underway as only one lane open each way over the bridge. 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And if you see anything on the roads, call 1300 59 59 37.
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3: 23 past 8, clouds then sunshine with a high of 15. It's 6 degrees at the moment but feels like 5. We've talked about this before, but it seems like there's a bit of momentum behind this now, and that's the campaign to have netball included in the Brisbane 2032 Olympic Games. Now, this would be great for young girls right across our region who could realistically aspire to playing netball at their home Olympics in 6 years' time. Liz Ellis is the chair of Netball Australia and joins us now. Liz, good morning.
18: Hello again, Stephen. How are you?
3: Very well. You got a bit of a boost here. The Queensland Premier, David Crisafulli's jumped on board the bandwagon. What sort of boost does that give you in reality?
18: Yeah, that's an enormous boost. I mean, he's the boss of the state that's holding the Olympics, that's hosting it. So the fact that he came out a few weeks ago and endorsed a couple of sports for inclusion in the Olympics, which were surf, lifesaving, cricket and netball. And then he attended the Vicky Wilson Cup last week, and which is a schools cup, and 1,500 teams competing in that, and he handed out the trophy to the finals. And he went on record to talk about the fact that he would love to see netball in the Olympics, and it's something that he's pretty passionate about. So we really appreciated his support, and it does, as you said, it does feel like there's a bit of momentum now ahead of the decision.
3: Because, I mean, the reality is that there are criteria you've got to meet, and that comes down to participation numbers, particularly not only in individuals but the number of countries. But 117 countries that now have a netball presence, I would have thought that was enough to make it a no-brainer.
18: Yeah, look, it's a pretty exhaustive set of criteria that you have to meet. We believe, and we think we've proved that netball has in fact done that. So, yeah, that universality is important. You've got to prove that your sport's played across the world. We know that netball is the biggest participation sport for women and girls in Australia, and it's the fastest growing participation sport for men and boys. So we know in this country it is enormous. And, we are a sport that is in every community, every suburb in the country. You can't drive around on a Saturday without running into a netball court or 10. So we know it exists everywhere here, but what we've been able to show is that we have strength around the world. We've got a World Cup coming up in a year's time in Sydney, and that will really show the diversity of our game. And then what we saw at the Commonwealth Games, unfortunately Australia didn't come away with the gold medal, but the results there, we lost to Jamaica in the semi-final, show that there is, at that top level and the top sort of 10 countries, the gap is closing, and it's not just Australia and New Zealand, it's anyone's game, which is something that you also need to show for the Olympics as well.
3: Liz, am I right in saying that initially, if you're successful, it would be run as an exhibition sport and then you'd have to campaign again to have it permanently included? Is that how it works?
18: No, it's a bit, and, you know, it's, I'm still trying to get my head around it, right, because I don't have that deep experience in the Olympic movement. But my understanding is that if it's included, we will be included as a full medal sport, but not on the permanent program. So the word exhibition doesn't get mentioned so much anymore. You're either included or you're not.
3: Right.
18: But then if you're not on the permanent program, and there are a number of core sports on that program, so think about athletics, swimming, cycling, rowing. But the IOC has just done a heap of work around the Fit for Their Future strategy, and they're now talking about ensuring that, looking at disciplines within sports, just to make sure the Olympics remain relevant and modern.
3: Yeah.
18: And we know that we sort of fit that bill. Obviously, the universality is there, but an enormous percentage of our participants, both here and around the world, are young, are under the age of 25, and that's the demographic the Olympics are targeting.
3: I was recently invited to watch the Diamonds play a trial match here in Canberra, and this was in the lead-up to that semi-final against Jamaica that you were talking about. And I tell you what, as somebody that's never gone and watched a netball game before, it converted me immediately. It's tough, it's active, it's aggressive, it was fantastic. It's, if you're a rugby league fan, you should go and watch netball.
18: It's a great game live, isn't it? And, you know, just the speed and the athleticism and the physicality is what blows people away. You know, my husband was a rugby player, and he's continually saying to people, don't write it off. If you haven't been to a game, you've got to get to a game live. You fall in love with it, and then you want to watch it on the TV. So, you know, we're wrapped. We've got a new broadcasting deal with Nine. It's the Nine Network that starts next year. And, you know, they're really enthusiastic about bringing that experience that you have when you go live to a game, bringing it into your lounge rooms as you're watching it. And, you know, people are discovering it. Our last 5 years, our broadcast numbers have grown year on year, particularly around that grand final series. And the membership numbers are up, participation numbers are booming. So, you know, everything's going in the right direction. But, yeah, you're so right, Stephen. Get along to a game, and it is these athletes are mind-blowing.
3: Yeah, no doubt about it. Liz, look, good luck with the campaign. We'll keep pushing it from here too, and I appreciate your time.
18: Thank you, and we really do appreciate your support. Thanks so much.
3: Good on you, Liz. Liz Ellis, the Chair of Netball Australia. It's 28 and a half past eight.
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12: It's 7 degrees in Canberra, but feels like 3. Partly cloudy, no rain, and a top of 16 degrees. From the Capital Radio Newsroom, good morning. I'm James Wybrow. The chief executive of the Commonwealth Bank says businesses need to make the most of artificial intelligence. The bank, which has heavily invested in the technology, has been criticised for 300 job cuts this year. Mancommon says AI can provide opportunities for businesses.
0: But I think it's really important that Australia is not just a high adopter of technology, but it's actually a high capability country. And we're able to translate those technologies into ways to add value.
12: In local news, community advocates and MLAs have slammed the ACT government for claiming a letterbox drop ticks six actions off its Oaks Estate strategic plan. The pamphlets covered basics like reporting housing repairs, responsible dog ownership, calling police and using Fix My Street. MLAs Thomas Emerson, Elizabeth Lee and Rebecca Vassarotti say residents need real action, not pamphlets. ACT Greens leader Joe Clay says the residents have several requests.
1: So, look, they would love access to their community hall. That's a really simple one. There's been a long-running problems where there's no access to public transport. There's a whole lot of services that are needed by the people out there and some genuine engagement. And I think engagement a little bit more than letterbox drops is what people are after.
12: In other news, new figures point to a jump in the number of drone incursions in restricted airspace around Australian military facilities. News Corp reports nearly 150 breaches involving the unmanned aircraft occurred in the 2024-25 financial year, up from 60 in the 12 months prior. Shadow Defence Industry Minister Philip Thompson says it probably isn't recreational drone users entering the restricted spaces.
4: I don't think a swarm of drones is operated by a young 16-year-old kid having fun. A swarm of drones where there's 20 or more linked up together flying over a base, to me, that seems like a bad actor. To me, that seems like foreign interference.
12: And Lung Foundation Australia is unveiling a roadmap in Canberra to help tackle the country's leading cause of cancer deaths. Governments are being asked to action six priority reforms to improve prevention, early detection, treatment, survivorship and research into lung cancer. Nearly 9,000 people with the disease died last year.
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12: Checking petrol prices, unleaded is $2.03 at the 7-Eleven in Casey. 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
23: The latest finance report.
12: The Dow Jones is down 21 points this morning at 53,770. Gold is selling at $4,407 an ounce, and one Australian dollar is buying 70.60 US cents.
23: Sports update.
12: The Canberra Raiders are gearing up to take on the Sharks this Saturday. The Green Machine won't be playing finals after their defeat to the Knights. Forward Joe Roddy returned last week and says he's keen for more game time.
24: Yeah, obviously I want to try and play the rest of the year and, you know, finish the year strong and also, you know, just have a big pre-season and try and nail a spot for next year as well.
12: Meanwhile, a blow for the Roosters for tonight's top-of-the-table clash with the Panthers. Fullback James Tedesco has been ruled out with his ankle injury. In cricket, Scott Boland has been left out of the Australian side to play Bangladesh today as Josh Hazlewood makes his return. And full-time in the UEFA Super Cup, PSG has defeated Aston Villa 2-1. And that's the latest from the Capital Radio newsroom.
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13: Morning, I'm Brooke Shen with the latest Canberra traffic. No major incidents to report. However, we've got some busy delays coming out of Aranda. It's stacked up southbound the Caswell Drive to the Glenlock Interchange. Out of Western, Cotter Road, the Tuggeranong Parkway, a good run in both directions to Parks Way. Stacking up eastbound, approaching Canberra Avenue to Anzac Parade into Freed. Very busy now, Canberra Central. All directions, Barry Drive, Marcus Clark Street. Cleanies Ross Street, slowing in patches both directions between Barry Drive and Parks Way through Acton. 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If you see anything on the road, call 1300 59 59 37.
25: 2CC weather. Alexander Watson Insulation. Canberra's cold. Your house doesn't have to be.
12: Partly cloudy with windy conditions today, top of 16. Frost and the chance of fog tomorrow morning, then mostly sunny, 16. 16 again on Saturday, slight chance of a shower and partly cloudy, then 15 and another partly cloudy day with possible showers on Sunday. Right now it's 7 in Belconnen, 7 in Russell and 4 degrees in Woden.
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1: This is Budgie Baker. Still a little bit breezy, still a few snow flurries about, but it will start to clear and we may even get to see some sunshine today as well. Snow cover going to be really nice, especially on those groom runs across the resorts. Selwyn, new chum chair will be spinning for the skiers and boarders today. Red Energy Toboggan Park, the go for all the sliders. At Charlotte Pass, Guthrie's double chair might just be the pick with fresh snow to play with. 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First timers onto that Cossie carpet. Perisher, lift should be okay today. All four resort areas open. 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Blue Cow, Smigs and Agathaga lifts will be adding to the choices for everyone. Drebbo, a chance to get back up to the basin and some top to bottom runs today as well. 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And Friday flat for the first timers. 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
2: 21 to 9, 6255, 1206, the number. Still plenty of time to give us a call. You'll get a ticket in the meat tray raffle and you could win a $100 voucher thanks to CBR Meats on tomorrow's program. Paul from Monash, good morning.
3: Yeah, morning, Steve. Last week I briefed you on how this government, as a landlord, they're raping my wallet.
2: Yeah.
3: There's more. With the land tax, which is $1,500 payable quarterly in advance, and then if the house is vacant, for whatever reason, well, you cop it on the chin, there's no pro rata. Well, in my case, I've had to forego 2 months because the tenants moved out the end of July and I put it on the place for sale, on the market. I phoned Revenue Office to tell them that the place is no longer liable for land tax because, it's not income generating.
2: Yeah.
3: And they turn around and tell me that I've got to pay it now. They've changed it until it sells. So there's another quarter or two.
2: You've got to pay land, because for those that aren't aware of the situation, you only pay land tax on a rental property that you're renting out. So you've got vacant property and you've got to pay land tax on that, not only is it vacant, but you're selling it.
3: That's right. And so I'm not exempt from it. They used to have it the other way. Yeah. They used to have it the other way. But I tell you what, landlords are branded bastards out of all of this. So what's it make this bloke? Yeah. I'd say it's a mongrel dog to beat the hand that feeds it.
2: Yeah. I think, look, it's disgraceful. It's a cash grab because we know that this government's broke. Paul, I appreciate your call. Jeanette from Rivette. Good morning, Jeanette.
4: That's me, Stephen, is it?
2: Yeah.
4: Okay, good. Just about the netball.
2: Yeah.
4: I think we should get rid of the millionaire golfers and the millionaire tennis players and the millionaire cricketers and put the real people on, and they're the netballers.
2: Couldn't have said it better myself. Good on you, Jeanette. 6255 1206 is that number.
0: Call now. 6255 1206. Every caller goes in the running to win a $100 CBR Meats voucher. Breakfast with Stephen Senatiempo on 2CC.
2: Time to catch up with Shadow Minister for Home Affairs and Shadow Minister for Immigration, Senator John O'Donoghue. Jono, good morning.
5: Hey, Stephen, good to be with you.
2: Now, I want to touch on a couple of things. I'm sick of talking about this Melongate thing, but, I want to put aside, and as I said to Matt Canavale earlier this morning, forget the crassness of it and forget the stupidity of our Prime Minister lowering himself to these kind of podcasts, but the Jedi mind tricks now to say we didn't see what we saw is just extraordinary.
5: Yeah, that's a good way of putting it, Stephen. What I find most gobsmacking is that if the boot were on the other foot, it would have been an entirely different situation. If it was Scott Morrison or Tony Abbott or someone like that, that it had said the things that he said, that it had gone on the podcast. I mean, I don't know why you bother going on some of these silly podcasts. You look at the video footage of that ridiculous one you just mentioned and you think, why would a Prime Minister demean himself this way? But can I tell you, this is just hypocrisy writ large. You know, if it was someone else, they'd be screaming about it. They'd be demanding resignations. But here, as you say, no, never happened, didn't mean it. You've misinterpreted and all of the things Jedi mind tricks can

0: play on you. But honestly, it just does spell out how silly this government is. You know, you've got people that can't pay their mortgages, people that can't pay their power bills. You've just had a couple of callers, one of them talking about cost of living issues around tax grabs. I mean, this Labor federal government is taking every dollar it possibly can, but this PM's been totally, totally engrossed in trying to make excuses for silly comments he made when he should have been focused on the matters that actually matter to Australians.
1: It is extraordinary. Now, have you guys got a discipline problem in the coalition? Why is the shadow housing minister announcing immigration policy that is not actually immigration policy?
0: Well, look, I suppose one of the hallmarks of a coalition team is that we allow free thinking. We do talk about some of the problems this country faces aloud. We don't do it behind closed doors. And Andrew gave voice to a number of things he's been giving thought to as shadow housing minister. And there is undoubtedly, there is absolutely a link between the housing crisis we have and immigration. And that is because this government aren't building homes. And of course, with gay abandon, are letting in people unchecked and no planning whatsoever. So what Andrew has spoken about is the problem. Yes, he gave voice to a few views he had around certain numbers and a bit of modelling work that he'd personally gone and done. No, it's not policy. But look, I'll tell you what, it's good that we are talking about immigration. It is good that we are talking about a broken immigration system and a government that says it'll build homes but won't, and not talking about Melongate. So, look, discipline problem, no. Free-thinking colleagues in a coalition that actually are pulling together a plan that'll fix some of our country's problems, yes.
1: Well, let's talk about that policy because, as you say, I mean, yes, they are linked, immigration and housing, but so far the coalition's policies haven't, we haven't come up with anything that's going to contribute to additional supply. You're affecting the demand side by reducing immigration, but we still need to get out there and build homes. But that 180,000 figure that Andrew Bragg mentioned still to me seems too high.
0: Well, look, I mean, again, the one thing as shadow immigration minister I'm not going to do is say this is the number we'll reach 2 years before we have our first chance of being in government. I mean, I don't know what the world's going to be like between now and then. Will there be some other pandemic? Will there be a war in the Pacific? God forbid, you know, all of these things that'll impact on immigration and you know, what we need to be doing. And indeed, what skill set do we need to actually focus on making sure we have an immigration system that brings in the people we need in this country, not the ones we are forced to take by others. So, look, you know, on housing, Andrew spoke about this briefly in his press club address yesterday. Part of the problem with building homes is the over-regulation, the National Construction Code, which is then duplicated at a state level. I mean, some of the ridiculous things that we have had to do, universal accessibility standards, you build a new home, it's got to be built for someone just in case we have someone with a very severe disability. That adds, on average, I think it was $70,000 to a build. I'm sure that's a big understatement of cost increases there. When you've got to reinforce walls for handrails, you've got to have wider doorways, you've got to have ramps instead of stairs, et cetera, space for a lift. Those sorts of things are the kinds of things that will help generate building supply. Andrew and Angus will have a lot more to say about this. But the other thing is too, you know, a federal government's got to show leadership here. Instead of going, oh, well, it's all too hard, you know, but you've got to go to your state and territory leaders and say, listen, guys and girls, you are in charge of land release. You are in charge of planning law. I mean, the ACT government have one of the most antiquated approaches to being able to accommodate new people here, and you see this terrible approach they have. I mean, this is replicated across the country. So we've actually got to incentivize state governments to do more to bring on more housing and land release in a proper way, rather than trying to jimmy people into high rises in Melbourne and Sydney, which is the only approach I seem to see at the moment.
1: Far too much time has been spent talking about the battle between One Nation and the Coalition, given that you're both on the same side of politics. There seems to be an opportunity for cooperation here with this One Nation's Protecting Australians from Foreign Terrorist Fighters Bill. Is there general support in the Coalition for that?
0: Yeah, and I'll tell you what, there is support for anyone that wants to do something to stop horrible, evil, frankly, criminal people coming into this country, people who chose against our country in favour of a death cult, that is Islamic State. These are people that turned their back on this country and everything that's good about it and flew over to Syria in this case to help a group of terrorists kill people. I will do anything I can to stop them coming back. And to that end, you know, if there's another political party who want to actually do this, when this Labor government refused to, they say, oh, the laws prevent us from doing it. And I've long been on the record saying, well, if the laws are too weak, change them, strengthen them, recall Parliament. We'll come back and sit with you and pass laws that do that. Labor have done nothing. The Greens certainly will do nothing. They love, you know, cheering these people back on to Australian soil when they arrive at the airport. One Nation have put forward a bill. We will support that to go to a Senate committee to make sure it actually does stand up to these legal tests that Labor say is a reason not to support the bill. Well, you know, you cannot do nothing just because there is legal risk. What kind of leadership is that? How is that putting Australian safety and security first? It isn't. So to that end, Coalition will support getting this bill into Parliament, looking at it. If it needs to be improved, then, of course, let's do that. But if it fixes the problem Labor refused to fix, then let's support it. Who cares who moved it? If it fixes it for Australian, I'm on board.
1: Good on you, mate. Good to talk to you. We'll catch up again soon.
0: Take care, Stephen.
1: Senator John O'Donoghue and the Shadow Minister for Home Affairs and Immigration. 6255 1206 is the number.
2: On 2CC Breakfast with Stephen Senatiempa, the North America Report.
1: Thanks to Selwyn Snow Resort. Ski, play and save this winter at Selwyn Snow Resort. A covert Secret Service operation from last month was revealed showing that President Donald Trump secretly swapped planes in Turkey following a NATO summit due to an extremely serious Iranian threat involving shoulder-fired missiles. The president hid inside an airport catering truck to board a smaller decoy military aircraft while the press and White House staff remained on the primary jet. Canadian Trade Minister Dominic LeBlanc met with US Trade Representative Jamison Greer in Washington to pitch a compromise ahead of an impending August 19 deadline. President Trump has threatened 50% tariffs on $28 billion worth of Canadian imports unless disputes over dairy quotas, auto tariffs and provincial alcohol bans are resolved. The United States Navy launched missile strikes targeting the engine room of a Panama-flagged cargo ship that attempted to breach the US blockade of Iranian ports. The president declared that American forces are in total control of the state of Hormuz. Violent storms battered the American Midwest, leaving at least three people dead and knocking out electricity to nearly 1 million customers. And Lieutenant Governor Peggy Flanagan secured the Democratic Party's Senate primary in Minnesota with roughly 60% of the vote, defeating her better-funded opponent, Congresswoman Angie Craig. Flanagan's victory represents a notable win for the progressive wing of the party. And some breaking news this morning. White House Press Secretary Caroline Leavitt is leaving her role. She'll finish up in her position at the end of August, with President Trump praising the 28-year-old as one of his most trusted aides. It is 10 minutes to 9.
2: Mark Levy.
3: Data coming out indicating that mortgage applications have dropped, sparking fresh fears of a property market crash. Now, the AMP's chief economist is warning that collapsing confidence could choke off new supply and send rents soaring nationwide. Westpac's mortgage applications have plummeted by 20%. There are no positives with these tax changes, and the knock-on effect is being felt right across this country.
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7: After months of scrutiny, the CEO of CIT, Margot McNeil, has finally vacated the role. Researchers in Colombia are racing against the clock to find survivors 3 days after a 7.4 magnitude earthquake hit the country. And experts and patient advocates will be in Canberra today to unveil an ambitious new roadmap aimed at tackling Australia's leading cause of cancer deaths, lung cancer. And in sport, Australia's only a couple of hours away from the start of their test series against Bangladesh.
2: Transtate tyres for Pirelli tyres. Quality that you can really afford. 2CC traffic.
8: Out of Aranda, traffic stacked up as usual. Caswell Drive slowing to the Glenlock interchange southbound and to the Tuggeranong Parkway. That's a busy run to Cotter Road into Weston. It's busy as well for William Hovell Drive approaching Parksway eastbound, and that's getting a busy run as well for Anzac Parade through Canberra Central into Reid. Busy as usual, Barry Drive, Marcus Clark Street, slowing in patches both directions through Acton for Clunies Cross Street between Barry Drive and Parksway, and a good run out of Majura for the Majura Parkway approaching the Federal Highway. No problems. Enjoy some great August offers across a range of vehicles with Chery's August sale event until August 17. Yes, August. Like now, Chery for the road ahead. If you see anything on the roads, call 1300 59 59 37.
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1: Well, what a morning. It's 9:05. Let's have a last look at some news headlines with James Wybrow from the Capital Radio Newsroom. G'day, mate.
7: Morning, Stephen. The New South Wales and federal governments will today announce a bailout deal for the country's largest aluminium smelter. ACT independent Thomas Emerson is calling for a sport infrastructure plan in the wake of an inquiry into the territory's community sport. And experts and patient advocates will be in Canberra today to unveil an ambitious new roadmap aimed at tackling Australia's leading cause of cancer deaths. In sport, league legend Mark Geyer believes Sydney Roosters half Sam Walker has brought increased pressure on himself by balking at the club's extension offer. Selectors have stuck solid with Josh Hazlewood over Scott Boland in the first test against Bangladesh in Darwin, starting this morning. And in football, Ellie Carpenter's Chelsea has defeated the A-League Women All-Stars 3-0 at Allianz Stadium. PSG has won the UEFA Super Cup, defeating Aston Villa 2-1.
1: I reckon they should have found room for both Hazlewood and Boland.
7: Yeah.
1: That's just me.
7: It'd be a strong side. He's got plenty of opportunities, though. 21 tests coming up.
1: I know. Yeah.
7: Far out.
1: If you don't play in Darwin, I think that's okay. Let's have a look at some famous birthdays before we finish. French high wire artist Philippe Petit is 77 today. Have you heard of this bloke?
7: No,
1: he
7: haven't.
1: He just does stupid things.
7: What would it cost to get you up?
1: Yeah, I know.
7: Not a chance.
1: Ah, yes. In 1973, walked a wire rig between the two north pylons of the Sydney Harbour Bridge. There you go. Dan Fogelberg, born in Peoria, Illinois, on this day in 1951. He died age 56 in 2007. The American singer, he had his biggest hit in 1980 with this. Have you heard of Danny McMaster?
7: Can't say I have.
1: 72 today, Australian comedian and impressionist, used to do the funniest home videos, but he wrote this song. You give us some and you give some more. Thank you, James. We'll be back to do it all again tomorrow from 5.30 in the morning. That's all we've got time for today. If you want to get in touch with us overnight, head to 2cc.net.au and click on the feedback icon. Stick around now, though. Mark Levy's in next for the morning show. But until we come back in the wee small hours of tomorrow morning, don't do anything I wouldn't do. Don't be a muppet and don't stop believing.

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9: It's 9 degrees in Canberra, partly cloudy with a top of 16 degrees. From the Capital Radio Newsroom, good morning. I'm James Wybrow. The New South Wales and federal governments will today announce a bailout deal for the country's largest aluminium smelter. $2.5 billion will be spent over 10 years to secure the future of the Tomago smelter in the Hunter. The site's owner, Rio Tinto, has threatened closure from 2029 due to the rising cost of renewable and coal-fired power. In local news, after months of scrutiny, the CEO of CIT has finally vacated the role. Dr. Margot McNeil has been at the centre of the institution's latest controversy after it was revealed she failed to disclose a misconduct investigation against her by TAFE New South Wales. ACT Minister for Arts, Creative Industries, Skills Training and Industrial Relations Michael Peterson says the recruitment process for CIT will be rejigged.
10: It is untenable to continue to do things exactly as we have done them. We need to look to do things differently. I've got an open mind as to what that looks like as minister, which is why I've written to key stakeholders across the city and across the country to seek their expert views on what the future of CIT governance looks like.
9: Overseas, rescuers in Colombia are racing the clock to find survivors 3 days after a 7.4 magnitude earthquake hit the country. The death toll from the quake has now topped 250, with close to 3,000 people still missing. Local Martha Mills says navigating the rubble has been the biggest challenge for aid workers.
11: Help is getting there, but some cities the access is very complicated. There's still a lot of people under the rubble. We have about 300 people dead already. And it's critical times to save lives at the moment.
9: Back home, ACT independent Thomas Emerson is calling for a sport infrastructure plan in the wake of an inquiry into the territory's community sport. An inquiry into barriers and opportunities for participation in community sports in the ACT was released yesterday and made 33 recommendations. The Kurrajong member is calling for a community sport peak body to be created so local organisations can collaborate on issues instead of working against each other. And experts and patient advocates will be in Canberra today to unveil an ambitious new roadmap aimed at tackling Australia's leading cause of cancer deaths. Last year, more than 1,500 Australians were diagnosed with lung cancer, an average of 41 people every day. Despite recent progress, Lung Foundation Australia CEO Mark Brooks says the disease still takes too many lives.
1: Lung cancer is the leading cause of cancer death for both men and women in Australia. It is the fifth most common cancer, but also the cancer that has the highest mortality. And each year, approximately 15,000 people will be diagnosed, and sadly, 9,000 people will lose their life.
5: Sports update.
9: Australia's only a couple of hours away from the start of their test series against Bangladesh, with the announcement Josh Hazlewood is back into the side. Hazlewood's been picked ahead of Scott Boland after having more than a year off cricket. Skipper Pat Cummins says Boland won't be too disheartened as there's plenty of test cricket ahead.
12: One of those ones where there's not much you can say to Scotty other than obviously there's a lot of cricket coming up, but he knows his worth and how good he is, and yeah, I'm sure he'll be out there at some point pretty soon.
9: And the LA Lakers have been sold for $12.5 billion. Venture capitalist Josh Kushner and former Disney CEO Bob Iger paid a record-breaking price for the NBA franchise. The sale will need approval from the NBA's Board of Governors, with the next meeting set for September in New York. And that's the latest from the Capital Radio Newsroom.
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13: Traffic's thumbing southbound out of Aranda onto Caswell Drive to the Glenlock Interchange, and again busy Tuggeranong Parkway to Cotter Road into Weston. It's stacked up eastbound for William Hovell Drive approaching Lady Denman Drive, and into Canberra Central. It's a busy run. Parks Way eastbound slowing to Anzac Parade into Reid. Very busy. 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I'm Brooke Sheehan. That's the latest Canberra traffic.
3: 2CC weather. Alexander Watson Insulation. Canberra's cold. Your house doesn't have to be.
9: Partly cloudy today, top of 16. Mostly sunny after a frosty start tomorrow, 16. Partly cloudy and 16 again on Saturday, then a possible shower Sunday, max of 15. 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

0: Australia. This is Mornings with Mark Levy.
1: A very good morning to you on this Thursday, the 13th of August. I'm Mark Levy. Welcome to Mornings as we broadcast in Sydney, Canberra and across Australia on the 2GB app. Coming up on the show today, there's a rat in the ranks as the Liberals attempt to turn things around. Under siege, the alarming number of drone incursions in Australia. The New South Wales government vowing to clear the footpaths of e-bikes. While in sport, a grand final preview tonight, potentially, as the Panthers tackle the Roosters. Quick look at Sydney's weather. 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Sydney in for a sunny day today. Tops of 20 in the city, 21 in the west. While in Canberra, for our 2CC listeners, a partly cloudy day reaching 16 degrees. As always, love to hear from you this morning. The open line number to call, 131873. 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Well, what's the one thing the Liberal Party cannot afford in the lead up to the next election if they want to oust this disastrous Albanese Labor government and start improving the lives of hardworking Australians? Two words: internal sabotage. Why? Because it undermines party unity at the precise moment the coalition needs to project a strong, disciplined, bulletproof vision for Australia ahead of the next election, which is coming up in, what, 18 months? What the hell was Senator Andrew Bragg thinking yesterday at the National Press Club? He has white-anted the opposition leader Angus Taylor, with the leading moderate ruffling feathers within the Liberal Party by freelancing on economic policy while also criticising his own political party for contributing to Australia's economic malaise. I mean, what a dope. Senator Bragg is challenging the Libs to capture voters' attention by slashing taxes, overhauling the GST, and taking on the Trump administration by forcing tech giants to pay local taxes. Now, whether you agree with him or not, you do not run your own race, especially at a time when the Prime Minister is under fire for refusing to apologise to the Japanese Prime Minister. And further than that, you don't do it a couple of hours after I challenged his boss, Angus Taylor, on this program to outline what their immigration target was, with the opposition leader refusing to nominate a number, unlike Labor, which is 225,000, and then One Nation at 130,000. So what does Andrew Bragg do? Oh, he goes into the National Press Club, he stands up there, and off the back of a question, he says 180,000. 180,000's our number. Did the Liberal frontbencher run that past Shadow Cabinet? The New South Wales Senator then moved to regain centre-right control of the Libs policy narrative, declaring the party must find the radical centre and reject conservatism seeking to turn back the clock. He also stopped short of saying Angus Taylor is safe from a leadership challenge before the next election. So what's the opposition leader going to do with this knucklehead? Is he seriously going to allow the housing and homelessness spokesman to undermine his leadership and the Liberal Party? I know what I'd be doing if I was Angus Taylor. I would sack him from the front bench today. Whether the Liberals are concerned about the polls or they're concerned about who and what might come out of this ICAC probe, the Libs cannot keep doing this to themselves. It's the reason why so many of their supporters have jumped ship. And it's the reason why Angus Taylor needs to take a stand. The opposition leader, I think, needs to grow a set and do something about these recalcitrant MPs who won't fall into line. If Andrew Bragg isn't happy with the policy position of the Libs, there is nothing stopping him from quitting the party and sitting on the crossbench. Nothing at all. You know who he's like? He's just like Malcolm Turnbull and Susan Lee. Moderates who put the Liberal Party in this position and promoted the rise of One Nation through their moves to shift the Libs to the left. Am I being harsh or do you agree, folks? I would have thought this is a chance for Angus Taylor to read his party room the riot act. Anything less just paves the way for these troublemakers like Andrew Bragg to agitate for change and to further alienate the Conservative voters who are pleading with the Liberals to get back to their roots. Let me know what you think on 131873. You can email me at 2gb.com and you can shoot through a text on 0460 873 873. We'll find out what Andrew Hastie thinks when he joins me in the second hour of the show from Parliament House in Canberra. And we'll also talk to him about the threat of One Nation, because he understands it better than most. And I reckon the former soldier will also have a bit to say about the story that features on the front page of the Telegraph today. The headline reads, Breach from the Sky. It's an attack of the drones. As Jake McCallum reports today, damning Department of Defence figures have revealed 147 drone incursions were detected in restricted airspace surrounding Australia's most significant military facilities in a single year, exposing the true scale of the new technological threat taking to the skies. The Telegraph revealed on Monday that multiple confirmed unmanned aircraft systems flew over restricted airspace above the Williamtown RAAF base near Newcastle between July 11 and 13, with personnel alarmed to discover a swarm over the north gate of the facility where a large number of the nation's F-35A Joint Strike Fighter jets are housed. It was also confirmed the drones were not shot down. Instead, personnel reported the swarms to New South Wales Police Counter UAS unit to investigate, as commanders at the base were told to ensure window blinds are closed to protect sensitive information. However, furious Australian Defence Force sources have now revealed that the Williamtown incident was just scratching the surface, with at least 20 drone incursions by unknown operators at RAAF base facilities across the nation since January. The revelations have sparked calls for ASIO to launch an immediate investigation. The incidents at RAAF facilities come as a massive 147 aerial incursions were reported on ADF bases across the country in the 24-25 financial year. That's according to the Department of Defence data obtained by Jake McCallum and The Telegraph. Wow. When are we going to start taking these threats seriously, ladies and gentlemen? And what about the response from the ADF? I'll just close the blinds to protect any classified information. Seriously? What are they waiting for? One of these drones to start firing missiles at an airbase and what, then we start questioning whether it could have been prevented? Look at the threat we've got on our doorstep right now. China. How do you feel knowing Australia is in a tense geopolitical moment and our RAAF bases have become so vulnerable? Geez, it doesn't inspire any hope, does it? You can have your say this morning on 131873. Now, look, just before we move away from federal politics, I'm done with the Mellon story. I am done. I'll give Andrew Hasey a chance to address it when we speak to him later this morning, but I'm done with it. And you know what? One of the best things I've seen written in the last few days comes from Peter Credlin today in The Australian. She writes, is it any wonder that people have lost faith in politicians when our Prime Minister is a purveyor of smut and repeatedly appears to have what can only be described as a pathological aversion to the truth? She's nailed it, Peter Credlin. She's nailed it in one paragraph. Meantime, it'll be interesting to see how many people turn up to these anti-Hanson protests being planned for 1 o'clock this afternoon with the big one at Sydney's Town Hall. Now, I'm reluctant to even talk about it. It doesn't deserve the publicity. But the Students Say No to Hanson rallies are encouraging students to walk out of school and university classes to march with them today. They're describing it as a fight against racism and they're going to stand up against the far right. I mean, what a load of rubbish. Now, yes, we have a right to protest in this country, but surely the high schools aren't going to allow their students to just, what, walk out the school gates and make their way into the city? Where's the duty of care? Are these students going to be punished for skipping school? How do you feel about this planned protest, folks? And if you're a parent, would you allow your son or daughter to attend the rally instead of getting an education at high school? Again, let me know what you think on 131873. You can email me via the website. You can text me, 0460 873873. Now, while that's all happening at Town Hall today, there will be an announcement from the New South Wales government in relation to e-bikes. And I'm not talking about the privately owned e-bikes. I'm talking about the commercial operators that leave them scattered on footpaths in the CBD and around the suburbs. The Transport Minister, John Graham, will be in the studio with me in the second hour of the program to make that announcement. And I will be asking him about the privately owned e-bikes, because there was that story yesterday that, you know, the government's been promising that they're going to be doing something about this. That started 6 months ago, but the laws have not been enacted just yet. So we'll talk to John Graham about all of that. And given he is the Transport Minister, we were talking yesterday, you remember, about the crossing supervisor outside that public school up in the Newcastle-Maitland area. The elderly gentleman who's not allowed to high five the kids and give them, you know, fist pumps anymore as they make their way into school and on the way out of school. All the parents are up in arms about it, saying, how ridiculous, Mark. You know, he promotes this safe, friendly, positive environment for the kids, and now he's not even allowed to high five and give them a fist pump on the way into school. What's controversial about that? And we put those questions to the Transport Department, and they've come back to us with a statement overnight, and I've got to thank as well all of the other crossing supervisors who have written to me overnight as well, saying, Mark, supporting what you've said in the last 24 hours, we can't give kids high fives, and we can't even accept a lovely gift from them at Easter and Christmas. It's just a woke world taking over again. Have a listen to this. This is the statement from a Transport for New South Wales spokesperson. This just proves that we have lost the plot in this country. School crossing supervisors are valued members of their local communities and an integral part of ensuring every child in New South Wales gets to and from school safely. Beautiful. Great start. Great sentence. This is where it takes a turn. To support child safety, school crossing supervisors maintain appropriate professional boundaries that align with standards expected of employees who work with children. As part of their training and in regular updates throughout the year, school crossing supervisors are encouraged to have positive interactions with children through verbal communication and encouragement rather than physical contact. Transport for New South Wales has employed over 1,500 trained school crossing supervisors at over 1,007 schools across the state. Transport encourages community-minded people seeking flexible and rewarding work to apply for school crossing supervisor positions. What a load of crap. You've got kids going to school. They absolutely adore this bloke. He's been standing there for, 5 years? I think Lee said to us yesterday. Fist pumps, high fives. Kids, have a great day. Go and get an education. And then some bureaucrat off the back of one complaint, some Karen that writes in and says, oh, I don't think it's appropriate that my son or daughter is receiving high fives from the crossing supervisor. I mean, fair dinkum. And we wonder why we got problems in this country. So I'll see what John Graham's got to say about it. He's the Transport Minister. I think he's a father. I wonder if he'd have a problem with a crossing supervisor giving a fist pump or a high five. Just ridiculous. Now, we move on to other things. This bailout for the Tomago Aluminium smelter. We've got the Premier speaking to the media at the moment. Let's have a quick listen.
2: Tomago, and I am very proud to lead a government that's, with the federal government, saved Tomago and brought back train building to the Hunter. We've got a proper plan for this region that involves good, well-paid jobs deep into the future.
1: Well, he's got the Prime Minister standing behind him, Anthony Albanese, and a few of these federal colleagues. So this is a joint announcement today. It's a $2.5 billion bailout for the Rio Tinto-owned Tomago Aluminium smelter. First point I would make is this. Great news for workers. And this is the heart and soul of the Hunter. So this is an important announcement. But second point I'd make is this. And the question I would ask this morning. Is this not a concession from the federal and state governments that their energy policy is flawed because businesses and operations like the Tomago Aluminium smelter cannot operate in this country due to the skyrocketing cost of electricity? Fair question or not? As James Morrow writes today in The Telegraph, these Labor governments that are bailing them out are the very same governments who got them into trouble in the first place. They are the economic equivalent of arsonists who start a bushfire, then throw on their firefighter's uniform and expect gratitude for stopping the blaze with the taxpayers on the hook. Brilliant, James, brilliant. And he's right. All the while, we've got struggling Australians that can't afford their electricity bills. Well, where's the bailout? Where's the help from them? Instead, we have the Prime Minister and Chris Bowen, the arrogance from Bobo yesterday on the floor of Parliament. Fair dinkum. He's standing there at the dispatch box saying, oh, well, look, we're lowering the price of electricity. You know, this electorate's got 10% solar panels on the roofs. Well, it ain't helping, Bobo. We're still paying amongst the highest electricity prices in the world when we should be paying amongst the cheapest, given the vast amount of resources that we have available to us in this country. So we'll talk more about the Tomago Aluminium smelter throughout the program as well. Just briefly, before we get to sport, gee, ICAC yesterday, I'm glad the commissioner had a crack at this Jeremy Greenwood. Isn't he a piece of work? Wow. And I note ICAC has issued a rare public plea for a key person of interest to give evidence in its probe into Jean Nassif and the Liberal Party donation scandal. The commissioner wants Christian Ellis to fly home from the UK. That's after the commission heard that he'd been checking in with Mr Greenwood, who has given evidence in the past 3 days over work with Catholic Schools New South Wales. It's been fascinating to watch, and I'm tipping the Liberals on Macquarie Street aren't getting much work done at the moment because they'd all be glued to this. There's a few names being mentioned too, just quietly, so we'll wait and see what happens there. The high-profile professor who collaborated on research with Iranian engineers can be unmasked as the University of Sydney academic allowed to violate a travel ban to visit Iran. Natasha Bitter reports in The Australian the university claims it wrongly gave permission for its chair of supply chain management, Professor Ben Fahaminya, to visit Iran last year. That's certainly getting a bit of attention today. And Malcolm Turnbull won't like this, especially off the back of his evidence at that inquiry into AUKUS earlier this week, public inquiry, mind you. The UK's new Prime Minister, Andy Burnham, is right behind the defence pact with Australia and the United States. In fact, we're told today Britain is reviving its long-neglected submarine industry with massive funding to deliver its end of the agreement. So poor old Malcolm Turnbull, it flies in the face of what he had to say this week, saying we're never going to get any of these submarines. So thank you very much, Malcolm Turnbull. Now we turn to sport, snoring or waking up exhausted. Geez, I feel better after getting all that off the chest. First 20 minutes, we've ripped and teared, haven't we? Now it's your turn to have your say. Jump on the line, let me know. ResMed.com.au brings us the sport. Take a free online sleep assessment or find a store near you. I just wanted to start by expressing my profound sadness after learning of the passing of former rugby and rugby league star Brian Smith, who, as you know, was a dual international. The 59-year-old died after battling an aggressive form of cancer yesterday. There's a lovely tribute in the paper today from his former teammate Simon Poitevin, who has described Brian as one of rugby and sport's great gentlemen. An incredible athlete, he could have succeeded in any pursuit. What he achieved playing for the Wallabies, playing rugby league and coaching across the globe, it's a CV that's hard to believe. Yeah, beautiful tribute from Simon, and I think the world's poorer for the passing of Brian Smith, that's for sure and certain. As far as the rugby league and rugby union fraternities go, I have no doubt they'll honour him across the weekend. Of course, we've got the Wallabies playing Japan on Saturday in Townsville. I note Carter Gordon's going to start at fly half. They're chasing a third straight win, the Wallabies. And as far as the rugby league goes tonight, kickoff of round 24. What about this? Panthers, Roosters, blockbuster telly tonight on Nine and Fox. James Tedesco's been ruled out again for the Chooks. We'll wait and see what happens with Dylan Edwards. He's still in that extended squad for the Panthers. And speaking of Penrith, there are reports today Nathan Cleary's younger brother, Jet, could soon be heading home from the Warriors to link up with his not only his brother, but his dad, Ivan, at the foot of the mountain. So that'd be a nice story there. And at the Brisbane Broncos, look, I don't know what to make of this. And I know the Reynolds family and I know Adam pretty well. I haven't reached out to him. He's obviously got enough on his plate at the moment with this calf injury that he's suffered at training yesterday. But it looks like the little playmaker and premiership winner may have played his last game. So we'll wait and see what happens there with Adam Reynolds. I mentioned the Wallabies on Saturday. What else have I got for you? Oh, cricket today. Australia and Bangladesh in Darwin. Pat Cummins saying that Scott Boland will see plenty of test cricket over the coming year, despite dropping the incumbent quick in favour of Josh Hazlewood. So we'll keep an eye on that for you this morning. We've got the swimmers in the Pan Pacs as well, and they're all saying that they've moved on from the drama involving Isaac Cooper, who missed the final night of competition at the Com Games because he was out drinking. And there's no shortage of news from FIFA, given the under-pressure President Gianni Infantino. Well, he's indicated to South American football leaders that he'll support their proposal to expand the 2030 World Cup to 64 teams. So that'll no doubt be debated and discussed around the world, given the world game is very popular and obviously huge off the back of the World Cup. 64 teams, wow. So there's plenty for us to talk about this morning. If you've got an opinion to share, story to tell, something to report, the number to call 131873. You can email me at 2gb.com or you can text me 0460 873 873. You're with Mark Levy as we broadcast on 2GB in Sydney through the 2GB app and via network stations right across Australia. I've had a bit to say about Andrew Bragg this morning, given what he said at the National Press Club yesterday and only a couple of hours after my chat with Angus Taylor. Barry's phoned through in Nowra, wants to have his say on Andrew Bragg. Barry, good morning to you.
3: Good morning, Mark. Once again, Mark, you've nailed it. Taylor should call him in today. Actually, he should have sacked him yesterday. It should have been an announcement this morning that he's been sacked. That Bragg is it was a supporter of Lay. He's a leader of the moderates, and he's a disturbing influence. And I would even go as far to say that Albanese was under pressure with the melons issue.
4: Mm.
3: So he said, I'll provide the distraction for you, and that's exactly what he's done.
4: Yep.
3: Mate, the enemy is within. Having said that, I'll go back again and say, no wonder the Conservative voters are going to One Nation in droves.
4: Yeah.
3: This is another prime example, Mark, of just how bad the Conservatives have become and how irrelevant. And the issue of tying immigration numbers to houses is being lost because they keep giving Labor the out.
4: Yep.
3: And Albanese is getting out of jail again by doing exactly what, by him denying about the melons issue. And he's got these other Conservatives who are light Labor in there providing cover for him.
4: Yeah, it's the moderates, Barry. That's the problem. And Andrew, this is not the first time he's done this. And I'll play the audio for you after the break just to emphasise why I think that Andrew Bragg needs to be pulled into line. Angus Taylor cannot have these recalcitrant MPs, especially those on his front bench, undermining him at a time when they are at 18%. They've got a primary of 18% in the polls. They all need to be on the same page. And there's Anthony Albanese. He's been under the pump for 3 days over his refusal to apologise over the melon comment in relation to the Japanese Prime Minister. And what does this imbecile do, Andrew Bragg? He gets up at the National Press Club, undermines his leader, and puts the headlines and the spotlight back on the Liberal and Nationals. Fair dinkum. This has been their problem for the last 10 years. And before people say, oh, Mark, you're ripping into the Liberal Party, I'm ripping into the Liberal Party because they do not learn. We need a change of government for the sake of this country. And whether you support One Nation, whether you support the Liberals, whether you support the Nationals, we need to unite that right vote to ensure that the Albanese government does not have its hands on our balance sheet, on our economy, on housing, on immigration any longer. Because look at where we are at the moment. It is a fair dinkum disaster. It's right on 9:30. Barry, thank you for your call. We'll break back with more.
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1: Yeah, a lot of messages about this Andrew Bragg, and we will come to the Tomago announcement in just a moment. Let's just stick with his Bragg issue, though, right? So, you know, he's declared the top tax rates for individuals are too high and should have a three in front of them, just as the taxes on small businesses are too high. The moderate even left open the door for a GST overhaul. I mean, talk about shooting himself in the foot. Bragg also nominated a migration figure, right? Despite his boss just a few hours earlier on this program refusing to outline the number to rival Labor and One Nation. This is what Angus Taylor said yesterday with me.
14: Labor says their number's 225,000. Let me tell you, they're nowhere near that mark. They're on 300,000. It's absolutely out of control.
1: But the problem you've got with respect, Angus, the problem you've got is, and again, I come back to this number, right? So the Australian, I've got text messages coming through now. You know, tell us the bloody number, son. There's the old ad used to go. If Labor's nominating 225,000, we're all up in arms about it. Your direct competition at the moment, One Nation, 130,000. But people want to know what your number's going
14: to
1: be.
14: Let me tell you, they're not going to get to 225,000. They're not even close.
1: But they've nominated a number, Angus. You haven't. You can't.
14: They're not going to get there. You know what I don't do? You know what I don't do, Mark? I don't make a commitment I can't keep. And this is the difference between me and Anthony Albanese.
1: So Angus Taylor says that yesterday morning with me. At what time was he on? About 20 minutes to 11. So Senator Bragg would have heard that, or at least his staff would have. So why would he then nominate 180,000 at the press club? As I said earlier, did he run the number past Shadow Cabinet or not? This is what he said.
15: The shortfall between number of houses built and the number of people coming in is 350,000 to 400,000, about that. And so you need to have a norm somewhere around 180,000 to bridge that gap over the forward estimates period. Like, that's just the range.
16: But is that the election commitment number, or is that your view now based on estimates about what the correct number would be now?
15: But those are the numbers. That's just the numbers based on the data. So
16: is it an election policy, that number?
15: Oh, it's showing where you need to get to. We haven't...
17: That's before building more houses as well, isn't it?
15: That's
17: if
15: right.
17: You build more than NOM can be
15: so
17: higher.
15: We haven't finalised our complete policy suite, as you know, but I thought it was important to move the debate on towards where the numbers are probably going to hit. That's the range, and we look forward to backing it up with more to say later, but I think it's important that we keep the debate moving.
1: Keep the debate moving? Keep the debate moving by nominating a number that hasn't been ticked off by your boss? And you could hear him backtracking there, but he'd already committed to 180,000. Angus Taylor then appeared on News 24 with Peter Credlin last night, apparently, reiterated what he told me earlier in the day, that there is no number. So Andrew Bragg looks like a goose. But it also shows the fracture within the coalition, which has been the major problem for them over the last decade. To make matters worse, with the coalition's primary at 18% in the news poll, the question was put to Senator Bragg whether they could change leader in the lead up to the next election. Instead of backing Angus Taylor, he went on to say this.
16: If Angus Taylor can't lift support for the party by the end of the year, will he have to change leaders again before the next election?
15: No, I mean, that's really a question for the commentators to get into. I mean, I obviously am working very hard on the policy stuff. With Angus, with our team, we think that more policy, as we've done in the last few weeks and we will do over the next few months, is the way to go. And everything else is basically basically commentary.
16: But it's up really up to you and your party room colleagues as to whether he's Texas party as leader. Now, I think it is a question for you to answer in that do you need to see polling figures rise before the end of the year for him to stay as party leader by this time?
15: Well, we're all working together. We our priority is to beat the communists.

0: choose the genuine article over the imitation. So the equation is simple. Angus Taylor needs to nip this insubordination in the bud today. He needs to enforce discipline, hold the line on traditional liberal values, and send a clear message that the party will no longer be held hostage by inner city MPs terrified of their own shadows. One 3 1 8 7 3 to have your say. What do you think, folks? I mean, if you're a frustrated Conservative voter out there that just thinks to yourself, just when it looks like the Liberals are getting their act together and then this dope gets up on the stage yesterday at the National Press Club, are you as frustrated as me? Because the big winners out of this are the Albanese Labor government. 1 3 1 8 7 3, jump on the line and have your say. You send a message to the Liberal Party on the open line this morning. 1 3 1 8 7 3, the number, it's 21 to 10.
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3: Canberra Grammar School has announced an investigation into a list ranking female students.
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4: The Trump administration has been ordered to stop construction on a $400 million US dollar ballroom at the White House.
1: When you need to know, Canberra's news leader is 2CC.
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0: 131 873, the number. Geez, the board's gone into meltdown here. The text messages as well. We'll get to Tomago in just a second. Couple of quick calls on Andrew Bragg first and foremost. I know he's doing a press conference at 11:15. Wonder if he's going to double down or start backtracking. Mark on the Central Coast. Morning, Mark.
13: Hey, Mark, how you doing?
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0: Thanks,
1: now,
0: mate.
1: Moving on. Andrew Bragg and these wets and these moderates. Taylor's got to sack him. Sometimes the boss, even if he's got a good worker, if he feels he's being white-handed, he has to sack him.
0: Hmm.
1: Taylor has to show that he's the boss and he's taking steps. And I think some people like Bragg and others of the same ilk think, look, we're probably going to lose the next election, but so long as I keep my seat, my pension, I'm still in the parliament, I'm happy.
0: Yeah.
1: So I'm just going to keep going.
0: I couldn't agree more with you, Mark. I would have thought this is an opportunity to, I keep using the term, draw a line in the sand. You know, whether or not you like Angus Taylor, this is an opportunity for him to say, right, I'm the boss, fall into line, otherwise I am not going to cop it. These are recalcitrant bloody front benchers like Andrew Bragg. Pull them into line. Pull their ears. Put them behind you and say, right, you want to go up onto the National Press Club and undermine me, your leader, without running anything past us shadow cabinet, we're not going to cop it. And if they do, it's a sad indictment on the leader, I would have thought, Mark.
1: 100%. If he's not careful, he will lose his job. He will be gone by Christmas himself.
0: Yep.
1: And if you look at it from a rugby league analogy, you don't see the top coaches not sack somebody from the team and put them in reserve grade because they're too worried about repercussions. They've got a game to win.
0: Yeah.
1: And if that's not the right player, they're demoted.
0: Couldn't agree more. Thank you, Mark. Appreciate the call, mate. Thank you very much. Look, there's so many messages here saying, Mark, you're spot on. It's about time someone called out this moderate. Well, he's the one who's undermining the party. Undermining the leader, undermining the party. I wonder if there's sour grapes because his dear friend Susan Lee got the chop and Angus Taylor replaced her. I wonder if that's the reason why he's done this to Angus Taylor. We should all be on the same page here, and that is trying to do something about the way in which this country is being mismanaged. The way we do that is we put the pressure on the Liberals and Nationals to get their act together and to start showing what they're made of. One Nation's doing that by getting out there and prosecuting a case and people saying, oh, geez, there's an alternative. We'll go for Pauline Hanson and One Nation. Well, given the antics of Andrew Bragg yesterday, do you blame them? 9:45 now. As you would have heard with the Prime Minister, Anthony Albanese, and the Premier, Chris Minns, they're in the Hunter this morning holding a press conference at the Tomago smelter. The federal and New South Wales governments have negotiated a $2.5 billion deal to save Australia's largest aluminium smelter. Taxpayers will end up footing the bill. This is what the Prime Minister had to say about Tomago a short time ago.
2: Aluminium is an essential product. The idea that we sit and allow this facility to just disappear would have had consequences. We cannot afford to be at the end of supply chains. We need to be a country that makes things. And there is nowhere better in Australia that has a history of making things than the Newcastle and Hunter regions.
3: Yeah.
2: And that is why this is so important right here today.
0: Well, the press conference continues, and I'm sure there will be questions put to him about the role that renewables plays in all of this. Because that brilliant line by James Morrow today, and I'll repeat what he said because he's hit the nail on the head when it comes to the Tomago aluminium smelter. He's bang on the money. These Labor governments that are bailing them out are the very same governments who got them into trouble in the first place. They're the economic equivalent of arsonists who start a bushfire, then throw on their firefighters' uniform and expect gratitude for stopping the blaze with taxpayers on the hook. Brilliant. Couldn't have thought of a better line myself from James Morrow in the telly today. Let's find out what you think about it. Greg's in Mackay. Morning, Greg.
4: Hey, g'day, Levy. How's your blood pressure, mate?
0: Oh, she's a bit fired up today, mate. I'm a bit fired up given what's going on, but well, that's my job, I suppose. What are your thoughts on Tomago, legend?
4: Mate, I think your New South Wales taxpayer would be taken for a ride by a Rio Tinto because, mate, I know a little bit about the smelters. They run on big carbon rods and they're like a big arc. They heat up. And that you cannot run an electric smelter. They run on electricity on AC current. You need DC current. Mate, it's impossible to run them on. And I would suggest you get an expert on it, somebody who knows a little bit more about it and can speak better than me. But examine it before you just get ripped off, because you're getting taken for a ride, mate. Because I've worked in them, and they just. It's just impossible.
0: Well, Greg, you know, the government's standing there today, both the Premier, the Prime Minister, and the Prime Minister surrounded by some of his colleagues, including, I noted, Chris Bowen, which is ironic in itself. Are they going to highlight the fact that the reason why we're in this position is because of the energy policy in this country and the transition to renewable energy? It's the reason why they've had to spend $2.5 billion of our money to bail it out. Greg, thanks for your call. Pete's in the Southern Highlands. Morning to you, Pete.
3: Yeah, Mark.
0: Go for your life, mate. Yep, you're on the air, buddy. What'd you like to say?
3: Yeah, so I'm a farmer. Yesterday I went out to buy some galvanised steel pickets. The Waratah ones, which are made in Australia, are $13 each. The Chinese-made ones, which look exactly the same, are $8.80. So you tell me how Australian manufacturing can compete with China when it's not just the electricity costs, it's the labour costs, and it's all the other add-ons to contribute to the fact that we're just totally uncompetitive with anything that's made overseas anymore.
0: Yeah.
3: So it's the unions that are to blame for all of this. And why should we be supporting, as taxpayers, businesses that are uncompetitive and they're basically subsidising the wages of all these businesses that can't compete?
0: Yeah. Peter, make sure you stick with us, mate. I heard some comments that were made last night by the former Prime Minister, Scott Morrison. I think he was interviewed by Shari Markson on News 24, and I was reading some commentary today and some quotes from Scott Morrison, and he's working in the private sector at the moment. I actually caught up with him a week or so ago at an event in the eastern suburbs of Sydney, and he's never looked more relaxed. He's really enjoying his life at the moment, gets out onto the water a fair bit, would like a few more wins from his Sharkies, but... He said last night on the telly that he talks to people out there in the private world, and they say, well, what's the point of operating a business in this country and having a crack when you just end up falling into the same pile as everybody else? Unable to compete, unable to substantiate what you're spending when you're trying to turn a profit. And Pete, it echoes everything you've just said, mate. And, you know, blokes like yourself, farmers, they're the backbone of this country. And when you're finding it difficult, when everybody else is finding it difficult, we've got a significant problem and it needs to change fast. Pete, thanks for the call, mate. Have an enjoyable Thursday afternoon down there in the beautiful Southern Highlands. It's 10 minutes to 10.
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0: 131 873, the number. Let's get back to your feedback here. 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It uses 10% of all New South Wales power. To make it happen, smelting will be restricted to daylight hours. It's a 24-hour operation to be economic. A daylight smelter competing with Chinese aluminium. Yeah, sure. We are so much cleverer. Not from Steve. Thank you, Steve. Why not support our New South Wales coal-fired power stations to generate cheap power for Tomago, from John? Mark, if we hadn't gone down the path of renewables, Tomago would not need taxpayer bailouts, from Lynn. And a lot of people saying, Mark, echoing everything you've said off the top of the show, well, the blood pressure's risen for a reason today, and I'm not going to shy away from it. I've got Liberals and Nationals texting me right now on my personal phone saying, Mark, well said. Andrew Bragg is a liability for us. Well, I think unless something is done about him, he's not only a liability for Angus Taylor, he'll probably be the one that ends up rolling Angus Taylor, not to take over the leadership, but plays a part in Angus losing his job. So rather than looking over your shoulder as the opposition leader, do something about the liability within your party who is undermining you and white-handing you like he did yesterday at the National Press Club. Meantime, Tasmania has recorded its first case of bird flu. So we've got 10 cases in WA, 93 in SA, 4 in New South Wales, 1 in Queensland, 43 in Victoria. So that's what's happening there. And surprise, surprise, Green Senator David Shoebridge, he's backing students planning to walk out of schools today to protest the rise of One Nation amid calls from the party, Labor and the Coalition for students to stay in class and prioritise learning. Of course, the rules don't apply to the Greens and the rules don't apply to David Shoebridge. 4.5 to 10.
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0: And Jack Hahn's been in touch from the Today Show. Morning, Mark. Slow on Old Windsor Road, just past the McDonald's at Kellyville, heading south. The right lane is blocked. Two blokes trying to jumpstart a car. Watch out, it's very dangerous. Thank you, Jack. So he's obviously on his way home from duty this morning. So Old Windsor Road, just past the Maccas at Kellyville, heading south. Right lane blocked. We've got a couple of blokes trying to jumpstart a car. So that's what's happening there. And coming up after the news, we'll check in with Andrew Hastie from Parliament House in Canberra. So much to talk about, the bailout of Tom ago, the drone incursions as well, and we'll get his thoughts on what Andrew Bragg had to say at the National Press Club yesterday as well. Andrew Hastie, our special guest from Canberra, after the news.
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25: It's 11 degrees in Canberra, but feels like 7, partly cloudy with windy conditions and a top of 16 degrees. From the Capital Radio Newsroom, good morning. I'm James Wybrow. The University of Canberra Vice-Chancellor Bill Shorten has welcomed the opportunity to explore how UC and the Canberra Institute of Technology could work more closely together in the future. Mr. Shorten said the idea has been discussed previously and current circumstances are leading UC to revisit how it could better work with CIT. Just this week, CIT CEO Dr. Margot McNeil resigned from her position after failing to disclose an investigation into misconduct in her previous role at TAFE New South Wales. Mr. Shorten said UC would welcome the opportunity to engage in discussions that deliver the greatest benefit for students, staff and the region's future workforce. The idea is supported by Member for Bean, David Smith. In other news, students across the country are preparing to halt their studies to protest against One Nation leader Pauline Hanson. Felix Hughes will be among them. He says he's strongly against proposed changes to the curriculum.
26: Pauline Hanson is not on your side. She is not your friend. She votes against your interests and the interests of young people every single time she can. This is our future we need to fight for. This is our schools we need to fight for. This is better universities we have to fight for and our rights as workers.
25: ANU students will also join others across the nation to protest the political party led by Yeren Park, who previously walked out of class to support Black Lives Matter protests in 2020. Overseas, two people have been killed in the US after a military helicopter crashed in central Texas. Officials have confirmed the aircraft was an AH-64 Apache attack helicopter. The crash triggered an uncontrolled grass fire, though authorities say no buildings or structures have been damaged. Closer to home, the ACT Greens welcome the resignation of the CIT CEO, but believe the payout package is astounding. Dr. Margot McNeil resigned Tuesday evening and is being paid out $445,000, prompting questions about whether it's a genuine resignation. Spokesperson for Education Laura Nuttall says it's unfortunate for staff who were made redundant.
27: It's
1: strikes us as a bit unfortunate in those circumstances, and certainly I can't imagine any of the staff who opt to take a voluntary redundancy will be walking away with a similar payout.
25: Also making news, the federal government has made last-minute changes to its legislation, forcing tech giants to pay for news. Labor will take its news bargaining incentive to Parliament after striking a deal with the opposition.